0: Swans captain Callum Mills said little when he arrived at Swans HQ in Sydney this morning.
1: Once everything's sort of sorted and facts are being understood, then we can comment, but till now we can't make any comments.
0: The Swans were staying at the Pullman Hotel in East Melbourne after defeating Essendon on Sunday.
2: Donald Trump has suggested it will be a long time before Washington and Iran negotiate a peace deal. Today marks the end of a 60-day deadline for both countries to reach a final deal to end the war, with no deal in sight. The US president is also threatening to bomb America's Gulf ally, Oman, if it blocks US efforts to take control of the Strait of Hormuz. Asked whether the US is any closer to ending Iran's nuclear program, Mr. Trump again said Tehran cannot have a nuclear weapon.
3: Right now, them building one after what we did previously with the B-2 bombers, going to be a long time behalf. But Iran cannot have, it's very simple, they can't have a nuclear weapon.
2: Services will be held around Australia today to mark the 60th anniversary of the Battle of Long Tan, the nation's deadliest conflict during the Vietnam War. 18 Australians died and 24 were wounded on this day in 1966 when 108 soldiers from the Royal Australian Regiment clashed with a Viet Cong and North Vietnamese army force 10 times their size. The national president of the Vietnam Veterans Association, Max Ball, says it was touch and go for the Australians.
4: His crew, of course, being a total disaster because the young Australians walked into just a nightmare of a situation. And it was just through sheer determination and bravery that they were able to survive and indeed prevail.
2: Sport and Global Soccer's governing body has sacked its chief operating officer after he criticised FIFA president Gianni Infantino's plan to sell part of the World Cup to private investors. FIFA says the working relationship with Kevin Lamour has ended after the 45-year-old Frenchman previously said staff were deceived by the plan and they deserved better than contempt and intimidation. Meanwhile, Scottish soccer's governing body is the latest of dozens of countries to withdraw their support for Mr. Infantino's bid for another term as FIFA president. And Australia has beaten Canada 50-41 at the World Wheelchair Rugby World Championships in Brazil. The defending champions will next take on New Zealand tomorrow. Canberra's weather, a cloudy day with possible showers, light winds and a forecast top of 16 degrees. Right now it's 11 degrees at the airport, 10 degrees in Dixon and Tuggeranong. ABC.
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8: Good morning and welcome. Thanks so much for your company today. Is it possible to plant a tree a minute in 24 hours? That would be 1,140 trees. My next guest, Beau Miles, has attempted this challenge. He attempts all sorts of challenges. He's an outdoorsman and a filmmaker. And he's coming to Canberra, bringing his show on the road. We're going to be chatting to him very shortly. But a few of your thoughts on the text line that I didn't get to read out about asbestos. Before the news, I spoke to historian James Watson, who has written a book called Asbestos Nation. It's really interesting. It charts the history of its rise and fall in Australia and how we're still living with asbestos today. Cynic of Campbell says, yes, it is dangerous. So are cars. Yet both have provided benefit as well as harm to mankind. Asbestos provided low-cost homes for so many of us, including this geriatric, says Cynic of Campbell. Our fibro home was built by my father, who lived to 92. He also built a very large shed, clad and roofed in fibro. Yes, it now needs to be used with the greatest of caution and OHS rules, including cars and all other technology that has been positive and negative for mankind. Thank you, Cynic of Campbell, for your perspective. That's really interesting. Ellie from Kayleen says, I did an asbestos awareness course for a landscaping job, and they went over some really interesting history. theatre curtains used to be made of asbestos fabric, because it was a very effective sound dampener. Whenever they opened and closed the curtains, the fibres would be released into the air, and theatre workers were overrepresented in asbestos-related illnesses. Also, salon workers, as the heated tools and dryers used asbestos as heat insulation. As a lover of vintage, my advice is to not use a vintage hood dryer, says Ellie from Kayleen. Thank you for your text, Ellie. That's so interesting. And Greg from Monash has something to say on the use of facial recognition technology in shops. You say the high theft and violence now occurring in stores means the companies have to do something to protect profits. The law-abiding citizens are paying more to cover losses from theft. It's about time stores stood up and said no entry to those people with a history of theft, i.e. deny access to private property, which is the retailer's right. Greg goes on to say the legal system does nothing to deter theft from shops, so facial recognition is a step by companies to fight back. The honest people may not like it, but something has to change or stores will become unviable and close, says Greg from Monash. Yeah, another really interesting point. Thank you, Greg, for your text. 0467 922 666 is our text number if you'd like to say something about anything that we've talked about. This listener says, I'm booked in for a pleural biopsy looking for mesothelioma, aged 57. It makes me angry that they were aware so long ago about the dangers of asbestos. Yeah, it took a really long time, didn't it, Texter, for that to take hold and for something to be done about it. The guests of our morning tea are, oh, they're already here. They're in our green room. And the first person to have have their go at the morning tea is my guest in the studio, Bo Miles. Hello, Bo.
9: Did I ask
8: you? You got here just in time, just before the rest of our morning tea guests. And did you take advantage of that? Did you take a scone?
9: No, I felt bad. The grapes were asking some serious questions, but I just had a dirty cup of coffee.
8: Hey, welcome. One of the challenges that you set for yourself, planting a tree a minute in 24 hours. These are a few of the others.
10: Because there are 1,440 minutes in a day, and because I like planting trees, why don't I plant a tree a minute for 24 hours? I reckon I can do that.
11: Can my commute offer me the adventures of high mountaintops and wide seas? So 4 years ago, I walked to work. Took me a couple of days. I left with just a big hat, clothes on my back, no food, no water.
12: Yeah!
11: Nothing.
12: Jesus.
11: I would force my hand at the road, having to provide everything.
10: I'm going to run 26 laps of my block in the next 24 hours, at least a mile an hour, which equals a marathon. The marathon provides a structure where in between laps, I'll do as much as possible, making things, odd jobs, cooking, fixing stuff.
8: Those are just a few snippets from some of your short films, Bo. You choose some interesting challenges for yourself. How do you come up with these?
9: Well, I tend to go for a run and then think of an idea and then come back home and scribble it down and have a heaps, probably 100, 150 working scripts of ideas. I think about a third of them are crackers and the rest, you can be middling and depending on the day of if you pull it off or not. But yeah, I mean, ideas are cheap. It's about making them into something. And you got to, being a storyteller, I'm still just learning my craft, but it takes a lot because you've got to keep it interesting. And if you're not really interested yourself, you're stuffed. And so I have to be really engaged with the topic. Otherwise, your audience is going to just flop. And so I think that's the most important thing. And that's what I'm learning.
8: So is it about pushing yourself to your absolute limit? Is that the aim?
9: No, I sometimes cringe when I call myself an adventurer or an athlete because I'm not. I don't do the things that are really on the edge. And I don't want to go to the edge anymore. I have been there before in my past and it's just too scary and it's a bit unsustainable. Well, not a bit, it's unsustainable. And so I now operate in a threshold that sort of it tries to get close to it, but you don't go to that edge. And I want to get home for dinner in a sense as well. And I know that suffering sometimes has a great purpose, but I don't want to do it all the time, you know.
8: So I don't think anyone does.
9: Yeah, I want to be home more. Yeah, so that's kind of, it keeps me grounded in that sense.
8: What's the scariest situation you've put yourself in?
9: I'm sick of banging on about it to some degree, but it was such a big moment. And it was about 2 months in. I was paddling from Mozambique to Cape Town around the coast. A New Zealander that I was paddling with for the first month had been shipped out. He had malaria and he was gone. So I was by myself and a big old rogue wave. So big, so scary. And

0: and it was horrible. So I survived it, but only just, and that's a genuine just, and I knew it. I knew it. You know, body wanted to void itself, shaking uncontrollably. And then 3 days I just sat on the shore and looked out to sea and said, don't do that. Don't do it, man. Go home. Poor old mum, she aged 5 years in 5 days, I reckon. And so that was horrible. And I thought, go on living, dude. You know, you like life. So that was a real changing moment for me.
1: A lot of your more recent films have been about making small changes in your life where you are, you know, looking at your local scene, doing things like that. That one where you were running a marathon in the day, but then you were using all the time in between running your mile to be productive and cook and clean and get, you know, all of those lists that you'd written down for yourself ticked off your to-do list. How successful were you?
0: It was super fun. That all comes from just practicality. I was writing a PhD and got fat. And when I say fat, I mean I got fatter. And I always looked out the window thinking, I just want to be up in the shed pottering onto some jobs that I've been meaning to do for years. And so I said, as soon as I hand this bloody thing in, I'm going to go do as many small, fiddly-ass, pain-in-the-ass jobs that I can do. And I'm going to run around the block every hour and come up with a marathon. And it was actually a poor idea. The crew that came and helped me shoot it thought, Bo, what's kind of the point of this? This is a bit of a dud film. But because I had so much fun and because it was genuine and weird, you know, doing a lap around your block every hour for 24 hours and fixing a painting on the wall and then polishing your shoes and making a table and doing the lawns at 3 a.m. It was just fun. And it was odd, and it came across in the film.
1: You made a table.
0: Yeah, it's beautiful outdoor table, and fixed a whole bunch of things, and I think it was like 35 things I did within that 24 hours.
1: Jeez, what a way to make me feel unproductive. Yeah. I thought I'd achieved a lot on the weekend when I raked up the leaves in the front yard, but that's small in comparison.
0: It's a total glitch in life. If you do it once a week or once every 2 weeks, you do a 24-hour stint of jobs, you have got the year covered. You are going to be you're an animal. And it was, and people have repeated it all on YouTube, but there's heaps of copycats all over the world of doing this 24-hour job run, and it feels fantastic.
1: What about sleep? Are you someone who doesn't need a lot of that?
0: No, if I'm on a mission, I'm really good with sleep deprivation, but then I'm relatively untested. I've gone a couple of days before, but not more than that, before you start to see things and wheelie bins become people with hunchbacks, and you know, you have some pretty, which is kind of fun too. You just do hard stuff and it's like you've taken some mega drugs, you know? So, but no, I'm not. If I've got a mission, sleep doesn't bother me much, but otherwise I love it, and I think that's a superpower too, good sleep.
1: Yeah, so what's your next challenge, can you tell us?
0: Oh, there's lots of stunts. I do have this idea, and I never like saying them on radio because people go and copy them, or I don't do them and I feel like I'm just full of it. But look, I'll tell you one. I've loved this idea of getting lost on purpose. And so I've been logging lots of cases where people get lost around the world, and I've probably got 30 or 40 saved. I put them in an envelope, the scenario, and I go out into the bush, and then incrementally, every say 6 hours, 4 hours, 12 hours, someone hands me that scenario and I have to do it. I have to go and get myself lost on purpose. I do a certain number of these scenarios and then I've got to get myself out of it. And so I think it's almost lost. It's a bit Bear Grylls-y. It's a bit reality TV, but it's very real. And I've been meaning to do it for years. So I'm not sure when I'll pull the trigger on it, but yeah, it's get lost.
1: Canberra might be a good place to do that. There's a big orienteering scene in Canberra. Yeah. A lot of love for that type of adventure.
0: Just outdoorsy people that wear old clothes and smell a bit. Yeah, on the fringes of Canberra, I like them. Yeah.
1: My guest is Bo Miles. He's coming to Canberra Theatre Centre at the beginning of October, the 5th of October, with your secret screenings show. What happens at this show?
0: It's fun. It's a lot of hijinks. I show a bunch of unfinished, unreleased films, and I talk in between them and just, you know, tell yarns. I get distracted an awful lot. And then we do a big old Q&A at the end of the evening and drink beers and have fun. And it's a really good – YouTube's an awesome community. I never quite realised it until I started doing shows, and people come out of the woodwork and they know you. They really know you, and they just want to come out and hang out, and I love it. And so – yeah, touring Australia, New Zealand, and it's you know, a couple of hours and you get a whole bunch of films that haven't been shown yet that are in kind of director form.
1: So you will release those films en masse eventually?
0: Yeah. So fiscally, it's not the best decision. You know, you're going to come and spend yeah. $60 or $70 on films that you're going to see for free in about 6 weeks' time after the show. But you get me, you know, saying some loose things and, you know, it's a night out and the theatre here is beautiful. And yeah. so it's worth it just to look around and look at the architecture.
1: Got a text from Martin in Chifley, which says, "We love your YouTube channel. Our favourites are the kayaking in the polluted Sydney River. One of the strangest was running a marathon in a hotel in America. Fixing up stuff and making stuff from rubbish is also great," says Martin in Chifley, one of your fans. Tell us more about running a marathon in a hotel in America.
0: Well, it was my first big keynote, international keynote. MasterCard had got me to the US, to Seattle, where they had 400 of their higher up managers for a conference. They'd hired out the entire hotel. So I said, look, I'll do a talk, but I want to do a talk on something that I've done here in Seattle or in the US, something live, something impractical, something fun. And so I asked the hotel, could I run a marathon around all the halls, every staircase, through the restaurants, you name it.
1: I bet they'd never had a request like that before.
0: Well, yeah, they hadn't. And I was expecting just, sorry, sir, no, you know, just a very kind no. We can't let you do that. That's an occupational hazard, especially in America. But because MasterCard had booked the joint out, probably spent $1 million for the week, they said yes. I'm not sure if that's why they said yes, but they said yes. And then I had a moment of regret and thought, oh, crap, now I'm going to run a marathon in the halls of a hotel. But it was super fun and a great fun film.
1: You can see more of this online. Check out Bo Miles' YouTube channel, or you can meet him in person at Canberra Theatre on the evening of Monday, the 5th of October. Get your tickets online. Bo, thanks so much for coming in.
0: Thanks, Saskia.
1: Go and get yourself some morning tea.
0: I will. There you go.
1: Bo Miles there. It is 19 minutes past 10. You're listening to 666.

0: That's Thelma Plum, Better in Black. You're listening to 666. It's a great vibe in our green room here at the Dixon Studio where we're hosting our morning tea. We'll check in with Mary Good, who's in the room. Ross Holly's there in a few moments' time. But first up, you've been hearing in the news today that New South Wales Police have partnered with their ACT counterparts in a joint domestic violence crackdown. 732 people have been charged as a result of this partnership. Joining us now is Deputy Commissioner of New South Wales Policing, Paul Pizarnos. Good morning and welcome.
1: Good morning, Saskia. How are you? Yeah. And good morning to your listeners there.
0: Thank you. I'm really well, thanks. This sounds like it was a successful operation. It was the first time that New South Wales Police partnered with the ACT Police. Why and how effective was that?
1: Look, cross-border policing is such an important thing for all of us to do in the law enforcement area. New South Wales Police have strong cross-border partnerships, with ACT, Victoria Police, Queensland Police, and South Australia Police out there in the west of the state. So, cross-border policing and joint operations is such an important part of the work that we do every day. This operation with ACT Police was really special for us. It was our 14th AMAROC operation in New South Wales, which was, pursuing high-risk domestic violence offending, and we do those operations in New South Wales every quarter. On this occasion, this was an opportunity to partner with ACT Police. I think they've got an equivalent operation that they're starting to build up over there. And then with that in mind, we sort of joined and shared our methodology and how we do this and some incredible results, to be honest. 15 people arrested, mostly for breaching apprehended violence orders and for, unfortunately, assaults. Within that, we've lawfully seized 2 firearms. And of those 15 people arrested there in the ACT, 4 of them are in the process of being extradited back to New South Wales to face justice in New South Wales. So I guess from our perspective, you'd call it a successful operation.
0: Yeah, 732 people were charged. So that's obviously different to the number that you arrested. What does that figure mean?
1: So, look, if I can just go back a bit, you're right. The figures in New South Wales are quite startling, and it continues to be an ongoing significant crime issue, I think, for us and a focus for New South Wales Police. So 700 offenders, all right, were arrested over that 3 focus days of this operation that we call AMAROC in New South Wales, with over 1,500 charges laid for 700 offenders. So that is, again, a significant result in New South Wales. But if you incorporate that cross-border work we did with ACT Police, which is factored into that, it shows just the scale of this ongoing issue in terms of domestic family violence within both New South Wales and the ACT.
0: Mm. Obviously, this is quite a large operation. I imagine this requires a lot of resources from you at New South Wales Police, also ACT Police. How many officers were involved?
1: Look, we generally don't go into the methodology of how many police that we sort of have in place for AMAROC or for other pre-planned operations like this. But needless to say, it's a significant investment by us in specialists and other police and general duties and other police, because it's such an important issue for us here in New South Wales Police, and I know for ACT Police, to continue to fight domestic family violence in community.
0: Yeah, it is a massive issue, and I'm really pleased to hear that police know that and are doing something very visible about that. Where do you, I know you're not going to be able to give me all of the behind-the-scenes detail, but is it mostly going off tips from the community? Is that how you get your leads when you do these operations?

0: Yeah, look, that's a really, really good question. And I want to come back to that at a point in time in regards to just reinforcing some things. But look, yes, reports that we can get from confidentially through Crime Stoppers is one way that we do get reports of domestic family violence offending occurring. And that's generally through a number 1800 333 000, where people can confidentially report things that they might hear or know or be told about violence and controlling behaviour occurring, and they may report that confidentially through that number and Crime Stoppers in a way that potentially a victim survivor may not yet be able to or be in a position to make a report to the police. Other ways that we do we are informed about offending is through a victim survivor reporting offending to the police or via a third person, a family member, a friend or something, but also the police proactively enforcing apprehended violence orders and bail conditions, and us finding out that a person is breaching an apprehended violence order or breaching bail, and we take action accordingly in these operations. But we don't resort to just Operation Amarok for domestic family violence. We are policing domestic family violence every day and every night across our six regions in New South Wales. So it's a significant and focus issue for us. It's a continues to be an ongoing issue in communities, and it continues to be a priority for us as police.
1: Thank you so much for your time. That's reassuring to hear. I appreciate it.
0: Saskia, thanks for having me. Take care. Have a great day and all the best.
1: You too. That is Deputy Commissioner for New South Wales Policing, Paul Pizanos. You're listening to Mornings, where it is 28 minutes past 10. In a moment, your headlines from Anna Vito. But first, let's cross to our green room.
2: Hello, Saskia. I can see you,
1: Mary Good. Hello.
2: I'm waving at you through the window here. Yes, it's live from the green room where 25 listeners have gathered for morning tea. Now, we've just been, we've just shown them the ABC of Canberra poster with drawings of many producers and presenters and staff here at ABC. There are a few favourites already, Saskia, so I thought we'd find out what they are. Irene, do you have a favourite on the poster?
3: The Shine Dome.
2: Yeah, that by Georgia Steins?
3: Yes.
1: Georgia Steins and Son, I think. We need to give
2: Georgia
1: a shout
2: Steins
1: out.
2: And yep. Son. Yes, that's right. You, and were there any that you weren't so sure about?
3: Oh, Wes Ross.
2: Okay, well, moving right along. Anne, did you have a favourite on the poster?
3: Yeah, I think my favourite was the view from Mount Ainslie. You have some seriously good artists here. It's very impressive.
2: That was an ABC intern who did a marvellous job on Mount Ainslie.
1: Well done, Bonnie Mycroft.
2: Exactly. And we're moving across to Sal. Now, Sal, you have a controversial view. What were you not so sure about?
4: Well, I was really looking forward to the zoo, the illustration for the zoo.
2: Oh,
4: and then I
2: Ross.
4: Saw who did it, and it was Ross. Is he still here? I'm a little disappointed. yes, there's interesting illustrations there, including an elephant, and there is no elephant at the zoo.
2: and did you have a favourite?
4: I think Saskia's attempt, well, actually, it's not an attempt, it's a lovely drawing of the bus shelter. It's wonderful.
1: That's
2: so
1: very
2: kind. We're having a lovely morning tea here, Saskia, and you can. We'll cross back to you a little later.
1: It's all happening in the green room. Thank you, Mary Good. Poor Ross, he did his best. It's 10:30. Let's get those headlines. Hello, Anna.
5: Hello, Saskia. The Canberra Gambling Reform Alliance says a deal to pass legislation restricting gambling advertising and inducements will fail Australia. Who are vulnerable to harm. Opposition leader Angus Taylor says the coalition will only support Labor's sweeping changes to the NDIS if the government scraps its so-called widow tax. ACT and Federal Police have teamed up with their New South Wales counterparts for a joint domestic violence crackdown, charging 732 people across the state and in Canberra. The ABC understands Sydney Swans players Chad Warner, Isaac Heaney, James Jordan and Riley Bice are linked to the investigation into an alleged sexual assault at a Melbourne hotel on Sunday. There's no confirmation they're directly involved or that they've spoken to police. It's understood a fifth player, who has also been publicly connected to the incident, has not spoken to police. Services are being held around the country today, commemorating the 60th anniversary of the Battle of Long Tan, which was Australia's deadliest engagement during the Vietnam War on this day in 1966. Donald Trump has threatened to bomb one of America's traditional allies, Oman, if it does not help to find an end to the Iran war. The US president has also suggested it will be a long time before Washington and Iran negotiate a peace deal, as a 60-day deadline to reach the deal lapses with no agreement in sight. The trial of a man accused of masterminding the drive-by shooting death of hip-hop legend Tupac Shakur 30 years ago has begun hearing opening statements in Las Vegas, and Global Soccer's governing body has sacked its chief operating officer after he criticised FIFA president Gianni Infantino's plan to sell part of the World Cup to private investors. I will have more news for you, Sass, at 11.
1: And what a treat to have Anna Vito joining us in the studio downstairs.
5: I can't miss out on the fun. I have to come down and say hello.
1: She's come down for morning tea. She's also come down to help solve the cryptic clue. And we have a very special guest joining us in the studio to help us do that. It is a very warm welcome to Alex Butters, who's come all the way from Sutherland. Alex, hello.
6: Hi, Saskia.
1: It's so nice to meet you. Thank you for coming so far to our morning tea. How was your journey this morning?
6: Oh, good. Well, I actually travelled down to Canberra yesterday.
1: Oh, wow. So you're having a bit of a holiday here,
6: Yeah. Making
1: the most of it.
6: Yep.
1: Good on you. Now, let's hear that clue one more time from Caroline O'Brien before we get you to reveal the answer. Alex, Caroline, take it away.
7: Okay. IKEA adjacent, but definitely not flat packed. This banger turned 50 this week. Not just a song. For some, she is a yardstick for measuring the good of one's life. She was born through a little workshopping on a cabin on an island near Stockholm in 1975, where she started life being called Boogaloo, hot on the heels of a Eurovision victory where Napoleon did surrender. From there, a cassette of a rough guitar and piano demo went to Stieg, the manager, whose teenage daughter declared it awful recording of the most incredible song. AFL cried when she first heard it. AF said, whilst it is often hard to tell what will be a hit, this was the exception they knew. Pairs well with being arrested for shoplifting at a wedding, the pressures of your father's corruption hearings, whilst coping with your friend's diagnosis, or with prenuptial. Title is a good clue. She was good, you could say, at getting in the swing, and the next day in the church she would look for him. Beginning with a theatrical glissando, she was a worldwide number one hit in 15 countries, top five in Austria, Finland, France and Switzerland, along with Queen Sylvia, who also had it sung to her on her 50th birthday in 1993. Fans include former US presidential candidate John McCain, the Rainbow Community, Matthew Lewin of Magdalena Bay, who called it the best feeling song of all time, Kylie, S Club 7, both Muriel and Mariel Heslop. It has been belted out on the West End, on Broadway and Mamma Mia to over 70 million people in over 440 cities worldwide, including right here in Canberra at the Canberra Theatre Centre as a musical. For more than 50 years, she's told you, regardless of skill, that you have the ability to move with rhythm, reassured you of your vitality and sweetness, your kinesthetic ability to sense the beat of a tambourine, all whilst having the moment of your lifespan. I'm surprised Weird Al hasn't made a parody called Quarantine.
1: I need to describe for you what I can see. So sitting in front of me, Anna Vito, with, I'm going to say, a quizzical expression on your face.
5: I think that's accurate.
1: For most of that clue. I think at one point you even scratched your head.
5: I did.
1: And sitting next to you, Alex Butters, who was smiling the whole time.
5: Yeah, I think Alex had it early.
1: A knowing smile on your face, Alex. Would you like to tell us the answer to today's clue?
6: It is Dancing Queen by ABBA.
1: Well done, Alex. Are you an ABBA fan?
6: I like all kinds of music, but I'm more of a 60s person. Beatles, Rolling Stones, Kinks, The Who.
1: And you have a really impressive record collection, I believe. What's your favourite band or your favourite record that you own?
6: I like lots of records. Like I mainly collect the Beatles, the Rolling Stones, the Kinks, The Who, The Doors.
1: Yeah, that's a really good mix. Do you know, I think Ross Solly will appreciate your music taste. I'm not sure where he is, but I'm sure that those are some of his favourites as well.
6: Yeah,
1: Kindred Spirits.
6: Do you collect records as well?
1: I don't collect records. No, I don't have a record player, but I really like

0: the idea of it. I like the art of it. Anna, do you collect records?
1: No, I'm from a CD era. So,
0: CD and cassette. I remember those cassette tapes, and the tape would come out and it would get all twisted, and then you can't listen to it again.
2: That doesn't happen with records. You can play the Living Daylights out of a record and it'll be okay as long as you play it on the great system.
0: What about if it gets a big old scratch in it, Alex?
2: Yeah, that only happens myself. if some person doesn't treat it well.
0: Yeah.
2: If someone is too drunk.
1: That would do it, yeah.
3: How do you dance next to a record player, though?
2: I don't.
3: You don't dance?
2: Well, unless my pop had the record player in the dining room and the speakers in a different room, so I guess that would work.
1: Oh, smart. Yeah, that's very smart. Mm-hmm.
0: That's clever. That's a setup for dancing. Well, I dare you not to dance to this song. Here it is, ABBA, Dancing Queen. Thank you, Alex.

Dancing Queen by ABBA. The answer to your cryptic clue this morning, Helen 2614 says, I'm a dancing queen in my kitchen right now. Good on you, Helen. And I think we had some dancing in the green room as well. We're going to check in and see what's going on in there with our morning tea.

0: But first, a few text messages that I didn't get to yet. This is from S, and this is on the topic of asbestos. You say, my husband died from asbestos from his time in the Navy. They knew about the danger a long time before he joined the Navy, but they didn't alert the sailors. I nursed him for years with a horrible condition that eventually took away his ability to breathe. There is nothing good about asbestos, says S. That sounds heartbreaking. Thank you for your text. And I'm really sorry about that really terrible experience that you went through, you and your husband. Also, someone else has sent in a message about this. You say, in reply to an earlier text obliquely comparing cars to asbestos, it only takes one fibre of asbestos to lodge in your lungs for it to result in mesothelioma in 30 or more years. It is this minimal exposure threat that makes asbestos so dangerous. If every exposure to cars resulted in death, they would be banned too. Most asbestos exposure deaths are long and painful as well. My uncle built hundreds and hundreds of fibro houses as a carpenter from post-war to retiring in the 80s. He luckily avoided lung cancer, likely due to him not using power tools. Sadly, my aunt, a non-smoker, died of lung cancer, most likely caused by asbestos fibres in the work clothes that she washed. Thank you for your text. I think a lot of people have really interesting stories to share, really sad and heartbreaking stories to share on this. I would encourage you to read this book by James Watson. I learned a lot. Asbestos Nation, it's out now. The story of the most dangerous dust in Australia. Certainly lots of stories in the ACT related to that. At 17 minutes to 11, in a few moments' time, do you remember how much you or your parents paid for the outfit that you wore to your school formal? It can be a little bit ridiculous. So thank goodness for the Formal Op Shop, which is run out of Kingsford Smith School. They offer formal dresses, formal suits for as little as $3. We're going to be chatting to some of the people involved in that in a few moments' time. But maybe let's cross to our very own dancing queen. The one, the only, Mary Good. Hello.
1: Hello, Saskia. I'm still in the green room. It's a hive of activity here. I wish you could see that Anna Vito, our wonderful newsreader, is actually handing around Tim Tams and strawberries at the moment.
0: She's so good in the middle of doing news bulletins.
1: Multi-talented. Tony and Ellie, you've just been having a look at the poster here for the A to Z of Canberra. Is there one that pops out to you, Tony?
2: It's the colour of the Gang Gang Cockatoo looked really realistic in the feathers, but in an artistic kind of way.
1: That was not a setup.
0: And that was Mary Good's Gang Gang Cockatoo. Nicely
1: I actually did know that Tony thought that mine was quite good. So, I might have come to Tony on purpose. Thank you, Tony. That's very kind. Any others that sort of stand out to you?
2: Oh, yeah, lots of them. I think the zoo one looks really great. Ross Sully did that, and
0: that's a one positive comment for Ross Sully.
2: Man, 666. Not sure who did that, but very architectural sort of presentation.
1: You can see it's getting quite loud in here, Saskia. A lot of excitement. Ellie, do you have any favourites on the poster?
3: I do. I really like Parliament House and 666. They're just really technically and geometrically really accurate and nice.
1: Ellie, you've been to our studios quite a few times. What's this morning tea like compared to all the others?
3: It's very busy, which is nice. Yeah.
1: Jade Toomey is now handing around food, Saskia.
0: Well, I can see Ross Solly in the corner. What does he think about his zoo receiving
1: Ross
0: some
1: Solly?
0: Mixed reviews?
1: We're live.
0: Oh, he's got a donut. Okay,
1: we're just going to talk for a little bit.
0: Ross could talk through anything. He's talking right now. He's fine. He can talk with a donut.
1: Ross Solly, there's been a mixed reviews to your zoo poster. What are your thoughts? We have a positive review here
4: from Tony. Tony's an artist. He knows. See, fellow artists recognise art when they see it. There's obviously some Neanderthals in this room who have no idea what makes good art. Yeah, they live in a city where we've got the National Gallery. They probably never set foot in there. That painting deserves to go, or drawing deserves to go in the gallery, Mary?
1: Oh, there's some strong... Can I finish my donut now? Yeah, you can finish your donut. There's some strong fighting words from Ross Solly.

0: We're in the green
1: How
0: room,
1: dare
0: Saskia.
1: Rossoli call our guests Neanderthals?
0: Oh, here we go. He's back for more.
2: Can you point out who was ridiculing my drawing?
1: It was not Sal from Stirling. It was not Sal.
0: There we go.
1: Oh my goodness, it's raucous in there, Mary.
0: There's a brawl. It's gonna break out here anytime.
1: I think we need to call the security guard. Just have them on standby. Thank you, Mary.
0: It's a lot of fun here, Saskia.
1: Oh, Mary Good is in our green room. Yeah, we are hosting 25 loyal ABC Canberra listeners, the lucky winners of tickets to our morning tea commemorating our ABC of Canberra and surrounds. These 25 people are the first group in Canberra to win our poster, our exclusive limited edition piece of merchandise that has been drawn by a lot of the people in this building to varying degrees of success. 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
3: Afternoons with Alice Matthews.
4: Now, we've got quite a range of skills here in the studio today, don't we? Ellie, you've only just started. You're just like me, right?
5: Yes, I learned to crochet a granny square about 2 days ago.
4: And I learned about 2 weeks ago. I have brought it in. I don't know if you can make a quick assessment. It's a bit of an
5: That's
4: ocean
5: amazing.
4: Blue colour. Oh, really?
5: Yeah.
3: Afternoons on 666 ABC Canberra.
1: Do you remember how much you paid for your formal outfit, the outfit that you wore to your school formal in year 10, year 11, year 12? Some people have a formal in year 6. Evie says, I paid $80 online for my formal dress 12 years ago and it worked a charm. It can get really expensive, which is why, thank goodness, in 10 days, Kingsford Smith School will put on the 4th annual formal op shop, where students in years 10, 11 and 12 from all Canberra schools can get a dress or a suit for as little as $3. Marina Lecco is the teacher from Kingsford Smith School who is pulling all of this together. Marina, it's a fabulous idea. What a wonderful success story.
6: Hi, Saskia. Thank you so much for having us.
1: Yeah, real pleasure to have you here. Can you cast your mind back, Marina, when you were at school, what was the going rate for a formal outfit? Do you remember what you paid?
6: I think my year 10 formal dress was about $250.
1: Wow.
6: I know, and it's been sitting in my wardrobe ever since then.
1: That's the thing, isn't it? And I remember it was a bit weird, like the conversations that were had at my school around formal time. It was almost like you got bragging rights if you paid more for your formal dress or your formal suit. And it shouldn't be that way. It shouldn't be a competition as to who's got the best or the most designer type of outfit. It should just be about
6: absolutely.
1: Having fun.
6: Absolutely.
1: So you came up with this idea, Formal Op Shop. It's been going for 4 years. How does it work?
6: So we essentially collect a bunch of donations from community, from, you know, we kind of tap into the resource of every person that any of us know, and we work with Vinnie's as well. And so we've been collecting stuff, building our stock over the last 4 years. And so this year we're really excited that we've kind of built our supply to a point where we can now invite students from schools all the way across Canberra.
1: This is so cool. What are the rules for the donations? They just have to be in good condition. Is there anything else?
6: Yeah, pretty much. We are willing to kind of accept whatever people are willing to give. And so, we sort of go through, make sure everything's in good condition. And then, we can go on the rack.
1: So that old formal dress that you wore once, or that bridesmaid's dress that you spent a lot on and then you never had another reason to wear it, here is where it could find a new home.
6: Yes, absolutely.
1: Now, I believe you've also got Charlie with you. Charlie's the school co-captain of Kingsford Smith School. Shall we hear from Charlie?
6: Yeah, absolutely.
7: Hello.
1: Hey, Charlie. How you doing?
7: I'm good, thank you. How are you?
1: Really well, thanks. What are you planning to wear to the formal?
7: I might look at the formal op shop. It actually looks really good, really good quality. Some suits that I really like... really take your interest in my eyes.
1: Yeah. Do you have a particular look in mind that you want to craft for the formal? What type of suit would be your ideal suit?
7: Just as long as it looks classy and preferably dark colors, in my opinion.
1: Yep, like a navy blue, a black, or a gray. Yeah. Yep, the old classics. You can't go wrong with any of those. You would look very dapper. Charlie, what's going on today? I know that you're sort of modeling some of the options that will be on sale in 10 days' time. What can you see around you right now?
7: We just have a few racks of dresses, suits, high heels, and shoes. And we're just going to open up the dance room at our school to the community so they can go look around and buy something.
1: That's awesome. And it's as cheap as $3, isn't it? But you could also get a whole suit for $5. Is that right?
7: Yeah, that is actually, it's very cheap.
1: An absolute bargain. Yeah, I have never heard of a suit going for $5 before, even at charity shops.
7: Yeah, my brother, one of his formals, he got a suit for $350.
1: And now you're going to be able to tell him that you got a suit that's just as good for $3. He'll be mortified. Yeah. Charlie, good on you. Good luck with the sale. Are you going to be coordinating the sale? You're going to be there, you know, showing people what's on offer, helping people try on things, telling them what looks good?
7: Yeah, some of the other year 10s as well have volunteered to help in the thing and just help customers and help people try on stuff.
1: Nice one. Do you have any experience working in retail, Charlie? Any customer service experience under your belt?
7: Not retail jobs, but I have volunteered in some school events like the athletics carnival and the cross country where I cook sausages for the primary schoolers.
1: Oh, you're wonderful. You're a very well-deserved school captain of Kingsford Smith School. Yeah, and it sounds like you're going to be an excellent salesman. Good luck, Charlie, and have an excellent formal.
7: Okay, thank you.
1: Bye-bye, Charlie Simon there. And before Charlie, Marina Lecco, both from Kingsford Smith School. Charlie's one of the school captains. Marina's one of the teachers. She's come up with this idea of the formal op shop. It's such a good idea. So many of us, and I speak on my own behalf, I've got dresses that I've had in my cupboard for years. I still have my year 10 formal dress because I couldn't possibly get rid of it. It's got so much sentimental value, but I've only worn it once. And I'm starting to think maybe I don't need to hold on to it for much longer. It could have a second life and be worn again at a school formal by a student in year 10, 11 or 12 from anywhere in Canberra. And what a wonderful idea to make great clothes affordable to these students. You don't have to spend hundreds of dollars to wear something special to your formal and to have a really fun night. That sale is happening in 10 days' time at Kingsford Smith School. Things are certainly looking raucous in our green room. Alice Matthews is there. I can see Georgia Steins is there. Anna Vito was there, but of course she's got a news bulletin to deliver in about 6 minutes' time, less than 6 minutes. Time. We'll be joining all of the action after the show. If you missed out on a morning tea ticket, and I know there were so many people who were keen to come, I'm going to look at a way that I can make our ABCs of Canberra poster accessible to you some other way, because I do think these drawings need to be shared. They need to be critiqued. I want your thoughts on them. All of them, not just Ross Solly's zoo picture.
8: You can get anything you want at Alice's.
1: One of them is Alice Matthews.
9: Oh, we don't need my restaurant. There's a spread out there in the green room.
1: I was going to say.
9: Max the dog.
1: You did the Belko the owl.
9: I did.
1: Yeah.
9: And as we know, Saskia Perspective.
1: Well, not Belko the owl, the Belko owl.
9: The Belko owl, the powerful owl.
1: Known by a few other names as well.
9: Absolutely. And perspective is everything. I provided two options, front and back, and the back has ended up on the poster.
1: I put it to the listeners the day that you gave me your paintings.
9: Yeah.
1: I said, which one, we've only got space for one of them, which one should we put on the poster? The front of the owl that has a face and looks like an owl, or the back of the owl that looks like something else? And everyone voted for the back of the owl.
9: There you go.
1: So that's what's on the poster.
9: Can't argue with that.
1: What feedback have you received?
9: You dirty, dirty.
1: Dirty dogs.
9: Everyone's really excited about the poster. And I was going through, because I feel like with each of the pictures, because we all did them in the office, there's a certain lore that comes with each of them. So if you see Emma Bickley's interpretation of Enrico Taglietti, there's a story behind that.
1: Mm-hmm.
9: Because she has... She may or may not have referred to him as Enrico Tagliatelle. So
1: there's a big bowl of pasta.
9: That does feature in her interpretation.
1: Do you know, I didn't even put that together until you just told me that.
9: Yeah.
1: I've been looking at that image for weeks and I'm sure Emma
9: won't mind me telling you this, but she did make that blunder in front of a room full of architects.

0: Oh, Emma Bickley, she makes me smile.
1: And it's been a bit of an ongoing joke. So they're all very personal contributions.
0: The stories behind the poster.
1: And I have a tattoo of an owl. Not the Belco owl. Not the Belco owl.
0: Does it look like an owl?
1: Yes, it does. It's actually a hieroglyph. So I have a personal affinity with owls.
0: It was only right that you were the artist of the owl.
1: Yeah, I did have to elbow Kate Armstrong.
0: But then Kate Armstrong delivered a stunning 666 drawing.
1: She did.
0: She even did the temperature gauge at the front of the building as well.
1: I mean, what's 666 without our temperature gauge?
0: Indeed. Yeah, well executed by the team. It looks like it's an excellent morning tea. Have you had some grapes? You've had some muffins?
1: I had
0: Tim Tams?
1: I had a strawberry and I had a donut. And that was all I had time for.
0: I was trying to rush in here.
1: Well, Anna Vito and Jade Toomey were taking the plates around. I was like, oh no, now they've set the bar. I've got to do this.
0: What exceptional hosts, my goodness. Well, let's hope that we can do more of these.
1: Yes.
0: Were people dancing to Dancing Queen?
1: Little boogie. I saw some feet tapping.
0: Feet tapping,
1: yeah,
0: we'll have
1: to do. Bigger and better, how are we going to do it?
0: What are you going to do on afternoons?
1: Well, we are doing collective kilometres, which I was so amazed by the response yesterday when we just said, hey, do you reckon we can just get to 1 million kilometres together if you walk, if you ride, if you bike, if you wheel, if you swim? Bang. Everyone was like, yeah, that's actually too easy. So I thought, well, that's too easy.
0: Well, that's not what I thought when I heard the idea.
1: That is not what I thought either. But straight up, we had Pedal Power say, look, we've got heaps of events. We've got hundreds of people. And she's alone pledging 80 kilometres a week. So you're like, if you put all the clubs together, and we have reached out to a few, I think collectively we might get there. I'm not going to be too confident, but if people think it's easy to get to 1 million, then let's see if we can do it in a month.
0: 1 million kilometres in a month. I'm going to be logging every little bit of exercise that I
1: Seriously,
0: do and sending it your way.
1: I logged rowing machine and the bike from the gym yesterday and the ski erg, which isn't technically on our list, but I'm counting
0: that
1: it.
0: That counts for sure.
1: It's so painful.
0: Yeah.
1: And, you know, there was like 1 kilometre on that. So,
0: yes,
1: counting it.
0: Only 999,999 left to go. Woo!
1: Yay! We'll do it.
0: Good on you, Alice. Alice Matthews on your radio from 12:30. Big shout out to my producer, Caroline O'Brien, our roving reporter, Mary Good, Anna Vito in the newsroom, of course, and the whole team who've made this morning tea happen today, who make the show happen every day. It's so much fun. And it's 11 o'clock. It's time for your next news bulletin.
2: ABC News with Anna Vito. The ABC understands that 4 Sydney Swans players are linked to the investigation into an alleged sexual assault at a Melbourne hotel. Chad Warner, Isaac Heaney, James Jordan and Riley Bice are believed to be linked to the investigation, but there's no confirmation they're directly involved or that they've spoken to police. Swans captain Callum Mills has avoided commenting when arriving at Swans HQ this morning.
3: I'm not going to comment once everything's sort of sorted and facts are being understood, then we can comment, but till now we can't make any comments.
2: The US President Donald Trump has issued a second warning that the US will bomb its Gulf ally Oman if it continues negotiations with Iran over the Strait of Hormuz. More from America's editor John Lyons.
4: He has said this morning on Fox News that if Oman gets in the way, in other words, if it keeps these negotiations with Iran going, we'll bomb the shit out of them. Now, that's a similar sentiment to what he actually said in May when he said that Oman will behave just like everybody else or we will have to blow them up. So there's very much typical Donald Trump language there about the use of force, and it also shows how this war in Iran has completely scrambled traditional alliances. The United States and Oman have always been very, very close. Now he's threatening essentially to blow them up.
2: A prominent advocate for gambling reform has suggested many federal politicians are scared of the industry. Federal Labor and the Coalition have forged a deal to pass proposed restrictions to gambling advertising and inducements. Reverend Tim Costello from the Alliance for Gambling Reform says the situation shares many similarities with the battle against the tobacco industry.
5: At the moment, sadly, the government and the coalition are scared of them and the vested interests that win AFL, NRL and free-to-air TV. We got there with tobacco. We will get there, but it will be a much longer flight.
2: The federal treasurer is leaving the door open to swifter action on the so-called widow's tax amid an opposition threat to hold up sweeping changes to the NDIS. Labor has already promised to fix the tax loophole, which meant someone who inherited an investment property from a spouse who's died could receive less generous tax treatment. The coalition's vowing to withhold its support for the government's NDIS overhaul unless the tax issue is addressed. Jim Chalmers has indicated he's open to a fast-track fix.
6: We've made it clear for some time that we are addressing the issues that they have raised. And so if their ask of us is that we pass our legislation sooner rather than later, then obviously I'm up for that discussion.
2: Jetstar workers are raising concerns about extreme heat on airport tarmacs as part of a push for stronger workplace protections. Bronwyn Herbert reports.
7: A union survey found more than half of Jetstar's airport operations staff reported symptoms linked to heat exposure at work, while almost 6 in 10 said they'd felt pressured to continue working in extreme temperatures. One worker told the ABC she became physically ill after working on the tarmac while pregnant. The union wants mandatory paid breaks during extreme heat written into the next enterprise agreement. Jetstar says it has a range of policies and procedures in place to support employees working in challenging conditions and regularly reviews them with workers and unions.
2: World Soccer's governing body has sacked its chief operating officer, who is one of FIFA's strongest internal critics of its president, Gianni Infantino. Kevin Lamore had criticised the now-revoked plan to sell parts of the World Cup to investors, as the BBC's Dan Rowan explains.
8: Kevin Lamore predicted that breaking ranks could result in his departure, adding that he had a duty of loyalty to his employer, but also to certain values. If that means I lose my job, then so be it, he wrote. At least I'll sleep well tonight. In a statement, FIFA would only confirm that Mr. Lamore had left, with staff told that the two parties had agreed to part ways after careful consideration. Earlier this month, Gianni Infantino received the backing of senior FIFA executives in a meeting in Morocco.
2: And Auckland's Eden Park will host Game 2 of next year's Rugby League State of Origin series. It will be only the second time State of Origin has been played outside Australia, with California hosting a match in 1987. It's the first time a State of Origin game will be played in New Zealand. Australian Rugby League Commission Chairman Peter Volandis says the match will be part of a wider rugby league festival. Canberra's weather, a cloudy day with possible showers, light winds and a forecast top of 16 degrees. Tomorrow, possible showers, 3, the low, and a top of 18. Showers continuing on Thursday with a top of 15 degrees and into Friday with a top of 16. Right now, 13 degrees at the airport and in Dixon, 12 in Tuggeranong. ABC News.
9: Hi there. 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
19: Today it's my conversation with Melissa Redsell. Mel was 16 years old and starting year 12 when her doctor congratulated her. She was going to have a baby. When Mel told her parents this news, they told her that she'd ruined her life. At school, the principal warned her not to expect any special treatment. Mel finished school at 7 months pregnant, and a little while later, her beautiful baby girl, Brianna, was born. Mel was living in a share house, and while all her friends were out partying, she was in the thick of sleepless nights and nappy changes. It felt like the world had given up on her. But when her daughter was 10 months old, Mel decided to make a big change and to prove the world wrong. I spoke with Mel in 2023. Hi, Mel.
20: Hi, thanks for having me.
19: It's our pleasure. Tell me about the street you grew up on as a kid in Townsville. What was it like?
20: It was a typical street with lots of kids playing in the street, I guess. I love the street that I grew up on because everybody sort of knew everybody. We could stand on our balconies and call each other's names.
15: Really? And that's how you'd meet up with your mates?
20: Yeah, well, we didn't have mobile phones back then. You know, the telephone was on the wall. But yeah, we had this big veranda at the front of my house and we were sort of in a crescent. And you just sort of stand on the balcony and you'd call out to your friends. And it was so much fun because you could just sort of ride up and down. We would spend hours riding our bikes up and down the street and to the local shops.
15: How do you think your family of three kids and your mum and dad looked from the outside?
20: We looked like a very typical family. You know, I had two siblings, so three kids, parents, we had a dog. Yeah, we just looked like an everyday family.
15: And what was going on behind the scenes?
20: Yeah, so I grew up in a really dysfunctional family. I didn't know what it was until like years later, until I was a lot older, but it was very dysfunctional. There was, you know, a lot of chaos in the house. Things would get broken. If there wasn't chaos, there was a lot of silence. And, you know, I don't really remember, you know, I was a happy kid in general, I guess, just being a kid, but I always knew that something wasn't quite right.
15: So as a kid, were you seeing violence at home between your mum and dad?
20: Not so much the physical violence to each other, but there was a lot of, emotional stuff going on and things being broken. So, yeah, and looking back now as an adult, you know, obviously I grew up in a home with domestic violence, but not knowing at the time what that actually was.
15: Just feeling that tension and stress in the air.
20: Oh, constant tension, constant stress. I don't remember, you know, being on family holidays that were ever happy and things that something didn't go on and then, you know, the family holidays were abruptly ended and stuff like that.
15: What did your mum tell you one night, wake you up and tell you?
20: I can't remember exactly what age I was. I would have probably been under the age of 10 maybe. But I remember being woken up in the middle of the night saying, we have to go, like we just have to go. And being told to gather some of my stuff. I was a kid that liked to have everything neat and tidy and I loved little figurines and all my toys and have them lined up. And I remember trying to grab what I could and, yeah, we ended up in a safe house.
15: And what was that like?
20: Yeah, it was really traumatic. Like I just remember thinking, why are we here? And what are we doing here? Like, I don't understand this. And just being in this foreign place and it wasn't very nice and wanting to get back home to my house. I grew up in the same home. I lived in the same home since I was born and I just wanted to go home.
15: And what about the day that your mum left the marriage for good? What do you remember about that?
20: I remember that day very clearly, like, you know, packing up the house and my dad not being there, and it was sort of like, you know, quickly we have to get this done, we have to get out of the house, and thinking, oh my gosh, I just couldn't even understand what was going on, and I think my little brain was like, I don't want to go, I want to stay, this is my house, but knowing that, I guess we had to go. So, but when you're a child, or you're 10, you're 12, or even younger, you don't actually have the comprehension of what's actually going on with your parents, other than knowing something's really not right.
15: How important was your own space, your bedroom, to you in the midst of all that kind of quite chaotic family life?
20: Like I said, I love my bedroom with all my toys and wanting, it was a, like a lilac coloured purple on the walls. And I was really fortunate that being the only girl, I didn't have to share a bedroom. So that's even a bonus. Like my brothers, I have two younger brothers and they had to share and just, I like loved my room. And I guess for me, it was that sanctuary. Like I could go into my room and know this was my space. So, and growing up in a home, you know, where you'd been born and then grew up in it and then having to leave, it was really hard. And leaving your friends in the street, like I said, we spent a lot of time riding our bikes and playing with our friends.
15: After your parents had split up, did you still see your dad?
20: Yeah, so we would go back and forth, you know, between mum and dad. So your typical kids that come from a divorced home.
15: Did they seem happier after they separated? If it hadn't been a good marriage, sometimes the next phase feels better for the kids.
20: I wouldn't say it was happier. I still remember it just being a very sad time. I think, you know, just sort of seeing what your parents are going through and realising that they're sad and you can't fix it and then wondering, did I do something? Was, you know, I think kids from divorce or parents that separate, sometimes you wonder, could I have done something better or different to, you know, so that my family wasn't split in two?
16: What about high

0: school for you, Mel, by the time that came along? How did you fit in that world?
1: I always felt like a bit of a dork in high school. I always say I wasn't overly popular at school, and I remember the start of year nine, I was like, I'm going to cut my hair really short and perm my fringe. And it was like...
2: Great choice.
1: It was the worst haircut, and I was like, thought I was just so cool and rocked up to year nine. And like, year nine's like the worst year that you could possibly do anything, and thinking, oh my gosh, I look so bad. But I'm like, you know, but then I thought I was cool. So I was a typical 13, 14-year-old, but... I guess really just wanting to fit in. I think growing up in chaos as a child and just wanting to be at high school and it being a new chapter and wanting to just fit in with my friends and peers.
0: What about boys? How confident were you around boys as a teenager?
1: Not confident at all. Like I said, I wasn't very popular. So, yeah, no, I wasn't very confident with boys, or, you know, I didn't have a boyfriend at the high school that I was attending. So
0: who did you meet when you were 15 who changed the way you felt about boys?
1: Yeah, I met a guy called Jack, and he was the first guy that I sort of met and was really interested in. And I just remember thinking, he was a couple of years older than I was and wasn't at the school that I was at. And I just remember thinking, oh, wow, this someone's actually paying me attention. You know, like I said, I didn't have boyfriends at the high school I was attending. So meeting him, I guess, yeah, made me kind of feel special and didn't feel so dorky.
0: Emotions can be so big at 15. Did you fall pretty hard for him?
1: Yes, definitely. Hook, line and sinker, I say to people. I think especially, yeah, when you're 15, like you said, you meet a guy or a girl or, you know, either way, and you're just that attraction, and being a teenager, you think that's your whole world.
0: So at 16, Mel, what was happening with you physically that thought, I'm going to go and pay a visit to the GP?
1: Yeah, so I had been seeing Jack for a while. Obviously, I thought it was quite serious, but it was a little bit on and off, I guess, on his part. I was just starting year 12. I was 16. I'd been sick and thought that maybe I had a vomiting bug, so sort of couldn't keep anything down. So I just went off to the GP really naively, really thinking, oh, there must just be something. I must have a bug or something like that.
0: And what did they ask you to do, the GP?
1: Yes, the GP's like, oh, you know, asked about my symptoms and then said, oh, let's do a urine test. Let's see if you want to check to make sure you're not pregnant. And I'm thinking, well, there's no way I'm possibly pregnant. I was on the pill. I thought I was doing all the right things. So I thought there's no way that I could possibly be pregnant.
0: And what did that doctor say when he looked at the results?
1: Yeah, I'll never forget those words. And all these years later, the doctor said to me, congratulations, you're going to be a mother. And I felt like the floor could just literally open up at any second and just swallow me into it.
0: What do you remember going through your head in that moment? You're completely shocked to hear that news.
1: Complete shock and just, I guess, stunned, I guess would be the best word to put it. Like, lots of things are racing through your mind at that time. I'm like, what do you mean, congratulations, I'm going to be a mother? I'm like, my biggest decision was what I was going to eat for breakfast and what clothes I was going to wear on the weekend if I went and hung out with my friends. And I just remember thinking, I can't be anybody's mother. I'm literally 16 years old.
0: And did the GP give you any options or support? What did they say for the next step for you?
1: Yes, the GP gave me a lot of brochures, I do remember. My cousin was out in the waiting room, so she had come with me to the GP. And I just remember being handed all these brochures and the GP saying, oh, you just let us know what you want to do with your pregnancy. And I was like, I don't actually, what do you mean do with my pregnancy? I think I didn't even understand that. What were my options when it came to being pregnant at 16.
0: Who did you tell first after your cousin who was there with you? Who did you confide in?
1: Yeah, so we went and saw Jack after I found out that I was pregnant at the GP. So he obviously was the first person that, after my cousin, that I told.
0: And how did that conversation go?
1: He was really shocked as well. And I think he wasn't expecting that conversation. And again, there was lots of questions back to me like, well, what are you going to do with the pregnancy? And I'm thinking, okay, yeah, what am I going to do? I don't actually know. Like, I felt like those first sort of days or the day and the

0: days after, there was a lot of questions about what are you going to do? You know, what are you going to keep the baby? Are you going to end the pregnancy? Are you going to give the baby up for adoption? And I'm thinking, I don't know what I want to do.
1: Had your parents known that you were sleeping with Jack, that you had that kind of relationship?
0: No, I don't think so, because I bounce between two homes. So my parents were sort of very busy living their own lives with stuff going on. So, you know, I sort of was left to my own a lot as a teenager. And yeah, I was like in between living at mum's, and then I ended up back at my dad's.
1: Were you scared about telling them, Mel?
0: Oh, 100%. I was so scared, petrified. I think, you know, telling Jack was a lot easier than telling my parents. I think just not wanting to let them down. And I remember my mum saying to me, you know, you don't have sex until you're married. So, and I remember that playing over and over in my head, thinking, how am I going to tell her that I'm actually pregnant?
1: How did they react?
0: Yes, so I told my dad first, because I was living with my dad. And I remember my dad was upset, and he, I guess, was shocked as well. And again, it was that question, what are you going to do with the pregnancy? And, you know, Dad sort of said, depending on what, you know, you want to do, I can help you. If you want to have a termination, you know, we can get that sorted. Or, and again, I didn't really know what I wanted to do at that. I think my head was still swimming with the reality of being pregnant.
1: What about your mum?
0: Yeah, I told my mum over the phone. I was a little bit more scared to tell my mum in person, which is really weird. I don't know why, but I remember ringing her and telling her and just crying, and she was crying and we were both crying. And
1: was she angry?
0: Yeah. Yeah, they were angry.
1: Oh, Mel, it must have been such a hard time. And as you say, everyone's asking you what you're going to do. How did you reach a decision about that? How did you choose what to do?
0: Yeah, I felt really overwhelmed with that. Like my mum, you know, her thing was I had cousins that had been adopted. So, you know, you could put the baby up for adoption. And yeah, so I ended up speaking with another cousin of mine, because I was really, I just felt bombarded by what am I going to do? And I didn't know what I wanted to do really. But I think I just needed somebody to sit down with me and sort of look me straight and say, okay, these are your options, but what is it that you really want to do and what are you comfortable doing? I think we can't make that decision for people. We actually have to let young women and guys come to that decision on their own. And I decided that the option for me was to continue with the pregnancy.
1: Do you remember the moment that you decided that? Was it a realization, or how did you come to that momentous decision?
0: Yeah, that I do remember that. And I do remember talking with my cousin, and she just said, what is it that you really want to do? Regardless of what everyone's saying that you should do, what is it that you really want to do? And yeah, that's when I went, yeah, I think for me, the best option is to continue with the pregnancy.
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3: Today it's my conversation with Mel Redsell, who was 16 years old and in year 12 when she found out that she was having a baby. So you were living, as you say, between your mum's place and she had a new relationship and your dad's place. Where did your mum suggest that you might stay during the rest of your pregnancy?
0: So I was living with my dad, and it was my dad travelled a lot for work, and I had two younger brothers there, and I was trying to finish high school, like I was in year 12. I had really bad morning sickness and feeling really overwhelmed trying to complete school, you know, be pregnant, go to appointments. And I wanted to go back home to mum's, because I thought, well, maybe it'll be quieter there. Like at least I can get a bit of a break. And yeah, I don't think that was the greatest option on that side. So there was a suggestion that I go and live at a home for teen mums.
1: This sounds like something out of 1950s Ireland, Mel. I didn't know places like that existed in the 1990s. Did you go and check it out?
0: Yeah.
1: And what was it like?
0: Yeah, I didn't even know it existed either. I couldn't tell you the name of the place. I just remember being taken there to see this place. It was a long way from my high school. So in my head, I'm thinking, well, how am I going to get there? I don't have a license. I'm not driving. I don't have a car.

0: Obviously, my closest friends knew that I was pregnant, and I remember being in biology, funniest of all subjects, and some boys were teasing me about being sick and stuff like that. And I don't even remember exactly what sort of we must have just been talking, or they were saying stuff, and I said something about, "Oh, I'm pregnant." I think because I had to keep leaving class to go vomit because of the morning sickness. And I'm thinking people must think I have a problem with going to the bathroom, and I blurted out, and I didn't want to because I wasn't obviously showing much. And I just remember them laughing, going, "There's no way you could be pregnant. You don't even have a boyfriend at the school." And I just remember being really embarrassed, of turning bright red.
1: What about the leaders of the school, the principal?
0: Didn't take long before word spread that I was pregnant. It's a little bit like a fire. It spreads really, really quickly if someone's pregnant at school. And I remember being called into the principal's office and being really nervous about. I'd never been into the principal's office. I wasn't a kid that got in trouble at school or did anything bad at school. And I just remember him saying to me, "You're not going to get any special treatment because you're pregnant."
1: Well, no support from us, basically.
0: Yeah, like it's you have to turn your assignments in. You're going to have to do your schoolwork. You know, it was like, and he didn't say it, but you know, it's that notion you've got yourself in this situation, and so don't think you're going to, get any special treatment.
1: That's such a pressure on a teenager. Did you consider dropping out?
0: Oh, plenty of times. I remember there were mornings where because I had morning sickness the whole pregnancy. And I remember being so sick and thinking, oh, I don't think I can go to school and do this. But I think for me, school was a bit of a safe space, even though I had that, stuff with the principal and my friends. For me, it was a routine. I knew where I was going every day. So I think when you grow up in a lot of chaos, when you've got something sort of stable going on, that's where I would go, and I knew I had friends there.
1: There's all the logistics of managing your body when you're pregnant as well. Like, what happened with your uniform as the baby grew?
0: Yeah, so I didn't fit uniform. So my auntie would make me maternity shorts and stuff like that. And I remember thinking, oh my gosh, I'm just standing out even more and more. And you'd be walking up and down the corridors of the school, and it's not that you would hear exactly what people were saying, but you could tell they were like, oh, talking about you. Because once you get on with your pregnancy and you're really showing, so and then you're not fitting in your school skirts. And
1: So much courage to walk those halls, I think, Mel. So much courage.
0: yeah.
1: Were any of the teachers sympathetic?
0: Yeah, I had a really great English teacher, and I remember him saying to me, oh, well, we had English oral presentations. And what kid likes doing an oral presentation? I haven't met one that likes to stand up in front of their class and give an oral presentation. And I just remember thinking, well, I'm going to fail this subject because there's just no way. I was heavily pregnant. I'm like, it was one of my final exams. I thought, oh, there's no way I'm standing up in front of the class. It's bad enough walking around the school and then having to stand up. And he said to me, why don't you come back at lunchtime with your friend and do your oral presentation, just him and my friend in the classroom. So I just remember that because, there's one little things of kindness, like, he didn't have to do anything special for me, but it's those one things that just stand out.
1: What about the other milestones that happen in high school, like your formal? Did you get to go to your formal?
0: Yeah, I did go to my formal, and I was really. That was one thing I struggled with when I found I was pregnant, because I think most girls are thinking about their formal in year 12, and the guys, like, you're just thinking about that end of year celebration. And as a girl, you think about what dress am I going to wear? And, I wanted a bright red dress that was really fitted and had in my head a vision of what my formal dress would look like. Well, my formal dress looked nothing like it. My auntie made it again. Very good auntie that would sew things. And it just not being anything like what I wanted. And I was worried that no one would take me to the formal because I'm like, well, who's going to ask a pregnant girl? And there was one really nice boy in my school, and he asked me, and I just remember going to his house and his mum taking photos of us, and it was no big deal that I was pregnant. So it's those little things that really.
1: You were still a normal person. You were still a person, just
0: 100%.
1: who was pregnant.
0: Yep.
1: You did manage to graduate. Congratulations.
0: Thank you.
1: When you were 7 months pregnant. Tell me about the ceremony.
0: Yeah, the ceremony is really, really.

0: Funny. Again, I remember thinking, oh my gosh, I have to walk up and across the stage and receive my high school certificate. And I had on this, I was heavily pregnant and another dress that made me feel like I was wearing a tent. And we had to tell them before we went up there what we wanted to do when we finished high school. And I actually had no idea. I thought, oh, well, I'll probably go to uni or go to work or do something. I wasn't the kid that sort of was like, oh, this is what I want to do when I'm. Well, I suppose maybe I thought about stuff, but then when I fell pregnant, that all sort of went out the window. And I had said, oh, maybe I'll be at work in childcare. And I just remember walking up on stage and they said, Emma, this is going to go work in childcare. And the whole room erupting in laughter because I'm like, okay, what have I missed? And then I put the two and two together. I'm like, okay, well, that just sounds really bad, doesn't it?
1: You say it's funny, a funny story, but God, that must have been awful.
0: Yeah, I couldn't wait to get across off that stage, and I remember the principal handing me my high school certificate, and I felt like saying, "Well, see, I didn't really need any special treatment."
1: How prepared were you for what labour would be like once those 9 months came around?
0: Yeah, I don't think anything can prepare you for labour. I think it's one of those things. I remember going to childbirth classes. That's one thing I did attend and thinking, oh, I'm not going to do anything of what they got going on there. They can just put me to sleep and wake me up when it's all over. That's what they can do. But yeah, I remember when I first went into labour thinking, oh, I'm just dying here. I'm literally not going
1: This
0: to
1: can't
0: make
1: be
0: it.
1: what's meant to happen.
0: No. Yeah, it's certainly, and when you're young and you're scared, and yeah, you can go to childbirth classes, but I don't think anything prepares you for those first waves of contractions that hit you.
1: Did you have anyone with you, like your mum or a friend, when you gave birth?
0: Yeah, so my mum, I did end up living back at home with mum before I had my daughter, and so my mum came with me, so which was really good.
1: And what do you remember about holding your baby for the first time?
0: I was really fortunate. I had a really quick labor. I had a 4-hour labor, which is amazing, looking back now. And I remember begging for an epidural, and they were like, no, the doctor's busy, just gonna have to wait. And before I knew it, Brianna was here. And it was just, I remember looking at this baby thinking, oh my gosh, now what do I do with her? And thinking she's so gorgeous, but I was like, oh my gosh, what? Like, now this is the actual reality. When they hand you this baby and they give it to you, and you are solely responsible for it.

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1: Melissa Redsell is my guest on Conversations. 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
2: Hello, Anna Vito in the ABC Canberra newsroom. A stolen car has crashed outside the National Museum of Australia after a police pursuit. Police say three youths abandoned the vehicle at Acton and fled into the museum just after 11 o'clock. The building was placed into a temporary lockdown. The trio was arrested a short time later. The federal government is calling for public feedback on proposed changes to governance at the Australian National University, which include a balancing of the number of elected and ministerially appointed council members. Sydney Swans players are refusing to comment about a sexual assault investigation underway by Victoria Police. The ABC understands four Swans players are linked to the incident, but there is no confirmation they're directly involved or have spoken to police. And around 100 veterans and their families and other dignitaries have gathered at the Australian Vietnam Forces National Memorial in Canberra this morning, commemorating the 60th anniversary of the Battle of Long Tan. Cloudy and a top of 16 in Canberra. ABC News.

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1: My guest on Conversations today is Melissa Redsell. Melissa was 16 when she became pregnant, and she gave birth to her baby daughter Brianna at 17, just after completing high school. When you think back to those first weeks with Brianna, what images come to mind? What stands out?
2: Oh, yeah, chaos. Sleep deprivation, nappies. I did cloth nappies, washing nappies, lots of those things. And, yeah, just being really overwhelmed with a baby. But I think I was like, oh, wow, this is actually my new reality.
1: Were there people around to help? Like, was Jack on the scene at that point?
2: No, so Jack and I had a really unhealthy relationship. I think when you go from growing up in a home that's quite dysfunctional, I ended up in a very unhealthy relationship with him. So he wasn't around, you know, I think from when I was sort of mid-pregnant, it just wasn't sort of healthy for me to be in a relationship with him at that time. So,
1: what about support from other family? I mean, I guess people come and visit at the hospital, they're excited to meet a new baby. Does that translate to help at home with washing and cooking and all of that stuff?
2: No. So, yeah, everyone wants to meet the baby when you're at the hospital. Like, it was like a novelty. I remember all my school friends coming and getting lots of flowers and presents and cards. And then you go home and you're like left with this newborn baby. And my mum worked full time, so she could do what she could at the time. And just sort of being left at home and thinking, wow, I'm like, this is very different to, I guess, the life I had imagined. But at the same time, I had to remind myself that this was a choice that I had made.
1: Why didn't you decide to move out when Brianna was just 6 weeks or so, given how overwhelming it was to be a single mum?
2: My mum had remarried, and it wasn't sort of a comfortable environment for me to be in any longer. So I wanted to move out and decided that would be best for Brianna and I, and moved in with some friends. So I had a girlfriend from school move in with me and another girlfriend later on. So, yeah, living at the age of 17 with a six-week-old baby with friends.
1: How did you furnish your place?
2: Yeah, it's really funny. We had an outdoor table for our kitchen table, a dining table. I still remember that outdoor dining table, and a two-seater couch, and thinking, oh, wow, we've made it. We've got some furniture and, you know, our basic essentials like a bed and a cot. And
1: but I guess that the friends you were living with were living a teenage, that more typical teenage life of going out, having finished school, you know, being young, being free. That must have been hard to watch for you.
2: Very hard. Watching your friends sort of come and go. I think in the beginning, everybody was, you know, oh, we'll stay home and we'll hang out with you and really sort of consider it. But I guess then they want to go off and be teenagers. They want to. And I remember them one day, two of my friends were like, oh, you're going to go to the movies. Do you want to come? And I'm like, okay, I can't come because I have a baby. It was really hard watching them. And then I really struggled with, I want to be a teenager. I didn't turn 18 until she was 7 months old. So in my head, I was like, half of me wants to be a teenager and the other half of me, I have to be a stay-at-home mum or be at home with my daughter. And I did try to live a bit of a double life, and it sort of backfired on me a bit. I was trying to go out and have fun with my friends and then realising, no, that's not working because I actually have to come home and look after a baby and do all those things and be responsible. And I think she was about 10 months old and I just felt like my world was spiraling out of control again. And I realized that I didn't want to live the life that I'd lived as a child. I think that was a big thing for me. There was a lot of chaos and there was a lot of chaos currently going on. And I just remember looking at my daughter and, you know, she's a cute

0: thing, biggest brown eyes and curly hair, and thinking, you know, she actually deserves better. She really does deserve better.
1: So what did you do?
0: Yeah, so I called up the local university because I was like, what am I going to do with my life? Like, she's 10 months old. I finished school. I've gotten through those first 10 months with a newborn and then a, you know, baby, and come to that realization that I'm actually not a regular teenager anymore. That's been, that's gone. I'm never going to get that back. So I called up the local university because I'd finished high school. I didn't, you know, I wasn't an A-plus student, but I'd gotten through high school, and I called up and I said to the guy, hi, I'd like to go to university. What can I do?
1: And how did they react?
0: He was really lovely on the phone. He goes, oh, well, what would you like to do? And I said, I don't know. I have no idea. What can I do? And he goes, well, you could become a registered nurse. And I said, okay, no worries. Sign me up.
1: Decision made.
0: Decision made. And he signed me up as a mature age student because I was over the, I had turned 18. And I'm thinking, I don't think I'm very mature, but anyway.
1: What about your family? What did they think of this new plan?
0: Oh, they were shocked. Yeah, everybody was shocked. I think I shocked myself. Well, first of all, calling the university. I was the first person in my family to even enroll in university. So they were shocked when, you know, what do you mean you're going to go and become a registered nurse? I didn't even know what nurses actually did other than what I'd seen in the hospital when I had Brianna.
1: How did you get to university on your first day?
0: So I didn't have a car. I couldn't afford a car. So I would have to catch a bus to get to university. So I'd catch two buses. So I enrolled Brianna into family daycare. I was living at a home, living with friends. My parents were busy with their jobs and lives. And yeah, so I had to catch buses to get to university.
1: And how big an adjustment was the study? As you say, you know, your family hadn't gone to university. Were you prepared for the sort of work that you had to do?
0: No, not at all. I think because I just went into it so blindly and thinking, oh, well, this will be like high school, you know. Like I said, I wasn't an A-plus student, but I managed to pass all my subjects. And so I just assumed university was going to be like that. So I remember feeling, I felt very overwhelmed. I walked into, and James Cook University in Townsville, it's just a beautiful campus. It wasn't a big campus back then. And I just remember seeing these sort of bigger buildings though and thinking, oh, wow, I can't believe I'm actually here, and trying to figure out what classes do I need to go to. And then realizing that when I came home, I still had, I had a baby, a toddler to look after, and trying to navigate the study.
1: You didn't pass everything the first year?
0: Well, like I said, I thought it was like high school, and I failed first year. First semester science. So I just thought it was like high school that you just studied the night before a whole
1: just
0: semester.
1: Just an all-nighter. Be fine.
0: I'll be fine. Like, seriously, just that's what I did in high school. So, of course, I'm going to be like, oh, well, I was busy. Like, I'd go to uni, then I'd come home, look after a baby, and then try to do some study. But I think I hadn't even got into that mindset of what university life actually looks like. And I remember going into that exam, and I remember the first question thinking, oh, there's no way. There's no way I'm going to pass this. So I failed that miserably. And the university said to me, you actually can't go on to do second year science and or some of the second year nursing subjects unless you actually have to repeat first year science and pass it to be able to continue.
1: So I guess that's another point where someone might have dropped out. I've just thought, this is too hard. I can't do both. How did you get over that obstacle?
0: Yeah, I remember feeling very devastated at failing. And I guess for me, it was that pressure that I felt from people, like, you know, when people sort of said to me, you'd ruin your life, you'll never amount to anything. I was like, well, if I drop out now, that's just going to prove to them that, you know, I actually have ruined my life. I can't actually be somebody's mother at 17. And I guess for me, I felt like then I'd be letting Brianna down as well. So I didn't want to let her down and I didn't want to let myself down, but I also want to prove to everybody. So I kind of had a bit of a I'll show you kind of attitude.
1: Could be a good motivator.
0: Yeah, I think it was a great motivator for me because it sort of kept me going. And I was really fortunate that when I did enroll in university, I met three amazing young women. And one of them failed as well. So I was like, okay, well, that's okay. If she's failing, that's all right. We're just going to fail and we'll repeat this together. And they have remained my friends and I am still in contact with them today.
1: Yep. You'd been catching the bus, as you say, to drop Brianna off and then to get out to university. How big a deal was it the day that you got your driver's license?
0: Oh, I remember being so excited when I got my driver's license.

0: So I didn't have anyone to teach me how to drive, and I was going to university and working a part-time job because I needed the money to pay for those extra things like driving lessons. And I think I actually ended up having extra driving lessons. I really liked my driving instructor, and her and I would just like spend the time talking. And I do remember when I got my license, I remember thinking, yes, I'm free. I can finally get a car. And I had to save up for a car.
1: Where did you get your first car from?
0: Yeah, so a friend of mine's mum was selling her car. So it was a 1975 Toyota Corolla.
1: Classic. A classic.
0: Classic. And it had more rust and stuff than you could poke a stick at. But I just remember it cost me like $400, and I'd saved this $400 and I was so excited. I was like, I'm going to buy my first car. And but it needed a little bit of work. It was like a weird greeny colour. And I was like, I want a really nice soft yellow. Anyway, a friend painted it, and let's just say it was not a soft yellow. It was safety yellow, like the road signs. It was the brightest. I don't even know how to say it. I say it looks like the roadwork safety signs. That's the yellow it was.
1: So people definitely saw you coming.
0: Yeah, I never lost my car in the car park at university. So, you know, and all my friends would drive up in their nice little cars, and I'd have my canary yellow 1975 Corolla. But I was so proud of it because for me, having that car, it meant freedom, and I didn't have to catch buses, and I could drive to university, and I could go to my part-time job, and Brianna and I could go wherever we wanted. So
1: you had so much going on in your life, Mel, like the study and being a mum and your work. Was dating on your radar at all?
0: Not initially, no, because I was like, who's going to want to date a single teenage mother? You kind of have this perception when people say stuff to you, am I somehow broken, not good enough? And so, yeah, I just didn't think. And I think being in a previous unhealthy relationship, I was a little bit nervous about that. And obviously having my daughter, I didn't want to expose her to anything. But I did meet a nice guy through friends.
1: Tell me about James.
0: Yeah, so I met James. I was moving house. So I had moved out from the friends I'd been living with, and a friend of mine had come over with some friends to help us move. And I remember seeing James and thinking, oh, he looks really nice. And we joke about this today. James, another guy, carried my fridge down the flight of stairs, lived upstairs, and didn't take any of the food out of the fridge, and eggs and stuff were flying around. And we still laugh about that, you know, all these years later, about how who doesn't take the food out of a fridge when you move it? But I suppose back then we were all probably like 19 years old. And but yeah, I met James, and James was just a guy that was very different to what I'd known, what I'd grown up with, what I'd been in a previous relationship with, and just a really nice guy.
1: Was it a big decision for him, do you think, to get involved with you, given that, you know, you were a package deal, you had Brianna as well?
0: Yeah, 100%, because James was the same age as I was. So I think we met when I was 19. So Brianna was about a year and a half old, and it was a huge decision for him, because he probably hadn't thought, I'm going to meet a girl who's got a child and take on that role of being a parent. So somebody, I think when you are a single parent, you know, it's a big decision to let people into your world, but it's also a big decision for them too. But I guess I was just really lucky when I met James, and we've been married for 25 years this year.
1: Was Brianna a part of the wedding day?
0: She was, and she was so gorgeous. Yeah, she had a beautiful little dress on, and after the ceremony, James got down off the stage where we got married, and also put a ring on Brianna's finger. So we got married when she was 3, and you know, she has got the biggest grin on her face when you look at photos of her from our wedding day.
1: You were finishing your nursing degree, Mel. What kind of setting did you want to work in? What part of nursing really drew you in?
0: I really initially didn't know, because I didn't even really, when I signed up to university, I actually really had no idea what registered nurses did, that there were like different fields that you could actually work in. And you soon learn very quickly what areas you do and do not want to work in, because they do put you through a lot of placements whilst you're at university. And I remember my last placement was in the emergency department, and I loved it. At Townsville General Hospital, it was, you know, a big tertiary emergency department, and I loved how busy it was and the people coming and going. And I'm thinking, yes, this is an area that I would love to work in. And I remember saying to the preceptor I had at the time, oh, I'd really like to work here. And she said to me, oh, there's no way, Melissa, you will get a position here. She goes, we don't take new graduates straight from university.

0: other time when someone said to you, no way? What happened?
1: I applied. I was like, okay, well, I'll just put my application in. And then I got that call. It was late in, I think all my friends had already been offered positions. And I remember them ringing me up and saying, you know, we actually would like to take you on. And they said to me, you are the third person in 10 years that we've only taken straight from university.
0: Today, it's the story of Mel Redsell, who became a teenage mum and how things changed when her baby Brianna was still a toddler. How did it feel that first shift?
1: It was amazing. Yeah, I loved it. I loved emergency nursing.
0: A few years after that, though, you shifted specialties. What did you decide to do after emergency nursing?
1: Yeah, so we moved from Townsville to Brisbane and I was still working as an emergency nurse. And James and I obviously got married whilst I was in my last year of university. And then a few years after that, we had our son, Ben. And really in the back of my mind, I just remember when I was pregnant with Brianna and just being in that hospital and having the midwife sort of make sort of comments to me like, now, this is your baby. It's not your mum's responsibility. And, you know, you have to take care of her. And again, feeling that judgment. Why are they talking to me like this? I understand I'm young. You don't have to keep pointing it out. So when we moved to Brisbane, I decided that, you know what, I'm going to become a midwife. So off to university I went.
0: More than 20 years after you'd left high school, what took you back to your old school in Townsville?
1: I had been doing some volunteer work with just some youth groups and organisations. Just, I think I really wanted to give back to the community and so had started volunteering and I ended up back in Townsville to help out with this guest speaker that had come from America. He was a motivational speaker and worked with kids, you know, that had been involved with drugs and alcohol and all those kind of things. And yeah, I ended up back at my high school and it was so random. It was like 2015. And
0: what was it like walking through the gates of that school? What came up for you?
1: Oh, it was so emotional. I actually had no idea like that I would be that emotional because it had been a long time since I'd left. And walking back in and I was a little bit oblivious, I think, first to, oh, we're going to my school. This is really cool. And I can't wait to go check it out. But then I remember walking through the school and I started to tear up and I'm going past the tuck shop where I'd go to get my sausage roll and my chocolate milk when I was pregnant and where I would sit and they would play basketball. And I just remember crying and thinking, and tears are welling up in my eyes. And I'm thinking, oh my gosh, I can't believe I left this school pregnant.
0: And I'm coming back.
1: I'm coming back and I'm a registered nurse and a midwife and married and have three kids and I'd come a long way.
0: That principal wasn't still there that you could go and knock on his door?
1: No, I spoke to another principal and, you know, he definitely wasn't there, the other one. And he had said to me, you know, a lot of kids is the lower socioeconomic area and a lot of kids come from broken homes and a lot of them don't finish school. So I think for me, that sort of reinforced that, wow, the fact that I actually graduated high school 7 months pregnant was amazing.
0: When you were working as a midwife, Mel, were you seeing other young mums that reminded you of yourself back at 17?
1: Yeah, so the longer I worked in it, I was seeing those young mums come into the maternity unit and being young and not having essentials that they needed for their baby, but also just hearing comments from other midwives. Like sometimes people don't realise what they're saying, the little sly comments or that slight judgment and thinking, wow, we haven't come a huge way, have we? We've come a long way in some areas, but you know, there's still a lot of work that needs to be done. And seeing these young women that hadn't finished high school or didn't know what they were going to do. I suppose when you're pregnant, you're focused on having a baby. So, you know, you don't want people asking you, what are you going to do with your career?
0: I mean, as you say, we like to think we've come a long way from judging women from getting pregnant at whatever age, but what sort of things were you hearing? What assumptions are still made about young mums that you've encountered?
1: Yeah, the assumption is that, you know, they've done this to themselves. So it's kind of like you've made your bed, now you go lie in it kind of thing. So that's still out there today. I've heard shocking comments said to me, things like, hope you're teaching those girls to keep their legs closed. I hope you're putting contraception in those baby bags that we give out. And this has all been in the last few years. So we are still saying these things to young women. And the young women are still being told, what are you doing having a child young? You're ruining your life.
0: When you had Brianna, how well equipped were you for all the just sort of necessities of looking after a baby? Like, what did you have in the hospital with you when you had her?
1: Yeah, so I didn't have a lot. I remember when I was pregnant, no one was going to hire me. I didn't have a part-time job and I didn't have any money really to buy things. And I was trying to scrape together what I could, but no one was going to hire a pregnant teenage girl. And I was ironing clothes. So I was doing baskets and baskets of ironing in the middle of summer in Townsville, heavily pregnant. But I was like, just so I could buy those essentials. So I really struggled with that. And then one day a friend of mine turned up to my house and she had a basket that someone had gifted her. And in it was like nappies and wipes and handmade clothes and baby wash. And I just remember thinking, oh, wow, that's so amazing. Like, why would somebody put something like that together and gift it to somebody they don't even know?
0: So how did this all come together in your head as you were working as a midwife? What idea did you come up with?
1: Yeah, so when I was working as a midwife, I think going back to Townsville, I think sort of showed me how far I'd come. And then working as a midwife and seeing these young mums turn up struggling. Now, they were coming to hospital with those grey shopping plastic bags and they barely had the essentials for themselves, let alone for their newborn baby. And my heart, I guess, broke for them because, you know, they want to be just like the other mothers in the hospital. They want that nice nappy bag or they want to be able to pull that stuff out for their baby. Just like the mum, you know, a lot of our public hospitals, the rooms are shared, so people are seeing what other people have got. So I just decided one day I was going to start putting together bags with brand new newborn essentials and started gifting them out to people.
0: When you describe putting together that bag of essentials for new mums, you know, there's the practical value, but it sounds like there's also so much symbolic value in saying, you know, you're just as important as any other mum in this hospital and just as worthy and your baby's just as worthy. What kind of reactions do you get from young mums when you give them a beautiful bag full of things?
1: Yeah, we get some beautiful messages back from young mums saying, you know, I've felt like my life was over and then I got handed this baby bag and you really made my day and you made me believe that I could be a good mum. And we just want to instill that sense of self-worth back into them to say, hey, you know what? We don't know your story. We don't know what you're going through, but we're just going to give you this so that you know that there are people out there that are championing you along. And yeah, just so that they feel valued and cared for. A lot of the times we don't see the women that get the bags. We work with social workers, young parent program coordinators, maternity hospitals. So we gift them via them so that they go directly to young mums in need. Also too, I was so passionate about education. Education literally changed the trajectory of my future. If I had not finished high school and then gone on to university to become a registered nurse, I don't think I'd be where I am today. So education was so powerful in my life that I wanted to be able to use my story just to share what I'd gone through, that journey, what it looked like, what life could look like in the future.
0: How did you come up with the title for this charity, A Brave Life?
1: Yeah, I remember sitting with Brianna and when I said, oh, let's, I want to do something. And I didn't actually set out to start a charity, but I just want to start something with gifting the bags. And we were just talking and we both liked the word brave and life. And then we were like, you know what? We've actually had to live a brave life. We've lived it. I've lived it from a very young age, like from when I was young, growing up in a dysfunctional home. And so that's how the name A Brave Life came about, because we were like, well, this actually is really symbolic of actually our life, my life, Brianna's life. I had to be brave. I didn't actually have a choice.
0: Tell me about the trip that the two of you made to Canberra a few weeks ago.
1: Yes, it was actually so amazing to go to Canberra. I've never been to Canberra, so I was so excited. My kids have actually all been to Canberra because, you know, you send your kids on their school trips and I'm like, I've never been to Canberra. And I was so excited to go. So winning the Queensland Australian of the Year Local Hero Award was absolutely amazing. Did not expect it and was so blown away when I was announced as the Queensland recipient. So then to be flown down to Canberra with Brianna to represent Queensland for the National Awards was so great. And I just felt like we'd come so far. I'm like, how do we, if you look back at our lives or you look back at pictures of where we've come from to where we are today, it's actually amazing.
0: And how's she doing now?
1: She's great. She's actually expecting her first baby. So I'm going to be, I say, a grandma. I'm not going to be a nana or a grandma, nothing against that. Too young. So she is expecting her first baby, her and her husband, later this year. So she's doing really well.
0: When you look back at the photos of you at 17, Mel, when you're holding Brianna as a baby, what would you like to say to that young woman?
1: I would probably tell her that it's going to be okay. I think there's so much uncertainty around having a child so young. And I would tell her that you haven't ruined your life. I would definitely tell myself that. And if I could go back in time and say, there's nothing wrong with you, because you do take on that perception or that feeling that I haven't quite met the mark. I've somehow stuffed up. And I would tell her, no, you haven't. You know, just because you're pregnant, yes, your path looks very different to those around you, but you haven't ruined your life. And, you know, your life's not over and you can go on to pursue all your dreams and your goals just like any other mother. And you actually have the same, I guess, determination and drive as other mothers. You want to see your children succeed in life and you want to provide a great future for them. So, yeah, I would just go back and tell her it's all good.
0: It's been really wonderful hearing your story. Thank you so much for being my guest on Conversations.
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0: I spoke with Melissa Redsell in 2023, and you can find out more about her charity, A Brave Life, via the Conversations website. This conversation was made on the lands of the Gadigal, Turrbal and Yagara peoples. The producer was Nicola Harrison. I'm Sarah Kanoski. Thanks for listening.
1: ABC News, good afternoon, I'm Anna Vito. A Nationals backbencher has called the coalition weak for striking a tentative deal with Labor to pass the gambling advertising changes. Pat Conaghan was the deputy chair of a parliamentary inquiry helmed by the late Labor MP Peter Murphy, which proposed a ban on all forms of advertising for online gambling. The legislation before Parliament will still allow advertising, but will give Australians the choice to opt out of betting ads on digital platforms. Mr. Conaghan says he's sad the government is not implementing the recommendations of the Murphy inquiry.
2: I won't make any friends in the coalition by saying I think we're being weak by not implementing those reports. And I think we'd be supported by the majority of the public out there. We don't want to see these ads on TV anymore.
1: A stolen car has crashed outside the National Museum of Australia after a police pursuit. Police say three youths abandoned the vehicle at Acton and fled into the museum just before 11 o'clock. The building was placed into a temporary lockdown. The trio was arrested a short time later. Sydney Swans players are refusing to comment about a sexual assault investigation which has hit the club on the eve of the AFL finals. Murray Olds reports.
3: Melbourne police have confirmed an inquiry is underway into an allegation of sexual assault at a city hotel early on Monday morning. The Sydney Swans were staying at the Pullman Hotel after beating Essendon on Sunday. Swans players declined to comment to waiting media when they arrived at club headquarters this morning. Chloe Malloy from the Swans women's team was the most forthcoming.
4: It's a police investigation, obviously. We can't comment on it, so can't give you much else.
3: Early this morning, Swans coach Dean Cox said the club was working with police and the AFL and would provide an update later today.
1: Negotiations between the US and Iran have ground to a halt after a 60-day deadline to broker a peace agreement passed. Sarah Amir reports.
5: When it was first signed in June, both Washington and Tehran hailed their memorandum of understanding as a path towards a final agreement. But both sides have violated multiple clauses of the 14-point plan since then. US President Donald Trump has again threatened to bomb Oman if it blocks American efforts to take control of the Strait of Hormuz, while Iran has signalled it could shift to a more aggressive military stance. Almost 6 months into the war that the US and Israel launched in February, there's no sign either side is moving towards ending the conflict.
1: Around 100 Vietnamese

0: Vietnam War veterans and their families and other dignitaries have gathered for a ceremony in Canberra this morning to honour the Australian soldiers who fought in the Battle of Long Tan. Caitlin Maloney was there.
1: Vietnamese Veterans Day today marks 60 years since Australia's most deadly engagement of the Vietnam War. Veterans and their families are gathered at the Australian Vietnam Forces National Memorial in Canberra to remember those who fought and those who never came home. Governor General Samantha Mostyn has told the service she is grateful for the courage of those who served Australia.
2: We mourn those who died and stand beside those who came home.
1: Of the 108 Australian soldiers who fought in the Battle of Long Tan on this day in 1966, 18 were killed.
0: Wildlife experts have started vaccinating thousands of little penguins at Phillip Island against a growing H5 bird flu outbreak. Phillip Island Nature Reserve says most of the vaccines will be administered during the night as the penguins make their way back into burrows. There have been more than 70 confirmed cases of bird flu across Victoria and one death recorded at the island colony. Catherine Bastaford from Phillip Island Nature Parks has told 774 ABC Melbourne the penguins should fare better than those overseas.
3: We do think that there will be impacts to little penguins, but they have some behaviours that are helpful to them. They are burrowers and not huddlers in terms of their general behaviour. So we're hoping that some of those attributes will reduce the spread.
0: Finance and the All Ordinaries is trading 0.3% higher, the dollar buying 71.1 US cents. And in sport, veteran Canberra Raiders prop Josh Papali'i says it's the right time for him to retire from the NRL after a farewell season hampered by injuries. He suffered a calf injury in the Raiders' round 7 win over the Melbourne Storm, which left him sidelined for 11 weeks. Papali'i says it left him questioning if he'd played too long.
4: Some would say I went a year too long. Some would say probably a year too short. So to be honest, I think everything has a perfect time for their conclusion, and I think this is mine.
0: Cloudy, possible showers, light winds and a top of 16 degrees in Canberra today. Tomorrow, possible showers and 18. Right now, it's 13 degrees around Canberra. ABC News.
5: Good afternoon. I hope you're well. This is The World Today. I'm Andy Park, coming to you from Gadigal Land in Sydney. This Tuesday, a deal reached on gambling ad reform with an opt-out register still possible. And who killed Tupac Shakur? The murder trial into the rapper's shooting 30 years on.
6: After 30 years, I feel like it's more important than ever right now to even be having this conversation and to even want to find some justice for Tupac Shakur.
5: First, though, a bombshell sexual assault allegation involving the Sydney Swans continues to rock the AFL today. Victoria Police are investigating, with high-profile players including Isaac Heaney and Chad Warner linked to the inquiry. There are now questions over whether the AFL should introduce a no-fault stand-down policy similar to that of the NRL. Our reporter Bridget Fitzgerald joins me from Melbourne. Bridget, what is the latest?
7: Andy, what we know at this point is that it's alleged there was an assault at the Pullman Hotel in Melbourne. The Swans Footy Club was staying there after they played against Essendon on Sunday. So police are still investigating this incident. The ABC understands several players, Chad Warner, Isaac Heaney, James Jordan and Riley Bice, are linked to this investigation, but there is no confirmation that they are directly involved. It's understood a fifth player who has been publicly connected to the incident has not spoken to the police. There is an updated statement from Victoria Police today which says that detectives from the Sexual Crimes Squad are investigating a report of sexual assault in East Melbourne on the 17th of August, and that it occurred at this hotel in the early hours of the morning. The statement says that the exact details are yet to be established and that no one has been arrested or formally interviewed. It added that anyone with information should contact Crime Stoppers on 1800 333 000. The AFL has not really made a direct comment except to say that it's aware of the matter that's currently being investigated by police. The club's coach, Dean Cox, briefly addressed media outside Sydney Swans headquarters in Sydney this morning. Here's what he had to say.
8: Yeah, obviously extremely disappointed with what's happened, and understand the questions, and we'll update as we gather more information.
7: Sydney Swans captain Callum Mills was also approached by reporters this morning, but repeatedly stated that he could

0: not comment while investigations continue. Victoria's Premier Ben Carroll has also been asked about this morning, and in his comments he says his thoughts are with the alleged victim.
1: This is horrible what has been reported. It is under police investigation, but every young woman, young girl, every female deserves to be treated with respect and to be given the safety that they deserve.
2: That's Victorian Premier Ben Carroll. And Bridge, we obviously know the names of these several players linked to the investigation. The Swans will be playing in the finals. Will those named play or will they have to stand down?
0: That's something we still don't know, Andy. So these allegations are, of course, incredibly serious in their own right, but it's also highly consequential for the club itself. So in a football context, the home and away season is coming to an end. The Sydney Swans are currently second on the ladder. That means they've already secured their place in the finals. They are key premiership contenders. In the NRL, the league has a no-fault stand-down policy. So that means that players that are charged with serious criminal offences are automatically suspended from playing. But the AFL doesn't have such a policy, or it's not a strict policy. It's important to note, again, that no one named or unnamed has been arrested or charged here. But the allegations have ignited some debate as to whether the AFL should have its own policy to fall back on. Several broadcasters and journalists have spoken about this morning, saying it is time for the AFL to have its own no-fault stand-down policy. One of those is sports journalist and author Angela Pippos, who told the ABC this morning the AFL can no longer decide these matters on a case-by-case basis. More broadly, she says that there's a much-needed conversation about AFL culture, in which, she says, victims or alleged victims are often forgotten.
3: So much of the commentary has been about the players and the timing of this in the lead up to the finals. And this is really important because sexual assault is a grossly underreported crime in Australia. And the reason why people don't come forward is they know they're going to be hit with a wave of victim blaming. At the very least, the club should have mentioned that the alleged victim as well.
2: That's sports journalist and author Angela Pippos. Before her, Bridget Fitzgerald in Melbourne. And if you're in an abusive situation or know someone who is, you can call 1-800-RESPECT. That's 1-800-737-732. Labor and the Coalition are closing in on a deal to finally get the federal government's gambling advertising reforms through Parliament. The tentative agreement includes plans for a one-stop shop to allow Australians to opt out of wagering ads online. For more, I'm joined by political reporter Jack Mackay in Parliament House in Canberra. Jack, how would this opt-out platform actually work?
4: Well, Andy, the finer details are still being ironed out as part of this deal. But if we take a step back for a moment, the government has faced persistent scrutiny over these reforms from anti-gambling advocates who feel this legislation doesn't go far enough. Many of these advocates have called for what is known as an opt-in system. They wanted to ensure Australians could opt into gambling ads on digital and streaming platforms rather than the opt-out model proposed under the existing legislation. Now, as part of this tentative compromise struck between Labor and the Coalition, there won't be an opt-in model. They're sticking with the opt-out framework, but they are now proposing to establish a one-stop shop so you can register with the Australian Communications and Media Authority to ensure you aren't shown gambling ads on any of the digital platforms you consume or view. This means you wouldn't have to opt out of these ads on each individual platform. Instead, you could go to this one-stop shop, provide your email address, and be opted out of these ads entirely. Now, the government has confirmed the gambling industry will have to pay for this platform. And we also heard during a Senate inquiry probe into this legislation claims of drugs and escorts being offered as inducements to gamblers, claims, I should note, the gambling lobby has denied. But as part of this agreement between Labor and the Coalition, we can now expect to see some movement and some amendments from the government on inducements. It won't be a broader crackdown targeting the likes of bonus bets. Instead, it's understood possible amendments include creating a cooling period that would prevent gambling companies from sending inducements to new accounts, Andy.
2: So how are these proposed reforms being received today, Jack?
4: Yeah, well, the leadership of both parties will have to get the sign-off of their MPs, their caucus or party room, to get this agreement over the line. So it's really crucial over how these MPs are receiving this deal. The Labor caucus has met this morning, and it's understood their MPs have backed this deal. The government is now

0: Hoping this legislation will pass the lower house today before heading to the Senate tomorrow. But we're still awaiting to find out if the coalition party room has agreed to these changes. Their MPs have been meeting this morning. The Shadow Health Minister, Anne Rustin, early today expressed optimism that these amendments strike the right balance for the coalition MPs, those wanting stronger action and those who want to protect the sporting and racing industries. One of the biggest proponents of stronger action within the coalition party room is Liberal MP Simon Kennedy. He's told reporters on the way into Parliament today that he's actually quite happy with this deal. He says ultimately the Prime Minister has had to have a back down on this legislation. Take a listen.
1: In a perfect world, I think with an opt-in, you could get out of all this regulatory complexity, but this is a much improved system to what the Prime Minister has proposed. A far improved system. And the Prime Minister left gaping holes, and it calls into question, who drafted that initial legislation? Unlimited gambling ads online. Unlimited.
2: That's Liberal MP Simon Kennedy. 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Andy Park with you. 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Just search for The World Today. Well, it was heralded with great fanfare 60 days ago as a major breakthrough in the war between the US, Israel and Iran. But as the Memorandum of Understanding between the parties officially expires today, Donald Trump is threatening to expand the conflict, saying he's in no rush to make peace. Despite further evidence, his support amongst American voters continues to wane. Nick Grimm has the latest.
3: But first, breaking tonight, President Trump...
4: war by media. Donald Trump again resorting to now familiar rhetoric to threaten a key ally.
5: Good evening, Brett. In an interview with Fox News, President Trump says he's promising to bomb the blank out of Oman if it gets in the way of a peace deal with Iran.
4: The U.S. president later pressed to elaborate when he faced representatives of other media outlets.
6: This morning you said you would bomb the S out of Oman if they got in the way of reopening the Strait of Hormuz. Would you say you're out of patience with Oman, a strategic...
7: No, I don't think they behave very well.
4: Oman, a country that sits on one side of the Strait of Hormuz, triggering the U.S. president's ire by engaging in negotiations with Iran towards the reopening of the strategic waterway. Iranian Foreign Ministry spokesman Esmail Baghaei confirming the two countries had mapped a transit route through the strait and were finalising a joint statement. Donald Trump, in turn, once again suggesting he wants to make it a U.S. territory in the Middle East.
7: Well, I just think it's a great idea. Yeah, I mean, we control it. We control it with the blockade. We have a blockade. We control it with a blockade. And I like the idea of declaring it a territory.
6: When might you do that?
7: We have total control over the strait.
4: And certainly the U.S. naval blockade is making itself felt inside Iran, where residents in the capital Tehran tell of soaring prices and limited supplies of goods. It's getting increasingly worse, this man says. Businesses are becoming significantly weaker. Even the Iranian president has acknowledged the country is feeling the pressure.
8: Previously, we used to bring goods by ship, but now they have to travel the entire route before reaching us. Our income has also decreased. The wheels of the economy have to keep turning.
4: So is the Iranian regime ready to cut a deal? Some observers believe it would be a mistake for Donald Trump to believe they're desperate. Nate Swanson is director and resident senior fellow with the Atlantic Council's Iran Strategy Project, and a former foreign policy advisor to the Trump and Biden administrations. He believes Iran still has time up its sleeve.
9: There's no doubt that Iran's economy is under great strain, but I saw an estimate from an Iranian economist that estimated 7 to 9 months. So that could be the window, but really we don't know. But Iran probably has time on their side regardless.
4: Nevertheless, he argues Iran's leverage over the US president might never be greater than it is right now.
9: Really, it's in Iran's interest to try to negotiate now. I think the president is willing to do a deal that's pretty favorable towards Iran if they were up for it. And I'm not sure after our elections in November whether the administration will want to do significant concessions. So in that case, you could see this dragging out for a long time.
4: And most Americans believe the conflict won't end soon. A Reuters Ipsos poll showing 80% of people there are convinced the war will remain a quagmire for the United States for an extended period.
2: Nick Grimm reporting there. It's been almost 30 years

0: since American rapper Tupac Shakur was gunned down in a drive-by shooting in Las Vegas. After decades of swirling conspiracies, a murder trial is now underway. Opening statements have been delivered, with the prosecution arguing the 1996 killing was an act of revenge, the accused maintaining his innocence. Tanya Dendrinos here.
1: He shaped a generation both in his life and through his death. 25-year-old rap superstar Tupac Shakur was hit in a drive-by shooting on the 7th of September 1996 and died 6 days later. The mysterious circumstances behind his killing, an endless source of speculation. Over the past three decades, books have been written and documentaries made with disproved conspiracies he faked his death and may still be alive.
2: The story of Biggie and Tupac is the story of two great friends who had a misunderstanding, a falling out, and became deadly enemies. Their murders were explained as being the result of the rivalry that had grown up between them.
1: But the enduring question of who's responsible for Tupac's death remains unanswered. A trial is now underway in Las Vegas. Dwayne Keefe D. Davis, a former California gang leader, is charged with murder. Prosecutor Binu Palal setting out his case for the jury.
3: Dwayne Davis did not pull the trigger. But what he did do was plan the retaliation for the beating of his nephew. Dwayne Davis made sure that the shooters were armed and ready to execute their revenge.
1: Dwayne Davis has pleaded not guilty. His defense lawyer, Michael Saft, argued the prosecution's case is flawed.
3: Really, at the end of the day, you have to ask yourself if what they're saying is really truth or fiction. Fact or fiction. And at the end of all the time we spend together, what you're going to find is that the state cannot prove to you beyond reasonable doubt the claim that Keefe had anything to do with a first-degree murder with use of deadly weapon.
1: Tupac's death was at the heart of a bitter turf war between street gangs, the Bloods and the Crips, which became embedded in the East Coast versus West Coast rap rivalry. The Crips were associated with the New York-based Bad Boy Records. Dwayne Keefe D. Davis is a former Crips leader, while Tupac was signed to rival Los Angeles-based Death Row Records.
4: When I was young, me and my mama had beef, 17 years old.
1: The murder investigation was revived after a 2019 memoir co-written by Davis called Compton Street Legend. In it, he details his involvement in the 1996 shooting. But since his arrest, he's claimed the statements were false and an attempt to sell books, creating an unusual circumstance where prosecutors will try to convince the jury he was telling the truth.
4: Mama, I reminisce on the stress I caused.
1: Fans hoping for justice gathered at the Las Vegas courthouse to hear the opening arguments.
5: After 30 years, I feel like it's more important than ever right now to even be having this conversation be brought up, for everybody to be focusing on this and to even want to find some justice for Tupac Shakur.
6: The person being accused of everything, you know, he didn't just pull the gun out of his pocket. He got it from somebody, so everybody involved in it, I would like to see all of them go to jail.
1: The trial is expected to last around 4 weeks. If convicted, Dwayne Davis faces life in prison without parole.
0: Tanya Dendrinos reporting there. Well, it's the child of an elderly parent's worst nightmare.
7: Well, many people have been contacting me thanking the ABC for taking on this particular issue. We've received hundreds of emails over the months on everything to do with aged care.
0: The audio I wanted to bring you was Audrey, who was featured in last night's Four Corners program, which revealed what many aged care funding recipients already know, that the algorithm which can determine their funding and therefore care and well-being can often get it wrong. The algorithm was introduced by the government to ensure consistent funding. It comes amid the revelation that more than 50,000 people who would have previously been on the aged care waiting list have now been removed. Reporter Anne Connolly joined me earlier for more on the fallout from her program. Anne, what has the response across the aged care sector been like?
7: Well, many people have been contacting me thanking the ABC for taking on this particular issue. We've received hundreds of emails over the month.

0: saying Sean would be assessed tomorrow. So once Sean is reassessed, then hopefully he will get a package and it will be given to him fairly quickly.
1: It must be enormously frustrating for a lot of elderly Australians who feel like the clock is ticking and they need those supports here and now. What's the Ombudsman said, particularly about this algorithm to assess the funding that aged care recipients receive?
0: So the Ombudsman didn't announce a review, but it became known that there was a review happening. It's received about 800 complaints specifically about the algorithm. I believe that they're going to report in November, and it will be a case of whether they're looking directly at how the algorithm is structured and how it works. There's a lot of controversy about the algorithm because of the amount of secrecy around it. The fact that even though consultants were paid to develop a tool, like a questionnaire and an algorithm, that it was taken in-house and it was public servants that actually finalised it. And we know that from our questions to the department that there were no clinicians involved in actually vetting the final product. So whether the Ombudsman goes as far as investigating that, I know some people have written to the National Audit Office about the algorithm, so it will be a case of whether they take that on.
1: I mean, more broadly, where does this leave the government's once-in-a-generation reforms in aged care following those recommendations from the Royal Commission?
0: It will depend on exactly what power the coalition has and crossbenchers if they decide to join forces. Of course, they're only effective in the Senate. So it's a question of, I suppose, whether there's enough public pressure. There's certainly a lot of complaints going to the regulator, going to advocacy organisations. The government must be getting this message pretty clearly. I mean, it has already in the budget committed $18 million to reviewing the tool and the algorithm. So it really is a case of if there's enough political pressure or public pressure, or if the government believes that this is an electoral issue that could damage them, and what the other parties decide to do.
1: That's ABC reporter Anne Connolly there. Well, do you really know how much time on screens your child is having when they're at school? More than 23,000 signatures of parents and teachers are supporting a petition to make primary schools device-free in favour of learning based on books, paper and handwriting. It comes amid the latest disappointing NAPLAN results showing one-third of students fail to meet literacy and numeracy expectations. But as Catherine Gregory reports, some parents say tech education is important and regulated screen time should start in the home.
2: As a high school teacher and parent to primary school aged kids, Stephanie Challis has seen firsthand the impact one-to-one screen devices have on children's learning.
3: When they came into classrooms, we didn't have any evidence about what they would do to learning outcomes. And now that they've been there for so long, we do have that evidence. We can see, or we know, that they don't aid learning outcomes. In many cases, they harm them. And they're also incredibly distracting.
2: She's leading a petition on behalf of parents and teachers demanding the reduced use of iPads, laptops or other internet-connected devices. With more than 23,000 signatures already, the Fewer Screens, More Learning petition also wants education ministers to make primary schools completely free of the one-to-one devices.
3: In high schools, we would like to see the default mode of learning to be books, paper and pen, and one-to-one devices only used rarely and intentionally when there is solid evidence that they improve learning outcomes. And the other thing we're asking for is for generative AI not to be used in a school-based setting.
2: Stephanie Challis says it's now clear that when it comes to learning, these devices hinder development.
3: When you read on a screen, it's much more difficult in terms of comprehension. So I think the figures are around 30% less comprehension reading off a screen. And we're seeing this handwriting really decline, particularly in the older year levels. The other thing that's really hampering students' learning is the distraction.
2: Also behind the petition is the Heads Up Alliance, a community of Australian families banding together to delay social media and smartphones for kids.
4: So the kids don't come home and say, I'm the only kid in the whole world that doesn't have a smartphone.
2: Daniel Archie is the founder and says the group has evolved into advocacy, like pushing to remove phones from schools and now this campaign. But some parents aren't entirely on board, saying children need to be taught how to use devices and also self-regulate their use of them, since since we are living in a tech-dominated

0: world.
1: We absolutely understand the importance of digital literacy, but we also need basic literacy. I mean, there's no, I mean, and the NAPLAN's scores a couple of weeks ago showed us far too many students are finishing primary school and not meeting minimum handwriting, reading, basic numeracy standards.
0: Dr. Jo Orlando is a researcher in digital wellbeing at Western Sydney University. She's also not convinced by the movement to significantly reduce screens in schools.
2: What we want to get rid of in classrooms and schools is the types of screen use that really doesn't add value to learning. So there might be kids on, you know, on their iPad or on their laptops playing games or using technology as a reward for doing good work.
0: What about what teachers are saying they're seeing is that, you know, students are coming into high school not being able to handwrite, not being able to read well.
2: I think we need to be really careful on blaming everything on a screen. Like, I think we need to look at things like what they're learning, how they're learning, the support they're getting for learning, the policies, whether NAPLAN is still relevant or not.
0: In a statement, the Federal Education Minister, Jason Clare, said there's good evidence for a digital detox and the curriculum authorities looking at how the NAPLAN writing test should be done. He added that ministers are also looking at the impact of AI on critical thinking, comprehension and homework.
3: Catherine Gregory reporting there. And that's all from the World Today team this Tuesday. Thanks for your company. Hope you can join me at the same time tomorrow. I'm Andy Park. Have a great afternoon.

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1: On Breakfast tomorrow, it's been a busy week for our police force. Top cop Scott Lee will join us. And I promise I'll give away another ABC Canberra coffee mug.
0: Returns tomorrow from 5:30 on Triple Six ABC Canberra.
2: Yuma Yumalundi, Nani Yurubi Kurlili Manangai, Wurudji Ngunnawal Country.
3: Wangarali Majinun, Alice Matthews, Afternoons, ABC Radio Canberra, Ngunnawalwari Canberra Wurudji.
4: Hello. So we are on day two of our Collective Kilometres Challenge. We launched this yesterday. What did we manage to get in one day? Early days, I would say, but what did we clock in the past 24 hours? If you haven't heard of this, you haven't heard me bang on about it all show yesterday, Collective Kilometres, collectively, we are trying to reach 1 million kilometres. Walking, riding, wheeling, swimming, biking, ski-erging, you name it. If you're clocking kilometres, we want you to clock them with us. And we'll try to get to 1 million. I don't know how long that might take us. Let's see if we can do it in a month, but we'll keep this open. All you have to do is text Collective Kilometres and you will get a link to log your kilometres. It's as simple as that, 0467 922 666. I will give you our first tally. And if, please, if you had any issues, I think it's all running pretty smoothly, but if you had any issues with entering your kilometres, just let me know. Slowly we're getting buy-in from a few groups around the traps here in the ACT that are keen to take part. If you already know, I just, you know, I bailed up Ross Solly today and I said, Ross, I know that you run. What are you pledging? And he said, you know, I could do 25 kilometres each week. And I said, well, you've got to log it. And he said, yeah, maybe. So I might have to take them and physically enter them for him, but I'm going to take Ross Solly's 25 kilometres. Myself, I clocked 3 yesterday, a humble 3 kilometres at the gym on a variety of different apparatuses or ergs, as they call them. So please do take part. A lot of confidence that we can get there, but you know, it requires us to just enter them in. So please do. I'll give you an idea of where we got to one day in. Thank you for your messages starting to come through, starting to take part. It's very exciting. Every time I see someone write in Collective Kilometres, I get a little buzz thinking, oh, yes, we're going to get there. Coming up this show, actually, we've got a busy show as per usual. But after 1 o'clock, we're going to zoom in on whether or not making legal cigarettes cheaper would mean people turn less to the black market. Would making legal cigarettes cheaper, i.e. chopping that excise, would that make smokers turn less to the black market? The cheap illegal cigarettes are being blamed for people turning to illicit tobacco. 0467 922 666 is the text line. And the federal gambling advertising laws. I don't know about you, and if you've heard otherwise, please let me know. But I feel like I have not heard a single advocate or public health body say, yes, these are the reforms we've pushed for, thank goodness. And so if the policies aren't informed by them, is the gambling industry essentially writing its own rules here? 1300 681 666 is the number you can give me a call on to share your thoughts. Also this half hour teed off, why golfers in the ACT are digging in to fight a major land sell-off. We'll touch on that as well. We're heading for a top of 16 degrees today, 12.9 at the moment. Roads are all clear and our office is still buzzing from the morning's morning tea. I've seen all the messages come through about the ABC poster, the coveted ABC poster, I'm going to say. But it was really a wonderful morning with the green room jam-packed with listeners. I was so glad to meet a few more. We've had the chance to meet each other in the flesh more often, which is so nice this year. I feel like we've had opportunities to actually hang out, not just on the airwaves. But I think it's emptied out now. All is said and done, and we've got the leftover snacks for our office. This is Sundays to kick the show off. Summertime on Triple Six.

0: Summertime by Sundays on 666 ABC Canberra. This is Afternoons. So a crackdown on betting inducements and a simpler option for opting out of seeing gambling ads. It seems like this is where we've landed. It's a couple of the gambling reforms that have been agreed upon by Labor and the Coalition in this tentative deal that would pass the federal government's gambling reforms. But Kate Zelger is basically saying the government's changes are designed to favour the gambling companies.
1: It is always designed for industry by industry. Nobody from public health or lived experience has been in the rooms where these things have been decided. Industry has, and that's what should frighten Australians.
0: Co-chair of the Canberra Gambling Reform Alliance, Kate Zelger there. So if they're not informing the policies, and we keep hearing from advocates and public health bodies that these reforms are not enough, these reforms are not the ones that they've pushed for. So is the gambling industry essentially making its own rules here? Is that basically what is happening? Dr. Morgan Harrington is a research manager at the Australia Institute. Dr. Harrington, thanks for being here.
2: Thanks for having me on, Alice.
0: So if it's not the advocates, the public health experts, the Murphy report that is influencing this policy, who is?
2: Well, that's a very good question and probably one we should be asking the government. But what we do know is that the bill that looks like it is going to be passed falls well short of the full ban on gambling advertising and the full ban on inducements that the Parliament's own recommendation, the Murphy Review, made over 3 years ago.
0: Yes, and this is what we keep hearing, that this isn't what anybody was pushing for, really. And, of course, none of us were in the room. But does it actually look here, does it look like the industry, the gambling industry, is being favoured over the experts and advocates?
2: Well, we know that the gambling industry and the sporting codes, who also benefit from the gambling, they get a cut of each bet and they benefit from the advertising revenue that appears on sports broadcasts. They're very powerful lobbies and they have a vested interest in maintaining the status quo. I'm sure they'd be quite happy with this package of proposed reforms. And, you know, we hear the government often talking about how they need to strike a balance between, I'm not quite sure what, because we know that Australians are the biggest gamblers in the world. We lose more to gambling than people in any other country in the world per capita. And on the other hand, you have a multi-billion dollar gambling industries that cause all kinds of social harm. So they might want to talk about striking a balance, but as it stands, the proposed reforms are not going to protect Australians in the way that the Murphy Review recommended.
0: So what does that mean if this is what our government is choosing to do? What does that mean for our trust? I heard Senator David Pocock on Breakfast this morning basically saying this is now not the usual divide we speak about between left and right. Across the political spectrum, these are not really being supported. They're being called too weak. And now it's, I guess, the people, and to put it as David Pocock put it, basically the people versus the government with vested interests. Is that what is going on here?
2: Well, what we know is that Australians lose about $36 billion from gambling each year, and we know that our losses for online gambling are going up really quickly. So in 2024, more than a third of Australian adults participated in online gambling, and that was up from just 8% in 2017. So unless we have effective regulation at a national level, which was one of the key recommendations of the Murphy Review for a national regulator, then our losses, not only financial, but the social and mental health toll that gambling takes on people, are only going to increase. So if the government was serious about reforms, we would be trying to protect Australians from the massive public health crisis that gambling has become in a really short amount of time.
0: So from what I'm reading, is this response, the government's not serious about reforms? That's what this response says to you?
2: Well, I think if they were serious about reform, they would implement the 31 recommendations of the Murphy Review as made 3 years ago by a bipartisan parliamentary committee that had no dissenting reports. It achieved a rare consensus in Australian politics where the Coalition, the Labor Party and the Independent on the committee all agreed that these were the reforms that were needed to protect Australians from gambling harm. And what we're seeing proposed today falls miles short of that.
0: That's what we keep hearing. Dr. Morgan Harrington, Research Manager at the Australia Institute, with you on 666 ABC Canberra. This is Afternoons. One listener's written in, L, saying, does the gambling industry pay their fair share of tax? Well, we are talking about gambling advertising laws, but Dr. Harrington has done a lot of research into this. Can you answer that question?
2: Yeah, so we just released some analysis of five big online gambling companies. And what we found using the data from the ATO is that in 2023-24, these five big online gambling companies won $5.4 billion from Australians. That's how much Australians lost in bets to these companies. Right. And from that $5.4 billion, they paid about 2% of that in company tax to the federal government. Now, two of those companies, Bet365 and PointsBet, have never paid company tax in Australia.
0: Well, I hope that answers your question. Obviously, in this iteration, Dr. Harrington, we're not going to see the Murphy Review implemented. What might be possible? What could be done now?
2: Well, I've heard this situation be likened to the fight against tobacco, and I can see those similarities. Just because, assuming that these reforms are passed today, that doesn't mean the problem's going away. As I said, Australians lose more to gambling than people in any other country in the world. And the reforms that are being proposed, the restrictions on advertising rather than a ban on advertising, the restrictions on inducements rather than a ban on inducements, they're not going to bring that toll down. And until we have effective federal regulation, we'll only see this problem continue.
0: Dr. Harrington, I don't know if it's just me, but I would love to know if you have seen any group or body outside of the gambling industry itself that is actually really supportive of these rules and think they go far enough.
2: Well, clearly the government does, because this is the bill that they're proposing.
0: Yeah. But,
2: no, I haven't.
0: Really interesting to hear from you. Thank you so much for your time.
2: Thanks, Alice.
0: Cheers. Dr. Morgan Harrington there, Research Manager at the Australia Institute here on 666 ABC Canberra. On the text line, Elle says, shameful.
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0: Yes, Georgia Steins on your radio from 3:05 this afternoon, giving away some tickets. Hello to Sal of Stirling on the text line. I'll make sure this message gets to Saskia as well. Hi, Alice. So wonderful to meet you and the others of the ABC team at the morning tea. You all do a great job and the tour of the studio was great. So much goes on behind the scenes. Indeed, Sal. Sal says, thank you all. Had a great time and the poster is iconic. Yes, I would absolutely agree with the latter, Sal. The poster is iconic. And maybe one day it'll be more widely distributed, but each person that attended the morning tea went home with that coveted poster. And hello to Tony of 2903 on tobacco. If making legal cigarettes cheaper might actually divert people buying illegal cigarettes, which are much, much cheaper than the legal ones at the moment, Tony, you say, hi, Alice, whether it's tobacco, vapes or guns, how porous are our borders? Considering the amounts of contraband, it must be easy to import it, says Tony. Well, I will put that question to our guest after 1 o'clock, Tony. I reckon he'll have an answer. Taking you to the golf course after Mike and the Mechanics. All I Need is a Miracle on 666.

0: Mike and the Mechanics. All I Need is a Miracle on 666 ABC Canberra. Hello to Peter on 0467 922 666. Peter, you say good morning. The gambling proposed rule changes have got it wrong. Banning general broadcasting advertising is fine. These ads are a scattergun approach, hoping that they hit vulnerable target. Online ads use information to identify victims. It's like giving a sniper the weapon, ammunition, location and target's name and then saying, oh, I mean the target could duck if they want to, says Peter. 0467 922 666. Michelle, you say, hi, Alice, thank you. The discussion and factual input from your guest and others like Kate Zazelja, money isn't only lost through gambling, lives are lost. A disgusting position taken by the government, says Michelle. The impacted parties include sporting teams are only considering loss of sponsorship and other revenue through their clubs who have Parliament House access passes. Shame on all those continuing to argue for limited gambling regulations, including the opposition, who's doing a tax change trade-off, says Michelle. 0467 922 666 is the text line.
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2: Corinda's so proud of its link to David Bowie that they now have an annual Let's Dance Corinda Festival.
3: Welcome to the weird, wacky and wonderful tales behind Australia's most unconventional festivals.
2: Okay, so what's the Dunning do? The Cockroach Racing Festival. Don't forget Darwin's Beer Can Regatta.
3: Great Australian Bush Festival stories from Bill Swampy Marsh. 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
0: Now, with a major golf tournament due to be played on its course in October, one would think the future of the Fairburn Golf Course would be all set. But the club's land is up for divestment by the federal government after it announced in February this year to sell off the 65-hectare course. Brian Dupree is the president of the Fairburn Golf Club. Brian, welcome to Afternoons. Thanks for being here.
4: Thanks, Alice. Appreciate your time.
0: I know there's been a petition to save this golf course. How many signatures have you gotten?
4: Just short of 4,000 at the moment. So it's a great community facility, and it's great community support that we're getting through the petition, which is great, good.
0: 4,000. Okay, so a lot of people wanting to ensure that this golf club sticks around. What's the latest with this divestment proposal? What's happening?
4: Right, so the Department of Finance are currently carrying out due diligence. They contacted me yesterday and they want to come out and visit in the next couple of weeks to look at some things. So there's progress happening, and Minister for Finance advised us it should be completed by the end of the year. So that's the sort of time frame. We're still up in the air, but we're carrying on business as usual. And as you mentioned at the start, we're running the Pro-Am in late October to showcase and get local players out there as well.
0: What are some of the proposed options for the divestment and the outcomes?
4: There's a number, and it's not for me to say which is the priority, but my priority would be to keep leasing the club from another government department. But there might be a sale to a private entity. There could be a transfer to another government department or a local body. That's up in the air for the due diligence process to look at the number of options.
0: And on your end, what is the best option that you see on the table?
4: My best option would be to give us the golf course and obviously keep running it as a golf course. But the divestment was about making some money for defence. So, they've also advised me they have to also look at community impacts, hence the petition. And, there were 40,000 rounds of golf played there at the last 12 months.
0: Yeah, I would love to hear more about that impact. How significant is Fairburn Golf Course? How many members?
4: We've got about 850, but it's not just the members. In a weekend, every Saturday and Sunday afternoon, there are local public players who aren't members playing out there. So it's open to the public. It's a fully open course other than during our comp times. And when you think of 40,000 rounds, there's no other golf club, even across the ACT in the local region, that could absorb that amount of golf. So it's a lot of exercise and health and well-being that would get impacted if we lost this one course.
0: So that's the worst case, that the course could be lost altogether?
4: That's the worst case. I've met nearly every local and federal politician who relate to the ACT area, and they're all in their office are supportive of the community facility. So I don't know what the outcome will be, but we certainly need to keep it going. And there's lots of support there. It's just we need to go through a process of divestiture that they're looking at the moment.
0: Mm. And I know that you mentioned there's not really any other golf courses that could take that many rounds, but how do we go in terms of golf courses in the ACT? Are there enough?
4: No, we've already, as a member course, we lost capital some time ago. You know, there's other golf courses who are, I won't say downsizing, but selling off some of their land to remain viable as well. That's discussions that are, you know, in the public forum, so I won't go into those. But you know, if you think about Canberra itself, it's probably grows about 16% in the last 10 years, but we've got no more golf courses. And if we lost one, you know, the forecast is 700,000 people in 2050. No one's building new golf courses, so it wouldn't make sense to get rid of one. That's my personal opinion.
0: Interesting point. It sounds like the ACT PGA Seniors Championship is not just going to be a comp, but maybe a chance to advocate and bring community together.
4: It is, and Alicia Payne's, who's the member for Canberra, who the electorate we sit in, yep, is supportive, and she's going to be at that event and talk to the media if anyone's interested in the process. And you know, by then we'll be further down the line as well.
0: Yeah, it'll be interesting to hear an update at that point in time as well. Brian Dupree, thanks for being here.
4: Thanks, appreciate your time.
0: Cheers, Fairburn Golf Club president there. This is 666 ABC Canberra. On the text line, a few messages still coming in on gambling, the gambling advertising laws. Don of Garran, you say the illogical new gambling laws are a prime example of why Australia needs to turf the two-party preferred system. Both sides of politics are self-serving to the point of being corrupt, thinks Don of Garran. Rob of Tuggy, you say, hi, Alice, those gambling numbers are staggering. Australian governments ran a lottery system for the major infrastructure between 1916 till 1986 with those figures quoted. Imagine the projects that money could pay for. Thanks for the program, says Rob of Tuggy. Rob, you're most welcome. Coming up after 1 o'clock, you might have heard in the news One Nation wanting to cut cigarette prices by 75%, cut that excess. And they're saying it's to fight the illegal tobacco market, that if you make legal cigarettes as cheap as the illegal ones, that people will stop buying the illegal cigarettes. Does that make sense? Is One Nation simply trying to appeal to a certain cohort of voters in releasing this? 0467 922 666 is the text line. Got a few messages through that I will pass on with love to Saskia, just celebrating the success of the morning tea and the poster as well. A lot of demand for that poster. A lot of demand. We'll wait and see what happens. It's news time.
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0: Good afternoon. Jennifer Sexton with ABC News. Green Senator Sarah Hanson-Young has slammed the opposition for the deal it struck with Labor on gambling advertising restrictions. The legislation before Parliament will still allow advertising but give Australians the choice to opt out of betting commercials on digital platforms. A parliamentary inquiry led by the late Labor MP Peter Murphy proposed a total ban on advertising online gambling. Senator Hanson-Young says it's a dirty deal between the opposition and the government.
1: How terrible to see Peter Murphy's legacy thrown out the door because the Prime Minister wants to deliver for the gambling lobby. And what have we got from the Leader of the Opposition? Oh, okay, Prime Minister, whatever you say, Prime Minister. I mean, how pathetic.
0: Authorities have traced the Origin Energy cyber attack that exposed the personal data of close to a million Australians to a call centre in the Philippines. The investigation has linked the hack to a former Accenture employee in Manila, where Origin outsources some of its operations. The Australian Financial Review reported that the individual wanted to extort the energy provider for money in exchange for returning the information. Accenture has confirmed details of that report to the ABC, but declined to comment further. Origin Energy has also declined to comment. A lockdown at the National Museum of Australia has been lifted after three fugitives fled into the building. ACT police say they began pursuing a stolen car around 10 o'clock this morning. The vehicle crashed outside the museum at Acton about 45 minutes later, and three teenagers ran inside. They were arrested a short time later. The ABC understands four Sydney Swans players are linked to the investigation into an alleged sexual assault at a Melbourne hotel. Murray Olds reports.
2: Victoria Police say they're investigating a report of a sexual assault in a hotel in East Melbourne early on Monday morning. The ABC understands four players, Chad Warner, Isaac Heaney, James Jordan and Riley Bice, are linked to that investigation, but there's no confirmation they're directly involved or that they've been spoken to by police. Swans captain Callum Mills said little when he arrived at Swans HQ in Sydney this morning.
3: Once everything's sort of sorted and facts are being understood, then we can comment, but till now we can't make any comments.
2: The Swans were staying at the Pullman Hotel in East Melbourne after defeating Essendon on Sunday.
0: Overseas, and officials in the southern Philippine city of Zamboanga say two people have been killed in a shooting at a high school. The shooting took place at the Ateneo de Zamboanga University. The city's mayor has told local media the shooter, who was a student at the institution, is among those who've been killed. Locals are being assured that the situation is now under control. Back home, and authorities are continuing to search for 18-year-old Lily Hooper in the Natai National Park in the Southern Highlands. Grace Crivellero reports.
4: Helicopters are flying above the Bonampic Trail where Miss Hooper went missing last Wednesday. There are dozens of emergency service vehicles stationed at the trail's car park, with specialist police, SES, ambulance and VRA crews taking turns to work through deep ravines, creeks, clifftops and dense bush for the seventh day. Miss Hooper's family are also positioned near emergency services and have joined in on the search. The rain has held off this morning, but yesterday police expressed concern that inclement weather over the past few days may impact Ms. Hooper's health, but they hold out hope she is still alive. Authorities will continue searching for as long as necessary.
0: To finance, and the All Ordinaries is up 24 points at $9,303. The dollar's buying 71 US cents. Turning to sport, and the Carlton AFL club has announced Josh Fraser as its new permanent senior head coach. The 44-year-old has been the caretaker since Michael Voss resigned in May. And in tennis, Australian player Alex de Minaur has beaten British player Arthur Ferry in the round of 32 at the Cincinnati Open. The fifth seed, de Minaur, was victorious 7-5, 7-6. Countryman Chris O'Connell advanced when Brazilian João Fonseca withdrew from their match with injury. Turning to the weather for the nation's capital this afternoon, cloudy with a possible shower and light winds, a top today of 16 degrees. Tomorrow, a possible shower, a top of 18. Showers on Thursday, heading for a top of 16. A possible shower on Friday, a top of 17 degrees. At the moment, it's 15 degrees at Dixon, 13 at Tuggeranong. ABC News.
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8: Good afternoon to you, Tony of Scullin, on the text line, who says, good afternoon, Alice. It was a pleasure seeing you again earlier at the ABC Morning Tea. Thank you so very much to the ABC and all staff for a wonderful morning. There were 25 listeners present and we all really appreciate ABC's warm hospitality. Thank you. Tony, you are so welcome. It was really, really lovely, and shout out to Mornings for such a beautiful idea. Tony, you go on to say, Alice, has the Collective Kilometres Challenge got a time frame? For example, is it only for August, says Tony. Tony, we're going to see if we can get to a million in a month. Initially, we just said, you know what, let's see how quickly we can get to a million. And a couple of groups were like, that's going to be really easy. So how fast can we do it? I reckon it'd be pretty awesome if we could do it in the space of a month across 4 weeks. I don't know. We just have to be up for the challenge, really. Text Collective Kilometres to 0467922666 if you want to take part. I will just send you a link to how you log your kilometres. It's just a name. The kind of activity, so walking, running, biking, ski-erging, and how many. Coming up here on Afternoons, you might have heard this already, but One Nation wants to cut the cigarette excise by 75%, saying it'll fight the illicit tobacco market. Here's One Nation MP Barnaby Joyce.
9: This is just absurd economics, that if you keep on putting up the price of cigarettes, you're going to get more excise. Now, if you keep on putting up the price of cigarettes, you're going to get more mafia. That's what you're getting, more mafia. And that's precisely what's happening.
8: Is Barnaby Joyce making sense here? 0467 922 666. If you're thinking cynically, is it an attempt from One Nation to appeal to a section of voters, to the smokers? Let me know your thoughts on 1300 681 666. That's next. This is Mr.

0: Mr. Mr. Kiri on 666 ABC Canberra on the text line 0467922666. Re illegal tobacco make it too expensive to sell illegal tobacco. Permanently shut down the store and prohibit the opening of new stores. $20,000 fine, 1 year imprisonment for the first offensive. Confiscate anything that can be linked as proceeds of crime, says one listener. Well, 80% of cigarettes and other nicotine products consumed in Australia last year were illegal. 80% were illegal. That's according to the ABS. And the cost of an illegal cigarette packet sits between $12 and $25. Now, One Nation has come out today pushing to cut the federal tobacco excise by 75% to curb this growing black market. Under this proposal, a legal packet of cigarettes, which sits more like $40, $50, would be brought down to around $20. Hypothetically, would that have any impact on the black market at all? Rowan Pike is a former Australian Federal Police and Border Force officer who created the Australian Border Force's Tobacco Strike Team. Thank you so much for being here. Rowan Pike, thank you so much for being here.
1: Good afternoon.
0: Good afternoon. So do you think One Nation's plan to make legal cigarettes cheaper could put an end to the tobacco black market?
1: It won't put an end to it on its own, but it's certainly one of the key elements of a comprehensive policy that

0: needs to be introduced. So Pauline has obviously making this policy change to address the obvious driver of the problem, which is the differentiation between the legal and illegal price. So it's certainly one of the things that needs to be introduced.
1: Okay, so the expensive legal cigarettes, would you say, is the main driver towards the black market?
0: Yes.
1: Yeah, okay.
0: It's clearly the main driver. It's now up to four, perhaps five times the illicit price, and that makes it just too attractive for smokers to stick within the law. So they have decided en masse to break the law, basically, and go to the cheaper alternative.
1: I suppose Labor's saying that if we did slash that excise, a la One Nation, it would actually walk back decades of health policy. But is that to say that this excise has actually invited organised crime, that this whole thing is a result of that tax policy?
0: Yeah, the tax policy may have been effective 15 years ago when it was first introduced, and that may have discouraged some people from smoking. But in the current environment, it's no longer fit for purpose. And One Nation's obviously identified that, so have all the other parties, so have state premiers, so have economists and criminologists, and everyone except for the federal government has identified that this is a major problem. It's caused unintended consequences, but devastating consequences nonetheless, murders, etc. And that this is the policy, the primary policy, really, that needs to be reversed. So, yes.
1: I know it's not necessarily your wheelhouse, but could bringing that cost of legal cigarettes back down encourage people to smoke more? Does Labor have a point in saying it would, wheel back the health policy?
0: Well, it won't be. Even a 75% cut wouldn't bring a legal pack down to what the illicit price currently is. So we can't actually make it any cheaper than what smokers are enjoying at the moment going out, albeit illegally, and it won't come down to that. So I, assuming that the education around how bad smoking is for people and how much it causes cancer, which has obviously been the main driver for the last 50 years as to why smoking rates have reduced. Assuming that education continues, I don't see why anyone would deliberately pick up the habit for a product which, as I say, would still be more expensive than the illicit product. But there is evidence overseas of this being introduced in Canada. It was 30 years ago. They cut the excise 70%. It did not lead to a rise in smoking rates. In fact, smoking rates went down 30% over the next 6 years because they continued on with their education about how bad smoking is for you. So,
1: and what happened to the black market in that country that cut the excise by 70%?
0: Yeah, it almost was eliminated overnight.
1: Really?
0: So they had a 4-to-1 ratio of the illicit price to the legal price that was being smuggled across the border from the United States into a couple of provinces of Canada, Quebec and Ontario primarily. They cut the excise 70% to even up that ratio and got the criminals out of business. Then they introduced an enforcement regime to discourage those criminals from coming back in, which worked and is still working to this day. To this day, the province of Quebec has the lowest excise rate in Canada and the highest revenue. So, an equal smoking rate to the rest of the country.
1: And how did they prevent the criminals coming back in?
0: A very rigorous enforcement regime.
1: Okay, so I guess that the criminals would be like, well, we don't have a market here anymore, so what's the point?
0: That's right. It took a lot of the heat out of the drive for that and their incentives. So we've virtually invited organised crime into our market, and that's why we've seen the violence, because various organised crime groups are battling for market share of a multi-billion-dollar industry. But yes, they managed to cut that out in Canada.
1: That is so interesting. Rowan Pike is your guest here on Afternoons, former Australian Federal Police officer and Australian Border Force officer. We're chatting about the impact it would have if legal cigarettes had its excise reduced by 75%, making them, I guess, on par with the cost of illegal cigarettes. On the text line, 0467 922 666. Brendan, you say, "Hi, Alice. I gave up tobacco in November last year because of the cost instead of buying illegal tobacco," says Brendan. Also on the text line, Tony 2903, I'll put this one to you, Rowan. Tony writes in saying, "Hi, Alice. Whether it's tobacco, vapes or guns, how porous are our borders? Considering the amounts of contraband, it must be easy to import it."
0: It is easy to get it through, despite the best efforts of the Border Force. They're not really designed to stop every illicit product coming in across the border. It's just simply too big, and the tsunami of product coming across the border just overwhelms the resources that we have. So it's far better to try to reduce the harm that cigarettes and tobacco are doing to our community. You can do that in a couple of ways. One is you can make sure that it's a legalised product and high quality product that they're consuming. But secondly, and more importantly, in fact, is that we need to regulate these vapes and nicotine pouches, which are scientifically proven around the world to be much safer than cigarettes. So if we could just move, instead of just moving people back to the legal cigarette market, get them off cigarettes entirely, move them onto vapes and safer nicotine pouches. So the harm is, for the community, is reduced.
1: Are nicotine patches not regulated?
0: No. In fact, not patches. I said pouches.
1: Oh, pouches.
0: Pouches, which is a product that you put in your mouth, but which have been extremely successful overseas. In fact, they are the key driver of Sweden's world-leading low smoking rate over there. They're being considered for use in New Zealand, but obviously vapes are obviously regulated in New Zealand already. So Pauline's policy of reducing the excise is one of the pillars.
1: What are the others?
0: It's a coordinated and rigorous enforcement regime, but after we've managed to take the heat out of the market, so that should come second. But the third one is just getting people off cigarettes entirely, moving them onto these safer products. And so we need a regulated, safer nicotine market.
1: I feel like on a local level, Rowan Pike, the tension always comes down to, is this a policing issue? Is it a health issue? And there's always a kind of a push-pull between them. But it feels like it, for the start, I guess, to instigate all the change, it's actually a tax issue and then the rest follows.
0: Yeah, well, that certainly is driving the problem. Obviously, we've got health people who are encouraging the increase in tax, but they're not really conversant with the consequences of that policy. So they're happy to put this tax on people, and by far the highest tax in the world are on Australia for cigarettes, and we come in third, I think, with alcohol. But the consequences of that fall to the police to mop up the mess. And they didn't used to have to do that 20 years ago. This is only a new crime type that has been self-inflicted, unfortunately, because of health policy.
1: Yeah. So, Rowan, what happens if nothing changes, if that excise stays as it is?
0: Oh, well, we're at 80% now, as you say, and it'll be 100% very shortly. So we'll be having no revenue. Criminals are just running the entire market. And as Pauline Hanson pointed out today, we're sick of that, sick of the fire bombings and the murders and the corruption that goes with the crime that is grown up, so she's made a sensible call that appeals to lots of Australians, as she tends to do in this regard. But the violence will continue. There'll be no revenue for the government, the catastrophe that's going on in the retail sector will only get worse.
1: I wonder how much money it's raising anyway if no one's buying the legal ones. Rowan Pike, it's really, really interesting to hear from you. Thank you so much for your time this afternoon.
0: My pleasure.
1: Cheers. Rowan Pike there, former Australian Federal Police officer and Australian Border Force officer, saying a policy to bring down the legal cigarette excise makes a lot of sense. In fact, it's the first

0: the black market, in Rowan's words, almost overnight. 1300 681 666 is the text line.
1: Breakfast with Ross Solly.
2: It was a fun night. It was a bit of a scandal. There were questions raised that maybe one of the members of the presenter's table was acting as a spy. He was a plant.
0: Okay.
2: Oh, did I say he? They were a plant. On three occasions, the table was convinced of an answer, but this unnamed person changed the correct answer and put down an incorrect answer. As a result, we ended up losing. It's not what it's about. Winning is not important, Grace O'Day.
1: On 666 ABC Canberra.
3: Won a netball game last night.
2: Sorry, did anybody ask?
0: Love the brekkie team. Rhonda Flynn has written in to say, can you get someone from the Cancer Council to check some of those statements that are being made? Patches may be better, but cigarettes and vapes are just as bad as each other, says Rhonda Flynn. 0467 922 666 is the text line. Your news headlines with Jennifer Sexton coming up in about 5 minutes' time. And after the news headlines, I will give you our first tally of collective kilometres. Day two, I'll give some shout outs as well. Thank you to those who have texted in collective kilometres, and to Brendan saying, Alice, when entering kilometres in the link you sent, is that the total over a month? You can do whatever is easiest for you, Brendan. If you want to enter your total at the end of the week and put it in as that, you can do it. If you want to put it in daily, go for it. But yes, you can enter it in as frequently as you like, whatever works for you. I'm just going to do mine as I do the kilometres because I don't really like adding up. So I'll just do individual entries for my own. This is 666 ABC Canberra. As well as a tally on our first collective kilometres day, you'll hear about one of the most influential figures in Australia's national cultural institutions. And I wonder how much you know already about that particular person. That's coming up after 1:30 as well. On the text line regarding cigarettes, you can buy cheap cigarettes now, although illegally. I don't see large amounts of people starting smoking now. The government seems addicted to the tax revenue it brings, which is why they don't drop it. But this is my question. I wonder how much that excise raises, because the ABS is telling us that 80% of cigarettes and nicotine products were actually consumed illegal, that they were illegal. 80% of the cigarettes and nicotine consumed last year were illegal. So the government's getting 20% of cigarette sales and their revenue from that. But I suppose it's still a moneymaker. Who knows? Keep your thoughts coming through on the text line or give me a call.

0: Fleetwood Mac, Seven Wonders on 666. I'm actually going to see a Fleetwood Mac tribute band soon. I think it's going to be a good time.
1: Those songs took me somewhere. We all have songs that soundtrack our lives. Songs that mean a lot.
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0: And it is 1:30. Time to say hello to Jennifer Sexton in the newsroom. Good afternoon, Jen.
6: Good afternoon, Alice. Making news, Green Senator Sarah Hanson-Young has slammed the opposition for the deal it struck with the Labor government on gambling advertising restrictions. The legislation before Parliament will still allow advertising but will give Australians the choice to opt out of betting commercials on digital platforms. A lockdown at the National Museum of Australia has been lifted after three fugitives fled into the building following a police pursuit earlier. ACT police say their vehicle crashed outside the museum at Acton this morning and three teenagers ran inside. They were arrested a short time later. Authorities have traced the Origin Energy cyber hack that exposed the personal data of close to a million Australians to a call centre in the Philippines. Prominent Jewish MP Julian Leeson has called for an immediate extension to the Royal Commission on Anti-Semitism to allow for more witnesses, including the Prime Minister, to give evidence. Officials in the southern Philippine city of Zamboanga say two people have been killed in a shooting at a high school. Latin pop star Shakira has promised to rebuild at least 10 schools in her home country of Colombia after it was hit by a devastating earthquake. Wildlife experts have started vaccinating thousands of little penguins at Phillip Island against a growing H5 bird flu outbreak. In sports, Sydney Swans players are refusing to comment about a sexual assault investigation by Victoria Police. The ABC understands four players are linked to the incident, but there's no confirmation they are directly involved or have spoken to police. And in men's cricket, Australian selectors have dropped opening batter Jake Weatherald from the second test against Bangladesh in Mackay after he made a scores of 23 and a duck in Australia's shock loss in the first test in Darwin. Turning to the weather for the nation's capital, cloudy with possible shower, light winds, a top of 16 today. At the moment, it's 15 degrees at Dixon and 14 at Tuggeranong, Alice.
0: Hello, Jen. Hello. Lovely to chat with you.
6: And you.
0: Can I take a pledge from you?
6: A pledge?
0: Yes.
6: For what?
0: So we launched this yesterday, so you may have missed it. But we're doing a collective kilometres challenge. First it was granny squares, now it's kilometres. Mm. And we want to get to a million kilometres.
6: Oh, my goodness.
0: Yeah, here at the station and with listeners. And it can be.
6: How are you going to do that?
0: Well, we are going to get people to log the kilometres they do together.
6: Oh, okay.
0: So it can be walking, it can be running, cycling, swimming, wheeling.
6: Galloping around the backyard with the dogs?
0: Yes.
6: But you need to wear a, you'd need to, because we're talking
0: you
6: about
0: do
6: a
0: have to have, yeah, you'd have to have an idea. But again, we had someone say, look, I've got a fraction, I'm using a walker at the moment. Should I just clock my kilometre, my steps between the bed?

0: in the bathroom until I get to a kilometre. And I said,
1: absolutely.
0: Yes, because we're going to have prizes for our most consistent. We'll have prizes for best effort. And I think we underestimate how many walking, running, cycling, rowing clubs there are in Canberra and how many active people there are.
1: Okay.
0: Because I too thought, oh, a million is a lot. And then when we started talking about it, people were like, you're going to do that easily.
1: Okay, maybe you need to raise the figure then.
0: Well, let's see how fast we can do it. If we can get to a million in a month.
1: Okay.
0: So I'll take your pledge of a kilometre out
1: something
0: in the backyard
1: like
0: of the dogs.
1: Something like that. Absolutely.
0: Thank you, Jen. Bye-bye. Jennifer Sexton in the newsroom. Yes, collective kilometres day two. I will give you a tally shortly. On the text line, the cop said Quebec reduced tax on cigarettes by 70% but still increased revenue. If Australia is missing out on 80% of sales because people are buying them illegally, we could cut tax by 80% and still increase the revenue to the government. Yeah, that seems logical to me. 0467 922 666.
2: Wongarali Mudgee Noon, Alice Matthews Afternoons, ABC Radio Canberra, Ngunnawalwari Wurundjeri.
0: I'll give you day two tally of collective kilometres after this and take a few more pledges. It's the Four Seasons now.

December 1963. Oh, what a night on 666 ABC Canberra. This is the afternoon's program. And I have been asking, how many kilometres do you walk, wheel, run, cycle, row, swim each day or each week, each month? I am keen to know because I do want to collect your kilometres. This is the special challenge we're doing on afternoons, asking if you could help us get to 1,000,000 kilometres. You can join this challenge. We're going to try to get there in a month. It's called our Collective Kilometres Challenge, and you just tell us how many kilometres you achieved today or in a week. You can do it weekly if you like to help us reach our target. And as of this morning, we have clocked together nearly 150 kilometres just one day in. We haven't even got the word out there yet, but I'll just do a few shout outs to Stuart, who walked 2.65 kilometres yesterday, Peter, who cycled nearly 20 kilometres and 13, Scott, no idea, a 5 kilometre walk, Coral clocking up nearly 22 kilometres cycling, Vivian strolling out there with nearly 4 kilometres, Andrew 5K just ran, and Louise on a brisk walk of 5.

0: 5 kilometres. Brendan on the assisted e-bike and dog clocking 14. Keep them coming. 0467 922 666. Text collective kilometres. And I believe the Andrew I just read out may have been Andrew Smith, Parkrun Ambassador for the ACT. Andrew, good afternoon to you.
1: Good afternoon, Alice. How are you going?
0: I am well, thank you. I feel like you might be a goldmine for us in this challenge. How many parks?
1: Maybe able to conjure up some assistance there. That's
0: right. I reckon you can. Because how many park runs are there in the ACT?
1: We've got 10 actually in the ACT. We actually have 12, including Queanbeyan and Jarrabombra, and about 16 within a couple of hours' drive. So we're pretty sport for choice.
0: Amazing, because we're going to count our outer regions as well. And we call it park run, but you can walk, jog or run, right?
1: Absolutely, yeah. We love people who come along and walk, jog, run or volunteer. We have quite a few people who want to come along and spend some time in the community volunteering.
0: Oh, that is so lovely. Where is the biggest park run in our region, Andrew, would you say?
1: Oh, that's an interesting one. It's one of the ACT events. It does vary a little. Some of our larger events are, say, Gungahlin, Tuggeranong, Burley Griffin, Ginninderra being our original from 2012, all seem to sort of get the most amount of participants. We can see, well into the 500-600s in summer.
0: Whoa.
1: it's unreal. We have a local Facebook page which is administered by one of our park runners, and often even during winter we're seeing sort of 2,400 people a week participate, which is just fantastic.
0: Wow, that's a huge amount. So have you got any coming up in the next, let's say, month, Andrew?
1: We are on every Saturday, in fact, 8 o'clock.
0: Oh, so yep. Good. So I'm not going to get you to sign up every single person taking part in the park run just yet, although I will see if you can get the invite out there. But how many kilometres personally could you pledge, Andrew, each week?
1: I tend to run about 20 or 30 a week. And we've got quite a few people who run a lot more than that in some cases. Many, of course, just come to park run and do this single 5K for the week. And, of course, go on to coffee or breakfast afterwards, which is probably one of the more important parts of getting together for parkrun.
0: It is, and it's just it really just supports the atmosphere of getting out, getting active, hanging out with your friends. What about some tips for people that are maybe thinking of starting running? Maybe we're inspiring them, Andrew. Tips for first-time park runners.
1: Look, you can check us out online, parkrun.com.au. We have both a facility to register there. It's free to register for Parkrun, and you don't have to. You can just come along. We also have a link to all of the events. You can then look at a page for each event around the ACT and the region. There'll be information about how to access the course, when it starts, the nature of the course, a bit of a map there as well. We have some that are relatively flat, such as Gungahlin, Tuggeranong, others which have a bit of incline, Mount Jarrabombra being mm-hmm. one of our best, and Queanbeyan just behind it, Ainslie as well, which is on dirt also. So there's some information on the parkrun.com.au website. On the day, come along. All of the events here start at 8 o'clock. Around the country, they can start at 7 in some locations. But come along, say about 7:45, gives you a chance to park and find the location. There'll be some parkrun flags. There'll be a first-timers brief, which we for those who are turning up first, and you can then understand a bit more about the course itself and ask questions. The events start pretty much on 8 o'clock, and as you said, you can walk at your leisure, you can start to run, you can jog, there's no obligation.
0: Beauty.
1: Once you finish, you get a token, and we ask you to hand that token in. And if you've registered, you can scan your barcode. You'll get a result later on in the day. And we have an app that you can use to chart your progress. And there's many challenges and fun things there. If you like statistics and touring around the country and the world visiting parkrun, there's plenty of people who make that their mission in retirement.
0: Oh, that is so awesome, Andrew. Look, I would love for you to share this challenge with your park runners. And just knowing the people that take part so willingly, Andrew, do you think

0: that we can get to 1 million kilometres collectively in a month as Canberrans, as 666 listeners? What do you reckon?
1: It's a great target. I like the ambition. I'd like to think we could get there. I think so. We've got a pretty active community. We've got other running clubs. Running for Resilience is a charity that focuses on mental health. They have free runs as well. And tonight I'm running with Pub Runners down at Lake Billy Griffin. So another free club. So there's plenty of opportunity to get out and meet people and exercise with them. It's great.
0: And thank you for providing so much of that opportunity, Andrew. Would love for you to get the Collective Kilometres word out, because I think the park runners will make a huge dent.
1: Oh, wonderful.
0: Thank you so much, Andrew. Good on you.
1: Thanks, Alice.
0: Cheers. Bye-bye.
1: Bye.
0: Andrew Smith there pledging, I think it was 30 kilometres there per week. Local Parkrun ACT ambassador thinking, yeah, look, acknowledging that the target is ambitious. 0467 922 666. Text Collective Kilometres and you will get a link to log your kilometres. Morning, Alice. I love the concept. It's a pity it's held on Saturdays and not suitable for Saturday workers. Yes, but there are several running clubs as well. Or if you want to hop out solo, I'll still take your kilometres. I ran up Mount Jarrah in high school, says another listener. Cross country, long before it was built in. These days I can't run a step. But can you walk a step or row or ride, get on the bike, a treadmill? It can be in any form that you wish. This is 666 ABC Canberra. Alice Matthews with you.
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0: Now, if you love the National Portrait Gallery, the person we're about to discuss is probably the one you have to thank for its very existence. Andrew Sayers was the inaugural director of the NPG, as well as the director of the National Museum and assistant director of the National Gallery. He died in 2015, but not so well known about him is that he was also an artist in his own right. And some of his works are being displayed in Canberra from next month. Presenting the exhibition is Olivier David, director of Off Market Gallery in Claremont, WA. Olivier, thank you so much for being here.
4: Good afternoon. Thank you, Alice, for having me today.
0: What kind of impact did Andrew have across those roles?
4: Oh, I think, as you mentioned, there are not many people who had the opportunity and privilege to run some of the top arts organizations in Australia. Mm. In founding being the inaugural director of a national portrait gallery is really outstanding, as well as his role as assistant director at the National Gallery and director of the National Museum. So there are not many people who have that credit, but he was also a fantastic art historian. He wrote many books on Indigenous paintings, as well as Sidney Nolan. So he's very well respected. And as you mentioned, not many people knew that he was also an artist in his own right, and only just a few of his friends and family knew about that.
0: Yes, and I can't wait to get to that. But just on him as a person as well, it looks like he ran a few marathons in his life as well, Olivier. He seemed to be a really interesting guy.
4: Yes, correct. So Andrew ran, I think, 7 marathons in his life. He was very sporty. Yeah.
0: Gosh, he was an all-rounder, really. And as
4: yes,
0: you say...
4: Correct. He was a bushwalker as well. Sorry, he was a bushwalker, and I'm sure he got lots of inspirations from his walks in his paintings.
0: Well, as an art historian and a bushwalker, there's probably no better place than Canberra to be, really. You mentioned part of his art history work was around Sidney Nolan. What can Canberrans see across the galleries that we can attribute to him and his efforts? The Nolan Heads is among them, right?
4: Sorry?
0: I was just going to say, he did some work with Sidney Nolan in his art history. And what works can we see around Canberra that I guess are thanks to him and his efforts?
4: Well, I think he had a legacy at the National Portrait Gallery. So I think paying a visit at the National Portrait Gallery is a must. I think that's the most impactful legacy, I would say, Andrew had in Canberra.
0: Yeah, and you mentioned him as an artist in his own right, and only the people very close to him knew. Why was this so, I guess, such a secret?
4: Yeah, he was very private, and I'm almost sure it's because he was running some of these top arts organizations. You know, when you are art administrator, you may not want to share your private artworks. You may, I don't know, get criticism or different eye. Andrew was also a fantastic curator. He had a fantastic eye. I'm sure it's because also he was a painter himself. But that was his little secret garden, if I can say.
0: I could imagine he must have had so many places to get inspiration from, being surrounded by all of that art, a bushwalker too. So what was his own personal artistic style?
4: Andrew loved painting landscapes, and actually the exhibition we're bringing to Canberra is around landscapes. He curated also lots of landscapes exhibitions, but this one focuses on landscapes from Canberra and also some landscapes of the coast of New South Wales and South Australia and Northern Territory.
0: Was there anything else that made his art so deeply personal outside of the fact that it was private?
4: Yeah, correct. It was a very private practice until when he stepped down from the National Museum. He decided to really focus his time on his own art practice. So he was living in Melbourne, in Richmond, where we were also living at that time, and had his own studio and started to focus full-time on his own art practice.
0: Mm. This is 666 ABC Canberra. Alice Matthews with you. On the line is Olivier David, Director of Off Market Gallery in Claremont, WA. They are presenting an exhibition of the works of Andrew Sayers, who was the inaugural director of the National Portrait Gallery. In fact, it is thanks to him that that exists as a building in and of itself. But he was also director of the National Museum, assistant director of the National Gallery. His works are going to be displayed from next month. Olivier, why do you think his art is so little known?
4: Well, then we haven't had lots of exhibitions of Andrew. I know he has exhibited, I think, in the past in Canberra and then in Melbourne before he passed away. I remember going to his first exhibition in Melbourne after he stepped down. And I also did a couple of exhibitions here in Perth last year. I was the first one to bring his works to WA, so I'm really proud of this. Yeah, and I really want to pay tribute to Andrew as much as I can, as he was a friend, and I really like him as an artist as well. So I want to pay him the best tribute I can.
0: And I'm sure many Canberrans will be really interested to head along and see his artwork. Olivier, give us the details. When and where can people catch his work back here in Canberra?
4: Yeah, so this exhibition is part of the Canberra Art Biennale, and I'd like to thank Neil Hobbs and his team for giving us this opportunity. So we'll showcase the works in a house art gallery, a bit similar to me in Perth, called the Barton Art Box near the Parliament on 7 Yonge Street. And it will be on view from Friday to Sunday, from the beginning of the Biennale, 12th of September, until the end of October, 11 a.m. to 5 p.m.
0: Wonderful. Well, Olivier, thank you so much for letting us know. We look forward to having you in the artworks here.
4: Mm-hmm. Thank you very much.
0: Thank you. Olivier David there, Director of Off Market Gallery in Claremont, WA. The Capital and Beyond, The Landscapes of Andrew Sayers. You can catch that from September. The opening is the 19th of September, but it'll be at Barton Art Box in Barton, 11th of September to the 31st of October. This is 666 ABC Canberra. You're tuned into Afternoons. Alice Matthews with you. Thank you for your questions when it comes to collective kilometres on the text line 0467 922 666. Hi Alice, is there any chance you can convert an hour of dance or Zumba to an equivalent kilometres run? Yes, you absolutely can. I don't know personally a way to do that, but I'm happy to take the hour of dance equivalent in a kilometre. It's a great question. Let me see if there is a straightforward way I can offer you. But if you know how to convert your Zumba class to kilometres, absolutely, I will take that. We're all about getting out and getting active. Leanne of Fadden, you say collective kilometres, 5.69 Ks today, walking my son's dog who's having a staycation with us. Yes, Leanne, wonderful. Thank you very much. Please do log it officially. If you haven't got the link, you just text collective kilometres and you will get that straight back to you. Coming up after 2 o'clock here on the Afternoons program, if you've had a loved one that's moved into residential care, that's potentially ended up in hospital, what has it meant for their pets and their bond with those pets? We'll get to that after the 2 o'clock news.

Treat Me Good, Bachelor Girl featuring Jessica Mauboy here on 666 ABC Canberra. This is the afternoon's program. 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All you do is click on it and you fill out your name. I think it's name, number, type of activity and amount of kilometres. Now you can do this, we've had a few questions, you can do this daily if that's convenient for you. You can do it weekly if you like, whatever is easiest. We're going to try and get the good word out to our many various walking, running, cycling, rowing clubs in Canberra. Try and get them all on board and collectively, can we get to 1 million kilometres? Maybe. Maybe it might take us longer than a month, but let's try to get there in a month.

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5: Good afternoon, Jennifer Sexton with ABC News. More details have been revealed about the deal struck between Labor and the Coalition to get the government's gambling advertising changes through Parliament. Jack Mackay reports from Parliament House.
6: As part of the agreement, a new register dubbed AdStop will be established, allowing Australians to opt out of gambling ads on digital and streaming platforms. Other changes include banning commissions based on a customer's wagering activity for any staff member at betting companies, as well as further restrictions on when ads can be shown. Communications Minister Annika Wells says the government has worked with the Coalition to strengthen the bill.
7: These amendments make the reforms stronger, where Australians need protection most.
6: The Greens have slammed the agreement as a dirty deal.
5: Prominent Jewish MP Julian Lisa has called for an immediate extension to the Royal Commission on Anti-Semitism to allow for more witnesses, including the Prime Minister, to give evidence. The Liberal frontbencher gave evidence at the Commission last month and has today told Federal Parliament it has unfinished business. The inquiry is in its ninth and final hearing block, and Mr. Lisa says the Prime Minister and his ministers should be called to give evidence.
8: Keep the faith with the Jewish community and with all Australians. Show the courage and the commitment to front the Royal Commission and be accountable. Answer questions. Explain your decisions and actions in the 2 years leading up to Bondi. Let the Commission and the public be the judge.
5: Mr. Lisa put a motion to the lower house to debate an extension of the Royal Commission, but it was defeated. The federal government has referred a plan to redevelop the land around the Hume Circle roundabout in Canberra's south to an inquiry. The National Capital Authority agreed to reduce proposed building height limits after locals in the area raised concern about traffic and overshadowing of other properties. The plan will still allow for additional housing at the Hume Circle area near Griffith and Narrabundah. In a statement, a spokesman for Territories Minister Christy McBain says she's referred the plan to an inquiry that will look into the NCA's consultation and other parts of the planning process. Overseas, and South Korean President Lee Jae-myung says joint military drills with the United States are defensive and not intended to threaten North Korea. US President Donald Trump has instructed the Pentagon to substantially reduce the amount of military exercises it conducts with South Korea, citing his very good relationship with North Korea's leader Kim Jong-un. Mr. Lee says South Korea has no intention of using the exercises to attack North Korea or raise tensions on the Korean Peninsula. The United Nations says it's reported an alarming intensification of Israeli attacks on Lebanon. At least 11 people were killed in Israeli strikes in southern Lebanon this weekend, marking some of the deadliest attacks in weeks. The Israeli military says it struck Hezbollah infrastructure in response to actions against its soldiers. UN spokesperson Stefan Dujarric is urging all parties to exercise maximum restraint and adhere to the latest ceasefire.
9: Some of this violence has displaced families from areas where they had only recently returned, prompting them to seek safety elsewhere. Civilians must be able to return home safely and with dignity, and they must be able to do it without repeatedly being exposed to renewed displacement.
5: Back home in Queanbeyan and Palaerang Regional Council was warning motorists to be advised about closures at the intersection of Crawford and Monero Streets this week. From today until Thursday, road sealing crews will be transporting equipment and materials to site, resulting in the intermittent closure of the intersection for 20 to 30 minutes at a time. Motorists are advised to avoid the intersection of Crawford and Monero Streets where possible. In men's cricket, Australian selectors have dropped opening batter Jake Weatherald for the second test against Bangladesh and Macau. Weatherald's been replaced in the squad by Matthew Renshaw, who's in contention to play a test for the first time in more than 3 years. Weatherald made scores of 23 and a duck in Australia's shock loss to Bangladesh in the first test in Darwin. Number three batter Manus Labuschagne remains in the squad, with the 11 expected to be announced later this week. Canberra's weather for the remainder of the day: cloudy with a possible shower, light winds a top of 16 today. Tomorrow, a

0: Possible shower, a top of 18 with a low of 1. Showers on Thursday, heading for 16. A possible shower on Friday, a top of 17, mostly sunny on Saturday. At the moment, it's 14 degrees at Tuggeranong, 15 at Dixon. ABC News.
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2: 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Top cop Scott Lee will join us. And I promise I'll give away another ABC Canberra coffee mug.
1: Returns tomorrow from 5:30 on 666 ABC Canberra. Afternoons with Alice Matthews on 666 ABC Canberra. 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
3: Welcome back. Good afternoon to you. Thank you to those who have texted in collective kilometres, ready to take up the call to add your kilometres to our tally to get to a million in a month. Let's see how we go. Hello to Craig of Casey. You say, good afternoon, Alice. I've just got back from a walk. I average 4 to 5 kilometres a day. Collective kilometres, yours sincerely. Thank you very much. I will take your 4 to 5 kilometres per day as a pledge, Craig. Very much appreciate the pledges that have come through thus far. To officially log them, text collective kilometres to 0467 922 666 and you will get a link to log those kilometres. You can do it each time you run or walk, or you can do it weekly, whatever is easiest for you. Personally, my approach is to do it each time I do the kilometres because I don't like adding up. Thank you to the listener who sent through a few questions about Rowan Pike's background and any links to the tobacco industry. We're looking into that. I know he left the Border Force and worked for the Retailers Association, the Australian Retailers Association, which at the time that was funded by tobacco companies, but I will look into this more rigorously. Thank you very much for the heads up. We will get back to you. Coming up here on ABC Canberra, pets and positive aging. Maybe you've had a loved one who has had a pet for many, many years, and the time comes when they might have to move house, move into residential care, or maybe they're hospitalised. What does it mean for their pets and their bond with them, and are more places actually becoming more pet friendly? That's what we'll get to. After a bit of Oasis, found this on my playlist. Yes, thank you. This is wonderful.

0: Oasis, Wonderwall on 666 ABC Canberra. And maybe you've seen it happen before. A loved one has gotten older. Maybe they've moved house into an aged care residence or ended up in hospital for a long stint. And of course, their dog or cat can't come. Well, today at the Hughes Community Centre, Canberra volunteer organisation Pets and Positive Ageing has provided some practical support for owners and pets to stay together. Di Johnson is the organisation's president. Di, thank you for being here.
1: Oh, thank you very much for inviting me, Alice.
0: Let's start with the positive impacts we know pets can have on us, particularly as we age and we spend longer with them.
1: Well, Alice, there's a very great deal of published evidence about the, you know, the benefits of pet ownership to older people in better health, happiness, and well-being. And pet owners fundamentally know about this because pets are part of our families, and if we live alone, they may be closest to us than our human families. And they can be a reason for us to face the world every day. They require our daily care. They give a structure to our lives. At a lonelier time for many of us who are older, they require us to interact with other people, particularly dogs when we take them for a walk. They also are wonderful companions who are with us 24 hours a day. And, you know, we can spend time enjoying their company, talking to them, and they can talk back to us, of course.
0: Yes, they can and they do.
1: And I had a cat who used to talk back to me constantly.
0: And it's such a beautiful bond. But Di, how common is it for owners and pets to have to separate during old age, and why?
1: Well, there can be some difficult times in old age, well, in many ages, but particularly old age. First of all, an issue sometimes arises when a pet owner needs to move into a retirement village. Now, these days, a very large number of retirement villages are pet friendly, so that is no longer a problem, and we've got a list of those on our website. When it comes to residential care, that's a whole different set of issues. There are actually residential facilities in Victoria

0: that will allow pet owners to bring their pets, but
1: Right.
0: we don't know of any residential care facilities in the ACT who do that.
1: So retirement villages, yes, but residential facilities, not so much.
0: No, but we and Companion Animals Australia are working on that. We're campaigning on making that possible. Of course, the other very difficult time is if someone loses capacity, has an accident, or dies. And then there's a question of what happens to their pet. And that's one of the issues that I'll be talking to people who attend the COTA meeting today about, because it's a very important issue for older pet owners in particular, and very important that those pet owners begin to plan for their pets rather than leaving it for someone else to deal with,
1: To
0: because
1: say
0: if
1: I'd
0: that
1: like my pet
0: happens.
1: to go to such and such, for example.
0: Yes, well, unfortunately, a lot of people don't think about it. And if they don't think about it, what can happen is that the pet either ends up down at the vet being euthanized because family don't want that pet, or better, it goes to a rescue group, and rescue groups are pretty busy at the best of
1: Yes, they
0: times,
1: are.
0: or ends up at the pound or at the RSPCA. So it's terribly important for older pet owners in particular to plan for their pet in the event that they're no longer able to care for the pet. And I can tell you, I had that very experience myself when I had a very bad accident last year, where I had a major fall, ended up in hospital for 2 weeks and was in care for a couple of weeks afterwards. So I'm very conscious of the importance of doing this, because you simply never know what's going to happen in your life. And when you're an older person, things like falls can be pretty dramatic and have huge consequences.
1: You're hearing the voice of Di Johnston, the president of Pets and Positive Aging here on 666 ABC Canberra. My name's Alice Matthews. And Di, another thing I know you'll be covering is how your organisation actually helps pets and owners stay together. How do you do that?
0: Well, Alice, we advocate and produce information for older pet owners. We produce this information so they can make decisions about how best to care for their pets in at old age, where they can go with their pets in the event, for example, that they do need to move to a retirement village. So there's a lot of information about that. But we also produce information about emergency services for older people.
1: Like emergency boarding in the event that something unexpected happens and the pet needs to go somewhere.
0: Yes, that's a difficult area because there's only a limited amount of emergency boarding for those who are vulnerable and don't have much in the way of resources. But in fact, there is a capacity, a limited capacity at the RSPCA. And when I'm speaking today, Michelle Robertson will also be speaking, and she will address that issue. If people have resources, there are other options, but emergency boarding is a serious problem, yes.
1: What about public transport and pets, Di?
0: Ah, yes, that is a very vexed issue. There is a limited capacity for people with small animals to take them in carriers on public transport. However, if you're an older person, trying to take even a small dog in a carrier on a bus or a light rail is really not an option. It's just too difficult and potentially dangerous, because you could potentially fall over. And that would be disastrous for you and potentially also for the pet. Mm. There's also an issue about reliability, because you may be allowed to go in one direction, but you could get stranded if the driver doesn't allow you to get on the return journey, and older people won't take that risk. Mm. So they actually are very disinclined to even try. We've raised the issue. The issue has been raised in the Legislative Assembly. Minister Steele actually called a round table, which we and Vets and the RSPCA attended, and many others, and to discuss this issue. We're still waiting for the outcome of that.
1: Okay, and this is animals that don't count as assistance animals?
0: Well, assistance animals legally are able to travel, on public transport, but these are pets.
1: Yes, it falls outside of that realm.
0: Yes, companion animals, and sometimes too, that can include therapy dogs, who are not classified as assistance animals.
1: Mm. Finally, Di, what about for people who are still living at home but might just need more support in caring for their pets, be it walking or feeding? Is there in-home care support for those people as well available?
0: Well, there is limited capacity for those who are vulnerable and don't have resources. If people do have resources, there are potentially organisations that can help. It is much harder if people, pet owners, don't have resources. The RSPCA is about to pilot a program which should help with that, but I will leave it to the RSPCA to explain to you what's going to be involved in that program. The other thing is that, in fact, many for those people who are in retirement villages, there are some really very good providers of aged care who are happy to help with support for pet owners, and I'm in one of those villages and I'm very grateful for that. Mm-hmm. But having said that, although the Aged Care Act, the new Aged Care Act, recognises the importance of pets for older people, there are no services as yet attached to that commitment, so technically many providers don't provide those services, at least they don't provide funded services. Mm. And we and the Companion Animal Network Australia have made a submission to a Senate inquiry, which is currently underway, to ask for that issue to be addressed in the Support at Home program.
1: There you go. It would be really, I'd be really interested to hear from our audience as well if they would like to see support for pets included in in-home care packages. Di, thank you so much for getting the good word out there. I really appreciate speaking with you this afternoon.
0: Well, Alice, thank you very much for inviting us to talk to the ABC.
1: Di Johnston there, President of Pets and Positive Ageing. Head to the website if you'd like a bit more information. On the text line, 0467 922 666. Hello to you, Em. You say, afternoon, Alice. All my pets are in my will. So

to meet you today, Vivian. You've written in to say, lovely to meet you. Just done a 1.5-kilometre swim back in Goulburn, which I'll log when I get home. Vivian, I love to hear it. Thank you very much. And I'll be shouting out to the people taking part, if you don't mind. For the collective kilometres count, says this listener. My family commute by foot and public transport much of the time. You can safely bank 9 kilometres per weekday walking. So for the month, that's about 20 times 9, 180 kilometres. Even if it turns out not to count, thanks for the little brain exercise between jobs. From a Canberran, P.S., could you please text me if you're going to read the above out? I would like to tune back in. Yes, we'll write back. And you know what? I will read it out again, so I can let you know and so that you hear the answer that I'm definitely going to be counting your family's 180 kilometres. So I'll read that out in just a moment. I'll give you a chance to tune back in, dear listener from Canberra. 0467 922 666 is the text line. Just figuring out how we can convert an hour of dance or Zumba to the equivalent kilometres. If anyone knows how to do that, can you help me out on 1300 681 666, or text in if there is an easy answer. 0467 922 666. Your news headlines coming up in about 4 minutes' time. We're taking you to camp after that. Rock camp. Tom Petty and the Heartbreakers. This is I Won't Back Down on 666. Good afternoon.

No, I won't, at least until we get to 1,000,000 kilometres. Hello to Brian on the text line, who's written in to say, I walk most days with the dogs, just finished a 4.15 kilometre walk with them. Good on you, Brian. Let's make that official. Collective kilometres to 0467922666. You'll be able to log that walk and all of the others. Tony, you say, hi, Alice. With thanks to a little unknown game called Pokemon Go, I've walked 30 kilometres this week and I've already submitted this.

0: shout out to you, Tony. And love that you're using Pokemon Go to get out there. I thought it fell out of fashion, but no, still going strong. And if it's going to get you out and walking about, love to hear that. And thank you. Thank you for submitting. 30 kilometres, nothing to sneeze at.
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2: Have you heard the term micro snobbery?
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2: That little thing in your house that has to be just so.
3: I'm a micro snob about the way the vinyl records are on the shelf. They have to be in the right order.
4: My bed?
2: Your bed. How do you like to have it?
4: Made.
2: Made by somebody else?
4: Yeah.
2: Yeah, that'd be good.
5: I've got a dad that's pretty fussy about his lawn.
2: He's fussy about his lawn.
1: Evenings with Renee Crush from 7.
6: Happy with what I got. I'm not going to complain.
2: Good on your time.
1: 666 ABC Canberra.
0: Indeed. Indeed, that is the station that you're listening to. It's 2:30. Time to get the news headlines from Jen Sexton.
7: Hi, Alice. Making news. The Prime Minister says amendments to Labor's gambling legislation will make it easier for Australians to avoid betting company ads. The Greens say the gambling industry has emerged as a winner following the government's deal with the opposition. Sydney Swans players are refusing to comment about a sexual assault investigation by Victoria Police. The ABC understands four players are linked to the incident, but there's no confirmation they're directly involved or have spoken to police. Aged care advocates say the federal government needs to provide more clarity on the number of people waiting for full aged care funding at home after a Four Corners investigation revealed the true figure stands at almost 154,000, not 100,000 as officially reported. South Korean President Lee Jae-myung says joint military drills with the United States are defensive and not intended to threaten North Korea after the US president instructed the Pentagon to substantially reduce its military exercises with South Korea, citing his very good relationship with North Korea's leader. A vessel travelling through the Strait of Hormuz has reportedly been struck by an unknown projectile. The United Kingdom's Maritime Trade Operations Centre says the strike caused a casualty and damage to the ship's engine room. The federal government has referred a plan by the National Capital Authority to redevelop the land around the Hume Circle roundabout in Canberra's south to an inquiry. Former Australian Test cricketer David Warner has been fined $1,500 for mid-range drink driving in Sydney during the Easter long weekend. And Carlton has confirmed that Josh Fraser will be the AFL club's full-time coach beyond this season. Canberra's weather cloudy with the slight chance of a shower for the rest of the day. Light winds a top of 16. Tomorrow possible showers also on Thursday and Friday, then sunny on Saturday, partly cloudy on Sunday and Monday. At the moment it's 15 degrees at Dixon and 14 at Tuggeranong. How's it going?
0: I can feel it's going to warm up.
7: Oh, yes, right.
0: Well,
7: right, yes.
0: Shout out, breaking news. Tony's just added 30 kilometres.
7: Has
0: he? In the form of walking.
7: So we have drawn a line in the sand from today. Is that right? So anything you accumulate.
0: Well, we kicked it off yesterday and we've already cracked 200. So, you know. We're just getting started.
7: Excellent. So have you drawn up the infrastructure for people to log on or something like
0: absolutely
7: that? Absolutely.
0: You betcha, Jen.
7: No worries.
0: Yeah, if anybody texts us collective kilometres, they get an automatic link back to how you can log your count. So
7: excellent.
0: You can text it too.
7: Thank you so much.
0: Thanks, Jen.
7: Bye-bye.
0: Jennifer Sexton in the newsroom.
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0: Just been trying to figure out for the dancers and Zumba goers if a dance class or a Zumba class can be converted to kilometres, if anyone knows how to do that. Ellie of Kaylin, you say if the person doing dance or Zumba has a pedometer, they'll often register dance movement as steps since your arms and legs are moving. Then can see how many steps per kilometre you would do for your height. There are a number of calculators online to do that. There's a formula to figure it out too. Thank you, Ellie. Another listener says, I was part of a site where I logged steps. Other activities like dance and gardening were assumed to equal 6,000 steps in an hour. So take 10 steps, measure the distance and divide by 10 to step length. For each hour, multiply by 6,000. I think I'm following dance and gardening, 6,000 steps an hour. And then take 10 steps, measure the distance, divide by 10 to get the step length. For each hour, multiply by 6,000 to get the distance. You Zumba dancers out there, if this

is making any sense to you. Thank you also to this listener. See this website for converting activities to steps, then calculate kilometres based on roughly 1,250 steps per kilometre. Okay, that to me is more straightforward. So if you do 1,250 steps in a dance class, we'll count that as a kilometre. I'm happy to go by that. 1,250 steps per kilometre. So, for example, Zumba equals 148 steps per minute, a 45-minute class times 145, 5.3 kilometres. This is not my strong point, but let's just go with roughly 1,250 steps is a kilometre. If you see more than 1,200 steps on your pedometer, we'll count that as a kilometre in any form. I asked and then I couldn't understand the answer. Why do we do a maths equation on this program? I don't know. Elvis Costello, watching The Detectives on 666. Forget you to rock camp.

Elvis Costello watching the detectives on 666 ABC Canberra, Ellie of Kayleen on my failure to understand maths. I feel like we're in the afternoon equations now. Also, I submitted my kilometre from yesterday. Thank you, Ellie. And a big shout out to R at Gungahlin who says, "Hi, Alice. According to Dr. Google, approximately 1,400 steps equals a kilometre. I'm recovering from pneumonia, so just made 1 kilometre for the rounds of the kitchen bench preparing for today's meals. Might take me a while to add to your million kilometres." No, your laps around the kitchen bench could end up resulting

0: in our millionth kilometre are. So, you know, I will not sneeze at 1 kilometre. Not at all.
1: Wangarali Majinu, Alice Matthews, Afternoons, ABC Radio Canberra, Ngunawalwari Canberra Wadaji.
0: 5 days of making music, making friends, sounds pretty good. I'm, of course, talking about Rock Camp for Young People, No Prior Training Needed. It's been running for 10 years now. Community arts organisation Noisy Futures is behind it all. Joining you in studio is Kieran Neven, the program's coordinator, and Erin Gately, a previous Rock Camp mentor. Good afternoon to you both. Thank you so much for coming in.
2: Thanks for having us.
0: Kieran, let's start with you. Who is this camp for?
2: So Rock Camp is for young girls, trans boys, gender diverse and intersex young people aged 10 to 17.
0: And how did it all start?
2: Well, our founder, Kiara, went to a camp in the US and decided to bring it back here. And we've been going for 10 years strong, so pretty successful.
0: Yes, I reckon so. And what was the whole idea behind starting it? What was the why of this camp?
2: I think it's just so important to create a space for young women and gender diverse people in music because it's so hard. It's just such a man industry, so it's really important to build and foster those strengths young. Like, we've got a really good community over this time.
0: Erin, when did you first get involved with the camp?
3: Last year, actually, Kieran pulled me in, which was fantastic.
0: He roped you in.
3: Yes. No, it's something that I wish I'd had or known about when I was younger, so it was like, it was very fun. And I'm doing it this year again because I think once you're in, you're always in.
0: Bit of a Hotel California vibe. You can never leave. So what is it like during the camp itself?
3: It's a lot of fun, both for the mentors and for the kids. It's basically just a whole week of creativity. So we do, we break it up. So we have workshops in the morning and then the kids go off and they do group instrument lessons. And then in the afternoon, they get paired off into bands and they get to write a song with their band. And then at the end of the week, they get to perform it in front of all their parents. And it's really lovely. The entire environment is a very positive, welcoming experience for everyone involved.
0: I feel like I've missed a trick not having those songs here to play to show people. But can you give us a bit of an idea, Kieran, of the kind of songs that have been created as a result of this camp?
2: Oh, we've had some great ones. We've had the one about the Xiaolong Bao shop. We had some really great stuff. There was a great band called Milk the Mailman at one point. Mm. Just some absurd things, really great stuff over the years.
0: Well, please do send some through because I would love to play it as we get closer and closer to the camp itself. Erin, what would you say is the best part of that 5 days?
3: Oh, my God. As a mentor, I think it's just seeing the children's confidence grow so much. You, like, start out with especially some kids doing it for the first time and they're really, really nervous on the first day. They don't really know anyone else. And then you get to the showcase and they are on stage screaming or singing their like hearts out and they're so confident. I think that's the best part, is getting to see them be so creative and so confident, and seeing that change in them.
0: And that change happens across only 5 days.
3: Yeah, it's pretty incredible.
0: How does that happen?
3: I think just the environment is so welcoming. I think kids pick up on what adults put down so much. And if the adults are creating an environment that we want to see in the music industry, then they feel welcome to be part of that and to speak out more and just be who they are in a safe space.
0: And people don't necessarily need any prior experience or training in music to take part. Why is that?
3: Music is for everyone. It needs to be something that people can just step into. It would suck to have a program that tries to embody so many like amazing things that is just several people can't do just because they don't have the skills. Not everyone has access to music education when they're younger. So allowing them to step in and just give things a go is like a really wonderful thing that we try to encourage.
0: Kieran, have you found that any of the bands and friendships created at this rock camp continue on, keep performing, making music together?
2: Oh, certainly.
0: Yeah?
2: We've had many great bands over the years that continued on, including Teen Jesus and the Gene Teasers.
0: So, of course.
2: Some massive bands have made it through.
0: There you go. If that's not a sell,
2: yeah.
0: I don't know what is. Kieran, it costs a bit of money, presumably. Is there support available for those that might not be able to front up the fee?
2: Yes, there is. We've got about 10 placements that are either full scholarships or partial scholarships. we don't want to be exclusionary. We want every kid to be included. If they want to be at camp, we want to make space for them. So we're very sure to do our best in that.
0: Nice. Well, give us the details. When is it? What's involved? How can people take part? Or if young people are listening, what do they need to nudge their parents to do?
2: So it's in the first week of the spring school holidays this year, from the 28th of September to the 3rd of October. You can find out the camper applications on our noisyfutures.com, our website, or on our social media pages. We've got Facebook and Instagram. Applications close midnight 30th of August. So you've got a couple weeks to get in.
0: Due warning. Erin, is there anything else we need to add?
3: I think that's it. I think, yeah.
0: Beautiful. So that is Rock Camp happening this next school holidays, Monday the 28th of September to Friday the 3rd of October, 9 till 4 each day in Braddon at the Ainslie Arts Centre. Applications open now. A couple of scholarships available as well. Kieran and Erin, thank you so much for coming in and telling us about this. And happy 10 years to Rock Camp. Really? And congratulations on everything that has come from this across the decade.
2: Thank you.
3: Thank you so much.
0: My absolute pleasure. Kieran Neven and Erin Gately there talking about Rock Camp that is created by Noisy Futures. I don't have any of the more recent band songs that have been created from this, but as Kieran mentioned, Teen Jesus and the Gene Teasers got some of that. It's wonderful on 666.

0: In teasers, wonderful on 666 ABC Canberra. This is Afternoons.
1: Breakfast with Ross Solly.
2: It was a fun night. It was a bit of a scandal. There were questions raised that maybe

0: One of the members of the presenter's table was acting as a spy. He was a plant.
1: Okay.
0: Oh, did I say he? They were a plant. On three occasions, the table was convinced of an answer, but this unnamed person changed the correct answer and put down an incorrect answer. As a result, we ended up losing. It's not what it's about. Winning is not important, Grace O'Day.
2: On 666 ABC Canberra.
3: Won a netball game last night.
0: Sorry, did anybody ask?
1: Even if they didn't, I always want to know. We'll always celebrate a win here on 666. And I think that we can agree that anywhere between 1,250 and 1,500 steps equals a kilometre, depending on your height. But if you are trying to clock kilometres in a form like dancing, if you do 1,250 steps, between 1,200 and 1,500 steps, we can absolutely count that as a kilometre. Very, very happy to count that as a kilometre, actually, and for you to take part, because weird and wonderful ways we can take part in collective kilometres. Indeed, if you have a novel way of clocking them, let me know.
2: Alice Matthews, afternoons on 666 ABC Canberra.
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1: Yes, hold on to those numbers if you're around Mawson, Charnwood and Erindale, because the ACT government is asking for feedback on shop upgrades in those areas. Mawson, Charnwood and Erindale. You can go and complete a survey online about what is most important to you in your local shops. Options include things like the safety of footpaths and paving, lighting repairs, shade improvements. So if you have anything to say on any of the above at the Mawson, Charnwood or Erindale shops, you can head online and complete that survey. Mary Good was out at Mawson shops this morning and she had a chat to a couple of locals there.
5: It's really lively. There's so much life going on here. So many different kinds of shops. And sadly, it's all in this really, really dreary, depressing place. Apparently, the difficulty is that a lot of these buildings are separately owned. And so trying to, you know, knock down and build is a huge operation. But sadly, yeah, it's just depressing.
3: ACT government's asking for people's opinions and what needs to be upgraded, such as like paving, lighting, shade areas, things like that, amenities. What do you think?
5: Yeah, I mean, they're fine. The toilets could be upgraded, but everything else, I just think it's the building. It's depressing, the actual structures. But otherwise, yeah, it's okay.
3: Do you come to Mawson shops often?
6: Yeah, I do. I'm a local, so I come here quite regularly.
3: What do you think needs to be improved here?
6: I definitely think that the Mawson shops could benefit from an upgraded car park, particularly with the redoing of the lines and smoothing out the potholes. And then I guess another safety issue is the footpath and surrounding the shopping centre and just levelling that out a little bit.
3: About the car park, what sort of problems do you see with the car park?
6: It can get quite crowded, particularly on the weekends when there's sport in the neighbouring ovals and there's a number of different sets of lines. It can be unclear which is the right set and so it can make it a bit chaotic. Perhaps some lighting could be beneficial through the strip area of the shopping centre. Just in the evening hours, it can get a bit dark.
3: But you're just showing me what some of the problems here are at Mawson Shops. What are you pointing to here?
7: Look, I believe it's a bit of a safety issue around this area. There's a lot of trees that have pushed the pavement up and a lot of people have had accidents with those trees.
3: And so you're a local business owner here?
7: Yeah, I'm a local business owner. I've had a bit to do with Access Canberra trying to get these issues resolved in the past. We've definitely got a few of these places fixed, but there's a lot to be fixed in this area.
3: So the footpath here, it sort of rises up a little bit and goes back down. You think that's from the tree roots?
7: Oh, 100%. They've actually replaced this road and the tree roots, searching for the water, they head towards the building and through the pavement and definitely it pops the slabs of concrete up and that's what creates the trip hazards.
3: So the ACT government's asking what people think are priorities here for upgrading Mawson shops. For you, you'd say the footpaths here.
7: I definitely would, but it is looking very tired. So there's a lot of things I think they could do. Even some of the pavements are a shiny brick, and when it gets wet, it's very slippery. So I think it's been here for a fair while, this shopping centre, and it definitely needs a little bit of work.
1: Mary Good, roving reporter, was out there speaking to some locals at Mawson shops this morning.

0: morning, that local business owner chatting about the state of the footpaths being uprooted by tree roots. 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The ACT government is asking for your feedback on shop upgrades at Mawson, as you just heard, but also Charnwood and Erindale if you live around any of those areas. Thank you for this message signed off from cricket lovers from Canberra on 0467 922 666. And it reads, as a Bangladeshi origin living in Canberra, some of us were considering travelling from Canberra to Mackay to watch the second test between Australia and Bangladesh, especially with the first 2 days falling on the weekend. Unfortunately, Cricket Australia has advised that day one tickets are already sold out. Yeah, that does happen. Given the incredible contest in the first test, it's clear that interest in Bangladesh-Australia cricket is growing. We urge Cricket Australia to consider hosting future Bangladesh matches at larger capacity venues like the MCG, SCG, Gabba, Adelaide, Canberra or Perth Stadium, so more cricket lovers can experience these matches live. I'm going to zone in on Canberra there. In fact, Canberra would be a fantastic venue as it can attract crowds from the local Canberra community, including New South Wales, Victoria and other states. The first test has raised the bar and I believe this cricketing contest will only get better in future. Best regards, cricket lovers from Canberra wanting that test to come to Canberra itself. I suppose there's something in getting out to more regional places as well, though. But on cricket, I actually had the enormous pleasure of hearing Darren Berry speak. The cricket lovers would know him, a former cricket keeper, former wicket keeper, and also Australian cricket coach. He was a keynote speaker at an event I was at on Friday night, and my goodness, what a roller coaster his story was. If you haven't heard him speak before, I actually don't know. I should actually make sure Conversations knows about him, I think. I'm not sure Conversations has covered his story, but my goodness, it was so moving and so very funny. He was really good mates with Shane Warne and also scouted Philip Hughes and was there that awful, awful day. Darren Berry, look him up, listen to him speak if you ever get a chance, because his words were just incredible. His story, incredible. Very hard, very difficult listening at some points, but managed to get the audience laughing by the end and up on their feet.
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0: This is 666 ABC Canberra coming up on Drive. You'll have the wonderful Georgia Steins. Hello to you.
4: Hello.
0: Lovely morning tea this morning.
4: Oh, how nice.
0: So
4: and people
0: nice.
4: Were saying, oh, now I'm putting your face to your voice. And yeah. I'm like, now I'm putting your face to your name.
0: Absolutely, yes.
4: Yeah, loved it. We should do more of those events.
0: Agreed.
4: So much love in the room. We're chatting to Ricky Stewart today. He wants to pay tribute to Josh Papali, Papa, as known to many, who did his whole career at the Raiders, which doesn't happen that often.
0: He's clocked the most now. Games or something?
4: Yeah. He has had the most appearances for the Raiders. So we'll be chatting about that and what he'll miss about him. We'll also look at today, a very special day, looking at Vietnam veterans too, because it's long.
0: Battle of Long Tan.
4: Yeah, so we'll be talking about that as well.
0: Lovely. Georgia Steins, thank you so much.
4: Much more that I can't remember right now.
0: Well, you're about to speak for the for the next 3 hours. You don't need to remember it all at once. Thank you.
4: Life.
0: Georgia Steins with you on Drive after 3 o'clock, after the 3 o'clock news. At any point in time, even through Drive, and apologies in advance, Georgia, if we spam your text line, you can text Collective Kilometres to 0467 922 666. You'll get a link and that is how you officially log your kilometres. But shout outs to Vivian, to Tony, to Craig, to Leanne, who have clocked some today, and also on the website, who have we got? Anne, 12 kilometres. Andrea jogging 3.4. Leanne walking the son's dog. Your son's dog at 6 kilometres. We're already at 200. And look, it's we're easing into it. We're easing into it. We're going to get everyone on board. All of the walking and running clubs will take part, and maybe we will get to a million. Thank you so much to Claire Mortensen and to Evangeline, who have been driving the program today, the wonderful producers here on the afternoon's program. We will be back again with you tomorrow to do it all again from 12:30. It's news time.

0: Good afternoon. Jennifer Sexton with ABC News. The Prime Minister, Anthony Albanese, says amendments to Labor's gambling legislation will make it easier for Australians to avoid betting company ads. The government's agreed to a string of changes to its gambling overhaul as part of a deal with the Coalition to get the bill through Parliament. Mr Albanese says it includes the establishment of a new register, allowing Australians to opt out of gambling commercials on digital platforms.
1: It will allow people who want to opt out of gambling ads to do so more easily through a simple opt-out gambling ad register. Ad stop to back up the previous bet stop.
0: The co-chair of the Canberra Gambling Reform Alliance, Kate Zazelja, who has lived experience of gambling harm, says the deal will fail Australians who are vulnerable.
2: I've been serving Australians in a way that our government should have. When I realised that my life was just allowable collateral damage of industry profits and government revenue, it broke me.
0: A warning, the next story references alleged indecent assault. A man accusing Alan Jones of touching and kissing him without consent when the pair worked together has told at trial he sent flirtatious messages to the veteran broadcaster. Ethan Ricks reports from Downing Centre local court in Sydney.
3: Complainant C has alleged he was indecently assaulted by the former radio host when he was in his early 20s on 8 separate occasions while working with Mr Jones in 2008. Under cross-examination, the complainant accepted that he had instigated several flirtatious messages with Mr Jones despite no longer working with him several years later. The complainant told the court he did so because he knew the radio host would like being spoken to in that way and wanted to curry favour with Mr Jones professionally, who he described as very influential. The man rejected 16 suggestions from Mr Jones's barrister that his messages were inconsistent with the person who had allegedly been indecently assaulted. The veteran broadcaster has pleaded not guilty to all 22 charges.
0: Overseas, in South Korea's president says annual military drills are not designed to threaten North Korea after Donald Trump called for them to be reduced. North Asia correspondent Natalie Whiting has more.
4: US President Donald Trump instructed the Pentagon to substantially reduce the joint military exercises with South Korea, in part saying they were hostile to North Korea and describing his relationship with Kim Jong-un as very good. Mr. Trump has said Kim Jong-un has responded to requests for a conversation. The 11-day military drills are proceeding, and South Korea's president, Lee Jae-myung, has said they are defensive and not designed to heighten tensions on the Korean Peninsula. He also reaffirmed his commitment to transferring wartime operational control from the United States to Seoul during his term.
0: Back home, and former Australian Test cricketer David Warner has been fined $1,500 for mid-range drink driving in Sydney during the Easter long weekend. Here's court reporter Jamie McKinnell.
5: Warner was driving his family home after a barbecue in April when he stopped short of a random test site and was seen moving from the driver's seat. He recorded a reading of 0.104 and pleaded guilty to mid-range drink driving. Today, his lawyer pushed for no conviction to be recorded, saying he was remorseful, had completed a traffic offender's program and had been the subject of significant media attention. But the police prosecutor said the crime warranted a conviction, and Warner was a role model for children and others across the cricketing world. Judge Claire Farnan recorded a conviction and fined him $1,500. He'll also be required to have an interlock device in his car for 12 months.
0: The AFL's Fremantle coach, Justin Longmuir, says he was surprised to hear allegations for Sydney Swans have been linked to a sexual assault investigation in Melbourne, but doesn't feel the need to remind his own players of their responsibilities. Police are investigating an alleged incident at the Pullman Hotel near the MCG, where the Swans were staying on Sunday night following their win over Essendon. Longmuir says Dockers players are counselled throughout the year on the importance of their off-field behaviour.
6: I don't think we need to remind our players when something like this comes up. Yeah, that's done throughout the season. I'm pretty sure they're reading the news and it's coming up in their feeds as well, what's happened. So I don't think they need any reminding.
0: Canberra's weather for the remainder of the day: cloudy with a possible shower, a top of 16 today. Tomorrow, a possible shower, top of 18. Showers on Thursday, heading for 16 degrees. At the moment, it's 14 degrees at Tuggeranong and 15 at Dixon. ABC News.
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10: Hello there. Thanks for joining me on Drive. How good is this Collective Kilometres on afternoons? I'm doing it. I'm doing it on the treadmill while I'm watching a little bit of trash and watching back some more serious stuff as well. But you just do the kilometres, you don't even notice. Or I listen to a really good podcast, any of those things. So join the afternoon stream. I'm on board. You should get on board if you're not already. Plenty in store for you on today's program, including something very special happened at Parliament House yesterday. The Afghan Peace Foundation were hosted there. They had a commemorative event. They have it every year, looking at three big pivotal milestones, including the arrival of Afghan Cameleers in Australia, reflecting on Afghanistan's Black Day following the Taliban's takeover, and the celebration of Afghanistan's Independence Day, which actually happens tomorrow. But that event was held yesterday. But the Afghan Peace Foundation, as well as obviously going up on the hill and talking to politicians, should they get any real, I guess, agreement from some of the politicians about assistance when it comes to some of the things that they would like in relation to Afghanistan and the plight of women and children and others in Afghanistan? We'll be looking at that this half hour. As well, coming up this hour, we are going to be chatting to Alicia Payne. It's been a big week for change at the ANU. I think we'd all agree that. We have the university's new chancellor announced. This is a time when ANU is trying to rebuild trust after a turbulent few years. And then, of course, news that the federal government is looking at changing the laws that govern the university itself. So what will that actually look like? It includes the ANU Council, but that's not all. So we'll get a little bit of an explainer on that. 0467 922 666 or 1300 681 666 if you'd like to chat about any of those things. And also, I wonder for you, if you are going to miss Papa on the field, if you are a Raiders supporter, or maybe even off the field, because he's one of those players that's done quite a lot in the community. Ricky Stewart is going to join us a little bit later on to, I guess, pay tribute to the big man and everything he's achieved at the Canberra Raiders. That's all coming up on 666 ABC Radio Canberra Drive.
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10: We've already heard some of your fabulous stories. Mary has gone out and met with people who have become a part of Your Say. But maybe you haven't heard your story. You haven't heard things that are important to you or places in Canberra, or your backstory perhaps, or what you want for the future, all those things. So please get involved. You can just go to the ABC website for Your Say. It's that easy. Cloudy today with a top of 16 degrees, slight chance of a shower this afternoon. Also some light winds about as well. But the good news is, at least at the moment, the roads are all clear. In 1987, our then Prime Minister Bob Hawke designated 18th of August as Australia's official Vietnam Vets Day. The date also commemorates, of course, the Battle of Long Tan, but it honours the service and sacrifice of all Australians who served in the Vietnam War. We're going to be chatting to the Australian War Memorial for a look back at, well, Vietnam, the Vietnam War, but also particularly the Battle of Long Tan. If you want to talk, 0467 922 666 or 1300 681 666. This song by Billy Joel is one of those songs you might have seen the footage that when Billy Joel played.

at his concerts. His roadies, who were often Vietnam vets, would all come out on the stage and stand as he sang the song. And the choppers that you hear in the beginning, of course, of the recorded track, you would have that and the lights on the stage. It's really quite powerful, the performance as he performs it. And I know this speaks a little bit more to the American experience, but it does tell some common themes, I think, about what happened for the Vietnam vets when they came back, but also their experience as well. So this is called Goodnight Saigon.

0: One of Australia's most recognisable broadcasters is facing the biggest battle of his life. Alan Jones has pleaded not guilty to multiple historical sexual assault charges, and now the case is before the courts.
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0: As witnesses step into the box and the evidence unfolds, the Case Love podcast will be your eyes and ears inside the courtroom. 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
2: You're listening to 666 ABC Radio Canberra. I just played a Billy Joel song about the Vietnam War and the experience. It's called Goodnight Saigon. And as I mentioned before, that if you can, you can watch some of the videos, but all these roadies, many of them Vietnam vets, all the ones that come out on the stage, all sort of hold hands, and it's quite a powerful moment. Brendan in Canberra says, I think that's Billy Joel's best song. It's a pretty incredible song, I think. A beautiful song, in fact. Another listener says, a great Australian song that reflects Vietnam is I Was Only 19 by Red Gum. Yeah, that's another incredible song. I do feel like we play that song a bit. So I was trying to think of the best song to play today. And then I was reading a bit about what song it was often requested by troops, and that was We've Got to Get Out of This Place by The Animals, apparently was one song that they really liked. Then I started thinking about that China Beach TV show. Does anyone remember that? And that had an incredible soundtrack of songs as well. But yes, it's hard to choose one song, isn't it? We're currently sitting at the moment on 15 degrees. The top was 16 degrees today. In a moment, it's, again, I guess we're looking back in a sense, but also looking towards the future as well. Yesterday, up on the Hill in Parliament House, politicians met with the Afghan Peace Foundation. That's because August has three very significant dates for Afghani people here in Australia. They also go with a message wanting support from the Australian government as well in regards to what's happening in their country under the Taliban, particularly for women and children. And you'll hear their story of the Afghan people too and what they would like to come out of events like that, but also why August is so significant for them. That's all coming up on ABC Radio Canberra Drive.
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2: Well, yesterday in Canberra at Parliament House, the Afghan Peace Foundation, hosted by the office of Alicia Payne, held a special commemorative event at Parliament House to recognise three significant historic milestones, really, including the arrival of the Afghan Cameleers in Australia, also reflecting on Afghanistan's Black Day and the celebration of Afghanistan's Independence Day. Joining us right now to talk about that is Mrs. Tahira Nasrat. She's the CEO and founder of the Afghan Peace Foundation. Good afternoon.
5: Good afternoon, Georgie, and thank you for having me.
2: You're welcome. Can you tell me about the Peace Foundation and why you started it?
5: The Afghan Peace Foundation is established in 2019, and the whole idea behind establishing such a platform is because that's a needed platform for all the Afghan communities. We want to be inclusive in all the community services we offer, regardless of any sort of ethnicity groups. And particularly our focus is on refugee policy and challenging the policies in place, particularly when it comes around refugees' rights, women's rights, and refugee settlements in Australia.
2: And how big is the community in Australia, the Afghan community?
5: The Afghan community is quite big, significantly, and we have got Afghan Australians across the whole country, not just in Sydney, but we are looking around 30,000 Afghan citizens in Sydney, residing in different suburbs.
2: And tell me about yesterday. How significant was it to have this at Parliament House?
5: Oh, the significance of this event was bringing Afghanistan history, its connection to Australia and the situation facing Afghans today into the Parliament House. We reflected on three important historical moments: the arrival of the Afghan Cameleers in Australia in 1866 and their contribution to opening up and connecting remote part of Australia. We also, obviously, the second important event was the 15th of August 2021, which was the fall of Kabul and what followed, particularly for Afghan women and the girls, which they have been isolated for the past 5 years in a doctor in the house, not having any basic human rights or woman rights or natural rights. And also the 19th of August, which is tomorrow, the 19th of August 1919 is Afghanistan Independence Day. And having ministers, signatories, senators and members of the parliament came together with our community to recognize these moments, which are very, very important for Afghan Australians community. And we don't want to only, of course, remember and talk about Afghanistan. We wanted this conversation to lead into an action, a stronger partnership and real outcome for Afghan communities, particularly women and girls in Afghanistan.
2: Do you think we talk enough about that, the situation for women and girls currently in Afghanistan?
5: What I have realized since I'm heavily involved with Afghan communities, particularly the women's rights, what I have seen is only talking. And one of my asks yesterday from the senators and ministers was that we cannot measure success by how many events we hold in the Parliament House. We must measure success by what happens after we leave the Parliament House. And we had many events before in the Parliament House, but that's where it ends when we left the room. So I made it very clear yesterday that we're not here just to take a photograph with the politicians and talk about it. I just need some measurable outcomes after we leave the parliament, and I'm hoping they have to contribute some sort of actions into the process.
2: What would you like the Australian government to do?
5: Stand for what's right, contribute, prove it that there are some measurable outcome and action it properly. Like, we Afghan community are very disappointed with the fact that Afghanistan embassy is also shut, and that was the only connection where a lot of Afghans was getting together through cultural festivals. And when we were going to the Afghan embassy, we felt that we are connected. But unfortunately, from one hand, from political perspective, we're happy that Afghanistan regime is not recognized by Australian government, and I stand by that and I respect that, because we're not accepting the current regime of Taliban in Afghanistan, because unfortunately, Afghanistan is the only country where they are officially recognizing and normalizing domestic violence in the country. And it's such an unfortunate. And we want to see actions. We want to see measurable outcomes. And I also asked yesterday from the politicians that we as an Afghan Australians, as an Afghan community, we don't want to be invited to do consultation. We don't want to be invited to put their decisions on the table. We have to be around the table, at the table, be part of the decision process. So that way we can, because we know the culture, we have the background, we have lived experience. That's where the change will come if we are involved in the process.
2: Did you get any, I guess, promises or reassurances from the politicians you met with?
5: Look, I mean, political... Mm-hmm. There is no answer for me to give it to you. Yeah. Honestly, there's no answer to you, because we had the same event last year and we haven't seen any measurable outcome from it. And what I have said clearly yesterday, that we would like to have this event, but in the process between now and next year, I would like to do some follow-ups to make sure there are some outcomes out of this.
2: Let's talk about the Independence Day, because this is more of a celebration. So that is tomorrow, the 19th of August. How will Afghan Australians, I guess, recognise that?
5: It's a mixed emotion.

0: Independence Day is a celebration and remembering those who lost their life towards having this day remembered and highlighted. So, and from the other hand, it's such an unfortunate that there is a very short difference between 15th of August and 19th of August. And I did hope, and I did mention that in the parliament yesterday, that I hope that we come next year, and instead of celebrating 15th of August, we celebrate another victory day in August, that we are not, we don't want to come every year, say, fall of Kabul, 15th of August. And I hope, we are hoping all Afghan communities, Afghan Australians, not only in Australia, across every country, across the world, we are hoping that we, by politicians, by international government, human rights, they get together and help Afghanistan and Afghanistan people, that we override 15th of August by a very lighter day of victory, that we get the control of the government back and we give freedom to the Afghan women in Afghanistan.
1: Do you sometimes think about how different your life would be if you were in Afghanistan and think of the women there? Is that what plays on your mind?
0: It does, because I was working with United Nations when the attack happened in Afghanistan. I wouldn't have survived when I was in Afghanistan. But it's such an unfortunate that sometimes I see that in a normal day, it's a beautiful sunny day, I walk out for a walk. I have a water bottle in my hand and I'm walking. It's such an unfortunate that Afghan women in Afghanistan, within their own house, they're not allowed to sit close to the windows because they could be seen. So it is, it's a nightmare every time I remember it. It's like a trauma that I've been through, because I skipped Afghanistan less than 24 hours when Taliban attacked. I had only less than 24 hours to make a decision on my life to run away. And I could have been already dead by now. That's why every single day I stand for the women's rights. I stand for a change and I do advocacy for the change and for a different government in Afghanistan.
1: Thank you so much for your time today. I really appreciate it. Thank you.
0: Thanks for having me, Georgia. Thank you.
1: You're listening to 666 ABC Radio Canberra. I'm Georgia Steins. Thanks for you tuning in. Thanks for your text message. I'm getting lots of requests or suggestions for other songs. Talking about Vietnam War, of course, we're talking about as well, because today is the day for Vietnam veterans to be recognised. And for many times, I think they felt like they didn't have a place and weren't recognised for the sacrifice and the contribution that they made. But Bob Hawke did declare this day, because it was, of course, the beginning of the Battle of Long Tan. We'll talk about that a little bit later on too, that particular battle. But the other suggestions for songs that you've sent through to me, Brendan says, Fortunate Son, another great Vietnam War song that feels more relevant than ever, relevant with the current US president, says Brendan. Yeah, there's also been a little bit of controversy about that song. Yeah, I think it's, yeah, I agree with you. It is a great song and I think beautifully written. But the idea too that the anti-war sentiment, or the talk about the conscription, sorry, and how wealthy people were able to avoid it. And I think there's a little bit of mixed feelings, I guess, about some of the sentiment with the songs. At least that's what I've read in regards to some Vietnam vets, of course. Ian from Barton says, how about Smiley, written by Johnny Young, apparently about fellow pop singer and Vietnam conscript Normie Rowe. That's from Ian in Barton. And Tony in Scullin says, good seeing you in the green room today. Yeah, that was a fabulous event. Mornings, it was the morning tea. So whoever was there, it was so nice. I think we need to do more of those events. It was great to put some faces to names. But Tony goes on to say, the song that many Vietnam veterans associate with as their song is Cold Chisel's Khe San. Would love to hear it on air if possible, says Tony. I'm happy to play it. I don't have time for it now before the news, but I'll give it a whirl after the news headlines, which are just a few moments away. The other thing we'll be doing as well is, of course, we'll be talking about what the future of ANU might look like. Now, this is because the federal government is looking at changing the laws that govern the university. You might also remember too that a similar thing is happening locally in the ACT Legislative Assembly in terms of the governance around the University of Canberra. But we will be talking about the ANU and what the federal government is hoping to achieve with some of these changes. We'll be joined by the federal member for Canberra, Alicia Payne. She'll be joining us a little bit later on, just after the news headlines. If you want to request a song or suggest another song, you can on the text line 0467922666. Remember that number and also the phone number 1300 681666. You can text. You don't have to wait for an invitation with anything we're talking about. But also too, I like your traffic reports, so if you've got one, let me know.
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4: 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Right now, it is time for News Headlines with Jennifer Sexton.
5: Thanks, Georgia. Making news, federal Liberal backbencher Andrew Wallace has announced plans to defy his party's official position on gambling advertising legislation and vote against it after Labor struck a deal with the coalition to pass the legislation. Authorities have traced the Origin Energy cyber hack that exposed the personal data of close to a million Australians to a call centre in the Philippines. South Korea's president says annual military drills with the United States are not designed to threaten North Korea after US President Donald Trump called for them to be reduced. A prominent anti-war politician in Russia has been sentenced to more than 11 years in a penal colony for discrediting the country's armed forces and spreading so-called false information about them. The federal government's calling for feedback on proposed changes to governance at Australian National University. The AFL's Fremantle coach Justin Longmire says he was surprised to hear allegations for Sydney Swans have been linked to a sexual assault investigation in Melbourne, but doesn't feel the need to remind his own players of their responsibilities off-field. And Australian selectors have dropped opening batter Jake Weatherald for the second test against Bangladesh after Australia's dismal performance in the opening test in Darwin. Canberra's weather for the remainder of the day, cloudy, the slight chance of a shower at the moment. It's 15 degrees at Dixon, 14 at Tuggeranong. Tomorrow, possible showers on Thursday and Friday as well, then sunny on Saturday and partly cloudy on Sunday and Monday. And there'll be some more news coming up at 4 o'clock, Georgia.
4: I've missed you.
5: Have you? Oh my God. I just fell out of your mouth, didn't
4: no.
5: it? Thank you very much.
4: I was going to tell you. I was going to tell you.
5: Something to do with the Raiders?
4: No, but I was going to tell you off air, but I thought I should tell you on air.
5: Okay.
4: Because I just did. I mean, not that your colleagues haven't done a fabulous job, but I miss our time together.
5: So do I.
4: Our brief little moments. Oh no, but I spoke to Ricky Stewart. I'm going to play that interview after 5 o'clock.
5: Oh. It's going to be quite different without Papa Leahy.
4: I know.
5: I mean, he just is such a force.
4: He's absolutely a force, and he's they're quite close, Ricky Stewart and Papa, not to say he's not close with other players. So
5: yeah.
4: I think it's also a little bit of a, like there's a little bit of a, you know, changing of the guard.
5: Did he shed a tear?
4: He
5: in
4: didn't.
5: The interview with
4: no,
5: you?
4: He didn't. I mean, I probably could have, you know, you can't
5: tweeted
4: get
5: a bit.
4: You can't get a tear out of Ricky if you try hard enough.
5: It's still to come. I mean, we've still got a few days.
4: Oh, I think I if he doesn't cry this Friday night, I'll be very surprised. No. Maybe you and I should do a wager. Okay. See you later.
5: Bye-bye.
4: That's Jennifer Sexton in the ABC Newsroom. I'm Georgia Steins. Thanks so much for your company. 0467 922 666 or 1300 681 666. If you want to have a chat about any of the things we're talking about today, and there's a lot of them.
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4: You're listening to 666 ABC Radio Canberra. Thanks for your company. I will play K-San as requested by Tony and Scullin, because, of course, it is a day to remember Vietnam vets today. I will be joined by a historian from the Australian War Memorial to talk about this particular battle, Long Tan, but its significance as part of the whole Vietnam War as well, but also how the Australian War Memorial is paying their respects today, but also throughout the year, how they recognise those veterans, but also the battles as well. So that's all coming up for you in about half an hour's time, just after 4 o'clock. Well, it's been a pretty big week. Would you say a pretty big month for ANU, particularly when it comes to change? Yesterday, we heard of the university's new chancellor at a time when the ANU is really trying to rebuild trust after what you would say has been a pretty turbulent couple of years at least. And now, of course, we have a better idea of what the federal government is planning to do in regards to governance around the ANU. They're looking to make changes to the laws that govern the uni itself, including the

0: This is one of the criticisms that had been made, including how the ANU Council is actually made up, how members are appointed, amongst other things, and what responsibility it has for the culture of the university. So consultation is now open. What will that actually look like? Joining us right now is Alicia Payne. She's a federal member for Canberra. Good afternoon.
1: Good afternoon.
0: Why now the changes?
1: Well, these changes come in response to the advice that the minister has received from TEQSA, the Tertiary Education Quality Standards Authority, and also the Expert Council on University Governance. So it's responding to those two investigations, I suppose, of university governance, which were more broadly not just relating to the ANU, but universities all around the country. But as you were just saying, the ANU has obviously gone through a very difficult few years, and oh, that's not me, that's the bell. So it's in response to that, and I think it does come at a really good time as we're seeing what is hopefully a really positive turning point at the ANU.
0: Given, and I know you chat to lots of people as a federal member for Canberra, but given what you saw happen at the ANU, do these changes, as you look at them, do you think they could have stopped or at least slowed down some of those things that were happening? Will they make a difference?
1: Well, I think absolutely. This is also in response to, you know, the concerns that the ANU community, particularly staff, have raised with our local politicians here in the ACT, including myself, and that we have raised with the minister directly. And these changes are all about strengthening the accountability, representation and appointment processes and the institutional culture and the council's responsibility for that culture. So I think going forward, they will help to prevent a lot of the issues that we saw over the last few years, yes.
0: So part of the changes, my understanding, is that you'll increase ministerial appointments, is my understanding. Wouldn't that give a little bit too much influence to the party of the day?
1: Well, this is ensuring that the council will have equal numbers of elected and ministerially appointed members. And as I said, this is based on advice that has come from TEQSA and from the Expert Panel on University Governance. So those are two independent bodies, I guess you call them, that have made these recommendations. And, obviously a lot of people have been talking about governance, particularly of the ANU, and these changes will help to improve the situation that we've seen there.
0: What are the changes, though, and this is out to consultation, I should say, too, so if people are interested, this is your chance to sort of have your say. One of them, though, is removing the council's role in approving, I think it's the deputy vice-chancellor appointments. How does removing that improve accountability?
1: I suppose, I must admit I'm probably still just getting across the finer details of it, and as I say, it is based on that expert advice that's been given to the minister. And I think part of the issue at ANU that we saw over recent years was that it was sort of a circular appointment, if you could call it that, like, you know, people appointing people to help appoint other people and just backing each other in. And so I imagine that is to help disrupt that and ensure that you've got, you know, representation from appropriate places and a broad representation of the ANU community.
0: I don't know if you're aware, but the debate going on also with the University of Canberra's governance at the moment, and one of the things that the union, the Tertiary Education Union, wants is a cap on the Vice-Chancellor's salary, that it wouldn't exceed the Prime Minister's salary when it comes to the University of Canberra. Do you think something like that should happen with ANU as well?
1: I couldn't possibly comment.
0: You've got a bit of a first hand look at the role of a prime minister. Do you think a vice chancellor should be paid more than a prime minister?
1: Probably not. it's a big job, no doubt. Being the vice chancellor, but the prime minister is, you know, a very big job. But see, and I think it's important to point out for listeners as well who may not be aware, but the reason we are making these changes around the ANU specifically is because unlike other universities, as the national university, it is established in a federal act of parliament. So we have that direct responsibility, which is Why

0: we can make these changes for the ANU directly in that way.
1: Which makes it unique in that sense. Just while I've got you too, before you get called away to vote or something, just a couple of things. The proposed Hume Circle precinct development has been referred for a federal inquiry. Is this something you support and advocate?
0: Yes. So I have been in touch with some of the residents who've been, you know, who live in that area, and I have been raising these concerns with the minister, and the minister actually met with a group of Canberra residents from the Staffordshire Terrace residences there with myself. As listeners may not know, I'm the chair of the Joint Standing Committee on the National Capital and External Territories, and so that's the committee that will review this. But we need to be our inquiries need to be referred to us from the minister. So I have been supportive of doing this inquiry because I just feel it is better to give people the opportunity to be heard and raise their views, and I'm pleased that we will be now. This inquiry will be referred to us.
1: Just finally, too, the government of which you're a part is being heavily criticised for its gambling reforms by many, including the Independent Senator David Pocock, but also other advocates for gambling reform. They're saying that the Murphy report should have been adopted in full, or at least more of the recommendations. I believe that you do have some concerns about the way that this bill is shaping up. Do you support it?
0: Well, look, I've been really open and on the record that I will always advocate for the strongest possible action that we can take on gambling harm. And in that, in this instance, that includes implementing the Murphy report in full. And I've been, I'm on the record as saying that. And so, but I don't want, what I don't want to be lost is what we are achieving here, which is a big step in the right direction. Our legislation itself was a big step in the right direction, and it has been further strengthened by amendments that have been agreed across the parliament with the opposition. And we've seen stronger action on inducements in particular as part of that. There are 15 amendments. I won't go into all the detail.
1: But they're partial. And as you've said, it doesn't actually reflect the Murphy report if you read, and I know you would have read it more times than I have. It doesn't really reflect what the Murphy report found. Would you ever consider crossing the floor?
0: Well, I think the point is here is that the point that I'm making is, no, this is not going to end gambling harm, but it is such an important step in the right direction. There is always more that we can do. And I think if we don't make these initial steps, we will never go further with it. This is an important conversation that we've had nationally and certainly in Canberra. As I've said, you know, I'm really thankful to everyone who has written to me and raised this with me. And it's been a lot of Canberrans, and I'm pleased that we're having this conversation and our government is acting on this. And yes, we could absolutely go further, and I hope that in future we will. But for now, I am pleased that we have passed this. Well, we are in the process of voting on this legislation today and amendments to it. But I would never want the perfect to be the enemy of the good, to use that increasingly cliched terminology. But we are getting action here that will make a big change to the amount of gambling advertising that children will see when they watch sports, and that, you know, particularly with inducements and also online.
1: What about the idea about opt-in as opposed to opt-out? The idea that everyone doesn't get them unless you opt in, that's been one thing that's been suggested, but so far the government, of which you're a part of, hasn't taken that on board. Why aren't we doing that? The idea that if you still want to receive the ads, you can opt in.
0: Well, I think that, I'm on the record as saying I would support.
1: Yeah, but you're not telling me whether or not you feel strongly enough to cross the floor, and I'm assuming you're not answering it, you wouldn't cross the floor on it.
0: Well, we, as you know, I think many listeners would be aware, part of our Labor Party rules is that we can't do that. And we have seen today some members of the opposition crossing the floor, but this is actually part of our Labor Party rules. It's not something that, you know, is a matter of, you know, whether I have the guts to do that or not. If I did that, I would not be part of our party. And I think we're very open that how we work as a caucus is I bring the concerns of our community into that

0: caucus, and I raise those concerns. But if we end on a position, we will agree that position in Parliament. And if we didn't have that position, we wouldn't be able to promise to deliver on the other things that we take to an election, you know, things like Medicare, things like fully funding public schools across the country, all of these things. If we couldn't agree to vote together, we can't deliver those things. So
1: one of the criticisms...
0: No, yeah. I would not is the answer. Yeah. And again,
1: And you've explained why, which I think is important to say, why the rules of the Labor Party as opposed to other parties. Just finally, though, one of the accusations that's been made by both Tim Costello, amongst others, and also David Pocock, is that the gambling lobby has too much of an influence on this policy, but particular up at Parliament House. Do you acknowledge that? Do you think that they do have too much of an influence?
0: I honestly couldn't comment on that because I don't meet with gambling lobbyists. I don't, they don't tend to request meetings with me. So I don't have a lot of, I think they know where I stand and, you know, I don't. So I don't have a lot of visibility of it, to be honest. But I do know that our government is taking seriously our responsibility to protect children and vulnerable people from exposure to gambling harm, particularly through advertising. And we are taking the biggest steps that any government, federal government, has ever taken in this regard. So clearly, we're taking that action regardless.
1: Thank you so much for your time today. I know it's a really busy day up there, so I appreciate it. Thank you.
0: Thank you.
1: Thank you. That is Alicia Payne there. She's a federal member for Canberra. 0467 922 666 or 1300 681 666. Stephen Hawker says, there's an irony of a federal minister talking about people backing in colleagues for jobs, says Stephen Hawker. That was in reference earlier to ANU and what they're trying to do around the governance there. If you have thoughts in and around, what they're planning for governance around ANU, or also to, I guess, the position that people like Alicia Payne are in regards to this gambling reform, which she's gone on the record of saying she wants the Murphy report, PMF report, in full, but that's not what's been agreed on. Your thoughts? 0467 922 666 or 1300 681 666.
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3: Oh, did I say he? 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It's not what it's about. Winning is not important, Grace O'Day.
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3: Sorry, did anybody ask?

0: wait to get on the road. You know what that music means? It means it's time for our regional rave, and we're heading to Queanbeyan. Joining us is Paola Mendez from Queanbeyan. Hello.
1: Hello. How are you, Georgia?
0: Good. Welcome to your first regional rave. Thank you so much for joining us. I understand that the Wattles are coming out at the moment. Tell me what's planned in Queanbeyan around the Wattles.
1: Okay. So I think two things happening about nature. So this month is Platypus Month, and you can join the QPRC, the Queanbeyan Citizen Science, and you can join them, count platypus, Queanbeyan River, and it will be amazing to know how many little platypus are around there. So that is one activity. And the other one, yes, is the National Wattle Day Educational Walk. It's on Sunday, the 30th of August, from 9 to 11. And you need also to register, join the Queanbeyan Council website and put that National Wattle Day Educational Walk. So join with the kids and family.
0: And also, it's also busy for art in the region, I understand.
1: Yes, yes. And then the other thing is learning about how many diverse we have in Queanbeyan. So it's amazing.
0: Absolutely. What's happening with art?
1: With art, we have two plays in at the queue, at the art center there. So we have Saplings, presented by the Australian theatre from young people on the 22nd of August, 2026. And this is for young people from 14 years old and above. So explore about the law and justice system with youth will be interesting. And the other one is Bombshells, Saturday, the 27th of August, 2026, for young people over 15 years old. So you just join the queue.net.au and then find this place and other activities that they are there all this time. Going to spring, so it will be awesome.
0: Absolutely. And there's a cleanup happening, is that right? A spring cleanup?
1: Yes. So in September and October, you can register to join the nationwide Great Spring Cleanup Threatons. So you have to just join the website to register and to join the movement to remove all the rubbish around the, especially from. To get clean environment for the wildlife and waterways. And with Queanbeyan River, we have to be very aware about how important it is to have clear water for our species. And then there is a competition also there that a school can register, and they can join anytime from September the 1st to the 31st of October. And then five schools will be awarded with prizes for the efforts.
0: Paola, this is the first time that we've chatted as part of this regional rave. Tell me about you and Queanbeyan. How long have you lived there and what do you love about it?
1: I have been here for 11 years. So my background is from Chile. So from Santiago, Chile, I arrived to Queanbeyan, Australia, which was the best place to live here because different language, different culture and environment, and was a really community-based and community soul. And I probably will not move from here just because I feel like I belong to this community. So that is why I'm very happy to help and share what is happening here and also invite people to come here. Even for a visit, it's a lovely vibe.
0: Yeah, absolutely. We're going to chat once a month because you've been kind enough to join our regional rave. I think nature is one of the things you love about Queanbeyan. Do you have favourite spots to get out in nature?
1: Along the river, I live near the river in Queanbeyan. So if you have just 30 minutes to walk, just walk on the loop along the river, which is 2.1 kilometres. Really good to have the step done. That is a beautiful place around along there, the Tacos Cartel, the restaurant, Mexican food. If you are Mexican, probably you will have your opinion about that. But yeah, it's a good way to gather people. And behind the cafe, there is a sensory garden. So It's a lovely. You can join the cafe or just bring your picnic mat and have picnic there. Also, you can go through Quimbian River up to Caravar, a little drive. You can also spot platypus there. Mm-hmm. And it's lovely, especially in winter. It's a little bit tricky because it's cold, as you know. But toward the spring, it's a beautiful way to get fresh air, get the kids tired, and then before dinner, and then do their dinner bedtime routine. And, yeah, beautiful. And then the markets every month, I think it's the third Sunday every month. Mm-hmm. So, yeah, that is one of my spots. Of course, I will have to advertise about what is coming soon in October.
0: Yes.
1: If you have children, we are already planning, I mean, the community, different organization planning the Quimbian Children's Week event. So we'll be at Quimbian Park, and maybe next time I can give more details.
0: Yes, please.
1: Just save the date, Saturday, the 24th of October from 10 to 1 p.m. Quimbian Park. We are celebrating children.
0: I love lots of notice for events. Hey, thank you so much. Have a wonderful day. Thank you.
1: You too. Thank you for having me.
0: Bye-bye. That is Paola Mendez there. She is from Quimbian, as she mentioned there, and loves it. She can't imagine living anywhere else now. This is 666 ABC Radio Canberra Drive. We were talking about the gambling reforms, which, as we heard there from Alicia Payne, she's saying, you know, that she has reservations, obviously. She mentioned there she's gone on record to say that she would have liked to see the whole Murphy

support, but she still thinks that the government is going further than previous governments. Axel says opting out is a complete cop-out. It's a wimpish action by the ALP and the coalition, which is why I asked the question. The idea that everyone is out, and then if you want to opt in for the ads, you can opt in, which seems to me to make more sense, but that hasn't what happened. Matthew from Tindary says, re-gambling legislation. I'm a lifelong union member, a union rep for most of my working life. I was a lifelong Labor supporter. I know several people whose lives and the lives of their families have been completely destroyed by gambling. This issue and others makes me reconsider my support for Labor. At the coming elections, I'm considering giving my first preferences to independents like David Pocock and the Greens. That's Matthew from Tindary. We have received similar messages like that. Whether or not this will make a difference to, I guess, what Labor has now in terms of seats, whether or not this could prove costly at the next election, we don't know. 0467 922 666 if you'd like to weigh in.

0: 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Join me as I explore psychology's answers to the biggest questions on our minds. From how to profile criminals.
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3: I love that podcast so much, All in the Mind. Well, one thing I love about ABC Listen is you can just flick through the episodes. Because let's be honest, some topics you might be more interested than others. I certainly am. And you can just flick through to the ones you like. Plenty more still in store for you. Just coming up after 4 o'clock, we're going to be talking about the significance of today and the fact that this is the official Vietnam Veterans Day. And it's based around, of course, influenced by the Battle of Long Tan and the dates of that battle. So we'll talk about the significance of the battle, but also how we remember it here in Australia and at the Australian War Memorial, not just today, but throughout the year as well. So that's coming up very soon on ABC Radio Canberra. As well as that, you may or may not be aware of something that happened earlier today. Pretty dramatic scenes at the National Museum of Australia. With the building going into lockdown, that's after three people being pursued by police ran inside the museum. So we'll be chatting about that with ACT Policing.
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8: Good afternoon, Jennifer Sexton with ABC News. Sydney Swans coach Dean Cox has addressed his players at the AFL club's headquarters today as Victoria Police continues to investigate an allegation of sexual assault at a Melbourne hotel on Sunday. ABC Sports' Poppy Penny has this report.
9: Media at Swans HQ in Sydney have received a briefing from the media team at Sydney, basically explaining that coach Dean Cox has spoken to the broader group at the club. The players that are linked to this investigation aren't in at the club, and they'll be spoken to by club officials off-site individually and separately to that main group. The club is still, from what we know, gathering all the facts so that they can then provide a proper update. And we don't expect an update from the Swans until much later today or indeed tomorrow.
8: In other news, Australia could soon allow Japan to test its hypersonic missiles here in Australia after a meeting between Defence Minister Richard Miles and his Japanese counterpart. Mr. Miles and Shinjiro Koizumi have agreed to increase information sharing between the two countries' defence forces as Canberra and Tokyo continue to expand security ties. Japan's been trying to accelerate the deployment of hypersonic missiles, and Richard Miles says the government is working to expand Japan's access to missile ranges in Australia.
10: We're really excited about the progress that we've been able to make in respect of that, which I think is probably as significant a step as any that we've taken today in respect of our meeting.
8: The Minister for Veterans Affairs says he made a mistake in initially refusing to meet with a group of veterans advocating for contentious changes to veterans' healthcare supports to be scrapped. Veterans advocates have been campaigning to overturn plans to place a $5,000 cap on allied health spending. Matt Keogh has told Question Time he met with the group last night and the government will consult on the changes before they take effect next year.
11: I acknowledge that I got it wrong in not agreeing to meet with them last week when that initial request came in. I own that, and I met with them and I heard them last night. When I came into that room and I met with them and they were sitting down, I said, relax, and I want to hear what you want to tell me. And I was very clear about listening to them.
8: The Royal Commission on Anti-Semitism and Social Cohesion has heard educators are self-censoring and avoiding contentious discussions in the classroom out of fear of reprisal or offending students. Gavin Coote reports.
12: The Commission has heard evidence about the Brave Conversations Project, led by two Monash University academics who've led workshops around the country on how to disagree respectfully in a classroom. Dr. Daniel Heller, who teaches Israeli-Palestinian history at Monash, says many educators have expressed a fear of discussing contentious topics.
5: What we try to remind educators of is that in the absence of being able to talk about this in a university, our students are going to be looking for information elsewhere.
12: He says both teachers and students need the tools to have difficult conversations in order to improve social cohesion.
8: The federal government's calling for feedback on proposed changes to governance at the Australian National University. Proposed amendments to the Act, which governs the university, would mean the ANU Council no longer needs to approve the appointment of the Deputy Vice-Chancellor, which Education Minister Jason Clare says would bring ANU into line with other institutions. The amendment would also balance the number of elected council members with those appointed by the minister. ANU has been under sustained pressure. Five of its council members have resigned in recent months, including the former Chancellor Julie Bishop. To sport and in men's cricket, Australian selectors have dropped opening batter Jake Weatherald for the second test against Bangladesh, Duncan Hunsdale reports.
13: Australia's loss to Bangladesh in the opening test in Darwin was one of the worst in its history, and selectors have reacted. Jake Weatherald played all five Ashes tests last summer but made only one half century. Scores of 23 and a duck against Bangladesh weren't enough, and he's been replaced in the squad of 13 by fellow left-handed opener Matthew Renshaw. The 30-year-old Queenslander is in line to play a test for the first time in more than 3 years. The playing 11 will be announced later this week, with the second test starting on Saturday in Mackay.
8: Canberra's weather for the remainder of the day. Cloudy, a possible shower, light winds. At the moment, it's 14 degrees at Tuggeranong and 15 at Dixon. Tomorrow, a possible shower, a top of 18. 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
3: It is 5 minutes past four and you're on ABC Radio Canberra. Drive, roads are looking clear, so that's great news. We haven't quite got to the top of 16, at least not while I've been on air. We're currently sitting on 15 degrees, but it's kind of nice, isn't it? It's that period where we sort of think we're heading towards spring and then we might get another cold snap. We might wait and see. In a moment, we're going to be talking about the Battle of Longtan as part of the, today. This is, of course, a day where we recognise those people who served in the Vietnam War. So we're talking a little bit about the battle and how it sits as part of the Australian involvement as well, but also how it is being recognised today at the Australian War Memorial and throughout the year. If you've got personal experiences you want to share, maybe of your parents, maybe of yourself, 0467 922 666 or 1300 681 666. We're going to check in with the financial markets as well before 4:30. And after that, we're going to find out about that rather dramatic chase that happened today. Police were following a stolen car, which crashed near the museum, the National Museum in Acton. And it is alleged that the three people inside the car fled inside the National Museum, which then had to be locked down. So that story we'll bring to you as well this hour.
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3: Earlier today when I played a song by Billy Joel and many of you asked for other songs in and around Vietnam, including K-San, and I'm going to play that for you in just a moment. Because in 1987, the then Prime Minister Bob Hawke designated the 18th of August as Australia's official Vietnam Veterans Day. And I think it's fair to say that for quite some years, many Vietnam vets probably didn't get the reception back in Australia maybe that had happened to previous returned soldiers. Now, the date commemorates the Battle of Long Tan, but it also honours the service and the sacrifice of all Australians who served in the Vietnam War. Joining us right now to talk about today and the significance too of that particular battle is Michael Kelly. He's a historian that's based at the Australian War Memorial. Good afternoon.
6: Good afternoon, Georgia. Thank you for having me on.
3: You're welcome. Let's talk about the Battle of Long Tan. Like, how significant is it as part of our involvement in the Vietnam War?
6: Very much so. It's the very first major battle that the Australians had fought in Vietnam in August of 1966 after they had designated Nui Dat as their base. They're in the process of setting up that base and they basically only had very limited defences at the time. And so for them to be initially rocketed and mortared on the night of the 17th of August by an unknown force and then send out their own force to try and find out what was out there and then get it into a fight with up to and above 2,000 enemy soldiers facing 108 men, it's a pretty big thing. But the fight actually established the Australians in Phuc Thuy, established the base and actually helped secure it. And then the Australians were then able to start really putting their feet down into the province.
3: So tell me about, I guess, which regiment or company was involved and how many people were there?
6: Yeah, it's Delta Company, D Company of the 6th Battalion, the Royal Australian Regiment, which went into the rubber on that afternoon. But it was actually B Company, Bravo Company, that had gone out earlier in the day to try and find out where the mortars and rockets had been fired from, which they did. And then D Company met them, had lunch, and then moved off into the rubber, where they were then contacted by the North Vietnamese and Viet Cong forces that they came up against. And about a 4.5 hour battle later, they prevailed, but at a cost.
3: And what was that cost? What do we know of that?
6: Yeah, there were 17 soldiers killed in action and one who later died of wounds. 24 Australians were also wounded. And that's along with the 24 Australians who were wounded on the night of the 17th when the base came under attack. And then somewhere in the vicinity of 245 plus Vietnamese killed as well.
3: Wow. What indication did that give the Australians about the rest of the war?
6: It basically

0: They realised that they didn't quite know that what sort of enemy they were coming up against in Phuc Thuy province. The 1st Battalion had actually fought in a different province the year before and had helped establish Nui Dat area before 5RAR and 6RAR arrived. So these guys are new into the war zone and are actually really starting to understand it's a totally different war for many of them. There's a number of them there who are Korean War veterans and also had seen service in Malaya and Indonesia as well. And so some of them had actually had a little bit of jungle experience, but not a lot. So this is a whole new war and a whole new way of fighting for many Australians, including national servicemen for the first time.
1: And there were awards that came out of that battle, wasn't there? There's some real acts of bravery that were recognised.
0: There were some major acts of bravery that were recognised, but a number that weren't as well because there was the award quota system that the Australian government was operating under at the time. So there's a number of soldiers whose bravery didn't go unmarked and or didn't go marked, were unmarked. But yeah, they should have gotten a higher award, but and they weren't allowed to accept the Vietnamese South Vietnamese gallantry decorations either. So there's a great photograph we have in the War Memorial of men being presented with dolls of all things after the battle for their bravery and coming through.
1: So because of the quota, they couldn't even accept it from the Vietnamese?
0: No, it's a government edict about accepting foreign awards, but the Vietnamese were wanting to award gallantry decorations to the Australians for what they'd done. Even the Americans, I mean, General Westmoreland himself actually flew out to the battlefield the next day because he actually didn't believe that 108 Australians, 105 Australians and 3 New Zealanders had actually seen off such a significant force and had lived to tell the tale. And so he actually came out to the battlefield himself to inspect it and actually marvelled at the Australian efforts.
1: Historian Michael Kelly is from the Australian War Memorial. He's our guest. I wonder why we don't know more about this, given how much we know about sort of acts of bravery, say World War One or World War Two. But you're trying to rectify that, aren't you, at the War Memorial?
0: Very much so. That's one of the things we do every day and why we are there is for people. We tell people stories, men and women who've worn the uniform of this country, Army, Navy, Air Force, Federal Police and others who've served in wars and places of peacekeeping. And it's a great thing that we do. And it's not just the service people as well, it's the families that are waiting for them at home. And being able to engage with these people on a day-to-day basis, tell their stories and actually listen to what they've got to say, it's a real honour to be able to do that as a job.
1: And I wonder too about people opening up, because of course we're talking about the song Only 19 before, but the idea that some people felt that they couldn't tell the story of Vietnam because there was some opposition to, you know, Australian involvement and American involvement as well. I guess, has that changed? Are people starting to open up a bit more?
0: Very much so. And I think I've found, I never served away, but I served in the Army straight out of high school. And I've found having even basic military service, even though I've not deployed, actually really helps break down barriers with veterans and the veteran community because, you've worn the uniform too. And that really does help. But having somebody take the time to look you in the eye and sit down and have a cup of tea or even just chat, it really does open doors and makes people realise that there are people here who care and want to preserve and tell those stories, and it really helps.
1: Let's talk about, I guess, how it's commemorated during the year before we talk about what's happening later this afternoon for the last post. But what's happening with the galleries around the Vietnam War?
0: Yeah, I had a great privilege to be able to tweak a little bit of the what's now called the Cold War Gallery at work, and we're actually in the process of doing some tweaking to the Navy section of the Vietnam galleries and being able to add some stories that we've never been able to tell before, which is looking at a broader view of the Australian Navy air crew who flew with the US Army helicopter unit and were very successful and probably one of the most highly decorated units in the Vietnam War for Australia. We're also looking at the guys who served on the ships offshore, including the HMAS Vendetta, which was the only Australian-built warship to serve in Vietnamese waters. And supporting Australian troops on the ground, and even Navy medical staff who operated with the Army in Phuc Thuy province doing hearts and minds sort of things and helping kids and doing those sort of things with inoculation. So really trying to broaden the stories that we tell and having the major development project winding up and a bit more wall space to play with, it lets me fill my boots a bit as well.
1: Is that your highlight of the week when they say, hey, you got another wall?
0: Absolutely. Yeah, when anybody comes and says you want to work on something like that, it's a big buzz and a great honour.
1: Besides those important stories, Michael, what about some of the significant items that you've had there for a while from Long Tan and from Vietnam?
0: Very much so. The most significant item relating to today is the Long Tan Cross, which is in the galleries, and it's in a special alcove which is set aside for it. And there's a small audio-visual presentation which goes along with it, which recreates the battle. And even some of the vehicles that are actually in that were used at Longtan themselves. So there's veterans in the video. But we actually have the Longtan Cross, which was made by six RAR troops on its second tour in 1969. And then put into the ground at Long Tan, where Gordon Sharp and 11 Platoon had been largely killed on that day. So that cross was there until about 1975 after Vietnam fell. And then it was actually used as a grave for a Vietnamese Catholic priest. And then after that was found to be what it was put into the Dong Nai Museum in Vietnam. Mm. And then in 2017, it was gifted by the Vietnamese government to us and now has pride of place in that Long Tan section in the galleries there. And it really does tell that story so wonderfully that even in 3 years after the day after that battle happened, when 6RIR went back for its second tour, there were still a number of men who'd been there on its first tour who were veterans. And there's some wonderful photographs in the collection that actually show these men by the memorial with the cross in place at Long Tan, where their comrades had been killed 3 years prior, holding a ceremony to mark that. But they actually had to put a whole military operation on to get it into place so that they wouldn't be ambushed or shot at whilst that happened.
1: How incredible, though, and the journey of that cross, and then now it's right here in Canberra. Tony says, Georgia, let's not forget the two Australian sailors killed and wounded on HMAS Hobart that was hit by a US jet, I think.
0: Do you know?
1: Can you explain that story to us?
0: Yeah, it was the HMAS Hobart fire on the gun line, and it was actually a US Air Force Phantom jet that which fired a missile in error at the Hobart, which hit it and killed two sailors and wounded several others. Mm. We actually have a piece of that missile in the collection, which has been donated. And one of those panels that's going to go on display is talking about the service of the DDGs in Vietnam. Mm-hmm. And I've got a photograph set aside showing a bit of damage to the Hobart. And we're hopefully going to get a little showcase aside to put that little piece of shrapnel on display to tell that story, to say that friendly fire really isn't. And,
1: yeah.
0: And no matter where you are, accidents unfortunately do happen. And it's usually a... one of those sort of efforts that where the Australians on the wrong end of a US strike or even their own strikes that kill soldiers.
1: And we're used to some of those stories too out of World War II sometimes when the prisoners of wars were released and then the Americans bombed some of those boats as well. But I wasn't familiar with that. So, Tony, thanks so much for bringing that up so I could ask Michael that question. Michael, when will that be on display? What's the plan?
0: We're hopefully going to have that. If it's not by the end of the year, it'll be early next year. So we've got a little bit of lead time in just so we can get the research done right, make sure all the writing and all the facts that we're putting together are told truthfully and within good context, and then find as many great objects to support that as well. So it takes a little bit of time, but it's always worthwhile to hang out and wait for it to come on display, and it's always give you a real great sense of pride to hear the feedback, especially from veterans and families once that's done.
1: Absolutely. One of the things at the Australian War Memorial that I think is worth people doing if they haven't been is going to The Last Post, which is on every day, of course, and incredibly moving. And you can also put down some flowers for somebody else, someone that you know as well. Tell me who is being recognised today.
0: Yeah, today it's actually a serviceman who was killed at Long Tan, Richard Aldersey, Private Richard Aldersey, from Subiaco in Western Australia. And he was 20 years old when he was killed in Vietnam. Mm. But if you wanted to look back in his life, and so a great friend of mine who's written this story, Craig Tibbetts, he's produced the story for tonight, but in conjunction with the family. And he has written about the service and life of Dick Aldersey. Mm. And Dick was probably what you'd describe as the quintessential Aussie larrikin. So wasn't great at school, and there's so many of us that can sort of equate to that. But
1: yeah, hands up.
0: Guilty. But he was a knockabout kid. So he loved his parents, loved his family, especially close to his mum. And when he was working, he was a garage attendant in Claremont. Mm. And he would be able to walk through Karrakatta Cemetery to where his family lived. But on Mother's Day, Christmas Day, and even his mum's birthday, he'd always duck through the cemetery and pinch a bunch of flowers and give it to his mum with a cheeky smile on his face. And one of his brothers busted him one day with the card, the bereavement card, still on the flowers and was able to save his backside. But he was one of those real larrikin kids. But was when he always had that sort of idea to want to serve something bigger than himself. So he joined the CMF, which is modern day Army Reserve, or the then Army Reserve.
1: Yeah.
0: and became a machine gunner, and then joined the Australian Regular Army before being drafted, and was a machine gunner once he was posted to D Company 6RAR. And he was in that role when he was killed on the afternoon along, or the evening of Long Tan.
1: David, what, for people who don't know the story, they know that their father served or their grandfather served and they want to find out a little bit more. How can they do that at the War Memorial?
0: Absolutely. The we've got a research centre staff which are fantastic, and we've got a volunteer group there who as well who are more than willing to help people find out about their family service, whether that's Second World War, First World War, pre-Federation wars. We've got a great, great group of people there who can actually help you with the basics to start you off and then let you loose on the world of digital research.
1: Hey, I want you to come back in and tell us a little bit more when you put up the extra things in the Vietnam, because I know there'll be many listeners to be interested. So thanks so much.
0: Thanks, Georgia.
1: Thank you. You're listening to 666 ABC Radio Canberra Drive. I'm Georgia Steins, talking there about the Battle of Long Tan, but also what's being done at the War Memorial to honour people involved in the Vietnam War. And that was historian Michael Kelly from the Australian War Memorial. Keep your texts coming on this, 0467 922 666 or 1300 681 666. Very soon, too, we will find out what's happening on the financial markets. But as requested, this is Cold Chisel.

0: more. We'll do a follow-up chat because so many more questions are coming through. Tony in Scotland says, Georgia, whilst we're remembering the Battle of Long Tan, let's not forget the other major battles from that time, including the Battle of Coral, two significant Vietnam veterans for me. My former training major, Hans Vanswell, I hope I said that correctly, who had two tours. He was the best training officer. The second is Warrant Officer Ray Simpson, who the bar at the Australian Embassy in Japan is named after. Wow, that's pretty cool. Lest we forget, says Tony and Scullin. Absolutely. Let's head to the markets now. Joining us is Laura Bessarati. She is from ComSec and she joins us. Hello.
1: Hello, hello.
0: Hello, hello. Let's talk finance. Hang on, let me. How did the Aussie market perform, I should say?
1: Yes, well, look, it was a bit of a subdued session today. We were slightly up, a little bit ahead of the close, but we've actually ended almost completely flat, down just 3 points. But that 3 points did extend our losing streak to a fifth straight day. Keep in mind, though, we did hit record highs earlier this month, so we're a little over 2% away from that record level, and we're still 1% higher in August so far because we did have that very strong start to the month. Georgia.
0: Okay, let's talk about BHP. What happened with BHP today?
1: Oh, look, this was a standout today. It's, of course, the largest company on the whole Aussie market. So when they release results, everyone's sort of watching, and what happens to its share price can really impact what happens on the broader market. So revenue rose 15%, underlying profit up 30%. But I think the real standout from its results was its copper division, because copper contributed to more than half of its earnings. Keep in mind, previously, that was iron ore that contributed to most of its earnings. So a real shift there, and the shift has really been coming from AI demand, and that's why copper has been so important, and we've seen many miners really leaning into copper. So it seems to be paying off for now. On the back of those solid results, it did declare its biggest dividend in 4 years, $0.99 per share. That'll be paid out on the 23rd of September, and BHP share price up around 2.5% today.
0: And there were plenty of other results around as well released?
1: Yeah, look, they were. Of course, it's reporting season. The next 2 weeks are definitely the busiest. Let's talk about CSL, because this is the largest healthcare stock on the Aussie market, and it soared in the double digits today. It was up 18%. That's one of its biggest one-day rallies on record. Now, looking at the results, or maybe before we look at the results, let's talk about what's happened to this stock recently, because it's had quite a rough ride. It's reached a decade low recently after a couple of profit downgrades. So a lot of that bad news, investors already knew about it, and it was already priced into its share price, because it's down something like 70% from its peak back in 2020. But today it did report a $2.6 billion loss for the year. Investors already sort of knew that was coming. They seem more optimistic about its outlook, the company forecasting profit growth of 5% in the year ahead. So maybe some signs of green shoots there, and that's why its share price certainly stood out today, and it was one of the best performers.
0: Excellent. Just finally, the Aussie dollar, how did it perform today?
1: It's actually trading near its best level since June. It's buying 71 US cents, and that's on the back of a weaker US dollar.
0: Excellent. Thanks so much.
1: Thanks.
0: Bye-bye. That's Laura Bessarati. She is a share market analyst with ComSec, just telling us what's been happening on the markets.
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0: Obviously, one of the things today that has been dominating the headlines, not just, well, right across the country, really, and not just the sports pages, it's what's been happening in regards to the Sydney Swans and the investigation that's been happening as well. In a moment, you're going to hear from ABC's lead reporter on this story about what else we know about this investigation. So the ABC understands that some Sydney Swans players are linked to an investigation into a sexual assault. So we'll find out what the Swans have had to say today, what this might mean to in the coming days, what else we can expect to find out or not. That's all coming up very soon. Right now, though, time for news headlines with Jennifer Sexton.
4: Thanks, Georgia. Making news, Sydney Swans coach Dean Cox has addressed his

0: players at the AFL club's headquarters as Victoria Police continue to investigate an allegation of sexual assault at a Melbourne hotel on Sunday. The Greens say the gambling industry has emerged as a winner following the federal government's deal with the opposition on gambling ads. The coalition has agreed to pass the legislation through Parliament, but changes have been made, including a new register allowing Australians to opt out of gambling commercials on digital platforms. In other news, Australia could soon allow Japan to test its hypersonic missiles in Australia after a meeting between Defence Minister Richard Marles and his Japanese counterpart. The federal government has referred a plan by the National Capital Authority to redevelop the land around the Hume Circle roundabout in Canberra's south to an inquiry. Authorities are continuing to search for 18-year-old Lily Hooper in the Natai National Park in the New South Wales Southern Highlands. Wildlife experts have started vaccinating thousands of little penguins at Phillip Island against a growing H5 bird flu outbreak. Officials say two students have been killed in a shooting at a high school in the southern Philippine city of Zamboanga, including the gunman. Canada says it will make the largest clean energy investment in North American history, committing to building new wind and hydropower facilities, with the project expected to cost more than $70 billion. And in men's cricket, Australian selectors have dropped opening batter Jake Weatherill for the second test against Bangladesh after a dismal performance in the opening test. Canberra's weather for the remainder of the day and heading into this evening, partly cloudy with light winds. A low of 1 tonight for the capital. Tomorrow, the chance of some frost and fog, a partly cloudy day with light winds becoming northwesterly, a top of 18 degrees. At the moment, it's 15 at Dixon, 14 at Tuggeranong, and I'll be back at 5 o'clock, Georgia.
1: Thanks, Jan.
0: Thank you.
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1: Well, as you've probably heard, the Raiders star Josh Papali'i has spent his entire NRL career with the Canberra Raiders. You would know his name, even if you're not necessarily a fan of the NRL. But he is their most capped player, and he's decided to leave the NRL and decided not to pursue interests overseas. We're going to have a chat to Ricky Stewart, the coach of the Canberra Raiders, about the loss to the Canberra Raiders, but what he's going to remember most about Papa as well. So that's coming up, because the Canberra Raiders are going to celebrate his last game and see him out, well, hopefully with a win, but also by renaming JO Stadium Papa's House on Friday night. I wonder if you'll be heading along for that game. We'll be talking about that with Ricky Stewart after 5 o'clock today. As well as that, we're going to find out what's happened up on the Hill today in regards to the gambling bill, amongst other things. And also, many of you have expressed your views, not happy with what's happening in regards to the gambling reform, and many of you don't see it so much as a reform as opposed to maybe a little bit of tinkering around the edges. So what could we do here in the ACT if there is support in the ACT, and I say if, for greater regulation and maybe more restrictions around gambling and gambling advertising? Is there anything the ACT could do themselves, go their own way, so to speak? Thomas Emerson, independent MLA for Kurrajong, thinks so, or at least maybe hopes so. So we'll be chatting to him a little bit later on as well.
2: Breakfast with Ross Solly.
4: 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He was a plant.
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4: Oh, did I say he? They were a plant. On three occasions, the table was convinced of an answer, but this unnamed person changed the correct answer and put down an incorrect answer. 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It's not what it's about. Winning is not important, Grace O'Day.
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1: There are some pretty dramatic scenes if you happen to be at the National Museum of Australia this morning. This is because the building briefly went into lockdown because three people were fleeing from police and ran inside the National Museum. Police say they were following these individuals due to what they allege was them driving a stolen car, which crashed near the museum in Acton. Three people

0: were arrested a short time later. Now, joining us right now to explain exactly what happened and how it all unfolded, I'm joined by Acting Inspector Heidi Wright, who's the Officer in Charge of Proactive Intervention Diversion Team with ACT Policing and joins us. Good afternoon.
1: Good afternoon. Thanks for having me.
0: You're welcome. Not your average morning. Can you talk us through what happened?
1: No, absolutely. So about 10 o'clock this morning, police actually saw the stolen motor vehicle travelling in North Canberra. And so we observed that vehicle for a short period before it drove through a greenbelt. That stolen vehicle was then driven to Acton, where it actually collided with a taxi outside the National Museum of Australia. And there were three occupants in that vehicle, and they actually fled into the museum and police followed them inside. It was really great. The museum actually enacted its own lockdown procedures while police searched for the occupants. And they were located a short period, two inside and one outside the museum. And then the museum was reopened to the public a short time later.
0: Where were they hiding in the museum? Because there's lots of nook and crannies in that museum.
1: Absolutely. So the staff were great. They have really great CCTV there. So they were assisting the police on site to locate them. And they were located within about 5 minutes.
0: And then the museum was opened up a short time later.
1: Yes, that's right. And apparently, speaking to people at the scene, some people that were inside the museum didn't even realise that it was in lockdown. So it was handled very professionally.
0: So they were still walking around looking at some of the items with not knowing?
1: Yes, that's right. That's what I've been told. So the museum actually put the security on all of the exits and entries and locked it down. And the first person was located outside within about 90 seconds. And then within 5 minutes, the other two were located and they're going to face court tomorrow.
0: Okay. And just in regards to the stolen vehicle, what can you tell us about that?
1: So there was three occupants inside. One was a 15-year-old girl, one was a 17-year-old boy, and one was a 19-year-old man. So, I mean, I couldn't imagine it would be pretty confronting to the public, but again, just really glad that the police and the museum staff acted really quickly to prevent further harm to the community.
0: How long were the police pursuing the vehicle? And I wonder when you knew it was stolen.
1: So they actually never pursued. So police were observing the vehicle and it was only a short time. It was never actually a pursuit. So police did not try to stop that vehicle at any time. But we obviously have a list of things of stolen motor vehicles and that's how we were alerted.
0: And where was it stolen from?
1: Oh, I'm not sure of those details, sorry.
0: North Canberra. No, that's okay. And you mentioned there that it did hit a taxi driver. Were there any injuries?
1: No, there's no injuries, thankfully. I was going to say you might be of interest. There was actually another incident today, which just shows us we're, you know, really great with our proactive policing. There was actually a separate incident with another four young people located in another stolen vehicle. Belconnen police were patrolling and they observed another stolen vehicle. It was within about an hour of the first incident. And that vehicle was located in Flynn. And at that stage, we actually arrested another four young people and they were aged 14, 15, 16 and 17.
0: Wow. And have these individuals been charged from both incidents?
1: They will be. So five have been charged and further charges will be laid on the other two. So all seven were arrested and five will face court tomorrow.
0: Do you know any particulars if any of these people were already out on bail or had conditions applied?
1: I haven't got those particulars, but what I do know is that five of the seven have come to police attention this year.
0: So they're known to police?
1: Absolutely known to police.
0: It has seemed like a busy month that we've had in regards to stolen vehicles and young people. Is this out of the ordinary or not?
1: Look, I think it's pretty consistent, so I can understand why people might think that. But we're actually not seeing a significant increase, but we are really aware of the impact that the crime has on our community. And I think as well, like that youth-related crime, it's really complex. There's obviously lots of social factors that influence or drive their behaviour. And so this remains a current priority for ACT policing.
0: Is there any information that you're looking for from the public in regards to either the incident that was at the National Museum or the other one in Belconnen?
1: Look, if anyone has any, camera from their vehicle or any CCT that could be helpful for us, could you please call 131444 or provide it via Crime Stoppers anonymously?
0: Are you able to give us descriptions of either of the vehicles just so people will know if they've seen it?
1: So we actually have both the motor vehicles. So the first one was a Mercedes, a SUV, and the other one was a Kia. I understand that it's grey, but I haven't got those particulars right now. But we will do a media release that I'll be able to share that information and seek more information from the public.
0: Yeah, and how useful is it if people do have dash cam footage of these vehicles being driven?
1: Look, really useful. Sometimes that's the missing piece that we need. We also find that identity can be an issue as well. We have lots of things to identify them, but really any information that you could provide really does help the police.
0: Well, the good thing, I guess, in both of these is no one harmed, either police or anyone else. Thank you so much for your time.
1: Thank you so much.
0: Thank you. That's Detective Acting Inspector Heidi Wright there, Officer in Charge of Proactive Intervention Diversion Teams. There's two incidents you've heard there with young people involved. The first one with the National Museum, so three teenagers is my understanding. And the second one, there were four young people and some charges have been laid on some but not others, as you've heard there. There will be more information, as Detective Acting Inspector Heidi Wright said there, up on the social media channels, promotional channels, I should say, of ACT policing, including what those vehicles look like, in case you do have some dash cam footage. But yeah, I wonder if you were at the museum this morning and you didn't even know what was happening as they locked it down, not long after they opened, in fact. This is 666 ABC Radio Canberra Drive. Thanks so much for your company. We're going to be changing tack slightly, and just a little bit of a warning. We will be talking about what has transpired today, what we found out this afternoon in regards to some Sydney Swans players who have been linked to a Victoria Police sexual assault investigation. So we don't know yet. We have heard some names linked to at least the investigation, but we don't know much more than that at the moment. But we have heard that the Sydney Swans have held a press conference without cameras. So we'll try and get more information for you in regards to that. 0467 922 666 or 1300 681 666.

0: That is Hunters and Collectors with Throw Your Arms Around Me on 666 ABC Radio Canberra. In regards to our early conversation with ACT Policing, Jay on the text line says, children stealing cars in Canberra, what is going on and why? Well, as our guest from ACT Policing said, it's complex when they're talking about youth crime. It certainly appears like, or it feels like, there has been a lot, at least, that have made the headlines of late in regards to cars being stolen. But as she said there, it is pretty much what happens, but no one injured today, so that's great news. 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Well, as you've been hearing in the news, it is being reported that that an incident took place in the early hours of Monday morning at a hotel where the Sydney Swans were staying after their victory. It's now anticipated that the shine might be wearing off that number two spot, because there will be numerous players expected to be suspended following the outcome of the investigation. Joining us right now is David Mark, who is the national sport reporter with the ABC. Good afternoon.
1: Hi, Georgia. How are you?
0: Good. What more have we learnt today, David?
1: It's been, look, a very slow dribble of information, not a lot of sort of new facts really to add. We know Victoria Police are investigating an allegation of a reported sexual assault at the Pullman Hotel in Melbourne. It had occurred, as you said, in the early hours of Monday morning. The police say that they're yet to establish the circumstances of what happened, and the investigation remains ongoing. They've spoken to a number of people at the hotel. No one's been arrested or formally interviewed at this time. So that is the situation. There are obviously a number of Swans players that are linked to the investigation. We've reported the names of Chad Warner, Isaac Heaney, James Jordan and Riley Bice. Another Swans player has been publicly linked, but we understand that he hasn't spoken to police. So we're not suggesting that in any way that these people have spoken to police or that they're implicated in what happened, just that they have been linked to the investigation at this stage.
0: What does it mean both for the Swans and the AFL at this point, given that the investigation, we understand, is still ongoing? I guess, what can and what will they do?
1: Yeah, well, that's a huge question. So look, what we know today is that the Swans coach, Dean Cox, spoke to the playing group today, but that didn't include the players that have been linked to this investigation. So the rest of the Swans players came into the club's headquarters at Moore Park today. They were doorstopped by media, but had no comment to make. So basically, player after player said, look, we can't comment, we just don't know the facts, it's a police investigation, and left it at that. The players that are linked to the investigation have been spoken to separately by club officials this afternoon. So as the Swans, I suppose, try to understand what had happened, they didn't fly back with the rest of the team. They actually drove back in a number of cars that were driven by club staff members. So they drove the 10 hours from Sydney, from Melbourne back to Sydney. So they arrived late last night. And as I said this afternoon, they're talking to club officials separately to work out what happens next. What happens next is the really big question, because there are, I suppose, a range of things that could happen. The most serious, obviously, being someone is charged with sexual assault of some form or other, or some other charge. They could potentially be stood down by the Swans. Nothing could happen. The AFL could potentially step in at some point, but the AFL is far more likely to let the police investigation play out. And the difficulty here is that we don't know when that police investigation will wrap up. And so it's a bit of a sort of, it's a sort of a timeline where we can't quite see the end of

0: the moment, and there's so much that needs to be played out.
1: David, separately, obviously, to the police investigation, but obviously a part of what we're talking about today is, I guess, what has been spoken about, and I don't think this has necessarily been denied, that maybe there was drinking in a room to the wee hours of the morning, and that could, in fact, go against, well, put the game into disrepute. Is it possible that players could, I guess, face repercussions for that?
0: I suppose that's possible. I mean, I just think it's sort of too hard to know, really. Mm. You know, I mean, they were out at a club function on the night after the game on the Sunday night, and you know, we know for a fact that the other club staff members were out until about midnight as well. So, I guess that's something that has to play out. And you know, I'm sorry to keep saying we don't know, but I think it's fair to say that we just need to see. We can't sort of speculate in these circumstances. I think what we can say, just going back to your last question too, is what does this mean for the club? Is that obviously, the Swans have built up a reputation as being a club of inclusivity. It's always highlighted its Pride game once a year. This weekend, it is going to have a doubleheader with the women and men's team. So the women's team playing a game before the men's team. They were going to have a function tonight to help publicise that event. Mm. That's been postponed. It's going to place a huge dampener on that doubleheader because, you know, the serious allegations of sexual assault against women is just not something you can brush off. It's very, very serious. And whether, you know, whether we sort of actually see police charges or whatever, there's always inevitably some mud that sticks to these sort of allegations, and that will be detrimental to the Swans. It's obviously detrimental to the AFL and the image it's trying to present as well. So it's a very difficult situation for the club. It's probably one of its biggest off-field scandals in the club's history. Still so much to play out.
1: Absolutely. And the All-Australian shortlist, that was delayed, is that right?
0: Yeah, that's right. So today the AFL was due to announce its squad for the All-Australian team from which the final All-Australian team is picked. The squad was due to be announced today. The final team was due to be announced next week. Now, there is every chance that potentially some of those players that I named earlier could have been in that All-Australian squad. So that has been postponed. So that's already one of the ramifications from a purely football point of view. But I guess it's very, very important to stress that this is an incredibly serious allegation involving some women and involving an allegation of sexual assault. So really, I guess there are football repercussions, but there's also the repercussions of potentially what happened to a young woman on Monday morning.
1: David, thank you so much for telling us all that you could. I really appreciate it. Thank you.
0: Thanks, Georgia. Cheers.
1: Cheers. That's David Mark. He's the ABC National Sport Reporter joining us there. And you can see some of his coverage too up online on the ABC website, but also on your TV screens and on your radio too, of course. And obviously this is something that I think there's still a fair way to go in terms of finding out a little bit more about the investigation, but also how it will play out. This is 666 ABC Radio Canberra Drive. I'm Georgia Steins. Coming up, after 5 o'clock, I'm going to be joined by Ricky Stewart. He's going to pay tribute to Josh Papali'i, who is retiring from the NRL. And they're going to call GIO Stadium Papa's House on Friday night to recognise his contribution to the club. And obviously, if you've watched the games and, you know, even in recent years, but throughout his career too, the incredible impact he can have on a game, the amount of games he's won, both Raiders games, State of Origin games, other games as well through his play, but also some of the stuff that he does off the field that you might not know about, particularly with some of the younger players as well. And Ricky Stewart has been generous enough to give us a little bit of insight into that. So that's coming up after 5 o'clock. As well as that, we're going to get the latest in what's happening up on the Hill in regards to some key legislation, including gambling and NDIS, amongst other things. And if there is support in the ACT for tougher restrictions on gambling, can the ACT go its own way? And what would that look like? What would you like to see? We'll be discussing that after 5 as well on ABC Radio Canberra. This is Eric Clapton.

0: That is Eric Clapton with Lay Down Sally. Johnny Northside said, Georgia, have you asked for a listener to nominate a song that may be widely regarded as a classic, but the listener actually couldn't see the appeal? Throw Your Arms Around Me is a nomination. No, I'm not starting that. Johnny Northside, troublemaker. I like Throw Your Arms Around Me. I don't like it nonstop. I think it's a good song. It goes on to say Lay Down Sally, on the other hand. Yeah, that's a good song too, surely. Coming up after 5 o'clock, we're going to pay tribute to Josh Papali, Big Papa, who's going to play his last game this Friday for the Canberra Raiders. If you want to pay tribute to him, you can on the text line too. And what's happening up on the hill with NDIS reforms and gambling? They managed to get them over the line.
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2: Good afternoon, Jennifer Sexton with ABC News. Defence Minister Richard Marles and his Japanese counterpart have refused to be drawn on Donald Trump's threats to scale back US military support in South Korea following a meeting in Canberra today. Nidal Mustafa reports.
3: Mr. Marles and Japanese Defence Minister Shinjiro Koizumi have announced plans to expand Japan's access to missile ranges in Australia as the two countries deepen defence ties. The meeting comes after Donald Trump promised to scale back joint exercises with South Korea as he makes

0: harsh overtures to North Korea. Neither defense ministers directly addressed the US president's declaration, but Mr. Miles says North Korea poses a serious security risk.
1: In the challenging world that we face, and there are many challenges, but North Korea is the author of quite a few of those challenges.
0: The pair also announced the co-development of a high-energy laser weapon system.
2: Anti-violence advocates say they're appalled by the discourse around the sexual assault investigation linked to the Sydney Swans. Police are investigating an alleged sexual assault at an East Melbourne hotel on Sunday night where the Swans were staying following a game at the MCG. The AFL was yet to comment beyond a brief statement released yesterday acknowledging it was aware of the matter. Respect Victoria CEO Helen Bolton says the league should be taking a stronger stance.
3: The conduct around this alleged sexual assault has been disgraceful. Women are watching, young people are watching. The AFL sets the standards for what we in a community see and expect, and they need to do better. They need to lift their game.
2: The federal government's overhaul of the National Disability Insurance Scheme is expected to pass the Senate later tonight. The coalition will back Labor's sweeping changes to the scheme aimed at saving $38 billion. Health Minister Mark Butler says the bill has been substantially amended, with 33 amendments expected in the Senate following 30 amendments that were supported in the lower house.
4: What that reflects is a government that is willing to listen. We said when we announced this plan in April that we would engage deeply with the disability community, but also with other parliamentarians.
2: Russia says it's downed 180 drones in the Moscow region overnight in one of the biggest Ukrainian air attacks on the Russian capital. Tweong Fitzpatrick reports.
5: Regional Governor Andrei Vorobyov says drones hit a warehouse of Russian e-commerce company Wildberries and other facilities near Moscow, adding that at least three people, including a 10-year-old girl, were injured. Wildberries has been a frequent target of Kyiv's attacks following Russia's full-scale invasion of Ukraine in 2022. In a statement, the company says that the warehouse experienced minor damage after drone debris hit one of its walls. The deputy head of Ukraine's military intelligence service, Vadim Skabitsky, claims Wildberries is being used by the Russian military for logistical purposes.
2: A Navy veteran who served during the Vietnam War says he hopes today's anniversary of the Battle of Long Tan keeps the stories of the conflict alive. Around 100 Vietnam War veterans and their families and other dignitaries gathered for a ceremony in Canberra this morning to honour the battle's 60th anniversary, which killed 18 Australians. Reverend Mick O'Donnell says he hopes the leaders that were present, including the Governor-General and Defence Personnel Minister Matt Keogh, remember the importance of love and peace as conflicts around the world continue.
6: And they are in a position where they are making decisions for our involvement in conflicts in the future. I hope today that the memory might stop and think about love instead of war.
2: To finance, the share market has closed flat despite strong company earnings reports out today. This ASX 200 has ended on 9,070. The dollar's lower. It's buying 71 US cents. To sport, and in the NRL, the Canberra Raiders have named their team for Friday night's game against the Broncos at Canberra Stadium. After announcing his retirement yesterday, Josh Papali'i will start in his final home appearance for the club, with Atta Mariotta shifting to lock for Morgan Smithies, who's been ruled out with concussion. Simi Sasangi returns to the centres with Corey Horsburgh also returning on the bench. And briefly, Melbourne Vixens captain Kat Maloney has re-signed with the Super Netball Club ahead of the 2027 season. Canberra's weather heading into this evening, partly cloudy with light winds, a low of 1. Tomorrow, the chance of some frost and fog, a partly cloudy day ahead with a top of 18 degrees. Showers increasing on Thursday, heading for 16. At the moment, it's 13 degrees at Tuggeranong, 15 at Dixon. ABC News.
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10: You're listening to 666 ABC Radio Canberra Drive. I'm Georgia Steins. Yes, as you heard there, the Canberra Raiders have named their team for Friday night's game against the Brisbane Broncos at Canberra Stadium. I spoke to Ricky Stewart earlier and I tried

0: to wheedle it out of him, but I didn't get it. He did tell me it was Papa and 16 others would be in the team. But, of course, we do know who it is, yes, and including Corey Horsburgh returning to the bench. So there you go. And Simi Sasangi returning to the centres as well. So that's what the team's looking like. More on the Raiders a little bit later on this half hour. We will also be talking about gambling reform, or as some call it, tinkering around the edges of gambling and advertising. You're none too impressed on the text line. Tell me what you really think. 0467 922 666 or 1300 681 666. The question is, if here in Canberra there is the appetite for more reforms and less tinkering, but more actual, I guess, concrete things that you want to see, what power does the ACT have to change things within the ACT? We're going to be talking about that. What would you like to see? What do you think would make a difference? 0467 922 666 or 1300 681 666. And while we're talking about politics and what is happening up on the Hill and the laws that are being decided on, we will also head there with ACT, one of our political reporters at Parliament House, to find out what's happening when it comes to the gambling and NDIS. That is all to come.
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0: A couple of incidents you need to know about on the roads. Firstly, Anthony Rolfe Avenue in Gungahlin, that's near Wizard Street. There's been two vehicles have collided. Both cars are stuck on the road. We understand there are significant delays and you're being asked to avoid the area. Just repeating that, on Anthony Rolfe Avenue, which is quite busy at this time of day in Gungahlin near Wizard Street, two vehicles have collided and both cars are stuck on the road. That is causing some delays. So just be aware of that. Also, too, as well, when it comes to out and about on the roads, those spots where you expect it to be slow going, Majura Avenue heading north, Parks across Commonwealth Avenue Bridge and north on Gungahlin Drive is also slow going, as is Woden north on Melrose Drive as well. 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Thanks for your company. Keep your texts coming through. We're going to be talking about Papa. So if you want to pay tribute to him, as one listener has, thanks for all those wonderful memories, Papa, as his last game on Friday night at Papa's house.
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0: We could just rename it Papa's House and then would get around the whole accidentally, you know, using the commercial names of all the stadiums. Let's just name it after a player. That works, kind of. Let's start talking about gambling reforms. Now, this is because after three Senate inquiries into gambling in the last decade, including one earlier this month, the Labor and Coalition, they've done a deal and they've agreed to a few amendments to the, well, proposed reforms, which didn't have a lot of support or love at all, including the establishment of a register to allow people to opt out of gambling ads across online platforms. Many critics have said an opt-in scheme would have worked more effectively. They've also appeared to have agreed to crack down on spending-based commissions for VIP account managers, restrict, not get rid of altogether, but restrict inducements, and to limit online gambling ads only to logged in users who are verified as over 18. Many are criticising these amendments as not going far enough. Now, earlier I spoke to Alicia Payne on the gambling reforms.
3: Look, I've been really open and on the record that I will always advocate for the strongest possible action that we can take on gambling harm. And in this instance, that includes implementing the Murphy Report in full. And I'm on the record as saying that. The point that I'm making is, no, this is not going to end gambling harm, but it is such an important step in the right direction. There is always more that we can do. And I think if we don't make these initial steps, we will never go further with it.
0: Yes, and that's what a Labor person is saying, within the government. But, and as I said to her, would you cross the floor? And she explained why she couldn't, of course, do that. But there have been a lot of rumblings about other people on the other side of politics wanting to cross the floor. If there is the overwhelming support for stronger reforms in the ACT, what could actually be done? Joining us right now is Thomas Emerson. He's an independent MLA for Kurrajong. Good afternoon.
4: Good afternoon.
0: You've looked at these reforms as they sit, or what we know of what deal has been done. What's your take on them?
4: Well, I think usually when the two major parties team up while the crossbench screams bloody murder, you know that they've teamed up to protect a system that people want to see reform of. I think it's really disappointing that that's happened. Incrementalism sometimes works and is sometimes the appropriate approach, but in this case, the need to ban all inducements, the need to ban all gambling advertising is so abundantly clear and supported by so many Australians that it just leaves you scratching your head and wondering, like, who are these people actually representing and how do they feel that this compromise is reflective of community expectations, of expert advice, and of what's actually best for Australians? I think it's really disappointing, and it's exactly why people are losing faith in the political system, because despite what they want to see their politicians do and the decisions they want to see make, they're caving to pressure from vested interests and putting forward and agreeing on, signing a deal on essentially on watered-down reforms, which just will not deliver for our community. So I think it's incredibly disappointing. I think people want to see politicians collaborating and working together. So just because the government and the opposition have done something together is not inherently a bad thing. But the fact that there are so many voices, including from within their parties, and it's a credit to Alicia Payne, what she said earlier, saying this isn't enough, is evidence that it clearly is not.
0: What does it say, though, too, about that traditional, like the two-party system, that you've got people within the ranks of both Labor and Liberal who've done the deal that are speaking out and feel that they need to speak out?
4: Look, I think that it's good to see that. I'd like to see a lot more of that. I think one of the reasons people are losing faith in the political system and politicians are so low on the trust hierarchy is because they don't feel that the members of major parties are speaking their minds often enough. So it's good to see. It's just disappointing that that's not been listened to. And it just does leave you wondering, who are you representing? Who are you actually fighting for in there? And if it's because there are millions of dollars of donations coming from the gambling industry to your parties, then that needs to end, because we can't continue doing this across different sectors, whether it's gassing tax exports, whether it's actually tackling gambling harm in our community, saying, look, it's too hard to do. But that's because we're listening to people that we're not actually elected to represent. We're listening to people because of influence that's leading to poor community outcomes. And people are just fed up with it, and I'm fed up with it too.
0: If there is the support here in the ACT, which is what we're being told, for stronger reforms, definitely the text line seems to be supporting that as well. What can you actually do in a small jurisdiction? What can you do locally that could make a difference?
4: Well, one thing I'm trying to do is get gambling money out of politics in the ACT as a first step to make sure that the decisions that are made based on the best available evidence, based on community input, based on lived experience from of people who have been affected by current arrangements, so that we can kind of clean the slate and sever those ties between industries we're regulating, the gambling industry in this case, and the political parties, so that we can make the right decisions for the people we're supposed to represent. On the back of that, what we can do in terms of tackling the online gambling and the advertising, like, it is quite difficult in the ACT. Our powers are limited, but what we are looking at in the territory is what should be done in terms of pokies reform, which is an area that we are responsible for. And there's a lot that the government's looked at there and relatively little that's been done to date.
0: Here's an interesting take on it. This is someone who calls himself Pragmatic Pat, who says, if we ban gambling, won't it go underground and become completely unregulated? It could become a growth industry for organised crime. If you look, say, to the example of illegal tobacco shops, what's your take on that if you do ban it completely?
4: Well, no one's looking to ban gambling. It's just banning the advertising. Like, get the advertising out of our faces. No one's saying you can't do this. Just stop telling us through advertising that we should be doing it. Stop telling our children that they should be doing it. When we're listening to podcasts and we're watching the people that we see online who we see as inspiring figures, you know, the people who are supposed to be role models who are sponsored by gambling companies, constantly feeding these messages, this is normal, this is part of enjoying sport, that this is a part of Australian culture. Look, it can be. Okay, but no one's actually trying to ban gambling. It's just about removing the influence, reducing the influence and severing those ties between an industry that is causing harm in our community and people who should be able to go about their days without having to see gambling ads.
0: Senator Pocock has said that they are walking through the halls of Parliament House. I did put that to Alicia Payne earlier, and she said that they're certainly not knocking on her door if they are within Parliament. Do you think they're doing that here within the ACT, lobbying?
4: Look, I think the ACT is different. I've obviously had conversations with clubs here, and we've got clubs that don't have any pokies in them. They're not part of the gambling industry. Obviously, you know, the majority of the harm that's occurring at the territory level, where we're able to influence outcomes and where we legislate and regulate, is in pokies venues and in relation to that. Certainly they're advocating, but I think they're upfront about that, having conversations with all different members, with ministers, same with myself. Obviously, in the ACT, there's a history with Labor, you know, having started the Canberra Labor Club and set up a funding arm, a property investment arm, the 1973 Foundation, with many millions of dollars from the Canberra Labor Club. And I think, you know, if they're willing to come to the table and actually listen to what Canberrans are saying, then they should really get behind this move to sever those ties and get gambling money out of politics, clean the place up, and make sure, you know, there's no confusion. Who are we here to represent here at the territory level? I think everyone in the Assembly, all 25 members, should be willing to say we're here to represent everyday Canberrans, the people in our communities who want to see us making decisions in their best interests, and they shouldn't have to rely on donations from the gambling industry in order to be able to come to reasonable conclusions about what we should be doing here.
0: Do you have much support on this?
4: Look, I'm curious to see. So there was a recommendation coming out of the 2020 election to look at this, look at restricting donations from the gambling industry and from other harmful industries as well. So it's been recommended by a multi-partisan committee inquiry. The Greens, I understand, had this in their platform, so they've indicated that they're supportive. I haven't got a position yet from the Canberra Liberals or ACT Labor, but based on the feedback you're hearing on the text line and what I hear from people across our community, as well as through a community survey that I've put out recently, there's a lot of community support for this. And so it's going to be very disappointing if we're not able to get at least one of the major parties over the line.
0: Thomas Emerson, thank you for your time.
4: Thanks, Georgia. Cheers.
0: Thank you. That's the independent member for Currajong there on what we could do in the ACT. What do you think? 0467 922 666 or 1300 681 666. Nick in Gordon says, from the perspective of a younger person, gambling always seems like such a normal, fun thing to do, when in reality it's such a dangerous slope. We see promotion all the time on sports, out for dinner, and from our friends and family. There has to be a better way, says Nick. This is ABC Radio Canberra Drive.
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1: Afternoons on 666 ABC Canberra.
0: Well, of course, we heard yesterday officially that Raiders star Papa who has spent his entire NRL career with the Canberra Raiders, has officially said that he'll no longer be a part of the Raiders team. He was their most capped player, amongst other things. He's won multiple Mal Meninga medals. He's represented Australia, Samoa, as well as Queensland. And he's going to leave a hole, I think, not just, well, physically too, his presence on the field, but also as part of the club and leadership. Joining us now to have a chat about him is the coach of the Canberra Raiders, Ricky Stewart. Hi, Ricky.
6: Georgia, how are you?
0: Good. It must have been a bit of a sad day. I know we all knew it was coming, but what were your initial thoughts yesterday?
6: Oh, I was actually happy that he has made that decision, to be quite honest. I think, you know, it would have been a very, very big move for Josh and his family to England to probably play another season or two. And, you know, I think physically his body was telling him that it's time. And I think he's made a very, very mature decision, to be honest. Him and his family, Sepa and Josh both, you know, for the family, but also physically for Josh too.
0: You and I have talked before about when you're looking for players to be in the club, that it's something more than just what they do on the field. It's like if they fit in to the ethos of the club as well. And that many of them, and I know you've called them friends and like family, is Papa in that group? You see him as that?
6: Absolutely. You know, he's poured his heart, you know, pure heart into this club. And he is a person that has committed a lot of time in helping other young players in the club. He's a guy that carries so much weight of respect. And his presence in the environment of our preparation, in team meetings, his presence is really felt. It's not heard, it's just felt, and it's by Josh being Josh. And I, I'm excited for the fact that he's a one-club player and it's with the Raiders.
0: What's he like to coach in terms of like him going out there and getting the job done? Because I imagine each player, maybe you've got to communicate slightly differently with. What's he been like in that respect?
6: What sort of presence does he have for us on the field?
0: Yeah.
6: I was asked this the other day in an interview, and you know, what was the one moment you remember of Papa? It's probably a number of moments where he changes momentum with a big run. It's something people, you know, you can feel in the crowd or you can hear them in the crowd in regards to his big collision in contact, whether it's one tackle or one run, but he changes momentum for his players around him. And he is a player that's given his whole career to the club and plays every week like it matters, because it does. And that's what makes you proud about coaching him and being involved with him. And the presence he has around on the football field is he does change momentum. And he's a big body and has that big momentum change.
0: Also, times he can surprise you. I'm thinking of the time didn't he kick his own goal at one point? Converted?
6: There's been a number of things that Papa surprised me with, Georgia.
0: And that's just one of them.
6: Oh, yeah. No, look, and, you know, he's been so caring and kind to his extended family. He's got a big family. He looks after mum and dad. They're beautiful people. I've had lots of time with his parents and been at family functions, and the Samoan culture is it's a lovely culture when you're involved in their celebration, and even the sad celebration of life today for Mark and Luki Tuiali with the burial of the ceremonial of their mother. So I've had a bit to do with the Samoan culture over the last couple of days from a very sad point of view. But, you know, Josh is a great leader in that area.
0: Yeah, and I want to talk about that, because that's one of the things, isn't it, that he's really, I guess, sort of mentored some of those younger players. Is there anyone that can step into that role, or will he still be around in some form?
6: We have a young player here in the name of Uta Mariotta that we call him Baby Papa. He's a very good football player too, and he's, you know, courageously bided his time in playing behind Josh, learning a lot off Josh. Just not just about on the field, but about how he holds himself off the field in preparation and in the community.
0: We said before that he was a one club player, and that's pretty rare these days, I think, when you look at the NRL. What do you think his greatest gift to the club? What's the thing he'll be remembered for with the greats?
6: Well, he'll be certainly remembered as in with the greats, with his raw talent, his ability as a player. And he's played 240-odd games by the end of his career here in the forwards, which is a very, very big task. You know, constantly getting whacked by two to three defenders, constantly having to jump into a defensive collision. It's a big job playing that amount of games for that position that he holds. But I think, you know, let's look at the quality of his football over the longevity of his career. He's played for Australia, he's played Origin, he's turned games in Origin, he's won Origin Series. He is a player here that is in the top few, the top handful of Canberra Raider greats.
0: Absolutely. So you're hoping to see him out with a win this weekend, this Friday?
6: Of course, yes. No, we all every weekend we want to win, but it'll be you know, obviously a very special night. It'll be a Friday night, and it'll be a special occasion for Josh.
0: You must be proud of the performance last week, like just holding out what the Sharks was 24-20. I don't know if there were people that thought that the Raiders would be able to do it, but you always had faith.
6: Well, there was. Yeah, we're disappointed that we're in the position we are at this stage of the season, and it was more about it wasn't just about us. We had to play for the jersey, and we had to show what our club's about, more so than lacking any motivation or effort. And I think the way the players defended shows that there's a lot more respect in the jumper than people give them credit for.
0: Yeah, I thought it was a great performance. What about, I guess, some of the players that got the call up last week? Who sort of stood out for you, some of the younger guys?
6: It was good to see Sabale Tamale come back in and get some first grade again. He played in the centres and did a really good job for us. And Joey Roddy, who's been injured for most of the year, he played really well in the middle. And, you know, we really missed him this season. He had a broken hand and was out for a number of weeks.

0: There, 16 plus Josh. We do have the full team, of course, which is running in the news. But if you wanted, I can repeat that for you. But right now, we're going to head up to the Hill because, well, it's been a busy day, hasn't it? We know that Labor and Coalition have agreed to establish a one-stop shop, allowing Australians to opt out of gambling ads, not what some people had asked for, which was the opt-in. So what's been happening in terms of the voting on that, but also what's happening with the NDIS? Joining us right now is Evelyn Manfield, who's ABC political reporter, and joins us. Good afternoon.
1: Hey, Georgia.
0: I know it's been a busy day. Tell us what's happened firstly with the gambling reform bill.
1: Yeah, look, gambling has been a big focus up here at Parliament House today. We found out kind of late last night that the Coalition and Labor were going to do a deal on gambling. Of course, it's been a really hot topic for many months, but years, as people would remember a few years ago, that really significant report led by late Labor MP Peter Murphy calling on a phased-in but ultimately total ban of online gambling ads. The government today hasn't gone that far. We weren't really expecting them to. They'd sort of been laying the groundwork on this for a while, but have agreed to some amendments with the Coalition to be able to get their support to pass this legislation. So some of the elements, like you said, is this register. So they're calling it this sort of one-stop shop. So the idea, you know, and I'm sure we'll hear more details over the coming days, but the idea essentially is you as a user of various online platforms will effectively submit your email address to the communications regulator to opt out of gambling ads. And then they've agreed to some other changes, including some sort of changes to the times that gambling ads are on our TVs as well. So that'll begin, like, this restrictions begin from 5 a.m. to 6 a.m. So some elements like that, but as you said, not everyone's happy.
0: No, we spoke to the federal member for Canberra, Alicia Payne, earlier, and she doesn't like it, but of course, he's, you know, obviously can't cross the floor, but some people are crossing the floor.
1: Yeah, that's right. Some pretty big moves from some people on the Coalition side of things today. Andrew Wallace and Pat Conaghan are crossing the floor on this. Some pretty strong comments from Liberal Andrew Wallace. He says it's the first time he's crossed the floor in 10 years. Saying I've never crossed the floor before, but I've just heard too many stories of my constituents and people across Australia who've lost everything to gambling. So he, really wanted to make that known on the issue today.
0: In the end, it's not going to make much difference, is it? Because they got the numbers.
1: Yeah, well, that's right. These things are sort of symbolic, but it's nonetheless a big deal for people. You know, you can think, sort of go through your mind of historic examples of where people have crossed the floor. It's not insignificant.
0: And we heard earlier they're expecting NDIS to pass in the Senate tonight. Have you heard anything else?
1: Yeah, the government has been out speaking about that today, but they are expecting it to pass tonight. So there's been bells ringing sort of non-stop up here in the halls of Parliament. So they have agreed to dozens of amendments, which has sort of been working through them at the moment. So it's not exactly sort of as the government wanted it to be, but they've agreed to some amendments, but they were sort of describing them more on the sort of tweaks side of things when I was at a press conference with the NDIS Minister Jenny McAllister a little bit earlier. But I guess we'll wait and see as we sort of trawl through the actual document just how significant they are.
0: Yeah, so much more detail to go through. Evelyn, thank you so much. I know it's a really busy day for you guys, so thank you.
1: Pleasure. Thank you.
0: Thank you. That's Evelyn Mantle there. She is ABC political reporter based at Parliament House. Yes, both gambling and the NDIS too. And yes, as she mentioned there, Liberal MP Andrew Wallace and Nationals MP Pat Conaghan crossing the floor there, not happy with that deal that's been done over gambling. A few texts coming through on Papa amongst other issues. Keep them coming. 0467 922 666. Time for news headlines now with Jennifer Sexton.
2: Thanks, Georgia. Making news. Swans coach Dean Cox has addressed players at the club's headquarters in Sydney amid investigations into an alleged sexual assault at a Melbourne hotel on Sunday. The federal government's overhaul of the National Disability Insurance Scheme is expected to pass the Senate later tonight, aimed at saving $38 billion. The Coalition has called for the Royal Commission on Anti-Semitism to be extended, saying the Prime Minister and his ministers need to be called to give evidence. Australia could soon allow Japan to test its hypersonic missiles in Australia after a meeting between Defence Minister Richard Marles and his Japanese counterpart. Russia says it's downed 180 drones in the Moscow region overnight in one

0: the biggest Ukrainian air attacks on the Russian capital. The federal government has referred a National Capital Authority plan to redevelop the land around the Hume Circle roundabout in Canberra's south to an inquiry to examine the NCA's consultation and planning process. Former Australian Test cricketer David Warner has been fined $1,500 for mid-range drink driving in Sydney during the Easter long weekend. And the Canberra Raiders have named their team for Friday night's game against the Broncos at Canberra Stadium, with Josh Papalihi to start in his final home appearance for the club. Atta Mariotta is shifting to lock for Morgan Smithies, who's been ruled out with concussion. Simi Sasangi returns to the centres with Corey Horsburgh also returning on the bench. A weather wrap in a moment and more news at 6 o'clock.
1: Barbara Miller here on PM at 6:05. Four Sydney Swans players linked to a police investigation into an alleged sexual assault in a Melbourne hotel. Coalition MPs cross the floor to vote against the federal government's gambling reforms. And remembering one of the most significant battles fought by Australians in the Vietnam War.
2: How did we get out? We were surrounded and they were coming at us in their hundreds, and we were running short on ammo, and at the time we looked doomed.
1: That's all on PM just after the 6 o'clock news.
3: Thanks for joining me on 666 ABC Radio Canberra Drive. Just a reminder, there's still issues in Gungahlin on the roads. That's Anthony Rolfe Avenue near Wizard Street. There was a two-vehicle collision earlier. We understand that's still causing delays because the cars have been stuck on the road. So just be aware of that. Let's talk weather, shall we? Still got that kind of nice temperatures, isn't it? I know it's not quite summer or spring, but it's pretty pleasant. Afreen Hussain joins us. She's from the meteorologist at the Bureau of Meteorology. Good afternoon.
4: Good afternoon, Georgia.
3: Tell us what we can expect and I guess what's causing these warmer temps.
4: Yeah, so it's been a pretty cloudy day today. We saw temperatures get to 15 in Canberra today. Forecast for tomorrow, we have the temperatures dropping to about 1 degree tomorrow morning with some morning fog and frost, and then another cloudy day with the daytime temperatures forecast to get to 18 in Canberra, so pretty nice tomorrow as well. We do have the chance of some showers developing overnight on Wednesday into Thursday, though, as a trough approaches from the west, but those conditions clearing from Friday into the weekend as that system moves across and a weak high-pressure system builds.
3: Anything else we need to know about into the weekend or early next week?
4: No, it looks like the weekend is going to be pretty nice as well. We have 17 to 18 on the forecast, so some morning frost about, but then pretty cloudy and dry days ahead.
3: That sounds very pleasant. Thank you so much.
4: No worries. Thanks, Georgia.
3: Thank you. That's Afreen Hussain. She's a meteorologist at the Bureau of Meteorology, as well as that accident in Gungahlin I was telling you about. Also, just a reminder, those places where it's often slow going at this time of day, north on Melrose Drive in Woden, north on Gungahlin Drive in Palmerston, Commonwealth Avenue Bridge is slow going and Majura Avenue heading north is also slow going as well. Just a little reminder, if you're not across it yet, too, in parks, sections of Capital Circle, this is an ongoing thing, is closed for night works for up for 5 weeks. That's depending on the weather a little bit. But closures are in place from the hours of 8 p.m. and 7 a.m. Sunday through to Friday. No work on Saturday nights. But otherwise, that's happening overnight. There's going to be detour signage for all road users, and traffic controllers will be on site. So that will help you out there. Well, you've had a lot today to say today. I'll get to some of those texts.
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3: Chatting earlier to Ricky Stewart in regards to Papa and what his future might be now that he is ruled out of playing for the NRL. So there was talk of maybe going to England, but he's decided to stay in Australia, better for the kids, was I think what he said in the press conference yesterday. Pete on the check sign says, could there be a role for him at the Raiders after retirement? That has been there has been a talk of that, but there was nothing confirmed. I did also ask Ricky Stewart that earlier and off air as well, but certainly no confirmation, or I didn't get any. B on the text line says, so many Polynesian locals I really look up to and love Papa, and he's been a great representative for Canberra and the Raiders. He's going to be missed. Also talking about gambling, Rosemary and Campbell says, I totally agree with Thomas Emerson. Who is the government actually representing?

thing. Expert advice is quite clear cut. I'm in Alicia Payne's electorate, and this issue is just about enough to swing my vote away from her and the government. That's from Rosemary in Campbell. Stephen Rivette says, hi, Georgia and ABC team. We are seeing terrible GST billion-dollar losses to the population. Losing billions by not taxing the gas conglomerates, the loss of GST to the ACT, public housing has little maintenance and access. Name an area of real social need by ignoring and protecting our community. That is from Steve. If you want to have a chat about any of these issues, 0467 922 666 or 1300 681 666. This is Deborah Harry. I want that man.

That is Deborah Harry with I Want That Man on 666 ABC Radio Canberra. This is a gorgeous story. A listener said, I want to tell you a story about Papa. I messaged him when my daughter was 4 years old, asking if he could send a small birthday message for her. I expected he'd just send a couple of words or not even reply. He actually took the time to record a video, and over the last 6 years, every birthday morning, my daughter wakes up, she watches the video. And now she's completely fallen in love with the Raiders and the NRL. Well, isn't that lovely when someone goes above and beyond to do something like that? I love that. And now they've got an NRL supporter.

0: for life by the sounds of it as well. Ian from Barton on the text line says, Georgia, Thomas Emerson, David Pocock and others, they are spot on. Who is the government actually representing indeed? Ban all gambling advertising now. What do the government and the opposition have to lose? Yes, I know that's a loaded question, says Ian from Barton. Ian, thanks so much for your text. On that too, Annie in Stirling says, we need to remove politics from this and get all of the House and all of the Senate doing better and actually protecting Australians. I grew up with a gambler, which means there was often no food in our fridge and no electricity on. And my mother and us children would feel the full weight of his fury and shame at losing with the violence that was executed to us at home. Come on, government, do better. Do better for all Australians and do better for Australian children. That is from Annie on the text line.
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0: I have to say, some of my colleagues at the ABC could possibly go in that after the A to Z of Canberra. There are some very talented drawers in this building, and it was such a fun morning tea today. I'd like to say that I'm not one of those talented people. I've already admitted it, so don't mind, but I did give my son some pocket money for drawing my one, which was the Shine Dome, and he did such a beautiful job, way better than what I would have done. But yes, gosh, there were some great ones. I wonder if that's going to become an annual thing. I shouldn't say that because probably a lot of work the mornings team, but gosh, it was fun. And for those people who are sending through messages saying it was nice to meet you today, we'll back at you. It was a lovely event. We've had lots of some great things where we've got a chance to actually see each other face to face lately, and we're going to keep doing it because it's great fun. I want to talk about superannuation because let's face it, it affects all of us, superannuation. I don't know if you sometimes wake up, you know, in the middle of the night or wake up, you know, to go to the bathroom and then end up lying in bed thinking about your super. I will say I do think about my super, possibly more than I should, maybe, or maybe I don't think about it enough. But there's a lot of stress around super, if you have enough or not. The discussion around when people should be able to access their super, when they should access their super, has been ignited again, and that's partly due to One Nation leader Pauline Hanson, who says people should have easier access to their super whenever they want it, whether it be in times of crisis or also when buying a house. But what's the implications of that for us being able to dip into it when we want, so to speak? Joining us right now is Misha Schubert. She's the CEO of Super Members Council and joins us. Good afternoon.
8: Good afternoon, Georgia. Great to be with you and your listeners.
0: Yeah, nice to be with you too. What's your reaction? I mean, it's not the first time we've heard this, but what's your reaction to what's being proposed?
8: Well, look, it's really important that policymakers right across the breadth of Parliament understand the really important elements that make Australia's super system such a success for working Australians in their millions and why our system is the envy of the world. And that success rests on a couple of key policy pillars. Firstly, that the system is universal. It's meant to cover all working Australians through their working lives, that your employer pays that 12% on top of your take-home pay into your super on your behalf. Secondly, that it's compulsory, that employers are required by law to pay it. And the third really important principle is that it's preserved to do its one job, and that's to be your paycheck in retirement for hopefully decades of a long and happy and healthy retirement. And that clarity from policymakers is really important. It's why it's really important to understand the safeguard that people aren't able to pull money out for other purposes, because it's got that really clear job. And there's some very important reasons why you would always want those really safeguards in place.
0: But there are some ways that people can pull it out now, isn't it, like due to illness and things?
8: Well, there are some really limited provisions, and they're limited for good reasons. So there's two current parts of the system that do allow for people to do early withdrawals in very limited circumstances. One is under compassionate grounds. So you imagine a circumstance under medical grounds where someone's been diagnosed with a terminal illness. They've got, you know, 6 months to live. Those sort of circumstances where it is those sorts of things can be brought forward as evidence to enable people to withdraw in those sort of rare instances. And then secondly, there are some extreme financial hardship grounds. So to meet the criteria for that, you need to have been on a welfare benefit for at least half a year. And there's really

0: strict grounds around the protection that sit there, because what happens if people do end up in a circumstance where they withdraw their super early is it costs them even more money in the long term. So to give you a really clear example at the individual level, if a 30-year-old withdraws $20,000 in their super for one of those reasons, that can stand to cost them $93,000 less in their super by retirement. So it makes a big deal, because you're losing the power of those compounding investment returns. That's the real success of how super works for millions of Australians who have it.
1: You said before it's important that politicians understand the system. Do you think they understand it?
0: Well, look, we certainly in our role do a lot of respectful engagement right across the breadth of the parliament to make sure that policymakers really understand those fundamental principles that keep super strong and safe for 17 million Australians. We've always got more work to do on that front to help really bring that kind of really clear evidence to politicians. When you step back two paces and you understand why this system is such a success, not just for the individuals who have super in our economy, transforms your life to have that uplift. So at the moment, to give you a sense of the success of the system, super's now paying out $2 in income to today's retirees for every $1 that we now spend as taxpayers on the age pension. So it's dramatically uplifting retiree incomes already, and the system's only partway powered up to full maturity. So it started in 92, you got 3% paid on top of your wage by your employers. It's gradually come up to just reach 12% employer contributions last July. And it's really taking active pressure off the age pension. So because people will have more super into the future, that will mean that even further over time, we've already seen a big reduction in Australians who need to rely on the full age pension, more people moving onto a part pension, and some part pensioners who would have been on a part pension are moving into fully self-funded retiree status. That takes pressure off of all taxpayers. If you unwind the success of super, allow more people to take money out, that will not only make those people much, much poorer by retirement, it will also mean that taxpayers, all of us, have to pick up a much bigger bill for the age pension into the future, because those people won't have enough to live on.
1: They won't have enough to live on. Thanks so much for your time.
0: Appreciate it. Thanks for the opportunity.
1: Thanks. That's Misha Schubert there, the CEO of the Super Members Council, with their point of view on this idea of people being able to access it, well, for all different reasons. And that is part of a policy of Pauline Hanson. Not the first time we've heard it, though, I will add, this idea of people being able to access it whenever they like. Well, for specific things, but have far more access to it. This is 666 ABC Radio at Canberra. Brendan in Canberra's got a suggestion. A better solution would be that larger superannuation companies invest a proportion of their funds into affordable rental Australian housing, says Brendan. That's an interesting proposal. Also, as well on the text line, Tony says, I bet the current member for Bean will be unemployed after the next election. We have been talking about what the implications might be regarding the gambling reform, or some people say a lack thereof reform, some tinkering around the edges of things like gambling advertising. This is off the back of a few people on the text line saying that this may well change their vote. Others might not feel so strongly about it.

0: That is Elin Jewell there with Bang Bang Bang on 666 ABC Radio Canberra. Story about Cupid. Indiscriminately making people fall in love. You can see the image, can't you? Joining us right now in the studio is Greg Jennett. Hello.
1: Yeah, g'day, Georgia. Good to be back with you. Why don't we start off with the Swans investigation. This is gathering ahead of steam as we enter day two of this story. It broke yesterday, and Victorian detectives have confirmed today that they are well into their investigation. The AFL is holding off, at least for now, citing precedent. That's what they normally do. If there's a police investigation underway, they don't want to be trampling across that. So it hasn't really progress, but the Swans are obviously in active deliberations as a club about what to do with the what we believe is four players allegedly involved in some way. In what way, we don't know, but you know, big crisis management exercise ahead for the club, not to mention all of the individuals involved in this. It's been quite a day up on the hill too. It's been months since we've heard about the proposed reforms the Albanese government had, Georgia, for gambling advertising and other restrictions on gambling in general, plus the disability insurance scheme overhaul. Well, in one bracketed set of negotiations, they seem to have brought both of those together and secured the numbers with the coalition to the extent that there might even be passage of one of them tonight and the other one presumably in the 2 days of sittings remaining this week. So, yeah, some big progress being made there.
0: And we also had a Liberal and a Nat cross the floor, which doesn't happen that often. You'd know better than me.
1: Yeah, they've cited their, you know, strong conviction about gambling harm. And one of them was Pat Conaghan. I was listening to him. He's a Nats MP. He spoke earlier about, you know, his exposure to gambling harm personally and in the community. And I guess that's a liberty they have, particularly as, well, obviously, as backbenchers.
0: Unlike Labor.
1: Yeah, I'm sure. We know for a fact there were people on the committee who've really struggled with this in the last 2.5 years. It's like we came out with this very strong report and we're being forced to water it down and support the watered down version. So would not be sitting comfortably with a number of Labor backbenchers.
0: No, I spoke to Alicia Payne before, and she doesn't. She would like all the Murphy, Peter Murphy, all the recommendations implemented.
1: Yeah. You know, no, I think it's a real struggle for those members. They put a lot of hard work into it. They've fought the fight ever since the report was published, but also poignantly since Peter Murphy's death. And here we are with, you know, a version that doesn't really match what they came up with.
0: There's a lot of criticism on the text line that the parties are not listening to the public. One person's just said, David Smith, does he even exist? We haven't heard a peep from him regarding gambling reform, or for that matter, any Labor politician in Canberra. Well, actually, no, I will just say that we did also speak earlier. So we have heard from Alicia Payne, and well, she's voting for it because she has to, but she doesn't support it. But this person goes on to say, this is all that is wrong with the two-party preferred system, serves the party, not the electorate.
1: Yeah, fair point. You know what? I guess you could, as a major party, allow conscience votes more readily, but then the question would arise, is this truly a matter of conscience?
0: Absolutely. Renee Crush is with us. Hello.
2: G'day, hello. Renee. Hello.
0: Our evening's presenter. What's in store for us tonight?
2: Well, do you remember the Human League? The band. Yeah.
0: Oh, the band. Definitely. Sorry. I suddenly thought you were talking about like a superhero thing. No, but the band. Yeah, sorry. Yeah. Well, that's the Justice League. Okay, sorry.
2: The Justice League. The Human League, that 80s synth pop band.
0: Yes, I do.
2: They're coming to Australia at the beginning of next year. I think it's in January. So we're going to chat to them all the way from Sheffield, UK tonight. Nice. So we'll have a chat with them. We'll also look at the Sydney Swans.

0: situation. There are no winners in this tumultuous story, which I'm sure everyone's across by now. The story broke last night and I was thinking, oh gosh, you know, after all of the efforts that we've poured into both the NRL and the AFL and really all sporting codes when it comes to changing culture in men's sports, here we are again with one of these, you know, terrible situations where really nobody wins. Mm. So we'll have a little chat about that and garner some of your thoughts on it. And in the quiz tonight, there's this lovely story of emus that were seen swimming in Western Australia along the Murchison River in Western Australia. Mm. Who knew that emus could swim?
1: Right. And was that for any discernible reason or purpose?
0: They were swimming.
1: Yeah. Were they going to a food source, escaping a fire, or?
0: They were having their own Olympics.
1: Okay, sure.
0: But it's very sweet. If you've not seen the footage of it, there's about, you know, four or five of them, and they're huge prehistoric looking creatures, aren't they, emus? Mm. I'm sure tourists must think, oh my gosh, you know, what are those creatures? And there they are with their very long necks, kind of proudly standing up in the water, almost like synchronized swimmers. And there they are just, you know, having a paddle. And I didn't actually know emus could swim.
1: No.
0: I always think of them as being desert animals. So my question tonight in the quiz is, what have you seen in terms of wildlife or animal behaviour that's just bowled you over? I've seen a Labrador that can open a refrigerator door.
1: Oh, God. I hope that doesn't catch on.
0: Very good.
2: I watched a video the other day of a bear opening a door. That was frightening. Hey, Renee Crush, I think we're going to let you go.
0: See you later.
2: See ya. Greg Dennett, what else have you got in store for us?
1: Yeah, just picking up on Renee's point, I'm in a household that's 7 months into the raising of a puppy, and there's, well, when I say puppy, it's a very large dog, and there's nothing safe now. The benches are all gone.
2: Yeah.
1: He can get up to any of those, but the only really safe zone for me is inside and on top of the fridge. That's where everything has to go to be dog proof. So let's hope that one doesn't catch on. And look, finally, going back to the news, Georgia, six decades on, we've had the Vietnam veterans gathering here, but also in multiple locations around the country to remember the fallen and the wounded from the Battle of Long Tan. So Georgia Roberts has been out talking to some of them here in Canberra at the service that was held late this morning, and we'll have a full report on that too.
2: Lots of interest in that today. We spoke to a historian who's involved in the Vietnam, or telling the story, and Long Tan, and lots of people on text line had some awesome questions. So make sure you watch that story tonight by our colleague Georgia Roberts. Greg Dennett, thank you so much.
1: Thanks, Georgia.
2: It's a pleasure being with you today, as always. Thanks so much for all your input as well. Stay listening, of course, because you're going to hear news from Jennifer Sexton. Goodbye for now.
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0: Good evening. Jennifer Sexton with ABC News. Nationals MP Pat Conaghan says he's disappointed the coalition didn't push harder to crack down on gambling advertising after he crossed the floor against the laws today. Labor and the coalition have reached a deal that saw the bill amended to include a register for people to opt out of gambling ads online. Mr. Conaghan was the deputy chair of the parliamentary inquiry into gambling harm, which recommended a complete ban on betting ads. He's questioned the point of having inquiries if witnesses are ignored.
1: I'm incredibly disappointed, and I can't imagine how those witnesses are feeling. And I imagine that they are thinking, why did we bother? Why did we travel down to Canberra? Why did we pour our hearts out and go through the trauma over and over again just to be ignored at the end of the day?
0: And in breaking news, Labor's gambling advertising bill has now officially passed the lower house of parliament. To other news, National Disability Insurance Scheme Minister Jenny McAllister says legislation to overhaul the scheme will make it strong, safe and sustainable. The changes are expected to pass the Senate tonight after Labor struck

0: deal with the coalition. Senator McAllister says there'll now be additional measures to deal with fraud in the scheme.
1: We will move amendments that deliver new criminal and civil penalties for offering or providing a kickback. There will be tough new aggravated integrity offences, including obtaining funds by deception, providing false or misleading information.
0: Swans coach Dean Cox has addressed players at the club's headquarters in Sydney amid investigations into an alleged sexual assault at a Melbourne hotel. Adam Story reports.
2: Victoria Police are investigating an incident linked to the Sydney Swans players but have yet to formally interview or arrest anyone. It follows reports of an alleged sexual assault at a Melbourne hotel hours after the Swans' victory at the MCG on Sunday night. The ABC understands Chad Warder, Isaac Heaney, James Jordan and Riley Bice are the players linked to the investigation. Today, Swans coach Dean Cox spoke to the club's players about the incident during a meeting at the team's headquarters. The players linked to the investigation were not present. They will be spoken to individually by Swans officials.
0: The family of a teenager bushwalker missing in Natai National Park in the Southern Highlands have thanked emergency services for their support and commitment. Grace Crivellero reports.
3: In their first statement to the media, the family of Lily Hooper say they are absolutely devastated. Their beloved daughter is missing. The 18-year-old was reported missing on August 12 after failing to return home from a hike in Natai National Park. Her car was found near the Bonham Peak walking trail that night, sparking an extensive search and rescue operation, which is in its sixth day today. The family have thanked emergency services and volunteers who have searched day and night. Citing the dangerous terrain and conditions, they thanked others who have offered to help but asked that only professional search teams continue. The family have asked for privacy, describing their situation as unimaginable.
0: Residents in Victoria's southwest are reporting distressing scenes of hundreds of dead and dying birds in the town of Portland, prompting calls for stronger action on bird flu. Authorities are yet to confirm if the deaths are linked to the deadly H5 strain, but the first Victorian case of the virus was recorded in Portland last month. Local Kate Howman says she saw about 30 dead or dying crested terns during a short walk on the beach on Sunday.
4: There were quite a few that were not dead and they were wobbling on their feet. Cars were driving around one of them that was on the lee breakwater. They just weren't moving, and that was probably more distressing, I think, than seeing the dead birds.
0: To finance, and the Australian share market has closed flat despite strong company earnings reports out today. The ASX 200 has ended on 9,070. To sport, and Australian selectors have dropped opening batter Jake Weatherill for the second test against Bangladesh after Australia's dismal performance in the opening test. The Carlton AFL club has announced Josh Fraser as its new permanent senior head coach. The 44-year-old has been the caretaker since Michael Voss resigned in May. And in tennis, Serena and Venus Williams have lost their opening round doubles match at the Cincinnati Open. Canberra's weather tonight, partly cloudy with light winds, a low of 1. Tomorrow, the chance of some frost and fog, a partly cloudy day ahead with a top of 18 degrees. Looking further ahead on Thursday, showers increasing. At the moment, it's 12 degrees at Tuggeranong, 13 at Dixon. ABC News.
5: Good evening. Welcome to PM. I'm Barbara Miller, coming to you from Gadigal Land in Sydney. Tonight, several Sydney Swans players linked to a police investigation into an alleged sexual assault in a Melbourne hotel. Also, coalition MPs cross the floor to vote against the federal government's gambling reforms and remembering one of the most significant battles fought by Australians in the Vietnam War.
6: How did we get out? We were surrounded and they were coming at us in their hundreds and we were running short on ammo, and at the time we looked doomed.
5: First, after weeks of negotiations, the government has struck a deal with the coalition to pass its long-awaited gambling reforms. The amendments include a centralised system for opting out of online advertising and some restrictions on inducements. The deal has been criticised by anti-gambling advocates, the crossbench and some coalition MPs for falling short of the recommendations of multiple reviews, which have called for a blanket advertising ban. Sean Tarrant-Goodwin reports.
7: 3 years ago, the late Labor MP Peter Murphy tabled her report on gambling reform, calling for a total ban on advertising and a national regulator. Today, after months of negotiations, the government has reached a deal with the coalition. Prime Minister Anthony Albanese told Parliament the bill strikes the right balance.
8: This new legislation is the most significant gambling advertising reform by any Australian government ever. Yeah. It increases protections for people most at risk of gambling harm while continuing to allow those who enjoy a bet to do so.
7: The concessions involve a central system to opt out of gambling advertising online. That comes on top of restrictions to advertising on TV during primetime hours, a ban on advertising during sport, and on stadiums and jerseys. Communications Minister Annika Wells argued the rules are strong.
9: Banning commissions based on customer activity for any staff, agent or affiliate of a wagering service provider. Banning the direct marketing of inducements for 90 days after BetStop deregistrations. Strong penalties if opt-out options are not prominently displayed. Extending the existing live sport broadcasting restrictions to online services.
7: The amendments are the product of late-night negotiations with the coalition. Shadow Minister for Families and Social Services Melissa McIntosh says it was a compromise.
10: The bill is far from perfect, and gambling is taking a terrible toll on many Australian families. The coalition is pleased the government has accepted substantial repairs to its legislation.
7: But not all coalition MPs are happy. Nationals member Pat Conaghan, who worked on the Peter Murphy report, was one of two coalition MPs who crossed the floor to vote against the bill.
11: We took over 6 months to consider all the evidence. Really sad stories about family members taking their own lives because of the shame and the debt. And we don't have the internal fortitude to implement the report.
7: One of the advocates who contributed to a Senate inquiry was Mark Kempster, who himself struggled with a gambling addiction. He says some of his darkest moments were triggered by advertising, and the government hasn't listened to people like him.
12: I do feel abandoned. I feel like the government doesn't care about my life. I feel like they don't care about the lives of every single person I've worked with in the last 3 years who've gone through addiction and gone through recovery for this type of thing.
7: Crossbenchers and the Greens argued the government has caved to the gambling, sporting and media companies who profit from the industry. Independent ACT Senator David Pocock.
13: You sit through Senate testimony from families that have lost brothers, have lost sons to gambling addiction, and I just do not see how the Prime Minister thinks that this is in line with what is good for our country. This is purely for the gambling industry, for free-to-air and for the major sporting codes to continue doing what they're doing at the expense of Australian families.
7: Kate Cecilia is the co-chair of advocacy group The Gambling Harm Lived Experience Experts.
14: It's just disgraceful that we are the nation experiencing the highest levels of gambling harm in the world per adult population, and yet we're still coming up short on what Australians deserve from their leaders that are meant to be representing public health and interests of public safety rather than the interests of vested interests.
7: The legislation passed in the House of Representatives 96 votes to 9. It's expected to go to the Senate in the coming days. Green Senator Sarah Hanson-Young called on members from both major parties to break ranks.
15: I say good on all of those who cross the floor today and tomorrow. And I urge members of the Labor Party, if there was ever a moment to question the loyalty to your party and your government, this is it.
7: The government and coalition hold a combined 57 out of the 76 seats in the Senate, meaning that unless there's a large contingent of last-minute dissenters, the gambling bill will likely become law this week.
5: Sean Tarrant-Goodwin with that report. Victoria Police is continuing its investigation into an alleged sexual assault at the hotel the Sydney Swans stayed in over the weekend. Several of the AFL club's players have been linked to the investigation, but there's still no confirmation they're directly involved. No charges have been laid in connection with the alleged incident. Our reporter Oliver Gordon has been following developments. Ollie, what have we learnt about these allegations today?
16: Hi, Barb. So police issued a statement this morning confirming detectives from the Sexual Crimes Squad are still investigating this report of a sexual assault in an East Melbourne hotel in the early hours of yesterday morning. The statement from the police goes on to say, quote, police spoke to a number of people at the hotel. However, no one has been arrested or formally interviewed at this time. The ABC understands Swans players Chad Warner, Isaac Heaney, James Jordan and Riley Bice are the players linked to this investigation. However, and it's important to note here, Barb, there's no confirmation that they are alleged to have been directly involved or that all four have spoken to police. It's understood a fifth player who has also been publicly connected to this incident has not spoken to police. The Swans are in damage control at the moment. They've postponed a private event at the SCG for tonight, and the Sydney Swans coach, Dean Cox, has addressed players about the incident during a meeting at the team's headquarters, but it's understood the players linked to the investigation were not present at that meeting. Dean Cox has also spoken briefly to the media this morning.
17: Yeah, obviously extremely disappointed with what's happened, and understand the questions, and we'll update as we gather more information.
16: The AFL is yet to comment beyond the brief statement the organisation released yesterday, just confirming that the Swans had made them aware of the alleged incident. But we do know the league has delayed the announcement of its All-Australian squad that was to be named today, but Barb, it's now been pushed back to Monday.
5: And there's been some criticism about the way these allegations are being discussed.
16: Yeah, there has been on a number of fronts. We've seen criticism of some of the language being used to describe these sexual assault allegations. Yesterday, the Sydney Swans chief executive, Matthew Pavlich, said the club was, quote, extremely shocked and disappointed that this has taken place and that the players have found themselves in this situation. That language has been criticised by sports broadcaster and former professional cyclist Bridie O'Donnell.
18: The thing that disturbed me the most was the language around found themselves, which is really passive language. And if we think about athletes, professional athletes, particularly men, and we like to describe them as active and strong and dominant and strategic and clever and, you know, powerful. And then often, not just in this situation, but other situations where we're worrying or wondering if they've done something wrong or even criminal, suddenly they're like children. We infantilize them. Oh, my goodness, they just came across an incident.
16: That's former professional cyclist Bridie O'Donnell. There's also been criticism of the focus on the footballing implications of this alleged incident. Commentators across the media, including here on the ABC, have speculated as to what the ramifications of this incident could mean for the Swans' premiership hopes, given how close we are to the AFL final series. Former AFLW star Kate McCarthy has taken to social media to say the focus on the football consequences for the team sends the wrong message, particularly to girls and women.
5: And what happens now?
16: Well, Barb, now we wait for an expected joint press conference with the Sydney Swans and the AFL. That looks likely to take place tomorrow.
5: Oliver Gordon in Melbourne there. Residents in the southwestern Victorian town of Portland have discovered hundreds of dead and dying birds in what they fear is a mass mortality event caused by bird flu. The cleanup has been criticised as sporadic and disorganised, prompting some locals to take efforts into their own hands. Alexandra Humphreys filed this report.
19: Bird carcasses are dotted along the shoreline at Portland in Victoria. With H5 bird flu cases previously confirmed in the area, locals are concerned.
20: We're all a little bit scared, especially because the first cases were here. Yeah, just not really knowing what to do, not really knowing what's going on. And yeah, to see as many birds as we did this morning, it was just like, what do we do here?
19: Ella Miller describes seeing mass groups of birds lying dead on the sand.
20: Normally there's big flocks just flying around, and to see them basically all dead and not many at all is just taking something from our local community as well. So, yeah, it's been quite heartbreaking.
1: It's very distressing to see the birds washing up, the dead ones, but I think it's even more distressing to see them half dead, you know, wobbling around on their feet.
19: Kate Howman is a nearby resident.
1: We came down on Sunday and there were about 30 dead birds from here to the Lee Breakwater. Then to see them wobbling on their feet and not being able to get out of the way of cars and people and things like that, it was, yeah, I went home and I was quite upset about it all.
19: Some residents have started removing the birds themselves, wearing masks and putting them into garbage bags, concerned the state government's response has been too little and too slow.
1: Community members are taking things into their own hands, but with no real knowledge of what to do. You know, I'm worried about the native bird population, but there's two large egg farms here as well. What are the authorities doing to help this bird flu from spreading from the beach here inland? I don't see anything happening in that regard.
19: Joshua Pearce is from the Port Danger Committee of Management. He's worried that leaving the carcasses on the beach could create risks for the community.
21: You'll often see silver gulls and other birds coming right up to those corpses, and that's a very real vector risk, a very real risk of that disease, that bird flu transferring from the dead tern to the silver gull, and then it just keeps spreading. But beyond that, there's also a societal impact, people not wanting to visit the beach as often, particularly with their dogs. And then there's a possibility of a tourism impact down the road. If the birds are just left in situ there, it's not really a good look.
19: He's also reported several dead greater crested terns further out to sea.
21: We have Lawrence Rocks, which is only a couple of k's away from here. There's a colony of about 10,000 gannets out there. And unfortunately, floating around the island, a couple of weeks ago, there were dozens of dead terns, dozens on the rock itself, and I would say hundreds of terns, unfortunately, now have perished.
19: Eric Verler is a seabird researcher with the Australasian Seabird Group. He says the reports are consistent with a mass mortality event caused by H5 bird flu.
22: Well, in an ideal situation, you would imagine the authorities would be in a position to come to the site, do an inspection, and then do the cleanup as required. Clearly, if there are, you know, a number of carcasses on the beach, there's an increasing probability that it is a mass mortality event, and so there would be, you know, subsequent concerns to the community of having carcasses on the beach.
19: While he understands that residents are likely frustrated and worried, he emphasises that the guidance is to stay clear of carcasses.
22: There is a non-zero risk of infection by the virus of people, and it's not worth the risk of getting sick by taking matters into your own hand. It's just not worth the effort to get involved. The authorities have the right gear, people generally don't, and so there's a risk to human life, there's a risk to your pets as well.
19: The Victorian government was contacted for comment.
5: Alexandra Humphreys and Jean Bell with that report. This is PM. I'm Barbara Miller, and you can hear all our programs live or catch up later on ABC Listen. Ahead, Australian Vietnam veterans and their families gather to remember the Battle of Long Tan. Donald Trump wants the Strait of Hormuz reopened and is apparently threatening to launch military action on another nation to make it happen. A Fox News reporter quoted the US president telling him that if Oman gets in the way, he'll bomb the shit out of it. The comments come as Oman and Iran are reportedly close to a deal on opening the key waterway. Adel Abdel Ghaffar is a senior fellow at the Australian Strategic Policy Institute.
23: Well, I don't think there's much strategy. This is actually the second outburst against Oman. And it's quite unfortunate because this is a big self-goal for US diplomacy. Oman is actually one of the oldest partners of the U.S. in the Gulf. It's the first country to establish diplomatic relations with the U.S. And over the years, both countries have developed quite a close relationship. So I think this outburst really indicates that perhaps the U.S. administration is a bit desperate. Omanis have been working with the U.S. Historically to mediate, especially when it comes to Iran. You know, the JCPOA deal came out because of Omani mediation. Before the war started, Oman was trying to mediate as well between both sides. Then the U.S. attacked. This happened also last year as well. So I would just label it under an own goal from the U.S. administration.
5: But if a deal is struck between Iran and Oman about ships going through the strait, can Oman then still claim to be neutral?
23: Well, it can claim to be neutral because it's not involved in any military operations for both sides. And basically, Oman and Iran have a historical relationship. Omanis don't agree with everything that the Iranians do. But I think both sides and actually countries in the Gulf all want to find some mechanism to work this out. You know, everybody's unhappy with the war. I think the sticking point is the passage fees or the service fees. The Iranians want to make them mandatory, while the Omanis are looking to do something that is voluntary. So there has to be some sort of deal between the Omanis and the Iranians. So I think this is what's being worked out now.
5: You've called it an own goal, this expletive-laden comment reported from the US president. How is it likely to go down in Muscat?
23: Well, already there's lots of unofficial reactions on social media and some muted reactions from officials as well. But I think they're not going to be very happy. But in the same time, they understand this is quite an unorthodox White House, an unorthodox diplomacy. So I don't expect a major reaction. I would say that they would argue that it's better to not antagonize President Trump and have some sort of agreement on the table. And ultimately, U.S. administrations change. And like many, let's say, countries in the region, they would be looking forward to the next incumbent of the White House and just deal with this as sort of Trumpian rhetoric.
5: And as we say, that 60-day deadline for the Memorandum of Understanding between the U.S. and Iran has now expired. How do you think this moves forward now?
23: Well, I think the crux of it right now is these Omani-Iranian negotiations and reopening of the straits. And then you have to sequence the other issue, ending the war, discussing Iran's nuclear program, discussing Iran's support of its proxy network. You know, so it's kind of layered, but the first layer has to be the Strait of Hormuz. And I think when it comes to the U.S., there is no great options, you know. So options is to accept whatever deal comes out. I think this is why the White House is unhappy. But there could be a face-saving measure by offering that the transit fees could be voluntary. So this could be an exit. But there are also military options coming out of the U.S. And I think there are more hardline opinions in the White House for having more further military action, destruction of Iranian infrastructure and others. But I think this also is would really extend the war. And I think all of the leaks that are coming out of the U.S. suffering from less munitions and there are issues, you know, so if you have leaks coming out of U.S. administration, I would say that this signals that there are some unhappy elements within the Pentagon and elsewhere that do not want this war to continue. So what's on the table now is accept a bad deal or further conflict that can really escalate the situation. And I think also the Gulf partners are leading, are arguing, trying to pressure the Trump administration not to bomb Iran further, because Iran will retaliate by bombing Gulf infrastructure as well. They have made that clear. So options are accept a deal that puts Iran in at the center and control the Strait of Hormuz, or go for further military conflict. So both not excellent options, but I think they will play out in the next few days.
5: That's Adel Abdel Ghaffar, a senior fellow at ASPE. The Battle of Long Tan is remembered as the fiercest conflict involving Australian soldiers during the Vietnam War. Across the country today, veterans and their families gathered for the 60th anniversary of the battle, which resulted in the deaths of 18 Australian soldiers. Our reporter Diana Damjanovic went along to a memorial event held in Sydney's CBD.
0: Veterans and their families come together every year on Vietnam Day in Sydney's Martin Place. But today was especially poignant, 60 years since the deadliest day for Australian troops during the war. Patricia Amphlett was 17 years old and in Vietnam as a wartime singer when she found herself flying over the Battle of Long Tan.
2: We were in the Iroquois helicopter flying over, and I remember it so, so very clearly, seeing all the 500 million lights, red lights, which were traceable. It's all part of the action. It means a lot to me that we're all here today.
0: On the afternoon of the 18th of August, 1966,

0: And I know there was a resupply came later, but at the time we looked doomed.
1: He was in the 11th platoon and was shot through the elbow early in the fight.
0: I can remember Big Jack Kirby running around distributing ammunition to the ones that were able to fire. I was out of action because it was my right arm, and in a bit of a gully away from the fire.
1: He says the Australian side managed to come out on top once the artillery arrived.
0: So the next thing I heard was the APCs with their lights on and the grunt of their motors coming through the rubber, and it's just like the old movie where the cavalry turns up.
1: 60 years later, at 81, John Robbins still doesn't understand why they fought where they did.
0: I don't understand that there was such a force that we ran into, why they selected that as the killing ground. I just don't understand why they didn't go further, draw us further in where they're out of artillery range.
1: Dave Jeffries is another conscript and hasn't missed a Vietnam War memorial since. He says it's important to keep talking about Long Tan.
2: Like going to a wake. At a funeral, it's important to go to the wake after, because you talk about, reminisce a little. And I think nobody knows all about it, so it's great to compare notes, and that's such a momentous thing as the Battle of Long Tan.
3: At the going down of the sun and in the morning, we will remember them, lest we forget.
1: From brigadiers to the wives of fallen soldiers, the cenotaph at Martin Place was surrounded by messages and wreaths. This man laid a wreath on behalf of the Botany RSL sub-branch.
4: It was one of the most vicious battles that the Australians came up against the Viet Cong. And in my opinion, it puts down the great training and the great resilience of our Australian servicemen. Yes. It all comes back to the courage and the resilience of the Australian servicemen and service personnel.
1: Rod White served with the Australian Army in the 3rd Battalion. Today, he was carrying his good luck charm from the battlefield, a rosary ring worn as a pendant on a leather necklace. He says as the years go by, ceremonies like these become more and more important.
5: All the blokes who are gone, the blokes who we lost over there, all the fellas we've lost since, it's just nice to reconnect with those who are still around and remember, you know, all those years ago.
6: That's Vietnam War veteran Rod White and Diana Damjanovic reporting there. That's PM for tonight. The podcast of the program is available on ABC Listen, and you can also find ABC News Daily with Sam Hawley there too. I'm Barbara Miller. I'll be back at the same time tomorrow. Have a lovely evening.

0: Good evening, Jennifer Sexton with ABC News. Federal Labor's gambling advertising bill has officially passed the lower house of parliament 3 years after a Labor-led inquiry called for an end to online gambling ads. The bill passed the House 103-14 after debate on several amendments. Labor and the coalition reached a deal overnight that saw the bill amended to include a register for people to opt out of gambling ads online and further restrictions on when ads can be shown. Coalition MPs Pat Conaghan and Andrew Wallace joined the crossbench in voting against the bill. The federal government's legislation will now move to the Senate, where the coalition will support its passage through Parliament. Disability advocates are disappointed by Labor and the Coalition's deal to pass sweeping changes to the National Disability Insurance Scheme. The federal government's NDIS overhaul is expected to pass the Senate later tonight after it vowed to fix a separate tax loophole in exchange for opposition support. Actor and advocate Hannah Divany gave evidence at the Senate inquiry and says the changes will have big impacts.
1: I mean, it's a pretty dirty political trick. A bit of a devastating gut punch. And I think my main concern is obviously the well-being and support of everyone as we grieve and process what this means, because it is going to have an impact on potentially all of us.
0: The Sydney Swans players linked to an investigation into an alleged sexual assault in Melbourne are scheduled to meet with the club's leadership after other players were addressed by the club's coach. Lydia Feng reports.
2: Victoria Police are

0: Continuing to investigate an alleged sexual assault involving Sydney Swans players at the Pullman Hotel near the MCG hours after the Swans win on Sunday. The ABC understands Chad Warner, Isaac Heaney, James Jordan and Riley Bice are the players linked to the investigation. It's understood a fifth player, who has also been publicly connected to the incident, has not spoken to police. The Sydney Swans leadership will today individually meet with the AFL players linked to the assault.
1: A US chemical manufacturer is accused of withholding evidence for decades that its firefighting products used by the Australian Defence Force were toxic and did not break down in the environment. Xanthi Gregory has more.
2: The ABC has obtained the 1,600-page statement of claim the Commonwealth has brought against 3M in the federal court as it seeks $2 billion for PFAS contamination at 28 defence bases. It details the government's allegations that by 1979, the company knew chemical compounds in its firefighting foam persisted indefinitely, bioaccumulated in humans and animals, were potentially toxic to animals and could migrate into drinking water. Despite that knowledge, the Commonwealth says it continued to sell the products until at least 2003, calling 3M's conduct intentional and reprehensible. When the action was announced in May, the company said it would defend the claims. The matter returns to court in October.
1: Russia has warned Britain it would face consequences for supplying drones to Ukraine, which are being used to attack targets on Russian territory. Russia's embassy in London was responding to a report in the Times newspaper on Saturday, which said British-made drones had been used for long-range strikes against Russia for the first time. Britain's Ministry of Defence has not confirmed whether British drones have been used. The Australian Space Agency has confirmed it's coordinating Australian government engagement with SpaceX over its efforts to recover a vessel off the coast of Christmas Island. It comes after locals spotted Starship Flight 13 being towed to the island, with some posting photos to social media after the vessel re-entered and landed in international waters. In AFL News, Fremantle coach Justin Longmire says they will play their best available side in this Saturday's clash with Carlton at Docklands. Despite already securing top spot on the ladder, the Dockers will get a week off after the game while the wild card finals take place, and will get another week's break if they win their home qualifying final. Longmire says at this stage of the season, with no serious injury concerns, maintaining form is more important than resting.
3: We don't necessarily think that 2 weeks off would suit many of our players. There's no real flags in terms of management needs in injuries, and if there is, well then we'll listen to the docs and we'll weigh that up. But those discussions haven't really happened yet, but we'll play our best side.
1: Canberra's weather tonight, partly cloudy, a low of 1. The chance of frost and fog in the morning, a partly cloudy day with a top of 18. At the moment it's 12 degrees at Dixon, 11 at Tuggeranong. ABC News.
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6: And a very good evening to you this Tuesday. I hope you're doing well. Coming up for you tonight after 8 o'clock, do you remember the 80s synth pop band The Human League? They're coming to Australia.

And they'll join us tonight on Evenings, all the way from Sheffield in the UK. Also tonight, what do you reckon is the best double album of all time? Is it this? All in all, it's just the end of breaking the wall. Or is it

0: woman doing right.
1: You can decide tonight. After 9 o'clock, we'll go through some of the best double albums of all time. Right now, let's check the traffic.
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1: Traffic. And Bronwyn Martin joins us from the Transport Management Centre. Hello, Bronwyn.
3: Hello, Renee. At Londonderry, the Northern Road is closed in both directions at 4th Avenue. There's been a car crash there and emergency services are trying to free a person trapped in one of the vehicles, so just avoid that area altogether. If you are already there, follow the directions of the crews on site. At Blacktown, all the westbound lanes of the M4 have reopened after a car crash just past Reservoir Road. The right lane of the motorway was closed, but that crash has now been cleared. However, the traffic's still fairly heavy from Greysanes. At Bardwell Valley, a car has broken down in the city-bound tunnel in the M8. So one city-bound lane is closed, the left lane. Just merge right to get past. There is a motorway crew now on site to move it. At Fairfield East, one northbound lane of Woodville Road is closed at Gurney Road. There's been a car crash in the left lane, so prepare to merge around that one. And at Catherine Field, there's been a crash on Camden Valley Way at Rosemount Drive. So the northbound traffic is slow on Camden Valley Way. Take extra care through there. To the public transport, and buses are continuing to replace trains between Mount Victoria and Lithgow on the Blue Mountains line. That's while some planned track work continues there. You can find more information on a transport app or at transportnsw.info. 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
1: Good on you, Bronwyn. Thank you for that. First up tonight for you, though, inside the Sydney Swans, they are in turmoil, aren't they? We'll find out more. A quick look at the weather, though. Currently in the city of Sydney, it is 16 degrees, 14 in the west. Tonight, partly cloudy, and a partly cloudy day tomorrow for Sydney, a top temperature of 20 degrees. Canberra, currently sitting on 10. Tonight, partly cloudy with light winds, and tomorrow a top of 18. Early frost expected and a partly cloudy day.
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1: Yes, to the Sydney Swans. They are in turmoil, aren't they? And the AFL is reeling amidst this ongoing police investigation into the allegation of sexual assault last Sunday night, early Monday morning, inside a Melbourne hotel room following celebratory drinking post a big win. Up to five Swans players linked. We don't exactly know how. There is nothing good about this story. There are no winners. After so many years of attempts to change culture in men's sport, education around consent, education around respect. I feel like it's, well, is it here we go again? Very sadly, tonight was meant to be a big gala event at the SCG, celebrating the club's historic doubleheader, celebrating the AFL women's season beginning, as well as a big game for the men against North Melbourne at home before finals, and we all know how well the Sydney Swans has been going. They're number two on the ladder. The big issue for the AFL is this alleged violence against women. And in this case, we've got one or two young women in the very early hours of a morning inside a hotel room, multiple players linked to the event, and a night of drinking. Angela Pippos, a sports journalist, spoke this morning on 702 Mornings with Hamish. She spoke of her frustration of how little has been mentioned of the victims in this story on both social media and broadcast media. Here she is.
5: There's barely been a mention of the women involved. And this is really important because sexual assault is a grossly underreported crime in Australia. And the reason why people don't come forward is they know they're going to be hit with a wave of victim blaming. So this is why it's absolutely critical that when talking about this, that we place the victim in this conversation as well, the alleged victim. It is the default position of so many people. Just jump on social media. The default position is to victim blame. And so at the very, very least, the club should have mentioned that the alleged victim as well. I am sick and tired of women being the ones who are responsible for shifting the culture. For decades, women in sport have done all the heavy lifting. We've been the ones, you know, who have spoken out about the rotten culture, often to the detriment of our own mental health and careers. You know, can we please hear from some men in sport? Can they start talking about basic decency and respect? Because the only way we're going to change this culture is if, you know, is when men come with us.
1: Well, let's speak to one man, a former player in the AFL, Mitch Brown, who played until 2016 for West Coast Eagles. Hi, Mitch. Thanks for joining us once again on Evenings.
0: Thanks for having me. And

0: Can you hear me loud and clear?
1: I can, yes.
0: Awesome. Thanks for having me, albeit not on the best of occasions at all. And first and foremost for now, I just want to say my heart, so much love and support goes out to first and foremost these victims or a victim at the center of these allegations, sexual assault allegations. And I just want to let them know that, you know, I believe you. And I think that's part of the issue here. And, you know, that as a default, we don't tend to believe the victim in you know, when it is men committing these or alleged sexual assaults against women. We as a default, we don't believe the woman first.
1: Yeah, and I guess...
0: I want to let that known. Like, I believe you. And, we believe you.
1: And I guess, Mitch, we don't really know exactly what's going on here. There is a police investigation underway. We don't know the facts. There's been a lot of speculation. And I guess people just don't want to believe it. They want to believe that their AFL players are superstars, are mentors, are lights in our community. They do so much that the sport of AFL and NRL and every other code does so much for community in bringing us up. We don't want to believe this awful story, do we?
0: I know, and that's like the humanness, the human nature in us, it turns, and this is the point, this is the thing that, particularly for men, like we turn away from the thing that makes us uncomfortable. We turn away from the facts around gender-based violence or femicide here in Australia. It's just too uncomfortable, so we turn away and we don't want to believe it. And I know, as awkward as it is, and this is just like, you know, when and how we change, like, embedded culture is, you know, we have to make the people at the center of this, men that are causing this, feel uncomfortable, look towards it, and understand the impacts that it has on women and children and gender diverse people all around us. Like, there's at times like this, and you see how a lot of the footy media and men in particular in the media have reacted and responded and to this particular story. You know, I sit here and go, well, do men really care about women? Like, do we really, like, if it comes down to it, do we really care about women? And all I see in these occasions when you got, you know, football media men that are still centering the Sydney Swans and their premiership hopes at the center of this story, rather than pushing that to the side and centering the victim and the sexual assault allegations at the center of this. I think that says so much around the priorities and, you know, the wider cultural issues that we have as men.
1: Can I ask you this, Mitch, as a player? Why would players mid-season in 2026 be going out after a game to celebrate and drinking late into the night?
0: Well,
1: is that par for the course?
0: Well, that's the thing, right? Like, you know, from my experiences, remembering for your listeners out there, from my lived experience, I walked into a West Coast Eagles football club as a 17-year-old man that, you know, idolised these players, and I just was like a sponge, right? I just wanted to belong. So even from back then, where it was so normalised to drink midweek and have all these things, and, you know, as I come in and I just want to be like them and want to belong, so I learn these behaviours and normalise it. And then what happens over time when leaders at the football club or other men or the whole AFL system have no real consequences or accountability and sweep these things under the rug, which happens time and time again, then that says to a young person that's entering this, you know, this environment that, oh, okay, that's okay. I can do that and get away with it. I can drink after a successful win and come home late and get away with things, because that behavior has been swept under the rug for so long. And that's when culture doesn't change. And that's why we continue to have these same issues that arise, like what we've seen on Sunday night. You know, they just don't go away.
1: The AFL and the Sydney Swans will act. We were expecting another press conference late this afternoon. Now people are saying it might be tomorrow morning. Yep. But whether or not the police investigation is complete, has there been an AFL code of conduct that's been broken? Has Rule 2.3

0: A, that prohibits conduct that's unbecoming or likely to injure the reputation of the AFL. Has that been broken in your view?
1: Well, it's in my view, it's compelling, right? Like it just, regardless of what happened, these actions, and I remind you, like the alleged actions or these actions by these players have been drinking, and then there's obviously a victim. We know there's a victim, right? And you know, these have had such a negative impact on the football community. So it is bringing it into disrepute, regardless of the, you know, the outcomes of an investigation. So yes, like I think that, you know, when we're talking about changing culture and the culture that is harmful for women and children and gender diverse people out there, I'm talking about the rigid stereotypes of a man, these type of cultures that we saw these Sydney players, you know, conduct in, they're the ones, if we don't have consequences and real strong, bold consequences for these actions, then it never changes. And if we're serious around really stamping out this, and protecting our women and children and gender diverse people against sexual violence and gender-based violence and family violence and all those type of things, there needs to be real consequences for people that we put up on the pedestal like AFL players. So I want to see, I don't want to see just another, like, you know, slap in the wrist, so to speak. I want to see a bold decision to go, well, you know what? We don't care about the footballing story. We don't care about, you know, the detriment to these players' careers or their premiership hopes. That is, let's push that aside. This is what we're trying to rule out and stamp out is, you know, these actions that ultimately hurt the game more than anyone could ever think. And, you know, I hope and I wish that the AFL come hard on these players tomorrow morning.
0: Do you think that the players in question, even though we don't know all the facts, the police investigation hasn't given us their findings, do you think that the AFL should suspend the players in question as a precaution?
1: Well, again, I think if it is a precaution or cautionary, I think it comes down to the values that the Sydney Swans at club level have to, you know, live and or live by. So, you know, I would love for them to see, you know, these are behaviours that, you know, that we don't accept anywhere, but especially at this football club. And I would expect that no matter the outcome, there would be immediate sanctions on these players. In terms of the AFL, I think there's, you know, it's telling why they haven't, you know, really said anything so far, because, you know, they are collecting these facts and to be sure, to make sure that their findings or an outcome of a, you know, a sanction or a penalty is in fact guided by the facts. And we may see that tomorrow morning as the, you know, as they work with the police and whatnot.
0: We will wait to see. I don't want to prejudge anything, and I know you don't either, Mitch. We do have to wait for the police to do their work and to give us the findings of their investigation. But the issue is that something has happened, and whether that's in breach of an AFL code of conduct, that's a separate issue to the police investigation.
1: And there's one thing. It's relating to the audio that we just heard before I come on around. More men. Men need to be speaking up about these issues, regardless of this footballing issue, issues that are facing all women and children and gender diverse people around the country, right? More men need to be speaking out, not just women, and not, you know, they've been taking on this burden for so many years. And, you know, people like me, I'm so grateful for that. But, like, it is time that men stand up for our own contributions to these issues. You know, it's our responsibility to stamp this out. And, you know, it's been awfully quiet amongst the AFL men players today. And you might sit there and your listeners might go, well, Mitch, you know, it's an ongoing police investigation and, you know, their PR, you know, teams are gone. Hey, you know what? Let's just no comment on this until we know more. Okay, I understand that. But you can always, anytime, 24/7, you know, anytime, you are welcome to stand up and speak out against violence towards women at any time, regardless of an ongoing police investigation, regardless if it's linked to the Sydney Swans players. You can always do that. And that's, you know, am I expecting too much? That

0: what I would have loved today. But other AFL players that have influence, these men that have influence, speaking up against violence against women. So, you know, and I just didn't see that today. And I think, you know, we talk about where can we start? What can we do? Is more men speaking about gender-based violence and family violence, sexual violence, and all the things we contribute to as a patriarchal society, and we all benefit from as a patriarchal society, as you know, I'm talking about us men, the power of speaking up, especially if you have a platform, especially if you have an influence. And you know what? I didn't see it today, and that's been incredibly disappointing,
1: Mitch,
0: to see.
1: Yeah, lovely to hear your thoughts, and thank you for joining us. It's been brave of you to do so.
0: Yeah, thanks, Renee.
1: Mitch Brown, former AFL player for West Coast. He played up until 2016. A couple of your thoughts. Angie says, thank you. Yes, Mitch. Someone else says, I love the Swans. But Mitch is spot on. Anyone who doesn't put the victim at the centre of this is part of the problem. And Matt says, I think it's important for other players to come out and let them know how let down they are by these actions and how affected we are as an entire community. That's Matt in Kirrawee. But Jenny says, how can Mitch Brown say this? We don't know what's happened. We have to wait for the police investigation findings. You are right, Jenny, but something has happened. And why the players were out celebrating and drinking late into the night on Sunday, early Monday morning, why there were women in the hotel room, young women, questions have to be asked.
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1: Yeah, 6 minutes away from the 7 o'clock news. The Sydney Airport is under investigation over a number of near misses on the Sydney Airport tarmac. You would remember this, three of them in as many weeks, and we are waiting for the Australian Transport Safety Bureau to unveil their findings as to how this happened. You would remember there was one just last Thursday. One happened, well, I think two last week. Two aircraft almost crashed, and then a further third a couple of weeks ago. Jeff Cluth is a longtime commercial pilot of some 35 years. He is now retired, and he has also been an investigator for aviation safety, and he joins us now on Evenings. Hello, Jeff.
4: Hello, Renee. How are you?
1: You say that there's a real problem at Sydney Airport and there could be a catastrophe just waiting to happen.
4: Yes. I've used the word before, unprecedented, for there to be so many incidents in such a short space of time where aircraft have, well, in particular the case of the one under tow, come in very close proximity, a near collision. But also you had the two incidents where an aircraft was one was landing and the other one recently was a Virgin aircraft that was cleared to take off when there was another aircraft that was cleared to cross that same runway. That's something that shouldn't happen. You know, that's procedures have been in there for a long time that should prevent that from happening.
1: Mm. So you say there are two clear issues here. One is we don't have enough air traffic controllers. They were all made redundant after COVID. Well, not all of them, but we
4: not
1: don't have
4: them,
1: enough.
4: No.
1: And we don't have the procedures and processes in place that you say we used to have.
4: Well, the procedures and processes would still be there, and this will be the subject of the ATSB investigation. What they'll be looking at is why those procedures and processes didn't work on three occasions very close to each other, you know, in terms of time. You know, normally when an aircraft is cleared to cross a runway, there should be coordination between the controller who is in the tower, the tower controller, that's what they're called, and the surface movement controller. There should be some coordination there. But for whatever reason, and I'm certainly not blaming the controllers because, you know, one aspect of getting rid of, of letting go a lot of controllers through COVID is that when air traffic started to pick up again after COVID, there were less people to do the same amount of work.
1: Mm.
4: And so the controllers, my understanding, have been asked to come in on days off, to work shifts on days off and to extend duties. Now, that happens in the airlines as well.

0: when I was at Jetstar, we were incentivized to come in and work on days off. So because the rosters weren't filled effectively, and in order to keep the planes flying, they had to rely on the people who were already, who were still there to do more work. And one way they did that was to give them extra money. Now, I think what might be happening with particularly in Sydney, but it's not just in Sydney. There's huge tracts of Australian airspace that get effectively uncontrolled, particularly at night times, because there are no controllers to separate the aircraft. So they call it TIBA airspace, traffic information broadcasting areas, and it's up to the pilots to sort themselves out. So that has been happening for quite a while. It doesn't get the same attention as what was happening at Sydney Airport. But the fact that these procedures are not working means that the controllers, because of the rostering practices of air services, are not as sharp as they would be if they were well-rested and there were sufficient controllers to do the available work.
1: Are we going to fix these issues?
0: Well, I hope so, because one thing I said was if the system is not fixed, then a catastrophe has a high probability of occurring, because if you have it happening three times in a short three times in two weeks.
1: Australia has this record. We kind of see ourselves as being one of the safest aviation systems in the world.
0: Yes, oh,
1: are
0: we do.
1: Are we not?
0: And well, it's reducing that we're sort of coasting on reputation, and I think the regulator like CASA, the airlines, and also organisations like Air Services are saying, well, we've always been safe, therefore nothing can go wrong. But as Angus Mitchell said, the head of the ATSB, the last line of defence were the pilots taking some sort of action. And you can't have the pilots being the last line of defence. You can't have luck being your safety system, because that's, what's happening now is that luck is playing a big part in that. And so we can't rest on our laurels. You look at other industries in Australia, like the telcos. We used to have a world-class telecommunication service. I don't think we have that anymore. And we've seen that with the various outages. The systems that used to be in place and that we could say were world-class are just not there anymore, because the various organisations are cutting costs. And one way to do that is through staff.
1: Jeff Cluth, thank you so much for your time. We are out of time. We've got the news upon us, but I do thank you. Long-time commercial pilot, now retired. That's Jeff Cluth. It's 7.
2: Good evening. Jennifer Sexton with ABC News. Labor's gambling advertising bill has officially passed the lower house of parliament with support from the coalition after several new amendments. Political reporter Isabella Tolhurst has more.
3: The gambling advertising bill passed the house this evening 103 votes to 14 after a series of amendments were agreed upon by Labor and the coalition. The laws will see a reduction in gambling ads to 3 per hour during broadcasts and a total ban during live sports games. The amendments that passed today include the creation of a register for people to opt out of online ads and stricter rules on inducement marketing to problem gamblers. 2 coalition MPs crossed the floor to vote against the bill, joining crossbenchers who say the laws don't go far enough. It's expected to pass the Senate tomorrow.
2: The Sydney Swans have met for crisis talks as police continue investigating an alleged sexual assault at the team's Melbourne hotel. Lydia Feng reports.
4: Detectives are investigating an allegation of sexual assault at the Pullman Hotel just hours after the Swans win over Essendon on the weekend. The ABC understands Chad Warner, Isaac Heaney, James Jordan and Riley Bice are the players linked to the investigation. Today, the team arrived for a training session at Moore Park, where coach Dean Cox addressed the incident. The players linked to the investigation did not attend the meeting, but individually met with senior club and Swans officials this afternoon.
2: And the AFL says serious allegations involving Sydney Swans players are deeply concerning. AFL Chief Executive Andrew Dillon says the woman who made the report to police is entitled to privacy and care, and the police process must be allowed to run its course. He says sexual assault allegations are serious regardless of who is involved. The AFL and Sydney Swans say they'll consider the broader conduct of the players at more as more information comes to light. China has rebuked Australia's decision to axe several university partnerships with Beijing. China correspondent Alison Horn reports.
5: The Australian government has recently terminated several joint partnerships between Australian universities and Chinese institutions, citing national security concerns. The programs had seen hundreds of Chinese students study in Australia in recent years. China's foreign ministry says it opposes the move, labelling it a generalisation of the national security concept to suppress research cooperation. Alison Horn, ABC News, Beijing.
2: The Supreme Court of Pakistan has ordered that former Prime Minister Imran Khan be moved to hospital from jail. Khan's Pakistan Tehreek-e-Insaf party made the announcement, which meets a long-standing demand of his party and family, who'd raised concerns about his health. A cricketer-turned-politician, Imran Khan has been in jail since August 2023, convicted in a string of cases that he says were politically driven following his ousting in 2022. The ACT Vietnam Veterans Federation says today's anniversary of the Battle of Long Tan is an important reminder of the hardships Australian soldiers faced. Veterans and their families laid wreaths to honour those who died in the conflict at the Australian Vietnam Forces National Memorial in Canberra this morning, marking 60 years since the Battle of Long Tan. President Ward Gainey says today's a reminder that serving in the Defence Force is not just putting on your suit and going to work.
6: When we leave our homes, we go away and we know we're going to a place that is dangerous. But another time, during peacetime, we are still there to be part of the nation that we love and the nation we have to protect.
2: To sport and in men's cricket, Australian selectors have dropped opening batter Jake Weatherald for the second test against Bangladesh in Mackay. Weatherald's been replaced in the squad by Matthew Renshaw, who's in contention to play a test for the first time in more than 3 years. Weatherald made scores of 23 in a duck in Australia's shock loss to Bangladesh in the first test in Darwin. And in the NRL, the Canberra Raiders have named their team for Friday night's game against the Broncos at Canberra Stadium. After announcing his retirement yesterday, Josh Papali'i will start in his final home appearance for the club, with Atta Mariotta shifting to lock for Morgan Smithies, who's been ruled out with concussion. Simi Sasangi returns to the centres, with Corey Horsburgh also returning on the bench. Canberra's weather tonight, partly cloudy with a low of 1. Tomorrow, the chance of some frost and fog. A partly cloudy day with light winds becoming northwesterly, a top of 18 degrees. Showers increasing on Thursday, heading for 16, a possible shower on Friday. At the moment, it's 9 degrees at Tuggeranong, 12 at Dixon. ABC News.
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1: Hello, and if you've just joined us from regional New South Wales, great to have you here. Coming up later tonight, do you know this song?

sound was kind of revolutionary back in the early 80s. The band is the Human League. They kind of introduced synthesized pop music, perhaps in a novel way, for the first time. They are coming to Australia early next year and they will join us tonight, all the way from Sheffield in the UK.

0: You can decide after 9 o'clock tonight. We've got a few of the best for you to choose from, or perhaps you can think of something else. The best double album of all time is what we're looking for. But right now, let's check the weather and we'll get into the quiz. Tomorrow in Newcastle, 21 is the top, a partly cloudy day expected. Wollongong going for 19, partly cloudy. Wentworth showers at 21. Orange, 15 tomorrow, partly cloudy. Canberra, 18 degrees, early frost and a partly cloudy day ahead. And Sydney, partly cloudy with a top temperature of 20 degrees. Time for the quiz, 1300 222 702. First caller wins a book.
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0: Yes, but if you want to win the quiz and win the fridge magnet, you've got to be with me throughout the hour. But first caller who picks up the phone bravely wins a book just for being first caller. Don't even have to get a question right. And the icebreaker question I have for you tonight is, have you seen this story of a group of emus that were spotted by tourists swimming in the Murchison River in Western Australia? Now, I didn't even know emus could swim. Did you? And there they are. If you see the video, it's quite stunning. These prehistoric-looking birds with their bodies kind of submerged and just their big, long necks poking out of the water. Almost looks like synchronized swimming. So I thought we should talk about the wonder of animals. What have you seen is my question. What have you seen that has completely bowled you over? I have seen a Labrador literally open a refrigerator door. I'm not joking. The Labrador gets up on its hind legs, and a bit like a kangaroo, if you like, and gets up on its hind legs, so it's quite tall, and uses its front paws to open the fridge. It's stunning. So what have you seen? 1300 222 702 to play the quiz. Our first caller is Megan in Mundi. Some reason I can't take the call. Can I take Robert in Greenthorpe? Hello, Robert.
2: Ah, hello. How are you?
0: I'm very well. Thank you for being our first caller. You've won a book. So, animals, what have you seen that's kind of bowled you over or surprised you?
2: I'd say it was a cat that adopted a duckling into its fold of kittens.
0: Oh, that's very sweet. Where did you see that?
2: Well, I didn't see it. Well, it was on the news. As far as personally, it'd be the ability of some dogs to catch a ball in midair, do a backflip at the same time and still land on their feet.
0: Yes, they should have a soccer team, shouldn't they? They'd probably win the World Cup.
2: Well, that'd make an interesting sort of addition to the Olympics or Commonwealth Games, wouldn't it?
0: It would. Here's your first question, Robert. It comes from news. Which city will host Game 2 of next year's Rugby League State of Origin series? Which city will host Game 2?
2: I presume it's something out of the ordinary.
0: It is so something out of the ordinary.
2: Have they hosted a State of Origin game before?
0: Not to my knowledge.
2: Right, San Diego.
0: Oh, is it San Diego? Not San Diego, but good guess.
2: I thought that might happen.
0: You went out there on an ambit claim. Robert.
2: Oh, why not? Totally random guess.
0: Good on you. Thank you for kicking us off. 1300 222 702 to Mason. Where are you calling from, Mason?
3: Oh, my God. That's you.
4: Ungary.
0: Great to have you here, Mason. How old are you?
4: I'm 9.
0: Are you into the league? Do you watch State of Origin?
4: No.
0: No. Okay.
4: Sometimes.
0: This might be a random guess for you too. Which city is going to host Game 2 of next year's State of Origin series? It's a city.
3: Is it moving because of the Pope? Was there a visit?
0: Not because of the Pope.
3: Okay. Not sure.
0: But this is a city you might not expect. I don't think they've hosted any State of Origins before, this city.
3: Canberra. Your choice.
4: Quick.
3: Perth or Canberra? Pick one.
4: Okay. Is it Perth?
0: Is it Perth? It is not. Sorry, Mason. Big bugger. What have you seen in terms of an animal doing something rather lovely, rather surprising, rather unusual?
4: So, at our house, we've had this one echidna. Oddly, it always comes back. Never know why.
0: So, what's the animal that comes back?
4: An echidna.
0: An echidna. Oh, that's lovely.
4: So weird. Just appears, goes away.
3: Under our house, yes.
4: Yeah.
0: And are you sure it's the same echidna?
3: We have...
4: Yeah.
0: You think you've got a family living there?
4: Yeah.
3: Yes, I think it's a puggle. We have little ones too under the house.
0: Oh, lucky you. How wonderful. You must be doing something right. That must be a good omen.
3: clean farming.
0: Clean farming. Thank you. Thank you, Mason. 1-300-222-702. Anybody know the city that will host game two of next year's State of Origin series? Not in Australia. It's not an Australian city. What city could it be? James in Cobargo, has it? What about Miles in Shoalhaven? Hello, Miles.
5: Hey.
0: Hello. Which city do you think is going to host next year's State of Origin game two?
5: Is it Port Moresby?
0: Is it Port Moresby? It is not. But I like your thinking. I know why you went there, because Port Moresby, they're going to join the league, aren't they?
5: Yeah.
0: In 2 years' time. Miles, before we say goodnight, what have you seen in terms of wondrous animals doing something interesting?
5: We had one rainbow lorikeet keep coming to our tree in our backyard. And over time, he began bringing his family, and now they come visit us each day.
0: Oh.
5: Each morning, they'll come say hi.
0: That's nice.
5: Yeah.
0: Good on you, Miles. Thanks for that. On the text line, Len says, I've seen a dog open a fridge as well, but the owner tied a rope onto the handle to make it easier for him. Very cool indeed. This, I'm not joking you, there was no rope, there was no rag. This dog was able to open the fridge just as it was and get inside of it, which is probably not a good thing. Kim says, my pony tried to break into his feed room but failed. He was also yarded at the equestrian park in Canberra with other horses, but he let himself out of the yard and then released all the other horses. He also lay down in a dam with me one time. Thank you, Kim. Megan and Mark in Mundi Mundi are back. Hello, welcome.
6: Hello, how are you?
0: Great to have you here. Which city do you think will be the host of next year's Rugby League State of Origin Game 2?
6: It's we're not, only guessing.
0: Not in Australia.
6: Oh, it's not in Australia.
0: Not in Australia.
6: Okay. We'll go Auckland.
0: It is Auckland. Well done. Yeah. It is Auckland. There you go. Megan, David Stratton and Margaret Pomerantz were the co-hosts of which program from 2004 to 2014?
6: What do you think it was, Mark?
7: The Movie Show.
6: The Movie Show.
0: Oh, was it The Movie Show? It was a movie show, but it wasn't called The Movie Show.
6: Oh, bugger.
0: Bugger. Sorry, Megan. Before I let you go, wondrous animals, what have you seen?
6: So we do the quiz whenever we're away on a camping trip and we keep a tally score. Mark's 190, I'm 179. But we have seen every camping trip. We tune in and we keep score.
0: That's so good.
6: We have seen multiple animals having intercourse.
0: Oh, that's saucy.
6: I know. We've seen a cow and a bull. We've seen kangaroos. We've seen ducks. And it's been very interesting. And it's amazing what you see when you're out on the road and you go, oh, my God, look at that.
0: That is amazing. Australian tourism needs to put that on the brochure.
6: You. Oh, you're back with me.
0: Very good, Megan.
6: Anyway, we're at the Mundi Bash. It's been very, very wet. There's lots of red mud around with us.
0: Mm-hmm.
6: It's been windy and there's...
0: Oh, and now you've dropped out. We're going to have to get you back because I want to ask you about the Monday Bash. 1-300-222-702 is the number for the quiz to Harriet in Canberra. Hello, Harriet.
8: Hi.
0: Hello. David Stratton and Margaret Pomerantz were the co-hosts of a program from 2004 to 2014. What was it called?
8: At the Movies.
0: At the Movies. Yes, it was called At the Movies, not the movie show. It was At the Movies. Well done. Here is a song. I'm looking for you to name this song and who it's by. I get-

0: need to learn that song. What's the name of it and who's it by?
1: I Get Knocked Down. By Chumbawamba.
0: It is Chumbawamba. Can we accept I Get Knocked Down? I think we can. I think we can accept that because it kind of is called that, but otherwise it's known as tub thumping.

0: Well done. Here is a voice. I'm looking for you to identify who this might be.
1: I'm overwhelmed with pride to be the first Aboriginal person to receive this honour. And to everyone watching at home and all who've been with me sharing these stories that I've been part of for over 30 years, thank you for watching.
0: Who might that be speaking at the Logies Hall of Fame on Sunday night?
2: Deborah Mailman?
0: Yeah, it is Deborah Mailman. Well done. The first Indigenous person to be inducted into the Logies Hall of Fame. John says, I don't know if it would be a good omen to have echidnas nesting under your house. They love to eat termites. In terms of wondrous animals, what have you seen, Harriet?
2: Well, I have a dog and she has quite literally catapulted herself through a fly screen. Taking a fly screen out with her.
0: Really?
2: Yeah.
0: What made her catapult herself out of the fly screen?
2: I don't know. She just did.
0: She must have seen something. She must have seen a rat. Or a mouse.
2: Maybe.
0: And so what's happened to the fly screen?
2: We got it replaced, thankfully.
0: Right. Okay. Moving on. Which Olympic sport includes positions like flamingo, crane, and fishtail?
2: Is it some sort of martial art?
0: Is that your answer?
2: Sure.
0: Martial arts? It is not. Sorry, Harriet. Thanks for your story, though.
2: Thank you.
0: Have a good one. 1-300-222-702 to James in Forest. Hello, James.
3: Oh, hello.
0: Hello. Wondrous animals. What have you seen?
3: Well, it was my son's dog, Tishan, who's no longer with us, but can be seen in glimpses in the Australian award-winning film Animal Kingdom.
0: Oh.
3: And what Tishan used to do from time to time if her back was giving her a bit of trouble, was that she would find a tennis ball and roll around and massage her spine on the tennis ball.
0: That's nice. I've seen dogs do the back scratching thing, but not on a tennis ball. That's very clever.
3: Yeah, well, it's not scratching. She was sort of giving herself a little bit of physiotherapy with the tennis ball on her vertebra.
0: Rhonda says, my cousin's dog took a liking to eggs. He would sneak the eggs from the egg carton and carry them gingerly without cracking them, take the eggs to his hiding place and eat them at his leisure. My cousin only worked it out when the egg supply was mysteriously dwindling fast and she discovered eggshells littered all over the place.
3: Wow, that's incredible.
0: Which Olympics...
3: Apparently, you know, lace monitors or goannas like eggs as well.
0: Okay. They steal them from the kitchen.
3: Things like that in camping grounds.
0: Right. Did you know that emus could swim?
3: No, I didn't.
0: Yeah.
3: But, it sort of doesn't surprise me. They're rather interesting animals.

0: They are interesting.
1: Or birds.
0: Sorry. Yeah. Yeah. They're different, aren't they?
1: Yeah.
0: I imagine if you came to Australia and you'd never seen some of our animals, you might, they must just think, gosh, this country, it's incredible. I mean, emus are so prehistoric looking.
1: Yeah. Oh, yes. But what surprises me is that, you know, when the English arrived, they couldn't, you know, understand the animals and, you know, the native fauna and just how actually useful they were. And, you know, I thought it all had to be cattle and sheep and deer of all things and rabbits and, you know, really missed the point and you know, about our flora and fauna, I think. It's a pity.
0: Mm. Well, I'm glad we're not farming emu.
1: Oh, well, it's been done, but they've got really important properties in terms of, you know, oils and the, you know, their meat, their hides, all of that sort of thing. It's really quite important.
0: Mm.
1: And of course, that, you know, their feathers have an interesting place in both Indigenous history and also Australian history, where the emu feathers were in the slouch hats on our troops when we went off to various wars.
0: Mm. James.
1: Yeah.
0: Which Olympic sport includes positions like flamingo, crane, and fishtail?
1: I reckon it's synchronised swimming.
0: You think right. Here's a news question. Can you name the luxury car brand whose first fully electric car has sold, in news today, for $56 million, which is a record for a new car sold at any auction? What's the name of the luxury car brand behind that?
1: Oh, gosh. Bentley?
0: Is it a Bentley? Not a Bentley. Sorry, James.
1: That's all right. Have a good night.
0: You too. 1-300-222-702 to Samantha in Janelli. Hello, Samantha.
2: Hi, how are you?
0: I'm really well. Thanks for being here. It's time caller. So this luxury car brand, their first fully electric car has sold for $56 million. Oh. At an auction. It's been in news today. What is the luxury car brand? Not
2: Could
0: Bentley.
2: Could I get a clue?
0: Could you get a clue?
2: Yes, please.
0: Well, you might, if you're into Formula One, you would see this car racing in the Formula One.
2: Is it Ferrari?
0: It is Ferrari. Well done. Very good. Here is a multiple choice.
2: Ooh.
3: Multiple choice.
0: Today marks Australia's end in its involvement in the Vietnam War. It was on this day, the 18th of August. What was the year that Australia ended its involvement in the Vietnam War? 1971, 1972, or 1973?
2: Is it 1972?
0: 1972? It is not. Oh. Sorry, Samantha. Before I say goodnight, the wonder of animals. Here's a fun one. Who is it? It's Elizabeth. The most unbelievable and surprising animal thing I've ever seen was my cat in 1968, who went berserk, climbing up our screen door. She acted so stressed. Then I went outside. She turned in circles, looking at me, ensuring I was still understanding her. I followed her only to see my 10-month-old daughter toddling in the middle of the street. My cat literally saved my baby's life. 10-month-old daughter was in the middle of the street and the cat went berserk.
2: That is, wow.
0: What have you seen, Samantha?
2: Well, at school a lot, we would have these cockatoos, and they're almost human-like in the way that they would steal kids' lunch boxes. They would unzip their bags. They would unzip their lunch boxes and eat it. And once when I was walking in between classes, one cockatoo was holding down the bubbler while another one was drinking from it.
0: I have heard that. That's pretty fabulous, isn't it?
2: Yeah.
0: Yeah. I think animals need to take over the world. Well, at least the leadership of it.
2: Definitely.

0: worried, Xavier. No, it's not 1971 and not 1972. Before I have to say goodnight, what have you seen? The Wonder of Animals.
1: So once I was watching this movie and it was like this rat had like a hat on and he like was like in a human and he's like teaching me how to cook and like cooks really good meals.
0: So what was the animal?
1: A rat.
0: A rat?
1: Yeah.
0: A rat was learning how to cook meals?
1: Yeah.
0: Are you sure?
1: Yeah.
0: How do you know it was learning?
1: Because it was, no, it was like it was teaching the human. It was like holding the human's head.
0: That is almost too good to be true.
1: Nah. I promise you.
0: You promise me. All right, Xavier. 1-300-222-702 is the number for the quiz tonight. Let's go to Jim in Topi-Topi. Hello, Jim.
2: How you going?
0: I'm very well. This question is yours.
2: Yep.
3: Multiple choice.
0: The end of Australia's involvement in the Vietnam War. It was on this day, but it wasn't in 1971. It wasn't 1972, but it was?
2: But it was 1973.
0: Yeah, it was in 1973, on this day, the 18th of August. Can you name the former founder and leader of the Mongol Empire, a famously bloodthirsty empire builder who believed he was destined to rule the world? Who's that?
2: Genghis Khan?
0: Yeah.
2: Genghis Khan, sorry.
0: Genghis Khan, you are correct. Here is a song. I'm looking for you to tell me what the name of this song is and who it's by.

0: Is it me now?
1: It's the Police.
2: The Police, and the song is what?
1: Who Can You Be Now?
0: What's that?
1: What's the song? Rock? It's not Rock.
2: It's not the Police, but the song—the song is "Who Can It Be Now." So your shoulders.
1: There we go. I'm glad.
2: Jim, the wonder of animals. What have you seen?
1: I saw a seagull take a rabbit on the cliff face.
2: Take a rabbit.
1: Yeah, on the cliff face. So we're working. Yeah.
2: Why would a sea eagle want to eat a rabbit?
1: I don't know, but at that time. We were talking about the NRL and Manly was playing the Rabbitohs. So that was why it was unbelievable.
2: Oh, my goodness. That's brilliant. Good on you, Jim.
1: No worries.
2: 1-300-222-702 to Emmett in Epping. Hello, Emmett.
3: Hello.
2: Hello. Now, the song is...

0: Who's it by? Not the police.
1: I don't know, but I think my dad knows. Can I ask him?
0: Of course.
2: It's Men at Work, isn't it? Colin Hayes.
0: Yeah, it is Men at Work. Colin Hayes. Well done. Well done, Dad. What nickname does Gollum give the One Ring in The Lord of the Rings?
1: Oh, I don't know.
3: Never read it.
1: We don't know.
0: You don't know?
1: Sorry.
0: That's all right. Yeah. Don't be sorry. Emmett, before I let you go, we've been talking about the wonder of animals. Have you seen anything particularly wondrous?
1: I caught a fish.
0: You caught a fish?
1: Yeah.
0: And?
1: I was fishing.
0: Yeah. Was it a big one?
1: No, it was a tiny snapper.
0: A tiny snapper?
1: Yeah.
0: Is that wondrous? Maybe you're a terrible fisherman. I don't know.
2: I'm not saying
1: good. I put him back.
0: And you put it back. Well done. Do you like fishing?
1: Yeah.
0: Do you like fishing because you catch fish or you just like being with your dad?
1: I like both.
0: You like both. Good on you, Emmett. Thanks for being here. 1-300-222-702. Let's go to Betty in Dapto. Hello, Betty.
4: Hello, Renee.
0: Betty, what nickname does Gollum give the One Ring in The Lord of the Rings?
4: Oh, you got any idea, Adrian?

0: Grog.
1: What did Adrian say?
0: Grog.
1: Grog. It's not grog. Betty, at the wonder of animals, what have you seen?
2: Well, animals never cease to surprise me when you live amongst animals. The sheep, some people say sheep are silly, but they're far from silly. I had a pet lamb once, many years ago. My father said it'd never live. It was a tiny little thing, and it grew to be a big sheep. I might have told you this story before. And I'd walked about 3 miles over to where my father was working with his lunch and a billy can of milky tea. And the pet, who was a big grown sheep then, came along and stuck her head in his tea and drank it.
1: Drank the tea?
2: Yes.
0: So you had to go back.
2: So I had to go back and get him another billy of tea.
1: Very good, Betty. Always good to chat. Thank you for your story.
2: Thank you.
1: 1-300-222-702. What nickname does Gollum give the One Ring in The Lord of the Rings? 1-300-222-702. If you know, to Reese in Kings Langley. Hello, Reese.
3: How are you?
1: I'm well. What's the nickname that Gollum gives the One Ring?
3: Precious. Or he's precious, or
1: yeah,
3: my precious.
1: My precious. There you go, my precious. Very good. Very good. Here's a song. I'm looking for you to tell me the name of this one and the artist.
3: Well, you know you make me wanna... Shout.
1: Yep. It is Shout.
3: Johnny O'Keefe.
1: Well done.

0: Well done. Reece, on this day back in 1962, who made their debut with the Beatles at a horticultural society dance in Birkenhead, UK?
1: Oh, it could only be Ringo, really, wouldn't it?
0: You're correct. It was Ringo Starr, the drummer. Yeah, made his debut on this day in 1962 at a horticultural society dance in Birkenhead, UK. Nicely played. Here is a news question. Four Renaissance paintings have been stolen from a museum in which part of Italy? Four Renaissance paintings have been stolen. It's another art heist from a museum in which part of Italy? It was in news today.
1: Oh, I've got my daughter with me. Do you know, Claudia?
0: Where in Italy, I guess, is the question.
1: I want to say Rome, but it wouldn't be Rome. It'd be somewhere different. Is it somewhere like Sicily or somewhere like that?
0: It is. It is Sicily. Well done.
1: Yeah, I did miss something.
0: Well done. Can you name this YouTuber who has been added to our national film and sound archives?
2: If you're a parent who wants to help their kids get interested in maths, two tips for you. Number one, play games with your children.
0: Who might that be?
1: Oh, I heard him today. He's got a Chinese name, and I'll never be able to recall it, but I listened to his interview on ABC. I'm right with the Chinese name, aren't I?
0: You are.
1: Yeah, gosh. No.
0: That's all right, Reece. We better get a wriggle on. But in terms of animals, have you seen anything wondrous?
1: Seen sea otters in the wild. That was pretty cool.
0: Sea otters, yeah. Doing anything particularly unique or different?
1: Nah, just floating around on their back looking cute and cool.
0: How about this? Someone on the text line, 0467922702, says, I've seen a sea eagle killing and eating a small wallaby. A small wallaby, forget a rabbit, in the mountains in the east of Tamworth.
1: Wow. I was sitting at a party once in the afternoon and we watched a spider come down and get a fly in its web, and then not 30 seconds later a wasp came and took the spider.
0: Oh.
1: And that was pretty good.
0: That's very good, isn't it? That's the whole sort of ecosystem there. Thank you, Reece. 1300 222 702. Carolyn says, my ragdoll cat, Smoochie, can open the screen door by herself. She just gets on her back paws and pushes the door open with her front paws. She also has two words. She can speak two words. She can say mouse and now, says Carolyn about her cat. Amanda in Newcastle. Hello, Amanda.
3: Hello, Renee. I just find your topic irresistible, so I've decided to call.
0: Well, I thought the emus swimming in the Murchison River in Western Australia was one of the most delightful things I've seen in a very long time. What have you said?
3: Exactly. Can I do two, or do I only have to choose one?
0: You can do two.
3: Oh, thank you. I wanted to tell you so much about this. It was just the funniest thing. I've actually been really lucky to travel a fair bit in my life. And we were in Kasane, which is in Botswana, and we were staying in this hotel and it was really hot, and the gardeners in the hotel had put on a hose and they'd left it there for a long time. So it made this mud puddle. And there were heaps of warthogs around. I don't know if you've seen little warthogs, but they're very cute. And this baby warthog came into the hotel gardens and then doused itself in mud and then just walked along the side of the hotel on the white wall and just wiped itself. So there's this massive mud streak all the way down the side of the hotel, which was very funny. And then the gardeners came back and had no idea how it got there. It was very funny to see. And we were just sitting, you know, watching it all happen, which was really great. And then another time I was in a place in Brazil called Manaus, which is on the Amazon River, and it was super hot and my husband was melting outside, so he'd gone inside and was in air conditioning and everyone else is in the air conditioning. I was outside. And this baby tapir came out of the bush jungle area and just sat down next to me. And baby tapirs are sort of like speckled and camouflaged with their colouring so they can hide in the dappled sunlight. And it was just the most beautiful thing. And I just sort of inched closer to it and it let me touch it and pat it, and then it just stayed there. It was so special. It was really good.
0: A baby tapir. I'm not sure I've ever seen one of them.
3: Yeah, well, you wouldn't have probably, in a zoo, but, they've got a sort of quite big head, and but I didn't know whether it would bite me or, but it was just absolutely amazing. And then it just went, and then when I got up, it just went back into the bush. Mm. So I don't know whether it was like a, you know, common thing around the resort, but it was really amazing.
0: Yeah. Mm. Who is this? He's a YouTuber and he's been added to our National Film and Sound Archives.
2: If you're a parent who wants to help their kids get interested in maths, two tips for you. Number one, play games with your children. Every game that humanity has ever come up with is just numbers and patterns dressed up with dice and playing cards.
0: Who might that be?
3: Well, I've known Colin Hay and Men at Work. I've known Johnny O'Keefe and My Precious and Sicily, but I don't know that, but I fully endorse the sentiment.
0: Thank you, Amanda. Have a great night. 1-300-222-702 to Malika in Caringbah. Hello, Malika, or is it Malika?
4: Malika.
0: Malika, hello and welcome. Do you know who I played there, that voice? He's a YouTuber, has been added to our National Film and Sound Archives, and he's talking about maths. Would you like to hear it again?
4: Yes, please.
2: If you're a parent who wants to help their kids get interested in maths, two tips for you. Number one, play games with your children. Every game that humanity has ever come up with is just numbers and patterns dressed up with dice and playing cards.
0: Is maths like playing games? Malika, who do you think that might be?
4: I don't know.
0: You don't know. That's okay.
4: No.
0: Look him up. Look him up if you want to get better at maths. There's some excellent YouTube videos from him. There's literally thousands of them.

0: Malaika, before we say goodnight, have you got a story about wondrous animals?
1: One time my dad killed a cockroach and watched a parasite worm come out of it.
0: Ooh. How big was the cockroach?
2: Smaller than the worm.
1: Smaller than the worm.
0: Thank you, Malaika. That's a lovely image. Steve in Kalala Bay says, I was sitting around the fire on a winter's night, and our Labrador literally dragged his blanket out from his box and sat himself down on it with us by the fire. They're very clever. They are very clever Labradors, aren't they? To Trish in Port Macquarie. Hello, Trish.
3: Hi.
0: Hi. Can you name the YouTuber? He's been inducted into our National Film and Sound Archives. Will I play it for you again?
3: Yes, please.
4: If you're a parent who wants to help their kids get interested in maths, two tips for you. Number one, play games with your children. Every game that humanity has ever come up with is just numbers and patterns dressed up with dice and playing cards. And number two, keep your eyes open for all the mathematics that's around us in everyday life.
0: He's a Chinese-Australian.
3: I was going to say Ando, but no, that's not his voice.
0: No, Ando is the painter, isn't he?
3: Yes. And well, he's a comedian.
0: And author
3: well.
0: And comedian and writer.
3: Yeah, whole shebang.
0: Yeah. Before I let you go, Trish, have you got a wondrous animal story to tell?
3: I have two, but is that okay?
0: We are running out of time, so give us your best one.
3: Okay. I went to a friend's place. We went to a friend's place and in the car we had woolen seat covers and we had cups of tea. It was all very lovely. There's a horse around the paddock. And we came out and the horse had pulled all the wool off the seat cover. So the windows were down and he just put his head in and pulled all the wool out.
0: To build a nest for himself, to make himself more comfortable?
3: I have no idea, but, yeah, there wasn't any wool left on the seat cover, but we had a lovely time and so did we.
0: That's lovely, Trish. Thank you for telling it. Brendo says, I've seen my mate's dog, George, run into a 6-foot shore break in the surf to retrieve his favourite stick. He's a bloody legend. Rachel in Stanmore. Hello, Rachel.
5: Oh, hello.
0: Hello. Can you identify the voice? YouTuber? A maths? Well, I think he's done more for maths in this country than all of us put together.
4: If you're a parent who wants to help their kids get interested in maths, two tips for you. Number one, play games with your children. Every game that humanity has ever come up with is just numbers and patterns dressed up with dice and playing cards.
0: He is an Australian, Chinese-Australian.
5: Yes, I'm pretty sure I know who this is because I heard him being interviewed yesterday. Is it Eddie Wu?
0: It is Eddie Wu. Eddie Wu, and congratulations to him for now entering the National Sound and Film Archives. Terrific. In the Shakespeare play, who is Othello's wife? What's the name of Othello's wife?
5: Oh, gosh. Okay, this is testing my memory. Going back to high school English year. I wanted to say Desiree, but I think it's Desdemona.
0: Yes, you are correct, Rachel. It is Desdemona. Well done. Who played the Sundance Kid in the film Butch Cassidy and the Sundance Kid?
5: Was it Robert Redford?
0: Yes, it was Robert Redford. Well done. Rachel in Stanmore is here. What's the name of a shape that has 14 sides?
5: What name
0: do you give a shape that has 14 sides? If 6 is a hexagon, what would a 14-sided shape be called?
5: Look, I know this has come up in quizzes before, and I know it's got some stupid long name. It's like a tetradecagon or something like that. I have no idea. Sorry, that's a guess.
0: You do have an idea. That's a great guess. It is a tetradecagon.
5: It's a tetradecagon. There are so many so many syllables in that.
0: That's so good. Tetra meaning 4 and deca is 10. So you get tetradecagon. 14. Nicely played.

0: you identify the name of this song and the artist?
1: The heart is a blue.
2: Yes, I certainly can.
0: Take it away, Rachel.
2: Oh, I want you to keep playing it. Is it U2, Beautiful Day?
0: Yes, it is.

0: Well done, Rachel. In news. Tributes have been flowing in for the American actress, 36-year-old Hayden Panettiere, who has died at such a young age. Can you name one of the TV shows she's famously in?
1: Yes, I can. I saw the story yesterday and I thought, oh my gosh, so sad, like only 36 years old, like tragic. And she was in the TV show Heroes. Which I had completely forgotten about until I read that story and I thought, how sad.
0: In Heroes and in Nashville, people may have seen Hayden Panettiere. It is a very sad story, but you are right. Rachel, philophobia would be the intense fear of what?
1: Oh, my God. I'm thinking about philately because that's like stamps, but I do not know whether that is correct. I have no idea. Sorry, I don't know. I don't know what the answer to that is.
0: So are you suggesting
1: it's not a fear of stamps.
0: Philophobia is the intense fear of, are you saying stamps, collecting stamps?
1: I don't know, but I'm happy to pass it on to the next person I have no idea.
0: Yes, it's not the intense fear of stamps. Before I let you go, Rachel, you've played very well tonight. The wonder of animals we've been talking about tonight. What have you been in awe of or surprised by?
1: Look, the only thing I can think of, and it was sort of more of a funny story, is a couple of years ago I was going for a long swim in the Sunshine Coast and put all my stuff on the beach, zipped up my bag, had a few snacks in there, you know, bananas, protein bars, zipped it up, tied it up, made it all secure, hung it in a tree, thought, yeah, this will be right. Went for a swim. I was gone for, I don't know, maybe an hour or so, came back very hungry. The whole bag had been unzipped. Everything had been taken out, apart from, like, you know, valuable things. All the food was gone. I'm like, who would just do that? And some woman was sitting next to me going, oh, yeah, the bush turkeys came along and helped themselves. And I'm like, okay, yeah. They're clearly intelligent animals.
0: They can get into anything.
1: I was kind of impressed but also slightly annoyed because I was hungry.
0: Yeah, and slightly hungry as a result. Oh, Rachel, lovely to chat to you. It's been delightful. Thank you.
1: Thank you.
0: Have a good one. 1-300-222-702. Jeff is saying on the text line, I was just so amazed once at the speed that a wombat can achieve. I didn't think they could run a marathon, but they are very, very fast, over 200 metres, says Jeff in Sutherland. Anthony joins us in Coffs Harbour. Hello, Anthony.
2: G'day, how you going?
0: I'm well. Philophobia would be the intense fear of what? Think of philanthropist or philharmonic. What would the phil be? It's a Greek word for something. There's your clue.
2: I was going to say pastry, but maybe it's wind.
0: You're thinking philo as in philo pastry. This is with a PH.
2: Yeah.
0: This is with a PHIL.
2: No, right. Well, you didn't spell it. No, okay.
0: That's my fault. So if it was PHIL, philophobia.
2: And what did you say? It's got a bit of a connection too.
0: Well, if you think of other words that have that prefix. Philanthropist or philharmonic. Or philosophy.
2: Philanthropist is like a... philosophy of study, no? Feel of study.
0: No.
2: Never mind.
0: We're not going to get it, are we?
2: Sorry.
0: It's a tricky one. Don't be sorry. Anthony, in terms of animals, wondrous animals, what have you got? What have you seen?
2: I was fishing on the Murray with a girlfriend's father and... we were amazed to see a kangaroo crossing the river and he just swam across it like it was a piece of cake and there was quite a strong current at the time and couldn't believe it. He wasn't even getting swept down the river much at all. He nearly went straight across. It was unbelievable.
0: Mm. So did you know the emus could swim?
2: Not until tonight, but after seeing that kangaroo, it wouldn't surprise me.
0: Maybe they can all swim. Yeah, we've got some clever Australian animals. Hey, Anthony, good to chat. Thank you.
2: Me too. Thank you.
0: 1-300-222-702. Let's try Phil in the Illawong. Hello, Finn.
3: Hi.
0: So philophobia. Philophobia. It's the intense fear of what?
3: Can I have a clue?
0: Well, the clue is that so we know phobia is fear. So it's phil. It's philo is what we're looking for. That prefix. It's a Greek word. Philos meaning if you think of the word philanthropist, what would the phil be there? P-H-I-L.
3: A fear of, like, giving, sharing?
0: Yeah, it is. Yeah, a fear of giving or a fear of sharing or a fear of being in love is what we're looking for, and I think that's close enough. What is the name for mammals that lay eggs rather than bearing live ones? What's the name given to mammals that lay eggs?
3: I didn't know this. Josh, we need your grandson. Is there any clues?
0: You're a clue man, Finn.
3: Yeah.
0: Well, I think this one is, you either know this one or you don't. Mammals that lay eggs are a particular type of mammal, and their name is?
3: Birds.
0: Are they birds? Not birds. Sorry, Finn. Before I say goodnight, what have you seen that's pretty wondrous in the animal world?
3: Well, one time me and my dad and my brother were fishing on the boat and we caught this big fish.
0: Yeah.
3: And after we killed it to get, like, the fish meat, a massive parasite crawled out of its mouth.
0: Oh, that's the second story we've had tonight of that.
3: Yeah.
0: Yeah, so a massive parasite came out of the fish's mouth, and we heard before of a massive parasite that came out of a cockroach. Disgusting. Thank you, Finn. 1-300-222-702. Let's go to Leo in Ashfield. Hello, Leo.
4: Hi.
0: Hi. The gong's gone off, so if you can get this question, the quiz is yours. What's the name that we give to mammals that lay eggs? Mammals that lay eggs.
4: Monotremes.
0: Monotremes is correct. Well done. That would be like the echidnas or the platypus, wouldn't it?
4: Yeah.
0: Hey, Leo, what animal story can you tell? What have you seen?
4: Well, we used to have a chicken, but they died. And so we have two cats, and one of them's name is Percy. And at our house... So the chicken was outside, Percy was inside, and it looked like Percy wouldn't let the chicken inside, but in reality, the chicken wouldn't let Percy outside.
0: So it was a standoff.
4: Yeah.
0: Yeah, who won?
4: The chicken.
0: The chicken won. It's a bit like, I'm imagining like a staring competition. Between the chicken and Percy. Very fun indeed. It sounds like you've got a good household to live in, Leo. What song would you like to win to play as the winner of tonight's quiz? Would you like to hear U2's Beautiful Day, Shout by Johnny O'Keefe, Who Can It Be Now, Men at Work, or Chumbawamba?
4: Who Can It Be Now?
0: Who Can It Be?

0: now. Men at work. Okay, yes. You've got the fridge magnet, Leo, and we'll send you out a book. How old are you, Leo?
1: 10.
0: You're 10. Congratulations. Tonight's winner of the Evening Quiz. I'm Renee Crosh. This is Evenings. Here's Men at Work, Colin Hay.

my fantasy. Coming up to 5 minutes of news, the Sydney Swans have released a statement. We'll bring you that after the 8 o'clock news. And the Human League will join us, the 80s synth pop band, all coming your way on eThings.

0: ABC News. Good evening. I'm Noni Edwards. The AFL says it's prepared to act if its standards have not been met amid serious allegations involving Sydney Swans players. Digby Worth-Muller reports.
1: Chief Executive Andrew Dillon says the allegations are deeply concerning, but a police investigation must be allowed to run its course. He says the woman who made the report is entitled to privacy and care, and sexual assault allegations must be treated seriously, regardless of who is involved. The AFL and the Swans will consider the broader conduct of the players as more information comes to light.
0: Labor's gambling advertising bills officially passed the lower house of parliament with support from the coalition after several new amendments. Political reporter Isabella Tolhurst has the details.
2: The gambling advertising bill passed the House this evening 103 votes to 14 after a series of amendments were agreed upon by Labor and the Coalition. The laws will see a reduction in gambling ads to 3 per hour during broadcasts and a total ban during live sports games. The amendments that passed today include the creation of a register for people to opt out of online ads and stricter rules on inducement marketing to problem gamblers. 2 coalition MPs crossed the floor to vote against the bill, joining crossbenchers who say the laws don't go far enough. It's expected to pass the Senate tomorrow.
0: A public health expert says cutting the tobacco excise would do little to undermine Australia's illicit cigarette trade and could weaken efforts to reduce smoking. One Nation wants the tax on cigarettes cut by 75%, but arguing high prices have fuelled the black market and handed billions of dollars to organised crime. University of Sydney Emeritus Professor Simon Chapman says stronger enforcement is the more effective response, pointing to recent raids and hundreds of store closures in New South Wales.
3: If I were one of these criminal syndicates, I'd be thinking, well, not much has been done to us until recently, when in fact the government's been quite successful with huge sort of busts. And in New South Wales alone, there have been over 400 shops closed. They're doing pretty well, but there's a long way to go.
0: A warning, this next story references alleged indecent assault. A court has heard a former colleague of Alan Jones invited him to his wedding despite allegedly being kissed and groped by veterans.

0: broadcaster several years earlier. Ethan Ricks is following the trial.
1: Complainant Sayers alleged he was indecently assaulted by the former radio host when he was in his early 20s on 8 separate occasions while working with Mr. Jones in 2008. The trial heard despite leaving his work several years earlier and describing the broadcaster as a grub to his friends, invited Mr. Jones to his wedding and accepted his $2,000 gift. The complainant said he sent Mr. Jones several suggestive texts because he had been groomed for a decade and made to believe that was an acceptable way to talk to the radio host. Complainant C denied several suggestions from the defence that he fabricated his accusations. Mr. Jones has pleaded not guilty to all 22 charges.
0: Internationally, at least 17 Ukrainians have been killed in the latest round of Russian missile and drone strikes, according to officials. The BBC's Dan Johnson reports.
2: 10 people were killed in Pechny when 2 Russian missiles were reported to have hit homes, a cafe and a post office. 8 people were hurt, according to local officials from the Kharkiv region. Elsewhere, 3 Ukrainians died in Sumy, 2 in Zaporizhia, 2 in Kherson. 5 people were wounded in Izium, close to the front line in the east. And Kyiv came under 5 waves of attack overnight. Ukrainian drones again targeted Moscow. The city's mayor said 620 of them, 180 shot down. And another warehouse of the online retailer Wildberries was reported to have been hit.
0: South Korea's foreign ministry says it's been working closely with the US on a possible military contribution to the Iran situation. The comment comes after US President Donald Trump said he'd ordered substantially reduced joint military exercises with South Korea. He cited what he said was a good relationship with North Korea's leader Kim Jong-un and South Korea's refusal to join the US war against Iran. Spokesperson Park Doo-sun says the South Korean government hopes for a meaningful dialogue.
3: Our government has actively participated from the outset in international discussions aimed at securing a ceasefire involving Iran and restoring freedom of navigation through the Strait of Hormuz. We are in close consultations with the United States regarding possible substantive and military contributions.
0: 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There's more news at any time on ABC Listen.
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7: Hello and welcome back. This is Evening. Thank you for being here and choosing the ABC. We were expecting the Sydney Swans to make an announcement. Well, we hadn't heard anything until this point. We were thinking maybe it wasn't going to be until tomorrow morning. But the Sydney Swans have released a statement. This, of course, is amidst the ongoing police investigation in Victoria over an allegation of sexual assault that happened last Sunday night, early Monday morning in a Melbourne hotel room. Linking up to 5 Sydney Swans players. We understand there are 4, but there may be another one. We don't know. But the statement from the Sydney Swans reads like this. The Sydney Swans can confirm that the club board will meet tonight to agree on player sanctions and penalties. Now that the club has concluded its interviews with all the players involved in the incident, we respect there is an ongoing investigation by Victoria Police, and any actions we take are independent of this. The club believes the players are in serious breach of expected club behaviour and standards, and it is appropriate to take firm action and highlight that any sanction we impose relates solely to those breaches. The club also acknowledges that these serious allegations impact others and their well-being must be paramount. The Sydney Swans condemns all forms of abuse and disrespectful behaviour towards women. Any conduct that causes offence or harm to others is unacceptable and falls well short of our expectations. All women deserve to be respected and to feel safe. We also want to acknowledge that the care and welfare of our AFLW athletes and staff is of the utmost importance to us as a club. They have been and will continue to be offered the support they require, and we acknowledge the impact these allegations have on our female athletes, our female staff members and the wider community. Any further sanctions or decisions regarding the outcome of the police investigation would take place after that process is completed.

0: They go on to say that they remain focused on cooperating fully with any authorities and to maintain the integrity of the process and to uphold the high standards expected of everyone who represent the Sydney Swans.
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0: So we wait to see what that actually means. There will be a press conference, no doubt, a bit later, and we'll bring you that news as it comes. I guess we're expecting players to be named and possibly suspended. We are going to continue our mini radio series, Cooking Around the World in Your Home Kitchen. We've looked at a few, haven't we? We've been to Vietnam. We've been to Mexico. Tonight, we're going to Pakistan.

Is it possible that we could introduce a little bit of Pakistani-style cooking into your home repertoire? That's our aim, to understand a little bit about what we need as pantry staples, maybe just a simple dish that we could include into our home cooking. That's ahead for you in about 45 minutes or so. Also, a look at the return of oral exams, or vivas, as they're known as, viva voces. It's one of the oldest ways in which we've always assessed knowledge and understanding. It dates back to ancient Greek times. But how does speaking your exam paper orally, rather than writing it, impact the ability to think and express yourself? We'll delve into that in a little bit. But first up, you know this song? It's The Human League, made up of trio Philip Oakey, Joanne Catherall, and Susan Ann Sully. From the 80s, they're coming to Australia from Sheffield in the UK. They kind of had a futuristic sound, didn't they? This is a big hit. We'll talk to Susan Ann Sully after this song. Well,

0: The Human League, the iconic synth pop pioneering band from the 1980s with their futuristic sound. You'd remember them, made up of Philip Oakey, Joanne Catherall and Susan Ann Sully. They're coming on a big tour down under. They'll be in Sydney in January at the Enmore Theatre, also at the Fortitude Music Hall in Brisbane in February. And it's with a great delight that I welcome Susan Ann Sully, one of the trio from the Human League, to Evenings Tonight. Hello, Susan.
1: Hi, Renee. Hi.
0: Great to have you here. Now, I think the most interesting thing for me about the Human League, your band, is your origin story. It doesn't get better than this. Give us the backdrop. So it's the late 70s. The Human League has kind of formed, hasn't it? There's three blokes in it and they have a bit of a falling out and they don't know what they're going to do. They need more band members or their record label, Virgin Records, is going to drop them.
1: Well, yeah, 1980, the original group of four men split and two wanted to keep the name of the Human League. The other two, Martin and Ian, went off to form Heaven 17, and Philip and Adrian were contracted to do a European tour and they needed to get somebody who did high backing vocals because that's what Martin Ware used to do as well as play synthesizer. So Philip went to the local nightclub that played their sort of music and saw Joanne and I together, asked us to come and audition. He also asked some other people as well. And with lots of toing and froing with parents and school, because we were doing higher education at school.
0: Don't race too quickly through the story because it's so fantastic, Susan. So take us to the dance floor of the Crazy Daisy nightclub where you were spotted.
1: Yeah, well, we were just dancing. Joanne and I were just dancing together and I came off the dance floor.
0: And how old were you?
1: I was 17. Joanne was 8. Joanne had just turned 18.
0: You were wearing particularly fantastic clothing, as I understand the story goes.
1: What Philip always says is that in a nightclub full of very outrageous people, we just look very classic, is what he said. Like we would fit in anywhere, which I suppose is a compliment, I think.
0: Well, I read that he said that you had sophisticated dance moves and immaculate makeup and a wonderful dress
1: sense. I think whoever said that was having a laugh. He didn't say that. I remember exactly what he said to me. It was me that he spoke to. I remember. He never said that we had fantastic dance moves or immaculate makeup. He just said that we look good together. That's what he said.
0: And so he asks you to be in his band?
1: No, he didn't ask us to be in the band. He asked us to go on tour with them for 4 weeks.
0: But you're in school?
1: We were in higher education at school. So he came and met both sets of parents. Our parents went to the school. It sounds a lot easier than it was. There were lots of tears along the way when parents said no. But I think both sets of parents realised it was an opportunity. And if we didn't, if they didn't let us go, who would have known what would have happened?
0: But it's a big deal, isn't it, Suzanne, for a 17-year-old to be invited by a person that you don't really know to go on tour for 4 weeks. You could imagine parents thinking, hang on a moment.
1: Our parents were absolutely terrified, which is totally and utterly understandable now. I've got a nephew who's just turning 10.

0: And it's like the idea of him going to his mum and dad at 17 and saying, I'm going away with a pop group, it's like horrifying to me, you know, and I'm only his auntie. So, yeah, it's the whole thing was a bit unusual, but hey-ho.
1: Yeah, but that they were the 80s. Did you want to be in a pop group? Did you have ambitions to be a backup singer?
0: No, absolutely not. None of it. No. Even Philip, who joined the Human League a little bit later than when it had started, had no ambitions to be in a band or be a singer or anything. It just all fell on our laps, really.
1: So hang on a minute. The three of you, Philip Oakey, yourself, and Joanne Catherall, none of you had ambitions to be in a pop group?
0: No, none of us. No, never.
1: And here you are, like, almost 50 years later, you're still in the pop group, the Human League.
0: I know, it's a strange thing. I sometimes wake up and think when I'm in some foreign country and I think, oh, where am I? Oh, right, okay, I'm in New York today. All right, okay, this is my life now. And it has been, it's amazing. It's incredible.
1: So did you have singing lessons? Were you a good singer or have you become a good singer?
0: I think we tried to have a few lessons, but we didn't really like having the lessons. And I think we just busked it. We've just busked it and hoped. You know, you get some people that tell you some interesting things along the way. Martin Russian, very early on, taught me really how to stay in tune and things. He learnt me things that he put things in my head that I always remembered. And working with Jimmy Jam and Terry Lewis in America, who'd worked with, you know, some of the most fantastic singers in the world, you know, like Janet Jackson and stuff. And working with them, they teach you things without always trying to teach you. It's just something that they manage to do. So I think we've picked things up along the way. We rehearse a lot and, you know, and we try. And that's the best that we do, you know. That's it. We're not professional singers. We never have been. So
1: it seems so unfair, Susan, that here you are with so much success with world number ones and you weren't even trying. So many artists
0: sure
1: would be thinking,
0: unfair.
1: How unfair!
0: Sounds like we've been, what it sounds like is that we've been really lucky. The public sort of, Joanne and I were incredibly lucky, really. The general public sort of really hooked onto us for the simple reason, I think, that we were just two ordinary girls from Sheffield. We weren't super fantastic looking. We didn't have the best figures. We didn't have the best haircuts. We were just ordinary. We were like anybody who came from Sydney, from New York, from London, from Manchester, anywhere. And anybody could do what we did. We proved that. And I think so the public were quite generally quite nice to us.
1: It's such a great story. Because you and Joanne were friends. Well, from early teens, weren't you? From the
0: 13,
1: age of about 13?
0: I met Joanna when I was 13.
1: And you've remained very good friends, no doubt?
0: We are very good friends, strangely, yeah. I mean, we have very separate social lives and things. We've tried to navigate a way that we are together all the time when we're at work, which works really well for us. But when we're at home, we have different private and social lives, which works as well for us. And yeah, we're very good. Yeah, we're very good friends. Very good friends.
1: Mm. So you were born Susan Gale, is that right, Susan?
0: No, I was married. I was previously married, and my name was Susan Gale when I was married then.
1: Mm.
0: But I divorced. That was a long time ago.
1: It'd be very hard to be married to someone who wasn't in the band when you're touring so much, wouldn't it?
0: Oh, no, I'm married now and Martin doesn't do anything to do with the group whatsoever and we've been together more than 20 years, so...
1: So he stays home and you go off, you know,
0: he
1: dancing on the stage with
0: the
1: Soft
0: cat.
1: Cell and Mark Arman, yeah. And all that?
0: Yeah, he does all that, he's fine.

0: Are you looking forward to coming back to Australia?
1: Yeah, we love it there. You know, I was only saying to some friends over lunch on Sunday that we went about two or three years ago, and I remember on the aeroplane coming home from Perth saying, that's probably the last time we'll go. We'll probably never do this again. And then here we are going back again. I love Australia. I've got family who live in Perth, and so, you know, one of my mom's sisters, her and all her family emigrated in like the mid 80s, and they were there all their lives. She's since deceased, but my uncle's still there and all the family's still there. So yeah, I really love Australia. There's something, I don't know. I'm still not sure though about Christmas with sunshine. That's weird.
0: Well, you're going to be here over a very, very warm Christmas.
1: I know.
0: It's going to be, well, I know the wildfires of Europe have certainly captured the world's imagination, but we're expecting a very hot, shall we say, period across December, January. You'll be here at the Enmore Theatre. It is air conditioned, so I think you'll be okay.
1: Yes, I know. We've played there before, I remember.
0: Now, have you got some good outfits to wear on this tour?
1: Yeah, I think so. I'm thinking of changing a few, but I'm not thinking about that at this point because we've still got some work to do in the UK. And so once the work in the UK is over with, then I will, then the outfits will be readjusted, shall we say, or rethought of.
0: Well, way back then in the early 80s, Richard Branson and Virgin Records took a big risk on you. It certainly has paid off, hasn't it?
1: Yeah, I think from everyone's point of view, really. I'm sure Virgin made a lot of money out of the group, and it's given us a lifetime career. You know, none of us, we've not done anything else. You know, I'm 63 now, and it's incredible that we're still able to do it. We can only do it because people buy tickets and come and see us. It's the fans that let us do this. It's nothing else. It's only the fans.
0: Well, you've got a lot of fans because you were so avant-garde, so experimental for the time. And many people say you redefined modern pop. Maybe you didn't set out to do that. Maybe you had no ambition to be a pop princess. But there you go. It's a fascinating story, Susan. Thank you so much for giving us some of your time. Shall we hear your song, Fascination?
1: Let's do that.
0: Thank you so much, Susan. We'll see you when you come to Australia.
1: Thank you, Renee. Nice to speak to you. Bye.
0: That's Susan Ann Sully from The Human League.

0: Evenings with Renee Grosch.
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2: Of course, the big story of today has been the story around the Sydney Swans. We heard from Mitch Brown a bit earlier in the program, former player with West Coast Eagles until about 2016. Mitch played. He was pretty strong tonight on Evenings, saying how we need to focus more as an entire community on the victims in this story rather than the footballers. That thought has been echoed by a few people today in response to the huge social media response about this story. Now, of course, Victoria Police are still investigating, but a lot of people have been focused on the Sydney Swans players and their chances of their premiership dreams dashed and what it means for the club going into, you know, heading towards the finals. The Sydney Swans are meeting. They've confirmed that they are meeting tonight. The club board is meeting tonight to agree on player sanctions and penalties. They are coming out strongly on this. They have just released a statement, and I will repeat what it says. They say, now that the club, this is the Sydney Swans, has concluded their own interviews with all the players involved in the incident in Melbourne, the club believes the players are in serious breach of expected club behaviour and standards, and it is appropriate to take firm action and highlight that any sanction we impose relates solely to those breaches of the club's behaviours and standards. And they understand that there is a Victoria Police investigation which is ongoing, and we don't know the findings of that. But as you would well know, there was meant to be a gala event tonight, the Red and White Night. It was cancelled. No future date has been set. And it was meant to celebrate the AFL women's season beginning their first home match this weekend, as well as the Sydney Swans men's playing their last game at home before finals. So that isn't on. That's unfortunate. We will hear more, I guess, tomorrow morning from the Sydney Swans CEO about what those sanctions and penalties are. The four Swans players linked to this allegation of sexual assault are Chad Warner, Isaac Heaney, James Jordan, and Riley Bice. Yeah. More on that to come.
0: This is Evenings with Renee Grosch.
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2: Yeah, also today has been the marking of the anniversary of the Battle of Long Tan in 1966. It's known as Vietnam's Veterans Day. Today it's celebrated or remembered annually. And I thought I would revisit an interview we had with John Schumann, the songwriter behind I Was Only 19. We'll bring you that a bit later after 9:30 tonight. But as you might know, HSC trials have been underway for many schools across the state. They're just about done. But one of my friends has a year 12er who's currently sitting his HSC trial exams with a broken right thumb, and he is a right-hander. So, what do you do with a broken right thumb from sport over the weekend? He can't write, so he has a scribe. What it means is he speaks out his exam and somebody else writes it down. I thought that was interesting because universities and indeed some schools are bringing back oral exams. They think it's a way to get around AI, the use of artificial intelligence used by so many students, and to really test a student's knowledge and

0: understanding. These viva voces, as they're known as, they're one of the oldest ways in which assessments have been done. They date way back to the ancient Greeks. But I guess the question is, how does speaking out orally your knowledge, how does it impact your ability to think and express yourself when you're so used to writing and thinking? For me, writing kind of marries with thinking, or is that just a learned response? And in time, we will learn to do it a different way. Nicola Brownlee is a lecturer in education at the University of Southern Queensland, and she joins us now on this matter. Hello, Nicole.
1: Hi, Renee. How are you?
0: Do you think that the way you think is impacted by writing, or is that just a learned response that you could get around?
1: Look, to be honest, I'm actually probably the opposite to you. I really struggle with writing, and considering I've done my PhD, that could be potentially, you know, hard to comprehend. But I actually find it much easier to think when I'm speaking, but so many people are so different.
0: Wow. So for you, if all your exams had have been done with viva voces, you would have been a high distinction or very high distinction student throughout.
1: Absolutely nailed it. But for anyone that is really scared of public speaking or gets anxiety or gets their tongue tied, which often happens as well, it can be a really scary and confronting thing because you can't get your words out. You can't get everything you know out in a way that's coherent and easy to understand.
0: Mm, but that would just come with practice, wouldn't it?
1: For some people, yes. But again, just like you said, you do much better thinking when you're writing. So it can be just a way our brain works and processes as well. So if you're not able to think on your feet quite as quickly, oral exams or viva voces can be very difficult.
0: Mm. Have you ever had the experience of having a scribe in an examination?
1: Not in an examination, but I did fall and absolutely crush my wrist, and I needed to do about 6 months of voice to text, and oh my goodness, it was difficult. It was really tough to get my meaning across, to make sure that I was putting the right sentence in the right place, and I couldn't just change things around and reword my paragraphs easy. It was really tricky.
0: So I don't know how my friend's son's going to go having to speak out his exam to a scribe, but that's a different matter. So when it comes to doing these viva voces, they are being taken up with great gusto by universities and the entire education sector, aren't they?
1: Yeah, they really are, and it really is as a result of the artificial intelligence and the academic integrity that goes with that. People setting the assessment believe that if you can see the person in front of you and you can speak to them and they can answer in real time, then that's a much better understanding of what they've actually learnt rather than potentially having them use AI. But of course, there's still problems with this form of assessment as well.
0: So as you understand it, are we getting around students using artificial intelligence or some chatbot to write for them and then they just memorise those words and then write it in the exam room?
1: That's essentially what the concern is, yeah. Or doing whole assignments for them if it's, you know, before their HSC, all of the assessment that comes before HSC.
0: I see. So if you do the viva voce, you actually have to answer questions in real time in front of somebody orally, and follow-up questions would really determine whether someone's just memorised huge chunks of AI.
1: Absolutely. It's whether you can actually talk about a topic will tell you whether you understand it or not.
0: So are these viva voces, are they fair? Are they a fair way to assess across a whole range of students? I mean, in the cohort of the HSC, you might have tens of thousands of students.
1: Yeah, and that has been a concern. We've had some studies done in Sweden and Norway, and the difference between them really depended on the examiner that was asking the questions, how long they gave them to answer, how many follow-up questions they gave them. So unless these are really tightly controlled as well, they're just as fallible as all other forms of assessment.
0: So what other things to be aware of with viva voces?
1: Ensuring that we have the same question stems or the same time limits between students. We need to ensure that we've got some modifications if there are students that have severe anxiety or a slight processing delay. You know, they may want to sit down, they may want to stand up, they... You know, I'd also now be really careful that they're not wearing smart glasses and having, you know, ChatGPT or something coming up in real time. There's all sorts of things that can still be a concern. Yeah. But essentially, if you've got a really good marking criteria, if you've got markers that are all on the same page and know exactly how to run these, they're fine. But just like every other form of assessment, no one size fits all. It's never going to be the perfect assessment.
0: I mean, one of the big concerns has been that with the advent of new technologies, so many young people find it difficult to even A, look you in the eye, and B, string a sentence together.
1: This is absolutely true. And I think teachers are doing a phenomenal job with getting students prepared for that sort of thing, helping them with interview skills, ensuring they're doing oral presentations and all of those sorts of things. Our teachers are certainly doing the best they can, but they're certainly up against a lot of hardships and a lot of things that our students are now dealing with.
0: So with your hat on as a lecturer in education, mm-hmm. would you say that this is a good move for the education sector to do away with written exams and to bring into force more of these viva voces? Do you applaud that effort?
1: I applaud the effort of doing different things and being able to engage students in all forms of different assessment. I don't necessarily think that written exams are only the way to go, because there's a lot of test anxiety and a lot of stress there as well. So I certainly applaud the introduction of different forms of assessment, but not to the exclusion of all others.
0: Mm. You would be favouring the kind of extroverted, confident type of young person, wouldn't you?
1: Absolutely. But having said that, I was terrified of exams. I would always blank out. And so I would have much preferred to do viva voce the whole way through. But that certainly doesn't work for everyone. So it really is about having a good mix of different assessment that can really understand where students are actually at.
0: Mm. Good to chat to you. Thank you so much for your time.
1: Thank you, Renee.
0: That's Nicola Brownlee from the University of Southern Queensland. Imagine if we went back to the ancient Greek way of doing lots of things, viva voces just being one of them.

On the text line, Kim says there are quite a few exams now that have the oral component. Many language exams, performance exams like dance, they have viva voces. In dance, they follow up on the physical performance to test the students' knowledge of what they performed or composed. And yes, these exams can be and are generally fair, and examiners are trained in how to conduct the conversation and make students feel comfortable, says Kim.

0: Evenings with Renee Grosch
1: on 702 ABC Radio Sydney, 666 ABC Radio Canberra, and ABC Radio New South Wales.

0: Tonight, we take you to Pakistan in our Cooking Around the World mini radio series. Is it possible that we could learn just one dish or learn just a few ideas from the country of Pakistan to integrate into our home cooking? With us is Ismat Awan. She is a recipe tester and a culinary creative. Hello, Ismat. Welcome back.
1: Hi, Renee. How are you?
0: I hope I've got the right music there.
1: Yes, that was the perfect entrance. You got me grooving before this call.
0: We've done a few of these. We've been to Vietnam. We've been to Mexico.
1: Oh, yum.
0: And tonight we're looking for some Pakistani-inspired home cooking. If I was to ask you, Ismat, for kind of, I guess, the basics, the basic ingredients that you have to have in your pantry, where would we start?
1: Okay, so there are so many wonderful ingredients to pick when we're looking at Pakistani cuisine, and I can only speak to my mother's kitchen because she was born in Pakistan, so I just all of those beautiful flavors. But I would say the top five pantry items that you can have is turmeric powder or fresh, cumin powder or whole seeds, coriander powder and or whole seeds, chili powder and ghee, because with this combination of beautiful spices, you can really do a range of dishes that go across the region and just a surefire way for some kitchen deliciousness.
0: Okay, so ghee, not butter, not oil.
1: No, so ghee has a high smoke point, so you can use it across applications. So what I mean by that is if you're doing a barbecue, which is also quite prevalent in Pakistani cuisine, you can use ghee as a marination element. If you are frying pakoras, which is a chickpea-based flour fritter, also can use ghee because it's got a high smoke point. It's quite a versatile fat.
0: Okay. How is Pakistani food different to Indian food?
1: So I would say just from like my own personal experience, we're more on the aromatic side of things. So Indian cuisine by its regions, it's vegetarian based. There's a lot of emphasis on the veg, whereas in Pakistan, there's quite a few meat eaters. So not only is it different through the regions, but we have a lot of barbecue, we have a lot of marination, and we use the application of spice slightly differently in dry spices as opposed to through the curries that you might find throughout the subcontinent. But the beautiful thing is that there's so many crossovers because we used to be one. So it's all delicious in my book.
0: Okay. Would you always have rice with a meal?
1: So depending on what it is, so if it was a vegetable sabzi, so like a vegetable curry, that's something my mum would have rice with. But then if it was, let's say, nahari, which is a classic Pakistani beef stew, like slow-cooked osso buco style, that's something we'd have naan or roti with. So it kind of depends what you're eating.
0: Okay. All right. What are you going to introduce us to tonight? For the person who has never cooked Pakistani style.
1: Yes.
0: Give us something that we could do at home.
1: Yes, absolutely. So something that my mum used to make us, I think on a weekly rotation, it was always at our dinner tables, was just a very simple dal. So this goes across cultures and across the subcontinent, but specifically in our Pakistani home, my mum would take either green lentils or a mixed lentil mix that you can get from either your local grocery store and or an Indian grocer. It's always great to support local. She would then soak the lentils for about 30 minutes prior to cooking, because that just helps with the cooking process, softening the lentil. So you've got a beautifully cooked, not crunchy lentil at the end of it. And then she would boil it in stock or water and remove any impurities that come up through the boiling time. And that also helps with digestion and flavor. And speaking of flavor, sometimes she'd use a chicken stock cube to really enrich the dal, so it just had an extra creamy lusciousness to it. And then at that point, once it's softened a bit, she would add some of the spices that I mentioned before. So things like turmeric, chili and cumin and coriander. And once it got to a stage of the right texture, she would then begin the tempered oil, or otherwise known as tarka, which is really the star of the show for any at-home dal making, because it takes stewed lentils to another level. It's kind of like putting your favorite shoes on when you're going out to a nice dinner. It just takes the evening to a whole other detail. So with the tempered oil, you just take some ghee, you can put some chili powder, you can also put some garlic, you can put a whole green chili if you had any. And when that begins to sizzle and simmer, you pour that over the dal, and then there you have it. You can serve that with fluffy jasmine or basmati rice, or a nice fresh roti, or even you can get frozen rotis at the grocery store these days. And it just is something that I find super accessible and takes literally 40 minutes on a weeknight meal.
0: So your dal is literally green lentils soaked with a whole lot of spices and a bit of ghee.
1: Exactly. Things that you can find in the pantry and things that you can opt in and out for. And you can also really dress it up. So some specific regions use things like coconut milk, or they like to add a little bit of cream at the end. So it really just depends what you're feeling like and what you have on hand, which is the beautiful thing about Pakistani cuisine. Okay. It's very intuitive. Yeah.
0: And what do you have your dal bowl? What will you serve with that? Or is that on its own?
1: Well, it can be on its own as a complete meal, but my mum would always serve it with a vegetable sabzi, so a vegetable curry. Sometimes that could be made out of green peas, carrot, or cauliflower. But something that I used to do as a child was I used to put the dal in iceberg lettuce cups, kind of like San Choi Bao, and I used to call it daltis. And I just found it like a really beautiful juxtapose with the crunchy iceberg lettuce and then the creamy, smoky chili quality of the dal. So you can really have it anywhere you like. And then I would say this stage of my life, I make loaded dal bowls where I'll take my dal as a base and then I might get a little protein on the side, whether it's chicken, and saute that in little pieces. Toss that on top with a little bit of a green salad or kachumba, which is what we call it, which is a mix of onion, cucumber, and tomato, finely diced. And then that's my complete meal.
0: I like that. I like that a lot. Yeah. So it's really the aromatic flavors, the cumin, the coriander, the turmeric, and the chili.
1: That's right. It really exemplifies the quality of the lentil itself, but then just adds that subtle warmth that you need. It's quite a comforting meal. And for the people listening at home, there's a beautiful recipe that is actually on ABC Lifestyle, which is the loaded dal bowl. And it's, just as I said, super easy to make using these pantry items.
0: Ah, the loaded dal bowl. And that's your recipe, Ismat?
1: Yes, it is. Yes, it is.
0: Ah, okay. All right. Well, we can all look that up. Now, yes. In terms of rice, in Pakistani cuisine, what sort of rice do you use?
1: So basmati was something that I always grew up with, which is a nice, fine, long grain rice. And the quality that's just so beautiful about basmati rice is that it's individual grains. So it doesn't clump together or stick together like other varietals of rice. So it acts as a beautiful vessel and sponge for anything you eat it with. So yeah, basmati rice is, I would say, a go-to for the cuisine.
0: Okay. So in terms of the other staples, you mentioned flatbread.
1: Yes.
0: Would you just buy that flatbread from the supermarket?
1: Well, this is the thing. There's so many beautiful options now at the stores. So yes, I have bought frozen roti or naan before, the flatbreads, the different types. But if I've got time at home, that's definitely something that can be made. And there's even newer two-ingredient versions for people at home who are also a little bit time poor like myself sometimes, which doesn't require like the kneading and the resting that traditional flatbreads do. So one that I like to do from time to time is take my preferred flour and I measure that weight one-to-one with some Greek yogurt. And then you can roll out the breads, just fry them dry on a pan, and then you've got homemade flatbread ready to go.
0: Sounds amazing. Thank you so much, Ismat, for giving us a bit of inspiration tonight.
1: Always a pleasure.
0: I hope we can chat again soon. That's Ismat Awan. Check out her loaded dal bowl. If you just look that up, loaded dal bowl, D-A-A-L, you'll find it on ABC Lifestyle. 5 minutes away from the 9 o'clock news. Here's Texas. The song is I Don't Want a Lover.

0: Ray from Craze has texted in, and we were talking earlier in the quiz about the wonder of animals. Ray says, I know I'm late with this text, but before the bushfires, on my property west of Cobargo, I saw a spotted tiger quoll eating out of the same bowl as a possum. It was during a drought in the early 2000s, and I was giving them some additional food. I came home late after squash, and they were just there eating together. That is delightful, isn't it? Thank you for that, Ray. It is Vietnam Vets Day today, and I thought we should revisit an interview we had a while back with John Schumann, the man behind the brilliant song I Was Only 19. So that's coming up for you in about an hour. Right now, though, it is news time at 9 o'clock.
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2: ABC News. Good evening, I'm Noni Edwards. The federal government's contentious NDIS reforms, which are aimed at curbing the fast-growing cost of the scheme, have passed. Labor secured the coalition's support in the Senate for the bill, which passed 30 votes to 12 after several hours of debate. Under the changes, around 300,000 people will be removed or prevented from accessing the scheme, saving almost $38 billion by the end of the decade. The legislation will return to the lower house, where it's expected to pass with Labor's majority. The board of the Sydney Swans will meet tonight to agree on player sanctions and penalties as a police investigation continues into an allegation of sexual assault. In a statement released tonight, the Swans board says the club has concluded its interviews with the players involved in the incident in Melbourne. It says the club believes the players are in serious breach of expected behaviour and standards, and it's appropriate to take firm action. The club says it condemns all forms of abuse and disrespectful behaviour towards women. A five-year plan to implement the recommendations of the SA Royal Commission into domestic family and sexual violence has been handed down today. It comes after more than 2 years since it first began in July 2024. Of the 129 recommendations accepted by the state government late last year, 12 have been implemented, with Premier Peter Malinauskas saying a further 25 are underway. SA's peak body for domestic violence services, Emboldened Chief Executive Mary Leaker, says they look forward to working with the government on the plan.
3: As system reforms progress, we'll identify more need and actually more risk in our communities. Funding for frontline specialist services must meet the scale of need right across our communities statewide to ensure that people get help earlier.
2: Internationally, Iran says the Strait of Hormuz will remain shut until the US meets the conditions of an interim deal signed with Iran in June. The top Iranian negotiator, Mohammad Bakr Khalibaf, in published comments, says these conditions include the US lifting its blockade of Iranian ports, lifting oil sanctions, releasing Tehran's frozen assets, and ending threats and military operations on all fronts. The memorandum of understanding, signed on June 17th, quickly unraveled over a dispute about control of the Strait of Hormuz. South Korea says its government is working closely with the US on a potential military contribution to the Iran war. The comment comes after US President Donald Trump ordered a reduction in joint military exercises with South Korea earlier this week. He cited a good relationship with North Korea's leader and South Korea's refusal to join the US war against Iran behind the action. Spokesperson for South Korea's foreign ministry, Park Doo-soon, says they're in close communication with the US.
4: Our government hopes that President Trump's message would lead to meaningful dialogue between the United States and North Korea. To that end, we will continue the necessary diplomatic efforts in close coordination with the United States.
2: Back home, the Australian Space Agency's confirmed it's coordinating Australian government engagement with space.

0: SpaceX over its efforts to recover a vessel off the coast of Christmas Island. It comes after locals spotted Starship Flight 13 being towed to the island, with some people posting photos to social media after the vessel re-entered and landed in international waters. Experts say space junk ended up in around Australian territories will be more common moving forward, with an increasing amount of material returning to Earth from various space projects around the world. Christmas Island wildlife photographer Chris Bray says the vessel's been the talk of the island and he was one of many to race out to capture an image.
1: So then I just rushed out this morning and drone was only half charged, which was kind of scary, but I flew it out there anyway and got a few quick photos and then rushed the drone back.
0: Sport now, and Melbourne forward Jacob Van Rooyen will miss the AFL club's next three games after failing to have his striking ban overturned at the tribunal. Fraser Fife has more.
2: The 23-year-old was cited for swinging his arm in a contest which concussed Port Adelaide's Elia Elia in the Demons' win over the Power on Saturday. Part of the tribunal's reasoning for upholding the decision was Van Rooyen's swinging arm constituted a careless strike and that he failed to take care to avoid acts that could be reasonably foreseen to result in a reportable offence. It's a significant blow for the Demons this late in the season, with their leading goal kicker to miss Saturday's Round 24 clash against the Bulldogs, as well as the Demons' first two finals, should they make it that far.
0: Bulldogs defender Lachlan Brambles also challenged his fine for careless contact with an umpire, with that outcome due tomorrow. ABC News.
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6: Welcome back, and thank you for choosing the ABC this Tuesday, the 18th of August, which happens to be Vietnam Vet Day, as you probably know. I thought I would revisit an interview on this day that we had with John Schumann, the man behind the classic I Was Only 19. That's coming up for you in about half an hour. But before we get there, Matt Neal, musician and colleague from ABC Victoria, brings us some great music tonight and he joins us now. Hello, Matt.
7: Hi, Renee.
6: So you asked the question, what is the best double album of all time? You've got a few rules around this. What are Matt's rules?
7: Okay, my rules are no live albums because that's too easy. Like most concerts you go longer than the amount of music you can fit on a CD or a record. That's too easy. So I only want studio double albums. If it's recorded in the vinyl era, it's two records. If it's recorded in the CD era, it's two CDs. That's the rules. That's what we're going with.
6: Okay, no compilations.
7: No compilations, no bonus discs, no, just what I want. See, what I love about the double album is that this is when artists, bands, they let their egos run completely rampant. Usually they think they're the biggest thing in the world. And sometimes they often are. They're often the biggest band or at the peak of their career. And they just go hell for leather and they record way too many songs and they just want to release all of them. And I love that when that happens.
6: Does it happen today?
7: Not as much. It does pop up every so often and it is a bit of a rarity. Like they're more expensive. I mean, people don't buy a lot of physical music anymore. So they have to turn up. But there's a lot of albums that are recorded now that come out as double albums on vinyl because they just can't fit it all on, you know, it's a limited amount of space. But if that was but they would fit on one CD. So are there double albums now? It's kind of hard to tell in the streaming age a little bit because we don't really consume music that way anymore.
6: All right, where do we start? We're asking you to decide. 1-300-222-702 is the number, or the text line 0467-922-702. Already on the text line, best double album of all time would have to be, says our texter, Melancholy and the Infinite Sadness. It's Smashing Pumpkins.

0: It is very good, isn't it? It's on your list, Matt.
1: I'm so glad that someone texted in with that, because that is my favourite double album of all time. I was on the cusp of turning 15 when that came out, and saved my pennies and went and bought it, and I listened to that album possibly more than I've listened to any other album. It has 28 songs on it, and I listened to it from start to finish, and I loved every single song on it. And still to this day, like, there's not a song on there that I want to skip. I just enjoy everything on that album. And it's pretty wide-ranging too. I mean, you know, the opening song is the title track, Melancholy Infinite Sadness. It's piano and strings, and it's orchestral, and it's beautiful. And then there's, like, really heavy metal kind of stuff on there. And then there's pop singles like 1979 that we just heard. It's just a really wide-reaching album. The band recorded close to 40 or 50 songs for this, and then whittled it down to 28. But this is Billy Corgan of the Smashing Pumpkins with his ego really taking flight and just doing the biggest, boldest thing that he wanted to do. And this was in the 90s too. Like, people didn't do big double albums in the 90s. It was all about being stripped back, and no one wanted to be grandiose and over the top like this, except for Billy Corgan and the Smashing Pumpkins, and I love them for it.
0: Tim saying it's got to be Pink Floyd. We don't need no education.

0: Matt, you didn't have them on your list.
1: No, I didn't, but I need to listen to this one more. But I will acknowledge that I know that this is a great album. I just need to listen to it a bit more. But it is the biggest selling double album of all time. And it's such a landmark that, I mean, Billy Corgan said that he wanted Melancholy to be the wall for Gen X. Like, that was the benchmark he set, because he knew that that was the big idea. Like, there is, you know, it's one of the biggest, grandest concepts for an album. It had a movie that went with it. It had a stage show that's like where the band performed behind a wall that was slowly torn down as the concert progressed. It was the absolute peak of rock ambition and melodrama and grandiosity. And yeah, that is The Wall.
0: So moving on, what else makes your list as being the greatest of the double albums of all time, Matt Neal?
1: Well, look, we've started at the top, so we'll work backwards. I think one of the greatest bands of all time is a band called XTC. And one of these weeks, Renee, I'm just going to do a whole show dedicated to XTC.
0: Oh, great.
1: I love everything about their music. It's rhythms, it's melodies, it's lyrics, it's themes, it's sounds. And their album, English Settlement, is a great example of them as sort of at their live peak. They're about to stop touring. They kind of collapse a bit after this and then become a studio only band. But English Settlement is them with still some of their live chops, but heading into more acoustic territory, trying to push their musicianship further. And the sounds are just so lush. The songs, they lean into their Englishness a lot more. This is sort of the early 80s, like 82, 84, somewhere around there. And they just really decide, no, we should stop trying to sound like Americans. Let's really be an English band. And their sound just blossoms as a result.
0: Okay, XTC, this is the song off the album Senses Working Overtime. Will this do it for you?
1: It totally will.

0: Now, a number of people, no surprises, are saying, hang on a minute, Matt Neal, why are you not listing as number one the Beatles' White Album?
1: It's on my list. It is. It's number three on my list. I do love it, but so the big discussion that everyone has around double albums is, you know, if you could cut this back, would it make a great single album? And what would that be? And I think the ultimate one where people have that discussion is around the Beatles' White Album, because there is a bit of fat on there. Let's be honest. There's a lot of songs, but there's things like Revolution 9, which is just a 9-minute long sound collage that no one really wants to listen to. As far reaching and, futuristic as it was at the time, it's not a thing you listen to again and again. But, you know, like, I love how sprawling this album is. But, yeah, there are songs that could go off it. And I do love the endless arguments that people have around what stays and what goes on the White Album. But, you know, it's got some of their most adventurous tracks. There's stuff on there that I really, really dig, like Glass Onion, Long, Long, Long. There's all these songs that people probably don't know as well as other Beatles songs. But it is a really great... a great album. It is also the band kind of splintering a bit. Like, this is sort of the beginning of the end for the Beatles. They're all off recording their own little things, you know. So while Paul is recording things like Helter Skelter, John and George are off recording their other bits at the same time in other rooms. And it feels a bit more like Beatles solo albums are starting to sort of emerge out of this, as opposed to it feeling like a Beatles album. Black.

0: Matt Neal is here. He's a musician. He's also my colleague in ABC Victoria, bringing us a challenge tonight. What is the best double album of all time? You might have some thoughts of your own. 0467 922 702. 0467 922 702. Someone here says, Matt, if you have Smashing Pumpkins, you must have Pavement. Wowie zowie.
1: Oh, okay. That's a good suggestion. I hadn't even thought of that one, but that's a good one. I'll pay that. I do love Pavement. Arch enemies, those bands, for a long time, Pavement and Smashing Pumpkins. But, yeah, no, good call.
0: Uh-huh. Right. Someone else, Paul in Tempe, says, what about London Calling, The Clash? It's got to be the best double album of the 80s.
1: Excellent, excellent taste. It's number four on my list. It comes out in 1979. This is kind of like the end of the first big burst of punk music. You know, only a couple of years prior, we get the Sex Pistols coming out and the Ramones, and punk is already sort of splintering and morphing and evolving, and no one is evolving punk sound more than The Clash on London Calling. They are taking, I guess, the attitude of it and mixing it with like a more wider palette of sounds. So, you know, you go back like a year prior and you listen to Clash records and they're a lot heavier, they're a lot faster. And you listen to things like The Damned and The Ramones and The Sex Pistols, and it's all just, you know, you don't have to be great players, you just got to play it and mean it, you know. But this stuff with London Calling, it's way more elaborate. The sounds, the different songwriting, they're pushing it in as many directions as they can, but keeping that attitude.

0: of discontent and anger and apathy and all this stuff that is fueling punk at the time. And yeah, it's an incredible album. There's just so many great songs on London Calling. I think probably my favorite song, and just a little story about the last track on this double album, is called Train in Vain. And when the band were finishing the record, the artwork was already going out there. They came in with this one last song and went, look, we really have to put this on the record because it's just so good, even though the artwork was already done. So when this double album came out initially, Train in Vain was an unlisted secret track. It was like one of the first ever secret tracks, purely because they did it too late in proceedings. But it is one of many, many great songs on London Calling.
1: A number of people are agreeing with you on that. Who is it here? Someone says, come on, I love the albums that you've spoken of, Matt, but surely London Calling has to be the best double album of all time. That's Marco. Here it

0: on the text line, a lot of suggestions here, Matt Neal. Cares in Canberra says, I would like to nominate The Fragile by Nine Inch Nails. Fancy that.
1: I am stunned and pleased immeasurably that someone has mentioned that. That's number five on my list. I didn't think anyone was going to pick that. This is gold. Look, what can I tell you about The Fragile? This is the third album by Nine Inch Nails. It followed up their big breakthrough, which was The Downward Spiral. It took Trent Reznor, I think, 4 years to make this. He was very addicted to drugs at the time. He was having all sorts of issues, like the woman who raised him, his grandmother, died. He was just absolutely struggling, and it is a very bleak album, as a lot of Nine Inch Nails stuff is. But it is just such an amazing collection of songs. There's all these little instrumental songs in between it that are just really quite beautiful but also kind of unsettling. There's some really heavy stuff. There's just so many different... It is an absolute wall of sound. And look, when I was 19, this was about all I listened to for a long period of time.
0: Now, we can't play a lot of it, as you might expect. There's a lot of F-bombs, but here's a bit...

0: be gone. James, that's not my sort of music, got to say, Matt. James from Forest says the best two double albums for him are Four Way Street, Crosby, Stills, Nash & Young, Four Way Street, and Goodbye Yellow Brick Road, Elton John.
1: Look, the second one I 100% agree with. It's probably number six on my list, I think. There's just so many great songs on Goodbye Yellow Brick Road. Like, it's 17 tracks, and I don't think there's really a dud one on there. Like, the opening double whammy, 11-minute long Funeral for a Friend, Love Lies Bleeding, is just one of the most epic starts to any album ever. But, I mean, the title track, Goodbye Yellow Brick Road, I mean, everyone wants to talk about Candle in the Wind, probably in Benny and the Jets, but Goodbye Yellow Brick Road is one of my favourite songs. The chords in it, the music in it is just so complex. It just blows my mind every time I sit down to try and play that song. It's doing so many different things, and it's just such a beautiful story. I think it's probably like just that peak of Bernie Taupin's weirdly wonderful lyrics, painting a picture, and Elton John just somehow being able to find the perfect music that goes with it. And I don't understand how he was able to do it so often, but it's quite a magical moment on an incredible album.
0: A few other suggestions here, including Stevie Wonder, Songs to the Key of Life, but I think we might leave it there with Goodbye Yellow Brick Road and say goodbye and thank you, Matt Neal.
1: Thank you.
0: It's been great fun, as always.
1: Yeah, my pleasure. Thank you.
0: Catch you soon.

So many suggestions. Thank you very much for them. Dane in Minto. Led Zeppelin. What about Physical Graffiti? It's got to be the best album of all time, doesn't it? John says, how about U2's Rattle and Hum? I'm loving the show whilst home through kangaroo-infested Central West. Thank you, Joe. Yeah, you too. Rattle and Hum. I would put that on the list too. Someone else says, yes, we all agree. London Calling, it's a must-listen album at least once a year. Mick wants Lou Reed's Metal Machine Music, and Jerry says the White Album. It's got to be the most influential. But can we also consider The Lamb Lies Down on Broadway? Genesis at their best. That was a real concept album. Just to reiterate, the news, the big news of the moment is that the Sydney Swans, the board, they are meeting tonight. They are meeting to agree on player sanctions and penalties over this sexual allegation. It is just alleged, but it's an alleged sexual allegation in Melbourne involving at least four players. The club has issued a statement tonight saying they have concluded their interviews with all the players involved in the incident in Melbourne, and they do believe that the players are in serious breach of expected club behaviour and standards, and it is appropriate that the club will take firm action and highlight that any sanction we impose relates solely to those breaches of club standards. The police investigation is a separate and ongoing matter. There will be, no doubt, a press conference held by the Sydney Swans CEO first thing tomorrow morning.

0: Some songs really can change a life, can't they? That one, I think, is one of them. The great ballads, they kind of tell a story through the music in a way that gets right in there. It sort of triggers your heart and it triggers your brain. There's a few of them, From Little Things, Big Things Grow by Paul Kelly, the story of Vincent Lingari. I think Midnight All, definitely with Beds of Burning, would have to be one of them. Maybe Eric Bogles and the band played Waltzing Matilda. But for me, I Was Only 19 would be, I think, at the top of all of those great Australian songs from the Great Australian Songbook. It's a great pleasure to welcome John Schumann, AM. He's a singer, songwriter, political activist and guitarist, and he joins us on evenings. Hi, John.
1: G'day, Renee.
0: I think you'd probably say, John, that song changed your life.
1: Oh, look, there's no doubt about that, Renee. When I wrote it, I had no idea about the effect that it would have nationally, or did I have any idea about how it would change my life.

0: And I've reflected on that song quite a bit, as you might imagine. And I'm very proud to have written it, but I don't quite know how it was me who was chosen to write it. When I wrote the song, I was just telling a story, you know, which is what I do, I suppose. And I had absolutely no idea just the immense power of that song, how it would reach into the hearts and minds of Australians, and how it would help really reunite Australians with their Vietnam veterans, because, you know, as we know, when the Vietnam veterans came back from that war, they were treated fairly disgracefully, you know. And I think I was only 19, you know, a story, 4 minutes 19 seconds, that really made us stop and think that we hadn't really done the right thing by those Australians. And I think it was an I get it moment. And I think we stopped and reflected that we hadn't done the right thing. I think Australians, and I've said this before, I think Australians are, you know, fundamentally a fair and decent mob. And we respond best to stories. You know, if you want Australians to change the way they think, if you want Australians to change their behaviour, don't lecture us, don't give us death by PowerPoint, don't give us spiral-bound reports, you know, or parliamentary inquiries. You tell us a story and we will take what we need out of that story and change the way we think and the way we behave. And I'm really grateful that I was only 19.
1: Well, thank you for not giving us the story via PowerPoint. there really was a moment, wasn't there, before the song and after the song, where the whole kind of culture shifted in Australia on how we saw the Vietnam War. For the first time, you allowed us through that song to understand that we can separate our position on war from the position we have on the men and women who were sent there to fight it when they were only 19, or maybe they were only 18, or maybe they were 29. That doesn't really matter, but that wasn't their decision to go to war, and why should we blame them for that?
0: Well, that's right. I mean, I think that's the realization that we came to over a decade after the war in Vietnam ended, I do think that we've come to that realization, as you said, that we can oppose a war that our government gets us into if that's what our consciences demand of us. But I think we've learned from the Vietnam War that we must always respect, you know, and look after the men and women that our government send to fight that war. And I think we're able to make that distinction now, and I don't think we will make that mistake again.
1: John, you started off as a philosophy student at Flinders University with a couple of mates, and you set up Red Gum, and you have a lot of success. You've got some big hits, including I've Been to Bali Too, which we're going to hear another version of shortly. But how did it come about that this song, this gift, as you put it, kind of came to you?
0: Oh, look, I don't know, Renee. I wish I did know. I wish I understood the formula, because I'm sure that I would write more songs than I have. Though I hasten to add to you and your listeners that I was only 19. It's not the only song I've ever written. I don't know. I just think, I don't know. I don't know. Look, it really is a gift, and I'm very grateful for it. I try not to think about it all that much in case it goes away.
1: But you did get the story, didn't you? I mean, you didn't go to Vietnam yourself. This story is not about you. It's about your wife's brother, Michael Storen, isn't it?
0: Sure. Yeah, yes, it is. And, I mean, look, a lot of people think it's about Frankie. You know, Frankie, you kicked the mine. Now, look, Frankie is a very important part of the story, but I think people need to stop and remember that it was Mick Storen's courage you know, to step outside what was then the closed circle of Vietnam veterans and tell his story to a singer-songwriter in a left-wing folk rock band from Adelaide and hope that it would be okay. And I think we tend to overlook that courage that he showed and the trust that he had in, well, as it happened in me, to tell the story. And my job was to get the detail right so that it resonated. I mean, I remember Don Walker had written a case, and I was thinking about trying to write something about the Vietnam War and Vietnam veterans. And then Don wrote the Khe San, which I thought it's a great song. You know, it's one of the great Australian songs. When Don wrote Khe San, I thought, oh, well, that's it. That's, I'm not going to worry about it. And, you know, Don's beat me to it, and that's great. It's a very successful song. And then for some reason or another, I wrote this, and I think that the Vietnam veterans responded by and large to 19 in a more emotional, real way to 19 than they did to Khe San, because I got the detail right. You know, I talked about Nui Dat and the dust at Nui Dat, and I talked about the Asian orange sunset through the scrub and the pin-ups on the lockers and the, your 4-week operation and the that particular landmine incident was actually a real one. It was a part of Operation Mundingburra in the mine infested hills of the Long High Hills.
1: It's the way, John, you tell the story and then you've got that pregnant pause and the beats and then you say, I was only 19. I mean, that's the thing that gets you in the heart.
0: Yeah.
1: Isn't it?
0: Yes.
1: How did you come up with that
0: element? Oh, God knows. God knows, Renee. I have no idea. I really have no idea. Look, I remember having the conversation with Mick. You know, we set aside a night, and I was actually living in Melbourne at the time, and I came home to have some R&R when Red Gum was off the road, and I was staying with my then fiance, now my wife, Denny, and her place, and Mick had agreed to have a bit of a yarn with me before, so I rang him up and said, look, do you want to have a few beers and a bit of a yarn and see what happens? And he came up to Denny's place, and Dan is a historian and smart, and she had the wit to set up a tape recorder and a whole pile of blank cassettes. And I recorded this conversation that we had. And I had, I don't know, maybe 8 or 9 of these Education Department issue cassettes, and I played them over and over and over again for about 9 months while the others were listening to music on their Walkmans. I was listening to this conversation again and again and again, and I had no idea what I was going to do with it. And I think it was, I reckon it must have been November 1982. I was back in Melbourne. We'd played a gig in Gippsland on the Saturday night, so it was a Sunday, and I got up late. And I was sharing a house with my friend David Sire in North Carlton. And it was a nice sort of, you know, early summer's, late spring day. And I took a coffee out and a pack of cigarettes, but we shouldn't mention that. And out into the tiny little garden. And I had my guitar and a foolscap pad. Remember foolscap?
1: Yeah.
0: And a red biro. And honestly, I wrote this song, and I reckon it was about 15 minutes. I have no idea where it came from. It just came.
1: Well, that answers Justin in Lura's question. He wanted to know how long it took you, how many months or how many years, or did it happen in one afternoon?
0: Well, I think Well, I think the question is, it took me, you know, 30 years, 9 months and 15 minutes. I think, you know, those three answers are true.
1: Dave on the text line 0467 922702 wants to ask you, John Schumann. He says, I'm 61 And I listen to that song over and over again, and it still makes me cry.
0: Yeah, look, it's kind of interesting. You know, I've got a whole range of stories about responses to 19. Like, Dave, there was a couple that stick in my mind. I've done 5 overseas forces entertainment tours. I've been to Afghanistan twice. The first time I went with the Vagabond crew, we were in Tarancot, and we were doing a show that night, and I remember stumbling around the base, having a look around, and this young soldier came up to me. I mean, about 28, I reckon. And he said, you know, oh, sir, we're so excited to have you here to sing our song. And I was a bit puzzled because I looked at this kid and I was thinking, you know, mate, you weren't born for, you know, 15 years after I was only 19, had come and, you know, left the charts. But, he referred to us, this is our song. And he was, you know, it was about a war, you know, in the late 60s, early 70s. It was 2011 at the height of the war in Afghanistan, and these guys still saw it as their song. And that was very humbling. It was very humbling.
1: Yeah. Benny says on the text line, oh, my goodness, I was employed in the public service in 1972 in Canberra. Gough had won power and I was so cognizant that I could have so easily been pulled out of that hat and sent to war. It's a there by the grace of God go I kind of situation, isn't it? That's why
0: for me, we relate.
1: Absolutely. Yeah,
0: for me, absolutely, because I mean, I'm of that age that, you know, the war in Vietnam was actually on my horizon. And look, I had, you know, no idea of geopolitics or anything. I was a sort of a young Australian kid who was, as it happens, I was in Scouts and Senior Scouts, and I used to spend my weekends and, you know, out in the bush orienteering and pioneering and bushwalking and canoeing and sailing and all this sort of stuff. So the army held no terrors for me, and I'd already decided that if my marble came up, I was just going to defer whatever I had on in my life, a university degree, and I was going to go and do it because that's what you did, you know, back in those days. I mean, my grandfather was a marksman on a merchant navy minesweeper in the First World War, and Dad was in the RAAF up in Darwin, you know, and all Dad's mates used to, you know, used to sit around at night and drink long necks and tell, you know, sort of stories about this service. So it was what you did, you know. You went to school, you did your bit, you know, in the Army or the Air Force or the Navy, and then you came home and you got on with your life. Mum, on the other hand, was not all that keen about her boy going to Vietnam. And I had asthma at the time as a young bloke, and I knew what to do when I had an asthma attack. I had these little adrenaline pills that I just put under my tongue, and my heart would race and I could breathe again. But so I knew it. I couldn't work out why Mum wanted me to go to the doctor every time I had an asthma attack, you know. And she told me afterwards that she was laying a paper trail in case my
1: marble
0: number came up. Yeah,
1: wow.
0: Yeah,
1: We've got to move swiftly because I want to play a song that you've released recently, which is about the human face of the Royal Commission into Veteran Suicide, a very important song to play. But can I ask you, you refused to go on Countdown, or at least Red Gum as a band refused to go on Countdown when they asked you. The song was number one. Everybody was playing it. You were the big hot thing ticket at the time, and yet you made that decision. That's interesting.
0: Yeah. Well, I remember when we signed with the major label, which was CBS Epic at that particular time. We didn't really want to go on it. We thought it was bullshit. You know, everybody, all these kids standing around waving their hands in the air, and we. You know, we thought we were the wrong band for it in any case. But when the record company tried to get us on, we were very ambivalent about the whole thing. Mercifully, the producer said, oh, no, we don't want that. You know, they're too political and they don't play our music and we don't like that boy, you know, that bloke's voice anyway, because I was singing like an Australian and not some kind of yank. So I thought that was great. I thought that was absolutely fabulous. And in fact, when they told us that, I turned around and said to the rest of the guys in the band, look, I'll tell you what, why don't we just say that we're not going to do it, you know, because we're not going to do it. It's great. We've, you know, we've got the perfect out now. We've, the record company's dry. We've kept faith with the record company so we don't have to pimp around on Sunday night. And we said, yeah, we don't want to do it. So we became the band that refused to go on Countdown. And can I say, I mean, this is overlooked a lot of the time, but I mean, I'm pretty sure that we did this before Midnight Oil. But, of course, you know, the Oils, you know, being from Sydney and us being from Adelaide, we were sort of, you know, even that decision was largely overlooked. But it was great. It was great. And then I remember when it went to number one, I got a phone call from Molly Meldrum, who's a lovely guy and a real music fan, saying, can you please come on Countdown? Can you please come on Countdown? I said, no, we're not. We can't. We can't. You know, we're not doing that.
1: It's called integrity. It's called integrity.
0: Yeah, like it's not what we, it's not what we do.
1: John Schumann and his band, The Vagabond Crew, are performing in Sydney. They'll be live at Camden August the 14th, and then they'll be at the Avoca Beach Theatre on Sunday, August the 16th. That's one to mark for the diary. We're going to hear a song now that you've recently written about veteran suicide, and we know that we've had this whole Royal Commission into it. Tell us the story of David Finney, ex-Navy serviceman.
0: Yeah, look, it was interesting. My name was put forward to be a commissioner, actually, because I've done a little bit of work, quite a bit of work, actually. It's not generally known. No reason that it should, but in mental health, understanding awareness and stuff with Australians and my name's put forward to Scott Morrison as a potential commissioner, and his response was that he wasn't going to appoint me because I was the guy who nearly defeated Alexander Downer in 1998, so I was off the list. But anyway, I followed the Royal Commission because mental health for service men and women's been a bit of a passion of mine since 19. And I thought the Royal Commission did a great job, and but I was concerned that it was going to be yet another exercise in you know, spiral bound report that wouldn't happen. So the important thing for me was to make sure that we bolted a human face onto it. I reached out to David Finney's mother, and she and I said, look, I really want to write a song, and she was terrific. She trusted me with a lot of David's his Facebook posts and his diaries and his blogs and things. And then at some point he said, you know, sometimes when I'm trying to get well, I'm running out of ways to get well, and sometimes I understand what they're trying to tell me, and then sometimes I feel like I'm standing out in the rain with a fishing net. And I thought that was a really great line. So on the basis of, you know, his work, his understanding, Julianne's sharing with me all his documentation, I wrote Fishing Net in the Rain, and I'm very proud of it. I wrote it with my manager, who wrote some music, and he threw it on the table and said, if you're not washed up, write some lyrics for this. So that's what I did.
1: It's been a delight to meet you, John. Thank you for your time.
0: Thanks, Renee.
1: Here's John Schumann's latest song, Fishing Net in the Rain, about the story of David Finney, ex-Navy serviceman who took his own life.

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2: That is it from me for another Tuesday. I will hand you over to Phil Clark with Nightlife, who comes up after the 10 o'clock news, as always, and he's here right now. Hello, Phil.
3: Hello, Renee. How are you?
2: I'm good.
3: Coming up tonight, we're going to talk to the gloriously outspoken Amy Remikus, who joins us regularly on the program with Nightlife News Breakdown. She's written a very, very opinionated book called Screw Nice. That is, it's a criticism of the whole notion of niceness and how people are forced into boxes. And I'll be asking her about the notion of civility. Have we lost it? Where's it all gone? And is it the result of the silos that we've all retreated to, amongst other things? I'd love you to join this conversation as well.
2: Does she mean niceness in politics or niceness across the board? We've lost that.
3: People being told to be nice rather than be outspoken. Mm. People being told to stay in your lane, keep out of it. All of that kind of niceness, which she sees as a tool of control.
2: So oppression.
3: We'll talk about all that. And there are some very interesting ideas in her book. So love you to join that conversation. What else is happening? We're talking to Ron Marsden about with the Nightlife News Breakdown. The bills to bring in gambling reform, if you can call it that, have passed the Parliament. So has the NDIS bill to rein in the costs of the scheme. That's passed the Parliament too. We'll get Ron's view on all of that. We'll talk films with Wen Lee and look at what's worth watching. Not a great crop of stuff around this week, but anyway, we'll check out what's available. And in issues of the day, this whole idea of getting easier access to your super is being pushed hard by the coalition. Well, the senior person in the coalition and One Nation are both pushing it hard. Is there anything in this and what should we be thinking about it too? So your views on all of that a bit later on after the Mighty Challenge.
2: Yeah, but if you spend your superannuation now, what will you have when you retire?
3: Be gone.
2: You have nothing. Mm. And then where will you be?
3: Then where will you could ring in and let us know.
2: Looking forward to it, Phil. Thank you.
3: Thanks, Renee.
2: That's coming up for you. 5 minutes of news first, and I'll catch you tomorrow.
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4: ABC News, good evening. I'm Noni Edwards. The Sydney Swans say the players linked to an alleged sexual assault in Melbourne being investigated by police are in serious breach of the club's behaviour and standards. Georgia Lenton-Williams has the details.
5: The club has interviewed the players, understood to be Isaac Heaney, Chad Warner, James Jordan and Riley Bice, and concluded firm action should be taken. The club says in a statement released tonight, the serious allegations impact others and their well-being must be paramount. The club says it respects there is an ongoing police investigation and any actions it takes are independent of this. The statement condemns abuse and disrespectful behaviour towards women and says the care and welfare of the Swans AFLW athletes and staff is of the utmost importance. The Swans board will meet tonight to agree on club-imposed sanctions and penalties.
4: The federal government's contentious NDIS reforms, which are aimed at curbing the fast-growing cost of the scheme, have passed the Senate. Labor secured the coalition's support in the Senate for the bill, which passed 30 votes to 12 after several hours of debate. Under the changes, around 300,000 people will be removed or prevented from accessing the scheme, saving almost $38 billion by the end of the decade. The legislation will return to the lower house, where it's expected to pass with Labor's majority. Labor's gambling advertising reforms have passed the lower house with coalition support, but critics say the changes do not go far enough. The bill passed 103 votes to 14 after amendments agreed by the major parties. The laws would limit gambling ads to 3 an hour during broadcasts and ban them during live sport. Gambling reform researcher Professor Samantha Thomas says the government has prioritised industry interests over public health.
6: The government has had a chance to really do something to disrupt the predatory tactics of the gambling industry. Instead, delivered today is a suite of partial measures, and it's actually acted more in the interests of the gambling industry and its allies than the health and well-being of Australian children and young people.
4: Internationally, the Supreme Court of Pakistan has ordered that former Prime Minister Imran Khan be moved to hospital from jail. The move meets a long-standing demand of his party and family who'd raised concerns about his health. The 73-year-old cricketer-turned-politician's been in jail since August 2023, convicted in a string of cases that he says were politically driven following his ouster in 2022. His sons have repeatedly expressed concern regarding his deteriorating health last year, with his lawyers saying he's lost significant vision in his right eye while in prison. Authorities in Belgium say firefighters are attempting a decisive push to encircle a massive wildfire burning near the eastern border with Germany. The BBC's Mimi Swaby reports.
7: Light rain has aided efforts to battle one of the largest wildfires in Belgian history in Highfens, the country's biggest nature reserve. Local farmers have hauled water tanks towards the area, backed by waterbombing aircraft and helicopters sent from Sweden and the Netherlands. But unfavourable weather conditions have hampered air support operations. The arrival of sustained winds blowing towards the German border remains a concern. Animal rescue teams are searching for surviving wildlife in the park. Wildfires have raged across large parts of Europe in recent weeks, fueled by high temperatures and dry conditions.
4: Back home, Defence Minister Richard Miles and his Japanese counterpart have refused to be drawn on Donald Trump's threats to scale back US military support in South Korea following a meeting in Canberra today. Ndal Mustafa reports.
5: Mr. Miles and Japanese Defence Minister Shinjiro Koizumi have announced plans to expand Japan's access to missile ranges in Australia as the two countries deepen defence ties. The

0: Meeting comes after Donald Trump promised to scale back joint exercises with South Korea as he makes fresh overtures to North Korea. Neither defense ministers directly addressed the US president's declaration, but Mr. Miles says North Korea poses a serious security risk.
1: In the challenging world that we face, and there are many challenges, but North Korea is the author of quite a few of those challenges.
0: The pair also announced the co-development of a high-energy laser weapon system.
2: To sport now, and sisters Serena and Venus Williams have lost their opening round doubles match at tennis's Cincinnati Open. In their first match together since 2022, the wildcard pair went down 2-6, 6-1, 10-8 to Ukraine's Marta Kostyuk and American Peyton Stearns. They were due to compete in the doubles draw at Wimbledon but were forced to pull out after Serena sustained a knee injury during her opening round singles defeat. ABC News.

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2: Yes, well, hello, and how are you? Philip Clark with you on ABC Radio. This is Nightlife. It's Tuesday night. It's the 18th of August, first hour of the program. Good to have your company. 6 past 10, it's 6 past 8 in Western Australia. 6 past 10 Eastern, 6 past 8 in Western Australia, South Australia in the Territory, 24 to 10. We're right through the Pacific, as you know, with courtesy of Radio Australia, 6 past 10 in Port Moresby, 6 past midnight in Tuvalu, Fiji and Kiribati. We are live to air. You should be getting us loud and clear wherever you are. No particular problems with reception. There will be some issues later in Hamilton, Western Victoria and in Melbourne with digital, but that's not till much, much later. So I'll let you know about all of that as the night goes on. Don't forget, there's lots of ways to listen. If you would like to grab us through the ABC Listen app, terrific way to listen, then you can listen to all our podcasts as well. 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Lots of ways to listen. If you click on the Listen app, type in Nightlife into the search bar, you'll also get access to all our podcasts as well. There's lots of things there, including that conversation we had last night with Professor Brian Burns, a trauma specialist at Royal North Shore Hospital. He was extremely interesting about the issues that crop up when he's been flown in to tend to injured people numerous times in his career. He's the bloke in the helicopter.
3: It's incredible. I mean, the pilots and crew person is usually military background. They've often been in conflicts. They can assist. Mm-hmm. And remember, we're going to places where usually there are paramedics on the scene already, and we integrate with those. Occasionally we go to very remote areas where we have to winch in and it's just us. But, you know, most of the time there's other people there.
2: You okay with that, winching down?
3: Believe it or not, I do not like roller coasters or theme parks because I just don't trust the engineering necessarily. But with the helicopters and knowing the professionalism of the pilots and the crew, yes, I've no problem winching.
2: Professor Brian Burns. He is a very engaging fella and obviously is a lifesaver. He talked about what you do with people who've had catastrophic injuries. He's attended shark attacks, for example, and falls and car accidents and all sorts of things. Anyway, it's an interesting discussion. I thought you can access it through the ABC Listen app. Just put Nightlife into the search bar. All right, coming up in our first hour, we're constantly being told to be respectful, stay calm, avoid making others uncomfortable. There's probably a good side to that, isn't there? Speak too passionately and you're labelled unreasonable. Make comments about inequality and you're dismissed as being emotional or, these days, that dreadful word, woke. At the same time, it's quite common to hear people, particularly those in positions of authority, making demands for politeness and civility as a way to get the message across. But what if those demands...

0: directly undermining opposition and dismissing real concerns. Does, in a day and age where falsehoods are often presented as fact, perhaps speaking up and not being nice is more important than ever, particularly when there are so many big issues facing the world. Does politeness get us places anymore, do you think? We're going to head into this world of civility politics with Amy Romikas, commentator, journalist and author, well known to us here on the Nightlife program as someone who regularly contributes to the Nightlife News Breakdown in a very spirited way. I know plenty of people are big fans of Amy here on the program. So we're going to talk to her about her new book, which is called Nice? Nah, Screw Nice. So what's all that about? Have you ever been told to play nice? But in fact, you really should be speaking up about something. Do you need to be nice to be believed? And why don't you speak up? Has speaking up become so loaded and difficult these days that people just think, I won't do it? 1-300-800-222 is the number, 1-300-800-222. Love you to join this conversation in our first hour. Nightlife News Breakdown in our second hour, led tonight by Ron Mizen, senior political reporter with the Fin Review. As this parliamentary fortnight draws to a close, deals have been done. And yes, the government's NDIS and gambling advertising legislation is set to become law. Ron will give us the latest on that. In history, the story of the Australian-built bow fighter aircraft in World War II, operating particularly in the skies above Borneo. Now, the planes were renowned for their very quiet engines. They were known as Whispering Death. The pilots dubbed Green Ghosts. Historian Patricia Skehan will join us. You know Patricia. She's been on the program with us quite a few times. She was fascinated by the stories of a former pilot, so combined his accounts with unofficial diaries and journals, as well as archive data, to write a terrific history illuminating this part of the Australian war effort. Also tonight, Wenli Mars in, critic of all things screen. There's a few things around. Perhaps not the greatest crop this week, but anyway, she'll check it all out and give you scores out of five for what she thinks is worth watching. We'll play the Mighty Challenge, of course. In the last hour of the program, I'd love to get your thoughts on this superannuation relaxation idea. It's being pushed hard by One Nation. Pauline Hanson's been arguing that people should have greater access to their own money. It's not just One Nation pushing this, though. The issue's also been pushed hard by at least one senior coalition member as well, who said that Australia's compulsory retirement savings scheme, often touted as one of the great things about Australia and one of the great reforms about Australia, particularly for working people, is a disaster and ought to be scrapped. So I wonder what you make of all of that. If not scrapped, people should be allowed to get access to their money early if they want to. I wonder what you make of all that. We'll talk about that in the last hour of the program as well. So plenty of things to do, plenty of stuff to talk about as well. Love you to be part of it. 1-300-800-222 is my number. You can text me always, 0467-922-702.
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0: All right, to our first hour. We all hope that public debates are civil, don't we? That if we are polite and reasoned, our message will be heard. But could it be that being nice is a problem, particularly when calls for civility are being used to silence dissent and protect those in power? And my next guest in this hour, political journalist Amy Romikas, seems to think so. She's written a book about it. It's called Screw Nice. She's Amy's chief political analyst at the Australia Institute and a contributing editor for The New Daily, an author and former political journalist with The Guardian. She's also a regular commentator, as we know, here on Nightlife over the years. Be great to hear from you too. If you've got questions or comments, do you often feel you want to speak out but don't? Or do you feel tone policed by certain people? Does politeness get us anywhere in these days of heightened opinion and extreme points of view? I wonder. 1-300-800-222, text 0467-922-702. Amy, good evening. Welcome back to Nightlife.
3: Thank you for having me.
0: Well, it's terrific to have you with us as well. What are we talking about when we talk about... we're going to have a civil conversation. Well, I don't know whether we are.
3: Do we ever have anything but a civil conversation,
0: That is true.
3: Phil?
0: That is true, Amy. That's true. Look, congratulations on the book. It's full of lively ideas, I must say. What are we talking about when we talk about civility politics anyway?
3: Yeah, it's a strange one because I think it's something that everybody knows instinctually, but they've never actually been taught it explicitly. So civility politics is basically all of those unspoken rules that we all absorb about what we know is and isn't acceptable in society, in our workplaces, in our families, you know, just everywhere we go out and about in the street. And what I'm arguing is that what we've done is we've taken this idea of civility, which is, you know, politeness and pleasantness and all the rest of it, and we've given it some sort of moral weighting of good, where we now use it to play nice and be nice. And to be nice or to play nice or to be the good girl is to basically be quiet, to be compliant, and to, in many cases, be complicit. And I'm arguing that in that way, niceness, as my Oma used to always say, is oppression. And instead of being nice, we should strive to be decent and do the right thing.
0: Mm. I love the dedication in your book. It's for my Oma. You say in the dedication, the most gloriously difficult human I have ever known. Now, this is your paternal grandmother. Yes, you say, I miss you every day. Will you tell me about her? And when you were growing up, I bet my bottom dollar you were told to be nice.
3: Oh, I mean, I was certainly told to be nice, and for a while I probably was a good girl, much to my Oma's disappointment. Oma was Lithuanian-Russian. She had escaped Lithuania during World War II. She had to rebuild her life several times. Mm. She was always so difficult in every single situation because she just refused to compromise on her moral values or what she thought was right, or indeed what made her comfortable. She was the sort of woman who would pour herself a water glass of brandy in the morning, eat half a grapefruit, watch the news, smoke a pack of cigarettes, read her books all day. And by the end of the day, the brandy was quite low in that glass. And she was, you know, giving me all of her wisdom in about five or six different languages. But what she did was teach me that there is a difference between being good and being nice. And she had learnt the hard way what happens when people are trying to be good and maintain comfort rather than actually do the decent thing. So Oma was, you know, she suffered greatly in her life because she did speak up. She spoke up in Lithuania against what was happening to Jewish people. Mm. She spoke up against powerful regimes, and she did lose pretty much everything, home, country, family, children. But she maintained that that cost was still not as great as what the cost to her would have been if she had maintained her silence for other people's comfort in those situations.
0: Mm. What did you learn from it? Because I'm interested in this because, to me, role models are terribly important, and we often never get away from them. And these can be good or bad, actually, when I say role model. People who we model our behaviour on, sometimes they're bad. Yeah. Sometimes they're very destructive. and other times they're not.
3: That's a really good way of putting it. Yeah, it's a really good way of putting it. I mean, my Oma was a stabilizing force in my life. You know, my mother was sick when I was growing up for a very long time. She's chronically ill. My father was traumatized in his own way growing up as a displaced person in a lot of the displaced people's camps across Europe before he came to Australia. And he, you know, was traumatized and broken in all his own ways, trying to make it work. And my Oma was basically a refuge, I suppose. We would go to her house every weekend while my father worked or my parents just, you know, caught up on sleep. And we would stay with her Friday to Sunday, essentially. Mm. And she taught me a love of books, a love of reading. She taught me to value wisdom above learned intellect or academia, to always question, to wonder where information came from. She taught me curiosity in a way that I don't think is quite natural to a lot of people. She taught me not just to ask questions, but to genuinely listen to the answers. Mm. And she taught me to watch for trends. She used to sit there with her cigarette and her brandy watching SBS News, warning me that the Nazis would be back as soon as the world economy started to turn again. And she basically would say that the capitalists would reach a point of no return and we would start turning to authoritarianism and Nazism. And I remember saying to her, Oma, we beat the Nazis. And she would just look at me and go, oh, child, we never beat the Nazis. I suppose all of that really did stay with me. She knew the best of humans and she knew the worst of humans. And she knew that most of us dwelled somewhere in between. But she also believed that people were fundamentally good, but often scared to show that they were good. Mm. And she taught me to seek that out in people and to always fight for those who did not have the same power or the same strength in their voice and perhaps were not being heard as they should.
0: Mm. Jen says, thanks, Phil. As a 75-year-old granny, I love Amy Remakis and her attitude to politics. And I wish she was on Insiders more.
3: Well, that's invitation only, so that probably explains
0: maybe,
3: that.
0: Maybe she's too radical for David Spears, says Jim. Well, anyway, you don't have to comment on that. Lou says, the apple doesn't fall far from the tree. Love your work, Amy. What sort of, we're talking about your Oma, you pronounce it, don't you? Your Lithuanian paternal grandmother who was a real influence in your life. What sort of, here's a question, what sort of woman did you learn to be from her? Because this is always a difficult thing for girls growing up. You know, what am I going to grow up to be? Am I going to grow up to be the ideal wife and mother? Am I going to grow up to be, what's my, where have I been sort of placed and pointed at in life?
3: Yeah.
0: What did she do? What did she do about that?
3: I suppose Tatiana taught me how to be a difficult, mouthy woman and to not be afraid of that, really. That was basically her lesson. I mean, she thought that women needed to take up space. She never, you know, tried to minimize anyone because of their gender. She also said that women should be emoting in public. She thought that angry women should be able to be angry, that disappointed women should be able to express their disappointment. She never really took a backwards step. I mean, she lost her home that she'd rebuilt in Australia in the Ash Wednesday fires. Mm. And one of the only things that was saved in that fire was a plaque that sat above her oven. She never cooked. Oma never learned how to, like, cook. She hated it. So she could make a meal, but she did not enjoy it. So it was basically, you know, just there for show. And she, the sign said, you know, women's faults are many, men have but two, everything they say and everything that they do. Mm. And she kept it there mostly because it annoyed men walking into her kitchen.
0: Give it to me
3: so
0: again.
3: So much. What,
0: women's faults are many, everything you say and everything.
3: Faults are women's faults are many, men have but two, everything they say and everything they do. And she didn't believe that. But what she did like was to provoke men who were very annoyed at that sign. And any man who entered her kitchen, she used it as a test. Were they going to laugh at it and take it in the way that it was intended? Or were they going to draw issue with it? Mm. And if they drew issue with it, Oma was exceptionally excited because it meant that she was going to get to have a fight. And there was nobody smarter in any room than my grandmother. And she didn't let on about that, but she was very well educated. She understood people. She spoke, you know, numerous languages. She read from day to night. She was interested in people and curious, and she could debate the pants off anybody to the point where they were thanking her for sharing their opinion at the end and apologizing for daring to have one of their own.
0: Was she on board with all of that wave of feminist analysis and critique, Betty Friedan and leading to Germaine Greer in the late towards the end of the 70s and so on? Did she read all of that, or was she innately a feminist by nature, do you think?
3: Yeah, she probably would have thought that that was a load of bull crap, really. Yeah. Mostly because she didn't put a lot of truck into those sort of academic theories. Mm-hmm. She just believed things were as they were, and

0: So she didn't think that women needed, you know, any sort of academic reasoning as to why they were equal. Women were just equal, and they should go on as they meant to start, really. They start as they meant to begin. And she her reading was a lot of history. It was a lot of the classics, and it was more news than I think anybody consumes anywhere, even now. And she would use that to build in her innate understanding of human nature. But she didn't like too much academic reading or theories or people who only really had an understanding of something at an intellectual level. She believed that if that wasn't combined with some sort of experience, be it through listening through other people's or their own lived experience, or indeed compassion and empathy and some sort of emotional connection, it was never going to ring as true to people. And that's pretty much how she lived her life.
1: I'm talking to Amy Rimikas, well-known commentator and journalist, as you know, been on the program here many times. She's written this very interesting and joyous book called Screw Nice, which is all about the lessons that girls are well, girls particularly are taught, aren't they? I mean, when you grew up, you learnt to be nice, didn't you? You say your parents taught you about being civil in different ways. How so? Your father was worried that your mouth would limit your opportunities. whereas maybe I don't know. What did your mother think about your mouthy ways?
0: Yeah, I think my mouthy ways also worried my mother, like for very different reasons. I mean, my father, as I said, was a refugee and he was part of the wave of people who came to Australia in the 1950s. He was exceptionally grateful for the opportunities that Australia had offered him and the safety that it offered him. And he assimilated so hard, he was going to be more Australian than the Australians. And that meant that his children were going to be Australian. So he was very strict about not teaching us Lithuanian, which is something I think he regrets now, especially since his mother is gone and he has no one to share language with. But he wanted us to be Australian, and he was very worried about me and some of my learnings and some of my mouthiness, even as a child, that it would basically mark me as being a little bit different. And to my father, that was something that I think he was quite worried about, because there was danger in being different from what he knew, and he wanted his children to be safe. Whereas my mother, and I think is probably a classic story for a lot of women, she had me when she was very young. She was, I basically still a teenager. She was the oldest of six kids. She had not been able to complete her education much past primary school because she had to go work for the family. Her father was, quite a rough and tough man. Her grandfather was as well. And she learnt that there was safety in compliance and in basically making sure that everything was nice and there was nothing to complain about or point out, and that the more quiet you were, the safer that you were. And she probably married my dad because he was a bigger wolf at the door, and he was able to basically, scare her father, I suppose, into submission at times. And that was safety to her. So to suddenly have like a daughter who was running around, not only being mouthy and difficult, but also talking about things that probably transcended her educational understanding. She was very proud, but I think very worried about where this was going to lead for me. And so I think she basically thought that, if I was quiet and if I didn't cause, so much ruckus, and I wasn't picking fights all the time, and I wasn't debating with people or standing up for people, if I just kind of stayed out of it, then I would be safe. So I understand the lessons that they taught me in why they wanted me to be nice and why they wanted me to play nice. And I have a lot of compassion and empathy for why they were teaching me those lessons, but it never sat right with me. And I also found that it didn't matter how nice I was or how much I played nice or how quiet I was, it was never enough. And it never changed anything except, more likely than not, brought more

0: I mean, I'm sure many listeners can remember a time at school where perhaps the misbehaving student was sat next to the good girl in class, which basically is just a way of, transferring responsibility for behavior of another person onto that good girl. And you did feel responsible for their behavior, which was the point. But I also think it's anybody who it doesn't necessarily hold much power in a room or in society. So that can be a migrant. That can be someone whose sexuality or gender is different. That can be somebody whose educational level is different. That can be somebody who knows for whatever reason that they're at the lower rung of an office or a family or in a social situation. We expect those people to play nice because they're in the room and that should be enough. Like, we've given you access to this room. So the least you can do is sit down, shut up, be quiet, and let us do what it is that we want to do. And if you complain, well, then you're being ungrateful. And we see that play out, in almost all areas of society. And we call that civility, but it's not civility, it's compliance. And I think where some people have gotten a little bit confused, at least in terms of feedback from people who have picked up the book before they've read it, is they've gone, oh, but I think we should be kinder to each other. I think we should be compassionate and we should be having conversations with people who we disagree with. And I wholeheartedly agree. We absolutely should be doing all of those things. But niceness isn't kindness. Niceness isn't compassion. It's not care. It's not empathy. It's not, basically only having conversations with people who agree with you either. Niceness just means pleasant. It
1: It does.
0: started life in the English language, meaning ignorant. You were a fool if you were nice. And we've changed the meaning of it so often that now we just basically give it all of these different definitions that don't belong there. There is no moral weight to being nice, but you can be a nice person and a bully. You can be a nice person and a terrible boss. You can be considered as being nice. And, maybe you're somebody who wakes up and goes, oh, wow, I always thought that neighbor was so nice, but it turns out they've gone and done something terrible to their entire family. We use nice in the absence of knowing anything about a particular person, we'll always just say, oh, they were nice, or it was nice, or they seem nice, because we don't know anything else about them. So, what I was examining in the book was lessons that my grandmother had taught me, lessons that my parents had taught me, and why we conflate niceness with good when really we all know what it means to play nice. It means to sit there, shut up, and be, silent.
1: It's funny about the thing about the smiling and staying quiet, because this message is, I don't want to spend the rest of the evening talking about Donald Trump, for heaven's sake, but that was on display quite recently, wasn't it? Where he said, in relation to a senior network newscaster at the correspondents' dinner at the in Washington, he said, "What's wrong with her? She's got a really good job and she's very attractive, but she doesn't smile. What's wrong with her?" I mean, in a way, there it was on display, wasn't it?
0: Yeah, absolutely. And honestly, I think that like Trump is the epitome of civility politics.
1: Caitlin
0: Like,
1: Collins,
0: here
1: is
0: is
1: it?
0: somebody. Yeah, Caitlin Collins, yeah. But like, here is someone that Trump is, right? Like, he is a terrible person. I think you can say that, like, without bias. Donald Trump is not a good person. He has a history which shows him not to be a good person. And yet he will declare himself nice. He is the arbiter of nice. He says that he's an exceptionally nice person, that those people are not nice people, and therefore you should go after him. I mean, that image of him sitting with JD Vance and Zelensky in the White House, where he's berating him for not being thankful enough for what the United States had done when, Zelensky is trying to save his people from being overrun by the Russians, at that particular point, and was talking to the United States about not pulling back their support or indeed not supporting Russia. And he's being told to basically be not.

0: be nicer to the president if you want to get this. This is the end point of civility politics. I mean, there are MAGA enthusiasts who will tell you, oh, Donald Trump is a very nice person. And you have to think, well, is it the corruption? Is it the credible sexual assault allegations? Is it the civil finding of sexual assault? Is it the way that he speaks to people? Is it the way that he's threatening allies? Like, what is it that's nice? And it's nothing other than he declares himself to be nice. And for some people, that's enough.
1: Yeah, Amy Romegas is with us. We're talking about her book, Screw Nice, which is an examination of how the politics of civility shuts us up and holds us down. Of course, we've got examples. We have always had examples in Australia of difficult women. And we know this because they're described as such by our leaders, aren't they? We've got most recently, Grace Tame, for example, former Australian of the Year, who was described as difficult by the Prime Minister, Anthony Albanese. She was criticised for not smiling with the Prime Minister, Scott Morrison. She didn't play nice, did she? Did she pay a price for this? Well, you'd say yes, didn't she?
0: Yeah, absolutely. I mean, like, Grace Tame not smiling while standing next to Scott Morrison was the most benign form of protest anyone could do. She didn't hold up a sign. She didn't push him over. She didn't yell at him. She didn't, you know, refuse to participate. She just didn't smile in photos with him because she was not pleased to be standing next to him. And the fact that that sparks a national conversation, again, is everything that is wrong with civility politics. Because basically, we wanted Grace Tame to smile so that we felt more comfortable. It wasn't about the fact that she was uncomfortable being in Scott Morrison's presence. It was the fact that we felt uncomfortable with her not playing nice. And I think that's something that a lot of people probably should examine if they did feel uncomfortable or they do feel uncomfortable when somebody doesn't play nice in the ways that we expect them to. Where is that discomfort coming from? Like, what is the sense of that discomfort? Is it the fact that it's just not a comfortable situation because you're making somebody face, you know, some unpleasantness because of their behavior? Or is it because you've just been trained, essentially, to make sure that everything is always comfortable and don't cause a scene and, you know, we'll talk about this later, it should be behind closed doors? And if so, I don't think that being uncomfortable is enough of a reason not to speak up about injustice or what's not right anymore. And if your first instinct is to be uncomfortable with somebody basically saying, I'm not going to stand with this, you really need to examine what is at the heart of that. Because if it's just, oh God, like, oh my God, everyone's going to create a scene now and, oh, this is going to get a little bit awkward, then that's not good enough if you're actually trying to address some sort of injustice. It's like, you know, everyone's got like that relative who you know you're going to invite and they're going to say some terrible things. And everyone is just supposed to sit there and listen to them say their terrible things, be it conspiracy theories or racism or, you know, whatever it is that puts a bee in their bonnet. We more often than not in those situations end up tone policing or trying to shut down the members of the family who were trying to combat that, who were addressing the conspiracy or the racism or whatever, because it's created a scene and it's made everybody uncomfortable. But we never actually think about the fact that they are uncomfortable with what they're being presented with and they're trying to push back. We're just worried that a scene has been caused. And I think we need to stop worrying about the scene. I mean, the world is in a pretty bad place at the moment.
1: It is.
0: And I think if you're more worried about discomfort than actually addressing systemic causes of injustice, then you've maybe gone too far down the civility politics track.
1: You, throughout the book, you point out how women are at the forefront of these politics in different ways. Not only are they being nice, but you also got it in for, in a way, the good girls like the American pop star Taylor Swift. What's wrong with Taylor?

0: Taylor Swift.
1: Oh, I cannot stand Taylor Swift. I just cannot stand. This is not a comment on her music or anything like that, you know.
0: What's wrong with it?
1: Like, you can enjoy her music in a normal way without, like, basically elevating Taylor Swift to God status. And my issue with Taylor Swift is that, you know, she has often spoken about the need to be a good girl. She did a whole documentary about needing to be a good girl. Mm-hmm. And the point of that documentary was she was going to start getting political. And she had a big conversation with her father there where she's talking about why she feels she needs to start talking about politics, right? The moment that it stopped being, like, cool popularly to talk about politics when Donald Trump was reelected, Taylor Swift went, you know, basically silent. She does not talk about politics. She has one of the most influential followings in the world, and she is simultaneously a girl boss who is showing the boys how it's done. You know, she can do this all by herself, and also a baby girl who it would be very unsafe for her to say anything about politics, despite the fact that she is a billionaire and one of the safest people on the planet. Taylor Swift is not going to suffer any great loss by saying, "I don't agree with this," if indeed she doesn't agree with it.
0: Maybe she does.
1: In which case, you know, say something. But, you know, either way, I'd at least have a little bit more respect for that. But putting all of that aside as well, like, I mean, I could talk about how much I don't like Taylor Swift forever. Mm-hmm. She also taught a whole group, like, generation of women, that feminism meant that you never criticized another woman, that criticizing women made you a bad feminist because girls should support girls no matter what. And I don't think that's the point of feminism. I also don't think the point of feminism is that you are just, you know, you have the same things as the boys or the men. That feminism does not mean equal places for women on boards or big jobs or whatever. It actually means, like, pulling down the patriarchy so we can achieve equality. Doesn't mean playing into what the men want you to play into. But Taylor Swift's idea of girl boss feminism, I think, is really quite harmful and has really confused a lot of people. So if you combine the fact that she does play nice, she is a business person, you know, at the end of the day, Taylor Swift just wants to make money. But she is a business person who uses the civility politics, essentially, to dictate where she should sit on the political spectrum, when she should speak up, when she should use her influence for good, and also what counts as feminism, which I found particularly egregious, where she essentially said, "Any criticism of me is anti-feminist." Well, no, you can criticize billionaires, you can criticize Taylor Swift. That doesn't change whether or not you're a feminist, but it does change what you think about feminism. And that was my issue with Taylor Swift. Oh, and billionaires shouldn't exist.
0: What about opinionated women on the right? For example, Pauline Hanson, who's been an opinionated woman in Australia for 30 years and has copped it from the left in spades, hasn't she?
1: Yep, she's copped it all over the place. But again, like, Pauline Hanson isn't necessarily advancing any particular causes. In fact, Pauline Hanson in her politics seeks to divide, and she seeks to have one group stand on top of the other. It's not about whether or not you have an opinion. It's about, you know, what sort of criticism you're accepting about that opinion. And every single time anyone ever criticizes Pauline Hanson, again, much like Taylor Swift does, she calls victim. She just claims victim every single time it happens. This is a smear campaign. This is the left just coming after her. This is identity politics. This is wokeism. It's whatever. No, you just don't have a policy, or you're saying terrible things. And you can criticize Pauline Hanson for the things she says and the policies she espouses on without getting into, you know, the personal.
0: Yeah.
1: But Pauline Hanson makes it personal a lot of the time. And anytime there is any sort of pushback, then Pauline Hanson cries foul. I mean, a really good example of this is Chris Kenny has done a documentary apparently on, you know, the channel formerly known as Sky, where he asked Pauline Hanson to name some world leaders and she can't do it. And she later complained.

0: in another interview that he attempted a gotcha on her. Well, Pauline Hanson currently is at 30% of the public vote, according to some polls. She is presenting herself as a serious player. She's not ruling out becoming prime minister if One Nation wins enough seats. And she's claiming that it's a gotcha that she doesn't know who world leaders are that Australia deals with on the regular. Like, that is civility politics. It's just claiming victimhood, or indeed, you know, pushing back against anybody who stands up against you and saying that it's about identity or it's about, you know, whatever it is that you want to throw at somebody, rather than dealing with the substantive issue that they are pushing back against. Mm. And we do that all the time. We'll play the person rather than the issue.
1: Oh, of course.
0: Because it's a lot easier to play the person than to tear down systems.
1: Of course. Amy Rimikas is with us. What Alison in Brisbane says, speaking up does not work for everyone. People in power who are threatened by a woman who speaks up can be very dangerous and make life very difficult for the woman who spoke up. It doesn't matter who's in the in the right. Here's a broader question I wonder, and other people do. I mean, we have things like the trad wife movement that seems to, I don't know whether it's growing, but social media tells me it's growing. I don't know whether anyone can afford to be a trad wife anymore these days in households where you need two incomes to pay for anything. But there are a lot of people who think it's after the wave of feminism in the 70s and 80s that things have been going backwards for women. What do you think about that?
0: Yeah, I mean, first to Alison, you're absolutely right. And I say this often in the book, like, there is safety in niceness or playing nice. Mm. And if it is a matter of safety, absolutely people should play nice. You know, whether that's your social safety, safety in a relationship, physical safety or whatever. And it's not just women, it's also migrants, it's people from the LGBTIQ community, you know, it's all sorts of people. But what should happen then is the people in the room who do have more power than you should be speaking up.
1: Mm.
0: You know, and we've basically trained people not to at all, not to defend the most vulnerable person in the room, because then you're going to get the eye of Sauron on you. And the more that the people with just a little bit more power shake that off, then the more we're all going to be able to speak up. And in terms of the tradwife movement, I mean, it's really interesting, because I'm not sure if any of your listeners have been following this as closely as I have. But a lot of the originators of the tradwife movement, and that's the tradwife is traditional wife, but it's essentially that women should submit to their husbands. Some of them espouse that there should be a household vote, that women shouldn't have the vote themselves, that their husband or their father should be able to vote on behalf of the housewife. And they spend their days in beautiful milkmaid dresses that cost more than most people's rent.
1: I can't believe anyone who's actually doing this is not extremely wealthy and can afford to cosplay
0: like
1: this.
0: Yeah, you can't be. I mean, you don't see the nannies and the cleaners and the farmhands and everybody else in the background, but they do it in these beautiful dresses with their hair perfectly done and their makeup perfectly done, and you never see their children unless their children come in for a kiss, and they're often doing things like making Weet-Bix from scratch because it's terrible to buy things out of boxes, those sorts of things. The lead people of that particular movement are now saying that, oh no, I was never trad wives. And that's because there has been somewhat of a pushback in the United States that has corresponded with Donald Trump. And the closer we get to the midterms and we're seeing more of a, I suppose, left resurgence or a progressive resurgence happening in the United States through Democratic Socialist candidates and other people who say that they're progressive, there is a big movement against some of these tradwife positions, mostly because at the heart of them, it was trying to undercut women's rights, like right to healthcare with abortion or right to vote or right to work or right to have money. And so that has seen the tradwife movement start to basically be chipped away at in the United States, because Donald Trump has essentially presented such a dystopian future for a lot of people that there has been room for a pushback for people standing up.

0: and saying, we do not think this is right. But I also think that part of it is economic, because as you say, nobody can afford to be in one of these positions unless they are exceptionally wealthy. But it's also because they're such empty promises. I mean, they're basically saying to young women, and this is canvassed in the book where people have actually said this, have more children than you can afford, younger than you want to. That's been one of the messages. And that has been a big part of the Republican movement. It's becoming a big part of the Australian right as well, this idea of the traditional family. But the economic system is not there to support that. The same people who are saying have more children than you can afford are the people who vote against free childcare, or who vote against paid parental leave, or do not support, you know, flexible work conditions and those sorts of things. The more that becomes evident, the less that this idealized life, which has always been based in fantasy, seems attractive. So the United States experience with the tradwife movement is actually quite interesting. And it does go to prove some of the stuff that I'm talking about in the book, which is that if there is some sort of pushback, more people start to go, oh, hang on, yes, those doubts that I felt about it were true too. I just thought that this is what we were all doing now because nobody was speaking up.
1: Yeah. Okay. Amy Remakis is with us.
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1: We're talking about a new book called Screw Nice. It's a critique of the politics of civility, which Amy says shuts us up and holds us down. Is a lot of people have pointed the finger at social media for saying the extreme position of public dialogue we seem to have these days. It's no longer possible to have a balanced opinion. You have to have an extreme opinion about everything. That this has all been amplified by social media, and this has probably made things worse for women. What do you think?
0: Yeah, I mean, I don't disagree with that, because obviously rage baiting is what gets engagement, and I think the mainstream media has basically fallen for that as well, because rage baiting through headlines or taking the most extreme version of a story is what gets people clicking. And, you know, one of the most recent examples of that in Australia is probably Mellengate, which was, you know, absolutely ridiculous. Not saying that the Prime Minister should have said it, or he should have probably, you know, stood up a little bit more in that interview and said that it was inappropriate. But the fact that we were talking about this a month after the podcast aired, that it went on for 2 weeks and was just getting more and more kind of ridiculous, sort of points to what you're saying about the extremes. But civility politics isn't necessarily civility, right? We should be civil to each other as a start. I'm not saying we go off and we run at everybody on the streets, or indeed that we talk to each other as we see people talking to each other on social media. I do think, however, we do allow the loudest voices to shut us up a lot more than we actually should.
1: Yeah, we do.
0: And I do think that we conflate, you know, being nice for comfort, basically, that as long as everybody in power is comfortable, then we're not going to be a target, and we can kind of keep our heads down. And I don't think at this particular point in time that we actually have the luxury of doing that anymore. And I do think that the more we actually do push back, not necessarily even on social media, right? Like, it's a lost cause. It's owned by billionaires who have got algorithms that are designed to divide people. But one-on-one, in these real life conversations that we should be having with people we disagree with. And it's just a question of just basically saying to somebody, why do you think that? Like, explain it to me. How did you get there? And often they'll try to present it as a debate, right? And everyone feels like they have to have all the answers in order to enter into these conversations. I don't think you need to, because if somebody says something to you that does not feel right, the onus is on them to explain it, not on you to explain why it doesn't feel right when you're basically just instinctually reacting to something. So why do they think that way? How did they get there? What evidence are they relying on? Because for the first time in modern history, we are not all agreeing on the same set of facts. I don't know where you get your news from. I don't know where our listeners get their news from. They don't know where I'm getting it from. They don't know what that news says. When we see an event, are we seeing the same agreed upon set of facts about that event? Are we all starting from the same baseline? We're not anymore. And so the more you talk to people to find out what it is that got them there, you do actually find a lot more common ground, and you are actually able to have a conversation with them where you go, oh, actually, I don't think that's right for XYZ reasons. And nine times out of 10, I end up finding myself in the same sort of space as somebody who was vehemently disagreeing with me in the first place. The only place I draw the line when I'm having a debate or conversation with somebody who disagrees with me is my baseline is, do you agree that humans have equal dignity, right? Are we all equal? Or do you think that some people are better than others, that you can decide what rights other people have, or that some people shouldn't have rights at all? If you think that, you know, there are different rights for people, that we do not have equal human dignity, you and I are not agreeing on anything. But if you do agree on that, then we can have a conversation and we can maybe start to find out what it is that's got both of us to this place, and is there a better way forward?
1: Is there any, you've spent a lot of time in federal parliament. What gets you heard in federal parliament? Do you think it's even remotely a place where anyone gets heard, or is it actually in reality, apart from what we hear in Question Time, a place where people do listen to each other?
0: Well, I mean, people listen to each other when the cameras aren't on them. There is a lot that happens when the cameras aren't on, you know, a lot of agreement there. But again, like, I think our politics is also a victim of civility politics and the idea that the centre is the most sensible place for anything to be. But we don't actually even agree on where the centre is. And I think the most recent passing of the NDIS bill, which is going to have a devastating effect on the disability community and future disabled people, you know, while we're spending X amount on fossil fuels and defence without even thinking about it, I think the fact that, you know, we just had a gambling advertising reform debate that was centred around whether or not the gambling companies would be upset because who were the losers here, kind of show the impact of civility politics, where the Labor government believes that being in the centre, capturing the centre, is the way that you win people over. And I think we're seeing more people turn to disruptors like Pauline Hanson, like Donald Trump, like Nigel Farage, because the status quo, while maybe seeming civil at some times, is a lot more terrifying than the potential taking a chance on somebody who's going to shake that up. And so, you know, while civility politics definitely had its place, it's also a concept that's really structured around neoliberalism. It hasn't led us to a particularly glorious place in history right now. A lot of people are worse off, and we'll have politicians pretend through incivility to not like each other in the parliament. You know, in Question Time, they'll be hurling abuse at each other or whatever. But by and large, Labor and the coalition in Australia right now agree on a lot more than they disagree on. And I don't think that that's great for democracy. And I think it's another mark against civility politics.
1: All right. There are plenty of other ideas in this book too. Amy, terrific to talk with you. Appreciate your time. Thank you. Amy Remekas has been my guest. Screw Nice is the book. It's out now. A powerful examination of how the politics of civility shuts us up and holds us down. We'll give the last word to Milo from the Blue Mountains, who's texted saying, Phil, I've always liked Amy's no BS political views and share her philosophical ideals, but now that I've heard her views on Taylor Swift, I'm all in. Amy for Prime Minister. I hadn't realised. All right, Amy.
0: The tide is turning.
1: We'll talk again at some point, I'm sure. Thank you.
0: Thank you.
1: Amy Remekas with us. All righty, we've got news coming up. After the news, Ron Marsden with the Nightlife News Breakdown. Patricia Skean on the Bowfighters, a little corner of Australian history, which is extremely interesting as well. So we'll talk about that too, and all of that is coming up straight after the news.

0: Hello, this is ABC News with David Rollins. The AFL says serious allegations involving Sydney Swans players are deeply concerning as a police investigation continues. AFL Chief Executive Andrew Dillon says the woman who made the report to police is entitled to privacy and care, and the police process must be allowed to run its course. He says sexual assault allegations are serious regardless of who is involved. The AFL and Sydney Swans say they'll consider the broader conduct of the players as more information comes to light. The Swans board has been meeting tonight to agree on player sanctions and penalties after the club earlier released a statement saying it believes the players are in serious breach of expected behaviour and standards and it's appropriate to take firm action. The federal government's contentious NDIS reforms, which are aimed at curbing the fast-growing cost of the scheme, have passed. Labor secured the coalition's support in the Senate for the bill, which passed 30 votes to 12 after several hours of debate. Under the changes, around 300,000 people will be removed or prevented from accessing the scheme, saving almost $38 billion by the end of the decade. The legislation will return to the lower house, where it's expected to pass with Labor's majority. Gambling reform advocates are accusing the federal government of designing its new advertising rules to favour betting companies over consumers. Under the proposed system, adults would have to actively opt out of receiving gambling ads rather than companies being required to obtain permission before targeting them. Professor Samantha Thomas says an opt-in model would provide much stronger protection and argues the government has deliberately chosen the weaker approach in favour of the gambling industry.
1: At the very least, we would have expected the government to go for an opt-in model. So rather than tackling the advertising strategies of the gambling industry and the sophisticated ways that it can reach people on digital platforms, the government is throwing the ball over to you and saying you do the work to protect yourself from these sophisticated tactics.
0: UK Prime Minister Andy Burnham says Britain will support Ukraine 100% against Russia and remain at its side in its hour of need. The comment comes after Moscow warned London of consequences for supplying drones to Kyiv. Russia has accused Britain of deepening its involvement in the war following a report by the Times newspaper on Saturday that British-made drones had been used for long-range strikes against Russia for the first time. Britain's Ministry of Defence did not confirm whether British drones had been used. Back home, and police are trying to locate a car they believe might be connected to a shooting in Melbourne's West on Sunday that left gangland figure Fadi Hadara critically injured. George Linton-Williams has more.
2: Detectives have released CCTV of a vehicle they are hoping to identify as they investigate the shooting of alleged gangland boss Fadi Hadara. The footage shows a white Holden Commodore sedan with a rear spoiler driving past Mr. Hadara's home in Altona North, where he was ambushed and shot multiple times on Sunday night. Investigators believe the car drove past the home several times earlier on Sunday and parked in the area at times. Mr. Hadara is allegedly the head of his namesake family crime clan, who have been long-term rivals of jailed tobacco kingpin Kazem Hamad.
0: Authorities are investigating the death of a 29-year-old woman at a tow yard in Perth's inner suburbs. Lauren Smith reports.
3: WorkSafe WA investigators say the female driver had been unloading a car from a tow truck tilt tray about a quarter to six this morning. Emergency services were alerted to the incident at Auto Tow Services on Sundercombe Street in Osborne Park. The woman received emergency first aid but died at the scene. The business has described her death as a tragic loss. Police say their investigation is ongoing and they are preparing a report for the coroner.
0: Australian cricket selectors have dropped opening batsman Jake Weatherald for the second test against Bangladesh. Here's Duncan Hunsdale.
4: Australia's loss to Bangladesh in the opening test in Darwin was one of the worst in its history, and selectors have reacted. Jake Weatherald played all five Ashes tests last summer but made only one half century. Scores of 23 and a duck against Bangladesh weren't enough, and he's been replaced in the squad of 13 by fellow left-handed opener Matthew Renshaw. The 30-year-old Queenslander is in line to play a test for the first time in more than 3 years. The playing 11 will be announced later this week, with the second test starting on Saturday in Mackay.
0: ABC News.

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2: Yes, well, hello and how are you? Philip Clark with you on ABC Radio. This is Nightlife and we're into the second hour of the program. How are you? Hope you're well. Thanks for dropping in on this Tuesday night. It's the 18th of August. Eastern time at 6 past 11, in WA at 6 past 9, 24 to 11 in South Australia and the Territory. Excellent to be with you right through the Pacific as well, courtesy of Radio Australia, as you know. All right, coming into the second hour of the program, we've got Nightlife News Breakdown. Ron Mizen's going to lead that for us. We've got a discussion with historian Patricia Skeehan about the role of the Bow Fighters, twin-engine aircraft, which were used in the Second World War. And Patricia's written a lovely account of the engagement and involvement of the Bow Fighters. They were aeroplanes that were made here in Australia under licence. They made quite a number of them here. You probably may remember this. Wendley Marra will also join us for a look at what's worth watching on screens, big and small as well. Remember, we've got the Mighty Challenge on the way, so plenty happening. Let's kick it all off with the Nightlife News Breakdown.
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2: Well, welcome to Nightlife News Breakdown. The legislative changes to the National Disability Insurance Scheme will come into effect after Labor struck a deal with the Coalition. The Health Minister, Mark Butler, says the bill has been substantially amended. There were about 33 amendments in the Senate, following 30 amendments that were supported in the lower house.
3: What that reflects is a government that is willing to listen. We said when we announced this plan in April that we would engage deeply with the disability community, but also with other parliamentarians.
2: Well, the Coalition will back Labor's sweeping changes to the scheme, which is aimed at saving some $38 billion. The NDIS Minister, Jenny McAllister, says legislation to overhaul the scheme will make it strong and safe and sustainable.
4: We will move amendments that deliver new criminal and civil penalties for offering or providing a kickback. There will be tough new aggravated integrity offences, including obtaining funds by deception, providing false or misleading information.
2: The deal with the Coalition followed an ultimatum by opposition leader Angus Taylor on Monday that they would only pass the changes to the NDIS if the Albanese government also fast-tracked the abolition of the so-called widow tax, a loophole which cut off some home owners from being able to negatively gear their property if they inherited it after their partner died. But Prime Minister Anthony Albanese implied the government was not at all pressured by the Coalition's demands, as he said the government was already committed to fixing the anomalies in the tax legislation.
5: It took me a millisecond to say, yep, we're up for that. Was to pass our legislation quicker.
6: Yeah. Oh, don't make us do that.
5: That we had put out there for consultation.
2: Well, he's not a bloke to apologise or go backwards, Mr Albanese. Leading the Nightlife News Breakdown tonight, Ron Mizen, Senior Political Reporter with the Australian Financial Review. Ron, good evening to you.
7: Good evening, Philip. Good to be back.
2: Well, the Coalition's ploy here, Angus Taylor, apparently claimed victory during today's Coalition Party room meeting, saying to colleagues, it was first of the toxic taxes to go. He was talking about the so-called widow's tax. Yeah, is it a victory for Angus Taylor, do you think?
7: I think there's a little bit of spin on both sides of the equation here. The Coalition went into this sitting fortnight wanting to force the government to be able to reverse these the so-called widow's tax. Now, for those who haven't been following this closely, this is an issue that arose when the government passed its budget bills a few months back in relation to the CGT changes. Now, they are grandfathered for existing properties, so people that already own properties, of course, will be able to use the existing capital gains tax discount regime. But the issue arose when you had, for example, people that get divorced or when you have a situation where a spouse might die and the transfer of the property into the new name causes that grandfathering to be removed, hence the phrase widow's tax. Mm. Now, the government did indicate that it was going to reverse that, acknowledging that it was an unintended consequence. Now, the reason I say it's a bit of spin on both sides is because only last week, Treasurer Jim Chalmers was saying that, you know, they needed time to consult on the draft legislation. They weren't in a rush to pass it. Certainly this fortnight was not when they were, you know, intending to do it. But the coalition wanted to claim a win on being able to say that they had forced that to get through the parliament, and they made it part of the negotiations this week. The Prime Minister wanted to also notch up some wins this week. He wanted to get through the NDIS changes, as you flagged. He wanted to get through the gambling reform changes, and he wanted to get through the news bargaining incentive, which is the rules to force tech giants to pay news publishers. And so, you know, to do that, he had to bring this forward for the coalition.
2: Yep. All right. What do the NDIS changes mean for the sector and for the budget bottom line? I mean, it got a bit of a pasting from those opposed to it, Green Senator Jordan Steele John and also David Pocock.
7: Yeah, that's right. So, I mean, this is probably the most significant change to the National Disability Insurance Scheme since it was implemented. The government is trying to, I think as you flagged there, save somewhere in the vicinity of $36 billion after, I think, netting that out after an increase, an unexpected blowout this financial year. I think it's about 22. That involves a fairly substantial overhaul of the scheme. It involves, for example, moving a large cohort of children onto the state systems. And to get that legislation through, it had a lot of pushback from the Greens. Obviously, they didn't support that at all. Their argument is that the existing NDIS was affordable. You could just pay for it by putting taxes up on gas companies, for example. The coalition, I think, has long held a view that this is a problem for the budget, but struggled to do anything when they were in government around it. And they basically demanded additional measures that were flagged there. So, for example, part of the amendments that the coalition secured on this legislation are around penalties for fraud, so providing false and misleading information, you know, penalties of up to 12 months in prison, obtaining NDIS funds by deception, again, penalties up to 5 years in prison. And so a lot of what we saw that was demanded and added by the government to get this through is in that space.
2: Yeah, okay. All right, look, the gambling bill has passed. The NDIS trade-off was part of a broader deal between Labor and the coalition that has also secured the passage of the of Labor's gambling reforms. The bill officially passed the lower house of parliament today. Labor and the coalition have agreed on amendments to include a register for people to opt out of gambling ads online and further restrictions on when ads can be shown. But there'll still be plenty of gambling ads, don't you worry about that. Coalition MPs Pat Conaghan and Andrew Wallace joined the crossbench in voting against the bill. Pat Conaghan, who's a National, was the deputy chair of the parliamentary inquiry into gambling harm. So he's disappointed the coalition didn't push harder to crack down on gambling ads.
8: I'm incredibly disappointed, and I can't imagine how those witnesses are feeling. And I imagine that they are thinking, why did we bother? Why did we travel down to Canberra? Why did we pour our hearts out and go through the trauma over and over again just to be ignored at the end of the day?
2: Yeah, the Greens say the gambling industry has emerged as a winner. Independent Senator David Pocock agreed.
9: You sit through Senate testimony from families that have lost brothers, have lost sons to gambling addiction. And I just do not see how the Prime Minister thinks that this is in line with what is good for our country. This is purely for the gambling industry, for free-to-air and for the major sporting codes to continue doing what they're doing at the expense of Australian families.
2: Is that it for gambling reform, Ron?
7: I think for the time being, yes, that's probably the bulk of what the government has planned. This is obviously something that they took to the 2022 election and the 2025 election, saying that they would move on this. It's been a bit of a, I guess, thorn in the side of the government in the sense that no matter what they did, there was always going to be a lot of very angry people. They've tried to strike this middle ground. I mean, at the end of the day, the broadcasters are still going to lose tens of millions in advertising revenue. The sporting codes will also lose somewhere in the vicinity of 40 plus million, according to government analysis of the legislation. So they do lose about 30% of their overall gambling revenue. I mean, that gives you a sense, though, of the scale that they were making from this stuff. The winners, in some degree, are the sports betting companies, but they will have some restrictions placed on them. But of course, nothing in this legislation stops people from actually gambling. It's all about gambling advertising. Some of the concessions concessions that the coalition secured from the government to get the legislation through. I think the most significant one is certainly that national opt-out register. So under the existing proposal put forward by Labor, anybody that wanted to not receive gambling advertising on streaming or on social media had to opt out on all of those platforms. Under this new proposal, all you'd have to do is sign up to this register with presumably a couple of email addresses that you use on these platforms, and then those platforms will be responsible now for ensuring that you aren't actually fed gambling. Another concession, which is really important, especially after the Senate inquiry we heard a fortnight ago, where we heard stories of people being offered drugs and escorts and all sorts of other legal inducements to gamble. They've put a ban on commissions. So VIP managers who are trying to encourage people to bet more, they will no longer be allowed to receive commissions. And they've also put some restrictions around so-called inducements. So, those kind of like buy $50 worth of gambling credits and we'll give you $50 free, that kind of thing. There are some limitations. But at the end of the day, the Murphy report that was handed down, you win some, you lose some, in 2023, by the late Labor MP Peter Murphy, recommended a total ban on gambling advertising, phase in over 3 years, a total ban on inducements. That's not happening here. And so obviously everyone who's been pushing for that is disappointed.
2: Yeah. To matters of regional defence, Defence Minister Richard Marles has had a meeting with his Japanese counterpart, Shinjiro Koizumi. Now, one topic of conversation was the possibility of Australia allowing Japan to test hypersonic missiles here. Richard Marles said the government's working to expand Japan's access to missile ranges in Australia.
10: We're really excited about the progress that we've been able to make in respect of that, which I think is probably as significant a step as any that we've taken today in respect of our meeting.
2: Why don't they test them in their own country? But anyway, both the defence ministers are not keen to discuss US President Donald Trump's threats to scale back US military support in South Korea. Ron, Japan's a close ally, so missile testing, it sort of, smacks of atomic bomb testing by the UK years ago, doesn't it?
7: I think without the fallout issues there, obviously testing hypersonic missiles, I mean, I believe we, test our own munitions as well here. But, there obviously is closer defence ties being formed with Japan, as part of the Quad and other forums. We're going to be buying ships from Japan in coming years. Increasingly we are building ties with them. But as you noted, the sort of the big geopolitical shadow that's been cast over this whole affair was Donald Trump pulling out the US from a very significant defense, what would you call them, defense exercises with South Korea. That's right. So, there's been close relationships between South Korea and the United States since the end of the Korean War. There's always been a strong US military presence in the region. But Donald Trump, very swiftly on social media saying that he wanted to be directed to US Secretary of War Pete Hegseth to withdraw from those and to sort of pull back from that region. And that's important from a geopolitical perspective for Australia because of the Indo-Pacific and the Asia-Pacific is incredibly important, or was a big pivot for the United States, over the last couple of years. Mm. But, more concerningly, he was talking up his close relationship with the North Korean president, saying that, he increasingly had a good relationship, they had acted respectfully, and citing Korea's unwillingness to condemn Iran as another reason for not wanting to participate in those exercises.
2: Yes, it's not entirely clear what results have ever come from the so-called close relationship that Mr. Trump has with Kim, the president of North Korea. Richard Marles explained that North Korea poses common threats.
10: In the challenging world that we face, and there are many challenges, but North Korea is the author of quite a few of those challenges.
2: You imagine the Japanese would be very closely watching

0: this example of Donald Trump's unorthodox behaviour in foreign policy.
1: Indeed, yeah. And look, part of the statement that we saw released by Richard Marles today and his counterpart was it did have a note in there saying that we condemn North Korea's development of nuclear weapons and ballistic missiles and continued provocative actions, including repeated ballistic missile launches in violation of the UN Security Council resolution. So making a pretty pointed remark there about the conduct of North Korea.
0: Ron Marsden's with us, leading the breakdown, a senior political reporter with the Australian Financial Review. Ron, you're a close observer of the Albanese government's dealings and power plays with the giants of computing and AI, Microsoft and Google and Anthropic. The government's keen now to force these firms to make their big data centre capacities available to local startups and innovators. What's the aim here? Can they force them to do this?
1: Yeah, so this is obviously an extension of what Anthony Albanese announced a few weeks back around wanting to set the terms on which artificial intelligence giants and data centres operate in Australia. The government's view is very much that they want to be here, that we have a lot to offer them, but that it needs to offer value to Australia. We can't just be a place where data centres come and build but provide no value to the broader community. I think the Assistant Technology Minister, Andrew Charlton, gave a speech this week sort of highlighting that we can't sit back and do what we did with the mineral sector, where we have a very strong part of 20% of the supply chain. We actually need to be right up the value chain with AI. And part of that is basically saying, if you want to build a hyperscale data center in Australia, that's the type of data centers where you train artificial intelligence or you process inference processing, the brains of the artificial intelligence, then you need to be able to provide some of that capacity to local startups to be able to develop our own products and services here in Australia. So I've been talking to a lot of artificial intelligence companies, local startups trying to get into this space, not necessarily the big frontier models like Anthropic and ChatGPT that we've seen, but smaller models, you know, trying to get into particular industries. And they all say the biggest problem is getting access to the computing power to be able to actually build these things and to be able to train them. Yeah. And so what Andrew Charlton has said is that if you want to come here, you need to actually make this available and stump up. How that will work is a little bit unclear, but this adds to the progression of the government putting in place hard laws, you know, setting the boundaries. So, for example, the data centers having to add more electricity to the system than they use, and you know, strict rules about water usage as well.
0: Yeah, interesting. All right, to One Nation's latest ideas, they've announced they want to cut the federal tobacco excise by 75% and freezing the indexation for 3 years in a bid to curb organised crime. The Australian Bureau of Stats reckons that 80% of cigarettes and other nicotine products consumed in Australia last year were illegal. This is former National Party leader Barnaby Joyce.
2: This is just absurd economics, that if you keep on putting up the price of cigarettes, you're going to get more excise. Now, if you keep on putting up the price of cigarettes, you're going to get more mafia. That's what you're getting, more mafia. And that's precisely what's happening.
0: Not an easy answer to any of this, is there, Ron?
1: Well, look, it's probably the one time where economists have come out in wholehearted and full-throated support of a One Nation policy. You know, one of my colleagues, Grace Logan, an economics reporter for us, has been in touch with a lot of economists today asking about this, and they think it's a good idea. And the reason they think it's a good idea is because we've hit a point with the tobacco excise where it became so expensive that you sort of hit this tipping point. People stopped being able to afford cigarettes, or at least what it became profitable for black market operators to get into the cigarette market and be able to sell cheap illegal cigarettes. And this has caused huge problems around the country, you know, illegal tobacco, gang wars, violence, fire bombings, etc. And at the same time, we've seen a massive pivot of people moving away from legal tobacco into the illicit tobacco market. So, for example, the government raised just $4.1 billion from tobacco excise in the 26th financial year. That's down 310% from $16.3 billion in 2020. So you've created this situation where by adding more to the tobacco tax, you've moved people out of the legal market into the illegal market, creating a massive organised crime problem, and you've lost $10 billion in revenue. So, you know, really, economists are shaking their heads and thinking, why is the government not doing anything about this? And clearly One Nation's stepped into the breach and decided to take that policy forward.
0: Yes, having let the cat out of the bag on this, it's a bit unclear as to whether you could ever put it back in. Anyway, one of the other ideas they've launched this week,

0: It gives the idea of allowing people in financial difficulty greater access to super. Pauline Hanson said she wanted more Australians to be able to get access to their super early.
1: Superannuation should be lightened up a bit so people can utilise this money in times of crisis. It is their money.
0: Yeah, okay. The trouble is if you spend it now, you won't have it at the end, Ron.
2: I think manna from heaven for Treasurer Jim Chalmers, who has been looking for a fight that's not about the budget. He feels, I think, very uncomfortable grounds with defending the existing superannuation system, the preservation, of course, through to retirement. It's not the first time that we've heard political parties put forward ideas to allow people to dip into their super early. The Coalition took to the last election the idea of first home buyers being able to withdraw some of their super for a home deposit. The One Nation party has this idea of similarly using super to allow people to get into their first home. But Pauline Hanson saying on an interview on Sunday that she likes the idea of people that are doing it tough to be able to potentially draw down on their super to help them to get through a tough time. Now, Treasurer Jim Chalmers really jumping on that and saying, you know, this is just another attack on superannuation. He called the next election a referendum on superannuation. Adding to this whole debate and brouhaha is Liberal frontbencher Andrew Bragg appearing at the National Press Club last week, where he basically said the whole system should be abolished. He called it a failed policy. And the shadow assistant, or the shadow treasurer rather, Tim Wilson, also has been a strong critic of it and previously suggested that lower middle income earners could be able to withdraw from the compulsory super system. So, you know, a lot of people coming out and criticising them on that front, but it's what we'd call a good old political fight. And I think it's one that the Treasurer is very happy to have.
0: Yeah, indeed. All right, Ron, thank you. Appreciate your time. Thanks.
2: Good to be back. Have a good night.
0: Ron Mizen, Senior Political Reporter with the Australian Financial Review.
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0: Thanks, Anne of Woi Woi. Just talk about the gambling reforms. Anne's texted, so people who don't want gambling ads have to give personal details, email addresses, to yet another data collecting website and hope they're not misused. Yep, that's the way it goes. You can hardly buy a bag of oranges these days without giving your name and address to someone, can you? 1-300-800-222 is the number if you'd like to call. We've got Patricia Skin coming up with a history segment, and then Wen Lee on movies as well. Let's talk history.
3: Nightlife history.
0: Well, the Second World War concluded more than 8 decades ago, but it was such a turbulent time in our world's history that there are still tales of wartime exploits being told, and many of them for the first time. My guest tonight in the Nightlife studios is Patricia Skian. Now, Patricia is an expert in recounting Australian wartime tales, and she's already published a number of works recounting the real-life exploits of Australian Anzacs in the First World War. She's also given a lot of talks on the exploits of Australia's servicemen and servicewomen. Her latest book is called Whispering Death, and it recounts the wartime feats of the Australian Air Force's 93 Squadron and the Australian-built Beaufighter aeroplanes that they used as their weapons of war. Patricia, good evening to you. Welcome back to Nightlife.
5: Thank you so much.
0: Great to have you with us as well. The Beaufighters, they were British-built aircraft, weren't they? Built under but a number of them, I think there were about more than 300, weren't there? They were built here in Australia, weren't they?
5: Exactly the same number of days, 365, so that was easy to remember.
0: Oh, okay.
5: There were a few more that were in production at the end of the war, but they were rejected because they weren't complete.
0: Right. Why were they known as the Green Ghosts?
5: That was partly to do with the camouflage, but also with the emblem that they chose for their squadron plaque. Because, as Laren mentioned, the 93rd was formed fairly towards the end of the war, and all of the good phrases and, you know, jokes and things had been taken. So they had this phrase called spookiness, sneakiness sort of thing. They made it into a Latin phrase and had this ghost sitting on top of a rocket. So it was just a joke in a way.
0: Yeah. I mean, because there was another name around for the Beaufighters, which when some say were known as Whispering Death, but this seems a bit apocryphal too, doesn't it?
5: Well, that name came about because of the fact that this Beaufighter made here was the only one that had just one engine. All the other aircraft had

0: will probably forget that Australia did make war plans. I mean, some of them weren't that good. But the Australian-built bow fighters, they were built under licence here, as you say. They were twin-engined heavy fighters, weren't they? Yeah, tell us about them.
1: Well, the whole point was that they could get overhead, they could bomb, and they, because of the configuration under the wings, they could have a multiple of choices depending on what their mission was. They could either have rockets or they could have cannons or they could have cameras if they were just sort of on reconnaissance.
0: Mm.
1: Yeah, so they're quite versatile.
0: Mm. Were they any good, Patricia?
1: Oh, yes, of course they were.
0: well, not of course they were, because as we know, a number of Allied aircraft were not much chopping. Gee, for early on in the Second World War, of course, the poor old Wirraways were no match at all for the Japanese Zeros, were they?
1: No, that was true. But as I said, they were well made here in Australia. It was really virtually the start of our aircraft production in Australia.
0: Mm. They were made, where were they made? At Fisherman's Bend, weren't they?
1: Fisherman's Bend was one of the places. They had a couple of places where they retooled some of the factories to help with it.
0: Mm. You got on to telling the stories of the men in the 93 Squadron because you knew the sister of one of the pilots, is that right?
1: Yes, I've known her for many years, but I never connected her maiden name and her married name. I only ever knew her as Mrs. Wright.
0: Mm.
1: And apparently her brother had been very frustrated with another writer who had the collection of these 20 boxes of all sorts of everything, memorabilia and all the official and unofficial documentation. And nothing had been done for years. So she said to him, why don't you go around and see Trish and see if she'll do it? And when he arrived and told me that story, I had all sorts of red flag warnings, thinking, you know, well, if someone else hasn't done anything in years, you know, what's it going to be like? But I sat down with him and showed him one of the photograph albums and said, you know, tell me a bit about this. And honestly, he started crying. There was tears down his face.
0: Mm.
1: And he opened with these wonderful words that said, you know, there are moments in life that still haunt me. There are sights and sounds that pass through my eyes and ears into my mind, but they reside in my soul. And I thought, good heavens, you know, I grabbed my tape recorder and I thought, this is what I need, the emotion in the story. And so as we went around over the following months and interviewed his, we can't call them observers, they're navigators.
0: Mm.
1: The guys were initially hesitant, some of them, about me, you know, private or snooking into their lives.
0: Mm-hmm.
1: And I would record what they said and then type it up for them and give it back to them so they could correct any mistakes or, you know, any things that I had misunderstood. And then I would get them to sign off on it before we actually made it part of the official manuscript.
0: Sure. So tell me about the squadron itself. Because, I mean, the bow fighters, as I said, the ones were made in Australia, but this was towards the end of the war, wasn't it? Were they flying them here, the British-built ones, beforehand?
1: Not that I'm aware of, but as I said, there are a number of squadrons already who mainly had gone overseas by that time. And so with this 93rd Squadron being formed, it was out at Narromine.
0: Mm-hmm.
1: And then they flew up to Kingaroy to do some final training and went on to Kumali up past Darwin and then off into Brunei and Borneo and those places.
0: So what role did they play? Well, this would have been towards the end of the war. What role did they play in the war against Japan?
1: Well, they were doing a lot of reconnaissance work and flying missions. And one of the things was actually watching as to how the Japanese were getting their supplies through, because at times they couldn't work out how they were doing it. So there's this great story where two of the bow fighters were flying along the coast one morning and they happened to spot an island complete with palm trees and coconuts sailing along, leaving a bow wave. And so they were very surprised at that. And as I said, because of the fact that the planes were silent, it was actually a Japanese barge where they had covered it with tarps, put lots of sand on it, stuck a few trees on it and coconuts and were going along the coast. And because they didn't hear the bow fighters, they hadn't stopped in time to just appear to be a little island. So the two bowies came around and strafed them and the next thing the whole thing exploded. So they were good at doing things like that.
0: Mm. Okay. Well, so presumably some sort of fuel transport, was it?
1: Yes. They were getting their the ammunition along the coast that way.
0: Yeah.
1: But one of the main tasks that Lerin had to do was to fly over Sandakan to find all of the prisoners that were missing.

0: And he couldn't find anything, obviously, because they were all gone, apart from the six that were hiding in the jungle. And he was actually threatened with court-martial for being derelict in his duty. And he said the next day they sent another plane out that was even faster, one of their lighter fighter planes. And he said they were whizzing across the jungle at 400 miles an hour and they couldn't see anything either. So, and then a few days later, once the war actually ended, he was the pilot who was tasked with dropping these stones that had all the paperwork around them on how the Japanese were to surrender. And he had to fly over the actual Japanese camp at Sandakan and drop those stones and then come back. And as he said, they were firing on him at the time, but he said it was mainly with rifles. So, rifles don't do much against a plane.
1: No, and they wouldn't have been aware at all, would they, in the Bowfighters,
0: No.
1: of the horror of that
0: Of what was
1: happened.
0: going on.
1: That happened down there in Sandakan. Yeah, it's the most appalling sequence of events, as we know.
0: Yes.
1: So they also distributed leaflets, that's right, as you say, to the Japanese population, informing them of the surrender. This was in Japan after the war, wasn't it? After the
0: No,
1: war.
0: this was in around the island areas.
1: Oh, okay.
0: Laren didn't actually go to Japan. He was tasked then, once the war was over, with escorting the Spitfires home.
1: All right.
0: And they landed in November in Brisbane, and he said they gave lots of stories to the press there, had lots of photos taken, and were told the next day your arrival is going to be spread all over the newspapers around Australia. But the next day, the newspaper headline said, "Hitler is dead." And that had knocked their story off the front page, and Lehrer was very upset about that. But it was amazing for me to see that because Hitler died in April 1945,
1: Yes.
0: and this was in December. So why wait 7 months to tell people? And then, as I said, instead of having the fact that our boys were coming home, have it all about Hitler.
1: That's weird. That's weird, actually, because the story.
0: Well, he actually kept the front page of the newspaper, and I have it here today. And it's one of the things we're going to be showing is the memorabilia at the launch on Thursday. And as I said, it's got the story all about Hitler. And of course, it's in a special sort of casing. And when you turn it around on page two, you've got so many more of the war stories as well.
1: Yeah, that's strange, isn't it? Because I mean, the news was known
0: Yes,
1: of the
0: 7 months
1: German
0: later.
1: of the German surrender by, by the time by this stage as well.
0: Yeah. Well, Aaron said that he was really peed off with Hitler, not because of what he'd done, because we didn't know so much about it then, but because of the fact that he'd knocked their arrival off the front page of the paper.
1: Yeah. Okay. So, so they had a whole roll around the islands and so on. What happened to the planes after the war? Because there's hardly any of them left, are there?
0: No, it's really tragic. They actually scrapped most of them
1: Right.
0: down in Wagga. They sold them off to Sims Metal for £10 each for scrap
1: Is
0: metal. Yeah.
1: that right? Really?
0: But
1: Wow.
0: there were a couple of other squadrons as well that were connected. And during my research, I actually came across several of my own colleagues who gave me the memoirs of their one of her father. He was in the 30 Squadron, and he told this fantastic story of being at the Battle of the Bismarck Sea and how it was all over in 28 minutes with all of these planes spiraling around and all that they were doing. And then one of my other colleagues that I work with at one of the schools, he said my mum and dad were in the RAAF as well. And I got their stories, and his mother was actually in part of Bletchley Park, Barton Hall, all
1: Oh,
0: the
1: yeah.
0: security. And he said for years there was just this whole lot missing from the family history of mum's history because she wasn't allowed to say anything about it.
1: Yeah,
0: But he had
1: that's right.
0: some.
1: We know what happened to Bletchley Park now, don't we? But
0: Yes, yeah.
1: that's right. But there's probably more work to be done and books in the women who worked as those code breakers, isn't there, Patricia?
0: Well, most of them are dead now and they haven't told their story, so that's the sad part about it.
1: Yeah.
0: But Ted has one amazing story, which is called the Airscrew Debacle, if you've got a minute to hear that one.
1: Yeah.
0: When the people, or when the pilots left Sydney, Ted said they went to New Zealand, picked up some pilots there, went up to Canada, picked up some more there, and got into London. And at the time that they arrived, there was a little airfield down in Khartoum, and the boss there was asking for 50 air screws, which is what they used to call propellers.
1: Propellers,
0: But
1: yes.
0: as the story went through, someone left the S out of the middle of air screws, and it read.

0: the time we got to London, send urgently 50 air crews. So these boys, Ted and some of the New Zealanders and the Canadians, were all sent down to Khartoum. And, of course, they arrive there and the boss finds them and says, where's my 50 propellers? And they say, we thought it was air crew you wanted. And because he wouldn't take responsibility, because he said, I didn't order you, the men had to stay there. And they got in touch with London, and London said our official paperwork said we were to send air crew, so they wouldn't take responsibility. Now, these poor pilots are all sitting there, and they can't do any flying because the air propellers didn't turn up to fix the planes. And so these guys were, honestly, for 9 months from the time they left London till the time they got back was 9 months. And as they said, there was this Butte war, overseas, but they couldn't do anything about it. And it was only when Lord Casey came down to Khartoum and they got a delegation to him and told him that they were stuck there and that there was no accommodation for them. They were sleeping on ground sheets on the hangar floor. And so Lord Casey got into touch with London and got the boys back, and then they had all these air crews, so they had to form the 466 Squadron Bow Fighters. And although they are known as the 466, it's actually an RAF because it was formed in England, but it was Australian pilots and New Zealand and Canadian pilots all mixed together.
1: In a way, I suppose, the fact that they were out of the war is lucky for them.
0: Well, in some ways it was. It kept some of them
1: That's
0: safe.
1: Right.
0: But
1: exactly.
0: After that, they said, from now on, you must order propellers. That device propels the aircraft forward rather than call them air screws, so
1: All
0: that
1: right.
0: this debacle would never happen again.
1: Yes. Patricia, always great to talk with you. Always terrific stories as well. I really appreciate it. Thank you.
0: Oh, my pleasure.
1: Patricia Skee, an author and founding executive member of Concord Heritage, now the City of Canada Bay Heritage Society. Here's Leonardo's Bride.

0: Thin Artist Bride. Love it. Here's the movies.
1: What's happening on the big screen and the small? What to watch?
0: Joining us for a look at big and small screens is Wen Lee Ma, Nightlife screen critic. Wen Lee, good evening to you. Welcome back.
2: Hello.
0: Now, One Night Only is a romantic comedy. Hey, Tony's a coming-of-age dark comedy and Lanterns is a TV show. All right, let's start with One Night Only. What's all this about?
2: Have you ever heard of the movie series The Purge?
0: No.
2: So I actually haven't watched them because I don't do horror. But The Purge, and there are several movies in this franchise, is essentially a dystopian future of the United States where crime, all crime, is illegal. I mean, crime is illegal, obviously, by definition.
0: It's illegal, definitely.
2: Yeah. But there's like a really massive crackdown on it, except for 12 hours a year where you can go all out and murder whoever you want.
0: What?
2: Yeah, okay. Completely ridiculous. So keep that in mind, because One Night Only is a rom-com, but it's like The Purge, but for sex. So
0: oh, really?
2: The premise is ridiculous. It supposes an authoritarian America, but at the same time, it is also a democratically elected government that has outlawed all premarital sex. So singles.
0: Oh, good luck with that.
2: No, they enforce this by these biometric tattoos that measure like your endorphins and hormone levels. And if you are too close to another person whose endorphins and hormone levels are spiking at the exact same time, yeah, illegal. Except for 12 hours a year from 7 p.m. to 7 a.m. where anyone who is not married can boink to their heart's content. So that is the setup for One Night Only.
0: So we need to, okay. So a large packet of popcorn required for this one. But anyway.
2: Yes. So that is the world building. And then what you've got is this, on top of that, is this, you know, pretty regular familiar story of boy meets girl, boy and girl don't get on, they go their separate ways, but over the night they keep getting pushed back together by the universe. And the stars are Callum Turner and Monica Barbeau. Monica Barbeau is fantastic in this movie. They have, like, pretty good chemistry. Like, those beats are all fairly expected, but the filmmakers, like, I think a little bit annoyed that people cannot get over the whole premise and the setup of it, because they keep getting asked questions like, but how does that work? Like, how do they enforce it? And then what is the punishment? And how did this come about?
0: It's not people's fault for asking. No, I asked.
2: Exactly. And I mean, that is like, if you're going to go in with this, you know, very high concept world building exercise and then kind of want people to put that in the background and just go along with the rom-com aspect of it, you've completely misunderstood your audience. The movie, I think, is bad. I think their chemistry is pretty good, but it's not so strong that it overcomes the confusion of the premise. And also, because it's being marketed as a sex comedy, there's like really no sex in it. Okay. It is weirdly a quite puritanical comedy, sex comedy, where I'm starting to think, I was like,
0: what's the point of watching a movie about a free-for-all of sex when there's no sex?
2: Exactly. Like, that's what they've promised. That's what they put on the packet. And inside, no sex.
0: Nothing.
2: Just like, yeah, very puritanical stuff. I was like, did the Republicans make this?
0: Forget it. Stars?
2: Two and a half.
0: One? No, two.
2: Two and a half. I really like Monica Barbeau in this, so I think she's getting the bulk of that two and a half.
0: It's in cinemas at the moment. It's called One Night Only. Here's a little of it.
3: Finding love is hard enough. Try doing it on the one night a year single people were legally allowed to have sex.
4: It's essentially what people go through dating all the time.
3: I'm Owen.
4: Allie, I love your name. I think these characters really long for connection and the fun of flirtation.
3: We're closed.
5: I know the owner.
6: It's the best pizza I've ever had. I think it's better than sex.
3: No, come on.
6: I mean it.
3: What's your favorite part?
0: All right, okay.
2: You can yearn the other 364 days of the year.
0: Okay. All right, now, so romantic comedy, it's in cinemas.
2: Yes.
0: Yes, but maybe if you needed to. All right, Tony, now this is a coming-of-age dark comedy drama.
2: Yeah.
0: This is about the chef Anthony Bourdain.
2: The Tony in the title is Anthony Bourdain.
0: Okay.
2: Anthony Bourdain, who died in 2018 at the age of 61, who left behind an incredible trove of his writings and also his TV shows. I mean, he made hundreds of episodes of television and he
0: is the author of, what's the famous, Kitchen Confidential.
2: Yeah.
0: A book that a lot of people have read, me included.
2: Me too. I love that book. And I think because we have this, what we think is a very almost complete idea or conception of who Anthony Bourdain was, I think a biopic about him is always going to be a little bit tricky. And also because of the way his life ended, it sort of muddies up this version of him that we had come to sort of fall in love with, which is this guy with endless curiosity about the world who always kind of looked to tomorrow and the next adventure and the next adventure. So when you kind of hear they're making an Anthony Bourdain biopic, you're just like, oh, how are they going to do that? Well, what they did is actually incredibly clever. So this is a Canadian filmmaker, Matt Johnson, who made the Blackberry movie, which is so much better than that sounds. And he wrote and directed
0: this. Oh, the movie
2: this.
0: About the Blackberry?
2: Yeah.
0: That's a fantastic
2: it's
0: movie.
2: It's a great movie. So this is the
0: Seriously,
2: same guy.
0: I know this is a digression. If you haven't seen this, I know this sounds off-putting, but it's a movie about how they made the device, the Blackberry.
2: And it's four.
0: And it's really, really good.
2: It's really good. And it was also Barack Obama's, like, one of his favourite movies that year.
0: Yeah, no, it's really surprising. It's a bit like Ford v Ferrari, world's worst title, but actually very good movie.
2: Very good. I also like that one too. Mm. So but this is a little bit more different for Matt Johnson. I think the vibe is a little bit different. It's it's probably a little more sentimental, and I think it works in this case. So what they've done is that they have taken a very, very small slice of Bourdain's youth. He's 19 years old. 1975, and it's the summer he spends in Provincetown, which is this fishing community on the very tip of Cape Cod in Massachusetts. And it's his first professional job in a kitchen as a dishwasher, which he falls into accidentally. And so it's a summer of, you know, the chaos and the freneticism of being in this kitchen, of falling in love, of learning the ropes, of also like not being immediately good at something as well. Like he gets into the kitchen and he burns himself and he causes a fire and just like, this is how it goes. What I also really like is that it is a part of his life that Bourdain has never written that much about. Like it's half a chapter in Kitchen Confidential. You know, he talked about it for 5 minutes on an episode of Parts Unknown once. So they are really drawing on the little things that he's left behind to create this entire very persuasive, very evocative slice of 1975. The actor in it is Dominic Sessa, who was the younger guy to Paul Giamatti's co-lead in The Holdovers, another great film. And he is very persuasive in
0: this.
2: Is
0: it one of these noisy restaurant movies like the Bear?
2: No,
0: and all those sort of
2: things? They do spend time in the restaurant, so there are those scenes, but, you know, he's also kind of just walking around town. He's trying to get his crush to fall in love with him. You know, there are scenes on the beach, on the boardwalk.
0: Let's hear a bit from it.
5: Let me teach you this. This is how you open an oyster.
7: I ate these in France when I was a kid. I said they taste like the future.
8: I was reminded every measure I got on fine with modern living.
7: This guy, he's like a master chef.
8: And the world, still so wild, called to me.
7: We're gonna start with this is special. Every Friday, something fancy but not pretentious, something sexy, Nicky, you know? Something only you can do.
8: I was lost, I've been kept.
9: This is insane!
10: I know!
11: What's this?
12: That's for you.
8: And the world, still so wild, called to me.
7: If anybody asks, I'm not a writer. I work in a kitchen.
13: Sorry, what is your name?

0: Anthony Bourdain.
1: It's great. It's really great. And actually, just at the very end of that clip where he uses his name, Anthony Bourdain, they only use that once and it's at the end of the movie. And it really comes in a moment with gravity. And you sit there and you go, you know what? They have completely earned the use of that name.
2: Okay. Stars for it?
1: 4 stars.
2: 4 stars. Okay. It's in cinemas, is it?
1: It is. From Thursday.
2: Thursday. Coming of Age, it's called. All right. And just finally, Lanterns. This is a TV show. Where do we see it?
1: This is on HBO Max.
2: HBO Max. Okay. Now, what's all this about?
1: Okay. I'm going to say some words that's going to make you go, oh, no. This is a DC Comics movie.
2: Oh, no.
1: Sorry, TV show.
2: Oh,
1: exactly.
2: No. I'll just make a cup of tea. You talk.
1: Yeah. But I'm going to go in bat for this because it stars Kyle Chandler, mm-hmm. who has been in everything and is fantastic in everything. Mm-hmm. I feel like he's one of the most affable screen presences of the 21st century. And Aaron Pierre, who is a great actor, is a younger actor. So this is about the Green Lantern Corp, which I actually knew almost nothing about because I chose not to see that terrible Ryan Reynolds movie from like 15, 20 years ago. And essentially what you need to know is that they're kind of like space cops. And Hal Jordan, who Kyle Chandler plays, has a magic ring that can like help him fly and create objects. But what this is, and it's being sold and marketed as DC Comics meets True Detective. And it's actually a pretty good genre mash of that neo-Western mystery series with a comic book thing because, you know, it's desaturated. They're investigating a mass shooting in a small town in Nebraska. There is a sheriff there played by Kelly MacDonald, who is fantastic, the great Scottish actor. And there is just like a groundedness to it. There's also a bit of a surliness to it because Hal is like 60 years old and Aaron Pierre is his younger recruit who's essentially being sent there to replace him. So it's a little bit about aging and obsolescence and all this stuff. And it's so much better than it sounds because I think because of the involvement of Damon Lindelof, who is this great TV writer who was involved with Lost, did The Leftovers, and actually did a great comic book adaptation series in 2018, 2019 called Watchmen, also for HBO, which won like 11 Emmys.
2: Okay. Here's a bit from the trailer of Lanterns.
3: There's an interplanetary war criminal hiding here in Rushville.
4: What does this thing want?
3: We don't know. These aliens are going to waltz into town. They're going to blow up.
5: 4 aliens are dead, and yet you linger.
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7: One of the most dangerous beings to ever exist knows it has been found. You have 48 hours to identify the manhunter. No reason for innocent lives to be lost.
4: You're only going to get one shot at this. Do not miss.
2: Mm-hmm. Well, there you go. Stars?
1: 3.5.
2: 3.5, okay. Someone's got to like it. Lanterns, 3.5 stars. Tony, that's on TV on HBO Max. Tony is about Anthony Bourdain. Sounds interesting, actually. Movie, it's in the cinemas, 4 stars, one night only. Only if you needed to. 2.5 stars. All right, Wendy, terrific. Thanks.
1: Thank you.
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2: Yes, thank you. Caroline from Bullsbrook says, One Night Only sounds like a truly dreadful movie. Who writes this stuff? Now on earth do they get the funding? I agree with you, Caroline. I have no idea. I mean, really, how do they get money for these things? Anyway, which platform is BlackBerry on in Australia? I do not know, but check it out. Hunt it out. Have a search. You might be able to find it somewhere. It's a really terrific movie, actually. All righty, we've got the Mighty Challenge coming up. 1-300-800-222. 25 questions, 5 categories. Hey, after last... Last night, there are no anagram pairs tonight, I promise you. All right. 1-300-800-222, right? 25 questions, 5 categories. Answer question 25 and you win. We shall commence operations straight after the news.

0: Hello, this is ABC News with David Rollins. The board of the Sydney Swans AFL Club has been meeting tonight to agree on player sanctions and penalties as a police investigation continues into an allegation of sexual assault. In a statement released on Tuesday evening, the Swans board said the club has concluded its interviews with the players involved in the incident in Melbourne. It says the club believes the players are in serious breach of expected behaviour and standards, and it's appropriate to take firm action. The club says it condemns all forms of abuse and disrespectful behaviour towards women. There's no word yet on any sanctions or penalties confirmed by the club. The federal government's sweeping overhaul of the NDIS is set to become law after passing the Senate with coalition support. Kaveh Akbari has the details.
1: Labor says the reforms are needed to rein in a scheme now costing more than $50 billion a year, with the changes expected to save almost $38 billion over 4 years. They include tougher penalties for provider fraud and kickbacks, stronger whistleblower protection, and greater enforcement powers for the National Disability Insurance Agency. The government has also added protections for high-risk participants who need continuous care and has increased pressure on the states to help support people who will be moved off the NDIS under its reforms. Health Minister Mark Butler says the NDIS has become a soft target for shonks and fraudsters and argues the reforms are necessary to make the scheme sustainable.
0: United States President Donald Trump has claimed the Strait of Hormuz is a new US territory on social media. As Middle East correspondent Matthew Doran explains, it's part of an erratic series of negotiating stances he's taken with Iran.
2: At various points over the last few weeks, he has said, in terms of this most recent comment, that he will bomb Oman, rather, if it interferes. He has also said that Iran needs to get to the negotiating table with the United States, otherwise he would bomb Iran. He's then also said that he's actually not fully negotiating with Iran. He's sort of half-heartedly negotiating there because he wants economic sanctions to bite hard and to force Iran's hand there. He's made multiple different positions or issued multiple different statements about exactly how he wants this process to unfold. So yes, a lot of frustration, but we do need to keep that context in mind as well.
0: Officials say a high school student has shot dead a fellow student before killing himself in an attack on a Philippines high school campus that he also live streamed. Hundreds of students were evacuated after shots rang out through the building. Police say several students were treated for injuries that were suffered during the panic to escape, but no other deaths were reported, adding that classes have been suspended. This man witnessed what transpired.
3: We saw one student dead on the fourth floor and then another body on the fifth floor. Upon confirmation and verification from the Philippine National Police, the first victim was found on the fourth floor. The shooter then went up to the fifth floor where he took his own life.
0: China has rebuked Australia's decision to axe several university partnerships with Beijing. China correspondent Alison Horne has more from Beijing.
4: The Australian government has recently terminated several joint partnerships between Australian universities and Chinese institutions, citing national security concerns. The programs had seen hundreds of Chinese students study in Australia in recent years. China's foreign ministry says it opposes the move, labelling it a generalisation of the national security concept to suppress research cooperation. Alison Horne, ABC News, Beijing.
0: A court has heard a former colleague of Alan Jones invited him to his wedding despite allegedly being kissed and groped by a veteran broadcaster several years earlier. Ethan Ricks is following the trial.
5: Complainant C has alleged he was indecently assaulted by the former radio host when he was in his early 20s on 8 separate occasions while working with Mr. Jones in 2008. The trial heard despite leaving his work several years earlier and describing the broadcaster as a grub to his friends, invited Mr. Jones to his wedding and accepted his $2,000 gift. The complainant said he sent Mr. Jones several suggestive texts because he had been groomed for a decade and made to believe that was an acceptable way to talk to the radio host. Complainant C denied several suggestions from the defence that he fabricated his accusations. Mr. Jones has pleaded not guilty to all 22 charges.
0: ABC News.

0: Yes, well, hello and how are you? Philip Clark with you on ABC Radio. This is Nightlife and we are right across the country. Good to be with you. We're about to get into the Mighty Challenge if you'd like to have a crack. 1-300-800-222. I promise you there are no anagram pairs tonight. Okay. It's the third hour of the program. The Mighty Challenge is next. It's 12:06 Eastern. It's 10:06. In WA, 24 to midnight in South Australia and the Northern Territory. 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And the Murrumbidgee and Hay, the MIA and Hay, 4 to 5, you might lose your FM. 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All right, 25 questions in the Mighty Challenge. If you'd like to have a crack, then give me a call. Coming up after the Mighty Challenge, issues of the day. This issue about liberalising or relaxing the rules about access to your super are being pushed hard. Mr. Bragg from the Coalition and also One Nation's been pushing this. Pauline Hanson's been pushing this as well, pushing for easier access to super for Australians struggling with the rising cost of living. Is this a good idea? The government's coming down hard in opposition to this, saying this is not a good idea. I wonder what you make of it. We might chat about that in the last hour of the program. And One Nation also getting a bit of support for its plan to tackle Australia's tobacco black market by slashing the tax on a packet of fags by almost $30. We've talked about this on the program before, haven't we, about the situation the government has created here by government policy, created this black market in illegal cigarettes. So we'll talk about those in the last hour of the program. But in the meantime, of course, if you're all set and ready, then so am I. Challenge. 25 questions in 5 categories. Our categories tonight are category number 1, science and nature. Category number 2, German art, culture and food. Category number 3, swamps and wetlands. Category number 4, dogs. And category number 5, godparents. Right, science and nature, German art, culture and food, swamps and wetlands, dogs, godparents. Who's going to kick us off tonight? Michael from Barrack Heights. Hello, Michael.
1: Oh, gee, feel pressure.
0: First up, exactly. You're out there in your crisp new whites, your clean, your new bat, which Mum bought you. How you going to go?
1: I'm not very confident, mate. I think I'm the night watchman getting sent in to face the music after the first one.
0: Science and nature, German art, culture and food, swamps and wetlands, godparents, dogs.
1: Yeah, I'm going to go dogs, even though I'm a cat person.
0: Oh, okay. Which type of hunting dog is named after a German city in the state of Thuringia?
1: A hunting dog. Doberman.
0: Not a Doberman, Michael, but thanks. Good on you.
1: Cheers, Phil.
0: See you, mate. Bye-bye. Not a Doberman. John from Pascoe Vale. G'day, John.
2: How you doing, Phil?
0: Pretty good. We're in a category called dogs. Which type of hunting dog is named after a German city in the state of Thuringia?
2: I've never heard of the state, right?
0: Mm-hmm.
2: The only part of the question I know were dogs.
0: Which type of hunting dog?
2: I'll have a wild guess.
0: Mm-hmm.
2: And I'm going to bid everyone good night. I'm just taking my bat and going home. Schnauzer.
0: Nine. Not a schnauzer. No, I do like the look of a schnauzer, John. But no, that's not correct. Thanks, mate. Bye bye. No, not a schnauzer. Albert from Townsville. Hello, Albert.
3: Hi, good night, Phil. I didn't think I'd get on that quick.
0: No, well, you're here, Albert. Welcome aboard. How have you been?
3: I was just telling Dave I got 9 out of 9. Aussie Rules tips on the weekend, but I only got 5 out of 8 in the rugby league.
0: Okay. Yes. Final season coming up, eh?
3: Yeah. It looks like the Swans might have shot themselves in the foot.
0: Oh, it's very, very, very, very sad. From every possible regard, isn't it? Terrible.
3: Yeah, it's terrible.
0: Yeah, I know. Well, the Swans board met tonight, and they'll be announcing sanctions tomorrow, but it means that star players will obviously miss matches, but there's the whole business, of course, infinitely more important of what went on, and we don't
3: know what
0: went on, and who if there is a victim, what they are, what happened, we just don't know. But it's obviously serious enough because the board has taken the view, and they know more than we do about what went on.
3: That's right. Yeah. Mm.
0: Yeah, terrible, terrible. All right. Yeah, I know. It certainly killed it for a lot of people, probably me included. Albert, question number one. We're in dogs. Which type of hunting dog is named after a German city in the state of Thuringia? It's not a Doberman. No. It's not a Schnauzer.
3: Would it be an Alsatian?
0: Not an Alsatian. No. Oh. No. Sorry, Albert. Thanks, mate.
3: Yeah.
0: See ya.
3: Okay, bye.
0: Bye. No, not an Alsatian. Andrew's in Smithton in Tassie. Hello, Andrew.
4: G'day, Cole. How are you going?
0: Oh, no, not bad. Yeah, pretty good.
4: What do you know?
0: No, not much. You got to know something here about hunting dogs. Which type of hunting dog is named after a German city in the state of Thuringia? Not a Doberman, not a Schnauzer, not an Alsatian.
4: I was hoping for another question.
0: You can have another question if you can get this one.
4: Yeah, I know that. But if I can't get this question, I won't get another answer, will I?
0: Do you want an anagram pair? No, you don't want that. No one wants that. I enjoyed that. Lots of people did enjoy the anagram pairs, but anyway. Let's not go there again.
4: No.
0: Which type of hunting dog is named after a German city in the state of Thuringia?
4: No, I don't know. Weimaraner.
0: Correct. Yes.
4: Oh, that was a lucky guess, wasn't it?
0: A Weimaraner. Exactly. A Weimaraner.
4: I've had a German ex-girlfriend.
0: You had a German ex-girlfriend, or you had an ex-girlfriend who was German? Andrew.
4: Same thing.
0: Yeah, maybe.
4: But we still speak every day, yes.
0: Every day?
4: Or every other day.
0: Oh, that will. Gee whiz, okay. Well, that's the best of separations. Good on you.
4: Yeah, just from Munson.
0: Question number. I'm not going to go any further, Andrew. Question number two. We're in dogs. We're in dogs. You can stay there, or you might like to go to German art, culture, and food.
4: Yes, I would like to.
0: Yeah,
4: yes.
0: Well, I thought so. Question

0: number two, German art, culture, and food. Radioactivity, The Man Machine, and Computer World are albums from which German band?
1: Radioactivity.
0: The Man Machine and Computer World are albums from which German band?
1: Oh, I know this too. It's terrible. Well, I'm not looking it up. But
0: you better not be.
1: I'm pretty sure I know who it is. Damn my eyes. And damn your eyes too, Philip Clark.
0: Hey, steady, Andrew.
1: No, I'm eating the...
0: You've got to look after my... I've got one really good eye and the other one's coming good.
1: Right, yeah. No, I'm going to have to bow out
0: See
1: on
0: you,
1: this.
0: Mate. See you, mate. Bye-bye. Good luck to you and yours. 1-300-800-222. Lex in Burra. G'day, Lex.
2: Oh, hi, Philip. Oh, goodness. I'll just have to remove my mask and stuff. Sorry.
0: What are you wearing a mask for?
2: because I go out hunting at night.
0: Oh,
2: okay.
0: So
2: vampires. No,
0: no. Sleep hat mask. Oh, I see. You're sleeping one. Okay, yeah. Question number two. We're in.
2: How sexy is that?
0: German art, culture, and food. Radioactivity, The Man Machine, and Computer World. Albums from which German band, Leck?
2: Kraftwerk.
0: Correct. It is Kraftwerk.

0: Yes, Kraftwerk, much lauded for their originality and all of that, Lick.
1: Loved them when I was, I don't know what I even listened to when I was in the 90s. And, but I was so scared that you were going to throw me a double anagram or a, what was
0: oh,
1: it?
0: Oh, anagram pairs, yeah, we won't do that again.
1: Gosh, hey, that was hard.
0: Question number three. We're in German art, culture and food. You can move. Science and nature, swamps and wetlands, godparents or dogs, or German art, culture and food?
1: I might stick with German art, culture and
0: German
1: food.
0: German art, culture and food. Alison from Bendigo says, Phil, June from Portland would have answered the anagram pair. She was good at them. She was, actually, June from Portland.
1: Yeah, she was, and also jealous and very, very feeling, very under, what's it called? Not superior. What's the opposite of superior? Under furious.
0: Question number three. She was terrific, Juno, a great supporter of the
1: she
0: Mighty
1: was,
0: Chant.
1: Yeah.
0: Question number three, German art, culture and food. With a name derived from the old High German for finely chopped meat, what's the most popular type of sausage in Germany?
1: Okay, so finely chopped meat, it has to be a wurst or worst.
0: At worst.
1: At worst, it has to be a wurst. At worst, it has to be a wurst. I'm going to bow out. I know I've eaten one and I know I've had one and been in Germany and had one. So, wurst, liverwurst.
0: Not liverwurst.
1: No,
0: but that is a verst, but it's the
1: good
0: worst
1: night.
0: In this instance. Thanks, Lek. Bye-bye. See you later. Jane from Mudgee, that's correct. Ray in the Bay, not correct. Kane from Carlton says it's usually a pretty safe bet to answer Kraftwerk to a German band question. Yes, true. I saw them at the Meredith Music Festival a couple of years ago. Absolutely mind-blown. A lot of my friends found it a bit boring, given their expressionless nature, but it was for consumption by ears, largely. Well, that's it. They were widely regarded as pioneers, weren't they? Particularly in the use of synthesizers and electronic forms of music. They pioneered a lot of that. Annie in Melbourne's got the right answer here. Annette in Perth, good. What about Joy in Logan? Hello, Joy.
2: Oh, hello. How are you?
0: Pretty good. Question three we're up to. German art and culture and food. With a name derived from the old High German for finely chopped meat. What's the most popular type of sausage in Germany?
2: I think maybe

0: Bratwurst.
1: Bratwurst is correct. Very good, Tori. Very good. Bratwurst or Bratwurst is the most popular type of sausage in Germany. Question number four.
0: Yeah.
1: You can stay here in German art or you can and culture and food, or you can move anywhere else. Dogs, godparents, science and nature, swamps and vetlands.
0: Well, you've got some good ones tonight. It's hard to choose. I've had dogs.
1: Dogs. Dogs it is. Question number four. In Greek mythology, Argos was the faithful dog of which hero?
0: Greek mythology. Wow. Argos, hero. It's funny how heroes throughout cultures have got dogs. A lot of them do, you know. I will have to bow out.
1: Okay. Thanks, Joy. Bye-bye. See you later. Jim in Campbelltown. No, that's not correct. Jane and Mudgee, not correct either. Paul from North Fitzroy, that is not correct. Ray in the Bay's got it. What about Jim from Alice Springs? G'day, Jim.
2: Oh, g'day. I'm really sorry.
1: In Greek mythology, Argos was the faithful dog of which hero?
2: Aluminium welding.
1: No. strangely not, Jim, but anyway, good on you. See you, mate. Bye-bye. Dear. No, strangely not. But there you go. Mitchell's in Glenbrook in the Blue Mountains. G'day, Mitchell.
3: Hey, mate, how you go?
1: Not bad. Question number four we're up to. We're in dogs. In Greek mythology, Argos was the faithful dog of which hero?
3: Oh, I probably won't be able to pronounce it properly, but is it
1: if you can't, let's not worry about it then. You can't look things up. It's just stupid. Peter from South Melbourne. Hello, Peter.
4: G'day, Philip. I've missed you. Great to hear your voice.
1: Well, terrific, terrific to hear yours as well, Peter. I'm glad I'm here. Good on you. In Greek mythology, Argos was the faithful dog of which hero?
4: Could I just say that I've had a Doberman for 11 years.
1: Oh, yeah.
4: And he travelled around Australia with me all over the place. And sometimes during musical events, he would let himself out of the car and come into the gig and stop everyone getting out of the gig and into the gig by barking at them. And then he'd walk onto the stage and walk around in between the guitars on the stands and never knock anything over. It was the funniest thing in the world to see. Very intelligent dogs, those Dobermans.
1: They are. I always find them a bit scary. But anyway,
4: I reckon you get on the right side of a Doberman, you've got a friend for life. That's the way I see it.
1: I know. Most of my association with Dobermans has been as a casual acquaintance, you know. So I'm never sure what our relationship is, Peter.
4: Better give me the question again, please, Phil.
1: In Greek mythology, Argos was the faithful dog of which hero?
4: Greek mythology, Argos. No, it's not coming to me.
1: No good.
4: I'll have to bow out. So sorry about that, Phil.
1: No worries, Peter. Thank you.
4: Righto.
1: Bye-bye. 1-300-800-222. John from Newcastle. Hi, John.
5: G'day, Phil. How are you?
1: Pretty good. In Greek mythology, Argos was the faithful dog of which hero?
5: I should know this, and I'm not going to ask my dogs because that would probably be cheating.
1: Yeah, they would know.
5: They would. Is it Jason?
1: It's not Jason.
5: I thought it was Jason and the Argos Nauts.
1: Oh, that's no, where we're coming in. Yeah, Jason. No, yeah, he was an Argo Naut, not an Argos Naut.
5: I know. I couldn't think of it, so I just...
1: You know, no worries. Quite a lot of people on the text line have said Jason too. No, it's not correct. See you, mate.
5: Right, bye.
1: Bye-bye. No, it's not correct. Joy of Logan, no, that's not right. That's not right. It's not Hercules. I've got a greyhound. Good on you. Joe from Melton's got the right answer. Kim from Blackers has got the right answer as well. Michael from Chester Hill. G'day, Michael.
6: Oh, how are you?
1: All right. Question four. In Greek mythology, Argos was the faithful dog of which hero?
6: Well, look, I used to be able to be good at Greek stuff. Can I just, before I go on and probably make a bad answer, can I just say a quick shout out to Dave, if he's listening, and all of the guys at RWC. I hope, yeah, thanks. Done. Okay, look.
1: What are we after? Argos was the faithful dog of which hero?
6: Well, I'm wondering if maybe it might be Odysseus.
1: Correct, it is. It's Odysseus, Odysseus, yes, in the current movie, The Odyssey, of course, the dog's in it.
6: That's the reason, because it's timely. And I imagined, yes, but Hercules would have been my actual guess, but thankfully somebody already guessed it, so not let's Hercules. Move on.
1: Not Hercules.
6: Uh-huh. No, it's not. Yeah. And one of them is Greek and the other one's maybe Roman. Is that possible? I'm not sure. But anyway, let's move on, shall we?
1: Mm. Ulysses and Odysseus, yes. Question number five, okay, dogs, which is where we are, but you can move to godparents, swamps and wetlands, German arts, science and nature, up to you.
6: I'll go with science and nature. That's my and I might embarrass myself because I'm supposed to be good at these things, but, yeah, I'll go with science and nature.
1: Science and nature it is.
6: I feel sorry for whoever gets the question after me because nobody likes these ones, I know.
1: Which gas in the Earth's atmosphere is responsible for the vibrant greens and reds of the aurora borealis?
6: I believe that would be nitrogen.
1: It's not correct, no.
6: Oh,
1: sorry,
6: okay.
1: Michael.
6: Sorry.
1: Thank you. Bye. Thanks anyway. Karen from Altona. Hi, Karen.
7: Hi.
1: Which gas in the Earth's atmosphere is responsible for the vibrant greens and reds of the aurora borealis?
7: Oh, gosh. Is it hydrogen?
1: Not hydrogen, no. Sorry, Karen. Thank you. Not hydrogen. M from Mortlake says, Odysseus's dog recognised him upon returning in disguise. I'm guessing that was Argos. Yes, it was. And John of Coburg says, Phil, you should have told your friend that Kraftwerk have made it to the Rock and Roll Hall of Fame, unlike the Smiths, Boston, Bangles and Susie Quattro. Oh, John, ill-tempered, John of Coburg? Or is that just plain out a bit narky? 1-300-800-222. Those Hall of Fame things. And well, I suppose they're there for argument anyway, aren't they? That's the point of them. Ian from Penrith. G'day, Ian. Hello.
8: Hello, Phil. How are you going?
1: Pretty good. Which gas in the Earth's atmosphere is responsible for the vibrant greens and reds of the aurora borealis? It's not hydrogen. It's not nitrogen. It's not nitrogen.
8: I'll take a punt at xenon.
1: Not xenon. No, it's not xenon. Thank you. No, it's not. Graham from Barara. Yes, correct. That is Graham. That is correct. Sophie from Glenorys is a citizen scientist of the first water. Hello, Sophie.
9: Oh, goodness me. I'm not sure about this one.
1: I've surprised you in your rooftop astronomical observatory at the moment.
9: In my lair.
1: In your lair. In your lab, not your lair. Question number five. Which gas in the Earth's atmosphere is responsible for the vibrant greens and reds of the aurora borealis? It's not hydrogen, it's not nitrogen, it's not xenon.
9: Look, it's a complete guess. I'll go helium.
1: Not helium.
9: Thanks, Phil.
1: Thanks. Bye. Yeah, anybody else? Kim from Blackman's Bay got this right. And Joe from Melton, correct? Yes. Annette from Perth. Correct. Jeff from Bacchus Marsh. G'day, Jeff.
10: Hi, how are you going?
1: Pretty good. Which gas in the Earth's atmosphere is responsible for the vibrant greens and reds of the aurora borealis?
10: I'll make a guess and say neon.
1: Not neon, no. Not neon. Same for the aurora australis, actually. Trev from Surface Paradise. Any good on these things, Trev?
11: I had a... I guess at first, and nobody's mentioned it.
1: Mm-hmm.
11: I'm thinking that thing that everybody said was going to kill us because of a hole in it for one time. Is it O3 ozone?
1: No, Not 030 zone. No, it's not. Jane from Mudgee's got the right answer. Sean from Hobart, no.

0: It's oxygen which is responsible for the vibrant greens and reds of the aurora borealis, which you see in the northern hemisphere, and the aurora australis, which you see in the southern, of course. Karina in Shell Harbour. Phil, I think it's the same stuff that keeps us alive. Oxygen. Yep. It is indeed. Okay, Brett, onward and upward. Question number six. We're in science and nature. You can move. Dogs?
1: No, stay there. That's
0: okay,
1: fine.
0: We're staying here. On the 6th of July, 1885, 9-year-old Joseph Meister became the first recipient of a vaccine to prevent which disease?
1: Oh, polio?
0: No, not polio. No, Brett, as you know, the polio vaccine wasn't developed until the late 50s, wasn't it? 1960s? All righty. Troy from North Fitzroy. Hi, Troy.
2: Good morning, mate. How are you?
0: Pretty good. Yeah. On the 6th of July, 1885, 9-year-old Joseph Meister became the first recipient of a vaccine to prevent which disease? Wasn't polio. That came much later.
2: I'm going to go smallpox. That's probably wrong.
0: No, it's not smallpox either. No, I know what you mean, but that did come early enough, didn't it? No, it's not. Susan from Hobart had smallpox. Robin had smallpox. Joe from Melton's got the right answer. Alan in Cumnock's got the right answer. What about Barry from Toowoomba? Hi, Barry.
3: G'day, Phil. I'm sorry, Phil. I rang up earlier about another question.
0: Yeah.
3: But no, I haven't got this one, Phil. But
0: would you like to rule out a disease of any kind?
3: Oh, dear. I'm not sure, Phil.
0: No worries. I don't know. Thanks, Barry.
3: Phil, thanks a lot, Phil. Thank you,
0: Barry. No, Mark from Perth, and that's not. No, it's not polio. Nick from the Central Coast. Hi, Nick.
4: Yeah, Phil, how are you?
0: Not bad. Not bad. We're in Science and Nature. On the 6th of July, 1885, 9-year-old Joseph Meister became the first recipient of a vaccine to prevent which disease?
4: I was going 50-50 between smallpox and rabies, and I'm just going to go with rabies.
0: Yeah, well, okay, well, it's not smallpox, yes. Rabies is correct. It is. Rabies.
4: Oh, there you go.
0: Yeah, no, it's quite an old vaccine, isn't it?
4: Was that Louis Pasteur? I can't...
0: No, Louis Pasteur was the smallpox thing, wasn't he? Pasteur.
4: I can't remember.
0: I think he was, yeah. Hang on, I don't answer questions, so I can't tell you. Question number 7. We're in science and nature, if you like, but you can move.
4: Let's just stay there.
0: Albinism is caused by a lack of which pigment in animals?
4: Albinism
0: is caused by a lack of which pigment in animals? What's that?
4: As in albino, will it be melanin?
0: Correct. Yes. Melanin. Yes, albinism, which causes a person to be an albino, is caused by a lack of melanin in the skin. Correct. Question number 8. We're in science and nature. Staying here?
4: Yeah, mate. Yeah.
0: In which ocean did the astronauts aboard Artemis 2 splash down earlier this year?
4: Ocean.
0: In which ocean?
4: It's got to be a 50-50 again. I'll go with the Pacific.
0: Correct, yeah. The Pacific Ocean. Thank you for the text, by the way. Edward Jenner developed the smallpox vaccine. Louis Pasteur did develop the rabies vaccine. Oh, okay, there you go. Okay. Very good. All right. L in Victoria Park had correct answers. Adrian from Bella Vista, yes, good. Jane from Mudgee, good. Nick, we're up to question number 9, science and nature. Last one in science and nature, if you like.
4: Well, it's working so far. This could be a record for me.
0: This will be your third one in a row. All right, question number 9. By what name is the explosive compound 2,4-6-trinitrotoluene more commonly known?
4: Oh, it's got to be TNT, doesn't it?

0: Correct. Yes.
1: Okay.
0: 2,4,6 trinitrotoluene is more commonly known as TNT. Kaboom.
1: Yeah.
0: Hmm. Okay.
1: Wow.
0: Well, that's it for science and nature. So we're back to German art, culture, and food. Yeah. Or swamps and swamps and wetlands, godparents, or dogs.
1: I'll go with the dogs. Hopefully it's all about Labradors.
0: You don't have to be too enthusiastic about it.
1: Yeah, well, no, I love dogs.
0: Have you got a dog?
1: It's like I've got two Labradors.
0: Oh, two Labs. Yeah. I bet you they're brown Labs, are they?
1: No, no. Oh. We're close. We've got one black and one blonde.
0: Oh, okay. Yeah. There we are.
1: Yeah.
0: Lovely dog, a Labrador. Beautiful dog.
1: Oh. The best.
0: Yeah. Well, I'm not going to start a competition about that, Nick.
1: Well, I've had heaps of other dogs over the years.
0: Oh, have you? Have you ever had any terriers?
1: Yeah, I had a Jack Russell.
0: Okay.
1: Yeah. She was cool.
0: Big dog and little dog body, isn't it? Isn't that the problem?
1: Yeah. And then when you get a Labrador, you just get a 3-year-old human in a dog's body. It's the best.
0: They're a very beautiful dog, Labrador, I agree. All right, question number 10. We're in dogs, if you like.
1: Yes.
0: Italians would say fermo. And Germans would say, blieb, for which basic dog command?
1: Oh, God.
0: Italians would say fermo, and Germans would say blieb, for which...
1: I'm going to say fetch.
0: Not fetch. No.
1: Oh, well, there you go.
0: There you go. Thanks, Nick. Mate. See ya. Bye. I hope I didn't disturb the labs in half case I had some German heritage there. See ya, Nick. Bye-bye. I've probably caused consternation in various households. George from Melville. G'day, George.
2: Hi, Phil.
0: Question number 10 we're up to. We're in dogs.
2: Dogs, yeah.
0: Italians would say fermo and Germans would say blieb. For which basic dog command? It's not fetch.
2: Sit. Sit down.
0: Well, I'll give you one more guess, George.
2: Sit up.
0: No, we're not. I think, in all fairness, that is not correct. 1-300-800-222. Max is from Perth. G'day, Max.
3: Hi.
0: How are you, Max? We're in dogs. You got a dog, Max?
3: Yes, I do.
0: What sort of dog? What sort of hound is it?
3: It's a Labradoodle Cross Border Collie.
0: Oh. Nice. What did you say? Labradoodle cross border collie. Okay. It doesn't know what sort of dog it is. Question number 10. Italians would say fermo and Germans would say blieb. For which basic dog command?
3: Roll over.
0: No, roll over. No. Sorry, Max. Thank you. Not roll over. My texter says, what would Barnaby say? That's the question. yes, shame about the accent, says my texter with a correct answer. Oh, yeah, I'm sure my accent is all over the joint. Trav in Perth, no, it's not. We've established this. It's not sit, no. Anybody know? 1-300-800-222. Wow, come on, we've got lines free. 1-300-800-222 is the number. We have lines free. You will get straight through if you want it. Susan in Hobart's got the right answer. Harry in the Bay's got the right answer. Principessa from Tenterfield says German Shepherds are definitely the best wolfers. Yeah, well, here we go. We're not doing a favourite dog call in because this could go forever. But I think, in all fairness, Border Collies and Labs I've got to be up there as some of the best household dogs ever, eh? Alan in Cumnock, correct. Yes, that's right. Dan in Scarborough. G'day, Dan.
4: G'day, mate. How are you?
0: Pretty good. Italians would say fermo, and Germans would say blieb. For which fetch? Basic dog command?
4: Is it fetch?
0: No, I've had fetch. It's not fetch.
4: Oh, okay.
0: It's not fetch. It's not sit.
4: Not fetch, not sit.
0: There aren't too many others, are there?
4: Shake?
0: No.
4: Shake hands?
0: I see what you mean. Shake hands. Yeah. No, it's not shake hands. Not shake hands. Richard from Lena Valley in Tassie. G'day, Richard.
5: Oh, it was through straight away. Excellent. Only because you said, you said it wasn't sit, so it's stay.
0: Correct, yes. Italians would say fermo, and Germans would say blieb, for which basic dog command? No, it's not sit. It's stay, which is a different command, as we know.
5: Outstanding. And by the way, you mentioned terriers there before. To anyone that's thinking of getting a dog, don't get a terrier unless you're mad.
0: I know. They do look great, but look, you know, the trouble with terriers, not the trouble with terriers, I don't mean that, but they are all terriers are terriers, aren't they? That's the thing.
5: I'm stupid enough to have three of them. Two of them are crossbreds. And this third one is Bull Terrier. It's Bull Terrier cross Staffy from the pound, fourth hand to me, mad, driven my world upside down after 4 years of training her. She's under control, but not really.
0: Not really.
5: And they are. If you want to teach dogs how to behave, don't get a terrier. You have to learn a whole new language. It might as well be Chinese. Like, it's just bizarre. But anyway, let's go on.
0: Someone said it's not bleib, by the way. It's bleib. Oh, okay. Oh, there you go. There you go. Oh, my German is as good as my French and my, you know, Lithuanian, my Russian and my Spanish. Question number 11.
5: Yep, go on.
0: We're in dogs. You can stay there if you like.
5: Oh, what the heck? Let's go there. Let's get a terrier question. I'll be an expert.
0: which TV show has won 3 Logie Awards, an International Emmy Kids Award, and a Peabody Award for Distinguished Achievement?
5: There's that one with the German Shepherd, and it's a German thingy. Oh, no.
0: No, which TV show has won 3 Logie Awards, an International Emmy Kids Award, and the Peabody Award for Distinguished Achievement in a category called Dogs?
5: Oh, you're throwing me with the question there altogether. I'm just going to bow out and say Lassie, because obviously not that. But
0: no, not Lassie, Richard. See you, mate. Thank you. Thank you, Gary in Perth. Sorry to correct your German pronunciation, but stay in German is bleib, not bleib. No wonder no dogs were reacting. No wonder. Jane from Mudgee. No, that's not correct. Maria's got the right answer here. What about Joe in Perth? G'day, Joe. Hi, Joe. We're in Dogs. Which TV show has won 3 Logie Awards, an International Emmy Kids Award, and a Peabody Award for Distinguished Achievement?
5: That would have to be Bluey.
0: Correct. Of course, yes, it's Bluey.

0: And so it is. Actually, isn't the big Disney Bluey movie coming out soon? I think it is. I think it is, Joe.
1: I thought I'd won a Blue Heeler with that music you sent.
0: Oh, it's coming out in 3D. Is that right? Wow. Okay.
1: It's supposed to be very good.
0: In 3D. They're still making 3D movies, aren't they? Really? Okay. See, everyone's sending me the pictures of their dogs now. Hey, Joe, question number 12. We have got one left in dogs, if you like.
1: I'll stick with dogs, I think.
0: What breed of dog was movie star Rin Tin Tin?
1: German Shepherd?
0: Yeah, a German Shepherd.
1: Phew.
0: Correct. A German Shepherd, Rin Tin Tin. All righty, question number 13. Now, we've got to move now, so we've exhausted science and nature. We've exhausted dogs. Three categories left: German art and culture and food, swamps and wetlands, or godparents.
1: Swamps.
0: Swamps and wetlands. Joe's in Perth. Which Australian cricketer was born on the 20th of October 1991 in Attardale?

0: Well, one of the Marsh brothers. What'd you say, 91?
1: Which Australian cricketer was born 20th of October 1991 in Attardale?
0: Mitchell Marsh.
1: Correct. Yes, it was Mitch Marsh. That's right. Mitchell Marsh, Swamps and Wetlands. Question number
0: A loved son of Western Australia.
1: A much beloved son of Western Australia. Have you got any, come on, surely the West can produce some decent cricketers for us, Joe, because we're in urgent demand. I mean, they sack Jake Weatherall, which is fair enough, but, you know, surely they could have cleaned out a few more.
0: There's some youth over here, and we've got some half decent selectors as well.
1: Yeah, I know. Well, something needs to be done. I don't think a clean out's enough. You know, come on, for heaven's sake, with that performance, surely you have a wholesale clean.
0: I honestly think we underestimate the opponent too. Bangladesh have done a few good things in the last couple of years.
1: Yeah, as usual. Usual hubris of the Australian cricket team, Joe. Mm. Yeah. Question number 14. All right, Swamps and Wetlands. Where would you find, is that where you want to stay?
0: Yes, please.
1: Where would you find the Marsh of Decay?
0: Ooh. Country?
1: Sorry?
0: Are you after a country?
1: Where would you find the Marsh of Decay?
0: Do we still do clues these days? I haven't done it for a while.
1: No, I haven't done, don't do clues.
0: Sorry,
1: I don't do clues. Answer questions, Joe.
0: I'm going to say the Upper Amazon.
1: Not the Upper Amazon, no.
0: Thank you.
1: Thanks, Joe. Bye-bye. No, not the Upper Amazon. All righty. Where are we? Kay from Bunbury. G'day, Kay.
2: Oh, how are you going, Phil?
1: Pretty good. Yeah, pretty good. Question 14, we're up to Swamps and Wetlands. Where would you find the Marsh of Decay?
2: Well, I'm only guessing, but is it the Pilgrim's Progress?
1: No, it's not the Pilgrim's Progress. No.
2: Oh,
1: sorry, no, that's not correct. Bo's on the road. G'day, Bo.
3: Oh, dear.
1: Oh, dear.
3: The underground beers.
1: I must say, look, the underground pears did have big fans, but it also did cause a national trauma. Oh, dear.
3: Marsh of Decay.
1: Where would you find the Marsh of Decay?
3: I'm thinking it's not in the country. I'm thinking it's some kind of... the mouth.
1: Oh, I see what you're saying, yeah. Oh, you mean Dr. Fang turns his light on, looks in Bo's gob and says, the Marsh of Decay.
3: He says, hang on, they're not meant to be green.
1: Not in your gob, Bo, thank you. See ya.
3: See ya.
1: Shut your mouth. Bye. See ya. See you later. 1-300-800-222. Who's been waiting on here? James from Elwood. Hello, James. Thanks for waiting. Question 14. Where would you find the Marsh of Decay?
4: Oh, hi, Phil. Before I answer, I was thinking how good it was someone said how owning a lab is like having a three-year-old child. Because they're about the same intelligence. They're incredible.
1: Yeah, they are.
4: I was thinking maybe it's Mordor.
1: Not Mordor, no. No, that's nice, but it's not Mordor. Jay from Leppington. Hi, Jay.
5: Hello, Philip. How are you, mate?
1: Pretty good. Where would you find the Marsh of Decay?
5: I like the answer about the mouth. That was pretty funny.
1: It was funny, wasn't it, Bo? He can be a funny bloke, Bo.
5: Good. It's always good to laugh. I saw Carl Barron tonight at the State Theatre.
1: Oh, did you? I love Carl Barron, Jay. I think he's a very funny bloke.
5: Well, he'd want to be. He's a comedian.
1: Yeah, well, it doesn't always follow, Jay. As you know.
5: Yeah, well, I know that.
1: But was he any good?
5: Yeah, I mean, he's very much a physical, and his faces. His observations are good too.
1: Yeah,
5: he's just a storyteller, you know.
1: Yeah, he is. He is.
5: He's been with us for 3 years, and
1: he's been at it a long time, hasn't he? Yeah.
5: Well, I think he started. I don't know if he started on the Footy Show or Hey Hey or I don't know, but yeah, he's been around a long time. It was good. My cousin had some tickets, and we went together.
1: Oh,
5: had
1: good.
5: Dinner.
1: Yeah. No, good on him. I ran into him the last time I met him. Actually, was I ran into him in the cafe Gee, that, but that would have been 10, 14 years ago.
5: Okay.
1: And, he was, you know, like he was well established then. So, gee.
5: In Sydney, you mean?
1: No, it wasn't in Sydney. No, he's in. It was in Canberra. Actually, he was doing a show down there.
5: Yeah. Okay. All right. Now with this question, because I've been enjoying my quizzes and the Sea of Tranquility, and there's a lot of questions about the celestial stuff on the moon.
1: Where would you find the Marsh of Decay?
5: Yes, it's on the moon.
1: Correct, it is. It's on the moon. Yeah.
5: Some people said it's not on this planet. It's not something you've heard of on the planet. Yeah.
1: Yeah, no, that's right. Linda Queensland had the right answer. Alex had the right answer. Robin had the right answer. May had the right answer. Morgan says, what about the Lincoln Memorial Reflecting Pool? The Marsh of Decay. Yes, that's a very funny observation, Jay. Now, Morgan. Jay, question 15. Do you want to stay with swamps and wetlands, or you can move to German art, culture and food, or godparents?
5: German art, culture and food. This is almost as good as the anagrams last night.
1: Which there's going to be a royal commission into that, you know.
5: God, that was
1: I'm going to be called.
5: Just scraping the barrel last night. I'll stick with the marshes and wetlands. I'm not confident.
1: Swamps and wetlands.
5: Yeah, whatever.
1: There was only one. Used as a source of biofuel, what name is given to an accumulation of partially decayed vegetation or organic matter in a bog?
5: Can you read that again?
1: Yes. Used as a source of biofuel.
5: Yeah.
1: What name is given to an accumulation of partially decayed vegetation or organic matter in a bog?
5: I mean, I can see it and I can smell it and I can see the steam coming off it, but I haven't got the word.
1: So. No, good. Thanks, Joe.
5: Nah, thanks, mate.
1: See you, mate. Bye-bye. No. Richard from Flinders Park. Hi, Richard.
6: Yeah, hi, Phil. First time caller and big fan, so thank you.
1: Thank you. Thank you. Question 15, we're up to used as a source of biofuel. What name is given to an accumulation of partially decayed vegetation or organic matter in a bog?
6: Bit of a guess, but I'm thinking methanol.
1: Not methanol, no. Not methanol, no. Michael in Perth. G'day, Michael.
7: Good evening. All I can think of is peat.
1: Correct.
7: Oh.
1: Yes, used as a source of biofuel. Peat is an accumulation of partially decayed vegetation or organic matter in a bog. Peat.
7: Excellent.
1: Or what the Irish would...
7: On my next whiskey night to talk about.
1: Yeah. What the Irish would call turf, I guess, isn't it?
7: Yeah, there you go.
1: I don't even know whether it's environmentally very sound to be burning turf anymore or peat, is it? I don't know.
7: I wouldn't imagine so.
1: Probably not, no. Probably not. The last time I was in Ireland, probably the only time. No, I've been there a couple of times. But they, yeah, there was a turf fire in the hotel I was at.
7: Oh, wow.
1: Yeah, it was quite
7: interesting.
1: It was quite atmospheric, really.
7: We're actually heading over there in January, so might be looking up for one.
1: Oh, really? In January? Yeah. Oh, gee.
7: It'll be nice and chilly.
1: It's going to be nice and chilly, but Michael, where are you going in Ireland?
7: My wife's family's from Ireland, so down to Wexford. Sunny southeast, apparently.
1: Oh, sunny. There is no sun. There is no sunny southeast.
7: No, that's for sure.
1: Oh, that'll be fun. Having Christmas there?
7: Christmas in Germany at this stage.
1: Oh, okay.
7: So, yeah. Through the continent, Italy for my family, and then New Year's for Christmas. New Year's with the Irish family.
1: With the Irish family. Oh, where's your family in Italy from, Michael?
7: We're not far out of Naples, but most of my family's down in Florence, just out of there, which is lovely.
1: Oh, okay, lovely, yeah. Yep, I was there last year. Beautiful place.
7: Oh, lovely.
1: Question 16, swamps and wetlands. We've got one left, if you like. Oh, no, we've got two left.
7: Well, the agony of choice. What are other options at the moment?
1: German art, culture and food, or godparents?
7: Let's do German art, culture and food and see how
1: German
7: we go.
1: German art, culture and food. Which German composer wrote the 18th century Brandenburg concertos?
7: No idea. Let's just go Wagner. That sounds German enough.
1: It was. Well, he is, but not correct. Not correct. Oh, okay. Sorry, Michael. Thank you. But good luck on your holiday too. That sounds great. Ash from Sorrento in WA. G'day, Ash.
8: How's it going, Phil?

0: Yeah, not bad. We're in German art, culture and food. Which German composer wrote the 18th century Brandenburg Concertos?
1: Devastating.
0: Hmm.
1: Brandenburg. Nope. Beethoven.
0: Not Beethoven, yeah. No.
1: I'll knock that out.
0: At least it's knocked it out for someone, exactly. It's knocked it out for someone. Aaron from Adelaide. G'day, Aaron.
2: G'day, how you going?
0: Pretty good. Who are we after here?
2: Mozart.
0: Not Mozart. Nope. Not Mozart either. Adam James from Hobart. Hi, Adam.
3: G'day, Phil. Yep.
0: Which German composer wrote the 18th century Brandenburg Concertos?
3: Pass. Thank you.
0: Okay. Thank you, Sergio. From Clemson, in Clemson, in South Australia. Good, Sergio, yeah, good.
4: Question, it wasn't him, was it?
0: Question 16. German art and culture and food. Which German composer wrote the 18th century Brandenburg Concertos? Now, because you live in a suburb with a German name, you should know this.
4: Arndorf. No, I'm only joking. I reckon it's... Brahms?
0: No, not Brahms. No. No. Sorry, not Brahms, no. Latif's got the right. Latif, yes, that is correct. Karina in Shell Harbour, correct. Tina in Fairfield, correct. Anybody else know? Come on. Lines are free. 1-300-800-222. Who wrote the Brandenburg Concertos? We're in German art, culture and food. Who wrote the Brandenburg Concertos? 1-300-800-222. Julian Rosebud has got the right answer and says there's an Irish song called The Peat Bog Farmers. There's bound to be. There has to be more than one about peat farming, I imagine. Irish songs, heavens above. Elizabeth in Albany, correct. Jane from Mount Nazura, correct. Pam in Hobart, yep. Charlie from Mount Druid, you'll know the answer to this. Charlie, who is it? Which German composer wrote the... Yeah, you too. Which German composer wrote the 18th century Brandenburg Concertos?
5: Before I ever go at this, where do you think I was working tonight?
0: In the State Theatre.
5: And who was on?
0: It would be Carl Baron.
5: Yes.
0: Hey, yes. How... See, oh,
5: he's not... a very... he's all right when he comes into the theatre, but... He doesn't like hecklers, do you know that?
0: Oh, is that right? Okay.
5: He gets them kicked out, actually.
0: Oh, okay.
5: If they cheese him off.
0: Oh, okay.
5: So, but he was pretty good.
0: Oh, good. Well, I'm glad he's still going. I mean, it's tough work being a...
5: 33 years.
0: Stand-up comedian for 33 years. Hey, tell me, which German composer wrote the 18th century Brandenburg Concertos?
5: Would it be Strauss?
0: Not Strauss. Sorry, Charlie.
5: All right, mate.
0: See ya. Bye-bye. No, not Strauss. Pam from Mitchelton. G'day, Pam.
6: Hi.
0: Who is it?
6: I don't know, but it might be Bach.
0: Correct.
6: Oh, wow.
0: Yes, it's Bach indeed. Of course it's Bach. Wow.

0: ABC News with David Rowlands. Major changes to who qualifies for the NDIS are moving closer to law, despite warnings from disability advocates that thousands of people could lose support. Kaveh Akbari has the details.
1: Labor and the Coalition have combined to pass the reforms through the Senate with the legislation now expected to clear the lower house. The government wants to reduce the number of NDIS participants from about 760,000 to 600,000 by 2030. From 2028, eligibility would increasingly be based on standardised assessments of a person's functional capacity rather than diagnosis alone. The Greens and disability advocates say the changes are being rushed and risk stripping support from people who still have significant needs. The government says alternative services will be developed for those who no longer qualify.
0: Nationals MP Pat Conaghan says he's disappointed the Coalition didn't push harder to crack down on gambling advertising after he crossed the floor against the laws. Labor and the Coalition have reached a deal that saw the bill amended to include a register for people to opt out of gambling ads online. Mr. Conaghan was the deputy chair of the Parliamentary Inquiry into Gambling Harm, which recommended a complete ban on betting ads. He's questioned the point of having inquiries if witnesses are ignored.
2: I'm incredibly disappointed, and I can't imagine how those witnesses are feeling. And I imagine that they are thinking, why did we bother? Why did we travel down to Canberra? Why did we pour our hearts out and go through the trauma over and over again just to be ignored at the end of the day?
0: The Sydney Swans say the players linked to an alleged sexual assault in Melbourne being investigated by police are in serious breach of the club's behaviour and standards. Georgia Linton-Williams reports.
3: The club has interviewed the players, understood to be Isaac Heaney, Chad Warner, James Jordan and Riley Bice, and concluded firm action should be taken. The club says in a statement, the serious allegations impact others and their well-being must be paramount. The club says it respects there is an ongoing police investigation and any actions it takes are independent of this. The statement condemns abuse and disrespectful behaviour towards women and says the care and welfare of the Swans AFLW athletes and staff is of the utmost importance.
0: The Swans board has been meeting to agree on club-imposed sanctions and penalties. The Supreme Court in Pakistan has ordered authorities to move the former Prime Minister Imran Khan to hospital from jail for a checkup after his lawyers complained about his poor health. The BBC's Caroline Davis has the story.
4: Imran Khan has not been seen in public since he was imprisoned in August 2023. His family say they've been stopped from visiting him for months. The small glimpses the outside world has had about his condition have come mostly from the courts or the authorities. On Monday, the Supreme Court released a health report that said Mr. Khan was suffering from heart palpitations, anxiety and fluctuating blood pressure. The recommendation, in addition to medication, the report said, was to allow him more frequent contact with family members, including his wife, who is also currently in prison.
0: A court in Syria has sentenced a cousin of the deposed president, Bashar al-Assad, to death after convicting him of crimes, including premeditated murder during the country's civil war. Last week, the Syrian court sentenced Bashar al-Assad to death after a trial in absentia, convicting him of crimes including killings, torture and arbitrary arrest during the country's nearly 14-year war. Wasim al-Assad was captured in June and the judge has sentenced him to death.
5: The defendant, Wasim al-Assad, has been convicted of the felonies of premeditated murder, the intentional killing of more than one person, as well as acts of torture and brutality towards individuals classified as crimes against humanity and war crimes.
0: Fremantle AFL coach Justin Longmuir says they will play their best available side for this Saturday's match with Carlton at Docklands, despite already securing top spot. The Dockers get a week off after the match while the wildcard finals take place and will get another week's break if they win their home qualifying final. Longmuir says, with no serious injury concerns, maintaining form is more important than resting.
6: We don't necessarily think that 2 weeks off would suit many of our players. There's no real flags in terms of management needs in injuries, and if there is, we'll listen to the Docks.

0: Yes, well, hello and how are you? Philip Clark with you on ABC Radio. This is Night Live and we're into the final hour of the program. How are you? Thanks for joining me. It's, where are we? Last hour of the show. 6 past 1 Eastern, 6 past 11 in WA, 24 to 1 in South Australia and the Northern Territory. Excellent to be with you. If you're in Melbourne, you've lost your digital radio probably between now and 5 a.m., but lots of other ways to listen. Grab us on the ABC Listen app or your TV channel 25, or you listen to us, of course, on normal broadcast on 774 in Melbourne. 1-300-800-222 is my number. We're about to finish up the Mighty Challenge. Then to our issues of the day, One Nation's pushing for, well, not just One Nation, actually. We've got a senior coalition spokesperson, or also a spokesman calling for it too. That is easier access to superannuation. Wonder what you think about that. Also, the idea of slashing the tax on a packet of cigarettes. We've talked about this a fair bit, but increasingly it looks like a sensible idea. Do you think or not? Maybe you don't. Thank you, Paul and Bernie and everybody else who says the bark question should have been in the dog section. Yes, fair enough. We do have a small item to attend to before we get into our issues of the day, which we call, of course,
1: the Mighty Challenge.
0: Yes, all right. Now, Pam was up on deck. G'day, Pam. Pam.
2: Yes, Philip.
0: Oh, by the way, Joy of Logan says, Phil, I've always got issues of the day, but I'm too much of an activist to call because you'd shut me down. I know this. It's how I judge it. Joy of Logan, you just had to crack at the Mighty Challenge. Give me a call, Joy. See, here you go. All right, that's coming up. Now, Pam, question 17. We were in German art, culture and food. You can move if you like, or you can stay there.
2: I'll stay there, I think.
0: All right, German art, culture and food. 1976's Take the Heat Off Me was the debut album from which German disco group?
2: Wow. I'll say ABBA, but that's not right.
0: No. Sorry, Pam, no. ABBA is not correct. What about Phil from Sunshine? Hello, Phil.
3: Yep, hello.
0: Hello. We're in German art, culture and food. 1976's Take the Heat Off Me was the debut album from which German disco group?
3: Look, I don't know if they were a disco group, but when you say German, I'm thinking the band Falco.
0: Not Falco, no, sorry. Not Falco. Harry and the Bay's got the right answer. Yes, Joe from Milton's got the right answer. Matt from Reservoir.
4: Oh, no.
0: No. I don't know. German disco is probably not a big thing in Reservoir.
4: Oh, look, you'd be amazed.
0: There are small pockets out there, Matt.
4: There's probably pockets of German things that I'm too old to understand that's coming out of a Berlin underground. I don't know.
0: Yeah. So you reckon there's probably like thigh-slapping, lederhosen-wearing German pockets in Reservoir, do you reckon?
4: Well, it's getting fairly, it's the new Preston.
0: Oh.
4: Which is the new Thornbury, which is the new Northcote, you see.
0: Wow.
4: So, which is the new North Fitzroy.
0: Wow.
4: So it's,
0: Wow.
4: It's why the Greens vote's going up. Shall we say.
0: You're getting woke. You're getting woke, Matt.
4: Oh, I've always been broke. It's fine.
0: Yeah, that's fine. Take the Heat Off Me, 1976, was the debut album from which German disco group.
4: I didn't know they would. I don't think this is right. Well, this can't possibly. I'm sure they're American, but it's Boney M.
0: Of course it's Boney M. Jawohl. Jawohl.

0: Yeah, stick Boney M on late night at the reservoir, you know, after dinner, push back to the couch and the dining room table dance party, Matt. You're going to get the joint thumping. You get, you know, the
1: and
0: cops.
1: Coming for Bluey, we've got a, well, actually, he turns two tomorrow. Well, he has just turned two. Those days are long past, Phil. There is a bar in Melbourne called Boney, though, that has a certain funky sort of 70s disco vibe.
0: German art, culture and food. There's one left. I feel it's yours. Or you could go Swamps and Wetlands or Godparents.
1: Oh, I feel like they're all terrible choices. But, you know, I'm known for my terrible choices. Yeah, all right, let's stick with the Germans.
0: My texter says, I think it was Nick Riewoldt said, nothing good ever happens after midnight. Yeah, well, that's got a lot of meaning, right?
1: That's just, they're just trying to twist the knife now.
0: Yes, they are.
1: Mm-hmm. By the way, just on the peat thing, I did a text that you didn't read it out before. Have you ever had a bog water bath?
0: Funny you should ask, Matt. No.
1: it's amazing.
0: What do you mean? Do you actually get your kit off and get into the bog?
1: Yeah, I stayed at a place in Donegal, like quite a fancy place called Harvey's Point. And, yeah, they've got a big iron claw foot, this quite fancy sort of hotel thing. Oh. And, yeah, it's like yellowy brown peat water comes out warm. Oh. And, yeah, very good for the skin.
0: Really?
1: It's weird. It's quite nice.
0: Don't you have to have a good, decent shower afterwards?
1: You do. You just leaves a lovely ring around the bath for the staff to clean up. But,
0: bog water. Only the bog Irish. Water. Only the so Irish.
1: You tried it.
0: Question 18. What are we going to do here? German art.
1: We're Germaning.
0: German art, culture and food. What type of meat is the primary ingredient of Hasenpfeffer stew?
1: Oh. Hasenpfeffer.
0: Hasenpfeffer.
1: Oh. Jawohl. No, if I wasn't already using my handy, I could call someone at the Flughafen to let me know where to meet them at the Bahnhof to find out about the Hasenpfeffer.
0: What type of meat is the primary ingredient of Hasenpfeffer stew?
1: I know you ask the questions, but I'm just trying to wonder whether you're looking for a German answer or just a more generic meat kind of... the temptation is to go uber German and say Kaiserfleisch, or whatever it is. I'll say bacon / that Kaiserfleisch kind of stuff.
0: No. Thank you, Matt. See ya. Bye bye. Onward, never upward in Reservoir. Betty from Dapto. Hello, Betty.
2: Hello, Phil. How are you feeling?
0: Oh, not bad, Bet. Yes, no, really good. Really good.
2: Your eye is getting better.
0: My eye is getting better. Yeah, I don't quite look so scary.
2: That's good.
0: That's good. I reckon in a couple of months, I reckon it'll be completely back to normal. That's what I'm hoping anyway.
2: Gee, that long?
0: Oh, well, it takes a while for the whole red thing to go away, you know.
2: Yeah. How are the girls going?
0: Girls are good, yes. Girls are good.
2: How are they coping with the heat over there?
0: Well, they seem to be all right. They say it's not as hot as where they are. Mind you, they're in London and should be hot, but they say they're good.
2: Yeah, well, I think it's more sort of inland where they're getting a lot of heat over in.
0: Yeah, that's true.
2: The UK.
0: Now, Betty, tell me, what type of meat is the primary ingredient of Hasenpfeffer stew?
2: What did the last gentleman say?
0: Well, he wanted bacon.
2: All right. Well, I'll say chicken.
0: No. No chooks in the Hasenpfeffer, Betty. See you, Bet.
2: Look after
0: Bye.
2: Yourself.
0: See ya. Bye. Regards to Adrian and the chap who brings you up and puts you back down again. Good old Fred. All right, Joe from Ridgehaven, I got you there. I'll come back to you in a sec. Jonathan from Five Dock. Hi, Jonathan.
3: Hello.
0: What type of meat, Jonathan, is the primary ingredient of Hasenpfeffer stew?
3: A veal?
0: Not veal. No. Not veal. Joe from Ridgehaven. G'day, Joe.
3: Oh, g'day.
0: What type of meat's the primary ingredient of Hasenpfeffer?
3: Would it be rabbit?
0: Correct.
3: Yeah, we used to go rabbiting in the Adelaide Hills with the ferrets.
0: Oh, yeah.
3: When I was a kid.
0: Well, there's plenty of German influence in the Adelaide Hills.
3: Yeah.
0: Hassenpfeffers. All right.
3: The Hassenpfesser.
0: All right, we've got godparents or swamps and wetlands?
3: Swamps and wetlands.
0: Swamps and wetlands. Great Kumbung Swamp is a major wetland system in which Australian state?
3: Would it be Queensland?
0: It's not Queensland, Joe. No. It knocks one out, but it's not Queensland. Claire from Modbury. Hello, Claire.
4: Oh, hello, Philip.
0: Great Kumbung Swamp is a major wetland system in which Australian state. It's not Queensland.
4: I haven't heard of it, so I'll just say Western Australia.
0: It's not in WA. Claire, no.
4: Okay.
0: Sorry, no, not in WA. Lines are free. You'll get one if you want one. Grab it. 1-300-800-222. G'day, Brett from Kalinga.
5: Oh, g'day. How are you?
0: Great Kumbung. Oh, good. Great Kumbung Swamp is a major wetland system in which Australian state, not WA, not Queensland.
5: Okay. I'll try New South Wales.
0: Correct. Yes, it is. It's in New South Wales. All righty. One left in swamps, other than and then there are five in godparents. What do you want to do?
5: Well, it depends on how hard the. I'll try godparents.
0: Okay, godparents it is. Question number 20. Which English singer is godfather to Brooklyn and Romeo Beckham, Sean Lennon, and Elizabeth Hurley's son, Damien?
5: Which English singer
0: is godfather to Brooklyn and Romeo Beckham, Sean Lennon, and Elizabeth Hurley's son, Damien?
5: It's not Tom Jones or something, is it?
0: No, not Tom Jones. It's not Tom Jones, no. Paul from Geelong. G'day, Paul.
6: There you go, Paul.
0: Pretty good. Which English singer is godfather to Brooklyn and Romeo Beckham, Sean Lennon, and Elizabeth Hurley's son, Damien? Not Rod Stewart, Paul, no. Thanks anyway. Not Rod Stewart. Tracy from Mooney Ponds. G'day, Trace.
7: Oh, hi, Phil. There's quite a few breweries in Reservoir.
0: What?
7: There's a preponderance of breweries.
0: Oh, okay.
7: Yes.
0: Why did I think Reservoir was dry? Oh, no, I'm thinking Box Hill's dry. Box Hill's dry, isn't it? Yeah.
7: Camberwell's dry. There's quite a few. Baldwin's dry. There's a lot of dry places in Melbourne, yeah.
0: Yeah. Question 20. Godparents. Which English singer is Mooney Ponds? No way. plenty of boozers in Mooney Ponds, Tracy.
7: There's quite a few.
0: I lived in Mooney Ponds once.
7: Well, you've got the Grand up there, although that's Essendon. You've got the Link.
0: Yeah, that's right.
7: Yeah. Mooney Ponds got at the junction. There's a couple.
0: Of I was only a young bloke. I can't remember.
7: Oh yeah. Well, yeah.
0: I certainly remember being asked after coming out of the pub once in Mooney Ponds to move along by the copper.
7: Oh well, I got kicked out of the Baby Grand. That's there. That's
0: I wasn't doing it. I thought I was moving along. Actually, he thought I wasn't moving along quite fast enough. Anyway, question 20: Which English singer is godfather to Brooklyn and Romeo Beckham, Sean Lennon, and Elizabeth Hurley's son, Damien?
7: Oh, that's a lot, and that would be old because they're Elton John, maybe.
0: Correct. It is. Yeah, it's Elton John. Good on you.

0: Yes. Elton. All right, Trace, we're up to question 21. Only five left here. Four in godparents, one in swamps and wetlands.
1: Please.
0: What's that?
1: Godparents.
0: Stay in godparents. Which pop star is the godmother of both of Elton John's sons?
1: Oh, Madonna?
0: Not Madonna. No. Not Madonna. Michael from Vermont. Can I, Michael?
2: No. No, really?
0: Which pop star is the godmother of both of Elton John's sons? It's not It's not Madonna.
2: Would it be Cher?
0: No, it's not Cher either. Sorry, Michael, no, not Cher. Andrew from Nathalia. G'day, Andrew.
3: G'day, Philip.
0: Well, what do you reckon? Which pop star is the godmother of both of Elton John's sons?
3: I rang up for the Elton John one, but the first one, but no, I don't know whose sons are, so I'm going to have to love you and leave you.
0: Okie doke. Thank you anyway. All right, lines are free. You will get straight through. Give me a call, 1-300-800-222 is the number. Joyce from Perth's got the right answer. What about Peter from Elmore? G'day, Peter.
4: Hello, Phil.
0: Pretty good. Which pop star?
4: I've never got one correct. I have when I'm not on air,
0: yeah.
4: Which is par for course for everybody, of course. I'm going to have a guess.
0: Which pop star is the godmother of both of Elton John's sons?
4: I'm going to have a guess at Pink.
0: Yeah, not a bad guess, but it's not correct.
4: But it's not right.
0: No, it's not right. You've kept your unbeaten record, Pete.
4: Yeah. Yeah. I come in as a tail ender and still do as well.
0: See you, mate. See you. try at the beginning. 1-300-800-222 is the number. 1-300-800-222 is the number. Jane from Mudgee, correct. You're correct the second time round. What about Steve from Carrigbar? Hello, Steve.
5: Yeah, hi, how are you?
0: Pretty good. Which pop star is the godmother of both of Elton John's sons?
5: It's Lady Gaga.
0: It is Lady Gaga, yes, very good.

0: Yes, Lady Gaga. All right, question 22, Steve. We've got one left in Swamps and Wetlands and three in Godparents, four left.
1: I'll stick with Godparents.
0: Who directed The Godfather?
1: That was Francis Ford Coppola.
0: Correct. Francis Ford Coppola.
2: You look terrible. I should eat. I see the rest of the world in a month from now, this Hollywood big shot's gonna give you what you want.
3: Too late, they start shooting in a week.
2: I'm gonna make them an offer they can't refuse.
0: Yes, the great Marlon Brando. Steve.
1: It was a shocker, wasn't it? The horse's head.
0: Oh, shocking.
1: Horse's scene.
0: Terrible, terrible. Great movie.
1: It's amazing, Phil, how, great movie, and also Godfather 2. But
0: Godfather 2, maybe even better, yeah.
1: Yeah, but Godfather 3 left a lot to be desired.
0: Yes, I should have given it away by then. That's right. I think that's right. Going to make him an offer he can't refuse.
1: Yeah.
0: Oh, dear. Okay.
1: It's amazing how Brando had so many classic lines in movies like Apocalypse Now and On the Waterfront. It's incredible how many classic lines.
0: He had this extraordinary screen presence, didn't he?
1: Yeah.
0: Hmm. Question 23. Okay, we've got two left in Godparents, one in Swamps and Wetlands.
1: We'll stick with Godparents.
0: Which country singer is Miley Cyrus's godmother?
1: It'd have to be Dolly Parton.

0: Okie doke. All righty. Well, Steve from Carrigbar, we've only got two left here. One in Godparents, one in Swamps and Wetlands.
1: Yeah, we'll stick with Godparents.
0: Okay, Phil. Godparents it is. Last one in Godparents. Voiced by Jennifer Saunders, the fairy godmother is the main antagonist of which 2004 animated movie?
1: Gee, you know, that's not, it's one thing that I never got into animated movies, except up until the Lion King, when I was had to read it out to to someone, to a little fellow.
0: Yeah.
1: That was the last one I ever got into, really. 2004.
0: Voiced by Jennifer Saunders. The fairy godmother's the main antagonist of which 2004 animated movie?
1: I'll just say Cinderella.
0: Not Cinderella. No. Sorry, Steve. Nearly got there, but sadly not at the death. Beth from Talabudra. G'day, Beth.
2: Hello.
0: Question 24, voiced by Jennifer Saunders. The fairy godmother is the main antagonist of which 2004 animated movie?
2: Is it Shrek?
0: Correct, yes. Which one? Shrek what?
2: Is it two?
0: Correct, it is, yes, Shrek 2.
3: Fiona.
4: Shrek.
5: Harold! You were supposed to give her the potion!
3: Well, I guess I gave her the wrong tea.
6: Mummy!
4: Mummy?
5: I told you ogres don't live happily ever after!
0: And that's the way the cookie crumbled in the end, Beth. Okay, well, you put yourself here. Swamps and Wetlands. Swamps and Wetlands. In which Australian state would you find the town of Bacchus Marsh? Beth?
2: Victoria?
0: Correct. Exactly. It's in the state of Victoria. Well done, Beth. Excellent work.
2: That was a good guess.
0: Yeah, it was a good guess. Good on you. I'll put you on hold and we'll get some details from you. Thank you for that. Plenty of people with correct answers here for that and other questions as well. Shrek 2, yes. Victoria. Frank from Mount Evelyn in Victoria had Victoria. Maria had Victoria. Jane from Mudgee had Victoria. Joe from Melton. Very good. Annette in Perth who had many correct answers. Also, with a correct answer. Well done, everyone.
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0: All right, issues of the day coming up. We've got plenty of time to have a chat. One Nation's pushing for easier access to super. The government's quite happy to have a fight about this, it seems. I wonder what you think about it. 1-300-800-222. It's not just the One Nation Party, though. The Coalition, at least through one major spokesperson, is also pushing for it. So I wonder what you make about that. Is that a good idea or a bad idea? And also these plans to slash the tax on a packet of cigarettes by almost $30, bringing the price closer to that of illicit tobacco. We've talked about this a bit on the program, haven't we? I think this idea is being also floated as a One Nation policy. What do you reckon about that? But in particular, the super decision, 1-300-800-222 is the number. Give us a bell. Issues of the day coming up.

0: Yes, Seals and Crofts and Summer Breeze, big hit for them a while back too. 1-300-800-222 is our number. Issues of the day.
1: Issue of the day.
0: This idea to give people earlier access to super. Now there are ways you can get early access to super as it is, but it's pretty tight and restricted for medical crises. You can, and for extreme financial crises, you can, but they are, as I say, it's limited. Critics say it ought to be limited, but One Nation's making a major push to loosen the whole system up, saying that cash-strapped Australians struggling with the cost of living ought to get greater access to their super. At the moment, as I say, early access is allowed, but only in very limited circumstances. The tax office apparently approved about 68,000 applications in 24-25. There's no doubt that accessing super early can provide immediate relief when people are facing urgent financial pressure, but using your retirement savings to deal with everyday cost of living expenses obviously reduces significantly what people have available later in life. And isn't that the point? Now, look, it's not an idea just being pushed by One Nation, though. Andrew Bragg, the Liberal Housing Minister, is also on board with this. In fact, he would like the whole compulsory superannuation system abandoned. 1-300-800-222 is the number. What do you reckon about it, I wonder? Rod's on the road. G'day, Rod. Oh, no, he's disappeared. He must have disappeared down a hole in the road. But give us a call back, Rod, of Bob from Greenacre. G'day, Bob.
2: G'day, Phil. Look, I've lived it and I highly recommend to keep super as your retirement. That's what it was there for in the first place. It's gone from 10% to 12%, which is terrific. Mm. Only two things you need to do as a working person is ultimately own your own home before retirement. But that superannuation is going to be a fantastic help when you do retire.
0: Yeah.
2: You have to use a little bit of it to pay off your home, but
0: Is that what you've done, Bob? You've got to the end and you've got some super, and so it's obviously very welcome.
2: And I'm able to have the old age pension too.
0: Yep.
2: I'm a single man. My wife passed away. But you're allowed to have about $300,000 to $350,000 in your super scheme.
0: Yep.

0: And it's the whole thing of compound interest. The more you get in it, the better it looks and it gets better. I highly recommend it to people. I really do. I'm not even going to talk about the politics of money now. I think people should think twice about using it now instead of later. Mm. I understand if you've got sickness, you may have to, but I highly recommend to hang on to your super and treat it like something that will stand you in good stead in retirement.
1: Yeah. Okay. Thank you, Bob. And that's what you've done. And so there's no, you're not feeling any great pressure. That's great. That's fantastic.
0: Thanks, mate.
1: Good on you, Bob. Thanks, Bob. 1-300-800-222. I mean, this is the point, of course. If you're in midlife and I don't know, you've got some issues, could be debts, etc. That gets you out of a hole midlife, but you're in a bigger hole at the end of your life when you don't have any earning capacity left. That's the problem, isn't it? 1-300-800-222 is the number. Andrew from Hendon. Hello, Andrew.
2: Yeah, look, hello.
1: Hi.
2: I'm in a situation where I've only got about $1,000 in my superannuation.
1: Okay.
2: Due to various different issues and that.
1: Well, is that because there was not? How come you only got $1,000 there, Andrew? Because
2: basically because I haven't been able to get work.
1: Oh, okay.
2: I'm mid 50s, and I think it's a bit ridiculous that I can't take out my money of $1,000. It's not going to do anything for me after retirement age. Why shouldn't I be able to take it out now when the chances of me getting any sort of work to boost it up is negligible?
1: Mm.
2: I mean, it's just ridiculous.
1: Mm, okay. What are you living on at the moment, Andrew? The pension?
2: Yeah. And I can't really exactly say that it's living.
1: No. But how come you can't get it? How old are you? Mind me asking? How old are you?
2: 53.
1: Oh, okay, yeah.
2: So, I mean, basically, I left school just prior to the recession that we had to have in the early 90s.
1: Mm-hmm.
2: And I was a motorcycle, apprentice mechanic.
1: Mm-hmm.
2: And the business closed and no one wanted to employ a motorcycle mechanic that was half qualified. And so I spent about 4 or 5 years trying to work out what I wanted to do in the meantime. And in that time, I did a whole lot of volunteering in childcare centres and whatnot.
1: Mm.
2: And I did my Cert 3 and all the training and stuff. And I've only been able to pick up a few bits of work here and there over the 20 or so years that I've been in that industry.
1: Okay, so you haven't had much of an employment history to get to build up any super. Yeah, okay.
2: No.
1: Yeah, I got it. Okay, well, in those circumstances, it does. Yeah, no, I see what you're saying, Andrew. If it's $1,000, that's not much of a nest egg. I agree. All right, thanks, Andrew. 1-300-800-222 is the number. Charlie from Andrew. G'day, Charlie.
3: Nice to be with you back again.
1: That's all right, Charlie, yeah. What do you think?
3: Well, like Andrew just said, he's trying to live his life now.
1: Mm.
3: Like $1,000 isn't going to accumulate to much in 10 or 20 years.
1: It's not going to do much now, though, either, is it?
3: Well, it might help him out a bit.
1: Mm.
3: And it's his money.
1: Mm.
3: So I can't understand why he can't access it, because I've been in similar circumstances, and luckily my situation let me get into a bit of my super, and I haven't got much at the moment either.
1: Mm.
3: And I was just wondering, going back to dogs, and you were saying the languages, what they react to. So do you think dogs know languages?
1: Do I?
3: Yeah.
1: Well, no.

0: So it depends on where they...
1: Otherwise they'd be talking back to us, wouldn't they?
0: No, I'm saying understand language.
1: Well, they can understand commands.
0: Right, so they know German, they know Italian.
1: No, they don't. No, they just know the sounds which have been, you know, said to them. I'm like, Charlie, the short answer is I've got no idea.
0: Yeah. And the other thing was regarding the smoking, the tobacco.
1: Yeah.
0: It's just getting so you'll have to take out a loan soon to get a packet of cigarettes.
1: Yeah, I know. It's mad. The whole situation with fags is completely mad.
0: It's just gone up and up and up. And every year, it's like the alcohol as well.
1: Mm.
0: They must make a lot. And can I ask you one more other thing in regard to bonds?
1: Mm.
0: So I've been at my place for 14 years. So initially my bond was just over $1,000, so $1,100 and such. So where does that money go?
1: Well, it's a state government administered trust account thing.
0: All right, so they've got all this money from all the people that rent.
1: Which has been sitting there for years.
0: And they must accumulate interest.
1: Yeah, it's a good question. It's a good question, Charlie. I don't know what happens. So I know it sits in a you know, trust account. I just don't know what happens to the...
0: Because you only get the money you put in at the start.
1: That's right, yeah.
0: There's no interest involved.
1: No.
0: So they must be making money out of that.
1: Yeah.
0: Surely.
1: Yeah, I don't know. There must be an answer to that, Charlie, and maybe someone could tell us, but I don't know the answer to that. Thanks, mate.
0: See you. Good night.
1: Yeah, you too. Someone will know the answer to that. Tell me. Give us a call, 1-300-800-222 is the number. Jane in Hawthorne says, Phil, good song, Summer Breeze. By the way, using super is potentially inflationary. It's a dumb idea. We've got hardship provisions. I've got a financial planning qualification. Move on. Stop promoting Pauline's agenda, but I guess you have to. No, I don't have to, Jane. Thank you. We don't have to promote anyone's agenda. It's an issue, though. But as I say, it's not just One Nation promoting this. Andrew Bragg, who's a moderate member of the Liberal Party, the opposition's housing spokesperson, is very strident on this one. He thinks not only should you be able to get access to your super with much more ease, he also thinks the whole system should be abolished. So it's not just One Nation who's cracking on about this. 1-300-800-222 is the number. Sally from Ingleburn. Sorry, Sally, you wanted to talk about gun buybacks. Yeah, okay.
2: Yeah. Can I just make a real quick comment, something else, before I do the gun buyback?
1: Yeah.
2: Charlie, when people also buy a home and they put up the deposit until the settlement time, that deposit also goes in an account. I can't remember where it goes. That also goes for a certain period of time before the settlement. Into another account.
1: Well, I presume it goes to the real estate agent's trust account. Does it must?
2: Yeah, I'm not sure where it goes, but that's also held somewhere as well.
1: Yeah.
2: And I'd say they're accruing interest for themselves as well.
1: That's a point. These days, given the cost of houses these days, it could be a large amount. Yeah, go on.
2: Oh, yeah. I'd say the real estate agents are making a mockery out of that little scheme. About the gun buybacks, okay, I've got a certain bunch of guns I've got over my limit legally, right?
1: How many have you got? How many have you got, Sally?
2: I've got none.
1: Oh, okay.
2: I'm just saying hypothetically.
1: Oh yeah, okay.
2: Right? I've got a certain amount over that I'm supposed to have a certain amount legally, but I've gone over it legally. Okay, so
1: right.
2: I've got few too many. If I have to sell them back, right? Who's to stop me from going out and buying them illegally?
1: You mean again?
2: Yeah, but buying them without being on a register, if you know what I mean.
1: Well, the answer is that it's illegal to buy them. But I mean, of course, there is an illegal market in them, as we know.
2: That's true. That's it. Like tobacco.
1: Mm.
2: So if Christmas means things, he's going to solve this little problem. I've got news for him. He better wake up.
1: Mm. Don't you think, Sally, if people do hand them back, they're not the sort of people who are likely to be going out buying illegal guns? I mean,
2: maybe they're not, and maybe they just want to get the authorities off their backs, and they can still go out and get them illegally and still have
1: Also, I don't.
2: That's the point that I'm trying to make. That Chris means is for seems to have forgotten about.
1: Sure. Yeah, I don't know about it. I've never tried to buy, and never would try to buy an illegal gun. But no, I'm suspecting, no, Sally, that it's not so easy to buy an illegal gun.
2: Mate, if you've got the money, you've got the honey.
1: Well, yeah, I know. But, I mean, your average law-abiding person.
2: I mean, look at tobacco.
1: Yeah.
2: You know, it's just rampant.
1: Well, I don't think buying a gun's like buying tobacco.
2: Mate, in time it will be. Trust me. Mm. In time it will be, unfortunately.
1: I don't like to hear that, Sally, but thank you.
2: But it's the truth.
1: All right.
2: Bye-bye.
1: Thanks, Sal. Bye-bye. 1-300-800-222 is the number. Have we found Rod again? He was down in the dip in the road, but he might have resurfaced. G'day, Rod.
3: G'day, Phil. Yeah, the phone stopped talking to the truck.
1: That's all right. Go on.
3: With regard to superannuation.
1: Yeah.
3: A couple of weeks ago, the fellow that gets nicknamed Mr. Magoo came out and said that superannuation should be treated as a national asset.
1: Mm-hmm.
3: Well, I've got news for him. The money that I put into superannuation is not there for the government to bail themselves out of the debt that they put themselves into.
1: Well, I don't think that's what it, that's not what happens to superannuation, but anyway, Rod.
3: No, but if it gets treated as a national asset like he claimed he wants,
1: well, I think, yeah, I think what they're, I think what they're talking about there is that it's a big asset, which they super funds have to invest in things, and if there's a lot of capital in Australia through super funds to invest in things, I think that's what they're talking about.
3: Yeah, well, I look, the way I looked at it when he first came out and said it was that it should be treated as a national asset. The first thing I thought was, yeah, okay, $4.43 trillion in assets and $1 trillion in debt. Soon, all of a sudden, we've only got $3.43 trillion.
1: Yeah, no, it doesn't. No, it doesn't. It doesn't get applied to the national debt. No, it doesn't.
3: I'm saying if it gets treated like a national asset, which is what's going, which is what he was getting at. Also, Chalmers doesn't want it treated like. Doesn't want people to have access to the superannuation fund, because if he does that, he can't tax it any more than he's already done the last 2 years.
1: Yeah.
3: Something else people don't understand about super,
1: the
3: 12% compulsory guarantee that goes into their super, that's not their boss paying 12% into their super fund because he's a nice guy. That's their boss paying 12% of the salary that they should be on, being paid into the super fund.
1: So, well, not actually. Well, is that not? It's. I mean, it's a benefit that you get from. I mean, you would get it being a truckie, Rod. You'd be, your employer would be paying you super.
3: Yeah, and I'm not getting paid what I should be getting paid.
1: Yeah.
3: Because of a formula devised by the taxation department. The taxation department have got an accountant there who says I can't drive as far in 38 hours as I do because of the fact that he doesn't believe that I can travel at the agreed distance that's been agreed by WorkCover and the union. Tax means come up with a different formula. So we've got folks at work that do 6,000 k's a week, and I do 4,000 k's a week. We both get the same amount of super put into our fund because we're only entitled to get paid for 2,800 k's a week. According to the tax man.
1: Okay. Well, thank you, Rod. I think that's probably another issue. But when the words national asset was used, it's not. Super funds accumulate large amounts of money. There's a large amount of money in Australia's superannuation funds, but that is an investment fund, which super funds have to invest in things. They invest in, I mean, it's available for them to invest in the, you know, Australian infrastructure projects and other things. I think that's the expression national asset that's being used. Certainly doesn't get applied to the Australian national debt. Tracy, hello.
4: Hi, Phil. I think it's just the most amazing thing, superannuation. And it's only going to get more valuable for people as they get older.
1: As they get older, yeah.
4: Because, you know, there's going to be more renters in 20, 30 years' time. And you just can't. My parents did it for years on a pension, try and pay rent on a pension, and that's with two pensions coming in.
1: Yeah.
4: If you're a single woman with smaller amounts of super on average than a man at 67 and into your 70s and 80s, hopefully. Yeah, and you're renting. It's almost impossible, Phil.
1: Yeah.
4: Almost impossible. We need super to be able to live in our retirement. And the idea that a housing minister, Bragg, would say we don't need super is just beggars belief. Mm. You know, we do need super, and it's something that is such a forward thinking idea. Back in what, the late 80s, early 90s, with
1: when Keating introduced it.
4: Absolutely, and then that those trillions are an asset. They are an absolute asset.
1: They are a national asset, but not in the sense that the government can use the money. They can't.
4: It's our money. Yeah. Yeah, absolutely. And there are provisions. You know, like if you're on a pension. You can access your super early. I think 10 grand a year you can access.
1: Yeah.
4: You know, if you're sick, you get your super entirely, like really sick, you know, your total and permanent injuries, those sorts of things. It's there for emergencies and financial hardship. But what it's really there for is for your retirement. And it's the long-term cumulative effects, compounding effects that make it really valuable. And taking 10 grand out or whatever people were doing during COVID, you know, that's the equivalent of taking 50, 60,000, you know, when you're older.
1: Mm. Yeah.
4: Mm.
1: Good points. Thanks, Trace.
4: Thanks, Phil.
1: Anya, bye-bye. Yes, John from Jane in Health. And hi, Jane. And thanks for adding some of my thoughts. No, pleasure, Jane. Thank you for your contribution. Andrew Bragg, yes, I know he hates super. The Libs wanted people to access tens of thousands of super to buy a home. The thing is, two people who want the same house would just bid another 50 grand to buy that house. That's a point that John of Coburg's making too, that using super for house deposits will simply drive up the price of houses. I think that's probably right. So it's a bit like first homeowner grants just drive up the price of houses, and there's figures to prove that now. Pauline's idea relating to tobacco excise has merit. Economists widely agree, I hear. Yeah, no, that's true, Jane, they do. That's a lot of you. Well, we've discussed it a fair bit on the program here, haven't we? How because of there's a piece of government policy on cigarette excise which has created a criminal market. It has. There's no other way of looking at it. It's created a major criminal market because it's made cigarettes too expensive. And not only have excise receipts dropped, there's got to be a cost in additional law enforcement to crack down on illegal cigarettes. Here we are, there's a legal cigarette market that's been created by government policy. And, you know, I think the government's unfortunately created a problem for themselves, which has going to be devilishly difficult to undo. Does Andrew Bragg want his parliamentary super disbanded? Very good point, my texter makes. Yes. M from Mortlake says, please don't allow callers to spout stuff that's blatantly wrong. I don't think I have done that. Trying to counter that. We are trying to, well, that's right. We always like to give out information or let information out that is correct. Bragg's had it in for superannuation for several years now. I don't understand why. No, I think a lot of people don't understand why. Thanks, everyone. Nice, interesting contribution.
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1: All right, Dion Warwick to get us out. News up.

0: The On Warwick and You Know the Way to San Jose. Francis Leach has got much better songs than that, and he's going to talk to us right now. G'day.
1: Oh, I don't know about that. That is solid gold. Classic.
0: I know, but gee, you've got a million of those. You've got a million of those, Francis.
1: You know, that song couldn't be written in this day and age because everyone's got maps on their phone, so you don't need to ask anymore the way to San Jose. We've killed the magic.
0: I know.
1: Killed it. Those songs about directions.
0: Yeah,
1: no longer required.
0: Route 66 doesn't exist.
1: Doesn't it?
0: No, I tried to drive a slab. It basically doesn't really exist anymore. There are little sort of touristy slabs of it, you know. That's about
1: Need to get on the bus with Susan Leigh. Get on the bus, the Greyhound bus around America.
0: Yeah, okay.
1: Maybe not. Not your style. Level of comfort. Hey, speaking of things that don't exist anymore, the planet Pluto. 20 years ago, tomorrow, I think
0: Poor
1: it is. It was.
0: Pluto.
1: It was called a non-planet, and Dr. Martin George, our astronomer, is going to tell us. But he was there. He was one of the people who voted.
0: He was on Pluto.
1: He voted to vote Pluto out of planet status.
0: All right. Talk tomorrow. Here's the news.

0: ABC News with David Rollins. The UK's maritime trade operation says it's received a report that a vessel has been struck by an unknown projectile in the Strait of Hormuz, causing engine room damage and a crew casualty. The remaining crew are being assisted by the Omani Coast Guard. The vessel has reportedly been identified as a Liberian-flagged bulk carrier struck while transiting out of the strategic waterway. The casualty is reportedly the vessel's chief engineer, although their exact condition is unconfirmed. An expert on Russo-Ukrainian affairs says Kyiv's strategy of targeting Russia's Amazon-like Wildberries warehouses is a calculated risk to speed up an end to the four-year war. Ukrainian strikes have increasingly targeted warehouses and energy facilities in an attempt to bring the war closer to the Russian public. Moscow has again been hit by a drone blitz, while at least 10 Ukrainians have died in Russia's latest strikes. Global affairs analyst Michael Bosuko says Ukraine has had little option but to step up its aggression.
1: Ukraine, of course, with these strikes, does run the risk of crossing a line if it hasn't already in terms of civilian casualties. But I think that's kind of been taken into the calculations that this is the only way to go to bring Russia back to some kind of sensible path.
0: The federal government's contentious NDIS reforms, which are aimed at curbing the fast-growing cost of the scheme, have passed. Labor secured the coalition support in the Senate for the bill, which passed 30 votes to 12 after several hours of debate. Under the changes, around 300,000 people will be removed or prevented from accessing the scheme, saving almost $38 billion by the end of the decade. The legislation will return to the lower house, where it's expected to pass with Labor's majority. Nearly 2,000 patients across the New South Wales-Victoria border region were told to repeat colonoscopies after concerns about procedures performed by a surgeon. Kava Akbari takes up the story.
2: Dr. Luming Schmidt carried out or supervised the procedures across three health services between 2018 and 2022. Of the 1,084 patients who were retested, 548 had polyps and 7 were diagnosed with cancer. One patient, Lynette Taylor, had been given the all clear after a colonoscopy in 2021, but was diagnosed with stage 4 bowel cancer 2 years later and died earlier this year. An independent expert engaged by her family concluded a polyp was likely present at the time of the earlier procedure, but was not identified. Dr. Schmidt was found guilty of professional misconduct and suspended for 6 months. Ms. Taylor's daughter says the penalty is inadequate and is pursuing a further complaint.
0: Meta has been hit with successive losses in court over how its platforms have targeted and harmed young users, but a jury trial set to begin on Tuesday may pose the biggest threat yet to its operations. The trial stems from a lawsuit filed in 2023 by 30 US states, including California and New York, in which they claim numerous violations of federal and state privacy laws for children. Not only are the states seeking trillions of dollars from Meta, they are demanding it make changes to Instagram and Facebook, including ending like counts and infinite scrolling. Prominent Jewish businessman and education leader David Gonski has called for a major expansion of ethics classes in schools while giving evidence at the anti-Semitism into Royal Commission. Gavin Coote has more.
3: The inquiry's heard evidence from Mr. Gonski, who chairs the Anti-Semitism Education Task Force, about how the education system could improve social cohesion in Australia. He says there needs to be a national rollout of ethics classes, which promote critical thinking skills and only exist in New South Wales.
4: Amazing as it may sound, primary ethics is only taught in New South Wales to those who don't go to religious classes, which, if you think about it, is a bit odd.
3: Mr. Gonski is calling for the creation of a national ethics institute that would run classes in primary and secondary schools across the country.
0: The AFL says serious allegations involving Sydney Swans players are deeply concerning as a police investigation continues. AFL Chief Executive Andrew Dillon says the woman who made the report to police is entitled to privacy and care, and the police process must be allowed to run its course. He says sexual assault allegations are serious regardless of who is involved. The AFL and Sydney Swans say they'll consider the broader conduct of the players as more information comes to light. The Swans board has met overnight to agree on player sanctions and penalties. ABC News.

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1: Good morning, how are you? Wednesday. Wednesday morning. Wherever you are around the country, I hope you're having a good day. If you're just finishing work, or maybe you're getting up to go to work, who knows? We'll talk to a shift worker later on this morning in our Shift Workers of Australia segment. And thanks to Phil for his program. It's 6 minutes past two on the east coast of Australia, 24 to two in South Australia and the Northern Territory, and six past midnight in the west. It's time for the four quiz. Get on the phone, 1-300-800-222 to play. 1-300-800-222. We've got four topics for you. I try to keep them interesting. And today we do exactly that. The four topics to choose from in the four quiz. It's a mixed bag. The year 1994. We'll dive into 1994. Questions about what happened that year. The colour blue. So questions related to blue. Could be a film title. Could be a piece of music. Could be about art. Could be about books. Could be about anything. The City of London, and clothes and fashion today. So 1994, the colour blue, London, clothes and fashion. They're our topics. If you answer three, you go into the prize pool and you might win the coveted, much sought after, talked about at barbecues, showstopper, water cooler conversation starter, the ABC Overnights quiz winning fridge magnet that is the equivalent, it's the quiz equivalent of an Olympic gold medal. That's right, we said it here first. Get on the phone, 1-300-800-222 or 0437-774-774 to play along via SMS. Before we jump into the quiz, here's Frampton.

0: No fondue party in the 1970s was ever complete without having to listen to that record. Peter Frampton, Frampton Comes Alive. It sold a gazillion copies, and it was a classic from the 1970s, and that track was central to a Baby, I Love Your Way, here on ABC Radio Overnights.
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0: And we're playing the four quiz. So four topics, three questions in each. If you answer three questions, you go into the prize pool. You can't just answer out of the one topic area, though. Once you answer one, you've got to go to the next one. It just makes it interesting. That's the idea. But I need you to play 1-300-800-222 or SMS through 0437-774-774 is the number for anyone texting along with us. The four topics for this morning, the year 1994. The Colour Blue, playing with that one. The City of London, so much history, so much to talk about. And clothes and fashion. So let's kick it off and say good morning and welcome back to Lee in Adelaide, who I don't think I've ever spoken to Lee, but I do here. He is much loved and he's very much part of the Overnights family. Hello, Lee. How are you? Good to meet you.
2: Yeah, good, thanks.
0: How's your night been, okay?
2: Yeah, good.
0: What have you been doing?
2: Nothing much.
0: Well, I'm glad you could give me a call. Are you ready to play the quiz?
2: Yes, please.
0: What topic would you like? So you've got to pick one. So 1994, question about that year, the colour blue, something that has the colour blue related to it, clothes and fashion, or the City of London?
2: I'm going to do
0: 1994. Okay. Listen to this scene from a huge, huge film that was one of the biggest films. In fact, probably it was the biggest film of 1994. Yep. Have a listen to this, and then you've got to tell me the name of the film. Are you ready?
2: Yep. Well, you can
0: knock me down. Oops, that's the wrong grab. Hang on. Bear with me. I'll get it right. Here we go.
3: If you get stopped by a cop in Amsterdam, it's illegal for them to search you. I mean, that's the right the cops in Amsterdam don't have.
4: Oh, man, I'm going. That's all it is to it. I'm fucking going.
2: No, baby.
0: Do you know what that one is? Do you know where we're coming from for that?
2: No, I'm going to take this. It's either from one of the Kill Bill movies.
0: Yeah, it's that guy. It's that guy.
2: Yeah.
0: Do you know who it is?
2: No, I can't remember who it is.
0: It's a film from 1994.
2: Yeah. I was born in 1993.
0: Oh, were you?
2: Yeah.
0: Oh, yeah, well, you weren't. True. You weren't watching. You weren't watching this one when it came out.
2: No.
0: Fair enough then. Okay.
2: Yeah.
0: Thanks for playing along, though. Appreciate you giving us a call.
2: Yeah.
0: Okay. Thanks for playing. Let's see.
2: See you next week.
0: Yeah, I'll talk to you then, Lee. Thanks a lot. Let's speak to Peter in Sydney. Hello, Peter.
5: G'day. How are you?
0: Do you know what film that was?
5: Well, I think Lee gave me a confirmation. It's Quentin Tarantino's film, Pulp Fiction.
0: It was Pulp Fiction, yes. It was that famous scene with Samuel L. Jackson and John Travolta in the car talking about the Royale with cheese. And,
5: oh, I didn't get that, but I got the John Travolta voice.
0: Yeah. And Le Big Mac.
5: Yeah, the French name for the... For the Big Mac. What is it? Yeah,
0: Le Big Mac, as Samuel L. Jackson says it. Yeah, so much going on in that film. Great fun. Okay, so you've got 1994 sorted. So you've got to move to one of our other topics, mate. So the colour blue, the City of London, or clothes and fashion?
5: Let's go colour blue.
0: The colour blue. Okay, well, here we go. This is the colour blue. You've got to be able to tell me, Blue Suede Shoes, this song, was written and recorded by which rock and roll pioneer? Have a listen.
6: Well, you can knock me down, step in my face, slander my...

0: Of course, Elvis made it a huge international hit, but who's the rock and roll pioneer that you're hearing there who actually wrote and first recorded that song?
1: Perkins, I'm not sure if that's right or not.
0: Did you say Carl Perkins?
1: Yes.
0: You are correct. It was Carl Perkins. Well done.
1: I don't think I've actually heard that version before, but I knew he recorded the song.
0: Have you ever owned a pair of blue suede shoes?
1: No. I've not owned a pair of blue canvas sand shoes.
0: That doesn't scan in the song quite as cool as blue suede shoes. But you could write that song and see how you go. Nice one. Okay, so you've got two down already, Pete, so you've started really well. So a third one would put you in the prize pool. So the City of London or clothes and fashion?
1: Let's go to London.
0: Okay. Which fictional character, famous fictional character, lived at 221B Baker Street in London?
1: Well, that's a very easy one. I've actually been to that address and it doesn't exist. But Sherlock Holmes.
0: It is Sherlock Holmes' address. Did you go looking for it on Baker Street, did you?
1: Oh, I was in London in the early 80s for work. And I was staying at near Marble Arch, and I was at Marylebone Street Station, and a whole lot of so I did walk up and down Baker Street a number of times in the week I was there.
0: And did you have that Jerry Rafferty song in your head as well as you were doing it?
1: Probably not in my head. I mean, I know the song, but I do remember checking out because I think I already knew there was no 221B Baker Street, but I walked to where it should be, and it wasn't.
0: Is that? Do you think that J.K. Rowling was tipping the hat to the Sherlock Holmes series when she had platform 9¾?
1: Oh, it could have been.
0: Because that does exist now. You can go to, is it King's Cross Station in London, and it doesn't really exist, but there is a trolley there that says, like a statuette that says platform 9¾, and people used to get their photo taken there and all that sort of stuff. But anyway.
1: I wondered if they might put a trolley stuck into a wall or something.
0: That's exactly what they've got.
1: Oh, right.
0: That's exactly what they've got. There you go. Well, Peter, you are in the prize pool. Thank you for calling. Kicked us off beautifully. 1-300-800-222 to play, or you can SMS along 0437-774-774. As we speak to Ken, who's on the road near Seymour today. Hello, Ken.
2: Hello, mate. How you doing?
0: I'm good. What's got you out and up and early and out there driving this morning?
2: I started at 7:45 last night.
0: Oh, wow. So you're on your way home?
2: No, just coming back from Shepparton with the truck.
0: Well, you are delivering mail, are you?
2: Yeah, mail and parcels, yeah, always.
0: Oh, wow, doing the nation's work for us. We really appreciate you.
2: Thank you, all good.
0: Now, would you like to start with 1994, The Colour Blue, Clothes and Fashion, or London?
2: 94, thanks.
0: Okay, 1994 it is. This question for you. Listen to this clip from 1994. So this is a clip from 1994. It is the leader of the Federal Opposition Liberal Party in 1994. Have a listen to this, and you've got to be able to tell me who it is. Have a listen.
3: The Lady Dana, wife.
0: If you get... Oh, I think that clip is not working for me the way that I'd hype. I'm having a few technical issues in here at the moment. But do you know who the Liberal Party leader was in 1994 who succeeded John Hewson?
2: John Hewson... I couldn't hear that thing properly.
0: I'm having a bit of an issue with my audio clips this morning. It's been a bit tricky for me. I'll try and find it again, but have a think about it. And do you know who it was?
2: Yeah, I just can't think at the minute. 1994.
0: It was a brief stay in the job. Have a listen. I'll try and play this for you now and see if you can hear it. Here we go. Listen to this.
4: We believe that our statement today on the things that matter will strike a chord that will resonate around this country. There are millions of Australians, young and old, individuals and families, in the cities and beyond them, who have become outsiders in their own country.
0: So that was from a speech in 1994 by the then Liberal leader of the Federal Liberal Party. And do you know who that is, Ken?
2: No, I don't think I do, sorry.
0: That's okay, mate. Safe driving, and we'll talk to you again soon.
2: Okay, thank you.
0: Thank you very much. Let's go to Charlie in Mount Druitt now. Good morning, Charlie. Welcome to the Four Quiz.
5: Good to be with you, mate.
0: What have you been up to today or yesterday? You had a good day?
5: Oh, yeah, I had a bit of work at the where I work.
0: What do you do for a job?
5: I work at the State Theatre.
0: Oh, wow. Okay, are you ushering there or what are you doing in front of the house?
5: I was at stage door tonight.
0: Oh, were you? There you go. We're keeping everyone in an orderly fashion for the people that are performing?
5: If I don't like the look of them, they don't get in.
0: Fair enough. Gatekeeper to the stars.
5: Are you, whereabouts are you at the moment?
0: Oh, we're broadcasting from Southbank in Melbourne.
5: All right. So yeah. You not familiar with the State Theatre?
0: I am very familiar with Sydney State Theatre, having spent a lot of time there and lived there for a brief period of time. So, yes, I am.
5: What, in the theatre?
0: Yes. No, attending the theatre, going there occasionally to see things.
5: Tonight we had Carl Barron.
0: Oh, excellent. Very funny.
5: Oh, yeah, he's excellent.
0: Excellent. He's an absolute gem. And he's very popular.
5: He's probably my favourite Australian comedian.
0: Fair enough.
5: And Kitty Flanagan would be the female.
0: Yeah, she's also an absolute gem. Okay, mate, do you know who that was? Do you want me to play it for you again, that grab?
5: No, I got no idea.
0: No idea. Okay, mate, look, I appreciate your call, and we'll talk again soon.
5: Have a good night, mate.
0: You too. 1-300-800-222 to play the four quiz. Anne-Marie is in Melbourne in North Ringwood. Hello, Anne-Marie. How are you?
6: Good, thank you.
0: Do you know who that is? 1994, the leader of the opposition. I'll play it for you again. Have a listen to the voice and you've got to be able to tell me who it is.
4: We believe that our statement today on the things that matter will strike a chord that will resonate around this country. There are millions of Australians, young and old, individuals and families, in the cities and beyond them, who have become outsiders in their own country.
0: Do you know who that is, Anne-Marie?
6: It's a bit unclear because at first I thought it was a man and then I thought it was a woman.
0: No, it was a man?
6: It was a man and it was the male leader of the opposition in 1994.
0: Yeah, he took over from John Hewson when John Hewson lost the 1993 election and he became the Liberal leader.
6: Is it Turnbull?
0: No, it's not Malcolm Turnbull. Thanks for playing.
6: Okay.
0: Talk soon. 1-300-800-222 on the four quiz. Tim on the road, also in Victoria. G'day, Tim.
7: G'day, Francis. How are you?
0: I am well. Good to talk to you. Do you know who that voice is?
7: It sounds a lot to me like Alexander Downer.
0: It sounds like you are correct. It was Alexander Downer delivering a press club speech in 1994. Well done. You've got that one off the books. So now we need to move to another topic. You can have the colour blue. It's a question about the City of London or clothes and fashion.
7: Can I please have a go at the City of London?
0: City of London, okay. Tell me this, which London Square contains Nelson's Column?
7: It is not Leicester Square, Trafalgar Square.
0: It is Trafalgar Square. It is Trafalgar Square. It sits there in front of the British Gallery, the National Gallery there. And, yes, Nelson on the plinth, looking down Whitehall towards Westminster. Good one. Two down now for your chance to go into the prize pool and be in line for the fridge magnet. You've got to choose the colour blue or clothes and fashion.
7: The colour blue, please, Frank.
0: The colour blue it is. Rhapsody in Blue was composed by which legendary composer? Rhapsody in Blue. Famous piece of music.
7: I probably recognise the music, but I don't know the composer by now. I'm just going to say Mozart and good night.
0: Good night to you, Tim. It wasn't Mozart. It was a bit later than that, but we appreciate your call. Thanks for calling.
7: Thank you.
0: 1-300-800-222. Lots of people have got it right. They were calling out Alexander Downer on the text line on SMS, giving us he was known to wear stockings. He did it once. You wear one pair of stockings in an ad. One pair of stockings and that's it. Somebody said Harry in the Bay is there. Chez in Ensmore knows that voice that was Alexander Downer. Does anybody know, though? And we'll ask Peter on the road in Coffs Harbour, who wrote Rhapsody in Blue. Good morning, Peter.
8: Good morning. I have no idea. I've seen it so many times. I think it's a French name, but I just can't recall.
0: Oh, fair enough. Do you know, did you want to hear the music and just maybe have maybe that might jog the memory? Have a listen.

0: Does that bring you anything, Peter?
1: Maybe, but don't laugh if it's not correct. Debussy?
0: No, it wasn't Debussy, but thank you for playing it. Safe driving this morning.
1: Thank you very much.
0: 1-300-800-222 to play. And Julie from Broadview. Hello, Julie.
2: Hello, Francis.
0: Are you a music fan?
2: I am, yes.
0: Do you know who wrote that magnificent piece? You composed that wonderful and timeless piece of music?
2: Is it Dvorak?
0: No, it isn't.
2: Okay.
0: But I appreciate your call this morning.
2: Right, thank you.
0: We'll talk soon. 1-300-800-222. To play, there are certainly people like Neil and Alexandra and Anne in Canberra and Clancy who know who the composer is. They've all texted through this morning. Well done to you guys. Robin has called us from the UK. Hello, Robin.
3: Hello, Francis, and I believe I may have a little advantage, but let's see how the questions go.
0: Well, do you know the answer to that question? Who composed Rhapsody in Blue?
3: Alliterative Mr. George Gershwin.
0: It was George Gershwin. Well, are you a classical music fan?
3: I love most music. Opera and sort of happy metal rap I can't stand, but I have seen Metallica and AC/DC.
0: Oh, there you go. Fair enough. That's a very mixed smorgasbord of sounds, which is great, which is the way it should be. Okay, so you've got one down. Let's go to either 1994, you've done the Colour Blue. 1994, you can also take a question from the question around London, which is a bit of a walk-up start for you, given that you are calling from the UK, or clothes and fashion.
3: I will go for clothes and fashion and just quickly point out it was Dorothy L. Sayers who paid tribute to Sherlock Holmes' creator by doing 110A Piccadilly for 221B Baker Street.
0: Oh, there you go. There's a bit of intel that I didn't have. Thank you very much. Okay, so clothes and fashion. Here we go.
3: Yep.
0: Which 1960s fashion item is most closely associated with the legendary designer Mary Quant?
3: Okay, I'm going to go for the little black dress, but I may be wrong.
0: I'll take that because it is. It's the miniskirt, but the little black dress is that's what it was. But yes, the miniskirt black dress.
3: Gene Shimpton at the Melbourne races.
0: It was. It caused a hot scandal because the hem was above her knee line. Can't be having that, Robin.
3: Yes, I know. Scandalous bit of flesh.
0: Scandal. Two from two. Okay, so now you can do a question the question of the City of London, or the 1994 question is the other one that's there for you.
3: Okay. Well, as I'm born in 72, I'll take a 94 and leave London for another caller.
0: Oh, aren't you kind? Okay, in 1994, and this is to put you in the prize pool with Peter in Sydney, in 1994, which country became only the second Arab state to sign a peace treaty with Israel?
3: I'm going to go for Jordan.
0: It was Jordan. Egypt was the first, and Jordan became the second country to do that. Well done, Robin. How is things? Which part of the UK are you calling us from?
3: I'm in Kingston-upon-Hull. I've previously lived in London and Peterborough because I'm moving north as the temperature goes up because the wonderful ABC taught me the weather was going to get hotter and nastier, so I'm escaping the heat to get the planet back in the right place.
0: Is it still fairly warm there in the UK as we head into the middle of August?
3: We have had up to 40 this year already in London. Where I am, it's 31 tops, and we've got a nice little climate, but the wind does go all the time because you're not far from the coast.
0: Oh, nice. Well, enjoy it before the winter sets in because that's the other side of an experience of living in the UK. The winters can be fairly challenging.
3: Wonderful. Grant, it's been a pleasure, and I look forward to talking to you again.
0: Okay, Robin, and stay listening because you might win the fridge magnet. We'll come back and take more of your calls at the moment. 1-300-800-222. We are playing the four quiz, and we need your calls. 1-300-800-222 or SMS. Send us a message on 0437 774 774.

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1: And we are in the middle of the four quiz and we're taking your calls. 1300 800.

0: Yes, I think it must have gone because your previous caller said he couldn't find one in 1980.
1: Yes, it okay. must have been done over. What a shame that that little bit of history has been lost.
0: Yes, I thought it was a marvellous idea, but I assume that it failed financially and it got taken away.
1: There you go. Yeah. All right, well, what topic would you like to play with this
0: London.
1: Morning? London. Okay. It's we've got a couple of London questions for you. Now, here's one that is of more recent times. Britain's new Prime Minister, Andy Burnham, announced just recently an unusual attempt to shift power away from London by creating a second government hub in Manchester. What nickname was given to this new government hub in the north?
0: I have heard it. Let's think. This Winchester, where the May Parliament is, maybe it was some play on that. No, I just can't bring it back, I'm afraid.
1: That's okay, Bruce. Thanks for calling.
0: Okay, bye now.
1: 1-300-800-222 to play. Ray in Arunga. Hello, Ray.
2: Hello.
1: Good morning to you.
2: Yeah, hi. I just got a message from the UK, myself, from Justin.
1: Okay.
2: And he said he used to ring you on Triple J.
1: Yes.
2: From Coffs Harbour.
1: He probably did.
2: Yeah. He was just listening to Robin and wondering how Robin rings in.
1: I think he just calls us on his phone.
2: Call, but he can't get on. He can't afford the phone.
1: Oh, okay.
2: England and wondering how Robin.
1: Well, next time Robin calls in, we might get him to give us an understanding of how he does it. Yeah. Hey,
2: yeah.
1: Do you know what the new hub in Manchester's called?
2: No,
1: it's been given a nickname.
2: No. I should ask Justin from England.
1: maybe phone a friend or text a friend to find out. Good on you, Ray.
2: Nah, see you then.
1: Talk to you soon. 1-300-800-222 to play if you want to get involved on the four quiz. It's Anne-Marie in North Ringlewood. Hey, Anne-Marie, how are you going? Good morning, Anne-Marie. I can't hear Anne-Marie. We'll put her on hold and we'll head to Sam in Harvey in Western Australia. Good morning, Sam.
3: Good morning. How are you?
1: I'm well. So Andy Burnham, the new British Prime Minister, he is from Manchester, former Mayor of Manchester, in fact, did that job for about 6 or 7 years, I think, has decided that he needs to shift political power away from London by creating a second government hub in that city. In Manchester. It's been given a nickname by the British press. What's it called?
3: So you want the name of the Prime Minister, do you?
1: No, the name of the new office they've set up in Manchester as so that not everything is in London. They've got two now Prime Minister's residences, one in London, one in Manchester. What are they calling the new one in Manchester?
3: No, I'm sorry, or I wouldn't have a clue.
1: Thank you for calling, mate.
3: Thank you.
1: Thank you for calling. 1-300-800-222 is the number. Bob in Greenacre. Hello, Bob.
4: Old drat. Francis, you got me.
1: it's actually quite literal what they're calling it.
4: is it the hub?
1: No, it's not called the hub, but thank you for playing. I appreciate it. Have a good
4: Thanks.
1: Morning. 1-300... 800-222 is the number to play if you know. So Andy Burnham, the mayor of Manchester for many years, back in London after being elected in the Makefield by-election and then made prime minister. And he said, we're not all just going to hang around London. We're going to head back to Manchester. And they've got a new residence and office for the prime minister in that part of the world. And Danny in Coffs Harbour is going to tell me what it is. Hello, Danny. Can you hear me, Danny?
5: Yes, I can hear you. Can you hear me?
1: I've got you now, yes. So do you know what it's called, what they're calling it, the British press, and it's just become called...
5: Hang on, sorry, I've just got to bring the phone. It's raining up here, raining at the moment.
1: Okay.
5: Sorry, what was the question again?
1: So the British Prime Minister, Andy Burnham, has announced an unusual attempt to shift power away from London by creating a second government hub in Manchester. What nickname have the British press, and it's become known as now, been given to this new office that's been set up?
5: Oh, I cannot answer that, Francis. I'm just... thinking Brexit, but I know that's not the answer.
1: No, it's not the answer. Thank you for calling.
5: Thanks, Francis.
1: 1-300-800-222 if you want to play. 1-300-800-222 or 0437-774-774 if you know the answer. Annette in Perth knows the answer. She's across it. She understands what it is.

pretty literal when you think about it. Of course, the Prime Minister lives in London and works out of number 10 Downing Street. And yes, it is. It's just a house they've turned into an office, which is actually, when you think about it, quite a ridiculous way to run a government. But that's what they do. And the weird thing is that the Chancellor of the Exchequer, our version of the Treasurer, they live next door. They literally live in the house next door. So very British, so very kind of kooky. But that's the truth. If you want to play, get on the phone. 1-300-800-222. We've still got plenty of lines open and some questions to come. And also, you can join Pete and Robin in the prize pool and maybe win the fridge magnet and be able to tell everyone that you won the ABC Overnights quiz.

0: Steelers Wheel, stuck in the middle with you, made famous by, well, re-famous, rebooted by a different Quentin Tarantino film, Reservoir Dogs.
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0: And good morning to you. We're playing the fork. We've still got some questions to get through. Still a chance to jump into the prize pool with Peter and Robin, who are there already, having answered three questions from our four topics. Steve is in Rochdale South in Brisbane, and he joins us this morning. And we've got a question from our set of questions about the City of London. Steve, how are you going?
2: I'm going well, thank you, for this time of the morning.
0: What keeps you up at this ungodly hour? What are you doing with this morning?
2: I don't know. I suddenly woke up at about 20 past two and decided to have a shower, and then I turned the radio on.
0: Fair enough. Yeah. No, you don't have to justify that. That's cool. If that's what you need to do, that's what you need to do. Hey, we've got a question about London. I'll ask it again. New British Prime Minister Andy Burnham has announced his attempt to shift political power away from London by creating a second government hub in his hometown, Manchester, where he was the mayor. What nickname has been given to this new residence for the British PM?
2: Well, it's the northern version of Number 10, so it's Number 10 North.
0: It is Number 10 North. It is. I haven't seen it yet. But yeah, there's finally. And it's funny because I know it's a big thing in the UK. The BBC did something similar about 20 years ago where they set up a BBC North because it was more about there were too many southern accents on the BBC, and so not enough people in the north, and other parts of Britain were getting jobs at the BBC, so they set up a media centre in Manchester, and it's an amazing place. All right, we've done all our London questions, so we've got clothes and fashion left, and there's also one blue question left as well. If you can answer that, you will go into the prize pool. Which one do you want to go to first?
2: Well, I don't really know what blue means, but I'll take that.
0: Okay. Which artist is famous for a blue period, as it was called, that began around 1901? Which famous artist had a blue period, as his art was called at that time and became known as, their blue period in 1901? I think it was in Paris too. He was domiciled in Paris at the time.
2: I'll say Monet.
0: It wasn't Monet, but thank you for playing.
2: Thank you.
0: And I hope you're well. Let's speak to Eric, our good friend in Melbourne. Hi, Eric, how are you?
3: I'm all right. Francis, says Picasso, Pablo Picasso.
0: It was. Have you been to any of the Picasso exhibitions and checked them out?
3: Only in Melbourne and Sydney, but I've been overseas, no.
0: Oh, well, you don't need to go anymore. They come here, which is great. You get to see all those great works. The Blue Period is one of his more famous periods of his long career. Okay, we've got a couple of questions left. You can jump into the prize pool. There are two fashion questions, and I know you are a fashion hound, Eric.
3: Right.
0: Okay.
3: I'm not.
0: All right. First question comes your way. Which basketball player's partnership with Nike, the company, helped turn sneakers, as the Americans call them, into a global fashion phenomena in the 1980s? Which basketballer was it?
3: Michael Jordan.
0: Air Jordans, that's right. Did you own a pair?
3: No, never did.
0: You know how much they cost these days?
3: Yeah, a lot.
0: A lot. Okay, to go into the prize pool, final question in the quiz. Move the focus to the 1990s, back in clothes and fashion. Flannel shirts, ripped jeans, deliberately unpolished clothing, long hair and loud music were hallmarks of which 1990s cultural and fashion movement and music movement?
3: Easy, the grunge movement. Great music. I was into that.
0: Well, yeah. What bands did you like?
3: Oh, all of them. Soundgarden, Nirvana, Pearl Jam,
0: all
3: that kind of stuff.
0: Man after my own heart.
3: Yeah.
0: Absolutely. And you earned the prize pool. Well done.
3: Thanks, Francis.
0: Good on you, mate. Have a good night. We'll talk soon.
3: See you. Yeah, bye.
0: 1-3. That's it. We're done. No more quiz questions. Three in the prize pool this morning. Pete in Sydney, Robin in the UK, Eric as well. We'll come back after this and find out which of them is going to be walking away with a coveted fridge magnet. And also, coming up very soon, Adrian Dickens, personal jeweller and lecturer with Arts National, is going to be talking jewellery with us. And that means you need to send through your photos. If you have some jewellery that you want to talk to Adrian about, send it through. 0437 774 774. So take a photo of it. We'll put it up so that Adrian can see it, and then we can talk about it as well. 0437 774 774. Adrian Dickens to join us in just a while to talk fashion, not a fashion, to talk jewellery. And that is a fashion, I guess, after a fashion. So we'll do that. We did get a message earlier that somebody said that there's a distinct lack of Ultravox in the program, and that's causing some distress in their household. So I'll try and remedy that now with this.

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0: And I hope you're having a great morning, whatever you're doing. Time to catch up with Adrian Dickens, personal jeweller and lecturer with Arts National. Loves talking jewellery with you and taking your calls as well on 1300 800 222. And you can SMS your questions through as well. And if you've got a photo of a piece of jewellery that you'd like Adrian to have a look at and maybe give you a bit of a steer on, or maybe its heritage, is where it comes from, or even its value, although, and obviously you can't do that entirely without having the piece in his hands and right in front of him. But, you know, we'll get an idea. Send it through on 0437 774 774. Good morning, Adrian. How are you?
2: Good morning, Francis. Very well, thank you.
0: Excellent.

0: And I just showed you, I was overseas, I was in Sri Lanka, and I bought myself a sapphire.
1: Yeah, it's a very nice ring.
0: I've never really worn a ring before. I fell in love with a blue sapphire.
1: Excellent. Well, I'm all about encouraging men to wear jewellery, so congratulations. It's a great piece.
0: Thank you. Sapphires, the Sri Lankans love their precious stones, and yes, they mine them there, and they're very proud of the way they mine them. But we have a fairly significant and substantial precious stone mining.
1: Oh, yes. Well, of course, the most famous is the Argyle Diamond Mine, where we mine diamonds that can range in colour from champagne to cognac, then white, and then, of course, the rarest of all, which are the pinks.
0: Are there any left?
1: No. So
0: None that we know of.
1: The mine is exhausted.
0: Yeah.
1: But over the years, it came out with some amazing stones. And I think there were a number of red diamonds as well. And red diamonds are the rarest of all rare diamonds. So, those stones seem to hold their value quite well and continue to increase when they come back onto the market.
0: Now, I don't think I've got enough coin in my pocket for a red diamond,
1: right,
0: though. If I want to, just curious, what if you're going to shell out, if you're going to remortgage your house for a diamond, how much would you be paying for a red diamond?
1: To tell you the truth, I'm not entirely sure, but it wouldn't surprise me if a 1-carat red diamond was in excess of $1 million.
0: Yeah, that's me out.
1: Yeah. And me.
0: Indeed, that's a lot of money. But wow, it must look amazing. Give us a call, 1-300-800-222 or 0437-774-774. I will announce the winner of the 4 quiz before the news. So those who are sweaty palming it out there wondering whether we're going to get to that, I've got that covered. I just want to keep you waiting in suspense. Sarah is in Elphington this morning. Hello, Sarah. You've got a question for Adrian?
2: Yes, I do.
1: Good morning, Sarah. Good morning.
2: I have a pair of earrings. They've got the casing, or the bit that goes in your ears, is pure gold.
1: Yes.
2: Oh, I don't know what pure means, but, you know, it's gold. Mm-hmm. And the actual bit that dangles down is human hair.
1: Yes.
0: What?
1: So
0: tell us about
1: these. These would be quite old, I take it.
2: Yeah, they were from an antique shop.
1: Right. So in the Victorian period, in fact, I was talking about it yesterday in a talk that I do on Regency jewels. In the Victorian period, excuse me, in particular, and sort of late Georgian period, they often used to make pieces of jewellery using human hair. And the reason was, I mean, it's slightly morbid, but it was almost like mourning jewellery. So people would say a relative had died that they were very close to, or a child had died, they would take a lock of hair, and then in most cases they plait it beautifully and then mount it in a gold or metal surround, and sometimes put a piece of glass over the top to protect it. But it's a recognised thing in mourning jewellery that hair is often used. And if they are gold mounted, then sometimes on the back, particularly in the case of brooches and rings, then it might say the dates and the name of that person. And obviously it has huge significance to the person who has given it.
2: Wow. Okay.
0: Do you remember how you came into possession of these, Sarah?
2: Yeah, my husband bought them from an antique shop.
1: Right.
2: For me, yes.
1: Oh, well, good on him.
2: But I will look up the back and have a look if there's any markings.
1: So sometimes you also find bracelets as well, and they're plaited hair all the way round, and then in the centre there is a gold-mounted area, and sometimes the catch as well. So hair jewellery is very well known in the 19th century and late 18th century.
0: Do you wear them often, Sarah?
2: No, but, you know, now your guest is going to get angry at me. I wore them in bed one night. I forgot to take them out, and they got a bit squashed.
1: Uh-oh. Accidents happen.
0: You can't unsquash them.
2: No.
1: Yeah, no, and they're often incredibly fragile as well. So if something has happened, unfortunately, it's a very difficult thing to fix. But there are one or two very good antique jewellery repairers in Melbourne, and maybe they would be able to have a look and help.
2: Yeah, okay. That sounds good. Yes, great. Thank you.
1: Thank you for your call, Sarah.
0: Thank you for your call. Morning jewellery. So
1: spell M O U.

0: You are N I N G.
1: Not just to put on when you wake up.
0: Yes.
1: But is that a, were we talking, is that a Victorian era?
0: It was particularly popular in the Victorian
1: they
0: times.
1: Loved a good morning ritual in the Victorians, didn't they?
0: Oh, yes.
1: All into it.
0: Yeah. I mean, another piece that I was talking about yesterday was morning rings. And this is where they would often have a piece of ivory that they would then paint or add ink to and draw a picture of the person who had died. And sometimes there were hidden messages in these things. So I found a piece online, in a reference book where it was actually a picture of a lady standing by a mantelpiece drinking a glass of wine. And a mind boggles as to why would they show her drinking a glass of wine. Maybe she was particularly partial to having a tipple or something, and this was the way they wanted to remember her. So, yeah,
1: I'd be happy to remember that way.
0: And also, sometimes they would draw pets and put pets' names on things. So Victorian in particular, but also late 19th century pieces and 18th century pieces, so sort of from 1760 through to about 1830.
1: Because Queen Victoria was in mourning for almost the entire reign, wasn't she?
0: And then, yes, I mean, she was the prime example of mourning jewellery and as you mentioned earlier, mourning fashion, really. I mean, ever since Prince Albert died, she wore black. She never wore any other colour other than black. And it sort of became a bit of a fashion. And jet jewellery, which is a black stone, Whitby.
1: From Whitby, oh, what a place that is. Amazing town.
0: So, yes, it lasted for a long time.
1: Queen Victoria was the original goth.
0: Yes, absolutely.
1: Before
0: I haven't heard her phrased as that, but yes.
1: You can take that one and use that one, Adrian. Adrian Dickens is with us, personal jeweller and lecturer with Arts National. Call us, 1-300-800-222. If you've got a question for Adrian, you can send through your photo, 0437-774-774 as well. Pete from Sydney, you have won the 4 quiz. Give us a call back on 1-300-800-222 for the fridge magnet, and we will go to the news and talk to you on the other side.

0: ABC News with David Rollins. The United Arab Emirates Interior Ministry has sent out an updated alert that the situation is now safe for people to resume normal activities after earlier warning of a missile threat. The Gulf States Defence Ministry initially said its air defence systems had detected a missile threat on Tuesday. The President of the UAE, Mohammed bin Zayed Al Nahyan, has reportedly held a phone call with US counterpart Donald Trump in the past few hours on the current regional situation. Meantime, Trump says that no peace talks are currently occurring with Iran, a day after he threatened to bomb US ally Oman if it interfered with talks. Middle East correspondent Matthew Doran has more.
1: That interim deal, which Donald Trump himself signed back in June, albeit now in tatters after what we've seen in the last couple of weeks, that deal explicitly said that Iran and Oman, along with the other Gulf states, would hold negotiations on the future of the Strait of Hormuz. That is something that the US agreed to. And now, if that is indeed the warning that Donald Trump is putting out there to other countries, then that is a move away from that explicit position that the US had just a couple of weeks ago. But yes, clearly Donald Trump wants these negotiations to be run through the United States, not through any other parties there.
0: The US envoy has expressed concern after Israel bombed an airbase in Syria in what appears to be its first strike on Syrian government assets since March. Syrian state media reports that Israel carried out 8 airstrikes targeting the northeastern Abu al-Dahir base, where there are believed to be no casualties. Syria's defence ministry nor the Israeli military have commented so far. Ambassador Tom Barrack, US envoy for Syria and Iraq, says the strikes constitute an unnecessary escalation. One Nation wants to slash the federal tax on cigarettes by 75% in an attempt to undercut Australia's booming illicit tobacco market, but public health experts say it won't solve the problem. The party argues high excise rates have pushed smokers towards cheaper black market products and handed billions of dollars

0: $1 billion to organised crime. The federal government has rejected the proposal, saying its focus remains on enforcement and disrupting illegal supply. University of Sydney Emeritus Professor of Public Health Simon Chapman says illicit tobacco simply cannot be beaten on price.
1: The problem is if you took all the tax away from cigarettes, they would still be much more expensive than you can buy illegal cigarettes at the moment.
0: The federal government has accused a US chemical manufacturer of intentional and reprehensible conduct by withholding information about its products containing PFAS in a mammoth 1,600-page claim. Xanthi Gregory has more on this story.
2: The Commonwealth is seeking $2 billion in damages from 3M, alleging it failed to disclose knowledge that the firefighting foam used by the Australian Defence Force was toxic and did not break down in the environment. The ABC has obtained the statement of claim filed in the federal court, previously described by the presiding judge as daunting. The government alleges it purchased the product based on assurances by the company that it was not toxic to humans and was biodegradable. But it has referred to 310 internal 3M documents, claiming it took no meaningful steps to warn of the risks associated with using its products. When the action was announced in May, the company said it would defend the claims. The matter returns to court in October.
0: The family of a teenager bushwalking who was missing in Natai National Park, southwest of Sydney, have thanked emergency services for their support and commitment. Grace Crivello has the story.
3: In their first statement to the media, the family of Lily Hooper say they are absolutely devastated. Their beloved daughter is missing. The 18-year-old was reported missing on August 12 after failing to return home from a hike in Natai National Park. Her car was found near the Bonham Peak walking trail that night, sparking an extensive search and rescue operation, which is in its sixth day today. The family have thanked emergency services and volunteers who have searched day and night. Citing the dangerous terrain and conditions, they thanked others who have offered to help but asked that only professional search teams continue. The family have asked for privacy, describing their situation as unimaginable.
0: And scientists believe the release of best-selling music albums from artists such as Taylor Swift and Harry Styles may be triggering an increase in road deaths. A research team at Harvard University found that on days of popular album launches, an average of 18 more people died in car crashes in the United States.

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1: Good morning. Hope you're well. 6 minutes past three on the east coast of Australia this morning. It's 24 to three in South Australia and the Northern Territory and six past one in the west. And we are sharing some time with Adrian Dickens, personal jeweller and lecturer with Arts National, talking jewellery, taking your calls on 1300 800 222. And also you can send through a photo of a piece of jewellery and Adrian can have a look at it and tell us a story about it. And if you've got any questions, of course, call or text 0437 774 774 for your text messages. Adrian, you're just a busy man, always talking about jewellery as well, and you've been busy with the Cartier exhibition
2: currently
1: in Australia.
2: So the NGV is hosting a fantastic exhibition on Cartier, and having been to many jewellery exhibitions all over the world for research purposes, I think this is probably one of the best I've ever seen.
1: Wow, that's a big rep.
2: It's beautifully displayed. There's just under 400 pieces, and from the early

0: early pieces right the way through to present day. And of course, what particularly interests me is who owned these pieces.
1: Yes, well, they'd be amazing stories, would they not?
0: So, yes.
1: Who were some of the people that...
0: Well, the Duchess of Windsor, who of course had an amazing jewellery collection. There are a number of her pieces there. Maria Callas, the opera star, she had... There's three pieces of hers exhibited. Princess Grace, her pieces are there. There's this... a socialite from the early 20th century who lived in Paris, Daisy Fellows. And she was actually the heiress to the Singer sewing machine fortune. So she had lots of money. And she had a beautiful necklace that at the time was known as the Mogul necklace. And it uses carved emeralds, rubies, and faceted sapphires. And it's a really spectacular piece. And I think when it was sold by her grandson in the 1980s, it fetched a record price for a necklace of $2.65 million. And it's now owned by the Cartier Collection, which is where they keep or they buy back a number of pieces that have sold over the years that are historically important and iconic pieces and one-offs. And that's on display as well, and that's beautiful.
1: Do you have a favourite or favourites in the collection?
0: It's a very good question. Someone asked me the other day. There is a spectacular palm tree brooch with seven beautiful Burmese rubies, diamonds and baguette diamonds. It's quite big. It's probably about 5 inches long. I could see myself wearing that. I think that's fabulous. And I actually think the more I see it, because I've actually seen the necklace in Paris, London, and I think Los Angeles, Windsor necklace that was made for the Duchess using amethyst, turquoise and diamonds. So it was quite an unusual colour combination when it was made, which I think was the late 40s or early 1950s. And it's what's known as a bib necklace. So it actually sits literally on the breastplate. And it's very spectacular. And she was a very small woman. She was only 5'3" tall. So it was made specifically for her. And when you look at the neck size, you realize that it wasn't very big. But on her, it looked amazing. And of course, it made a statement, which is what she wanted, because she never felt she was a very attractive woman. So her words were, I'm not a very good-looking woman, so the only thing I can do is dress better than anyone else. And that referred to her clothes as well as her jewellery.
1: Wow, sounds like mission accomplished.
0: Yeah.
1: Lorraine is in Perth, and Lorraine has given us a call here on ABC Radio Overnights to talk to Adrian. How are you, Lorraine?
2: Not bad.
0: Good morning, Lorraine.
2: Good morning. I want to talk to you about, you've just been talking about some really fabulous jewellery, but I want to talk to you about something not quite as valuable, Marcusite jewellery.
0: There's nothing wrong with that. That's fine.
2: It was very popular. And for my 21st birthday, my parents gave me a beautiful Marcusite watch. But there's another piece that I have, which unfortunately I can't send you a photo of. It has a little circle of marcasite or leaves with marcasite stones in it, but the centre is a carved ivory rose.
0: Oh, that's lovely. So it's a bit like a wreath around the rose.
2: Yes.
0: And yes, I mean... Marcasite is it's made from an ore like pyrites, and they facet pieces of pyrites, and then they stick them into settings. Sometimes they're silver, sometimes they're lead and plated in silver. And you get all sorts of different pieces, earrings, brooches, pendants, watches, yes, as you say. And yes, some of them are really quite stylish and very beautifully made. And then they did sometimes mix them with other stones or other substances. Ivory, of course, is not a stone. It's a substance. So, it sounds like a lovely piece and something very special for you to treasure.
1: Adrian, can you tell us what marcasite jewellery is for those who don't know?
0: So it's basically pyrites, which is like what's also known as fool's gold.
2: Yes, I have heard that before.
0: And then what man does

0: is to cut a piece of pyrites off and then facet it as though it is a faceted stone. But because it's a metal or an ore rather than a translucent stone, it's all about the reflection that comes from the surface. So that's what Marcasite is, and most of it is set in gold or in lead that has then been silver plated.
1: Do you still wear it, Lorraine?
2: I don't, because after all the kerfuffle about ivory,
0: yes.
2: I used to wear it on a lovely black jacket and it looks beautiful. I still have it and I would love to wear it, but I know it is genuine ivory because the little markings.
0: You can see the grains.
2: Cross markings, the grain, yeah.
0: Yes. So, I personally, I mean, yes, there is all this hoo-ha about ivory, which is understandable with the modern day trade. But I think it's very sad that when you're talking about a piece that, you know, nobody is responsible for that other than who got the ivory in the first place. I would encourage you to wear it.
1: Yeah.
0: Because it's a piece that obviously has a lot of meaning to you. It has a story, and it's a piece of jewellery, and jewellery should not be put in a drawer and just forgotten about.
1: I agree with Adrian, Lorraine. I think that you can talk to people about the history of it and say you received it at this time in this context, and that's no reflection on you. So you should enjoy it.
2: No, yeah, I probably will, because I'm getting older now and I have to decide what's going to happen to my jewellery, and it is a very special piece.
0: Yes.
2: I used to trawl second-hand jewellery shops looking for Marcasite pieces.
0: Wonderful. And,
2: was very lucky to find this one.
0: Yeah, well, it's a lovely piece, and make sure you put a note with it as to how you found it and it came into your possession, because these sorts of stories disappear. And even though they say, oh, the younger generation's not interested, I can assure you that when I've seen customers who are now in their 40s and 50s, they often say to me, oh, my mother used to tell me this story and I can't remember what it was and I so wish you'd written it down. So make sure you write the story of it down, and with any other pieces.
1: Thanks, Lorraine.
2: Good night.
0: Thank you.
1: Good night to you. Thanks for giving us a call. 1-300-800-222 or 0437-774-774. Adrian Dickens, personal jeweller and lecturer, is with us at Arts National, taking your calls. And we've got some photos that have been sent through as well.
0: Yes.
1: So do you want to sort of go to those, Adrian, and tell us who's sending you some pictures and what sort of jewellery you're asking about?
0: The first picture that came through was from a lady called Lynn, and that she says that this ring was part of my mother's estate, owned since the 80s. And this is, it appears to be a fairly large diamond solitaire set in a claw setting with what's known as split shoulders. And they're then set with very small stones as well, and then on a plain band. I suspect it's 18 karat gold or white gold, although it could, of course, be platinum. I wonder whether the box that it's photographed in has anything to do with the piece, because it says that it was actually retailed in Kowloon, Hong Kong. So it wouldn't surprise me if it had come from there. But if that box actually has nothing to do with it, then if you haven't had this piece valued, you need to take it to a reputable independent valuer and get their opinion, because to my eye, this looks as though it's quite a valuable piece. I have no idea what size, because I can't tell from the image, but I would, hazarding a guess, I'd say it's at least 2, maybe 3 carats. So we could be looking a fair amount of money.
1: That's from the image that we've got, as you said, Adrian, it looks like quite the rock.
0: Yes, absolutely. And well worth wearing, but well worth knowing what the value is to know whether it should be worn at certain occasions or you can wear it all the time. And also a valuer will also point out to you whether the settings are worn or there needs to be any work done on the settings. From what I can see, the claws all seem to be pretty good, but with a stone of that size, it's always advisable to get it checked regularly.
1: You do not want that popping out.
0: No, and it's interesting, but when I've come across people where a stone has fallen out, sometimes they're quite surprised. I can't believe a stone's fallen out. And I say, well, when did you last have it looked at? Oh, I've never had it.

0: looked at. I mean, I always think you should think of a piece of jewelry rather like a car. You get a car serviced every 3 or 6 months or every 5,000 Ks. I think the least you can do for a piece of jewelry is to have it checked once a year. And certainly when it's a big rock like this.
1: Absolutely. It's an investment, and you'd be heartbroken to lose it.
0: Yes.
1: 1-300-800-222 if you are going to send us a photo, and you can call as well to talk to Adrian about the photo that you sent in. That's always lovely. You can call us on 1-300-800-222 or 0437 774 774. We do have some photos that Adrian is going through here to have a look at. Where do we want to go next?
0: So Adrian? The next one is a lady called Sherry, and she's sent a very interesting ring in, and it's actually particularly pertinent considering you've just been to Sri Lanka. This is a pale, what's known as star sapphire. And it appears to be mounted in a white metal, I suspect white gold, in a very plain setting. But it's an oval stone, and you've sent a couple of pictures, Cherry, and one of them is particularly good because the light is shining directly down onto the stone. It's cabochon cut, so it means it has a curved or dome top. It doesn't have facets, and at the back it would be relatively flat. Cabochon stones are often cut because they're full of inclusions. And cabochon, they feel, sort of covers those inclusions, whereas if you faceted it, then you notice those inclusions more. In the case of a star sapphire, which is what we have here, this is very cloudy internally, but it is the arrangement of the marks and the inclusions, of which there are many, many, many, in this stone, that when you shine a light down onto it, a star appears, and it's a reflection from the facets inside the stone, and it's something that is quite typical of a lot of stones that come from Sri Lanka. And when you move it over the or under the light, the star will move with it. So it's a really interesting piece that you've sent in. And you say,
1: yes, she was wondering.
0: You said that it was stolen from your house, and you asked how hard would it be to track it down. Well, you couldn't track down that particular one, but it would certainly be possible to come across a stone. A good jeweler should well and truly be able to help you, and maybe come up with 2 or 3 stones for you to have a look at. Don't necessarily expect it to be the same as your original stone, because that it often is not possible, but I'm sure something similar could be brought to you or shown to you, and then it can be mounted in that same way. So all is not lost, and it's good that you have these couple of photographs.
1: Now, Linton has given us a call. You can as well, 1-300-800-222. Adrian Dickens, personal jeweller and lecturer with Arts National, talking jewellery with us here on ABC Radio Overnights. Hello, Linton. Good morning to you, Linton. How are you doing?
2: Hello. Yes, sorry.
0: Good morning, Linton.
2: Good morning. How are you?
0: Very well, thank you.
2: Yeah, I sent a couple of, I think it's a scarab beetle.
0: No.
1: We're waiting for that to come through. Can you describe it to us, Linton?
2: Well, it's a blue scarab beetle mounted on a brooch.
0: Right. So if it's blue and a scarab and it's old, I would suggest that it is probably turquoise that might have discolored. Or if it's a more recent piece, it's probably lapis lazuli.
2: It was found in the 1960s.
0: Right.
2: And the brooch that it's on has a sort of a pin that you pin to your, I guess, your
0: lapel or
2: something.
0: Oh, yes, I've got the picture. So, yes, so this is a scarab with a sort of mottled bluey-white stone. And I don't believe that is lapis lazuli. I think it's what's known as Swiss lapis, which is an agate that often looks a little bit like lapis lazuli. And then the brooch itself is mounted in a silver setting. And how did you come to have this in your possession, Linton?
2: My father found it back in the 1960s at Adelaide Oval, believe it or not.
1: Oh, really?
0: Well, that's a story.
2: So it might have fallen off of a lady's lapel, or
0: yes.
2: I'm not sure.
0: Yes. So
2: he picked it up, and I found it like a month ago in my mum's jewellery box, and she said, "Well, you can have that." And I'm like, "Okay, that's interesting."
0: Fine. And will you start to wear it, Lyndon?
2: I don't think it suits my eyes.
0: Right,
2: I'm brown-eyed, but look, it's an interesting piece, and I wanted to know the history of it.
0: Sure,
2: if I can find out.
0: I'm not. It's silver mounted, and the mount is quite decorative. I don't think that it's. I certainly don't think it's English from the decoration, and a lot of scarab jewelry turns up in Egypt, for obvious reasons. Because scarab jewellery was used way back when. And so this, I would say, is probably a souvenir piece that was bought in the 70s or 80s, and it was based on an antique piece, possibly.
2: Well, it was found in the 60s, so it was be before that.
0: So, yeah, I still think it is a souvenir piece. So it's rather like these cameos that are very simple gold mounts that come from Italy. Those were souvenir pieces typical of that particular area, and I think that this piece is something that has probably come from Egypt. But it's very nice, and it's an interesting story.
2: It's not from the back in the Egyptian day.
0: No, I'm sorry to say, I don't believe it's an original one.
2: No, it seems to have a little bit of clay and things nicely placed, which I thought was probably someone, like, souvenir-wise, they would have bought it in the possibly 20s, 30s or 40s in Egypt and mounted it. And
0: yes, I would agree. It's a shame that we're not a fly on the wall and know its exact history, but I definitely think it's probably come from Egypt.
2: And the scarab is not original?
0: It's not an original one, because the original ones have a lot more detail to them. So this is, for want of a better term, mass-produced. So I suspect it was made quite quickly for this sort of jewellery. So, as I say, very... very typical of souvenir jewellery, but it certainly gives the effect, and it's an interesting piece.
2: Yeah, I thought the fact that it was had the pin on it to tie it to your lapel made it more valuable, but I'm not sure.
0: Well, it certainly makes it more wearable, but makes it obvious that it's a brooch. But yeah, it's an interesting piece. So thank you.
1: Thank you,
2: okay,
1: Lyndon.
2: Thank you.
1: Enjoy your morning. 1-300-800-222. If you want to talk to Adrian Dickens, we've still got time for a few more messages that have come through and a few more photos for you, Lyndon. Where do you want to have a look next at some of these texts that are coming through with the pics of people's jewellery?
0: There's a lady, Ellen, from the Riverland in South Australia. Good morning, Ellen. You've sent in a piece, an opal piece, purchased around 20 years ago. It was vintage when your husband bought it for you, and you wonder what it was worth today. It's 18 karat gold on an 18 karat gold chain. To my mind, this piece was probably made in the 60s or 70s. And if it's marked 18 karat gold, then obviously it is 18 karat gold. But I also do not believe it is a solid opal. I think it's a triplet or a doublet.
1: So what's that? What's the difference?
0: The difference is that in the case of a doublet, what happens is a slither of opal is placed on top of a piece of black onyx. And the slither of opal has colour in it, and the black onyx behind it helps push out even more colour. And in this case, I think it's probably a triplet, which is the same process, but then it has a piece of glass or perspex on top, and that protects this slither of opal. So it's got a lot of colour. It's mainly blue and green. And then you say that it's on a chain, which is 18 karat gold. It's very difficult to give a value for a number of reasons. The price of 18 karat gold or all gold has gone through the roof over the last year. And I would really need to be able to handle the chain and weigh it and see what it's worth. And also, despite your good photograph, I'm unable to tell the size of the pendant. But again, as I said to a listener earlier, if you have a reputable independent valuer in your home state that you would trust, then it might be worth getting their opinion.
1: Is it hard to find one? What's your best method of trying to find a valuer that you can rely on?
0: Well, there's the Jewellers Association of Australia, the JAA, and if you put them into the internet, it will come up, and then you can easily phone them up and say, who is the nearest independent valuer to where I'm living, and they would be able to help you.
1: So the Jewellery Association of Australia, that's your first
0: Or even the Gemological Association or the Jewellers Association of Australia. There's various associations that are totally independent. They're not money orientated, and they would be able to steer you in the right direction.
1: I'm interested in this one that's come through from Steve. I bought this ring off John Mellion in Oaks Hotel, Neutral Bay. Now, John Mellion, legendary Australian actor, voice of the commercials for Victoria Bitter for many, many years.
0: Oh, really?
1: You know, and a star of many an Australian film in the 70s as well, was one of those character actors alongside Jack Thompson. A irascible bloke. I met a couple of times. I was lucky enough to meet him.
0: The things I learn on this show.
1: Yeah. Matter of fact, I've got it now. So looks like a very 70s, 60s, 70s piece of jewelry. Explain what it is, Adrian.
0: So this is a gents, it looks like a gents ring, and it looks to me as though it's silver, and then it's quite a wide band and also quite deep, and then set with either a very dark blue or a black cabochon stone. I suspect it's black. I think it's black onyx. But the mount itself is almost brutalist in style,
1: yes,
0: which was very popular in the 1960s and 70s. I suspect that the original ring, a mold was made from it, and then they literally pumped these mounts out. But it's an interesting way of setting a stone, and certainly when you say that you purchased this in 1973, that absolutely rings true with the design.
1: I'd love to hear the story, though, Steve. If you could give us a call,
0: yes,
1: as to in what circumstances you purchased this ring from the legendary John Mellion, that's a story that in and of itself will be worth our time. But, yes, it's such a 70s thing. It was a time when people, like my dad had a pewter beer mug. And I remember we were drinking out of pewter goblets, like drinking beer, terrible way to drink beer. But yeah, everyone was big and silver,
0: yes,
1: and strong. You know,
0: it was
1: all absolutely this chunky stuff.
0: Selangor pewter.
1: That's it. Oh, made everything taste metallic.
0: Oh, awful.
1: Awful stuff.
0: So then Katie has sent in a picture of a lovely bar brooch. And she wants to know what I think, with stones handed down in my family. So, yes. And also you say it was given to my grandmother in 1898. Looks like a fly or
1: insect. It's beautiful.
0: And the answer is yes, it was probably made around 1890, 1895. It's all yellow gold mounted. Whether it's 9 or 15 carat gold, we would either have to test it or see whether there are any marks on it. But it's a double bar brooch, and then mounted in the center of the double bar brooch is an insect, and the insect is set with an opal body, and then the head is set with what looks like a round garnet, and then there are two little half pearls in the wings. And this is a very typical sort of piece that was made in it at that time. Bar brooches were very in the late Victorian, early Edwardian times. And this is a very good example, and appears to be in lovely condition. And the pearls appear to be the original pearls that were put in that piece. So, yes, a lovely piece to own, Katie.
1: Delicate to handle.
0: Fairly sturdy, actually. But you can see if I had got my hands on this piece, you can see that the pin is actually metal, whereas the rest of it is yellow gold. So today I would have that pin changed for a gold pin, and it would have a very simple catch on it. And I would be inclined to change that to a roller catch, because then that will make it a little bit more secure when worn.
1: So a bit like what you were saying before about maintenance and looking after your jewelry.
0: Yes,
1: take
0: yes.
1: it to somebody reputable and just have a bit of service on it.
0: And you know, I'm not a big one for changing antique jewelry, which of course this is what this is, but I think I don't like safety chains, because I think the first piece that catches

0: ABC Radio Overnights, Francis Leach with you on this Wednesday morning. Time to catch up with our friend of the skies, Dr. Martin George, Principal Astronomer at the Orbiston Planetarium. He joins us here regularly to talk about what is going on in our night skies, and he's here in Science Week as well. Good morning, Martin. How are you?
1: Thanks, Francis. Good morning, and how are you?
0: I'm well. It's Science Week. You must have been very, very busy.
1: Oh, extremely busy, yes. We've had all sorts of events on here at Hive in Ulverston. We have a science centre at Hive and, of course, at the planetarium as well. And we've had all sorts of things happening with Science Week. And in terms of astronomy, we've had a couple of stargazing evenings. The nights haven't been as clear as we would have liked, but we've had a couple of talks on and all sorts of other things.

0: things in connection with science. The young Tassie scientists have been up here from the University of Tasmania, and we've had Hydro Tasmania explaining about energy generation and all sorts of things. And of course, there are activities on all over the country in this Science Week. It's been around for several years now, and it's become a permanent feature, really, of the annual calendar.
1: It has, and I guess as we move deep into the 21st century, science and technology becoming increasingly central to a lot of our discussion, whether it's artificial intelligence, whether it's climate change, whether it's other capacities to affect better outcomes to health and the environment. It's so central to almost every decision we have to make.
0: Well, it is indeed. And of course, science comes into so many things in our lives. And I think Science Week brings people's attention to what science actually does for us in terms of energy generation and the many things you've just mentioned as well. So it shows people there's a lot of practical things that happen out of all the scientific work and research and discoveries that are made. Really opens people's eyes, people of all ages, but of course, in particular, young people who, and so many of them, Francis, are fascinated with science. They really are.
1: Well, Dr. Martin, we love when you talk about what's going on in the skies. And I think today, we're about to hit an anniversary. I don't know whether this is one to we remember fondly, or maybe some people remember with a little sadness, that Pluto lost its status 20 years ago as a planet.
0: Yes, coming up next Monday, actually. It was the 24th of August in the year 2006 that astronomers got together in Prague and worked out a definition of the word planet. Now, it may surprise a lot of people to know that up until then, up until 20 years ago next week, astronomers didn't actually have a proper physical definition of what a planet actually was. It was certainly not a star. In other words, it didn't generate energy in its core in thermonuclear reactions like stars do. But it was generally thought of as a major object orbiting the sun. So, of course, we know of the major planets, Mercury out to Saturn. We've known about those for a very long time. And then Uranus was discovered, and it was called a planet. And Neptune was discovered, and it was called a planet. And they still are. And it turns out that those planets that were discovered after the invention of the telescope, Uranus and Neptune, are quite sizable. They're about four times the diameter of Earth. And then one day in 1930, an object was discovered that became called Pluto. And that was called a planet as well. Initially, we couldn't see how big it was. Astronomers thought it was probably about the size of Earth, but it was so far away, so distant, beyond Neptune. And we didn't really realize at that time that it was very small. And more modern observations showed that it was smaller than our moon, only a bit over 2,300 kilometers across. And it remained called a planet, but then more and more objects began being discovered beyond Neptune, and some of them were almost as big as Pluto, and then one was found that was thought to be bigger than Pluto. As it turned out, it wasn't in the end. But that got us all thinking, gosh, what are we going to call a planet? Is this one that's probably bigger than Pluto going to be planet number 10? Or what about some of those that are almost as big as Pluto? There was no sort of dividing line. So August the 24th, 2006, as part of the General Assembly of the International Astronomical Union in Prague, we all voted on a new proposed definition of the word planet for the first time, and Pluto missed out. Pluto didn't fit all the criteria, so all of a sudden it wasn't a planet anymore according to our definition and became called a dwarf planet,
1: which is an insult. It's an insult to my former status as a planet. I mean, it's interesting that the decision you make, but you know, because it's been known that way for so long, and it's probably in books and it's on websites, it's everywhere, you're sort of saying, you know, you got to change your stuff a little. A lot goes on when you make a big decision like that.
0: Well, yes. In fact, the Prague media were there. The TV cameras were rolling in our lecture theatre because it was known that there was going to be a famous decision made, well, probably made, if people voted it in. And it made news all over the world. And there was a lot of discussion in the days preceding that particular vote as to the exact wording of the definition. So it got bandied around quite a bit before we finally had something to vote on. And there was a famous moment. I took a picture of it. I was there at the time, and I voted as well. And I took a picture in the big lecture theatre with the astronomers holding up their yellow voting cards to vote for the new definition. And I treasure that image because it's the very second that Pluto ceased to be called a planet.
1: And you were part of history, Dr. Martin George.
0: Well, I don't know about that. There were hundreds of us in the room. But it was a very famous decision, a very famous moment, but a controversial one. There were quite a few people who didn't like the definition, and admittedly, it wasn't really perfect. But I felt, gosh, if I just had to imagine to myself, what happens if we don't pass the new definition? The media will lock onto this, and they'll say something like, astronomers still don't know what a planet is, or something like that. So that was one reason to push it through. But it's certainly good to have some kind of definition, although it wasn't popular amongst everybody, especially people who just loved the idea of the name Pluto and the fact that it was still called a planet up till that stage.
1: Yes, and a certain corporation that had a fluffy dog which had a name which was basically the same as the now dwarf planet, who might have felt like they're impinging on their IP. They're a very litigious mob, that group. You might watch out for them. Did you receive a letter?
0: No, well, the famous cartoon character and the name of the planet were completely independent of each other. Actually, the name Pluto was first thought of by an 11-year-old girl, and what happened was this young lady by the name of Venetia Burney in England had been studying mythology, and she knew that Pluto was the god of the underworld in the mythological stories. And her grandfather showed her the newspaper with the announcement of the new planet that had been discovered, and it didn't have a name yet. And she said to her grandfather, oh, why not call it Pluto?
1: Why not indeed?
0: Well, the grandfather cabled the astronomers in the United States, and basically that's how the name Pluto began. And so she became very famous, Venetia Burney, for suggesting the name of Pluto. And I met her when she was 89 years old.
1: Wow.
0: And I had a discussion with her. This was a little bit after, 2 years after Pluto had been, well, shall we say, demoted. That word's often used with regard to this. And she was quite happy. She said it's great that astronomers are learning more about the planets, and therefore they've reclassified Pluto about its size and the fact that it doesn't fit in and so on. And she wasn't upset at all. And I thought that was lovely. We had a beautiful conversation that day.
1: Wow.
0: In her house in England.
1: Incredible stuff. Dr. Martin George is with us, astronomer extraordinaire, talking to us about what's in our night skies. It's ABC Radio Overnights. Francis Leach with you. Now, speaking a bit of history, like last week that there was a total eclipse or a solar eclipse in Europe, and we saw some amazing footage of people reacting to their experience of a solar eclipse.
0: Oh, yes.
1: It was extraordinary stuff. But the 18th of August is a significant day in history of astronomy for something similar, but something very strange happened that day. Tell us about that.
0: Well, yes, it was something very strange happened as a result of it anyway, and a major discovery was made on that day as well. Now, when we have a total eclipse of the sun, we're basically experiencing the moon's shadow passing across the Earth, and that shadow isn't all that wide, typically at most a few hundred kilometres. And a particular total solar eclipse on the 18th of August 1868, in other words, basically yesterday was an annual anniversary of this, is an event that ended up in the death of a monarch, the King of Thailand. Now, what happened was that traditionally, King Rama IV of Thailand, who was fascinated with astronomy, by the way, is said to have calculated the path of the moon's shadow as going across southern Thailand. And he was determined to see this. So he travelled from Bangkok to a place called Wakor, not all that far from Prajakirakan on the east coast of Thailand, on the Gulf of Thailand, to see the eclipse. He set up, or not he particularly, but he took a lot of people with him who set up buildings. They brought refreshments. They even had ice there, which was a rare commodity in Thailand at the time. And he invited the governor of Singapore and various other dignitaries to come to watch the total eclipse. And unfortunately, the morning of the eclipse, it was rainy all morning, but just before the total phase of the eclipse, when you get the spectacular view of the sun's atmosphere surrounding the silhouette of the moon, the sky cleared, and they did get a lovely view of the eclipse. Now, that might sound like a great story. Unfortunately, not long after that, the king fell ill. because in those days they weren't they didn't really understand the problems about mosquito bites. And down near the beach at Waikor, there were lots of mosquitoes. And the King of Thailand and his son Chulalongkorn were both

0: bitten by mosquitoes. Chulalongkorn survived, but only a couple of months later, the king passed away. And that is the famous king from the story of the King and I. It was a real king, yeah.
1: There you go.
0: It was Anna and the King, you know, the story of Anna, the governess, the teacher of the royal children. She was a real person too. But yeah, that's how the King died. In the movie, you see him on his deathbed. It wasn't clear exactly what he was supposed to be dying of. But in real life, King Rama IV, also known as King Mongkut, suffered from malaria as a result of going to see an eclipse.
1: All for the love of
0: story
1: astronomy.
0: Of science. It really is. But that eclipse also produced a wonderful discovery because an astronomer by the name of Pierre Janssen, observing from Guntur in India, noticed a spectral line that he'd never seen before in the sun's spectrum. Now, when we say spectral line, we can split up light into its various colours, and by causing light to pass through what we call a slit, we can actually see particular wavelengths as appearing as lines in different parts of the spectrum. And he observed a yellow line that he'd never seen before. At first, it was thought to be sodium, representing sodium in the sun. But it was soon realized this was a new element, and the element became named helium. So helium was discovered in the sun before it was ever found on Earth. He wasn't the only discoverer. Norman Lockyer in England is also given equal credit for the discovery because even though he wasn't watching during an eclipse, he had found a way to observe this spectral line, the yellow line of helium, without actually having to have an eclipse. And he communicated his observations to the French Academy of Sciences. So did Pierre Janssen from India. And it turned out that the letters arrived on the same day about this discovery, and a medal was struck commemorating both people. I thought that was a wonderful story, but a bit sad for the King of Thailand, but great for science.
1: Indeed, great symmetry to all of that. Look, we're running down on time, but we've got a quick look at the night sky for us at the moment, Martin.
0: Okay, sweeping around the horizon at this time from eastern Australia, especially around to the east, we're looking at the wonderful constellations of Taurus and Orion and Canis Major. Lots of bright stars along there. Taurus the Bull, by the way, is formed quite clearly in the sky with an upside, well, he's upside down from here, an upside down V-shape of stars that represents his head with his eyes and his nose. And the Pleiades, a famous cluster of stars representing the middle of his body. And you can recognize that fairly easily because one of the stars in the stars that mark the formation that marks the head is a red star called Aldebaran. But there's a red star in Orion as well, the star called Betelgeuse. I think we might have talked about that or I talked about it with Trevor sometime not all that long ago.
1: Yes, we did.
0: And we chatted about that. And over to the right of that, the brilliant star Sirius, the brightest star in the night sky. So a lovely string of stars along the east, right around to the south, and provided you're not too far north in Australia, if you're in about the southern third of Australia, you can see the Southern Cross almost exactly upside down right now, with the pointers to the right. The sky overhead looks rather dark because we don't have the glow of the Milky Way up there at all. It's skirting the eastern and southern horizons, and it's not easy at all to see. In terms of planets, just one planet visible in the night sky at the moment at this time in the morning, and it's Saturn, which is almost due north, about halfway up the sky. And if you do have a telescope, as long as it's got good optics and you've got a good solid mount so the telescope doesn't wobble around too much, you can see the rings of Saturn. You don't need a giant observatory telescope to see those rings. So give that a go as well.
1: Great stuff, Dr. Martin George. Always love learning something from you when we chat. Thank you for being once again here with us on ABC Radio Overnights.
0: Always a pleasure, Francis. Bye for now.
1: Bye-bye. Dr. Martin George, Principal Astronomer at the Ulverston Planetarium Hive in beautiful northwest Tasmania, here with us on ABC Radio Overnights on this Wednesday.
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1: Hope you're having a good morning. Liz has been waiting patiently. How are you, Liz?
3: Hi. Good, thank you.
1: You've seen something in the sky.
3: Yeah, I don't know if it's already been discussed. I've only just got home not all that long ago. I am on the Gold Coast. Now, I've been watching this for the last half an hour, 45 minutes, flickering light in the sky. Now, I presume that's a star because it hasn't moved. I'm just going by the branches I'm looking through, and it's not moved its position. And

0: I thought at first it was Elon Musk and all his lovely little toys up there. But that, heaven help us. But his will usually have a different direction and a straight line.
1: Yeah, and they'd be moving too.
0: Yeah, well, this is what I mean. You'd go from left to right sort of thing, or up, whichever way he's got fancies that day. But it looks for all the world. I thought it was a helicopter in the distance, so I thought, no, they don't stay up that long. They move around. And it's not a plane or anything like that. It's definitely stationary. Now, I presume it's a star. I know. I just caught the last little bit of what the doctor was saying. The brightest star was, I think, Sirius or something.
1: Yeah.
0: But because this is just a flip phone, I'm sorry, my age. I love it. It's quiet and simple. So people have, I know, this little apps on their
1: phones. Yes, you can sort of like point it at the sky and try and work out what it is that you're looking at.
0: Yeah. Now, because I'm on the Gold Coast, I'm thinking, well, in suburbia, I don't know, I don't have a compass with me, but okay, I'm thinking, right, which window does the sun come up? Okay, if you face the window that your sun comes up in the morning, wherever you are, and at the height of, I'm very practical, I'm a woman, at the height of your right ear, if you face where the sun comes up and at the height of your right ear, you put your arm out towards up into the sky, you will sort of find where I'm talking about. Now,
1: and what makes this particular star different to the others that you're looking at?
0: It's a bit foggy here, but this is the brightest one, so there's other business around it, so which is unusual because usually at the different parts of the sky it gets really clear.
1: I wonder if other people are seeing it too.
0: It looks like two little dots, one across under the other. And I thought, well, they're not colliding. They would have done it by now, I think.
1: Yes.
0: But it's sometimes you get that illusion that they're together when they're actually millions of miles apart because they're just sort of, you know, once closer, once further.
1: Well, Liz, we'll try and find out from people.
0: It's very bright.
1: Yeah.
0: And I'm thinking, that's strange. And it's flickering. You can't miss it.
1: Okay,
0: so
1: well, let's...
0: stars will flicker.
1: Yeah, well, we'll ask people...
0: and planets don't.
1: Yeah, we'll ask people if anyone else is seeing it as well, and let us know if you know what Liz might be looking at this bright object in her Queensland sky, which is flickering and is the brightest star out there at the moment. We're coming up to the news, though. After the news, plenty to come your way, including the open line.

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1: Francis Leach with you. Coming up, as I said, the open line, we take your calls on 1300 800 222, 1300 800 222. And also next hour, State of the Nation, we'll have a look around at the stories that have been making the news over the last 24 hours. And we're going to be talking about supporting young people as they head into Year 12. Exams are on them. They're upon them. And it's a tough time for everyone in the family, both the young person doing the exams and their siblings and their parents trying to support them. So we're going to talk about how to best do that. Before all of that, though, the Werewolves of London. Here's Warren Zevon on ABC Radio Overnights.

0: ABC News with David Rowlands. Donald Trump has appeared to claim that the Strait of Hormuz is a new US territory, while also saying there are no talks taking place or scheduled with Iran. Nick Parmeter has the latest.
1: In his latest social media posts, the president posted a picture of the all-important waterway with the heading New US Territory. He also said there are no current or future peace talks with Iran, with the US naval blockade of Iranian ports and ships continuing and the strait open. It comes a day after Mr. Trump threatened to bomb US ally Oman should it interfere in his administration's efforts to negotiate on ending hostilities, with reports he's not happy at its separate talks with Iran on the strait's future management. However, the now-lapsed interim deal agreed to in June, which Mr. Trump signed, said Oman, Iran and other Gulf states would hold their own discussions on the strait.
0: A court in Syria has sentenced a cousin of deposed President Bashar al-Assad, Wasim Assad, to death over crimes committed during the country's civil war. Here's the BBC's Sebastian Usher.
2: The crimes which he has been convicted of, a lot of them relate to a part of Damascus called Eastern Ghouta. It was one of the biggest battles between the government forces and the rebels. And he recruited and he led pro-regime militias. So he's accused of multiple murders in that, but also of kidnapping, torture and killing opponents of the former regime. What is interesting, though, is what he's not been convicted of, and what in some ways he was best known for, was his alleged involvement in the multi-billion dollar drug trafficking network, which essentially kept the Bashar Assad regime afloat during the years of the civil war.
0: An expert on Russo-Ukrainian affairs says he thinks it's inevitable the war will soon intensify due to Kyiv's increased targeting of Russia's energy facilities and goods warehouses. Ukrainian missiles and drones are increasingly hitting Wildberries warehouses, which serve as a substitute to Amazon in Russia, in an attempt to bring the war closer to home. Moscow has again been subjected to an overnight drone blitz, while at least 10 Ukrainians have been killed in Russian strikes. Global affairs analyst Michael Bosaku says the war will scale up as a consequence.
3: Well, it remains to be seen how the Russians, and they will scale up this conflict throughout Europe. So there will be a price to pay along that. I think it's reasonable if people are feeling more anxious about where this war will go.
0: More than 2.6 million Australians are expected to have a current or previous cancer diagnosis by the year 2050. However, researchers say the rise also reflects better survival.

0: New modelling predicts the biggest increase will be among people aged 80 and over, as Australians live longer and more cancers are successfully treated. Professor Michael Jefford, co-author of the research and director of the Australian Cancer Survivorship Centre, says earlier detection is helping more people to survive the disease.
1: So definitely, you know, the ageing and growing population, but also we're detecting more cancers. And so that's probably a good thing too, in that more people are participating in cancer screening programs, screening for breast cancer, colorectal cancer. We're detecting cancer at an earlier stage and at a stage where it's more treatable and more curable.
0: A major court case involving social media giant Meta is underway in the US state of California, with a coalition of states suing over claims Facebook and Instagram were designed in ways that harmed young users' mental health. Megan O'Neill, California's Deputy Attorney General, told the jury in the city of Oakland that Meta's business model was to hook the users, hold them for as long as they can, harvest their data, then hide the truth from the public. Meta has denied the claims, which were made by 29 states. The trial is scheduled to last 6 weeks. Melbourne AFL forward Jacob Van Ruin will miss the club's next three games after failing to have his striking ban overturned at the tribunal. Fraser Fife has more.
2: The 23-year-old was cited for swinging his arm in a contest which concussed Port Adelaide's Elia Elia in the Demons' win over the Power on Saturday. Part of the tribunal's reasoning for upholding the decision was Van Rooyen's swinging arm constituted a careless strike and that he failed to take care to avoid acts that could be reasonably foreseen to result in a reportable offence. It's a significant blow for the Demons this late in the season, with their leading goal kicker to miss Saturday's Round 24 clash against the Bulldogs, as well as the Demons' first two finals, should they make it that far.

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1: Good morning to you. 4:06 on the east coast of Australia, and that's 4:24 in South Australia and the Northern Territory, and 2:06 in the west. Coming up in a moment, the open line, your calls, 1-300-800-222 or 0437 774 774. We're going to be talking about the use of facial recognition technology, which is back on the agenda as major companies and organisations want to be able to use facial recognition technology to track us when we are in their shops, in those public spaces we might use, in sporting venues. How comfortable are we with that? How much of a privacy breach is it? Security is always rolled out as the reason why we should do it, but how far is too far? So we'll talk about that. And anything else that you want to raise, 1-300-800-222, give us a call, or 0437-774-774. And also this hour, Professor Ken Purnell, Head of Educational Neuroscience at CQU in Brizzy. He's going to talk to us about Year 12 students heading into exam periods. If you're a parent and you're dealing with a Year 12 student, you'll know the tension and the expectation grows and grows, and the pressure as well. Well, how best to support that young person as they go through what is a really important time in their lives, but also give them some perspective on it too. That there's life beyond the exams and the ATAR or whatever result they get. So we'll talk to Professor Purnell about all of that with you here on ABC Radio Overnights. First is Iggy.

0: Iggy Pop and the voice of the B-52's Kate Pearson as well. And Candy.
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0: Indeed, whatever you want to talk about and what you've on your mind, give us a call. 1-300-800-222, 1-300-800-222, or SMS, send us a text, 0437-774-774 here on the open line. One of the issues we are looking at is, should supermarkets be allowed to use facial recognition technology? So the idea is that you walk in the supermarket, they scan you, they make a mark of that, and they're able then to sort of identify your movement through the store, and when you return, and just have your facial recognition information in their database to use. Coles and Woolworths have been confirmed this week that they have been trialling facial recognition tech in their stores, and they say it's better to protect staff and prevent shoplifting. Probably is. But consumers' privacy advocates are concerned about how biometric data, and that's what it is,

0: waste, how it's going to be stored, how it will be used, and whether and how it will be shared by retailers. How do you feel about walking into a supermarket knowing, or any other sort of space, knowing that whoever's running the place has got your biometric data on their mind, maybe filming it, taking details and using it at another time, maybe on selling it, giving it to other organisations and allowing them to use it, often without your knowledge? How are you to know? Do you have to give your consent? All of these things are there. Give us a call, 1-300-800-222. This is the world we're going to be living in. Lizzie O'Shea is from Digital Rights Watch. She was speaking on ABC Radio about this and the implications of the use of facial recognition technology.
1: So I think a lot of Australians, when they go to the supermarket, they don't expect to be surveilled. They don't expect to have biometric information, which is pretty specific and, you know, impossible to change. Like, it's indelible to you, right? It's not like a password. It's pretty serious. I don't think they think that that should be okay, that in order to go to and use a supermarket, for example, that you should have to give over your biometric information.
0: Lizzie O'Shea there from the organisation Digital Rights Watch, talking about the big supermarkets wanting to use biometric data and facial recognition technology to keep track of customers. They say in the name of securing the safety of their workers, which should be paramount. And it's a shame. It's a sign of our times that increasingly retail workers are subjected to unruly, dangerous, violent behaviour and abuse. But is that a step too far? Love to hear from you. 1-300-800-222 or 0437 774 774 is the number. SMS coming through from David, back to Liz's inquiry earlier about the star that she was seeing off the coast in Queensland. Looking east from Surfers Paradise, you can see buildings further north on the horizon at sea level. So it could be a tall building or a crane. Thanks, David and Shell Harbour. This one also comes through talking about facial recognition technology. They will claim they own the pictures, just like the cloud sites, they claim they own our pictures. So when you upload your photos using a platform like iOS, which is the platform that Apple uses, your photos go into the Apple cloud. And if you read the fine print, those photos don't necessarily remain yours. And it's the same when you purchase products in that space as well. So, for instance, if you are like me, a Kindle user, and you pay for the books, you pay for them, you download them onto your device because you don't want to be carrying around heavy books, you know, trying to do the best not to be a hoarder. Well, the truth is, within that walled garden of both the technology, the device itself, the Kindle, and the cloud server that delivers it to you, you can't take that away. It's not yours. It remains the property of the company itself. So if you were ever to sort of like decide you're finished with your Kindle, you're not getting the book. Yeah, it's not coming with you, even though you paid for it. So give us a call, 1-300-800-222. What are the boundaries that you'd be happy with facial recognition technology? Peter's given us a call. Hello, Pete. Welcome to the open line.
2: G'day, Francis. How are you, mate?
0: I'm well. How do you feel about it?
2: Look, I have no problems with Woolworths taking my biometrics, but I'm concerned about the data because I've had Telstra and also Origin lose my data, been hacked.
0: Yeah, and that's quite scary, isn't it? Because, you know, you hand over to them the most intimate details of your financial arrangements and just your personal details too, which could be used in a sort of ID theft as well. So you really are exposing yourself.
2: Absolutely, mate. Absolutely. They need to do something more about looking after our data first before they start taking more information from us.
0: Do you not feel like it's a little bit of, I mean, I'll be honest, I find it a bit creepy, the idea that I walk into a supermarket and it's one thing to have a CCTV camera there to be able to review if something bad happens, but for them to be broadacre farming our facial recognition and our biometric data for their use, and we are not privy to how they use that, that's kind of freaks me out.
2: Yeah, it does, but I've got nothing to hide. I just want them to look after my information, not lose it.
0: Yeah, that's a good start. Indeed. And the race is always on, isn't it, to try to keep up with the hackers who are forever testing the boundaries of security systems. And with AI coming closer and closer to being the most dominant force both in our society and the economy, and of course within, you know, the security of our data in those sort of cloud settings and elsewhere, people using artificial intelligence to test the security of our major companies, our major institutions, whether it's, you know, the government institutions like the ATO, trying to constantly keep up to make sure that they can stay one step ahead of a technology that is just solely focused on trying to break the security to get access to that information. It's quite frightening.
2: True, mate, true.
0: Good on you, mate. Thank you for your call. Really appreciate
2: Thanks,
0: it. 1-300-800-222 if you want to join the conversation here on the open line. Jeffrey in Baruga, how are you?
3: Good morning.
0: You work in a supermarket?
3: I do.
0: Okay, tell us, what are you guys as workers feeling good about the fact that that sort of technology might be used in your workplace?
3: Yeah, well, my store has a little problem at the moment with youth crime. We've had a couple of incidents where the kids have come in and trashed the shop and things like that. Like you mentioned with the security aspect of it, it would help. We're not trialling in my store, but it'd be great if we did.
0: Yeah,
3: and also overseas, well, especially China, they've got cameras everywhere in the streets. And I'm thinking that if we, the security aspect of it, if it's open slather, especially Melbourne, with the problems that they have there with crime, it'd help the police to use.
0: Yeah, I guess that's the real win from this. Just talking about your situation. So, are you finding it increasingly unsafe to go to work?
3: It's getting worse, and you'll see the videos and that people put up, with incidents and that in the supermarkets, especially in the self checkouts.
0: What sort of things are they doing, Jeff?
3: Well, we've got a bunch of kids that come in and they're opening drinks and drinking the drinks in the aisles and they're taking packets and stuff and opening up and the police get involved in that. There's not much they can do because they're kids.
0: Yeah.
3: And they're abusive. And we've also had problems with it's getting worse and worse with it, especially the people on the front end, like that work on the registers.
0: Yeah, our frontline workers. I mean, during the pandemic, we celebrated and supported our frontline workers in the retail because they are vital and essential to the way our communities run, and they should not be subjected to this sort of behaviour and this sort of treatment. And I understand why the use of facial recognition technology might appeal to try to provide some sort of disincentive for these rat bags that are making it tough for you to just do your job, mate. I really appreciate you being honest about it, and I hope today's a good day at work.
3: Yep, it should be. I'm there today, so yeah. But we also see it in Melbourne a lot, as we've had a couple incidents, and sort of it's happening a lot, and it's not a good look, and you think though, is that the sort of society we're becoming now? Like, if you've got families, and is this what we're teaching our kids?
0: Yeah, that's true. Good on you, mate. Thank you for calling.
3: Thank you.
0: Let's speak with Damien now in Jeeveston. Hello, Damien. Welcome to the open line.
4: G'day, mate. I guess I missed a little bit of your conversation with our last caller while I was speaking to your producer, but I understand the safety issue and the call for improvement for the staff, but I also consider that a lot of the offenders in these cases aren't your upstanding citizens with, you know, they're possibly going to think of the repercussions afterwards, I think.
0: So you reckon that the deterrent factor is not going to work for them. So, and that's a good point, mate. Thank you for calling through. And that's one of the discussions that's going to have to be had, because the other thing about it is, will they monetize? Will they try to make money out of our biometric information? If they, you know, data is power and data is wealth. So if they're collating a huge database of everyone's face and who they are and how they can be applied, do they then on-sell that? And do we become commodified? Does our biometric data become a commodity to be bought and sold by big companies? And that's another issue that needs serious examination if we're going to go ahead with the use of that technology in spaces like the retail shops and supermarkets. Thanks to everybody who called through here on ABC Radio Overnights. We'll do the open line again tomorrow morning. Coming up in a moment, Professor Ken Purnell, Head of Education and Neuroscience at CQU, talking to us about Year 12 and how to survive it, both the young person in your life who is going through the exam period that's coming up, how you can best help them and make sure that they actually have a decent exam experience. Doesn't have to be trauma, but for so many people under so much pressure, increasingly that's the way it feels. Here's Marsha Hines on ABC Radio Overnights.

Marsha Hines, you here on ABC Radio Overnight. Plenty of people still sending through their text messages on 0437 774 774 on the issue of facial recognition technology being used in retail settings, the big supermarkets wanting to employ that tech to help with security in store. Look, there's no doubt that in our supermarkets and shops, the retail crime has been a real issue since the pandemic. It's really spiked over the last 3 or 4 years, and they've got a right to want to secure both, of course, their goods, but their staff, more importantly, being looked after. And this came through from Jennifer, who texted through saying, Melbourne shopping precinct harassed multiple times a day by youths. Female staff are particularly vulnerable to these thieves and threats of violence. Police won't get involved. So you can understand in that case, the idea of using

0: that sort of technology might be a way to try to deal with it. But at the same time, if you do, there's a question mark about how much difference will it make. Dear ABC, overnight, are a social store facial recognition. So if I'm a shoplifter, this is another text message that came through, I will now wear a COVID mask and still steal, and thousands of honest people will be recorded. What a joke. That's from Kiri in Coringlia. So different points of view on an issue that is certainly not going away anytime soon.
1: Overnights with Francis Leach on ABC Local Radio.
0: So there are plenty of Year 12 students at the moment who are heading into their final semester of classes. In fact, in many circumstances, they're already doing practice exams and talking about the curriculum and what potential questions might be asked and how to do exams well, exam technique. They are right on the cusp of their final days of a formal secondary education. And at the same time, the pressure builds on so many of them. Not all, but lots and lots of kids find Year 12, what should be an exciting and, you know, really important foundational year in their education, full of good memories, can also be a pressure cooker that is just so hard to deal with, and particularly as they head towards October, where they start to sit exams and then have to sit around and wait for results. It can be a roller coaster for everybody involved, including their families. So how do we make that experience better for both the young people doing the exams or getting ready for their exams, but also for their families, so that regardless of the results, they get the opportunity to do their best and feel good about having made it to the end of Year 12 getting on with the rest of their lives. Professor Ken Purnell is Head of Educational Neuroscience at CQU Australia, and he joins us to give us a bit of an insight into the work that he's been doing in this area to try to give people more support and more tools to get through this very fraught year. Good morning, Ken. How are you going?
2: Good morning, Francis. Going very well.
0: It is. It's become more and more increasingly, so I think more than ever, a really intense time for young people, Year 12, doing exams.
2: Absolutely. The concept of make it or break it is problematic. And I simply say, look, there are many avenues, including a good score that you might get through your exams and so on, but there are many other ways to get on with other things in your life, in trades, at university, and whatever. I got one key tip that people should remember. Always answer the questions on the paper, because the preparation sometimes, Francis, means they think they're going to get a particular question and they respond that way and it doesn't answer the thing, so they lose marks.
0: So it's simple like that. It's like an own goal. Is it that they just get locked into expecting a certain question and then don't sort of pivot and think through their way through that crucial moment when they're looking at the exam paper?
2: Yeah, that's pretty critical, because the trial, HSC or whatever trials they're doing, actually means that they think that they're predicting the questions they're actually going to sit in the real exam. Get back into the real world and focus on what you're being asked and put your very best foot forward, because they're not trying to catch you out. But exams aren't set up so that people can score 100%. It's meant to discriminate amongst performances and simply do your personal best.
0: In terms of preparing for exams, let's talk about the parental responsibility and tools that they have to make sure that their young person, or if you're a guardian of a young person, gets to the start line with their exams in fairly good state of mind and ready to go. What should we be mindful of at that point, you know, in these crucial months leading up to exam time?
2: Well, there's a number of simple things. Obviously, the usual things of good diet, exercise, sleep, and so on. But the big one during the real exam period, which we're entering now, is sleep, because the brain stores information as a result of quality sleep. And the big thing I say to folks is, look, don't worry if you don't sleep that well. Basically, do your best to ensure that you maximise your opportunity to sleep. Don't have tablets or whatever in your room an hour before sleep. Do a whole bunch of little things that will help you support your student as they go through this period, and just feeling supported and cared for and valuing their effort more than necessarily the final outcome they might get. Some will get some great outcomes, some not so much. But basically, if it's your personal best, that's absolutely fantastic.
0: Parents sometimes feel caught up in the momentum of expectation, and that they need to encourage their kids to, you know, get the highest mark possible, and then sort of get into that treadmill of ramping up expectation that their kids should be performing at the highest level, rather than finding a way to just make them feel like, well, if you do your best, we're

0: advise questions around a specific biology, you know, topic, whatever you happen to be doing. So keeping it sort of calm, helping them to manage that stress. And one of the big ways is, of course, that sleep, because the teenage biological clock runs naturally later than an adult's clock. And so, as I say, just that managing that space is of particular importance for them.
1: Professor Ken Purnell is the Head of Educational Neuroscience at CQU Australia, talking to us about the preparation for Year 12 exams, which are just about upon us, both for the student and for their loved ones, their parents and siblings and guardians. In terms of, you know, also having some downtime, is it best to try? I mean, when I was doing exams, I would block it. I'd plan it out and say, you know, these 2 hours I'm doing this, these 2 hours I'm doing this, and at this point I'm going to give myself a chance to go play footy, whatever. That was the way I could cope. I could just sort of like have a schedule on a grid and saying, it's all planned out, nothing left to chance. I can't cheat myself or make excuses. I've just got to go through it the way that I've written it down. It doesn't work for everybody, but is it okay to have downtime?
0: Absolutely. One of the key things that people forget about is that probably in the order of 10% of our cognitive processing in that is conscious and 90% is subconscious. And so having that downtime allows the brain to kick in and to recall things and process things that just by focusing on it, unfortunately, you can find that you're going down some rabbit warrens and basically losing yourself. But I love your style of don't study when I'm exhausted. Have those purposeful breaks, get out and socialise a bit, not too much, and have that exercise and whatever else, you know, you want to do. But the breaks are critical for learning.
1: The other thing that is also useful, I've found, was also buddying up with someone for study time. So therefore you had a responsibility, a commitment, so you didn't make excuses not to turn up. So if you're saying, I'm meeting Jim at 9 a.m. on Monday to study our history, you know, sit down and do 2 hours of history revision, we'll meet at the library or wherever, you turn up, whereas you don't make excuses and say, it's 9:30, I'll get to that later.
0: Yeah, one of the big things for people is that social connectedness, and basically having a buddy, a study buddy, is phenomenally important. Now, in some cases, people in rural remote spots, for example, may not be able to easily do that. They can do it using technology, but if you really get stuck, dare I say it, you can use a chatbot to assist. I prefer the live, real-to-real stuff, real face-to-face stuff in the library or wherever you choose at home, which really does help you to be able to learn the material. And you can sort of recall, you can remember, I was sitting in the library and Mary asked me this and I responded like, I've got to use that sort of idea now. And so it actually is the context, where it was and all the rest of it has a profound influence on memory. I love your idea of setting aside time with a study buddy.
1: Ken, what about parents themselves and making sure that the kids understand that they're not going to be judged by the results? Because the pressure often is, there is a show and tell element to year 12. Everyone at the end of it wants to know what your ATAR was. You know, there'll be a ducks of the school, there'll be prizes. And, you know, if you're not on that list, parents talk, they're in WhatsApp groups, they're talking to each other. And that can flow back the other way with parents putting a bit of pressure on kids to perform because, you know, their own ego gets involved.
0: Absolutely. It's like the football and all the rest of it where they're out playing the soccer instead of their 8-year-old or whatever. And so that sort of constant nagging that often occurs and the desire to maximise performance can actually be counterproductive. So rather than overstudying all the rest of it, ensure that you have, as we just talked about, those breaks and so on, but be very careful of the sort of feeling they have. So sometimes because they're really close to the student, the parents, of course, interact in ways that's happening 24/7, whereas grandparents are often at a distance. And so they can provide, if you like, a different perspective and indeed a very supporting perspective to help them maintain a calm environment and feel supported. The bottom line is if they feel loved, supported and so on, they'll perform better. And only one person is ducks. Could I just quickly say, as a university professor, and I've had a lot to do with university entrance and that over times, and I've always advised when a Year 12 student, parent, grandparents ask me, I say, there are many ways, and I'll just talk about universities, there are many ways to get into university. You want to do engineering or whatever, and you don't quite cut that ATAR required, you don't get it. Get into the institution you want first and foremost, and then study the subjects that are very closely related, if not the same ones that you wanted to do. Nobody at the university really knows that you're doing that. And then, say, at the end of 6 months, when there's some students who fall away from the engineering, or 12 months, cross over to that, apply to go into that. So getting your foot in the door of whatever institution you like and then getting into the program that you want to do.

0: is probably secondary.
1: Yeah, that's the thing about it, isn't it? The number of young people who think, sort of trained to think that the ATAR is the be-all and end-all, but there are so many different ways to circumnavigate this one.
0: There absolutely are, and with the ATARs, I can't remember the official Australian figures all over, but they're in the order of around about 40-50% come through in that traditional route. And a lot of universities, for example, have programs that are already linked with schools that guarantee them a place in the university, not necessarily in medicine that they wanted to perhaps do, but just to be able to get in there. And as I say, you can make your choices after, because often what you think you'd like to do when you get into uni or TAFE, whatever it happens to be that you want to do, you find that, oh, I've got some buddies over there, I think I'd like to do that because I'm really not interested in being a school teacher or whatever it happens to be.
1: Indeed. And in the end, the sun will come up the next morning anyway, so life will go on after your exams.
0: It does. And that's one of the things to remember. There is life, as you just so aptly pointed out, at the end of the tunnel. Manage that stress. Be realistic about what you can do. Ensure that you do your study, but also have those, as you talked about, the breaks. Have that very confident sort of feel that I can nail this, I can do this, and that'll help. One of the things quickly, Francis, in tests themselves, having been involved with Year 12 ones like the Course Skills Test in Queensland for many years, I always say to students, do the easiest questions, the ones that you feel or find easier first. Success begets success. So once you start to get those under your belts, you've already scored a number of marks and you know it, and then go back to only to the harder ones. And you'll find that that really maximises your score by simple techniques like that.
1: Yep. Good way to approach your exam. Good exam technique can make all the difference. Hey, thanks for being with us, Professor Purnell, and we wish everyone doing their Year 12 and their Year 11, any exams in this exam period, all the very best over the next couple of months as they get ready to prepare for their exams and complete them.
0: Thanks, Francis.
1: Professor Ken Purnell with us here on ABC Radio Overnight's Head of Education Neuroscience at CQU, talking to us about getting ready for exams.
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1: Hope you're having a good morning. Coming up in a couple of moments, we will have a look at the state of the nation, some of the stories that have been doing the rounds over the last 24 hours. Kate Mead, ABC reporter, will be with us after the next news as well to look at what's happening today. And we'll take your calls along the way too. Shift Workers of Australia, we love to hear from you on overnights. We want to know all about what people are doing with their shift work, where they are, what job they're in, how they manage their time and their sleep, and all of the things that matter when you're up in the middle of the night like we are, if you're listening to this. So if you are a shift worker and you want to tell us your story, give us a call. 1-300-800-222. 1-300-800-222, calling out to Shift Workers of Australia, or you can also SMS through 0437-774-774. And Teresa is a shift worker in Western Australia, in Perth, and she's joined us here on ABC Radio Overnight. Teresa, how are you going?
3: Well, first of all, welcome to the Nightlife Show. And I know Trev and Pav left big shoes to fill, but you'll get there.
1: Thank you, my friend. How's your night at work going?
3: Well, actually, I've got a roster night off tonight. This is why I'm taking the call, because otherwise I wouldn't have time to do it.
1: So do you keep the same sleeping patterns even when you're not working, just because it's easier?
3: Yes, sort of, yes.
1: Wow.
3: If you have the broken sleep, that knocks you around more than not having any sleep. So, yes, but, yeah.
1: What sort of work do you do?
3: I'm actually what we class as a night shift mail sorter. So what we do is we prepare the mail for the posties. We do what we call a pre-sort for them, which involves mail, small mail, large mail, parcels, express mail, registered mail. We've got bags of mail that we have for the, because we do, our facility does the full city centre.
1: Yep.
3: Plus five suburbs, which is West Perth, East Perth, North Perth, Leaderville, West Leaderville. So our big city centre, if you're from Perth, you know how big the city centre is. So we've got to get all that mail pre-sorted, and we have couriers that come in and pick up the mail for all the big companies.
1: My dad was a mail sorter.
3: Who was?
1: My dad's career.

0: Well, so he was a mail sorter in Melbourne. That was his job for 20 years.
1: Well, I've just done 30.
0: There you go. He was also a shift worker too. He was on. Yeah. He had that shift working arrangement where he would go from doing a day shift, then he'd move into an afternoon shift.
1: And then a night shift.
0: So it was like a rolling set of shifts.
1: Is that what you do? No, ours is straight. We start at 11. There's eight of us that start at 11. Another two come in at midnight and another three come in at 3:30.
0: And do you like the shift work?
1: It suits me. The hours suit me because I'm a widow and I live on my own, so the hours suit me. I've got no kids or anything that worry about school holidays and getting kids off to school and all that. My kids are all grown up. So, yes, I love my job, actually. Yeah.
0: Oh, great. And particularly in WA, I guess you're home early. The sun's up at 5 a.m., so you can go out when you get home. It's already daylight, blazing sun, so you can get out and do something with your time before you try and get some sleep.
1: Well, I get home about 10 to 8, so and then I have my breakfast. And as I'm normally hooked into ABC, you listen to Ross and all them first thing in the morning. I try and get into bed by between 8:30, 9 o'clock. Get up about 3-4 o'clock, have my dinner, watch the news, and head back to bed for another couple of hours. And the alarm goes off 9:45. I leave here about 10:25.
0: There you go. You've got it sorted. I'm going to take that template for me in my new job. That sounds perfect. Hey, good to talk to you, and thank you for sharing your shift work experience with us.
1: Yeah, well, it's great. You know, we've got about 20 odd posties in our facility. We're also a post office as well as a delivery centre. So we've got box mail, we've got street delivery mail. So yeah, it's pretty full on. Yeah, that's why I'm taking the call now, because otherwise I wouldn't have time to take it. Like at work hours, unless it was during my lunch break.
0: Yeah, well, I appreciate it. I really do. Thanks a lot, and enjoy your day off.
1: I tell you. So anyway, but keep up the good work, and you know, you'll eventually get where Trevor and Pav started from, and good luck with you with your job as well.
0: Thank you, mate. Really appreciate it. Teresa there is a shift worker as a mail sorter in Perth. And if you are a shift worker, love to hear from you. 1-300-800-222. We'll do another conversation. We'll have another conversation tomorrow here on ABC Radio Overnights.

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1: Kate Mead to join us in a little while with a look at the news of the day as we head into your Wednesday. In a moment, the State of the Nation. We'll go around the nation and find out what has been the talk over the last 24 hours.

0: Leanne Rimes and Can't Fight the Moonlight.
1: What?
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0: Good morning to you. It's Wednesday, and yesterday it was a big day in federal parliament again. And after 3 years since the Peter Murphy review looked at gambling advertising in this country and recommended sweeping reforms, the Albanese Labor government, in conjunction with the opposition, passed a suite of changes to laws governing gambling advertising that did not go anywhere near far enough. Not according to a number of political actors and activists in the field who were calling for the full suite of recommendations of the Murphy Review to be implemented. Senator David Pocock, independent senator for the ACT, has been one of the advocates for the full implementation of the Murphy Review, and he didn't hold back when he spoke with Thomas Ariti on ABC Sydney Drive yesterday.
3: Well, I think this deal the Prime Minister's done with the Coalition will be a huge disappointment to people across Australia. The government has basically ignored the Murphy report and sold us out to what Peter Murphy called a predatory industry, and you know, an industry that profits from people's pain, and it really fails to address the three big things that it should have, and the Murphy report said it needed to, was that a full ban on all gambling ads, a national regulator, and a ban on inducements. And you know, if you look at what happened in the House, Pat Conaghan, who's a Nationals MP, crossed the floor and voted against the bill. He sat on the Murphy inquiry. He heard from families who'd lost loved ones, and he co-authored the recommendations, which at the time had the unanimous backing of the whole of Parliament. And so a pretty grim day in Australian politics when we see the major parties team up to side with vested interests.
0: Independent Senator for the ACT, David Pocock, speaking yesterday on ABC Radio Sydney to Thomas Ariti after the government and the coalition teamed up to pass the government's changes to gambling legislation here in Australia. Pat Conaghan was, as Senator Pocock mentioned, one of the people who was working on the Murphy Review on that committee at the time that it was issued. He did cross the floor to oppose the bill. This is what he had to say.
4: I'm incredibly disappointed, and I can't imagine how those witnesses are feeling. And I imagine that they are thinking, why did we bother? Why did we travel down to Canberra? Why did we pour our hearts out and go through the trauma over and over again just to be ignored at the end of the day?
0: Pat Conaghan, the MP, Nationals MP, who crossed the floor in the Parliament yesterday to vote against the government and the Coalition's changes to gambling regulation in Australia. Turning our attention to Victoria now, and we're looking at a mass death event which has unfolded in Victoria as bird flu takes hold. The PM, ABC Radio PM, heard yesterday locals are concerned that the government response is not enough. And in Portland, in Victoria, it's locals who are having to do the work to try to clean up what is a crisis situation.
5: Bird carcasses are dotted along the shoreline at Portland in Victoria. With H5 bird flu cases previously confirmed in the area, locals are concerned.
6: We're all a little bit scared, especially because the first cases were here. Yeah, just not really knowing what to do, not really knowing what's going on. And yeah, to see as many birds as we did this morning, it was just like, what do we do here?
5: Ella Miller describes seeing mass groups of birds lying dead on the sand.
6: Normally there's big flocks just flying around, and to see them basically all dead and not many at all is just taking something from our local community as well. So yeah, it's been quite heartbreaking.
7: It's very distressing to see the birds washing up, the dead ones, but I think it's even more distressing to see them half dead, you know, wobbling around on their feet.
5: Kate Howman is a nearby resident.
7: We came down on Sunday and there were about 30 dead birds from here to the Lee Breakwater. Then to see them wobbling on their feet and not being able to get out of the way of cars and people and things like that, it was, yeah, I went home and I was quite upset about it all.
5: Some residents have started removing the birds themselves, wearing masks and putting them into garbage bags, concerned the state government's response has been too little and too slow.
7: Community members are taking things into their own hands, but with no real knowledge of what to do. You know, I'm worried about the native bird population, but there's two large egg farms here as well. What are the authorities doing to help this bird flu from spreading from the beach here inland? I don't see anything happening in that regard.
0: Alexandra Humphries reporting for PM about the situation in Portland in relation to the bird flu and the mass death event of birds in that area. It's State of the Nation here on ABC Radio overnight. So let's turn to Tasmania now. A British collector, James Cranfield, bought a mounted head for more than 60,000 British pounds, and he realised it was not a fox's but the skull of a now extinct Tasmanian tiger. Now, he says the specimen is the holy grail for natural history collectors, and Thylacine material rarely comes up. Joel Ryanberger from ABC Tasmania Afternoons had this story for us about this remarkable situation.
1: So I've been a passionate collector of taxidermy and natural history my entire life, and my day-to-day job is I sell taxidermy and natural history curiosities. And so every morning I get updates with taxidermy that is turning up at auction in the UK. And one day there's this really weird, what was listed as a fox head. And I thought, oh, that's strange. I collect antique fox heads, and this one had googly eyes, and I thought, I'll buy that to put that in the collection. But then the more I looked at it, I was like, well, this isn't a fox head. And then I've spent so long researching it, thinking it can't possibly be, but it was and is a thylacine. It's just the discovery of a lifetime.
8: How much was it? Do you mind telling us?
1: Oh, it's out there anyway, so I will say it was £62,600.
8: That's a sports car.
1: Please, Joel, let's move on from the price and talk about how interesting it is. I tell you what it is. It's a once-in-a-lifetime holy grail find for a taxidermy collector.
8: Absolutely.
1: That's what it is.
8: Now, how did you know so much about thylacine teeth that you were sure this wasn't a fox?
1: I do actually have an academic background. I'm a trained zoologist, so the dentition of a thylacine is unique. Well, not unique, because it's a marsupial. And so, yes, those eight incisors between the top canines are very distinctive of a thylacine of that size, because a fox would only have six teeth. And then the side molars, fortunately, this taxidermy head mount has got its skull inside, the completeness of which I've got to have it x-rayed and things, but the teeth that you can see, because it's sort of got this grimacing smile, you can see those eight incisors on the top jaw, and on the side of the jaw, there is a lacking carnassial tooth. So if it was a fox or a dog, canines have an evolved molar

0: which is called a carnassial tooth, which is big for shearing and chomping meat. And although the thylacine is a carnivorous marsupial, that distinctive tooth is lacking.
1: What are you hoping to find out through getting an X-ray and DNA test on the thylacine head you've bought, James Cranfield?
0: At the minute, there are still skeptics out there. The only reason I'm having these X-rays and tests done are so that I can give that evidence to thylacine specialists so that they can then confirm what I already know to be true, and I can wave it high and proud and make everybody realise what I already know.
2: There he is, James Cranfield. 60,000 British pounds on the skull of a now extinct thylacine Tasmanian tiger. Thank you to the team there at ABC Tasmania with that incredible story. It's time for the latest from the ABC newsroom. After that, Kate Mead joins us here to talk about what's happening today.

0: morning. This is ABC News with David Rowlands. President Donald Trump says the US has no talks planned with Iran, but insists the Strait of Hormuz is open, despite limited traffic and a reported strike on a ship in the waterway. Nick Parmeter has more.
1: As Oman and Iran say they are nearing a deal to reopen the strait, Mr. Trump says that the US blockade of Iranian ports remains in full force and effect, asserting that all mines have been removed and that other traffic is free to pass. He's also posted a map depicting the strait as American territory. Iran's Deputy Foreign Minister Kazem Gharibabadi says soon Mr. Trump's delusion will either be corrected or we will correct the delusions of this deluded man. The Trump administration has reportedly told Oman it opposes parts of the yet-to-be-announced deal, a day after the president threatened to bomb its Gulf ally. There's also a reported fresh strike on a vessel in the strait.
0: British Prime Minister Andy Burnham says he's unbothered by threats from Russia, saying his government is 100% behind Ukraine in its war. Moscow has threatened consequences for the reported use of British drones to make strikes deep into Russia, which are becoming an increasingly common occurrence in the conflict. At least 10 Ukrainians have been killed in the latest Russian overnight strikes. Mr. Burnham says his commitment to Ukraine has not and will not waver in the face of threats.
2: This is the UK doing what it has long said it would do, which is to support Ukraine 100% against this illegal war led by Vladimir Putin.
0: The federal government's sweeping overhaul of the NDIS is set to become law after passing the Senate with coalition support. Kaveh Akbari has the details.
3: Labor says the reforms are needed to rein in a scheme now costing more than $50 billion a year, with the changes expected to save almost $38 billion over 4 years. They include tougher penalties for provider fraud and kickbacks, stronger whistleblower protection, and greater enforcement powers for the National Disability Insurance Agency. The government has also added protections for high-risk participants who need continuous care and has increased pressure on the states to help support people who will be moved off the NDIS under its reforms. Health Minister Mark Butler says the NDIS has become a soft target for shonks and fraudsters and argues the reforms are necessary to make the scheme sustainable.
0: Business groups are warning that sharp migration cuts could leave Australia worse off. They say industries such as construction, healthcare and aged care already rely heavily on skilled migrants. One Nation wants permanent migration cut to 130,000 a year, despite concerns about the impact on businesses. Isha Oberoi, founder and CEO of aged care and disability support provider Leora Healthcare, says Australia cannot sustain its workforce without healthy levels of migration.
4: One in six aged care workers are on visas. So there is a huge dependency for us on immigration. We know that in the next decade, nearly 1.5 million people over the age of 65 are going to enter the aged care system. That requires 400,000 aged care workers.
0: A major trial which could force changes to Facebook and Instagram has begun in the US state of California. Lawyers for 29 US states have accused the platform's owner, Meta, of illegally collecting children's data. In opening statements, they've accused the social media giant of deliberately designing its platforms to, quote, hook the users, hold them for as long as they can, harvest their data, and then hide the truth from the public, unquote. Outside the Oakland courtroom, advocates and parents say some children have lost their lives as a result of their online activity.
5: There is nothing inherently social about these platforms. Instagram is not social media. It is a predator-enabling engagement farm.
0: Meta strongly denies the accusations. The board of the Sydney Swans AFL Club has met overnight to agree on player sanctions and penalties as a police investigation continues into an allegation of sexual assault. In a statement released last night, the Swans board said the club has concluded its interviews with the players involved in the incident in Melbourne on the weekend. It says the club believes the players are in serious breach of expected behaviour and standards, and it's appropriate to take firm action. The club says it condemns all forms of abuse and disrespectful behaviour towards women.

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1: Good morning. Hope you're waking up well, or if you're just going to bed, enjoy your rest. It's 6 minutes past five. It's 24 to five in South Australia and the Northern Territory, and 6 past 3 in the West. Coming up soon, Kate Mead, ABC reporter, with the news that is breaking today and will be shaping your news cycle. We'll catch up with Kate, and also going to be talking language as well. And why do people want English to behave, but get very uptight and stressed when the English language, which is a spaghetti junction of craziness, and if anyone you speak to has tried to learn English as a second language would tell you, the rules are there aren't any rules. Even though we learn it, a lot of us who grew up here learn it naturally by living here and speaking it as our native tongue. Why do we still get uptight about the fact that sometimes both words are invented, they're mangled, they organically change and become, somehow hybridized, all of that sort of stuff? It's going to be fun to have that conversation about language a little later on with Kate Burridge, Professor of Linguistics at Monash University. But before we do any of that, we need to catch up with Fiona Clark at Vantage Point Asset Management to talk about how the markets are looking on this Wednesday morning. Hello, Fiona. How are you going?
2: Good morning, Francis. I'm very, very well. Happy to be here.
1: Do you get uptight about language being mangled and changed? And
2: I have to confess I do. And I think that's because I'm a rule follower and I like order. And while I understand it,
1: do you have any pet hates?
2: I've got so many of them.
1: Give us your best.
2: My best one is the common misuse of the first person pronoun I versus me. So when it's in the object, people use I instead of me. So, you know, you might be ringing me, but people might say, oh, you rang my dog and I instead of my dog and me. And that gets me very upset.
1: Do you correct people?
2: I don't correct adults. And I do correct my children, though. I do let them know.
1: They are on notice.
2: They are on notice that I will correct them. But the interesting thing is, I actually had a meeting with a linguist, somebody who was studying, and I made some comment about some word or behaviour that annoyed me, and to sort of gauge if, yes, I'm correct, aren't I? This is right. I'm right, aren't I? And she went, well, technically, but language has changed, Fiona. And I went, oh, okay, I've definitely been put in my place there. So, and that was from a linguist. So there you go. It is true. Language has changed. We need to evolve. And we're all not saying thou art and all the rest of it. So we just have to accept.
1: But yes, we should, according to Fiona Clark from Vantage Point.
2: can we be balanced? Can we not be a control freak like me, but also try and follow some rules so that we understand each other? Yeah, there we go. Compromise.
1: There you go. That's a balance. What's happening on the markets, Fiona?
2: Well, it's all a bit negative, but I don't really have a lot to tell you about why. So right now the Dow Jones is down about 0.2%, the S&P 500 is down 0.6%, and the NASDAQ is down 1.3%. That's 350 points. But in terms of the reasons, we've got more weakness across the semiconductor stocks, but is everybody sick of hearing about semiconductor stocks? Because I am. Oil prices are slightly higher. They're weighing on things, but nothing huge. I think there's also talk about the long bond yield in the US, 30-year yield at 19-year highs. But to be honest, it's actually not that much higher overnight. So there we go. They're the key things. In terms of European markets, it was a bit more mixed. The stock 600, which is the broader European average, was down 0.7%. But that was definitely weighed down by the Eastern and broader European countries, Germany down 0.8% and France also down 0.8% because the UK was actually up 0.1%. Now, turning to commodity prices, I gave a bit of a spoiler with the oil price up 0.5% or 45 cents to $84.19 a barrel. Spot gold's down 1.3% or $59.12 to $4,356.90 an ounce. And iron ore is up 1% to $96.25. What does that all mean? Despite those big falls in the US overnight, our futures are actually suggesting a much sort of softer start to the day. They are down, but only 5 points. So look out for that. In terms of things to look out for today, it is a big day for data. We've got wages growth. Now, the market is expecting wages growth to slow slightly to 3.2% from 3.3%. Other things going on, the results season continues. A couple of bigger names today. Just having a look, Santos, Stockland, Mirvac, Magellan. So a few there we've got to look out for. And then the RBA Deputy Governor, Andrew Howes, is also speaking today. Ahead tonight, UK inflation and FOMC meeting minutes. So there's a bit going on, a bit more direction being provided. And finally, just to give you an update on where the Aussie dollar is trading, it's currently down about a third of a percent to 70.85 US cents. It's trading at 52.35 pence, 61.2 euro cents and 113.08 Japanese yen.
1: Thanks, Fiona. Have a great day.
2: Absolute pleasure. Thanks, Francis.
1: Fiona Clark, Vantage Point Asset Management, giving us a look at the markets on this Wednesday morning.

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1: And Kate Mead joins us, ABC reporter, to look at the news of the day. And Kate, it starts on a really bad note for the AFL football, and the same cycle of questions being asked as it has been for the last couple of decades about the behaviour of players.
2: Yeah, look, and so just to recap where this starts, it starts on Sunday afternoon, really, a game of football. It was the Swans playing Essendon. They'd won that game by 36 points. And they're sitting second on the ladder. Like, it starts as a football story, right? It starts with a game of football. Then what we know has transpired is that there have been some players that have went out on Sunday evening into the early hours of Sunday morning. They were staying at a hotel in Melbourne. Now, the club has confirmed that several players were involved in an alleged incident. The Victorian Police have separately issued a statement saying detectives were investigating a report of sexual assault. What we are at today is that the board of the Sydney Swans Football Club were meeting last night, and we will be finding out today what the outcome of that board meeting is. Now, they

0: released a statement. It was late yesterday, early evening, and that they said that that they will be meeting to agree on player sanctions and penalties now that the club has concluded its interviews with all the players involved in the incident in Melbourne. We respect there is an ongoing investigation with Victoria Police, and any actions we take are independent of this. The club believes the players are in serious breach of expected club behaviour and standards, and it is appropriate to take firm action and highlight that any sanction we impose relates solely to those breaches. The club also acknowledges that these serious allegations impact others, and their well-being must be paramount. The Sydney Swans condemn all forms of abuse and disrespectful behaviour towards women. Any conduct that causes offence or harm to others is unacceptable and falls well short of our expectations. All women deserve to be respected and feel safe.
1: So that's the statement from the Sydney Swans. The AFL took a while to actually put their head above the parapet and state their position, but Andrew Dillon, the CEO of the AFL, has done so in the last 12 or 14 hours as well.
0: Yes, and I think it can be easy for us to go, where are your statements? Why aren't you coming out and speaking to us? I think, you know, in looking at all of this, they have to get this right. They so dearly have to get this right. So I think if the delay is, I hope it's because they're doing this, you know, how are we putting our, you know, best foot forward and leading here? And, you know, he has said a part of his statement is that we are clear about the standards we expect and the values we stand for, and we need to uphold them. Now, that's just part of his statement that he has said. So that's what we're looking for. Francis, in terms of the commentary online, I mean, this is the other aspect to this story. And I did lead with the football part first because here's what played out. You know, this is what happened type thing. But last night I received a message from a father, and he is a father of young women. They're in their 20s. And he messaged and he said, Kate, this is a line in the sand moment. And I think he's right. You know, in his message, he talked about his daughter and his friends in their 20s. They love football, men's and women's. And he said they're thinking about boycotting games this weekend because they are just so disappointed. And he said it's not just about the alleged sexual assault side of the story, but it's around the commentary that sometimes our media personality has been putting the football part first and not that there's women involved.
1: Well, can I give you a perspective on that too? Look, having worked as a sports journalist for a long time, and one of the reasons why I walked away from that part of my broadcast career was because it was a hyper-male environment, and most of the men involved in that sports broadcasting environment did not have the tools, the language, the education or the understanding of these issues to be able to honestly reflect on them, articulate what was at stake and understand the consequences of the behaviour of the people who might be found to be involved or linked to incidents like this. Mm. I would say that the intellectual capital within Australian sports broadcasting is as shallow as a puddle in summer. And it's one of the reasons why I walked away from it, because it's so frustrating and it should be better. And there should be more women involved in Australian sports broadcasting to actually, and actually that's not fair. I take that back. It shouldn't be up to women to drive that change. I actually apologise for that. That's a wrong way to look at it. But what I'm trying to say is there should be more women in those roles to be part of that conversation. A conversation of four middle-aged white men sitting on a panel talking about sexual assault, you might as well just, you know, like go out and tip a bucket of cold water over your head. That's about as useful as it's going to be. And that's what we get. Why are we surprised? Why are we surprised? It is the culture of the media in that part of the industry that needs a massive shake-up, because they don't have the tools to deal with it. They don't have the language to deal with it. And I'll be honest, a lot of them have never been asked to actually confront or deal with the reality of these situations. It's a real, real problem, and it's why I quit.
0: I think you've nailed it in terms of, you know, it's your role now. If you are a comment, you know, you're in that role where you get to comment or and analyse and give your opinion, you need to be equipped now to be able to handle these types of situations. And let's face it, domestic violence against women, we talk about violence.

0: all the time, and then not enough. And we look to the AFL to be leaders of men and leaders of women, but they set the bar on many, many occasions of what is okay, the community standard, and we need them to hold this moment and say, what are we going to do better moving forward? And that's everyone from our media personalities to the AFL that write the policies. Yes, you have a respect round, but do more, do better. And as Simon
1: The most angry that some of them got, I won't name names, and I saw some of the commentary, was that this was going to upend Sydney Swans' season, and that there were senior players within the Sydney Swans group who played in three or four losing grand finals, and this was a disaster for them. Now, who's got the emotional and intellectual IQ to go, you know what, that might be a valid point, but right now, that is not what needs to be talked about.
0: No, no.
1: What goes on inside heads that go, that's what's going to get my blood up. That's I'm going to get angry about.
0: The response has been, of course, but this is what we do. We only know how to talk football. Or no, that's not enough.
1: It's not good enough anymore. Yeah. It hasn't been for a long time.
0: So this is the conversation, and, you know, this is the conversation, the commentary that is happening online. This is what is wrapped around this, you know, alleged sexual assault. This is an important conversation that can't go away because it's not just bubbled inside the AFL. This is an Australian-wide pandemic. The domestic violence that we have in Australia, how we treat women, how, you know, not in the room to have the conversations.
1: If you zoom out from if you zoom out from also from the perspective of the way that the manosphere is operated, the so-called manosphere in digital culture, where hypermasculinity and poor behaviour is celebrated as a model of masculinity, as a way to be a man, are we surprised that in these circumstances this is the end result?
0: So don't be surprised. Use your voice.
1: Find your voice.
0: Find it.
1: And be brave enough.
0: So my son and my husband, you know, they're in their football. They love their chats. They're in the group chats. They're, you know, going to meetings, going to the pubs at night. And I said to them both, listen to where the story starts when the group chat kicks off. Does it start with the blokes or does it start with outrage towards how we treat women? And correct. If you hear something that is derogatory towards women in any capacity, step up and start talking. We're begging you. And this is, you know, this chat that I keep referring back to with this father that messaged me last night. Our young women are watching. Our young girls are watching. Our mothers are watching. Our aunts are watching. Do better from now. You know, so I can cope with the delayed response from the AFL now. Just do it. Do well. Do better. Lead us now.
1: Well, I just had to get that off my chest.
0: I think we both did. I think it's been a long time since Sunday morning.
1: Been holding on to that one for a few years. There was always going to be a moment like this. And once again, it would show just how far behind the eight ball that industry is in dealing with significant issues that are still remain so ingrained in that industry and that sport.
0: Yeah.
1: It's just...
0: So if you're feeling like you can't do something about this, we can. We can in how we talk to each other.
1: We men, mostly, first and foremost and mostly and in fact only need to do something about it. One woman a week gets murdered in Australia. Yeah. It's up to two, I think, now. That is never acceptable. It's never been acceptable. But we find a way not to talk about it. We find a way not to connect it to all the other behaviours that lead to an acceptance and a pathway towards the sort of violence which destroys lives in this country. Mm. And it's not good enough. And it starts with this, but it starts with men. End. Rant.
0: You've done well. Thank you. I think it's important. It's important this was said today, and we'll wait for the outcome of this board meeting. I'm certain wherever you turn on your radio, your TV, your social media today, this is what you will see.
1: Now, beyond that, there are other stories going doing the rounds as well.
0: Yeah, so the federal government, this is about your super and some scams that have been taking place, which, by the way, absolutely terrify me. So the federal government will be unveiling some long-awaited reforms to protect Australians from falling victim to dodgy super operators that rob them of their retirement

0: savings. So what I want you to imagine is that people have been going maybe onto Facebook or having a little Google online. Maybe they don't know what their super balance is and they think, oh, I'll check that out. Or there's something being promoted to say, you know, click here and we'll help you find all your lost super and things like that. And when you click in, you've suddenly given permission for them to access it. And, you know, next minute you know that it's been drained. So, you know, this can, you know, cost Australians almost $4.5 trillion is what we're talking about. So we'll be waiting to see what those new reforms are, what they look like. And I guess I think the scary part is how easy it can happen, how easily we can fall for a trap like this. An ad, you know, can look like an ad. Oh, yeah, cool. Excellent. I don't know what my super is. Let's have a look at this. And next minute, you know, you don't have access to super, then you don't have super. And then how do you start to get that back? So
1: it's
0: this will be an important one for us today.
1: Good on you, Kate. Thanks for being here.
0: Thank you so much for having me, and I will see you tomorrow morning.
1: You're Kate Mead here with us. ABC reporter, she'll be with you across the day with all the latest news as it happens.
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1: Kate Burridge joins us, Professor of Linguistics at Monash University, who is here to tell us how to speak proper. Hello, Kate.
3: I don't know how I am, you know. I just observe what's happening in the language.
1: Why do we always want to make English behave? Why do we get upset when it changes and it morphs and it hybridises and it sounds different?
3: It's interesting, isn't it? It's the pattern-seeking brain that we have. We love patterns, so we love cleaning things up and restoring, you know, because what happens is something changes, that creates mess, and then you get another change that cleans all that mess up. So
1: What prompted it was
3: the query that I think you got, was it about broadcast, the past tense of broadcast. So what would you say? Yesterday I
1: was involved in a broadcast. Oh, yes, I wouldn't say broadcasted.
3: Yeah, that's...
1: I broadcast an interview with Kate Burridge.
3: Yeah, so you don't put an ED ending on it. It's interesting, isn't it?
1: Have I got that right or wrong? I don't know.
3: Well, that would be the regular one, wouldn't it? Put an ED on the end, you know, I jumped. You know?
1: Yes.
3: That's the regular one that wins out all the time. But in the case of, well, let's take the cast bit, that's got a T ending on it. So it will pattern the same way that beat. So what would be the past of beat for you?
1: As in, I beat Kate. Yeah. Needed a game of Scrabble.
3: That's it. Yeah. So no ending at all.
1: No, yeah. I didn't beat it.
3: No, but it or bet. I mean, we used once to be bet, but yeah, what those ones that end in T don't actually typically in modern English anyway add an ed ending. So the same with put. You know, yesterday I put it. I didn't put it.
1: No.
3: But, you know, interestingly, Francis...
1: But you do shot put, you shot putted, didn't you? You didn't shot put.
3: Yeah, that, so in different contexts. And in golf, you putt. And that's the same verb historically. You just have a different vowel. I mean, vowels don't mean anything much, really. They just change all the time. So, but the putted, you know, on the green, that's simply the same verb, put.
1: Well, is English the most difficult language for someone starting from a cold start to learn? Because there's so many exceptions to rules and changes in language that don't follow rules that we sort of, because we learn it, you know, intrinsically in this country, most of us do anyway, if you grew up here, you know, it's that common language. It sounds like a nightmare to try and learn because of all these differences and these exceptions.
3: Well, it is an incredibly hybrid and changing language because, of course, it's spoken in every neck of the woods in the world. That means it's sort of changing wherever it's, you know, put its roots down. But all languages have tricky aspects to them. English has, you're quite right, some very tricky aspects. But, you know, it's very hard in terms of, you know, saying one language is more complex than another because, I mean, if you think of Chinese, it'd be the writing system. If you think of, I don't know, languages that have all sorts of grammatical bits and pieces they put on nouns and verbs, we don't have any of that anymore, so we've simplified that area. It's hard too. say simply one is more difficult than the other. But you are quite right. There are tricky aspects to the English language.
1: Well, we're going to hit the news pretty soon, but we want your calls with Kate on this. If there are particular versions of framing of language that really get on your goat, so making English behave, do you struggle with that? Give us a call, 1-300-800-222, or you can also ask any question to Kate about language and the way we use it and or destroy it, or the way we speak. 0437 774 774 0437 774 774 is our text line to text through, or 1-300-800-222 is the number to call here on ABC Radio Overnights. Kate, before we go, when you run, I didn't run yesterday, did I? I ran,
3: yes, but people could understand you perfectly well if you said runned.
1: I run because that doesn't work.
3: No, well, kids might say it, but yes. The reason why run hasn't become runned, or it's remained as ran, is because it's a frequent word, so okay. That kind of reinforces its bad behaviour. But let me ask you one question.
1: Well, you could do that after the news, because we've got to go to the news and we'll come back and have another conversation. It's time for the latest ABC News.

0: ABC News, good morning, I'm Anna Vito. The federal government's overhaul of the National Disability Insurance Scheme passed the Senate overnight with the support of the Coalition. Isabella Tolhurst reports.
1: The government's contentious changes to the NDIS have passed the Senate with a 30-12 vote last night. Under the reforms, access to NDIS will be based on a standardised assessment of functional capacity, and current participants will be reassessed from January 1, 2028. The changes will mean hundreds of thousands of people could be removed or prevented from entering the scheme, saving more than $36 billion by the end of the decade. Disability advocates have pushed back against the laws, warning they'll have major impacts on participants and their families. The bill will return to the lower house this morning.
0: The Sydney Swans AFL Club will consider its next steps today as police investigate an alleged sexual assault at a Melbourne hotel. The team held crisis talks at its Moor Park headquarters in Sydney's East yesterday. The ABC understands Chad Warner, Isaac Heaney, James Jordan and Riley Bice are the players linked to the investigation. They did not attend the team meeting, but met individually with senior club and Swans officials yesterday afternoon. The AFL boss, Andrew Dillon, weighed in on the situation last night, highlighting the allegations as deeply concerning. In a statement, he said police processes must be allowed to run their course. A major trial is underway in the US state of California, with 29 states suing Facebook and Instagram's parent company Meta over claims it illegally collected children's data. The BBC's Lily Jamali is there.
2: So far, we've been hearing from Megan O'Neill, who's the Deputy Attorney General of California. She has been trying to draw a contrast in this courtroom between public statements that top Meta executives have made, including Mark Zuckerberg and Instagram boss Adam Mosseri, trying to assure the public that they believe that their platforms were safe. It's an internal document showing that Instagram bosses and Meta bosses were aware that especially kids between the ages of 13 and 15 were experiencing things like bullying, being exposed to nudity, being exposed to violence on the platforms.
0: The United States has criticized Israel for attacking a Syrian airbase in the northwest of the country, although Israel is yet to formally comment on the strikes. Middle East correspondent Matthew Doran reports.
3: Syrian state television reported 8 strikes hit the airfield in Idlib province, roughly 70 kilometers from the Turkish border, targeting the runway and storage facilities. The base had been inactive since around 2013, but the attack is being viewed as another attempt by Israel to degrade any military capability the new Syrian government may be trying to build. The Syrian Foreign Ministry lashed out at the strikes, labelling them an unjustified act of aggression, while the White House's special envoy for Syria and Iraq, Tom Barrack, posted on social media that it was an unnecessary escalation and argued the government of Ahmed al-Sharr had not adopted a predatory posture towards Israel.
0: The Federal Labor MP for Canberra, Alicia Payne, says proposed changes of governance at the Australian National University are a positive turning point for the institution. The government yesterday began public consultation on its proposed legislative amendments, which include dropping a requirement for the ANU Council to approve the appointment of the Deputy Vice-Chancellor. Ms Payne says it's a good development after a few difficult years at the university.
4: These changes are all about strengthening the accountability, representation and appointment processes and the institutional culture.

0: culls. More than 1,000 joeys and 300 wallabies were also killed. The program, which manages eastern grey kangaroo populations across the ACT, has been in place since 2009.
1: And briefly in sport, Melbourne has failed to overturn Jacob Van Rooyen's striking charge at the tribunal, meaning he'll miss the Demons' next three games. Canberra's weather, the chance of morning fog, then partly cloudy, light winds becoming northwesterly in the middle of the day, a top of 18 degrees today before showers increase tomorrow. Right now, 5 degrees at the airport and in Tuggeranong, 7 degrees in Dixon. ABC News.
2: Yuma, this is Shane Halloran on ABC Radio Canberra Wiradjuri. I'm speaking the Ngunnawal language. On behalf of my elders, I say, Yuma, Yumalundi, Yangul Galanyin Nalawiri Ngunnawal Dara. Hello and welcome. Today we're all here on Ngunnawal country.
3: ABC Canberra acknowledges the Ngunnawal people as traditional custodians of the land we broadcast from, and we recognise any other people or families with connection to the lands of the ACT and region. 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We acknowledge and welcome other Aboriginal and Torres Strait Islander people who are listening.
4: 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Welcome to Breakfast with Ross Solly.
5: Catches on fire, the curtains or something like that. Hello. Thank God I've got my phone here, though, because I can film it, get extra shares and likes.
6: Or call the emergency services.
5: Or maybe I should call. And you call them, but they're too busy writing
6: haikus.
7: And Robert Redford walks past, and he said to me, he pulled up and said, "Where in the goddamn hell did you get those red socks?" I said, mate, you can't get these in America. You've got to go all the way to Crookwell in Australia to get these."
5: It's been cemented Ross is self-centred. It's not a surprise that Ross does like to sensationalise. That's all good, but you're missing the... We're doing it for fire alert, not to attack the breakfast presenter.
8: So I have been doing the job of government, trying to fight for the protections of human life from a resource predator such as the gambling industry.
9: Oh, no. Save the bus stop.
5: Yeah, well, you did. And you did, Fiona character.
9: Yeah.
5: It didn't come to chaining yourself to the bus stop, luckily.
9: Oh, no, I was thinking about it. Who says independents never have a win? We've just had a win this morning.
5: Yeah, exactly right.
10: What the vast majority of Australians want, and that is a parliament that actually stands up to the gambling industry and says, stop normalising gambling for our children.
5: Grace just points out I've just been verbaled. Yes, I have. Totally. But that's okay, because I don't mind a free... I'm a very big fan of free squats.
4: 666 ABC Canberra. Breakfast with Ross Solly.
5: Oh, no. It is the breakfast show. Hello, early birds. It's your hump day edition of the breakfast show. My name is Ross Solly. It is great to be with you, and thank you to everybody. And I know Saskia already gave you a warm embrace yesterday, but everybody who turned up yesterday for the morning show, morning tea, it was so much fun and so lovely to see so many of you, many that I've met before, and some new faces, some new people who I think it's fair to say, and in the end, when you put yourself out there, you open yourself up to critique. And more than a few people suggesting that my drawing of a zoo was a little bit subpar. And, you know, it's, except for my friend Tony, who was, he's a fellow artiste, Tony, and only artists can recognise the true value of my drawing of some fairly sketchy animals. One of the highlights of the morning tea yesterday was me chasing Anna Vito around the room because she was refusing to give me access to her plate of Tim Tams. And eventually I snuck up when she wasn't watching and grabbed one. And her response was, "I'm not here to serve you, bugger lugs. I'm here to serve the listeners." And she's right. And she's right. But I did enjoy the Tim Tam and the donut that I had for morning tea yesterday. Yes. Now, my word of the day today, by the way, my word of the day, and this was a recommendation from a listener, and I love your recommendations because you guys, you know, there are words that you grew up with, there are words that you've heard, and I love some of the recommendations that come through. And this was a suggestion the other day, gander. Gander. Now, obviously, there are a couple of ways you could use it.

0: As in, Ross, you're a bit of a gander, i.e. male goose. That's one way of using it. Or you can say, last night the Sydney Swans board had a good gander at the behaviour of their players on the weekend, and they said that they were going to come down like a ton of bricks. Well, we haven't seen yet. We are still waiting to get official word on how heavy that ton of bricks will be. So just to clarify, the Swans put out a statement last night saying that no matter what happens with this investigation into the allegations that arose from the night out, the night on the tiles, that their players, that a handful of players got involved in Melbourne on Sunday night stroke Monday morning, the Sydney Swans did believe that a group of their players, quote, were in serious breach of expected club behaviour and standards. So that's completely aside from the allegations that have now been raised. And so they were meeting last night at the board. The board was meeting and they were going to decide the ton of bricks is on its way and just how heavy it's going to be. On the text line, this is Brad from Lynham. Brad says, no news yet of player sanctions following last night's Sydney board meeting. Expect that four players might be stood down for 2 weeks. Well, yeah, okay. I wonder whether 2 weeks... Well, I guess, okay. Brad goes on to say, I wonder if there were no sexual misconduct allegations, would the boozy night out have been swept under the carpet? I suggest, Brad, had these allegations not arisen, none of us would know about this night out. Nobody, because I suspect that most clubs, I'm assuming, would say to their players, if they've got a week or so off, or more than a week off, go out. Because surely, I mean, they're adults. They're adults. So surely, you know, if a club says, guys, okay, it's been a long season, great win, go out, have a dinner or something, maybe you can have a beer. I suspect most clubs do that. Now, does that lead in most clubs to the players then going on and having a bit of a bender or going until 4 o'clock in the morning? I mean, these guys are professional athletes. I mean, I remember one night recently I stayed up past 10 o'clock. I was absolutely knackered the next day. So I'm not sure how professional these blokes go till 4 or 5 in the morning and back up and lead normal lives. But it's a good point, Brad, and I suspect that we would be none the wiser. Nobody would know, except for the Swans players themselves, that they are out till 4 or 5 o'clock in the morning. But interested to hear from you this morning, what your thoughts are. Put aside for now, until we get the statement from the Swans, put aside the sexual assault allegations, but just the professionalism of the players staying out and carrying on like that. And I mean, we do know some of the details that have come out about it, about two women being invited back to one of the rooms, etc., and then allegedly it all going a bit pear-shaped from there. If you've got thoughts on it this morning, I'm happy to hear them. 1300 681 666 or 0467 922 666. Our quiz for this one, I've got two bits of audio for you. Okay. First of all, I want to know, I'm going to play you this bit of audio, and I want you to tell me, this is an event that happened on this day. Who lost their job in this moment in history?
1: The Soviet army is on the streets of Moscow, and the worst fears of supporters of democracy have now been realized. The men who say they've seized power in the Soviet Union have shown their true face this morning, relying not on the ballot box, but on the army.
0: Right, I'll give you a clue. It was 1991. So who just lost their job? Who just lost their job? And this famous man from history.
2: This is America. There is no them. There is only us.
0: Yeah, who's that famous man from history? So first of all, who lost their job?
1: The Soviet army is on the streets of Moscow, and the worst fears of supporters of democracy have now been realized. The men who say they've seized power in the Soviet Union have shown their true face this morning, relying not on the ballot box, but on the army.
0: Yeah, who lost their job in that major moment in international history? And who's this dude?

0: Ood.
1: This is America. There is no them. There is only us.
0: 1-300-681-666-0467-922-666. We're currently sitting on around 4 degrees, 4.5 degrees around the city. The apparent temperature is much the same. Braidwood, you're sitting on 3.5. Cooma, 1 degree at the moment. Goulburn sitting on 7. Today we're expecting a top of 18. Is that right? No. That's what it says here. 18 degrees. Tomorrow, showers increasing, 5 to 16. Friday, a possible shower, 6 to 17.
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0: I don't even want to know. I don't want to know the answer to that, because sometimes I get confused about what I might have dreamt about and what happened in real life. Now, a lot of everyday, quiet, but vigilant Australians were stopping me on the street yesterday, and they were saying, Ross, love the new homage that you're paying to scientists and the work that they're doing around the world, because without that, we wouldn't know just how wonderful some of their discoveries are. And they said to me, have you heard any work that scientists have done to determine whether there's any link between car crashes and listening to music? And I was able to say, my goodness, funny you should mention that, because
4: she blinded me with science. She blinded me with science.
0: Yes, it turns out that scientists have had a look at this. God, it's good, isn't it? Is there no stone that they will not overturn in the quest to find answers to everyday questions that people want to know? Because people always say, they say, God blimey, it's amazing that sometimes when new albums come out, people just crash their cars. If you don't believe me,
5: scientists believe the release of best-selling new music from artists such as Taylor Swift and Harry Styles may be triggering an increase in deaths on the roads. A research team at Harvard University found that on days of popular album launches, an average of 18 more people died in car crashes in the United States.
0: Yep, it makes absolute sense to me. So that's Fridays usually. So maybe if you're thinking, oh, I might just have a day off the roads, maybe Friday, because who knows, there could be a new Taylor Swift or Harry Styles album that's just dropped and people are a little bit distracted when they're driving and more likely to have a crash. Good work. Thank you very much, scientists, for that one. It's 13 minutes to 6 on The Breakfast Show. Let's have a gander. It's my word of the day today, gander. Let's have a gander at what's making news around the place, around Australia this morning. The Sydney Morning Herald, as I mentioned, is talking. In fact, all the papers today are covering the Swans situation. The Herald also points out that the AFL chief executive, Andrew Dillon, suggested the players could face AFL sanctions irrespective of the outcome of an ongoing police investigation into a sexual assault allegation. Julie 2606, and you're dead right, Julie, spot on the money here. Julie says, in relation to the Swans allegations, the impact on the victim survivors seem to have been lost in the coverage. What I found a little bit disturbing yesterday, Julie, was that there was some coverage, not all, but there was some coverage talking about, oh, this is going to be disastrous for the Swans season. How are they going to win a flag? Blah, blah, blah. I mean, as if anyone cares. You know, is that the story? No, you're dead right, Julie. I think there's a much bigger issue going on here. Region Media reports today that almost every Canberran who died from a drug overdose last year died at home. That's one of the findings from the latest National Drug and Alcohol Research Centre report, which found that 28 people died from drug-induced causes in the ACT in 2024, which was a 1.2% of all deaths in the territory. 25 of the 28 deaths were caused by overdoses, 17 deaths were accidental, while 6 were intentional, and men accounted for almost two-thirds

0: two-thirds of all drug-induced deaths. The Australian Financial Review reports today that the Financial Crimes Agency has referred hundreds of mortgage brokers, lawyers, accountants, and risky companies to police, tax officials, and the corporate regulator, warning lenders of significant risks to the banking system from home loans it suspects have been fraudulently obtained. And as Anna just mentioned in the news, a big story, big international story this morning is that social media giant Meta is on trial in the United States over claims it deliberately designed its platforms to be addictive to young people.
1: A landmark case brought by a coalition of US states against Meta is underway in California. The plaintiffs argue that the company deliberately designed its platforms, such as Facebook and Instagram, to be addictive to young people, a claim Meta strongly contests. Opening its case, the prosecution said the company had hooked and exploited kids and misled the public. The states are seeking major financial penalties for the firm and changes to its platforms.
0: Yeah, it's going to be huge. They're talking about $1 trillion potentially, which is about the value of Facebook. There's a group of protesters that have gathered outside.
2: There is nothing inherently social about these platforms. Instagram is not social media. It is a predator-enabling engagement farm.
3: No company, no matter how wealthy, no matter how influential, no matter how untouchable it feels it is, should get to stand above the truth, the law, and our children.
0: Yeah, that's emotional. That is very, very emotional. Not everybody agrees, though, that Facebook is the devil incarnate. This is Stephen Moore, who's a former Trump advisor.
4: I really worry that once you start regulating this, then the internet will not be the same and it will be harder to get material on the internet. Listen, I think we don't want porn. We don't want things that could be harmful to children on the internet, but I'm not so sure that paying, you know, billions of dollars to trial lawyers is the way to solve that problem.
0: Yeah, it's going to be fascinating how that that trial pans out over coming days. 9 minutes to 6 on The Breakfast Show. In just a little while, I'm going to play you our anniversary song this morning. Can I give you a heads up? Just clear a little bit of space in wherever you are at the moment because you may feel the urge to boogie for our anniversary song this morning. So just clear a bit of space. It could be a good workout song for you this morning. If you're thinking, oh, I need to blow the cobwebs out, I wonder if Ross will play something that I can get up and really cut loose. Yes, I will be. So that's coming up with our anniversary song. Good morning, Ross says this. Astute listener, the Swans AFLW players are upset along with many club sponsors. They also claim to have the highest standards and strongest professional culture in the code. If the Swans hand down a mediocre token 2-week slap on the wrist, it is clear they don't care for their standards and care more about their finals campaign than any real so-called standards. If they stand them down indefinitely until the police investigation is complete, then they will be truly setting the right standards and deserve kudos. Interesting. Very interesting. I mean, what do people think? Because they're talking two games. Is that a slap on the wrist? Or, as this listener is suggesting, maybe they should be stood down until the investigation is complete. What do you think? I'd be fascinated to get your thoughts on it this morning. 1-300-681-666, 0467-922-666. Good morning, Ross and team. Regarding your science this morning, is that why new music is called headbangers? Well, yes, seems that people are a little bit more careless on the roads. Another texter, do you have any knowledge about a TV outage in Tuggers? No, I don't. We're getting on to it. We're going to see if we can find out. I've got an early morning accident for you. This is in Chifley, Hindmarsh Drive and Melrose Drive in Chifley. There's been an accident there. Not sure how serious it is, but we've been told that there is an accident there involving a couple of cars, or at least one car. That's Hindmarsh Drive and Melrose Drive in Chifley. If you know of any other stuff on the roads, then let us know. 1-300-681-666, 0467-922-666. Our early morning quiz for this morning, who lost their job?
5: The Soviet army is on the streets of Moscow, and the worst fears of supporters of democracy have now been realized. The men who say they've seized power in the Soviet Union have shown their true face this morning, relying not on the ballot box, but on the army.
0: Yeah, who lost their job and who's this dude?
6: This is America. There is no them. There is only us.
0: Yeah, who is that? Who is that leader? He is a leader. A well-known leader, in fact. Now, if you've been listening into Afternoons, Alice Matthews wants your... This is fun. This is going to be a lot of fun. And we can all help out. We can band together to achieve what I think is... I think Alice has undersold herself here. I reckon they're going to achieve this goal in a canter.
7: Alice Matthews here. 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Text collective kilometres and you'll get a link to log your count. 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Prizes and regular updates on Afternoons.
0: Yeah, I'm going to join in. Yesterday I've contributed 36 metres to it. So thank you very much. You're welcome. Make sure you join in and help Alice out with that one. All right, clear some space. You ready to go? We're going back to 1971. For Ashton, Gardner and Dyke. Do you remember this? This is the Resurrection Shuffle on ABC Canberra Breakfast. Come on, blow those cobwebs out.

0: There you go, you're keeping up. There you go, Alex Matthews. I've just clocked up another few metres for you in your goal. That was Ashton Gardner and Dyke. All the way back in 1971, that song came out. Cracked the top 20, in fact, because back then we all enjoyed getting up and doing a little bit of a workout. It's called the Resurrection Shuffle on ABC Canberra Breakfast. All right, well done to those who knew that this...
1: The Soviet army is on the streets of Moscow, and the worst fears of supporters of democracy have now been realised.
0: Yeah, of course, that was the coup that saw Mikhail Gorbachev of glasnost and perestroika fame. He was ousted on this day in 1991, and this...
2: This is America. There is no them. There is only us.
0: As one texter points out, that is Slick Willie. Yes, a.k.a. Bill Clinton, who turns 80 today. Bill Clinton, born on this day, 1946. Paddington, Jeff in Watson, John from Lynham, Suzanne 2614, Jeff 2650, and a couple of others as well got that this morning. Our three clues to the news. Okay, three songs there. Can you work them out? That accident, Hindmarsh Drive and Melrose Drive in Chifley. Be aware of that. It's 6 o'clock.
3: ABC News, good morning. I'm Anna Vito. Australia's peak advocacy organisation for people with disability has warned the overhaul of the NDIS will cost lives. Under the changes which passed Parliament last night, access to NDIS will be based on a standardised assessment of functional capacity, and current participants will be reassessed from January the 1st, 2028. As a result of the changes, hundreds of thousands of people are expected to be removed or prevented from accessing the scheme, with many expected to rely on yet-to-be-established foundational supports. People with Disability Australia Interim President and NDIS participant Jared Sandal-Hay says he's deeply concerned.
4: Lives will be lost because of this bill, and they know that. And so I'm not quite sure in the community... I'm not quite sure why they're still pushing ahead.
3: The Sydney Swans AFL club says its players that breach club behaviour standards will face sanctions and penalties. The club met last night to discuss the next steps, separate to the ongoing police investigation into an alleged sexual assault on Sunday at a Melbourne hotel. The ABC understands Chad Warner, Isaac Heaney, James Jordan and Riley Bice are players linked to the investigation. It is not suggested any of the four players are being accused of sexual assault. In a statement, the club condemned all forms of abuse and disrespectful behaviour towards women and says it's providing support to the staff and athletes in their AFLW. Social media giant Meta is on trial in California in a case which could force the company to make fundamental changes to Instagram and Facebook. Here's North America correspondent Lauren Day.
5: Four US states have taken Meta to court on behalf of a group of 29 states, arguing the company committed numerous violations of child privacy laws and deliberately designed its platforms to be addictive. The states are seeking $200 billion US in damages and demanding the company make changes to Instagram and Facebook, including ending the autoplay of videos and prohibiting the creation of multiple accounts. Meta has strongly denied allegations that it has failed teens. The trial is expected to run for up to 8 weeks, and the jury could hear from Meta CEO Mark Zuckerberg.
3: The UK Prime Minister says he will continue to support Ukraine despite renewed threats from Russia. His Europe correspondent Elias Kluwer.
6: In the past month, Ukraine has been escalating its aerial attacks on Russian infrastructure, inflicting billions of dollars of damage. Within the arsenal of weapons being used are British drones. In response, the Russian embassy in the UK said the deeper the UK's involvement, the higher the price it will pay. The UK's Prime Minister, Andy Burnham, says he's not backing down.
7: We are providing support so that Ukraine can defend itself.
6: His comments come as Russia launched another deadly wave of attacks across Ukraine, killing at least 17 people.
3: Canberra Liberals leader Mark Parton says the memorandum of understanding between the Territory Government and ACT unions should be terminated. The MOU was established in 2015 and requires the government to consult with unions on procurement projects. Mr. Parton says the Secure Local Jobs Code was supposed to supersede the MOU, and he's calling for both to be scrapped.
8: We asked a series of questions in estimates with some answers that weren't really all that enlightening, but there's no possible way that certainly if the Secure Local Jobs Code is there and remains, the MOU's got to go.
3: Australian women with breast cancer who feared losing access to a critical drug have been offered a lifeline, with an equivalent medication on track to be subsidised. In June, the maker of the drug Zoladex, AstraZeneca, said it would pull the version used for breast cancer from Australian shelves in November. The federal government's PBS advisory committee has now recommended an equivalent medication be subsidised, with the health department saying the government is committed to listing all medications recommended by the body. Chief executive of the advocacy group So Brave, Rochelle Panitz, says the recent uncertainty has been challenging.
9: There's a lot of anxiety and concern around, can I actually access my medicine. So I think this is a really great next step, certainly for long-term surety of access.
3: And briefly in sport, at the Men's Hockey World Cup, Australia has beaten Spain 1-0, Blake Govers scoring the winning goal for the Kookaburras in the final quarter in Belgium. The Australian men are undefeated from their first two matches to start the competition. Canberra's weather, the chance of some morning fog, a partly cloudy day ahead with light winds this morning, a forecast top of 18 degrees. Showers increasing in 16 tomorrow, right now 5 degrees at the airport and in Tuggeranong. ABC News.
10: Good morning. Welcome to AM. I'm Melissa Clark in Canberra, coming to you from Ngunnawal country and acknowledging other custodians. The federal government's contentious overhaul of the National Disability Insurance Scheme has passed the Senate with the coalition's support. Health Minister Mark Butler has acknowledged the reforms will be hard, but says they're essential to rein in the cost of the now $50 billion a year scheme. But one of Australia's peak advocacy organisations for people with disability has warned the changes to the NDIS will cost lives. Here's political reporter Lexi Junewick.
11: After a long night of debate in the Senate, the government's plan to reform the National Disability Insurance Scheme cleared the chamber.
12: Ayes 30, noes 12. It is resolved in the positive.
11: All that remains is for the amended bill to go back to the Labor-dominated lower house, where it's certain to be passed. The government estimates the reforms will save almost $38 billion over the next 4 years. And under the plan, from January 1, 2028, access to the NDIS will be based on a functional capacity assessment, with existing participants to be reassessed progressively. As a result, hundreds of thousands of people are expected to be either removed from the scheme or prevented from accessing it. Many are expected to rely on alternative services still being developed, with the states and territories set to deliver much of that support.
13: We've got a lot of work to do to develop the equivalent systems effectively for kids over the age of nine and for other adults who might be impacted by these eligibility arrangements. That's a ton of work.
11: Health Minister Mark Butler issuing a please explain to Queensland, the only state or territory to not sign up to the Thrive Kids program, which will provide support to children aged 8 and under who have autism or developmental delays with low to moderate support needs.
13: The Queensland government needs to answer for its inability so far to live up to the agreement that it signed, that the Premier signed earlier this year.
11: NDIS Minister Jenny McAllister says the bill has been strengthened through dozens of amendments made with backing from the coalition, including new measures to safeguard the scheme against fraud and a so-called escalation pathway for participants who require continuous 24-hour care.
14: This will make sure that a high-risk participant can apply for a plan variation so their needs can continue to be met.
11: But advocacy group People with Disability Australia is worried. Its interim president and NDIS participant Jared Sandal-Hay fears many will be forced to exit the scheme with no safety net in place.
4: We don't even have all of the states on board for the beginning of Thriving Kids, which is just around the corner.
11: He's urging the government to rethink its plan.
4: Lives will be lost because of this bill. I'm not quite sure why they're still pushing ahead.
11: The NDIS bill will return to the lower house today.
10: Lexi Junawick there. A trial that could reshape how Facebook and Instagram operate is underway in California. Several US states are suing social media giant Meta over claims it deliberately designed Facebook and Instagram to be addictive to young people and to harvest their data. North America correspondent Lauren Day has been following the trial. She joined me earlier from Washington. Lauren, take us through the significance of this lawsuit.
15: Well, Mel, this is a huge landmark case. You've probably heard about Meta's multiple lawsuits. There's some thousands of lawsuits claiming that it's addicted and harmed young people. But this one is likely to be the most consequential legal fight yet. And that's because if Meta loses, they could be forced to fundamentally change how their social media platforms operate. Now, this case is being led by four US states, but it's on behalf of 29. So obviously that's the majority of states in the US. They claim that Meta's business model can be summed up in four words: hook, hold, harvest, and hide. So a lawyer for California explained this by saying that they aim to hook users, hold them for as long as they can, harvest their data, and hide the truth from the public. Now, there were a lot of protesters and campaigners who gathered outside the court in Oakland for today's hearing, and included several parents of young people who say that their children died as a result of social media use. One of them was Erin Popolo. She says that her daughter Emily died after relentless cyberbullying. Have a listen to what she had to say.
16: When Emmy died, I knew immediately that this was not just kids being mean. It wasn't a mystery. It was a design flaw, a system built to maximize engagement, even when that engagement was cruelty, humiliation, and harm.
10: Parent Erin Popolo there. So, Lauren, what changes do these US states want to see in how Facebook and Instagram are operated?
15: Well, these states are seeking $200 billion US dollars in damages, but they're also demanding that Meta make some pretty substantial changes to Instagram and Facebook. They want, for example, parental verification for teen users. They want changes to the algorithms that they use, the end of autoplay of video content, prohibiting the creation of multiple accounts, and ending disappearing posts like Instagram stories, for example. Now, Meta has consistently denied these allegations. They've said that they have a long-standing commitment to supporting young people. For example, they say they removed 600,000 accounts that were made by people under 13 and that they have a track record of sharing information about potential social media harms. But really, the jury will be hoping to hear from Meta CEO Mark Zuckerberg, who is expected to take the stand as part of this trial, which is likely to last for 8 weeks. So there'll be a lot of anticipation about what he has to say about these claims against this social media giant.
10: Lauren Day in Washington. The problems stemming from rising costs and the lack of affordable housing has prompted plenty of public debate about what more governments could do, what tax changes might help, and what it means for intergenerational fairness. But helping people with their most immediate need, getting a decent meal, has become the focus of one man and his family, along with a barbecue trailer. Bill Ormond reports.
17: How are you? You hungry?
18: Serving out slow-cooked barbecue meat, Dave Meadows has spent months on the road.
17: No. You're okay.
18: The greenskeeper from Adelaide travelled across four states and 18 locations with his family, feeding the homeless and working poor, spending night after night cooking on the barbecues and smoker he's towed on the back of a trailer.
19: Pulled brisket, pulled pork, pulled beef, ribs, chicken. That's what people are expecting to eat, so I'm sort of wanting to serve people what they're, you know, hoping for.
18: Tonight's smoked brisket is a treat for Rosalind Crawford, who's been on the waiting list for a house for roughly 3 years.
20: I don't want to be a burden to anyone. I prefer being on my own anyways. But at the moment, it's okay. I'm getting there. It's all right.
18: The 38-year-old is sleeping rough and says the work by Dave and local charities to feed people is most welcome.
20: And you also get out and actually speak to people as well. I like it because it keeps my mind entertained and occupied, really, away from those distractions what I had in my past.
18: Dave Meadows has teamed up with local charities and not-for-profits at each stop, including here in Broken Hill in far western New South Wales, serving more than 1,000 meals across the country he's found the rising cost of living is forcing people onto the streets.
19: We've come across people that had rentals, who had homes, and their rent has gone up to a point where they can't afford to live there, and they've been forced into moving. But the issue is everywhere else has gone up and they can't afford to rent anywhere. And so they're sleeping rough.
18: Local Don Barron agrees.
1: I think it's probably a lack of housing, which is the main reason why people are living in cars, for the simple fact that a lack of housing, money, affordability, the cost of living is just gone out of control at the moment.
18: Mr. Barron started Broken Hill-based charity Feeding Friends several years ago and has seen the need for services increase.
1: And that has certainly grown in the way of young families. We have homeless people in Broken Hill that do have children. They still go to school, but they're living in cars and things like that.
17: Do you want any sauce, cheese or anything?
18: For Dave Meadows, it's not just about helping those doing it tough, but about inspiring others, including his two young daughters.
19: I wanted my girls to understand the importance of helping others. I wanted to hopefully inspire them.
18: As well as overcoming his own speech impediment.
19: It's held me back from lots of things that I probably wanted to do, but was scared of being laughed at, I guess, scared of what other people thought. And I guess when I took this on, I knew that there was a possibility that I would be speaking with you and being on air, and I just thought this is far more important to get out there and feed people and help people. And if I let my speech hold me back, this won't happen.
10: Adelaide Greenskeeper Dave Meadows, ending that report from Bill Ormond and Christina Rosengren. And that's early AM for today. Very briefly in finance, oil's higher, Brent crude trading at $91.02 US a barrel. I'm Melissa Clark. It's a 6:15.

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1: Yes, indeed it is. It is The Breakfast Show. It's your hump day edition of The Breakfast Show. My name is Ross Solly. Good morning.

0: a torture tattoo. Still waiting for news from the Swans. Their board met last night and they were claiming they were going to come down like a ton of bricks on the players for their behaviour. Totally aside from allegations that have since arisen, but just on obviously deciding to go out until daybreak and a few other shenanigans that they got up to, which they say is totally against the Swans culture. And they met last night because they promised to come down hard on the players. We're still waiting to hear what they've decided to do. But a couple of people on the text line this morning have said, because the word is that they might get like a 2-game suspension. And a couple of people have already said on the text line this morning, well, no, that shows that you're not taking it seriously. And at the very least, the players should be suspended until the police investigation is finished. I'd be interested to know, because the one listener said, well, if they only suspend him for 2 games, it shows that the AFL is, that the Swans are more concerned about their finals campaign than any real so-called standards. And this also follows on from another texter this morning who said that they're very concerned that some of the commentary around what happened on the weekend seems to be about, oh, this is going to ruin the Swans finals aspirations, et cetera, et cetera. Well, interested to get your thoughts on it this morning, on the whole issue and whether they should be stood down until the police investigation is complete. By the way, that might be all over by the end of this week, the police investigation. Who knows where it might end up. We've got a jam-packed show for you today. The ACT's top cop is going to be joining us. They've had a week. They have had a week. And Scott Lee will be joining us in the studio a little bit later on this morning. We're also going to catch up with the ACT's conservator of flora and fauna. They've now got numbers back from the kangaroo cull. Turns out they didn't meet their target. So what does all this mean? We'll find out from Bren Berkowitz a little bit later on. And I have got another ABC Canberra coffee mug to give away. They are awesome. And everybody who's got one so far has been raving about it. They've just been carrying it around and just waving it in the air and showing people, look what I've got. This is great. You can't have one because they're rare. Yes, they are rare, but I'm going to give one away very, very soon. Our word of the day today is gander, by the way. Somebody said, where is that? I've got to find that text because it was very funny. Suzanne 2614 says, gander hosted aircraft for many countries after the 9/11 attacks. That might have been Uganda, which I guess we could use that as our word of the day as well. So there's a few things. Gander as in, Ross, you're a bit of a gander, i.e. male goose. Or gander as in, let's have a gander at what our producers are thinking about this morning. Or Uganda is a great country in Africa. I wouldn't mind visiting there one day. Lots of great things you could use Uganda in a sentence for. Just that motor vehicle accident that I think is still causing some issues. This is in Chifley, Hindmarsh Drive and Melrose Drive in Chifley. Be aware of that. If you are in the general vicinity and give us an update, then please do on 1300 681 6604. 679226. Our three clues to the news are Squeak from Barton. You've got one of these songs. Here we go.
1: Drive. Today in our biography segment, it's all about a swimmer. She won gold in 100 metres at the Olympic Games in Stockholm. She learnt to swim in Sydney, Ikudji Baths. Who are we chatting about?
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0: Yes, indeed. And once again, sitting in the driver's seat on this road to nowhere is Grace O'Day. Good morning to you, Grace.
1: Morning, Ross.
0: And returning to her preferred position in the dicky seat after a couple of days off, Kate Charmstrong.
2: That really tickled me, Ross. Good morning.
0: Yep. Dicky seat's good.
2: It's really good. And people got really around it on the text.
0: They did indeed. They did indeed. And I think one of the great things about the dicky seat is that when this segment goes pear-shaped, the dicky seat's the best one for a quick early exit.
1: A quick eject button.
0: You just jump off the back. You go, oh, Grace and Ross, you're on your own. Bye-bye, I'm jumping off the dicky seat. How are you both? All right? You okay?
2: Yeah.
1: Good. We've got.
0: What did you two get up to last night, just out of interest? Do you do anything interesting last night?
1: We may have gone to dinner with a group of friends, yes.
2: Including each other.
0: Like separate dinners, like you obviously went out separately to dinners or?
2: Same dinner.
1: The same restaurant.
0: Yeah. Oh, yeah, okay. It's crazy. Just by chance, you just wandered in there and you all turned up together.
1: Yeah, and weirdly they put us on the same table.
2: It was very strange, Ross. And we couldn't control it though, you know, that it was really packed.
0: Yeah.
2: We had to share.
0: Yep. The work team that play together, stay together. Apparently that's one of the...
1: I was going to say, Ross,
0: mm-hmm,
1: we've
0: Grace.
1: Got a future business, you and I.
0: Have we?
1: Oh. Yeah.
0: Okay.
1: Removalists.
0: We have, because we had to move furniture around yesterday. We tried to move the insider's couch down to the green room because for Saskia Mabon's morning tea.
2: Of course.
0: And because Saskia in the end chickened out and refused to take the insider's couch home for her new... her new apartment. Even though I was trying to egg her on, go on, do it. Spearsy won't notice. He's a nice guy. He's a generous bloke.
1: Just green screen it, yes.
0: So she chickened out. So then yesterday I thought, well, let's bring the insider's couch down for the visitors. But they bolted the thing to the ground.
2: They heard you, Ross. They heard you coming.
0: And I feel, because when I went to lift it, it gave me a little bit of a zap.
2: Okay.
1: Electric current.
0: So I reckon the minute everybody gets off the couch on a Sunday, they flick a switch and they give it a little electric shock. I reckon that is the save the couch from Ross button. And that if I go in there and try and pick it up or try and thump it, that gives me a little bit of a jolt. Anyway, so then, Grace, we had to move the couch down that we lounge about on in the kitchen.
1: In the kitchen, yeah.
0: Yeah. It's good, though.
1: Yeah. I mean, I think we've got good movement. We can get it through doorways. Yeah.
2: It was quite impressive the way the efficiency mm-hmm. to which you did it as well. That was one minute flat between rooms.
0: Yep. Pick them, carry them, and place them. That's the name of our removalist company.
2: It's catchy.
1: So for any removalist needs, let us know.
0: It could be our new side hustle. Just letting you know that neither Grace, I can't speak on behalf of Grace, but even though when people look at me, they might think, oh, God, you look really, really strong. You bulked up a lot. You look like a bloke who could lift a lot of weights. Surprisingly, Kate, for my size, I'm not that strong.
2: Really, Ross?
0: Yeah.
2: You wouldn't have known it carrying that.
0: I know. So preferably I just carry little light things like maybe small pot plants.
1: Yeah.
0: Cups and saucers, quite good at.
1: Cutlery.
2: Oh.
0: Yeah.

0: Not a lot. Like, not a lot of cutlery. Just like your standard fare cutlery.
1: Yeah, not a box full of.
0: Don't somebody say here's my cutlery set handed down through three generations, which we've just added to every time. No, not going to carry that one. Good morning, this texter. Hi, Ross. We had a gander and named him Egbert. He fathered one female gosling. Nice. Gander is my word of the day today. Ellie from Kayleen. Good morning. Ellie was here yesterday.
1: She was. Nice to see her again.
0: Whenever I see Ellie, my day immediately picks up. And because she's just always so happy, and it was so lovely to see. Ellie was there. Tony was there.
2: Andy was there.
3: And Max.
0: And Max,
1: so
0: who
1: gorgeous.
0: Barked at me at one stage. Max barked at Andy. Max is Andy's dog.
1: Yes. Yeah.
0: And yesterday at one stage I came in and Anna Vito was there and she was walking around carrying tasty treats for people, not for Max, but for everybody else, for the humans who were in there, and including on the plate was donuts, Tim Tams, etc. But she was playing hard to get and I couldn't get the Tim Tams, and so I sort of picked up a bit of pace, and Max, I think, took offence at how fast I was moving and gave me a bit of a bark as if to say, oi, bucko, you don't need another Tim Tam. I think Max was looking after me.
3: Keeping you in line.
0: I think Max was saying, mate, you're the one who doesn't need a Tim Tam. Why don't you just sit back and let the listeners have one, because you've like had enough today by the look of you, strong man who can carry a couch. what are we up to? What was I going to say? Oh, yes, Ellie from Kayleen. Ellie says, also, not only do we have a top of 18 today, but we're only on the road to nowhere and the sun is already coming up. Have a gander at those changing seasons. Okay, hang on a minute. You two just talk for a minute.
3: I was noticing as we were standing here that it was looking off.
0: It's light.
1: Yeah.
0: Yeah, it actually is. It's actually, when does daylight saving kick in?
3: It's soon, isn't it?
0: I think tomorrow. Let's kick it in tomorrow.
1: Ken and Camber, let's go.
0: Ken and Camber, if you're listening, what powers do you have for getting early daylight starts? It is very bright out there already. I have noticed at night now, if I want to go for a run, I usually had to head off before at 4 o'clock because I was getting, but I notice now I can sneak in one after 5 o'clock. Like only like about 40 metres or so. By the way, speaking of runs, what a great segue. People will say, God, Ross, it's amazing how you script all of this sort of stuff so it all falls into place.
4: 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Prizes and regular updates on afternoons.
0: Yeah, I'm going to play. Are you guys going to join in for that? I think you should. You're both very active. Forward. I didn't hear it say forward rolling.
1: No, I feel there was a misstep there because I can gain a lot of coverage with my forward rolls.
0: Yeah.
1: But, you know, I'll log my walks.
0: Yep. I went for a swim yesterday so I can add 25 metres to it.
1: Can I log?
0: I did more than that.
1: Can I log?
0: Isn't it gracious to assume that that's true? Oh, yeah, Ross went swimming. It was
3: not
0: 25.
3: A single reaction.
0: It was 25 metres.
1: I'm just used to you, Ross.
0: We should all do it because Alice is, she thinks it's a very ambitious goal, but I think we'll do it in a canter, especially now the three of us have signed up.
3: Oh, yeah.
1: I think we'll single-handedly bring it to 1,000,000. Yeah.
3: Give us a day.
1: So active out here.
0: Yep. Quilian says, Ross, I've always wondered how much you say on air is scripted, or do you work off dot points as you gander at what your producers are doing on the side? How much of it is scripted, Grace?
1: Well, I can only speak to this segment, really. None of this is scripted.
0: We never talk. No, and honestly, hand on my heart, we never talk beforehand because I like to catch them underwears and just throw stuff at them and see how they respond, or just stuff that floats past me. Ideas. Oh, look at that duck. What else is happening? Do you want to go, Grace? Tell us what's happening around the world.
1: In Myron Bateman, I think, would have been at the start of this year, we were talking about the public school and how they were having to be bused to the recreation grounds, which was only about 600 metres because of safety concerns.
0: The road was so busy and there was no crossing.
1: Exactly. Yeah. But there has been a movement there. They've been able, the Yass Council been able to get a New South Wales Get Active grant to put a path in improvements from West Street to Rose Street. So we'll look at getting those children safely to school.
0: Hang on. So is that a crossing? When you say a path?
1: So they'll look at path and pedestrian crossing options. So they're looking at fixing.
0: They've got the money to do it now. It's just a question of how to do it best.
1: Yes, they got $765,000.
0: Because I assume one of those pedestrian walkway bridge type thing over the top, because a lot of trucks go through there, so you probably can't do that.
1: Yeah, and you want students to get to school safely, so it's good that they're looking at this and looking at different options to solve it.
0: Yeah, what a great initiative. Good work. Thank you, Grace. Thank you, Kate, for that totally scripted segment, which I think went absolutely swimmingly. Time for the news. It's 6:30.
2: ABC News, good morning. I'm Anna Vito. An organisation dedicated to fighting violence against women says sexual assault allegations which have rocked the AFL this week raise broader issues for the sport. The Sydney Swans say the players allegedly linked to an incident at a Melbourne hotel are in serious breach of expected club behaviour and standards. In a statement late yesterday, AFL Chief Executive Andrew Dillon says the allegations are deeply concerning and the woman who made them is entitled to privacy. Respect Victoria Chief Executive Helen Bolton says the alleged incident should trigger change across the league.
5: It seems to be just an episodic statement around what's currently occurring rather than a broader statement about how they'll address cultures of safety, respect and equality in the clubs.
2: A group of American states is taking on social media giant Meta in an unprecedented case which could pose a major threat to the company's operations. Here's North America correspondent Lauren Day.
6: The lawsuit, filed by 29 states, accuses the parent company of Instagram and Facebook of deliberately designing addictive products that lure in young people and cause them harm. The states are seeking $200 billion US dollars in damages and demanding the company be forced to redesign its products to make them safer for children. The trial in California is set to last for up to 8 weeks, and the jury is expected to hear from Meta CEO Mark Zuckerberg. Meta denies the allegations and says it has a long-standing commitment to supporting young people.
2: Syria has condemned Israeli airstrikes on an airbase in the northwest of the country, accusing its neighbour of unjustified aggression. Here's Middle East correspondent Matthew Doran.
7: The airfield in Idlib province, roughly 70 kilometres from the Turkish border, had been out of dedicated military service for more than a decade. But the attacks are being viewed as another escalation in Israel's strikes against the new Syrian government. State television reported the runway and storage facilities had been targeted. The country's foreign ministry said it was a flagrant violation of Syria's sovereignty and territorial integrity, while the White House's special envoy for Syria, Tom Barak, called it unnecessary and argued the government of President Ahmed al-Sharr had repeatedly indicated it wanted to de-escalate its relationship with Israel.
2: The Federal Labor MP for Canberra says legislative changes to governance at the Australian National University will help prevent a recurrence of issues it's faced over recent years. The proposed amendments include allowing the appointment of a Deputy Vice-Chancellor without ANU Council approval. MP Alicia Payne says the ANU has had an issue with circular appointments in the past.
8: I imagine that is to help disrupt that and ensure that you've got, you know, representation from appropriate places and a broad representation of the ANU community.
2: New data from the ACT government reveals more than 3,500 kangaroos were culled in June and July of this year. That's an increase of around 600 on last year, but the annual kangaroo management program was slightly below its target for this year. Most of those kangaroos were recorded around the Mount Ainslie and Mount Majura nature reserves and in Googong West. 344 wallabies were also culled during the program, which the government says is necessary to protect native landscapes. Mushroom killer Erin Patterson will return to court today in a bid to overturn her triple murder conviction. Jared Whittaker reports.
9: Erin Patterson is serving a life sentence for the murder of three relatives and the attempted murder of another after serving them a poisoned beef Wellington at a lunch in 2023. Last year, a jury convicted her after a 10-week trial. She'll be eligible for parole after serving 33 years in jail. Patterson maintains her innocence and today heads to the Court of Appeal, arguing there was a substantial miscarriage of justice. Her lawyers say there were irregularities with the way the jury was sequestered, which undermined the integrity of the verdict. Prosecutors are also appealing, saying the non-parole period is inappropriate. The appeal will be heard over 2 days.
2: Sport, and the vice president of European soccer's governing body has labelled a FIFA decision to sack a senior executive who criticised

0: 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Right now, 8 degrees in Dixon, 6 in Tuggeranong. 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
4: Yeah, Spider says on the text line, and I remember this Spider. Spider says, daylight saving started on the 27th of August in the year 2000 for the Olympic Games. So should we be starting at the end of August, not the beginning of October? It's a good question, Spider. I must say I'm quite enjoying looking out the window now and being actually able to see things. But then there are others who are going to say it's too early already and the start of October is too early, and then others say it drags on too late at the end. But I don't know. Are we happy with... Grace, can we just check officially what date daylight saving begins? Is it the long weekend in October? Is there another date? 4th of October. 4th of October it begins. So it's over... it's over a month away yet before daylight saving begins. Is that okay? Are we happy with that? Or should we bring it forward? Let's open that can of worms, shall we? Thank you to the listener who's just sent in a screenshot of their contribution to Alice Matthews' Million Paces Walk for yesterday. 5,410 steps. Good work, unnamed listener. Yes, so this is what Alice Matthews is... and her team, and she's signing up all sorts of running groups and active people type groups to help her in their cause to get to a million paces, and she wants you to join. Now, there's an easy way to do it if you want the link. Ben says on the text line, Ross, I had a gander. That's my word of the day, gander. I had a gander at the numbers on the bathroom scales yesterday and found that I had a few extra collected kilograms from winter. So I'm keen to join the 666 collected kilometres. Is the keyword for the text one word or two? So you'd need to text in collected kilometres. And it's the Australian spelling, not the American spelling of kilometres. I believe, and Alice Matthews will tell me if I'm wrong, I think it's two words. I think you just send in collected kilometres and you'll get a text back with a link to the form that you can fill in. And you don't have to fill it in straight away. You can like do it at the end of the day or the end of the week or whatever. Chuck it in and help us reach our goal here. Someone says on the text line, which pool did you manage to get 50 metres in without turning? Civic pool. I went for a swim yesterday. Very nice. Nice and warm, which is good. Quite like that, swimming in a heated pool at this time of the year. On the Sydney Swans thing, using our word of the day, Stu says, Ross and crew, I was at Summer Nats and I saw this LJXU1 and said, wow, have a gander at this. Yet gander, my word of the day. And also somebody else texted in, Hawker Hurricane, saying my earlier listener texter was absolutely correct in noting that it was Gander Airport in Newfoundland, not Uganda, but the Gander Airport in Newfoundland in Canada, that hosted many, many transatlantic aircraft during the 9/11 US airspace shutdown, which prompted the stage play. Of course it did, Come From Away, which was awesome. I love that. Thank you, Hawker Hurricane, for filling in the blanks on that. On the Swans, a couple of texts. So Stu says, let's get stories and allegations clear on both sides before public slayings and views, says Stu. And this texter says, there are two matters that need to run their course here. The question of the Swans players bringing their club and the game into disrepute for being out late drinking, and the allegations that are under police investigation. Once again, trial by the media. What I will say about that is, the Swans themselves, the Sydney Swans themselves, have decided that the behaviour of the players wasn't up to scratch, and then

0: not just going off what the media is saying, they've interviewed the players at the heart of it. They spent all day yesterday interviewing the players. And off the back of that, they put out a statement. This is the Swans themselves. This is not a media organisation or anyone else. The Swans themselves put out a statement last night saying that after interviewing the players yesterday, they found that they were, quote, in serious breach of expected club behaviour and standards. So they have reached that conclusion following interviews with players, not by judging by media or anything like that. And as a result, they had a board meeting last night and they were saying they were going to come down like a ton of bricks. We're still waiting to see what the result might be. There's some suggestion that they could get 2-game suspension, which has prompted a little bit of an outrage from people saying, well, hang on. I need to also clarify, and that text has reminded me, and I did say this earlier, the suspensions is solely for the players being out on the town. It has nothing to do with the alleged sexual assault and needs to be treated as such. Absolutely. And I did mention that earlier. This is totally not connected to the allegations that have been made about a sexual assault. This is the Swans looking at the players being out all night and doing what they did and what they've admitted to in their interviews. That's the situation. I'm interested to get your thoughts on this. Do you think that a 2-game suspension, because another suggestion was that the player should be suspended until the police investigation is complete. And they shouldn't be allowed back playing until then. If you've got thoughts on this, 1-300-681-666 or 0467-922-666. This texter, this is no name attached to this. This listener says, regarding the Swans, the perpetrators should be stood down until the police investigation is completed. If the allegations are founded, they should be expelled from the club and the AFL. Obviously we need to know exactly what the allegation is, but obviously people are demanding pretty strong action. 1-300-681-666, 0467-922-666. This listener says, as soon as I heard regarding the Swans, the statement with they found themselves in, I was disappointed. Yeah, there was some blowback yesterday from people saying that the commentary, oh, this is going to ruin the Swans finals campaign, blah, blah, blah. Totally off the mark and totally missing the biggest story here. Now, 3 clues to the news this morning. When I put this together yesterday, I didn't think it was going to be that hard, but we are really struggling. So far, I've got a few takers. Squeak from Barton, Kerry and Palmerston, and a couple of others. I've got the first song. Nobody knows the second or third songs. Although one person did get the third song, but got the wrong artist. They got the song title right, but not the artist. 1-300-681-666 or 0467-922-666. All right. I tell you what, if we're looking for people to help us reach Alice Matthews' target of 1,000,000 kilometres, Mary Good might be out with some people who can help out this morning. Good morning, Mary.
1: Good morning, Ross. Yes, I'm down at the Red Shed this morning. It's the Cancer Council ACT Daffodil Day Community Dip. It's taking place this morning. There are many people down here dressed in dressing gowns, getting ready to strip off and jump in the lake this morning. It's all for a good cause. It's raising money for Cancer Council and research and services. And all money raised stays here in the ACT. So far, $50,000 has been raised here in the ACT. They've got a goal of $140,000. This is one part of the community campaign going on this week around Canberra. Now, Todd is here. Todd, you are braving to jump in the water this morning. Why are you taking part?
2: G'day, how are you going? I'm taking part partly because of my mum. Very hard thing to kind of talk about, but yeah, Cancer Council, Ziggy's has always gotten behind Cancer Council, and this was one way that I felt I could get behind and kind of show my support to my mum. She 2 years ago, she was diagnosed with multiple myeloma, and what seemed like something was going to be over pretty quick, she's now still here with us, and she's just turned up here now. And so

0: I think I owe the Cancer Council and a lot of the research that's been done over the years and a lot of the support that's been provided to people over the years a great deal of gratitude, because, you know, if that wasn't there, she wouldn't be here today. I can guarantee you that. So I guess that's why I'm doing this today, is to show support for her and show support and gratitude for the Cancer Council.
1: A very close cause for you. What will you be doing this morning? I understand you're going to be staying in for a particular amount of time.
0: So I kind of put a target out there. When I first signed up, it was $1,000 target. And I thought, no, let's do something better than that. Let's go for 10 grand. Didn't get there, but I decided every minute, every $1,000 raised was a minute that I would spend in the water. So I hit 3,000. So I'm pretty proud of that. So I'll be in there for 3 minutes.
1: How are you feeling about that?
0: I'm pretty grateful that it's not -3 like it was last week. Let's just say that. I think it'll be doable. I don't think it'll be that bad. But then again, I'm trying to convince myself that it's going to be okay.
1: It's not too cold out here this morning. Todd, good on you. And I hope that those 3 minutes are not too chilly for you. And Ross, I've also got Kylie here. Now, Kylie, you're down swimming here most mornings, but today is a little bit different for you.
2: Yeah, correct. So I'm part of the Canberra Open Water and Wild Swimming Community, and also the Canberra Cold Water Swimming Community. We swim all through winter. But yeah, today we're here to get behind an excellent cause. I think most of us at some point have had a personal connection to cancer. Certainly I have. My dad and my father-in-law, we lost both of them to cancer. But just an excellent opportunity to support a worthy cause and also have a dip, which we love and we do all the time. So. And to promote our beautiful lake, which gets a lot of bad press, but I'm sure Todd will tell you later how absolutely phenomenal it is.
1: So you're swimming in this lake quite regularly. What's your advice to these people who are about to dip in this morning?
2: It's going to be a shock. It's about 10.5 degrees today, which is significantly warmer than what it usually is at this time of year. So I think, yeah, just embrace the sensations. But if you feel in danger at any point, get out.
1: So, yeah, the lake does get a bad rap, but you like swimming here.
2: Yeah, it's sensational. It's one of our best assets, and we love to promote it whenever we can. And we've got a great community that swims here all the time.
1: How many of you are usually swimming in the lake?
2: It varies. In winter, we get down to about 5 or 8 hardcore swimmers, but more on Sundays, twice a week and throughout the year. Yeah, we get large numbers throughout the year.
1: Some very committed swimmers here this morning, Ross.
3: Yeah, can Kylie hear me or
1: Yeah, I can just strap. I'll just put the headphones on, Kylie.
3: Yep.
1: There we go. Yep, Kylie can hear you.
3: Good morning, Kylie.
2: Hi, Ross.
3: How are you? Congratulations.
2: Yeah, very good, thanks.
3: Yeah, congratulations. Do you want me to tell you what the apparent temperature is now, or would you rather not know?
2: Oh, outside?
3: Yeah.
2: I'm in the, like, 6 or 8.
3: If you want to believe that, that's fine. The apparent temperature at the moment is 0, but that's okay. It's just a number. It is just a number. Kylie, what I want to know is, what's your strategy about, do you feel that just running in and diving under is the best approach, or dipping your toe in and checking the warmth of the water before you go in? I know that running in and diving can sometimes lead to embarrassment because sometimes you might face plant or trip up early. What's your recommended strategy, Kylie?
2: Oh, well, I think rip the Band-Aid off, Ross.
3: Yeah.
2: Just get in and get it done.
3: Yeah. Yeah, don't, none of this dilly-dallying around dipping your toe in and going, ooh, it's cold this morning.
2: No, toe business, definitely not.
3: It's nonsense. That's for the week. That is for the week.
2: Rip the Band-Aid off.
3: Although, we should say, Kylie, important, if you don't know the water, it's not a good idea to run in and dive head first because who knows what could be under there. So you've got to be careful.
2: No diving in the spot we're in this morning, Ross. Recommend no diving.
3: No, absolutely not. Kylie, well done to you. Enjoy the morning. Enjoy the swim. It's currently sitting on 46 degrees outside, so it's a beautiful morning for a swim, nice and warm. It'd be lovely. Have fun, Kylie. Well done to you and everybody down there doing the daffodil swim.
2: Cheers, Ross. Appreciate it.
3: You are welcome. Thank you. And well done, Mary Good, who said, I said, Mary, you should go for a swim. And she said, I'd love to. Do you think it's okay with management? And I said, no, because you haven't done a risk assessment, so you can't do it. So bad luck. She'd do it otherwise, though. Absolutely. The drop of a hat. ABC Canberra Breakfast, you are with me, Ross Solly. Good morning to Bruce in Ainslie, who used to work in this building. In fact, Bruce says, the producer chat segment

makes my morning. He says it shows that it must be a happy workplace we have here within the Brekkie team. Of course it is. Of course it is. We're very happy. He said, regarding the green room, which we were talking about, he spent a few years working in that green room. It was his control room at the time. Thanks for giving me a smile in the morning. The funny thing is, Bruce, even though we call it a green room, as I've mentioned before, it's actually red, communist red. It is, in fact. Don't know why we call it the green room. It's just nature, I guess. Our three clues to the news this morning. Okay, see, this is good. When I say, guys, can you pick up the pace here? Quite a few of you now are on to the second and third song. Let me tell you who's now woken up, wiped the sleep from their eyes, and they've worked out what the songs are. People including Nick from Gowrie. This person says that second song is blah, blah, blah. Where are all the old people who should know this? Very good question. I was wondering that as well. Fill in Hawker, Ian from Weston, Kath 2582, who wants the third song played in full. It is a cracking song, Kath. Kent from Bruce. Sarah, no, it's not Midnight Oil. Grant from Jerrabombra. Andrew from Lyons. Jay from Dalton. John from Phillip. Craig in Tuggers, J2605, Steve, Angela from Nichols, James and Lockie in Ngunnawal, Andy from Griffith, Banksian of Lower Banks, good morning Banksian, King Julian, John of Bruce, AG in Macquarie, Jan2900. Well done all of you for helping us out there. I'll give it one more spin. Ben says, Ross, no link returned for collected kilometres. Might need to check the magic text response machine, or does it only work during Alice's show? Very good question, because somebody else just sent a text through. Who was this? Kerry, I think. Let me just find that. Kerry says that she sent a text through on a Saturday. Was it Saturday? And didn't get a response. Kerry and Palmerston, I texted collective kilometres in on Saturday and haven't received a reply yet. Alice Matthews, if you're listening, get out the wrench and the shifting spanner and fix that up if you can, please. My word of the day, gander. My partner was bitten on the butt by a gander. Oh, God, that's awkward. Well done. A few others now coming in with our three clues to news. Judith from Yass says, hi, Ross and ABC Brekkie team. Gander, is your program full of proper gander? Completely. Absolutely. That is us. That's the breakfast show. You've got it in one. This listener says, Dean Cox, as coach of the Swans, is well-placed to deal with what's going on at the Swans. He went through this with Ben Cousins, Kerr and Gardner during his time at West Coast Eagles. Yeah, my God, that was a moment. That was a moment indeed. On ABC Canberra Breakfast. Good morning, Quilian, who's just sent me in a picture in, says, when it looks warm, it must be warm. Ross, would you have a cold swim in the lake at some stage? I love cold swimming. In fact, I swim all through winter. If I can, I really, really enjoy it. I know, I'm a bit of a weirdo, but it's just nice. It's bracing. It wakes you up.

0: I love a bit of Nick Kay. That's Nature Boy on ABC Canberra Breakfast. Good morning, Ross, says Bob 2604. The situation that the Swans find themselves in reminds me of the Canterbury Bulldogs many years ago in Coffs Harbour. I think it was. Yeah, I think you're right. I remember that, Bob. The authorities procrastinated for ages about what to do about it. I would still be inclined to say, though, that Swans players should be treated as innocent till proven guilty. I totally agree, Bob. What I will say again, though, is that the Swans interviewed the players yesterday and last night. They were meeting to, because they said that from their interviews yesterday, they've determined that, allegations aside, their behaviour on the Sunday night, Monday morning, did not meet club standards, and as a result, there would be some form of penalty. All right, if you got Knock on Wood by Amy Stewart, Gimme Shelter by the Rolling Stones, and Sit Down by James, well done for our three clues to the news this morning. I wonder if you can work out the story. Christy Johnson is the duty forecaster. Good morning, Christy.
1: Good morning, Ross.
0: What have we got in store for us for this hump day Wednesday?
1: Yeah, look, there's a bit of fog or low cloud around this morning. Actually, it looks like it's probably more low cloud in a lot of spots, which might actually keep the fog away. But there could certainly be some patches if you're out and about on the roads. Take care if you hit any of those. But once that clears up, it's looking like a pretty nice day, quite warm, certainly well and truly above average for this time of year.
0: Yeah, 18.
1: 18 degrees, yeah, exactly. I think our average for August is about 14. So, significantly sort of warm day. We will potentially see some clouds sort of increasing as we go through the day, and maybe a chance of a shower late. So there's a weather system that's moving across the inland today, potentially reaching maybe the sort of, I guess maybe reaching the hills by, tonight, but probably it's really into tomorrow that we'll see it moving across the ACT. Showers, chance of a thunderstorm possibly with that system tomorrow, a little bit cooler, dropping to 16 degrees, and then that system moves away sort of Friday, so we'll see a few showers in the morning tending to clear through Friday, and then we're back to sort of a sunny and cold morning on Saturday.
0: So definitely get the washing in today. Good on you. Thank you, Christy. Christy Johnson, the duty forecaster at the Weather Bureau, ABC Canberra Breakfast. It's 7 o'clock.

0: The Sydney Swans considering sanctions on players who fail to reach team standards of conduct. The federal government's NDIS overhaul passes the Senate. Canberra's annual kangaroo cull comes in slightly below target. And social media giant Meta in court defending against claims of addiction and child privacy breaches. This is ABC Canberra News. Good morning, I'm Anna Vito. The Sydney Swans AFL Football Club is looking at imposing sanctions and penalties on players who fail to meet the expected club behaviour and standards. The club met last night to discuss its next steps amid an ongoing police investigation into an alleged sexual assault early on Monday at a Melbourne hotel. The ABC understands Chad Warner, Isaac Heaney, James Jordan and Riley Byas are the players linked to the investigation. It's not suggested any of the four players are being accused of sexual assault. AFL Chief Executive Andrew Dillon says the club needs to be prepared to act when expected standards are not met. The federal government's overhaul to the National Disability Insurance Scheme passed the Senate overnight with the support of the Coalition. Isabella Tolhurst reports.
1: The government's contentious changes to the NDIS have passed the Senate with a 30-12 vote last night. Under the reforms, access to NDIS will be based on a standardised assessment of functional capacity, and current participants will be reassessed from January 1, 2028. The changes will mean hundreds of thousands of people could be removed or prevented from entering the scheme, saving more than $36 billion by the end of the decade. Disability advocates have pushed back against the laws, warning they'll have major impacts on participants and their families. The bill will return to the lower house this morning.
0: Firefighters are responding to a house fire in Dunlop in Canberra's northwest. Emergency services were called to the blaze on Polworth Circuit just before 6:30 this morning. Paramedics are also responding. Polworth Circuit is closed to traffic. The ACT government has released data from its 2026 kangaroo management program, revealing this year's cull fell slightly below the target. Caitlin Maloney reports.
2: The cull saw more than 3,600 kangaroos killed across the ACT region, around 70 below the government's 2026 target, but it still saw around 600 more kangaroos killed than last year. 15 reserves were closed between June 9th and July 31st for the program, with the areas surrounding Mount Ainslie, Mount Majura, Belconnen and Googong recording the highest number of culls. More than 1,000 joeys and 300 wallabies were also killed. The program, which manages eastern grey kangaroo populations across the ACT, has been in place since 2009.
0: Social media giant Meta is on trial in California in a case which could force the company to make fundamental changes to Instagram and Facebook. North America correspondent Lauren Day reports.
3: Four US states have taken Meta to court on behalf of a group of 29 states, arguing the company committed numerous violations of child privacy laws and deliberately designed its platforms to be addictive. The states are seeking $200 billion US in damages and demanding the company make changes to Instagram and Facebook, including ending the autoplay of videos and prohibiting the creation of multiple accounts. Meta has strongly denied allegations that it has failed teens. The trial is expected to run for up to 8 weeks, and the jury could hear from Meta CEO Mark Zuckerberg.
0: Medics in Gaza say an Israeli airstrike has killed at least six Palestinians, a day after Donald Trump's envoy Jared Kushner ended a trip to the region which failed to push forward a plan to end the war. Israel's military says it carried out an airstrike on Hamas commanders and several other militants. Gaza medics say as well as the six dead, 14 more people were wounded when the Israeli plane fired two missiles at a small cafe inside the fishing harbour in western Gaza City. Meanwhile, the United States has criticised Israel for attacking a Syrian airbase in the northwest of the country, although Israel is yet to formally comment on those strikes. Middle East correspondent Matthew Doran.
4: Syrian state television reported eight strikes hit the airfield in Idlib province, roughly 70 kilometres from the Turkish border, targeting the runway and storage facilities. The base had been inactive since around 2013, but the attack is being viewed as another attempt by Israel to degrade any military capability the new Syrian government may be trying to build. The Syrian Foreign Ministry lashed out at the strikes, labelling them an unjustified act of aggression, while the White House's special envoy for Syria and Iraq, Tom Barrack, posted on social media that it was an unnecessary escalation and argued the government of Ahmed al-Sharr had not adopted a predatory posture towards Israel.
0: The former defence minister of Ukraine appears to have issued a challenge to its president, saying the country faces a systemic crisis of governance. Mykhailo Fedorov is calling for wartime elections in Ukraine in the biggest domestic challenge to Volodymyr Zelensky since Russia launched its full-scale invasion in 2022. Ukrainian law prohibits the holding of elections during wartime. Mr. Fedorov was dismissed from his portfolio last month, triggering the largest protest since the war began on the streets of Kyiv. Australian women with breast cancer left contemplating drastic surgery because of uncertainty over a critical drug have been offered a lifeline, with an equivalent medication on track to be subsidised. Here's National Health reporter Stephanie Dalzell.
5: AstraZeneca said it would pull the version of Zoladex used for breast cancer from Australian shelves in November, prompting widespread criticism. The federal government's Pharmaceutical Benefits Scheme Advisory Committee has now recommended an equivalent medication, known as triptorelin, be subsidised to fill the gap. The Breast Cancer Network Australia's Vicky Durston says women have been dealing with uncertainty in recent months.
6: We have had cases reported to us of women removing their ovaries as a result.
5: A health department spokesperson says the government's committed to listing all medications recommended by the advisory committee.
0: Canberra Liberals leader Mark Parton says the memorandum of understanding between the Territory Government and ACT unions should be terminated. The MOU was established in 2015 and requires the government to consult with unions on procurement projects. Mr. Parton says the Secure Local Jobs Code was supposed to supersede the MOU, and he's calling for both to be scrapped.
7: We asked a series of questions in estimates with some answers that weren't really all that enlightening, but there's no possible way that, certainly if the Secure Local Jobs Code is there and remains, the MOU's got to go.
0: The Federal Labor MP for Canberra, Alicia Payne, says proposed changes to governance at the Australian National University are a positive turning point for the institution. The government yesterday began consultation with the public on its proposed legislative amendments, which include dropping a requirement for the ANU Council to approve the appointment of Deputy Vice-Chancellor. Ms. Payne says it's a good development after a few difficult years at the university.
8: These changes are all about strengthening the accountability, representation and appointment processes and the institutional culture and the council's responsibility for that culture.
0: Unlicensed telemarketers who cold call and make unsolicited approaches to convince people to switch their superannuation will be banned under long-awaited reforms. Nassim Kadem reports.
9: The federal government wants to stop Australians from falling victim to operators that rob them of their retirement savings by banning unlicensed telemarketers that contact people through social media ads and then put them onto financial advisors who convince them to switch their super. Super Consumer CEO Xavier O'Halloran still wants to see obligations on social media platforms.
10: To ensure that these ads are taken down if there are still harmful ones being put up.
9: Assistant Treasurer Daniel Molino is expected to announce further reforms to protect consumers.
0: Finance and Wall Street lost ground. The Dow Jones down 0.2%. The S&P 500 lost 0.7%. The Nasdaq down 1.3%. The Australian share market expected to open marginally weaker. Brent crude oil slightly higher at around $91 a barrel. The dollar is buying 70.8 US cents. With sport, here's Jared Coote.
11: The vice president of European soccer's governing body has labelled FIFA's decision to sack a senior executive who was critical of President Gianni Infantino as deeply troubling. FIFA's chief operating officer Kevin Lamour was removed from his position just over 2 weeks after claiming the administration has been deceived by Infantino over a plan to sell stakes in competitions to private investors. UEFA Vice President Laura McAllister has called the decision deeply troubling to everyone seeking change, describing Lamour as an honourable and exemplary sports leader. Sydney FC has beaten semi-professional club SD Raiders of Southern Sydney 1-0 in the quarterfinals of soccer's Australia Cup. Takahiro Sakine scored the winner for the Sky Blues in the first half. And Australia has beaten Spain 1-0 at the Men's Hockey World Cup. Blake Govers scored the winning goal for the Kookaburras in the final quarter in Belgium. Australia is now undefeated from two matches to start the competition.
0: Canberra's weather, a partly cloudy day ahead with light winds becoming northwesterly in the middle of the day, a forecast top of 18 degrees today, showers increasing in 16 tomorrow.

0: Tomorrow. Right now, 3 degrees at the airport, 5 in Tuggeranong, 6 in Dixon. ABC News.
1: 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Welcome to Breakfast with Ross Solomon.
2: My word of the day today, and this was a suggestion the other day from a listener, and I love your recommendations, gander. Gander. Now, obviously, there are a couple of ways you could use it.
3: I was going to say, Ross,
2: we've got a
3: future business, you and I.
2: Have we?
3: Oh. Yeah.
2: Okay.
3: Removalists.
2: Yeah. We had to move furniture around yesterday. We tried to move the insider's couch, as in, Ross, you're a bit of a gander, i.e. male goose. That's one way of using it. And because Saskia in the end chickened out and refused to take the insider's couch home for her new apartment, but even though I was trying to egg her on, go on, do it, Spizzy won't notice. Anyway, he's a nice guy, he's a generous bloke.
3: Just green screen it, yeah.
2: Or you can say, last night the Sydney Swans board had a good gander at the behaviour of their players on the weekend, and they said that they were going to come down like a ton of bricks. I mean, I remember one night recently I stayed up past 10 o'clock. I was absolutely knackered the next day, so I'm not sure how professional these blokes go till 4 or 5 in the morning and back up and lead normal lives. So then yesterday I thought, well, let's bring the insider's couch down for the visitors. So they bolted the thing to the ground.
4: They heard you, Ross. They heard you coming.
2: What's your recommended strategy, Kylie?
5: Oh, well, I think rip the Band-Aid off, Ross.
2: Yeah.
5: Just get in and get it done.
2: Yeah. Yeah, don't, none of this dilly-dallying around, dipping your toe in and going, ooh, it's cold this morning.
5: No, toe business, definitely not.
2: And I feel, because when I went to lift it, it gave me a little bit of a zap.
4: Okay.
2: So,
3: it's so an electric current.
2: I reckon that is the save the couch from Ross button.
1: 666 ABC Canberra. Breakfast with Ross Solly.
2: Yeah, don't worry, Speezy, I'm coming for your couch, bro. Yeah, and just when you least expect it, you're going to turn up and there's going to be no couch there. Who's got my couch? It is Breakfast Show with me, Ross Solly. Now, a couple of things to clear up for you. For those who are saying, I texted in for Alice's collective kilometres and I didn't get a link back, what's going on? It's very sensitive. So it has to be collective kilometres. Collective, not collected. And kilometres, you've got to spell it the Australian way. Don't go this American nonsense. So if you text in collective kilometres, although apparently am I right, Grace, that it will accept kilometres KMS as KMS? So it will accept that, but it has to be collective. Are you wondering what I'm talking about? Yes, you are. You're going, Ross, God, you're jibber-jabbering on this one. I have no idea what you're talking about.
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2: Now, in defence, and I'm going to have to word to Alice Matthews, it does sound like she said collected kilometres. Am I right? Yeah, I think I'm right. It's not collected kilometres, it is collective kilometres. Alice, you're going to have to revoice that. Sorry, you've got to make it clearer. It's collective kilometres. Now, the other thing I want to say is that well done, Sarah, Nick from Gowrie, Jenny from Murrumbateman, who worked out my three clues to the news this morning, was all about the Fiona Carrick saving the bus shelter yesterday at Torrens. Yes, the songs were Knock on Wood, so Knock It Down by Amy Stewart, Gimme Shelter by Rolling Stones, and Sit Down by James. So, yes, that was the three clues to the news. Well done. And if you missed that story yesterday...
7: Oh, no. Save the bus stop.
2: Yeah, well, you did, and you did, Fiona Carrick.
7: It didn't come to
2: chaining yourself to the bus stop, luckily.
7: Oh, no, I was thinking about it. Who says independents never have a win? We've just had a win this morning.
2: Yeah, exactly right. Save the bus stop. And we did. Fiona Carrick saved the bus stop at Torrens yesterday. Apparently, though, they're going to knock it down still. Just that it's got a day's reprieve or something. Well done, everybody, the Torrens bus stop. By the way, this hour, keep listening. I'm going to give you a chance to win one of those coffee mugs that we've got. So it'll be something to do with something we've talked about on the show. Keep listening. The police have just updated, told us that the westbound lane is still closed at this accident in Chifley. So that's Hindmarsh Drive and Melrose Drive in Chifley. There's been an accident there since early on this morning, just after we came on air.

0: In fact, Melrose Drive and Chifley and westbound lane is closed at the Chifley accident. Just on the Swans, we are still waiting to find out what came out of the meeting last night. The Swans sent putting out a statement yesterday afternoon saying after interviewing the players that were involved in whatever happened down there on Sunday night stroke Monday morning, that the Swans believe that a group of the players, quote, are in serious breach of expected club behaviour and standards. Now, this has nothing to do with the police investigation. This is just the players being out till all hours and doing whatever they were doing. This texter says, this is Brad from Lynham. Another element in this, says Brad, with players on million-dollar contracts or whatever, I thought over the last 30 years that there was an unwritten rule that players would be not out on the town drinking mid-season. The Swans culture was seen as a pillar. Note also CCTV footage saw the coach, Dean Cox, and others waiting for an Uber after midnight. Is this okay? Asks Brad from Lynham. Good questions. Very good questions. 1300 681666 if you want to be part of the conversation. 0467 922666.
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0: The ACT's top cop will be joining us in the studio very, very soon. He's got he's had a busy week. My goodness, has he ever. And after 8.30, the ACT's Conservator of Flora and Fauna, Bryn Berkowitz, will be in to talk about the numbers from the cull, the kangaroo cull. And Peter in Cook has sent me a text saying, can you ask the Conservator why 300 wallabies were culled? They are small, solitary animals that are rarely seen. I had understood that this was a cull of eastern grey kangaroos, not wallabies. Was this a case of mistaken identity? Yes, my ears pricked up on that as well, Peter, and I will definitely be asking about that. If anyone else has other questions that they'd like to ask of Bren, just about the cull, etc., then send a text in. Let me know any questions you might want asked, and I can put them to Bren Berkowitz when he joins us later on in the program. Would you like an ABC coffee mug? Okay, here's your chance now. I'm going to take the 30th texter. Here's your question. 30th texter on 0467 922666. Where was the bus shelter that Fiona Carrick saved yesterday?
3: Oh, no. Save the bus stop.
0: Yeah. Where was that bus stop? I'll take the 30th texter on 0467 922666, the 30th texter, and you can have that ABC coffee mug. Now, it's not just bus stops in, I almost gave it away there, in unknown suburbs that we're saving. You might have heard yesterday that the ACT government is also wanting to know from you, especially if you frequent the Erindale, Mawson or Charnwood shops, what you would like to see done to the shops. What sort of improvements can be done? They're going to have a listening process. They're going to get feedback from locals. Sophie Clement is the Executive Branch Manager of Infrastructure Development and Delivery and joins us this morning. Good morning to you, Sophie.
4: Good morning, Ross.
0: How
4: nice
0: are you?
4: To be here.
0: You all right?
4: I'm well. Yep. How are you?
0: You're looking forward to hearing from the good folk of Erindale, Mawson and Charnwood?
4: Yes, we are definitely looking forward to hearing from everyone in those suburbs. We've got three group centres that are receiving shopping centre improvements. There was money allocated in the budget last year. We've had a consultant undertake some initial investigation work and look at what the opportunities are for improvements. And now we want to come out to the community and hear what the community thinks about that and also get a sense of where the priorities will be.
0: Yeah.
4: Because we, yeah.
0: Are there any guidelines here? I mean, obviously, if people come in and say, I'd like a new big splash or something put there, or I mean, obviously, there's not infinite amount of money, I'm assuming.
4: Yeah, that's right. And it is focused on the public realm. So the government manages the publicly owned land, and that's the area that we're looking at doing the improvements to. So it could be the footpaths or the roads, the car park, street lighting, any of the kind of green landscaping features, that sort of area. What we do find is where we come in and do some upgrades of the public realm, we often do see those leaseholders also doing some improvements on their shops as well. But we obviously can't be doing works on their land.
0: No, obviously. Good point. So the talk about the process for us, if you will, Sophie. So people, there's obviously somewhere on the website. What's the website address if people want to have their say?
4: Yeah, so it's on the Your Say Conversations ACT Government website. If you pop on there and look under projects, it's the Shops Improvements Program.
0: Yep.
4: And there's a different page for each of the shops, and we've got a consultation plan that shows some of the analysis that the consultant undertook. There's a survey on there. People can jump on and do the survey. And we're also holding two pop-ups at each of the group centres during August and September.
0: Oh, okay.
4: So, yeah, and there'll be generally a weekday and a weekend so that we can help to capture, you know, different people have available at different times and usually outside of work hours.
0: Just remind us, if you would, and this might be outside your pay zone, Sophie Clement, but why have we identified these three shops? Because I know there'll be listeners this morning going, well, what about my shops? They're a bit run down or they need a bit of attention. Why have we identified Erindale, Mawson and Charnwood as shops that need attention?
4: Yeah, so there's over 90 commercial shopping centres in Canberra, and the government has had a rolling program of upgrades to both more of the local shops, which is at a suburb level, and these group centres sort of over the last 20 years. And we've been progressively working through, and you would have seen Erindale did have some works done a few years ago, as did Charnwood, and Mawson hasn't had any works done recently or kind of significant upgrade works. So those are of a particular era, a particular point in time. So in terms of their life of the assets there, they're probably due for a bit of a refresh. And so the government has made that commitment to upgrade these three group centres.
0: And just on Mawson shops, with the new Southern Gateway, etc., is the Mawson shops going anywhere? I mean, what's the long-term vision for Mawson shops?
4: So, and I've not across the detail of the Southern Gateway right now, but I don't think the Mawson Group Centre will be going anywhere from a strategic planning perspective.
0: Okay.
4: I haven't heard that we'll be, those shops will be going anywhere. We'll still need a hub of commercial activity there. There may be opportunities for what development looks like in that area linking with the Southern Gateway, but I would expect that we'd still be having a commercial group centre there.
0: All right. I'm sure residents of Erindale, Mawson and Charnwood will have lots to say, and we'll keep across it as well. Sophie Clement, thanks for joining us this morning. Really appreciate it.
4: Thanks so much, Ross.
0: That's Sophie Clement, who is the Executive Branch Manager of Infrastructure Development and Delivery on ABC Canberra Breakfast. Just repeating that traffic news, that's Hindmarsh Drive and Melrose Drive in Chifley. Westbound lane is closed because of that accident, so try and avoid that if you can. That's Hindmarsh Drive and Melrose Drive in Chifley. The westbound lane is still closed at the Chifley accident. Just on the situation with the Swans, this is from Marcy in Turner. Ross, I was just going to say what listener Brad noted. Swans coach Dean Cox caught on CCTV out after midnight with players. If this is the leadership, then there are bigger problems than first appear at the club, says Marcy from Turner. It's a good point, Marcy, and it raises questions about culture generally. I mean, players out late at night or into the early hours of the morning. The Swans hierarchy obviously believes that this is not appropriate behaviour. Poppy Penny is from ABC Sport and joins us this morning. Good morning, Poppy.
5: Good morning.
0: We're all waiting to find out what came out of this meeting last night, Swans leadership or executive board meeting. Do you have any intel or are we still waiting for details?
5: We're still waiting for details on that, but they did release a statement last night at about 10 to 8 saying that they'll meet to agree on player sanctions and penalties now that they have concluded their interviews with all the players involved in the incident in Melbourne. We know that those interviews took place off-site, that those players, the four players that the ABC have reported, are linked to the investigation of an alleged sexual assault, which is Isaac Heaney, Chad Warner, James Jordan and Riley Bice. I have to be very clear, there's no indication of any wrongdoing on their part, but the Swans have said that they respect there's an ongoing investigation by Victoria Police. Those players were spoken to separately, individually and off-site yesterday, possibly to avoid the media circus that was camped out outside of Swans HQ, and I imagine will continue to be camped out outside of Swans HQ. We saw Coaches and players from the men's and women's program entering the club yesterday. They were doorstopped, as you can expect, and they said pretty much what you would expect, and that is that they can't say anything because there is an investigation ongoing.
0: Yep.
5: So we don't know yet about what sanctions the club is planning to hand down, but I need to also be very clear, any sanctions the club do hand down are separate to the ongoing investigation by Victoria Police.
0: Yeah, and this is the point, because a couple of people this morning have been saying, oh, you know, they're innocent until proven guilty. This is trial by media. The thing is, okay, as Poppy just mentioned, the Swans yesterday had separate one-on-one interviews with each of the players. So they got the full story of what happened from the players themselves. And as a result of those interviews, Poppy, the Swans declared last night in a statement that those players, there's a group of players, quote, are in serious breach of expected club behaviour and standards. So this is a reflection on the general behaviour, the fact that they're out till stupid o'clock in the morning, or even later than stupid o'clock, which is very, very late, which does not fit the Swans culture. And that is what they were meeting to discuss last night. It's totally at arm's length from the police investigation. The question now is, because a few people, Poppy, are saying this morning, well, it'll be interesting to see what the Swans board come down with, because it'll determine whether they are more focused on their finals campaign or whether they are intent on sending a message that this sort of behaviour, staying out till all hours and drinking and doing whatever else they're doing, is not appropriate culture.
5: Yeah, that's exactly right. So the club are making these potential sanctions that we hope to hear about in the early hours of today. We hope that that comes out this morning, comes to light. And essentially that will be based on their behaviour, completely, as you say, separate to the Victoria Police investigation. The Swans also, I must say, in their statement did acknowledge that at the centre of this, there is a woman whose safety, security and support must be respected.
0: Correct.
5: And that her well-being is paramount. They also went on to acknowledge the care and welfare that they have for their AFLW athletes and staff, saying that that is of the utmost importance to the club. It's also in a week where the club is playing a double header with their men's and women's teams, both at the SCG this weekend. And a lot of this week was centred around celebrating the AFLW team at Sydney. There was an event to be held on Tuesday night, which was postponed, that was to celebrate this double header and the home launch of the women's season, which is to take place this week. So that's sort of the spotlight from that has been moved.
0: Poppy, I have friends who are Swans members, and they've already told me that they are not going to go to the game this weekend in protest. Now, the Swans are also on notice from the AFL. Andrew Dillon put out a statement last night. What's he saying?
5: Yeah, so there is a statement from the AFL, and it reads, "The conduct and serious allegations regarding Sydney Swans players are deeply concerning. While the matter remains under police investigation, it raises broader issues for our game and our responsibilities as a sport. The woman who made the report to police is entitled to privacy and care, and that should be respected." They also went on to say that sexual assault allegations are serious regardless of who is involved, what time of year it is, or what it may mean for a season. "Our first question should not be what this means for a football club. It should be whether our actions match the standards we stand for and the community expects of us." So essentially, I think the AFL is going to allow the Sydney Swans to run their own disciplinary course, and that is, of course, to do with the behaviour of the Swans in terms of staying out late and their cultural behaviour. So I think the AFL will allow the Swans to do that, but my understanding is they probably have the ability to come over the top if they feel that the Swans haven't handled it correctly.
0: Yeah, and I tell you what, there was some outrage yesterday, Poppy, and you would have heard it, you would have seen it from some commentary who were going, oh, this is going to really damage the Swans finals campaign, et cetera, et cetera. That's not the issue here. There's a far bigger issue, and I think that's what was frustrating a lot of people yesterday.
5: Correct.
0: Poppy, we will wait and find out what happens. This story is still evolving, of course. Never a dull moment in sport. Thank you, Poppy.
5: No problems.
0: That's ABC Sports Poppy Penny, just on the latest as we await what has come out of the meeting last night. Just on the shops, Ross, this is Jill. "What Charnwood Shops needs is a total resurfacing of the main car park. The current tarmac is unstable and routinely breaks up. The constant repatching is not working." And this is another text. "The Mawson shops are very busy shops and very much needed in the area, especially with poor access in Woden." And this texter says, Erindale is there's broken and ugly pavement, and the same goes for the roads and the car parks. Well done to Chris of Yass. Chris, you might be our first person in Yass with an ABC coffee mug. You were the 30th texter. Well done, you. Coming up after the news, we'll catch up with our top cop on what's been a very busy week for the police as well. Time for the news. It's 7:30.
6: ABC News, good morning, I'm Anna Vito. An organisation focusing on the prevention of violence against women says it's disappointed by how long it took the AFL and the Sydney Swans to issue substantial statements responding to this week's sexual assault allegations. Last night, league boss Andrew Dillon made comments saying the allegations were deeply concerning and that they raise broader issues for the game. This morning, Sydney Swans coach Dean Cox says the club will make a statement today following a meeting last night where the club discussed penalties and sanctions for any players who breach club standards. Helen Bolton is chief executive of Respect Victoria, who says the league needs to be more proactive in future.
7: There's no recognition of the need for prevention before these actions occur. So we're always seeming to be talking about response after the incident has occurred. What we need is to look at the broader cultural environment.
6: New gambling advertising restrictions will come into effect next year after a deal was struck between Labor and the Coalition. The legislation passed the lower house yesterday and is expected to be signed off by the Senate this week. Two Coalition MPs crossed the floor arguing the changes do not offer enough protection from gambling harm. But Shadow Communications Minister Sarah Henderson says she's pleased with the deal the opposition has reached with the government.
8: We've worked extremely hard to get the balance right. We did have to drag the Prime Minister and the communications minister kicking and screaming to the table. But, you know, to be fair, we have had constructive discussions.
6: Triple murderer Erin Patterson will today seek to have her conviction quashed in the Court of Appeal. Jared Whittaker reports.
9: Erin Patterson argues there was a fundamental irregularity with the jury sequestered in her murder trial, which fatally undermines its verdict. During the trial, the jury was kept in the hotel where the police informant and members of the prosecution were staying. It's one of seven grounds of appeal. Patterson killed three of her husband's relatives and attempted to kill another when she served them a meal laced with poisonous mushrooms. She was sentenced to life in prison with a 33-year non-parole period after a 10-week trial. Prosecutors are appealing the sentence, saying the non-parole period is inadequate. The appeal will be heard over 2 days.
6: Firefighters have contained a blaze at a home in Canberra's northwest. Emergency services were called to the house on Polworth Circuit in Dunlop just before 6:30 this morning. Paramedics are on the scene, but there are no reports of any injuries. The Defence Department is warning Canberrans to expect noise and vibrations during explosives exercises at the Majura training area today and tomorrow. The Army says the drills will begin at 7:30 each morning and finish before sunset. They've warned the explosions may be felt some distance away from the training area. A major trial is underway in the US state of California, where 29 states are suing Facebook and Instagram's parent company, Meta, over claims it illegally collected children's data. The BBC's Lily Jamali is there.
10: So far, we've been hearing from Megan O'Neill, who's the Deputy Attorney General of California. She has been trying to draw a contrast in this courtroom between public statements that top Meta executives have made, including Mark Zuckerberg and Instagram boss Adam Mosseri, trying to assure the public that they believe that their platforms were safe, and internal documents showing that Instagram bosses and Meta bosses were aware that especially kids between the ages of 13 and 15 were experiencing things like bullying, being exposed to nudity, being exposed to violence on the platforms.
6: The UK's Prime Minister says he will continue support for Ukraine despite renewed threats from Russia. Europe correspondent Elias Kluwer.
11: In the past month, Ukraine has been escalating its aerial attacks on Russian infrastructure, inflicting billions of dollars of damage. Within the arsenal of weapons being used are British drones. In response, the Russian embassy in the UK said the deeper the UK's involvement, the higher the price it will pay. The UK's Prime Minister, Andy Burnham, says he's not backing down.
12: We are providing support so that Ukraine can defend itself.
11: His comments come as Russia launched another deadly wave of attacks across Ukraine, killing at least 17 people.
6: Finance and the Dow Jones is 0.2% weaker, the dollar buying 70.8 US cents. And briefly in sport, in the Men's Hockey World Cup, Australia has beaten Spain 1-0 in Belgium. Australia now undefeated from two matches to start their competition. Canberra's weather partly cloudy, light winds becoming northwesterly in the middle of the day and a forecast top of 18 degrees. Tomorrow, showers increasing and a top of 16 degrees.

0: just on the Sydney Swans situation. Actually, this is a really good point from a listener. This listener says, I'm loving the mentality now of trying to crucify Dean Cox. So Dean Cox is the coach. There's CCTV footage of him out at around midnight in Melbourne. And some people have suggested, well, if this is a reflection of the culture of the club. This texter does make a very good point. The game on Sunday night finished at 9 o'clock. Okay, that was the Swans Essendon game. So if the game finishes at 9 o'clock, you do the maths. By the time you have the post-match news conference, you have the whatever else they have to do, people have showers, people clear out, you would expect that they're not going to get out of the change rooms till and out of the ground till 10 o'clock at the earliest. This listener goes on to say, was he just returning from dinner? Please don't let the lack of facts get in the way of a lynch mob. Do you know what, when you put it like that and you think about it, yeah, okay, maybe midnight is probably the earliest if he went out, had a meal afterwards and went home. It's a really good point, listener, and thank you for making it this morning. We are still waiting to find out from the Swans. They had a board meeting last night. We're waiting to find out what has come from that. ABC Canberra Breakfast, 23 minutes to 8. So earlier this week, of course, there was a lot of talk about an incident which happened at the Belconnen Mall on Friday night. And in fact, we had the deputy chief police officer on the show with us on Monday morning, very apologetic about the police's lack of response. What we learned is that there were at least two 000 calls made to the police and there was no response. They didn't turn up at all. And the police said at the time that this was not appropriate and that an investigation was underway. Well, Scott Lee is the ACT's chief police officer and he joins us in the studio this morning. Scott Lee, good morning to you.
1: Morning, Ross. Morning, everyone.
0: Do we have any more news? Where are we at? Have we learned why this happened?
1: So, Ross, thanks for the questions. And certainly, I just want to also reiterate my apology to the family in terms of the police response or the lack of a police response on the Friday night. And as we've said, we've unreservedly apologised for the fact that police were not dispatched to that incident. I became aware of the matter on Sunday morning and immediately requested a review of our system and then deployed a senior officer around to apologise to the family. We activated our sexual assault and child abuse team who took responsibility for the investigation and a male was arrested later that afternoon and has been charged and has been put before the court. In terms of the incident itself, I have commissioned a review and I've asked the superintendent of our police operations centre to do that review. And I expect to have a report from him by the end of this week where I can understand why the urgency of the situation was not identified and police were not dispatched to that incident. So I expect to have a report by the end of this week where I can understand the circumstances a bit better and then obviously identify what action we need to take in terms of whether there's been a break. Well, there obviously was a breakdown of our processes, but understand whether this was a one-off incident or whether there's other training or other process issues we need to implement to make sure that it doesn't happen again.
0: Yeah. Have you gone back? Can you go back and listen to the calls to find out what was said in the calls? Have you done that?
1: I haven't, but that has occurred as part of the review. So right. there were three calls. There were two calls.
0: So there were three, in fact.
1: There were three calls. There were two calls to 000, and then there was another call to the 131444 line, and those calls have been listened to and are being considered as part of the review. And then obviously we'll look at what was entered into our system and understand from the team that were on at the time as to why the urgency of the situation was not identified as it should have been and why we didn't dispatch police to that incident.
0: So I was of the understanding there was two calls. So there is the 131444. Would that go straight through to an operator? Who would pick that up?
1: It still goes into our communications centre, yeah.
0: So it is
1: answered within our police operations centre.
0: Yeah. Yeah. Just to shed some light on this, so all the operators, are they all in one room or like is there – there's three people who received the call. It could well have been the same person.

0: person. It could have been other people. I mean, is there no one there saying, did you guys get a call about this earlier? I've just got a third call through on this incident. Maybe we should actually take this seriously.
1: No, I think it's all in. There is a large communication centre that sits out at Winchester. And so it's got a large number of people who are within that centre. So that includes our radio operators. It includes our call takers. And when they receive a call, obviously they enter details into our system, into our what we call our CAD system. So mm-hmm. It's our dispatch system, right? So it actually puts it automatically into the dispatch system, and then that goes directly onto our operational.
0: And then
1: devices.
0: I assume if you're getting second and third calls on the same incident, that would be flagged, would it? That would come up that you've had two or three calls on one incident.
1: It's entered in the any additional detail is entered into the system. Yeah. So yeah. You've got to understand when our people obviously when they're taking those calls, they're obviously headphones on, yep. Microphones on, particularly given the volume of the calls that we receive. But there are systems in place, and then there are obviously supervisors that oversight the call centre in terms of how we make those decisions for where we dispatch police across the whole of the ACT. So they're obviously the issues that we're looking at in terms of the review.
0: And yeah. Scott Lee, the call centre that night, it was fully staffed?
1: As I understand it was, but I'll need to wait to see whether they're so. In terms of our, not only in terms of our staffing levels, but also in terms of what other jobs were on at the time. But that doesn't take into a that doesn't diminish from the fact, Ross, that there was a deficiency in our response. We're not stepping away from that, and there should have been police dispatched to this incident. So, so that's why we just need to understand a bit more deeply.
0: And I know you haven't listened to the calls themselves, but has it been relayed to you that from the calls that were received that there was obviously a sense of urgency or a sense of concern in these calls that were made?
1: Certainly that's the case. Mm. But as I said, I just need to wait for that review, Ross. So I'll have that by Friday. Well, I'll have that detail, and I'll get a briefing then from the superintendent and my command team, which will include the deputy chief police officer, and then we'll take appropriate action.
0: Yeah. Okay. In terms of the staffing that you had on Friday night, of course, your officers were also involved in a major operation with New South Wales Police, which I'll come to in just a moment, because that was quite significant. But I have heard suggestions that there are a lot of your officers tied up in that operation, and because of that, you may have been a little bit short in other areas, and that may have led to not having anybody who could attend what was happening at Belconnen. Are these people clutching it? I mean, is there a link?
1: Oh, I'm not gonna comment on that, Ross. I think where there are.
0: Well, it's important though, because people want to know. Yes, it's great, and this was an important operation that your officers were involved in. But did that mean that other areas of policing were being neglected?
1: Not that I'm aware of, Ross. So certainly they are prioritisation decisions that we take in terms of. And they're the issues around how we prioritise our calls. So whether, you know, with the where we have a sense of urgency or an urgent matter that we need to respond to, they're decisions that are taken through our communication centre. So that they are prioritisation decisions that we need to take in terms of the operations that we are running. I can't comment on that more specifically without understanding more fully what may have been put to you.
0: Yeah. Okay. Bill's just called in to say that he has had reason to call the 131444 number a couple of times in the last year, and every time he's done that, he's sat there for about 10 minutes before speaking to a real person. I mean, he's obviously 000 if you want to get immediate action. Yeah. When should 131444 be used?
1: Yeah, 131444 is to be used for non-urgent matters. So yeah. I certainly understand for Bill it may have taken a while for his call to be answered, but certainly with 131444, they're very much for general. That's the general inquiry line, non-urgent matters. So where there are urgent situations that are where there is. There is a where people are at threat, you know, a more threatening situation, time critical situation. I'd urge people to call 000. Yeah.
0: It's 7:45 on the breakfast show. We're talking to the ACT Chief Police Officer, Scott Lee. Just on the timeline, you said you'll get a briefing at the end of the week. When will we be told and reassured or given some sort of understanding of where the breakdown was? Will we get a.

0: quick response on this one or not?
1: I'm certainly comfortable to provide some detail to the community around what's been identified from that review. I'll just need to get the initial briefing on Friday first, and then but it will be reasonably timely.
0: Okay. The reason I asked Scott Lee is, and I'm going to go back to this. I'm going to bang on about it again. But we had that incident late last year with the bus on the bus. And there's an internal investigation. There's all external investigations going on. Do we have an answer on that yet?
1: Certainly, I can't. Obviously, in terms of the professional standards investigation, I think the outcome of that investigation is imminent, I understand.
0: Okay.
1: So that will be known very soon.
0: Okay, because that happened, I think it was November or December last year. We're now in August this year. I think a lot of people would say, in terms of the time taken, that it doesn't really pass the pub test, that it's an extraordinary amount of time to spend investigating what at the time was considered to be a wrongful arrest and a serious issue which needed answers.
1: Yeah, and I can certainly understand the community's concern around that, Ross, or around the length of time from November to now. I think, as we've spoken about this before, certainly those professional standards investigations sit separate to the operational area. They are complex investigations, including where there are issues that need to be further explored, or there are potential findings. There are natural justice processes that need to be undertaken. So there are some real complexities to those matters, and before they can be finalised. But I do acknowledge the community's concern around the length of time some of these processes take before they get answers on those issues.
0: But an outcome is imminent, so...
1: That's right.
0: Let's talk about this other important and quite distressing, I think, Scott Lee, operation on the weekend between yourselves and New South Wales Police. Yeah. This was a crackdown on domestic violence and gun holders and all sorts of other things. Can you tell us exactly how it unfolded and what happened here in the ACT?
1: Yeah, so it's an Operation Shepherd that we have been planning for some time.
0: Although the New South Wales is Operation Amarok, is
1: that right?
0: Why does it have two different names?
1: Well, Operation Amarok is a regular week of action or targeted operation that New South Wales Police have been running for some time for domestic and family violence across New South Wales. So looking at the Amarok strategy, it's something that I asked for our Domestic and Family Violence Command to look at for a similar operation within the ACT, and also for us to discuss with our New South Wales Police colleagues aligning those two operations. So Operation Shepherd ran in conjunction with Operation Amarok with New South Wales Police, particularly where we wanted to send a clear message to domestic and family violence perpetrators that there's no ability for them to hide behind borders. It's an absolute priority for both of our police forces for a cross-border operation to ensure that we took that action in a coordinated manner. So certainly for the ACT, there was a number of high-risk perpetrators who were targeted as part of this operation. So that resulted in 15 arrests and another five persons who will be summoned. It also resulted in three people who were here in the ACT that were wanted by New South Wales, and they were extradited. And there was another person who was arrested in New South Wales and extradited into the ACT. In addition to that, there are also a range of compliance checks and other patrol activities that were undertaken by our general duty staff as well. So it's an operation that was led by our Domestic and Family Violence Command, but it involved members from right across ACT policing over what was a four-day period.
0: Yeah. I guess one of the messages from this, Scott Lee, is that you and your officers have you have a fair idea of the people who need to be watched, and they need to know they are being watched, I guess.
1: Absolutely, and I think that's also the benefit of the domestic and family violence, the dedicated specialist unit that we established in 2024. So our high risk offenders here in the ACT, they are either the responsibility of that unit, or they are certainly any response to those individuals is coordinated by that unit. But also, I think it sends a message that the scourge of domestic and family violence in our community, and we need to we need to recognise that we need to look at this issue as a society, as a community, noting it can't just be a policing response.
0: No, absolutely. And people need to call out this sort of behaviour and let the police know about it if they suspect that there's stuff going on. Scott Lee, your officers have also recently been involved, we know, in some tobacco raids around the ACT, a lot of goods seized, etc. A lot of confusion about what happens, and apparently in some cases the shops are back up and running again within days. First of all, were the operations from a police perspective successful? And what role is there for the police to charge people who are illegally selling this sort of material?
1: Yes, thanks, Ross. So we've run ACT or ACT policing and been part of three operations since April of this year. So, and that's been in support of the Therapeutic Goods Administration, Access Canberra, and the Australian Border Force. So on these three operations, within the ACT, we've been in a supporting role, so very much looking at where ACT police can be present for any sort of any violence issues, any safety issues for the regulators who are taking action, or where the Border Force are going to commence criminal proceedings, whether it's through search warrant activity, etc.
0: So it would be a Border Force matter if charges would be laid in. It's not for your officers to do this. Yeah.
1: No, that's right. Mm-hmm. It's primarily been led under the Illicit Tobacco National Disruption Group. Border Force take responsibility for a number of those matters. And or where there's regulatory action, that's undertaken by the TGA and by Access Canberra. We're certainly for policing, we've been very clear where we have links to organised crime, and certainly organised crime is a responsibility for the police, and that's where we will undertake those investigations.
0: And did you find with those raids any links, any people who are maybe on a watch list?
1: Well, I think what I would say is certainly the recent operation, the national operation that we undertook, that was a coordinated national operation with the Illicit Tobacco National Disruption Group, where there was obviously a range of petrol stations that were targeted right around the country. I think there were over 100 locations that were visited by as part of that operation. So any links into organised crime obviously will form part of the ongoing investigation into that matter.
0: Just back on the Belconnen, because someone sent a text in, I do remember now, I wanted to ask you about this, the role of the security guards there, because there was security, because people are saying, oh, why did they let this guy go? What is the role of the security guards there, Scott Lee? Can they detain somebody do they have to let them go after a certain period of time? What are the rules in that area?
1: Yeah, certainly with the security guards did detain a person, so they did intervene and detain a person initially as part of that incident. And then obviously the security did call in. One of the calls that was received by ACT policing was from Westfield Security. So certainly the security guards did step in and supported the family in that incident, which is commendable. And then obviously, when police did not attend, obviously that there, and I've got to be a little bit careful here, the matter is before the court, but obviously it's also a particularly complex case given the given some of the personal circumstances of the 18-year-old male. If I can offer that.
0: Yeah, no, absolutely. Yeah.
1: So that 18-year-old male, there was other supports for that person. So that they're obviously matters now that we'll just need to consider moving forward.
0: Yeah, no, it is way, way more complicated than you might see.
1: So it is a complex situation with this individual. Yeah.
0: And Pirate of Noir Hill also makes a point, which I was going to finish up with on this. Pirate says, in regards to this incident, let's not forget that ACT policing is undermanned and underfunded. We do have here in the ACT per capita the smallest police force in the nation, Scott Lee. Let's not try and, sugarcoat it. And you've said before, that you have to prioritise things.
1: That's right.
0: Example on Friday of prioritising or the fact that you do have a lot of responsibilities and you've got a small force to do a lot of these responsibilities?
1: We're not going to step back from this one, Ross. So there are, I think I've said before, we're like every jurisdiction. Of course, we would like more people, but there are issues that I'm continuing to discuss with government. But I'm not going to suggest resourcing was an issue on this incident. We've apologised to the family. Okay. We've apologised and been clear that the response did not meet our standards. That's not, I'm not suggesting there's been conduct issue either by any of our members. So this is purely an issue where we just need to understand what occurred and then address the issue. But I'm not going to suggest that it's down to resourcing.
0: All right. I got an email, Scott Lee, from a listener, ross@abc.net.au. That's not the listener. That's how you contact

0: ross@abc.net.au. The listener says, I called 131 444 Police Inquiries Line and I asked for policy guidelines on what citizens can do to protect themselves during a home invasion, and I was told there is no policy or guidelines on self-defence. Now, we have had a couple of very highly publicised events recently where people have gone into people's properties, etc. What is your advice, Scott Lee, to people who might be worried about it and wondering what they can and can't do?
1: Yeah. So I think, Ross, we certainly, as the callers would have been advised by our call centre, we don't issue that type of guidance, particularly around. But what I would say, we certainly issue security advice or personal security advice around how people can secure their premises, etc., and secure motor vehicles and other belongings. We don't issue advice around what action people should take in response to a home invasion, but we certainly don't want to see people putting themselves at risk. So what I would say to people is, if they do find themselves in that situation, as tragic as it is, to do everything they can to comply, if you like, and just get themselves out of that situation safely so they can then call the police immediately and we can respond.
0: Right. Because there have been a couple of issues recently. And people are wondering, you know, can I bring out the cricket bat? Can I do that sort of stuff? But I think the strong advice.
1: What I would say to people is just try and get yourself out of that situation as safely as possible. And, I would just say do not put yourself at risk.
0: Okay, good advice. Scott Lee, thank you so much for coming. I know it's been a busy week. Actually, stay there, Scott Lee, because I do have a task for you this morning, another task. Wait a minute, I'm just going to get Saskia Maven in here.
1: I'm always concerned when you do this.
0: This is because I'll tell you why, Scott Lee. Good morning, Saskia.
2: Hello.
1: I was going to suggest that I could use your word of the day and just have a gander outside.
0: Well, no, you can have a gander at this, though. So yesterday we had the morning tea. And people were casting their eye over various drawings that were done
2: For the ABC poster.
0: And there was some very harsh feedback, Scott Lee, on my drawing. Now, as a fellow lover of the arts, as you are, and a bit of an artiste, I want you to cast your eye over my drawing's the one down at the bottom, the zoo one.
1: Yeah.
0: What do you mean, yeah? What are you for?
1: It does look like a bit of a zoo, Ross.
2: Do you like how you can tell that Ross drew this on his notebook because it's got lined paper and everyone else has used, you know, normal art paper? Ross has just scrawled it on the back of his notebook and handed it to us.
1: I can't comment on that. I left one of my previous roles, I left in my office, gave me lined paper to try and improve my writing, so I cannot comment. But I can understand why you got a bit of that feedback, though, Ross.
0: Well, I'm surprised you say that because you're a bit of an artiste, you know. And people said the same thing when Gough Whitlam bought Jackson Pollock's Blue Poles, and now look who's laughing. But show Scott the drawing. I think Grace did of Kenny Cole.
2: This is Grace's here.
1: It's fantastic.
0: Yeah. No, it's not. It's rubbish.
2: It's awesome. It's cartoonish. It's
1: absolutely
2: quite cool.
1: Spot on.
0: Absolute rubbish. What are you talking about? You have no idea about art, Scott Lee. You're lucky you're a good police officer because you're rubbish at critiquing art. Sass, it was fun yesterday.
2: It was so much fun.
0: I was concerned at the lack of respect for my drawing, but
2: I think there was one person.
1: A for effort.
2: Exactly, yeah. You've got to reward the effort. I like it. I think it's your distinct style.
0: Thanks, Sass. What a fun morning it was. How are you going to back that up today?
2: Yeah, we're going to have lots of interesting guests, including Harry Hobbs, who's written a really fascinating book about the sovereign citizen movement and pseudo-law and conspiracy theories. We're going to be chatting to him on the show, and we're running out of time, so just stay around from 9 because we're going to have fun.
0: Grace says, my mum is an art and music teacher. That doesn't make you one, Grace. It's 8 o'clock.
3: ABC News, good morning, I'm Anna Vito. The Sydney Swans AFL Club is expected to make a statement later today warning players who breach standards of behaviour will face penalties and sanctions. Nandini Deer reports.
4: The club says it's appropriate to take firm action against any player that breaches club standards. The internal discussions come amid an ongoing police investigation into an alleged sexual assault early on Monday at a Melbourne hotel. The ABC understands Chad Warner, Isaac Heaney, James Jordan and Riley advice are the players linked to the investigation. It's not suggested that any of the four players are being accused of sexual assault. Swans coach Dean Cox spoke briefly this morning outside the club's headquarters.
5: The club will make a statement today, so that's all I can leave it at.
4: A Swans spokesperson told 702 Sydney Breakfast there'll be more details on players' sanctions this afternoon.
3: Australia's peak advocacy organisation for people with disability has warned the government's overhaul of the NDIS will cost lives. Under the changes which passed Parliament last night, access to the NDIS will be based on a standardised assessment of functional capacity, and current participants will be reassessed from the 1st of January 2028. As a result of the changes, hundreds of thousands of people are expected to be removed or prevented from accessing the scheme, with many to rely on yet to be established foundation supports. People with Disability Australia interim president and NDIS participant Jared Sandel-Hay says he's deeply concerned.
6: Lives will be lost because of this bill, and they know that. And so I'm not quite sure, and the community, I'm not quite sure why they're still pushing ahead.
3: A group of American states is taking on social media giant Meta in an unprecedented case which could pose a major threat to the company's operations. Here's North America correspondent Lauren Day.
7: The lawsuit, filed by 29 states, accuses the parent company of Instagram and Facebook of deliberately designing addictive products that lure in young people and cause them harm. The states are seeking $200 billion US dollars in damages and demanding the company be forced to redesign its products to make them safer for children. The trial in California is set to last for up to 8 weeks, and the jury is expected to hear from Meta CEO Mark Zuckerberg. Meta denies the allegations and says it has a long-standing commitment to supporting young people.
3: Iran's foreign minister says his country does not want a temporary ceasefire. It wants to end the war. It follows comments made by US President Donald Trump suggesting the Strait of Hormuz is a new American territory. Washington also says it's not currently engaging with Tehran and has not planned any future negotiations. Speaking to Iranian state television, Abbas Araghchi says Iran wants a lasting peace.
8: Look, during the first 2 weeks of the war, there was no request for a ceasefire from the United States. Some countries were asking to step in. Our response to all of them was clear, and it was a response the president also believed in. We do not want a ceasefire. We want an end to the war.
3: New data from the ACT government reveals more than 3,500 kangaroos were culled in June and July this year. That's an increase of around 600 on last year, but the annual kangaroo management program came in slightly below target for this year. Most of those kangaroos were recorded around the Mount Ainslie and Mount Majura nature reserves, and in Googong West, 344 wallabies were also culled during the program, which the government says is necessary to protect native landscapes. And the longtime drummer for the American rock group ZZ Top, Frank Beard, has died at the age of 77. He was part of the band, known for hits such as Sharp Dressed Man and Legs, for 56 years. ZZ Top says Beard died in hospice care at his ranch in Texas, with family members at his side. They've called him a great friend and collaborator and say the world has lost one of the most naturally innovative drummers. Finance and the Wall Street markets lost ground. Dow Jones down 0.2%. The S&P 500 lost 0.7%, and the Nasdaq down 1.3%. The dollar buying 70.8 US cents. Sport and in women's basketball, the Canberra Capitals have signed American point guard Megan McConnell for the upcoming season, which begins on October 17. The 24-year-old averaged 11 points in her WNBL debut for Bendigo last season and says she's looking forward to returning to the league. Capitals head coach Paul Goris says McConnell is passionate about the game and adds speed and aggressiveness to his side. Her recruitment is subject to league approval. A partly cloudy day with a forecast top of 18 degrees in Canberra today. It's 6 in Tuggeranong now, 8 in Dixon. ABC News.
9: Good morning. Welcome to AM. I'm Melissa Clark in Canberra, coming to you from Ngunnawal country and acknowledging other custodians. On today's program, Labor seals a deal cutting costs for the NDIS, but participants worried what the cost to lives might be. And with Australia in the middle of a housing crisis, meet the family travelling around the country to help those struggling through it.
10: I wanted my girls to understand the importance of helping others. I wanted to hopefully inspire them.
9: But first, as a police investigation continues into an alleged sexual assault at a Melbourne hotel at the weekend, the Sydney Swans AFL club has been weighing what steps it will take in response to the incident. The Swans last night released a statement saying it believes players have been in serious breach of expected club behaviour and standards, and that it will release more details on player sanctions later today. Nick Grimm has been following the developments. He joined me a short time ago. Nick, how are the Sydney Swans responding to this matter?
11: Mel, the Swans have been cautious to limit their public commentary over the police investigation that's underway, saying it would discuss appropriate sanctions and penalties for players after it's finalised interviews with all those involved. Well, those interviews have now been concluded and the club's board has met overnight. We're told where it agreed on player sanctions and penalties. Now, there's no suggestion that any of the players are under investigation by police or have been accused of sexual assault. And in a statement released to the media last night, the club said that any actions it implements are independent to the ongoing investigation by Victoria Police's Sexual Crime Squad. Just quoting from that statement, the club believes the players concerned are in serious breach of expected club behaviour and standards, and it's appropriate to take firm action, it says. It adds any sanctions imposed will relate solely to those breaches of behaviour and standards, and goes on to say the club condemns all forms of abuse and disrespectful behaviour towards women. Sydney Swans coach Dean Cox is also facing questions over the events at the weekend after he was seen at the hotel in the early hours of Monday morning. He's been quizzed by journalists this morning as he arrived at the club.
5: The club will make a statement today, so that's all I can leave it at.
12: So we expect some resolution today, Dick?
5: The club will make a statement, yeah.
13: Still a feeling of disappointment amongst the club?
5: There is, yes. Yeah.
14: Do you have anything to say about that vision from Melbourne on Sunday night, hearing?
9: Sydney Swans coach Dean Cox speaking reluctantly to reporters there. And Nick, what other reactions have there been this morning to the events of recent days?
11: Mel, there's been a statement issued by AFL CEO Andrew Dillon, who's referred to the allegations as serious and deeply concerning. He says that while the matter remains under police investigation, it raises broader issues for the game and the code's responsibilities as a sport. Those statements from the AFL and the Sydney Swans both coming after they faced criticism yesterday over their response to the issues this matter has raised for the sport, its players and its fans. It's also sparked a national conversation about how matters like this are handled in sport and more widely. This morning, we've heard from the Independent Senator David Pocock, who himself represented Australia as a rugby union wallaby.
15: The hope is that the police thoroughly investigate this, and that, you know, the woman at the centre of this is looked after. Mm. As to what should happen now, clearly there's been a real breach of team protocol and all the rest, and I think, you know, the team should come down on that hard. But as to the actual allegations, I think it's really important that the process plays out, and, you know, clearly culturally as a country we've got a long way to go on this, and it's important that we're all playing our part.
11: And Mel, for more on that take there from Senator Pocock, I've spoken to Dr. Shauna Marks from Flinders University, who's a researcher in masculine behaviour and violence against women. She's examined the problem at the local club level in the AFL and believes club culture is a big factor in determining whether sexual abuse and other unacceptable behaviour occurs.
16: The coach really sets the culture. So in instances where the coach didn't include partners and children in celebrations and had and encouraged bad behaviour from players, you know, encouraged players to be, you know, involving other women as entertainment or competing with each other over, you know, who was more sexually desirable, things like that, that created a really toxic culture for the players, for their families. It drove a wedge in between women and men, and definitely between players and their families. So the AFL does really need to look at how they're setting these young men up long term and their duty of care to their players, as well as looking at balancing accountability when this sort of thing happens.
9: Dr. Shauna Marks from Flinders University there, and before her, our reporter Nick Grimm. The federal government's contentious overhaul of the National Disability Insurance Scheme has passed the Senate with the Coalition's support. Health Minister Mark Butler has acknowledged the reforms will be hard,

0: that says they're essential to rein in the cost of the now $50 billion a year scheme. But one of Australia's peak advocacy organisations for people with disability has warned the changes to the NDIS will cost lives. Here's political reporter Lexi Junawick.
1: After a long night of debate in the Senate, the government's plan to reform the National Disability Insurance Scheme cleared the chamber.
2: Ayes 30, noes 12. It is resolved in the positive.
1: All that remains is for the amended bill to go back to the Labor-dominated lower house, where it's certain to be passed. The government estimates the reforms will save almost $38 billion over the next 4 years. And under the plan, from January 1st, 2028, access to the NDIS will be based on a functional capacity assessment, with existing participants to be reassessed progressively. As a result, hundreds of thousands of people are expected to be either removed from the scheme or prevented from accessing it. Many are expected to rely on alternative services still being developed, with the states and territories set to deliver much of that support.
3: We've got a lot of work to do to develop the equivalent systems effectively for kids over the age of nine and for other adults who might be impacted by these eligibility arrangements. That's a ton of work.
1: Health Minister Mark Butler issuing a please explain to Queensland, the only state or territory to not sign up to the Thriving Kids program, which will provide support to children aged 8 and under who have autism or developmental delays with low to moderate support needs.
3: The Queensland government needs to answer for its inability so far to live up to the agreement that it signed, that the Premier signed earlier this year.
1: The bill has been strengthened through dozens of amendments made with backing from the Coalition, including new measures to safeguard the scheme against fraud and a so-called escalation pathway for participants who require continuous 24-hour care. But advocacy group People with Disability Australia is worried. Its interim president and NDIS participant Jared Sandal-Hay fears many will be forced to exit the scheme with no safety net in place.
4: We don't even have all of the states on board for the beginning of Thriving Kids, which is just around the corner.
1: He's urging the government to rethink its plan.
4: Lives will be lost because of this bill. I'm not quite sure why they're still pushing ahead.
0: People with Disability Australia's interim president, Jared Sandal-Hay, ending that report by Lexi Junawick. Jenny McAllister is the minister for the NDIS overseeing these reforms. She joined me a short time ago. Senator, thanks for speaking to AM this morning.
5: It's my pleasure.
0: With the passage of this legislation, are you entrenching two classes of disability?
5: This was incredibly important legislation for the country. It secures the NDIS as a scheme that will be sustainable, that will operate with integrity, and we believe secures the social licence for the scheme. It was always intended that this scheme operated for people with permanent and significant disability. There are 5.5 million Australians who live with disability at the moment, and at the moment only 670,000 of those are on the scheme. It's always been the case that this scheme was for people with the most significant disabilities.
0: It may have been the case that it was always meant for people with the most significant disabilities, but many participants say there's no longer enough supports for those who won't fall into that category. So the two classes will be those who will get support and those who will be left without support.
5: That is not a correct interpretation of the government's policy. We've been clear from the outset that we won't leave people with support. It's why we've worked with the states and territories to strike an agreement to invest $10 billion in supports outside the scheme.
0: And which still haven't been fully developed.
5: This was advice provided to us back in 2023 by the independent review into the NDIS, who told us really clearly that that work needed to occur.
0: And still needs to occur. And still needs to occur, because that's the concern of participants, is that those alternatives are not in place and there's little confidence that they will be in place by the time the changes come into force in 2028.
5: I want to say this really clearly. The government will not let people fall between two stools. It is our intention to have supports in place by 2028. And indeed, in October, we will see the first supports under the Thriving Kids programs start to roll out. All states and territories, with the exception of Queensland, have signed the bilateral agreements, have submitted their implementation plans. My discussions on Friday last week with state and territory ministers indicated that they are getting ready to start rolling these supports out this October, well in advance of that 2028 deadline.
0: What are you going to do about Queensland?
5: We're talking with Queensland, of course, but ultimately it is for them to explain how they are approaching this issue. There's money on the table for Queensland communities to receive supports co-funded by the Commonwealth Government. I think that Queensland communities will want to see their government implement Thriving Kids and work with the Commonwealth on a broader suite of foundational supports.
0: I think this is a key part of where the concern comes from, that people are worried they're going to be left behind, because you say that the federal government doesn't want anyone to fall through the gaps. But when we have a gap of a state not wanting to participate in this change, and you say, well, it's for Queensland to explain that position, that's the gap that people are worried about. That the federal government says the change needs to happen, no one will fall through the gap, but we already have an argument between federal and state levels about the alternatives.
5: Disability supports have always been a shared responsibility by the states and territories and the Commonwealth. Disability ministers are clear about their desire to co-govern the scheme and to co-govern disability supports. That has always been true for disability policy and program, continues to be the case, and we work with the states and territories to make sure that we have got a strong disability ecosystem that can support all people with disability across the community.
0: These NDIS reforms were very hard to secure. There was a lot of pressure from the public, from participants. You've had to work with other parties in the parliament to get it through, but it's something the government's persisted with despite public concern about it. But when it comes to limiting gambling, the government's taken a more incremental approach. Why have you been so forceful in making sure these NDIS cuts come through, but have taken a more limited approach to curbing gambling harms?
5: In relation to gambling, as the Prime Minister said yesterday, these are the strongest laws in relation to gambling advertising that have ever been put before this Parliament.
0: They're the strongest because they're only incrementally more than the status quo, of which there is the view across Parliament that that is not enough and there is a strong public appetite for even more. Isn't that a very low bar to clear, just being incrementally better than the status quo?
5: I don't agree with that assessment. We have already made substantial changes to protect people from gambling harm, and it includes, of course, BetStop, and we have very good evidence of the work that BetStop is doing to protect people from problem gambling. The additional amendments that were put through last night reflect the fact that we are listening to the range of views across the community and across the parliament. We've worked in good faith to deliver those.
0: You could have done more if you'd worked with the Greens. Will you come to regret not having taken stronger action when the opportunity was there to do it?
5: Again, we are taking strong action. This is a strong, comprehensive and balanced package.
0: Tenny McAllister, thanks very much for speaking to me on AM this morning.
5: Thanks, Melissa.
0: And Senator McAllister is the Minister for the NDIS. You're listening to AM, where the time is 18 minutes past 8. Recent changes to negative gearing and capital gains tax aimed at making it easier for her first home buyers to enter the property market came after years of campaigning. Among those pushing for the change was the union movement, which is now campaigning for a second stage of housing reforms, calling for more public housing and stronger renters' rights. Michelle O'Neill is the president of the Australian Council of Trade Unions. She joined me a short time ago. Michelle O'Neill, thanks very much for speaking to AM this morning.
6: Thanks, Mel.
0: So you want to see a big increase in public housing built by governments, but governments have increasingly been looking to the private sector and trying to help with social and affordable housing. Why do you want to go back to this approach of the 1990s, really, of having a big investment in public housing?
6: Well, because we think the current strategy is not working and there's too many ways of getting out of what's called affordable housing. Often subsidies are given, it's meant to be affordable, and then over time it's not. And what we know for working people is that it's getting harder and harder to be either able to afford rent or to be able to afford a mortgage. mortgage. So the tax changes were really important, but now we're really focusing on renting and we want to see that big increase in public housing to give people more security and to get housing into places where workers like nurses and teachers, regional communities as well as cities, where we need those workers to be close to work, to be able to afford to live somewhere where they're not commuting for hours. So public housing is a big improvement that we're looking for. And we used to build 1 in 10 new houses as public housing. Now it's 1 in 50.
0: If you want to get it back to that 1 in 10 level, does that mean a return to high density towers of public housing commission like we've seen in the past? Is that the only way to get it

0: to the scale that you have ambitions for?
1: No, I don't think it is the only way. If you look at different countries in the world, we've got a lot smarter about how to build good quality public housing. We're really keen to see the use of modular housing as a way of expanding the stock quickly, but also really good high quality housing. So it's,
0: but that requires land, and land in the cities where the jobs are is hard to come by.
1: Yeah, it does require cooperation between Commonwealth and state governments and local governments, but this is urgent. Like, this is a crisis that we've got, and the problem we've got at the moment is we're pushing to get workers' wages up, but those wages are being eaten. They're being eaten up every week by rents and mortgages. And so if we're going to see cost of living improve, we have to tackle the housing crisis.
0: The new push by the union movement also includes greater rights for renters, including things like increasing the default standard for how long a residential lease would be, from 12 months to 24 months. What difference would that make?
1: Well, it will make a big difference for workers' security. What we hear from people all the time is that the insecurity of thinking that your lease is only going to be 6 or 12 months, not knowing if you're going to be able to stay in the same place, the cost and the disruption involved in moving constantly, the excuse that's often used at the end of the lease to hike the rent up, finding new schools, having to move further and further from work, all of these things make it tougher for working people and their families. So having that 2-year secure period, we think will really make a difference in terms of people's cost of living.
0: Now, this push is coming after we've seen significant campaigning to get changes to negative gearing and capital gains tax, which have now passed. As that is still washing through the system, we are seeing major banks reporting that applications for investor loans are falling and that the level has now stalled. There's a lot of concern about what that is going to mean for the availability of rental properties in the private market, and that that could see rents push up. Have there been some unintended consequences in the push to help get people into their own homes that has had an adverse impact for renters?
1: No, we're not seeing that yet. And the first thing I want to say is it's great that housing's becoming more affordable for people trying to break into the housing market and buy their first home. That's exactly what's needed to happen, because we've seen fewer and fewer young people and low-income people ever be able to think they're going to own a home. So the changes are starting to have an effect in a way that we think is really positive. The other thing it does is take pressure off the rental market, because people who were renting are now going to be able to actually move into home ownership too, which is positive in terms of the cost of rental. So the it's still early days, as we know, and I've been a bit concerned about some of those things said by banks and real estate agents in the last couple of days, because of course all those investment properties are grandfathered; they're not even impacted by the tax changes, and so it seems like there's a bit of opportunistic claims going on about rents. One of the other things we're saying about having protected and better rights for renters is that we really need to look at rent gouging that's going on as well, excuses being used to hike rents that are really unaffordable and unacceptable.
0: There's been resistance at various levels of government to put in greater controls around rent hikes. What makes you think that there is a greater reception for these ideas now than there has been?
1: Yeah, it's a bit of a different idea than what's been talked about before. When we talk about rent gouging, you've already got rights at state and territory level as a tenant to appeal excessive rent increases, but it's really complicated, it's timely, it's really out of the reach for most renters. The example we use is workplace health and safety. Like, states and territories are responsible for legislating for safe workplaces, but the Commonwealth has a thing called WorkSafe Australia that ensures those laws are harmonised, that you make sure we have the best standards consistently across the country, and you look at what's happening and how it needs to change over time. We want to see the same things with renters' rights. Harmonise the 2 years, have a common definition of what is excessive rent hikes, and put the onus on landlords, not on renters, to show that they're not excessive.
0: And just one other issue before we let you go. One Nation's been putting forward policy ideas around making it easier for people to access their superannuation before they retire to help with rising costs. What do you make of that idea?
1: Well, the first thing I'd say is that you can already access super if you, for compassionate reasons or hardship reasons, things like difficulty people are getting into with their mortgage. So that already exists. But the other thing I'd say about super is that workers shouldn't have to choose between their housing and being able to have a retirement with some dignity and not retiring into poverty. So we have to recognise that it's a good thing that we've built up the opportunity for people to be able to retire with a bit of security. Shouldn't be an either or.

0: here. We need to keep super strong and growing for people. And if money's taken out early, then they get less at the end. They don't get all that compounding effect, which is so important when you face retirement.
1: Michelle O'Neill, thanks very much for speaking to me on AM this morning.
0: Thanks very much, Al.
1: And Michelle O'Neill is the president of the Australian Council of Trade Unions. The problem stemming from the lack of affordable housing and rising costs has prompted plenty of public debate about what governments could do, what tax changes might help, and what it means for intergenerational fairness. But helping people with their most immediate need, getting a decent meal, has become the focus of one man and his family, along with a barbecue trailer. Bill Ormond reports.
2: How are you? You hungry?
3: Serving out slow-cooked barbecue meat, Dave Meadows has spent months on the road.
2: No. You're okay.
3: The greenskeeper from Adelaide travelled across four states and 18 locations with his family, feeding the homeless and working poor, spending night after night cooking on the barbecues and smoker he's towed on the back of a trailer.
4: Pulled brisket, pulled pork, pulled beef, ribs, chicken. That's what people are expecting to eat, so I'm sort of wanting to serve people what they're, you know, hoping for.
3: Tonight's smoked brisket is a treat for Rosalind Crawford, who's been on the waiting list for a house for roughly 3 years.
5: I don't want to be a burden to anyone. I prefer being on my own anyways. But at the moment, it's okay. I'm getting there. It's all right.
3: The 38-year-old is sleeping rough and says the work by Dave and local charities to feed people is most welcome.
5: And you also get out and actually speak to people as well. I like it because it keeps my mind entertained and occupied, really, away from those distractions what I had in my past.
3: Dave Meadows has teamed up with local charities and not-for-profits at each stop, including here in Broken Hill in far western New South Wales. Serving more than 1,000 meals across the country, he's found the rising cost of living is forcing people onto the streets.
4: We've come across people that had rentals, who had homes, and their rent has gone up to a point where they can't afford to live there, and they've been forced into moving. But the issue is everywhere else has gone up and they can't afford to rent anywhere. And so they're sleeping rough.
3: Local Don Barron agrees.
6: I think it's probably a lack of housing, which is the main reason why people are living in cars, for the simple fact that a lack of housing, money, affordability, the cost of living is just gone out of control at the moment.
3: Mr. Barron started Broken Hill-based charity Feeding Friends several years ago and has seen the need for services increase.
6: And that has certainly grown in the way of young families. We have homeless people in Broken Hill that do have children. They still go to school, but they're living in cars and things like that.
2: Do you want any sauce, cheese or anything?
3: For Dave Meadows, it's not just about helping those doing it tough, but about inspiring others, including his two young daughters.
4: I wanted my girls to understand the importance of helping others. I wanted to hopefully inspire them.
3: As well as overcoming his own speech impediment.
4: It's held me back from lots of things that I probably wanted to do, but was scared of being laughed at, I guess, scared of what other people thought. And I guess when I took this on, I knew that there was a possibility that I would be speaking with you and being on air, and I just thought this is far more important to get out there and feed people and help people. And if I let my speech hold me back, this won't happen.
1: Adelaide greenskeeper Dave Meadows, ending that report from Bill Ormond and Christina Rosengren. In finance, Wall Street has closed lower due to continuing uncertainty over the Middle East conflict and another drop in AI-related stocks. Oil is higher. The global benchmark Brent crude is trading at $91.02 US a barrel. Gold is lower at $4,333 US dollars an ounce. And the Australian dollar is lower. It's buying 70.8 US cents. And that's AM for today. I'm Melissa Clark. It's now 8:30.
7: This is 666 ABC Canberra. Welcome to Breakfast with Ross Sully.
2: Yes, that was the three clues to the news. Well done. And if you'd missed that story yesterday...
8: Oh, no. Save the bus stop.
2: Ellie says, also, not only do we have a top of 18 today, but we're only on the road to nowhere and the sun is already coming up. Have a gander at those changing seasons. Okay, hang on a minute. You two just talk for a minute.
9: It's light.
2: Actually is. Save the bus stop. Let's have a gander. It's my word of the day today, gander. Let's have a gander at what's making news. You're looking forward to hearing from the good folk of Erindale, Mawson and Charnwood?
10: Yes, we are definitely looking forward to hearing from everyone in those suburbs. We've got three group centres

0: receiving shopping centre improvement. There was money allocated in the budget last year.
1: Essentially, I think the AFL is going to allow the Sydney Swans to run their own disciplinary course, and that is, of course, to do with the behaviour of the Swans in terms of staying out late and their cultural behaviour. My understanding is they probably have the ability to come over the top if they feel that the Swans haven't handled it correctly.
2: Yeah, I have commissioned a review and I expect to have a report by the end of this week where I can understand why the urgency of the situation was not identified and police were not dispatched to that incident, and then obviously identify what action we need to take in terms of whether there's been a break. Well, there obviously was a breakdown of our processes, but understand whether this was a one-off incident or whether there's other training or other process issues we need to implement to make sure that it doesn't happen again.
3: It's actually, when does daylight saving kick in?
4: Soon, isn't it?
3: I think tomorrow. Let's kick it in tomorrow.
4: Ken and Cambo, let's go.
3: Ken and Cambo, if you're listening, what powers do you have?
5: 666 ABC Canberra, breakfast with Ross Solly.
3: Yeah, no, look, don't text in and say, no way, we don't want daylight saving. We don't have those powers. We might think we've got those powers, but we don't have those powers. You've got to wait until the 4th of October, folks, before daylight saving kicks in. Hello, it is The Breakfast Show with me, Ross Solly. We've got a busy half hour. In just a moment, Bren Berkowitz will be joining us just to give us an update. They now have figures back from the kangaroo cull. Quite a few questions have already come in for me to put to Bren on the cull. If you've got any questions, please do send us a text in on those. We'll also chat with Andrew Lee. Obviously, it was a big day yesterday for the government. They managed to get agreement with the gambling laws, NDIS as well. We'll get Andrew Lee's perspective on that as well. And we are waiting. We are waiting to hear from the Swans after their board meeting last night just to find out what sanctions they will put in place for the players. Because, again, before people start saying, trial by media, this was the Swans themselves who put out a statement last night saying that after interviewing all the players yesterday, that there was a group of players, quote, in serious breach of expected club behaviour and standards, end quote. A couple of traffic accidents to tell you about. Caswell Drive, there's a multi-vehicle collision involving cars and a truck. Southbound traffic is impacted. So that is what's happening on Caswell Drive. Southbound traffic impacted. And also Molonglo Valley, there's been an accident there. Glenlock Interchange and Caswell Drive. Must be, I think it's probably the same accident. So there's Glenlock Interchange and Caswell Drive. Couple of cars, truck as well. There's things happening there. It's a bit of a car park, apparently. So you're going to have to avoid that. If you can this morning. All right. It's been a busy news morning this morning. And keeping across it all since the wee small hours of this morning has been Anna Vito. Good morning again to you, Anna.
6: Good morning, Ross. Sydney Swans coach Dean Cox says the club will make a statement today following a meeting last night which discussed penalties and sanctions for players who breach club standards. Meanwhile, Victoria Police investigations are continuing into an alleged sexual assault at a Melbourne hotel early on Monday morning. The federal government's National Disability Insurance Scheme overhaul has passed the Senate overnight with coalition support. A new gambling advertising restrictions will come into effect next year after the two major parties struck a deal to pass those. Firefighters have contained a blaze at a home on Polworth Circuit in Dunlop this morning. Paramedics on the scene, but no reports of any injuries. The ACT government has released data from its 2026 kangaroo management program, revealing this year's cull came in slightly below its target. Social media giant Meta is on trial in California, with a number of US states arguing the company committed numerous violations of child privacy laws and deliberately designed its platforms to be addictive. The United States has criticised Israel for attacking a Syrian airbase in the northwest of the country, although Israel is yet to formally comment on the strikes. The mushroom killer Erin Patterson will return to court today in a bid to overturn her triple murder conviction. Women with breast cancer left contemplating drastic surgery because of uncertainty over a critical drug have been offered a lifeline with an equivalent medication on track to be subsidised through the PBS. And the Defence Department is warning Canberrans it's conducting explosives exercises at the Majura training area today and tomorrow from 7:30 a.m. until before sunset. People can expect to hear some loud bangs and feel vibrations potentially some distance away.
3: Lord.
6: Partly cloudy, a top of 18 degrees. It's 9 degrees now, and I will have more news at 9 o'clock.
3: Now, Anna, thank you so much for coming down

0: decided I would take the platter around to give to the listeners.
1: Well, but
0: it's not my fault that then you chose to apparently stalk me around the room to steal the Tim Tams, which were the rightful property of the ABC listeners who came to the morning tea.
1: I think, though, you've just dug yourself into a hole because nobody was eating in the morning tea. The only person who looked hungry and was interested in the morning tea was the one person you were denying the morning tea.
0: Yeah, but you can get your own Tim Tam. Can't you?
1: I could have.
0: This is like, I'm not going to offer my brother a Tim Tam if there are visitors at the house. My brother can get his own Tim Tam. We are inside the ABC family. You can get your own Tim Tam.
1: To be fair, and people who met me yesterday, they're also stopping me in the street saying, Ross, I reckon you could have done without that Tim Tam.
0: I'm not sure that's true.
1: It was a lovely morning.
0: It was lovely.
1: It was so nice. So thank you.
0: For what it's worth, I think you actually talked down your zoo pictures so much. It was better than I expected.
1: Thank you, Anna, because top cop buddy Scott Lee, he bagged it earlier this morning.
0: It showcased a distinctive personal artistic style.
1: It did. And people forget what they said about Jackson Pollock's blue poles, don't they, Anna? And look at that now. Who's laughing now?
0: National Gallery better get in early.
1: Yep, exactly right. National Gallery, give me a call. We'll start talking figures. Thank you, Anna.
0: Thanks,
1: Anna Vito in the newsroom on ABC Canberra Breakfast. Just a couple of texts off my chat with Scott Lee, though, about the police and reactions. And also a few people texting in about off that email I read to Scott Lee about how do you defend yourself. This is from AJ2602, who says, my daughter was subjected to a home invasion during which her husband confronted the knife-wielding invaders. New South Wales police later advised him that he must always ensure his defensive force be reasonable, necessary and proportionate to the threat faced, as excessive or prolonged force could result in criminal charges. On how quickly police, or what happened at Belconnen on Friday night, Mike from West Canberra says, Ross, as a former real New South Wales cop and AFP unsworn for 19 years, I was a security guard for a few years in Woden Plaza, which had a police station a few metres away. It was my experience that calls from malls are deprioritised by GD police for numerous reasons, but generally considered as a waste of time because they almost always involve mature juveniles. That's Mike from West Canberra, who has his own experience. Now, we're just getting an update. Apparently, the Sydney Swans are saying that details on player sanctions will be given this afternoon. This afternoon. So, yes, we'll have to wait a little bit longer while they nut that one out, obviously.
2: Mornings with Saskia Maven.
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1: Good morning, Sal from Stirling, who says, Ross, Anna was such a kind hostess, and as I recall, you had a donut in your mouth at the time. Thank you, Sal. I wasn't going to mention that. Now, you might have been hearing in our news this morning that the ACT government has released all the figures from the recent kangaroo cull. Bren Berkowitz is the ACT Conservator of Flora and Fauna, and he's joined us in the ABC Canberra Breakfast Studio. Bren, thanks for coming in.
4: You're most welcome, Ross. Good morning.
1: So you've got the figures. My understanding is you didn't quite meet the targets that you'd set. Can you give us a rundown of the figures?
4: Yeah, a big program this year, as we've spoken about previously, Ross. So the target was 3,633 kangaroos to be removed across 15 reserves. And so, of course, to minimise the risk of kangaroos being removed that have pouch young, we only do the cull during certain times of the year, and that concluded on the 31st of July. So during that time, a big program during the 6 weeks, and 98% of the cull was reached during that time, which we're satisfied with. It's all of our key reserves have hit their targets, which is important. Noting from last year to this year, we've seen up to now 72% of our reserves that have grass heights that are outside of grass height threshold, and that's an increase on 44% of previous years.
1: So did the results and the figures then, did that reflect the numbers that you believed were in Canberra Parks wildlife areas?
4: Very much so, Ross. So the individual reserves, as is listed on the website, and we're very, very specific around releasing information around the Kangaroo Management Program for transparency. So all of that information is available on the Kangaroo Management webpage, but all of our key reserves did have the numbers achieved. There were some that for a range of operational reasons

0: seasons weren't quite achieved, but those numbers are quite low in the scheme of things. And of course, operationally, the teams decide that it's just not worth pursuing the final numbers at that reserve.
1: Now, the cull didn't just include kangaroos. There were other animals caught up in it. Can you give us some information on that?
0: Yes, certainly. Well, Mulligan's Flat and Garuyuru there at Gungahlin, of course, that's a reserve that is has a fence and it's a sanctuary. So, of course, the kangaroo numbers have to be actively managed because there can't be any immigration because of the fence. So wallabies were removed. And that's according to our model as well of a sustainable.
1: When you say removed, they're a culled.
0: Culled, that's right.
1: Yeah.
0: So they're removed, and that ensures that the grass heights are within the target range. It provides habitat for other threatened species, plants and animals, and most importantly, that the kangaroos and wallabies there don't starve to death.
1: Was it known that wallabies? This is Peter in Cook. Peter says, why were 300 wallabies culled? They are small, solitary animals that are rarely seen. I'd understood that this was a cull of eastern grey kangaroos, not wallabies. Was this a case of mistaken identity? Bren Berkowitz, was it always the plan that wallabies would be culled?
0: Wallabies are only culled in Mulligans and Garuyuru simply because it's a captive sanctuary. So the numbers there, if they continue to grow, they become the numbers become too high. The risk is overgrazing, which threatens then other plants and animals and threatened species. And of course, the risk of starvation to the eastern grey kangaroos and wallabies that are already in that reserve. So it is wallabies are only culled from a sanctuary, and that's Mulligan's Flat.
1: Okay, there's no concerns about wallaby numbers around some of these sanctuaries, but there's
0: oh, wallabies certainly in Mulligan's and Garuyuru, and this is one of the challenges of sanctuaries because numbers have to be actively managed and monitored. So it's a high intensity operation that occurs at Mulligan's and Garuyuru to actively monitor all populations of all species and then apply necessary treatments accordingly to ensure that everything stays in ecological balance.
1: Also on the text line, can you ask about did they do sterilisation of kangaroos instead of culling this year?
0: Yeah, we do, and the use of the gonocon immunocontraceptives is a really, really important part of the kangaroo management in the ACT. So it was further numbers were applied at Red Hill in particular, and we do hope that that reduces the culling numbers for in the future years. It'll never replace culling.
1: So we'll always need a cull.
0: Always need a cull, but certainly the use of gonocon, which is a sterilisation for female kangaroos, it should reduce population growth, and we are seeing some positive signs of that as part of the research. So culling numbers, well, we expect will be reduced, but they'll never be eliminated through the use of immunocontraceptive.
1: Also, on the text line, can you ask Bren if the, and I think you've answered this already, but I'll put the question. Can you ask Bren if the government considers if kangaroos help keep grass low, thus reducing the fire risk, given we're heading to a dry, hot period? Was this considered for this year's cull?
0: Kangaroos are a really, really important part of the ACT's ecosystem. And, of course, they do consume biomass. So equal effects, negative effects can occur if biomass, grass, becomes too high. So they do have a really, really important role in helping to manage that biomass naturally. But of course, if the kangaroo numbers get too high, then that biomass is consumed at too high a rate and the grass heights drop, which then puts stress on other threatened plants and animals. So they do play an important role.
1: So it's about getting the balance.
0: Getting the balance. That's exactly right. So very, very sophisticated models and monitoring occur for kangaroos in the ACT.
1: It's 16 minutes to nine. I need to let people know because we're getting quite a few callers about the traffic accident. Traffic is at a, lucky we're here, Bren Berkowitz, because traffic is at a standstill southbound on Caswell Drive and Glenlock Interchange because of that accident I was telling you about. So sorry about that, folks. If it's not too late, you might want to avoid Caswell Drive and Glenlock Interchange because that accident, basically nobody's going anywhere. Also, there's a broken water main on Conway Street in Carrabar. Reports are that it is a significant one in a challenging location beneath a concrete driveway. It's likely going to take until lunchtime or beyond to repair. Surrounding streets, particularly Beard Street, will be affected. So that is a broken water main on Conway Street in Carrabar. I'm with Bren Berkowitz, who is the ACT Conservator of Flora and Fauna. Ben asks, Bren, what do you do with the remains of the roos and the wallabies? As a farm boy, I wonder if they have considered or already do reuse the meat. Both are great sources of lean red meat protein, delicious if cooked well, and suitable for both human and pets. What do you do with the carcasses?
0: The majority of carcasses are disposed of, Ross. They go to landfill, essentially. We do use a number of the carcasses for our baiting program for dingoes and wild dogs, which is used in Namadgi National Park, only in specific areas adjacent to agricultural lands. But the majority

0: already are disposed. And
1: why do you not use the meat or try and recycle? And I know we've talked about this before, but there's a reason for it, isn't there?
0: We have. Several years ago, we looked into commercial applications, and just due to our low numbers generally of kangaroos and the logistics of managing them on site, immediate refrigeration, food safety, it didn't prove commercially viable for anybody to sort of use the numbers here.
1: And somebody wants to know, you mentioned there that you do it at this time of the year to avoid pouch joeys. How many pouch joeys were killed this year?
0: Yeah, the numbers are all available on the kangaroo management website, Ross. So I invite all your listeners to have a look at that website. All the breakdown of the numbers and the reserves are all there in the interest of transparency.
1: Can you tell us?
0: I would take several moments to look at numbers there, Ross.
1: Was it significant though? Because obviously you've said you do it at this time of the year to try and avoid it, and it does distress people, that sort of stuff.
0: Absolutely. So the numbers are there, and the numbers are what they are. And it is an important part of the kangaroo management program because kangaroos, they breed throughout the year, generally one pouch young a year. But when we see the numbers across the reserves, they were bigger this year.
1: Any lessons learned from this year that you take into next year? Anything you might do differently, Bren Berkowitz?
0: Well, in the coming few months, we're looking forward to settling the release of the new Eastern Grey Kangaroo Controlled Native Species Plan, and that draws on the recommendations of Professor Sarah Legg's independent review of several years ago. We're looking forward to settling the release of that. And of course,
1: what will be the biggest change under that?
0: I think restructuring of the plan and some of the objectives of kangaroo management in the ACT. So we'll have a further discussion on that, I'm sure, in due course. We're also looking forward to releasing the independent...
1: You're telling me we could have more or less kangaroos culled under that?
0: The modelling is always pretty much the same, Ross, and I think Professor Sarah Legg certainly validated that the model is an exemplar for kangaroo management in the ACT, but also the independent veterinary audit, just to reassure Canberrans that the kangaroo cull is done in accordance with the National Code of Practice, and we're operating in accordance with that code.
1: Before I let you go, obviously bird flu is front and centre. You're front and centre with that as well. Where are we at? I assume it's all hands to the wheel at the moment because there are more and more cases being reported every day. Have we had any cases in the ACT yet?
0: No cases in the ACT, Ross. No positive events, as it's now being nationally referred to, positive events. So birdflu.gov.au is the site to go to at the moment. 22,484 calls to the National Emergency Animal Disease Hotline. 197 of those calls have been referred to the ACT and triaged by our chief vet and biosecurity vet. We've undertaken 14 tests, a range of pelicans, ibis, ducks, seagulls, all have come back negative. So I really thank Canberrans for reporting bird deaths or sick birds that they may think have bird flu. And the number there, of course, is 1-800-675-888.
1: And I understand you are going to be embarking on an awareness campaign in coming weeks. There'll be signs up, things happening around the region.
0: Just to reinforce existing messaging, Ross, avoid record report if you see something that is suspicious. So we'll be putting up core flute around the ACT's wetlands, just as a reminder and to reinforce existing messaging. And we've also had the experience of deploying some of our biosecurity staff and our biosecurity veterinarian to South Australia to assist with their response.
1: Okay,
0: some great lessons learnt that we're bringing back to assist with ACT press preparations.
1: All right. Yeah, let's just hope we can stay bird flu free. Bren Berkowitz, really appreciate you coming in this morning. Thank you.
0: Always welcome. Thanks, Ross.
1: Bren Berkowitz, who's the ACT Conservator of Flora and Fauna on ABC Canberra Breakfast. The tailback is all the way from the Arboretum to Ginninderra Drive, a listener tells us. It is really slow. Try and avoid that area if you can. It was a big day yesterday for the federal government. They had some success with their gambling laws and also, it seems, with the NDIS. Andrew Lee is the member for Fenner, and he joins us this morning. Andrew Lee, thanks for joining us.
2: Always a pleasure, Ross. Great to be with you.
1: Are you comfortable, Andrew Lee, with where we've landed with the gambling laws in the end?
2: Ross, it's the biggest crackdown on gambling ads that we've had in Australian history.
1: Does it go far enough, Andrew Lee? Do you feel personally, as a man who's very concerned about social media, as a man who's concerned about what's being forced down our throats on a daily basis, you and I have talked about this many, many times. We share concerns in this area. Do you think we could have gone and should have gone further?
2: Ross, this package is huge. Most of the focus has been on what people would like us to do beyond the package, and that I think has been unfortunate because it's taken away the focus from what this package actually does.
1: What do you mean it was unfortunate? Because people have genuine concerns, Andrew Lee. People are worried that this is not going to stop the scourge of being bombarded with ads and people getting hooked into gambling and not being able to get out of it.
2: Well, Ross, it's meant that people have not necessarily been taken through the detail of what this package involves. Mm. So we've got a ban on direct marketing of inducements for 14 days after signing up. You've got the ad stop platform, which is which will operate a bit like the do not call register. You've got banning commissions to staff based on customer activity. And then you've got a significant crackdown on ads. And so that crackdown on ads means that you don't have gambling ads during live sport. Mm. It also goes to the way in which people see gambling labels on the in stadiums and on jerseys. This will have a significant impact on the revenue of sporting clubs. We make no apology for doing that in the interests of cracking down on problem gambling.
1: So do you think you've got the you've got the balance right, Andrew Lee?
2: We do. This is an important package. This is a historic package. There is a significant reduction in gambling ads on online platforms. There's restrictions on gambling ads on radio. There's further restrictions on gambling ads on free-to-air TV. There's crackdown on inducements. There's a crackdown on gambling ads on jerseys and gambling ads in the stands.
1: Do you think
2: no government before has taken action this scale to crack down on gambling ads? This will have a significant impact.
1: What do you think your friend Peter Murphy, who's no longer with us, what would she think about this, do you think? Because yesterday your colleague Alicia Payne on Drive said that she would have liked all the 32 recommendations implemented. Obviously, I think there's only been about four. What do you think she would think about how you've handled this, Andrew Lee?
2: So I first met Peter when the two of us were whippersnapper Labor advisors in 1999. An extraordinary woman, super sporty, passionately committed to making a difference, and somebody who I think never would have allowed the perfect to be the enemy of the good. We should always be incredibly careful in terms of making guesses as to how someone who's now left us would have felt about a particular reform. Her husband, Rod Glover, would be the person who'd be best placed to speak to that.
1: Well, you personally knew her, though, as you say.
2: I knew her. I considered her a mate for the quarter century that we knew one another. And I know that she was somebody who would always have preferred some reform to no reform. The idea that we simply wash our hands of this issue, walk away, do nothing, I think is untenable. I think Peter would have been pleased to see progress. And I would leave it to those closer to her to answer the specifics of your question, which I think is, it's a deeply personal one.
1: Okay. On the NDIS, it looks like it's passed through the Senate now. I guess that now means, Andrew Lee, it's over to the states and the territories to pick up now and to take over their role. I know you've had conversations here with the ACT government. You've also heard feedback from other states and territories who are a bit concerned that they're going to be left on the hook for this. How is it going to work, and what do you say to people who today are all waking up to this news and think, oh my God, does this mean that I'm suddenly going to be kicked off the NDIS?
2: Look, this is a measured package which is about curtailing the growth in spending of the NDIS. This is a program which is now costing us about as much as the age pension and is forecast to be costing us twice the age pension in decades if we didn't act. We have acted in order to secure the NDIS for people with disabilities and their families. I came into Parliament in the term in which we Labor legislated the NDIS. I've seen what the system was like before it. I know how valuable it is for the community. And the ACT government has signed on to that National Agreement on Foundational Supports and it is committed to working with the federal government in order to provide that additional role. The scheme was always envisaged as one in which states and territories would be co-stewards of the scheme, and they're all committed to that through that agreement.
1: All right. It has been a busy couple of days. Another day of sitting today, of course. Andrew Lee, appreciate your time. Thank you.
2: Thanks, Russ.
1: That's Dr. Andrew Lee. He is the Labor member for Fenner. Thank you to several of you who've gone to the effort because Bren Berkowitz didn't have the numbers at his fingertips. 1,290. That's the number of kangaroo joeys that were killed this year. 1,290. Thank you to everybody who went to the effort to do the heavy lifting on that. Just repeating that accident, Molonglo Valley, Glenlock Interchange and Caswell Drive, traffic is backed up a long, long way. People are going nowhere. apparently it involves a couple of cars and a truck. So try and avoid Caswell Drive if you can. Also, just getting news through of an accident in the city at the roundabout of Parksway and Corranderk Street. So that's busy this morning as well. There's an accident there which will cause delays. And this broken water main on Conway Street in Carrabah is also causing issues. If you come across any other problems on the roads, do let us know, won't you? So we haven't got any news through from the Swans yet, but everybody's watching. Everybody's got their own ideas on what an appropriate approach would be to dealing with this. But there's a lot of people talking about the bigger picture here and whether there's a something that needs to be nipped in the bud in terms of culture. Dr. Catherine Ordway is a specialist in sports integrity issues. She's at the University of New South Wales. Catherine Ordway, good morning to you. And I think also you've been an advisor before on different issues with the AFL and the AFL Women's Association. Thanks for joining us this morning.
3: Good morning to you, Ross.
1: I'm wondering, first of all, what you've thought of the coverage of some of this, because there's been some blowback about people talking about, oh, this is going to affect the Swans finals campaign, blah, blah, blah. I mean, it's a bigger issue than that, isn't it?
3: It absolutely is, and that's a real concern. If we're talking about reputational damage and commercial interests of the club and the league and the players, then the emphasis is all completely wrong. The harm here is on a woman who's made a complaint. Now, what that complaint, the details are, we don't know. We don't know a lot about the whole circumstances, but certainly the commentary initially when it came out from the CEO of the Swans around the players finding themselves in a situation, quotes, is really harmful, and language does matter.
1: Yeah, in fact, we got a couple of texts on that as well, Catherine, saying that as soon as they heard that described as finding themselves in, I mean, they didn't find themselves anywhere. They were part of this whole blooming thing.
3: Exactly. And you think about it from a workplace scenario, for you and I, if we were going out to bars and drinking to all hours of the morning, it's hardly a high-performance culture, and certainly not one that we would expect of our elite athletes. So I really wonder what is happening with the culture where they think that's a normalised practice when you're in the middle of a season and heading into finals.
1: Is this a watershed moment for the AFL itself? Do they need to take a firm stand, Catherine Ordway, to send a strong message to other clubs?
3: I really hope so, because this is an issue that filters right down into community sport as well. We hear too often the boys will be boys mantra and where he's a jolly good fellow and therefore we should let him continue to play and be part of his group. And really the needs of the person who's been harmed are sidelined and ignored. And that's really problematic, because we know the criminal law system doesn't support women who go through sexual assault allegations. And that whole process re-traumatises women, and they have simply not believed. So for the AFL, this is a real opportunity as one of our cultural institutions here in Australia to send a strong message that women matter, they're valued, and they will be believed.
1: Yeah, we're all watching. Everyone is watching you, Sydney Swans and AFL, and men in general, stand up and be accountable and call it out for what it is. Great chatting with you, as always, Dr. Catherine Ordway. Thank you.
3: Thank you, Ross.
1: That's Dr. Catherine Ordway, who specialises in sport integrity. Amy, the club you're thinking of is the Canterbury Bulldogs, the rugby league club who also got into trouble. Thanks to Grace, Kate, Mary and Anna. It's 9 o'clock.
4: ABC News with Anna Vito. The states and territories are being urged to work with the federal government to ensure adequate support for people pushed off the National Disability Insurance Scheme. The government has secured coalition support for its NDIS overhaul, which will save billions of dollars. Under the changes, children under 9 with mild to moderate development delays and autism will be placed on a new program called Thriving Kids. Minister for Disability and the NDIS, Mark Butler, acknowledges there's more work to do to ensure support for people older than that who are no longer eligible.
5: For kids over 9 and for other adults who might be impacted by these changes to the NDIS, we do have a ton of work to do with states and territories. I made that clear yesterday that there's still much work to do to get the NDIS back on track.
4: Sexual abuse advocates warn victims are often left out of the discussion around high-profile cases. Victoria Police is investigating allegations which have been linked to players at the Sydney Swans AFL Club, while the club is also discussing sanctions for any players who may have been deemed to have breached club standards. Karen Bevan from the Sexual Domestic and Family Violence Response Service Full Stop says there is often more discussion about the impact on people facing allegations rather than the victims.
6: It immediately drifts the conversation away from the seriousness of these allegations. It drifts the conversation away from the serious harm that gets caused every day to so many people who are subject to sexual assault. And what it does is it moves to focusing on commercial interests, on reputation management, on risk management.
4: Australian unions are calling for standard leases to double from 12 months to 2 years as part of a push for stronger renters' rights. The Australian Council of Trade Unions is presenting a proposal to government today claiming too much of workers' wages is being eaten up by housing costs. ACTU President Michelle O'Neill says longer leases on rentals would improve security and allow people to plan.
7: At the moment, it varies across different states and territories. So having a standard of at least 2 years across the country would give renters the security of knowing that they're able to stay in their home for at least that period. Obviously, if people wanted to have a shorter lease, they still could.
4: The US ambassador to Israel says settler violence in the Israeli-occupied West Bank towards Palestinians amounts to terror. United Nations teams have now reached a group of families whose homes are under siege by Israeli settlers in the village of Kusra. But the UN Humanitarian Office says three Palestinian families there are still surrounded by a heavy presence of Israeli forces and settlers. Speaking to Israel's Channel 11, Mike Huckabee has condemned the Israeli violence against Palestinians, describing the settlers as thugs.
8: When you engage in activity that is intended to change the behavior and to create fear in an individual, an entire society, or a community, that is the definition, the historic dictionary definition of terror. So I don't know what else to call it.
4: Meanwhile, Syria has condemned Israeli airstrikes on an airbase in the northwest of the country, accusing its neighbour of unjustified aggression. His Middle East correspondent Matthew Doran.
9: The airfield in Idlib province, roughly 70 kilometres from the Turkish border, had been out of dedicated military service for more than a decade. But the attacks are being viewed as another escalation in Israel's strikes against the new Syrian government. State television reported the runway and storage facilities had been targeted. The country's foreign ministry said it was a flagrant violation of Syria's sovereignty and territorial integrity, while the White House's special envoy for Syria, Tom Barak, called it unnecessary and argued the government of President Ahmed Ashara had repeatedly indicated it wanted to de-escalate its relationship with Israel.
4: Mushroom killer Erin Patterson will return to court today in a bid to overturn her triple murder conviction, Jared Whittaker reports.
10: Erin Patterson is serving a life sentence for the murder of three relatives and the attempted murder of another after serving them a poisoned beef Wellington at a lunch in 2023. Last year, a jury convicted her after a 10-week trial. She'll be eligible for parole after serving 33 years in jail. Patterson maintains her innocence and today heads to the Court of Appeal, arguing there was a substantial miscarriage of justice. Her lawyers say there were irregularities with the way the jury was sequestered, which undermined the integrity of the verdict. Prosecutors are also appealing, saying the non-parole period is inappropriate. The appeal will be heard over 2 days.
4: And briefly in sport, Australia remains undefeated at the Men's Hockey World Cup after beating Spain 1-0 in Belgium. Australia will next play South Africa. Canberra's weather, a partly cloudy day with a forecast top of 18 degrees. Tomorrow, showers increasing and 16 degrees. Right now, 11 degrees in Tuggeranong, 10 at the airport and in Dixon. ABC News.
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14: Good morning, happy hump day. A very bright start to your Wednesday. As Ross and the Brekkie team observed, it was light earlier than usual, I think, this morning. Certainly noticed on my way to work. The sun was up much earlier and now it is blue skies, sun shining out there. Looks like a gorgeous day. Thank you, first of all, to those of you who joined us in the studio yesterday for our special morning tea. We had so much fun and hopefully we get to do much more of this sort of thing because it's really nice being able to meet you in person and also show you around the studio so you get to see what it looks like in here. I enjoyed handing out our posters, our ABC posters that have been carefully designed for you by the staff here. I've received lots of requests on the text line for those posters to be made more available.

0: available. There has been much discussion about Ross's attempt of drawing some zoo animals. I will say it is endearing. It's kind of nice. It's very Ross Solly. And then you've got the artistic talent of Mary Good with her very impressive Gang Gang Cockatoo. I will say Kate Armstrong's drawing of 666 is something that should be framed and put up on the wall, absolutely, just by itself. But I'm hearing you. I'm hearing your requests. I'm going to try and make that poster more available to you, either through competitions on the radio or some other way. So stay tuned for that. But the first 25 copies are out there. They've been handed out yesterday. And I think mostly the feedback was pretty good. Coming your way today, have you received any unsolicited phone calls from people trying to convince you to switch your superannuation fund? It looks like these calls will be banned, or at least today the announcement will be made that they'll be banned under some long-awaited reforms. More on that coming this half hour. But if you've ever had this experience, if you've ever received a cold call from a telemarketer about superannuation, please let me know what happened. 1-300-681-666 is our phone number. Give us a call. Tell us the story. After 10 o'clock today, we'll be chatting to one of Australia's leading researchers in sovereign citizen movements, pseudo-law and anti-government conspiracy beliefs. Harry Hobbs will be joining us to talk about where the sovereign citizen movement came from, how it's flourished, how it's led to fatal attacks on police in Weambilla and Porepunkah here in Australia. We'll be going through that when we talk about his new book, Outlawed, after 10 o'clock this morning. And last night, Labor and the Coalition reached a deal on the NDIS. It's a bill that has received lots of criticism from the disability sector and others, including ACT Senator David Pocock, who's really worried about the funding cut and says this will impact thousands of people. It is expected to pass the lower house today. So we're going to be talking a little bit more about that this half hour as well. On the text line, on the traffic front, we are receiving reports that things are a little bit bungled out there at the moment. There's been one accident in Molonglo Valley at the Glenlock Interchange and Caswell Drive. Cars are off the road, but there are still some delays. Street sweepers have arrived on the scene there, but it does look very slow. So that is at the Glenlock Interchange and Caswell Drive. One accident there. Separately, there's been a two-vehicle collision in the city at Parks Way and Corranderk Street, just outside of the pool there in Civic. Please do avoid the area there if possible, because it is looking like they need some space there too, and it is slow as a result. So those two accidents to be aware of, one at Parks Way and Corranderk Street in the city, and the other at Glenlock Interchange and Caswell Drive out at Molonglo Valley. It does look slow on Barry Drive in Turner and Parks Way heading into the city. Yeah, really heavy traffic on the Glenlock Interchange at the moment. Please do give us an update if it's safe. Give us a call or a text if you are out and about this morning and you can tell us how that's all looking. In the meantime, we will keep you entertained and informed.
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0: It's 10 minutes past nine. You're listening to 666. And the federal government's last-minute amendments to its NDIS legislation passed the Senate at 8 p.m. last night with the help of coalition votes. This bill has received heavy criticism from the Greens, from ACT Senator David Pocock, and from the disability community. The government is trying to save $38 billion in spending on the scheme over 4 years. As a result, more than 240,000 participants are expected to be shifted off the NDIS. How will all of this impact people in Canberra, people like Christina Ryan, who's living with a disability and on the NDIS? Christina joins us now. Hello, good morning.
2: Morning, Saskia.
0: Thanks so much for your time. I do appreciate you

0: being available to chat. Can you talk me through your primary concerns about what's going on up at the Hill, what's passing through probably the lower house today?
1: Yeah, this is an interesting sort of situation. As a disabled person, I'm clearly engaged in the space, and as somebody who receives NDIS support, I'm also quite anxious about what that looks like in the future. It's already a really hard thing to be an NDIS recipient. It's very hard to get on the scheme in the first place. It's very hard to constantly go through the planning processes, and it's very hard to keep up with the constant changes to what they allow, what they don't allow, what the prices are that they allow, what they don't, etc., etc. And then you've got to find supports, which everybody knows can be very, very difficult indeed. So it's already a pretty tough road, and what this is actually going to do is make that harder, but we also don't know how. It looks very much like what they've tried to do is start from the wrong end of it. So their first question was, how do we knock a certain amount of money out of this?
0: Mm-hmm.
1: Rather than how do we make the scheme better, how do we support disabled people better, how do we build a more sustainable system for disabled people in this country. Remembering, Saskia, that only about 15% or less of all disabled Australians are actually using the NDIS.
0: So what's happening there? Why are so many people who could be eligible not accessing this support?
1: Well, that's the number that was always intended to be. It was only ever intended to be
0: for a
1: small percentage of disabled people who require a particular level of support.
0: Do you think it should be more than that?
1: Always the case. No, I don't particularly. But what the government is now intending to do is reduce that, clearly. So that's one of the things they're doing. And we know, for example, that it's already difficult to get on, so it will become harder. There's some suggestion that people will be reassessed. What on earth will that look like? There's already people on the scheme who are having their plans reduced, and we suspect that this is actually legislating to support that happening. So there's some really interesting backwards work going on. But fundamentally, at the ground level, what this is actually doing is it's denying disabled people, and that includes people like me, an ability to just get on with our lives, do our thing, hold down our jobs, be in the community, support our families, volunteer, be part of the local, system. And so you were just talking about, the morning tea you had yesterday. For somebody like me, I would have to balance up whether I can even attend something like that, because am I able to use my supports for that process, or is that allowed?
0: Do you have any sense, Christina, that your supports will be affected, will be cut, will be reduced?
1: I think many of us have been experiencing that over the last couple of years anyway. While all of this has been in the planning, they have already been cutting plans. And so, yes, they have already been doing that, and I suspect it will continue and get worse.
0: And has that happened to you personally?
1: I've certainly had cutbacks, yes. I'm dealing with that at the moment. I'm having to make some very big decisions about what I can and can't continue to do.
0: Are you able to tell us, do you feel comfortable telling us about how that's impacted your life?
1: I don't talk about my personal circumstances publicly, Saskia, so I won't do that.
0: But
1: what I do is no different to what the rest of the disability community is experiencing. And I want to also outline some very sinister implications from these changes, which we've been alerting the government to for some time. But this also illustrates how the lack of disabled voices inside decision-making spaces makes a very big difference. Right from the very beginning, the NDIS has had a big gender disparity. There are far less women who are able to access it than men. Getting binary on the genders there, it does also impact people of gender diversity. But, this harkens back to the old days when, it is more likely that the systems that are built, the eligibility processes, the approved types of therapies, the understanding of what disability is and what it looks like is actually built around a very male experience of disability. And it really is that.
0: What does that mean? What is that?
1: The old-fashioned kind of assumption that a disabled person is somebody who has a traumatic

0: accident and ends up in a wheelchair, for example. That does happen. Of course, it happens to people and those people need support. But over 80% of the people that that happens to are, in fact, men. And so if you build a system that supports people that that happens to, you're going to support men more than women because it happens more to men than it does to women. Same with traumatic brain injury. Well over 90% of traumatic brain injuries happen to men. You know, young men can be stupid. It's basically about that. I won't go into that now. But what that's meant is historically, the system has been built around the sorts of services, the types of supports, the way that people are eligible, even how the medical system views disability and how it diagnoses it, all cuts into that sort of experience of it, which fundamentally means that you've got a system that is already not supporting women well, doesn't recognise the types of disabilities we have, which might be a bit more progressive, degenerative types of things, things that might be harder to diagnose over multiple years, for example. Mm. And so what then happens is we end up with a system where women are fundamentally on their own. They find it really hard to get support. And that means they have to rely on what we call informal support. So family and friends. Mm. It means that many women end up staying in unsafe living arrangements. And we know that the violence rates against disabled women are far higher than they are for other women. For example, we've been talking to government about this for decades. It's not new information. But when you build a scheme that preferences the male disability experience, simply because that's what the old scheme looked like, you know, they've just fundamentally shifted across into something called the NDIS, then we actually have a scheme that is going to perpetuate that. And so when they start talking about getting people off the scheme, that's one of the first things that we know will be happening. And so I know, for example, Women with Disabilities Australia, which is an organisation that I've had a lot to do with over the last three decades, has been raising some very, very serious concerns with the government about what will happen to disabled women as a result of these changes, and particularly the safety of disabled women, and particularly the types of supports that disabled women will be able to get, which means will disabled women be able to work? Will we be safe even? Will we be able to live in the community? Will we be able to support our family?
1: Yeah, these are all really good points. Yeah, valid questions, Christina. My guest is disability advocate Christina Ryan. Christina, I want to put to you a text that I've just got. It says, this all comes down to sustainability, really. Can we afford this scheme? Let's be honest. Having said that, how much would be saved if they can solve the corruption issues? We all want people to get the support they need for sure, says this listener, but we need to make it sustainable and efficient. The corruption has been disappointing and has let these people down. What do you make of that, Christina?
0: Well, the government's done a very, very good job, and they started this pretty much as soon as they got into government back in 2022. They started working out how can we actually make changes to the NDIS, and they started a narrative, which they have now succeeded at, of suggesting that there is massive fraud going on and that there's a problem. And there isn't. How much will be saved? Apparently, according to quite a number of experts, it's going to be about $1 billion. So the $37 billion that is going to be cut from the scheme is not coming from fraud being fixed. Okay, so anybody that thinks this is all about fraud, get a life. It is not about fraud. It is actually about cutting $37 billion. That's what they're trying to do. They've used a fraud narrative to achieve their outcomes. That's the question they were trying to answer, is how do we cut $37 billion out of the scheme? So they've made it about fraud. Fraud's about $1 billion. The disability community broadly, and I was at the press club last Monday when many of my colleagues were speaking, the disability community broadly has been saying for years, since the beginning, in fact, when the build process was on, which I was a part of way back in the early 2000s, the disability community has long been saying there's a lot that needs to be done to improve the NDIS, to make sure that it is not the only thing that people with disability can go to get support. So, that, you know, at the moment, that's all there is. You know, if the education system worked better, for example, then a hell of a lot of kids wouldn't need NDIS supports. That's the point of thriving kids. It's just the way they've gone about introducing it. That's the problem.
1: Yeah.
0: So that's not the problem. The problem is that there's a hell of a lot of administrative waste and mismanagement going on in the NDIS. There's a hell of a lot of service difficulties. You know, there's an entire industry that has been built that didn't exist before, solely for the purposes of helping people like me to actually find supports and to navigate the system. I actually need me. I'm a CEO. I've been running organisations for decades, and I helped to build the scheme.
1: Mm.
0: And somebody like me actually needs support to be able to find what I need and to understand how the system works. Now, if I don't understand it and I need help to be able to navigate it, then what hope does anybody else have? So that's the entire industry.
1: Yeah.
0: And I'm allocated several thousand dollars a year just to do that, because it is so complex, so difficult to actually play by the rules, to do the right thing, and to actually, and the goalposts change constantly.
1: I can hear the passion and I can hear the fire in your voice, Christina. I thank you so much for your time this morning. We are going to have to leave it there. I'm going to read out some of the texts that we've been getting through, but thank you for your time.
0: Very welcome, Saskia. Good to hear from you.
1: That is Christina Ryan, their disability advocate. This text from Matilda in Girilang, who says, the NDIS is bad and will only get worse. I was diagnosed autistic 4 years ago. I have a requirement for level one support for sensory issues and level two support for social and behavioural support. For autism, there are three levels of support categorised, so level three for social support is effectively a non-verbal communicator. I've been told I will not receive funding from NDIS because I'm already coping without support. So despite being one step below non-verbal for my social support, I'm not eligible because I'm already coping despite being recommended for medium support and currently not getting anything. The NDIS is supposed to support disabled people and it utterly fails, says Matilda from Girilang. Tony says, Saskia, aren't you going to pull up your guest for saying that young men are stupid? Your guest seems rather biased. And someone else says, suggesting young men with TBI are reckless. I've heard it all now. I'm a veteran with brain issues due to explosions. I'm certainly not reckless, says this texter. Your thoughts are very welcome on this. This is a very contentious thing. As you could hear, there's a lot of passion about this. Last night, Labor and the Coalition reached a deal on the NDIS. There's been a lot of discussion, a lot of debate about whether this is the right approach. The government is trying to save $38 billion in spending on the scheme, and more than 240,000 participants are expected to be shifted off the NDIS in the coming years. How might this affect you, your family? What do you think of it? 0467 922 666 is the number to text.
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3: Now, we've got quite a range of skills here in the studio today, don't we? Ellie, you've only just started. You're just like me, right?
4: Yes, I learned to crochet a granny square about 2 days ago.
3: And I learned about 2 weeks ago. I have brought it in. I don't know if you can make a quick assessment. It's a bit of an
4: That's
3: ocean
4: amazing.
3: Blue colour. Oh, really?
4: Yeah.
2: Afternoons on 666 ABC Canberra.
1: It is 24 minutes past nine. Have you ever received unsolicited cold calls from people trying to convince you to switch your superannuation? Well, today, Assistant Treasurer and Minister for Financial Services Daniel Molino is expected to introduce a ban on these sorts of things, on telemarketers making unsolicited approaches, at his address to the National Press Club. Joining us now is Xavier O'Halloran from Super Consumers Australia. Xavier is the CEO. Good morning and welcome.
5: Thanks for having me.
1: What happens if you click on a seemingly innocent ad that pops up in your social media feed saying something to the effect of find your lost super or check your super?
5: Yeah, well, at the moment, they basically harvest your details. They'll collect your address and name and might collect some details about where your existing super fund is. And that kicks off a really a pretty intense sales process that can lead to some very expensive financial advice at the end of it. We're talking about $10,000 typically. And in the case of a lot of people, saw them signed up to some very high risk products that eventually failed due to a whole range of factors and some potential fraud involved. And people had their entire retirement savings wiped out as a result of what was initially a pretty innocuous ad that they saw on social media encouraging to check whether their super was healthy or whether they had any lost accounts out there.
1: At the moment, are there any guardrails on ads like this or cold calls from telemarketers encouraging you to switch funds?
5: So they're pretty limited at the moment. There's a few basic protections, but they weren't good enough to protect people from what's known as the Shield and First Guardian collapse, where around 11 or 12,000 people were signed up to a high-risk investment option that eventually failed through exactly this kind of process. And Australians lost about $1 billion collectively to this failure.
1: Jeez, that's so much money. I'm interested in, you know, what the super funds can be doing to try and support their customers more or better. You at Super Consumers Australia did some interesting research, some mystery shopping just recently. You released the results of that last month, and you found that it's kind of appalling, the customer service on a general scale, that people are not being well supported by their super funds. Talk me through the experiment.
5: Yeah, that's right. So we made calls out to 20 of the major superannuation funds, about 50 calls to each one, and mapped how well they dealt at dealing with really basic questions like customer inquiries about what the basic fees and returns were at the fund, or how people might be able to get their money out if they need to access it early, things like that. And what we found, unfortunately, across all the funds, the average score was 49%, so it was a fail. And for two of the funds, they failed to pick up the phone enough in the time frame that we gave them, which was 15 minutes. For us to actually properly test them. So a complete failure for them. And one of those funds was Australian Super, which is the biggest fund in the country. So a fail mark for them in customer service.
1: Mm. So then I guess, you know, if you're receiving a cold call from someone who's saying, let me help you get a better deal on your super, let me help you switch funds, and then, you know, they're super attentive to your needs, that might end up seeming like more of an attractive deal rather than sitting on the phone waiting for your own super fund to pick up and not having the best customer service experience when they do.
5: Yeah, I think that's exactly right. I think, you know, when people don't feel that connected to their superannuation and find it really difficult to get in contact with them, it's when these kind of bad operators can fill that gap. And I've gone through the process myself to see how it all works. And they really play up the fact that your super fund doesn't contact you, doesn't talk to you. They manage, you know, in some cases, hundreds and thousands of dollars of your retirement savings, but you never get a kind of call or contact or any guidance or advice in a timely way. And so they really prey on this poor customer service, I think, that's been delivered by superannuation funds over a number of years.
1: Mm. So today we're expecting Daniel Marlino, the Assistant Treasurer, to announce a ban on these cold calls. How would something like that even be policed? How would you ensure that telemarketers aren't still going to operate in this way?
5: Yeah, so there's two things there. There's some new laws. There's actually some exemptions at the moment around cold calling for financial advice. They're not picked up by the general ban. So the government's looking to strengthen that ban, which is a good thing. And then in terms of those ads that are appearing on social media, they're going to start licensing them as well, so that there'll be greater oversight and requirements on them before they can throw up an advertisement and encourage people to switch their superannuation funds. We think combined, those are probably pretty good measures and going to protect a lot of the worst behaviour. But the thing we're still worried about is those dodgier, unlicensed operators that aren't going to play by the rules. And so we're calling for the government to introduce some obligations on the social media platforms as well to identify and take down those ads as soon as they see them, because they're effectively pretty scammy, and they need to be, you know, removed from social media feeds so that it doesn't cause the same kind of harm that the Shield and First Guardian collapse did.
1: Yeah, the government has tried, you know, for different reasons to convince social media platforms to do things, and had a little bit of a fight there. They're hugely powerful companies. So how do you think your success rate will be with this call in getting them to police these ads?
5: Yeah, look, I think it's a challenge for governments around the world at the moment, but I think everyone out there knows that these are powerful companies and they need to be properly regulated, because the harm they can cause if they're not doing right by us and serving up scam advertisements or unlicensed social media ads encouraging you to switch your super into high-risk options is just too high a price to pay. So we need to properly regulate those social media platforms.
1: Xavier, thanks so much for your time today. I appreciate it.
5: Thanks very much.
1: Xavier O'Halloran is the CEO of Super Consumers Australia. You're listening to 666, where it is 29 minutes to 10.

0: Let's get the headlines. Hello, Anna Vito.
1: Hi, Saskia. Sydney Swans coach Dean Cox says the AFL club will make a statement today following a meeting last night which discussed penalties and sanctions for players who breach club standards. The states and territories are being urged to work with the federal government to ensure adequate support for people pushed off the NDIS after Labor and the Coalition passed the government's NDIS overhaul overnight to save billions of dollars. The opposition leader Angus Taylor insists gambling laws expected to pass Parliament this week get the balance right, despite two of his own MPs voting against the package. Labor has struck a deal with the Coalition to pass the legislation through the lower house. Telemarketers who cold call people trying to convince them to switch superannuation providers will need to be licensed under changes being unveiled by the federal government. Social media giant Meta is on trial in California, with a number of US states arguing the company committed numerous violations of child privacy laws and deliberately designed its platforms to be addictive. Iran says it will not allow the country to jump between repeated temporary ceasefires and war as peace negotiations with the US grind to a halt. Iran says it wants a permanent end to hostilities. The UK's Prime Minister says he will continue to back Ukraine amid a warning from Russian officials that Britain will pay a high price for supporting Kyiv. The ACTU is calling for the federal government to increase standard leases from 12 months to 2 years and to implement a national target of 1 in 10 new homes to be public housing. And the Defence Department warning Canberrans it's conducting explosives exercises at the Majura training area today and tomorrow from 7:30 a.m. until before sunset. So you can expect to hear noises coming from that area, but you might also feel vibrations potentially from some distance away. Partly cloudy, a top of 18 degrees. Right now it's 12 degrees in Tuggeranong and Dixon, and I'll have more news at 10.
0: Anna Vito, thank you for hanging around and attending our morning tea yesterday.
1: Not at all. Thank you for having me.
0: It was wonderful. Lovely. Yeah, and I saw you in there handing around, I think it was Tim Tams and snacks.
1: Some chocolate biscuits, some fruit. Far from Ross's, like, I didn't see Ross is the actual truth. Ross apparently was following me around as I was offering this tray to listeners.
0: Oh.
1: Because he wanted a chocolate biscuit. And he is suggesting that I was deliberately not giving him a chocolate biscuit. That became the truth because he made a thing about it. But it began because I simply did not see him because, as he himself said, he was following me around the room.
0: Also, fair enough if Ross has to wait till the end. The biscuits were for the listeners.
1: Exactly. I'm going to serve my own family first when we've got guests.
0: Exactly. No, no matter whether you knew he was following you or not, Anna, you had your priorities in the right order. Well done.
1: I hope everyone had a lovely time. I certainly did. It was great.
0: Yeah, it was lots of fun. Lots of love for the ABC's poster. And just lots of love for the tour of the building.
1: You are all very talented illustrators, can I say?
0: Thank
1: you. I also don't think enough has been made of Hannah Walmsley's truly impressive sketch of one of the AIS sculptures from the Sydney 2000 Olympics.
0: I'm so glad you called that out because you're right. Not enough has been made of
1: it's
0: that.
1: It's amazing. It's and really because good. Of the nature of that statue, it's basically a life drawing. Like, it's incredible.
0: Yes.
1: It's incredibly well done.
0: Yeah. You want Hannah Walmsley in your art class. Or maybe you don't because she'll show you up. So
1: I mean, I want her. She's going to teach me how to do it. She's brilliant.
0: Yeah, you're right. That was another standout. So many impressive contributions from the team here.
1: Yeah.
0: I noticed you didn't draw one,
1: no.
0: Anna.
1: And I think it's probably for the best.
0: That's okay because you can knit like a champion. So when we do our next knitting craft afternoon, you'll be leading that one.
1: Okay, no problem. It's a deal.
0: Thanks, Anna.
1: Thanks.
0: Anna Vito in the newsroom. She has lots of talents. Unfortunately, she is not featured or her work is not featured on the poster. But I think we can find something else for her to do. Thank you very much to this listener who's let us know there's been a 4-car accident on Barry Drive, city bound. The right lane is closed just before the Dryandra Street exit. Thank you very much for your message. We'll keep an eye on that one. There's a bit happening on the roads this morning, including at Glenlock Interchange and Caswell Drive. Also in the city on Parksway and Corran-Dirk Street, a few accidents that have happened earlier that are impacting traffic. So thank you very much for keeping us updated. Make sure you factor in a little bit of extra travel time if you're taking any of those roads. And if you can, just avoid those roads altogether. It is 25 minutes to 10. Hello, Caroline O'Brien.
2: Hello, good morning. And I just want to let people know who can't get ABC 24 and some other channels at the moment

0: the ground.
1: Yeah. Coming up with more ideas.
0: I love it. And she could sketch you.
1: No, do you know
0: sings.
1: What? No, we can't ask for anything more from our colleagues who went above and beyond in supplying us with drawings. I think we need to give them a break and just let them do their jobs without any extra special requests from us.
0: Can we ask Anna to knit the poster?
1: Have you ever seen a knitted poster before?
0: Like, imagine it knitted.
1: I'm going to say
0: jumper.
1: No on behalf of Anna Vito.
0: It's unfair.
1: No.
0: No, but we did. We got a lot of support. It was a real. It was a group project.
1: Yeah. And it was a success. So, and we're going to try and get it out to more of you. Now, what is our cryptic clue this morning?
0: The first clue, when Dirty Dancing repeats on you. Today, Saskia, you are guessing a syndrome addressed by the United Nations. It's a medical mystery that caused a struggle for recognition within the United States intelligence community. It all started in a place where Obama said,
2: I have come here to bury the last remnant of the Cold War in the Americas.
0: So whilst it started there and might be named for that place, Paris, Geneva, Serbia, Berlin and Austria have also been sites where this syndrome has been found. One former intelligence operative told Four Corners last year it happened in every continent except for Antarctica, targeting the top 5% of performers within that diplomatic and intelligence realm for the United States, taking those workers from their posts with a traumatic brain injury. This unprecedented syndrome includes concussion-like symptoms, but without what we would normally expect to be the traumatic incident that created them. This unnamed former CIA operative told Four Corners last year this.
3: You know, there's often a unspoken rule within the spy world that you don't severely harm or kill each other. I felt like those rules went out the window in 2016. Cognitively, my writing was being impacted. I would write these cables, the formal communication. I'd go back and reread it, and it would just be completely incoherent. Spelling mistakes, words that weren't words.
0: The medical director of the U.S. State Department had this to say.
4: People reported a sound, kind of focused almost like a beam, and if they left the room, they wouldn't feel it whatsoever.
0: Now, I know what you're thinking, Saskia. I can read your face. You're wondering what Tom Shannon would have to say about this. Who's Tom Shannon, you might ask? Well, here we go.
5: My name is Tom Shannon. I was the highest-ranking American diplomat in our service. The response we get from Raul Castro is that the Cuban government has nothing to do with this. We end up dramatically reducing the number of people we have in Cuba to protect our officers and ensure that they're not subject to these kinds of attacks. We felt we had no choice at the time, but we weren't sure how to defend ourselves.
0: Ben Rhodes, Obama's advisor on the warming of relations between the two nations, had this to say about it.
6: If an adversary is behind this, I think it was phenomenally successful because what would be the objectives of someone trying to do this? They clearly wanted the United States out of Cuba. That's happened catastrophically from my standpoint.
0: Yes. What is this syndrome that caused so much drama, not on the savannah, but started in a place linked to the banana.
1: Ellie from Kayleen, you're the first person through with the correct answer. The second person didn't sign their name. ST, you came in third this morning. Very well done. Margaret in Narrabundi, you've got the right answer. Now, I've got a few guesses for a different name for this syndrome, and I wonder if you'll accept that. I'll have to confer with you in the break. Sue in Canberra, you know what it is. So does Mark C in Cook, GB in Campbell. Well done, Helen 2614. So many people with the right answer this morning. Robert from Curtin, you've got it as well. Sandy from Yass says, can Caroline fix the ABC digital reception in the township of Yass? I have to do a combination of digital, 666, and the app, usually every morning. It's a very stressful way to start the day.
0: Yeah.
1: A resolution would be very much appreciated. I've got no hope if I'm going to leave it for Ross to fix. Oh, says Sandy from Yass. Well, Caroline might have just fixed the TV problems. So that's your next challenge,
0: I say
1: Caroline.
0: Yes. Yes, Sandy.
1: She says yes to the challenge. Thank you, Caroline. Do you know the syndrome that Caroline is describing for us this morning? Simply text us your guess.
7: You'll find

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1: Saskia Maven's Mornings.
2: Oh, Sal just sent us the nicest text, which I have to share with us all. It says, to Caroline, please pass on how wonderful she is in person. I don't get the cryptic clues, but she has such a warm personality and is such a people person. Thanks again from Sal from Stirling. Thank you, Sal, for your text. That is lovely. And it's very true. Now, at 18 minutes to 10, Australasia's largest emergency management and first responder conference is underway in Melbourne. Our Rowan Scott, ACT Rural Fire Service Chief Officer, is there representing the ACT. Good morning and welcome to you, Rowan.
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2: Thanks for stepping out and making some time to chat to us. I know later today the Australian and New Zealand Council for Fire and Emergency Services is releasing the seasonal bushfire outlook for spring 2026. Have you heard much about that yet?
3: Yeah, so we're about to launch that in about an hour's time with all the chief officers from all the fire agencies across Australia. And for the ACT, it's good news. We'll have what we call a normal fire risk for spring as we enter into those warmer months of the year.
2: Brilliant. Okay, so what does that mean, normal risk?
3: So we will have potential fire, but we haven't got those drought conditions we've had during the 2020 fire season, which had those devastating fires. But there is still a risk of fire because we do live in the bush capital with a vegetation that is prone to carry fire. But we've had some relatively decent rain over the winter periods, but we are expecting to turn into a higher temperature and a drier into that spring. So we're going to have a bit more availability with our fuels. So we're just asking the community to be prepared into those coming months, into the summer period.
2: Mm. How about our friends across the border in New South Wales? Is their outlook also not too bad for the spring?
3: It's not too bad. There are elements of New South Wales which will have above average, but also Victoria has got some areas of above average as well. So this is a common drying cycle that we do get in Australia over the 7 to 8 year period. And if you look at what's happening in the Northern Hemisphere, that typically follows down into Australia as well. So a really good reminder that we are in fire season, we're coming up to fire season, and to really prepare your properties now, because not only fire season, we're also starting to enter the high-risk weather season, so storms and flash flooding are also a bit more common this time of the year.
2: Yeah, actually, just at the weekend, I was looking at clearing out the gutters, so it's probably a good time to be doing things like that. What about you and your crews, Rowan? What do you do in this period leading up to spring?
3: Yeah, so the volunteers have been working all year. They are available 24/7, and they've been doing a lot of training and upskilling, getting prepared for the season. And we've also got some mitigation activities which are planned into spring, so some hazard reductions, and our colleagues over at Parks and Conservation have also got some physical removal, spraying and slashing activities to reduce risk. But the shared responsibility is us working with the community for the community to prepare their properties, but also come along to some of our community engagement events and talk to the firefighters, and they'll tell you how to prepare yourself, your property, your family and your pets in the event of a fire or a flood or storm in that high-risk weather season.
2: Mm-hmm. Yeah, good on you. Thank you so much for your time, Rowan. Appreciate it.
3: Anytime. Thank you.
2: That is ACT Rural Fire Chief Officer Rowan Scott. Yeah, there we go. The ACT has a normal fire risk for spring, slightly increased in other jurisdictions or parts of other jurisdictions like New South Wales. But a good idea to do all those things to prepare your property. Things like, you know, cutting off the dead plants, getting rid of the dried leaves, cleaning out your gutters, things like that are all good to be doing this time of year. It is 14 minutes to 10. It is not Stockholm Syndrome. That is not the answer to the cryptic clue this morning, to this text. I think that was from Robin. Hello, Robin. Have another go. Judy and Flynn, you've got it. So does Tony in Chifley and Leo in Marimbula. And 2602, you've got it as well. So does Wendy from Gordon. Yeah, lots of good guesses today. Annie from Ainslie, you've got it too. And Bruno from O'Connor. I'll try and give you a shout out if you attach your name to your text. Now, have you ever moved to a new country, state, town or suburb? I think most of us could answer yes to one of those. What was your experience and what made it easier to adjust and settle in? Our roving reporter Mary Good has been out and about on the streets of Canberra. As you know, I'm always telling you, she's been listening to the stories of the people that make up our communities. This interview was recorded on the streets of Belconnen last week, where Mary met a woman who describes her experience since arriving in Canberra as riches to rags. She wants the government services to be easier to access. Take a listen.
4: Hello. I want to talk about some of the things that I've experienced ever since I sought asylum here in the ACT. So one of the things that I have found very difficult to navigate is accessing services. Government is putting a lot of services out there. And one thing that we expect is when we go to some of these government departments, you expect to find people who will help you, and because they work for government.
5: Would you mind taking us back to the beginning? Where are you seeking asylum from? How long have you been in the ACT?
4: I will not mention the country, because if I do, people will know, because there's very few people who seek asylum from my country. I came into Australia as a diplomat, and I had to seek asylum, unfortunately, when I was asked to go back home. I was lucky enough that the Australian government saw that my application was valid, and whatever I submitted as evidence for them to give me protection, and I'm so grateful to the Australian government. 2 years after my application, I was granted residency last year.
5: Yeah. So you're now here in the ACT.
4: Yeah.
5: And you're just struggling to find the services and get access to the services that you need.
4: Yeah. So quite a number of services. And it has just occurred to me that there's a lot of things that I could probably do in this space as well, because if I'm struggling, there are people that can't even speak English the way I do. So if I'm struggling, the people that can't even speak English properly, it must be worse for them. So I've just been thinking, how can I help? What can I engage myself with? What can I do? Should I start an organization to help people navigate? Should I start an advocacy campaign? What can I do just to help people know what services they can access and where to go where they need help? My kids and myself, we've gone through quite a lot of trauma. And there's a lot of organizations that help with counseling, just helping kids navigate issues. And sometimes people will say, oh, you are a diplomat, so it's easy for you. But they don't realize that it's easy to navigate yourself if you move from rags to riches. If you move from riches to rags, it's really hard. Imagine your kids are used to having everything that you can provide for them, and then all of a sudden you can't even afford to give them 3 meals in a day. So it's really hard. It's been hard.
5: You have an extraordinary story, and what you have to say about going from riches to rags.
4: Yeah.
5: Incredibly difficult. And that's your life at the moment, struggling to put meals on the table?
4: Yeah, put meals on the table, being able to afford just basic things, just basic daily needs that kids need. Like, kids need to have sports. They need movement in their bodies. They require counselling for some of the trauma. And there's a thin line between jumping, you know, when kids are facing these traumas, there's a thin line between jumping from being good kids to bad kids, because maybe they'll think, oh, I'll get into drugs to numb all these experiences. And that's my fear every day. Currently, we're all good, but it's very easy for kids to just jump onto the other side.
5: Just to finish up, what do you want to see from government, from leaders in the community, from these services that are being provided? What would you like to, what's your message to them about making things a little bit easier?
4: I think mostly my message would be

0: to the people that work in these government institutions. I don't know what government does in order to have refresher courses, to have staff reoriented on some of the things that they're supposed to do when there are new things that are happening. The government will do everything to put good policies in place, to put, and I know they are doing a lot of things that are happening. But then, how do these things trickle down to the community? There's a very huge disjunct between the information or the policies that are being written and them reaching the intended people. Or they will reach the intended people sometimes, but those policies being translated to workable solutions.
1: That is a conversation that Mary Good had with a woman who she met in Belconnen last week. Just quickly on the traffic front, it does look as though the Glenlock Interchange and Tuggeranong Parkway traffic is easing. Parkes Way, however, still looks fairly congested. If you have recently passed through there and you can give us a roving report, then do let us know. 1300 681 666 is the number. Joining us now is Sonia Demetsa, who is the Chief Executive Officer of Migrant and Refugee Settlement Services Australia. Good morning, Sonia.
2: Good morning.
1: You got to listen there to that woman's story. How often do you hear stories like this about people who've sought asylum in Australia and then find it really difficult to get in touch with the services that they need?
2: To be honest, not a lot, because we tend to have very good outreach into the community. I'm really empathizing with what with her difficult situation. It must have been very difficult for her. She's very much focused on that she's made contact with government services and doesn't feel that she's been supported. There's a couple of not-for-profit organisations in Canberra and many ethno-specific communities and multicultural organisations. The Migrant and Refugee Settlement Services provide services and supports to people who've from a refugee background or from a migrant background to be able to settle and belong in the Canberra region. And being able to navigate those government services, whether you come from a refugee or migrant background or not, is really tricky. So we have people who can support, volunteers who support our clients to be able to navigate and connect to the services they need. So we definitely have that kind of support here at Mars.
1: Yeah, that's really wonderful to hear. And another point that that woman raised was her level of English is very good, but a lot of people who come to Australia under those types of circumstances don't speak English or speak very limited English. How do your volunteers help with that?
2: Well, we are highly linguistic. So all of our staff, including myself, we are bilingual in our work. And so we support people in language. And if it's a language we don't speak, we have the telephone interpreter services. So we're able to provide linguistic support to people who need it.
1: That's brilliant. What's the demand like for your settlement services?
2: It's very busy. We have a lot of people come through who have entered Australia on humanitarian visas, and so we support them. But it's not just the people with a humanitarian visa, it's also migrants. And I think, having been, my husband used to be a British diplomat, and I can understand that the woman who called might have felt more isolated because she might have come from a different socioeconomic background. She's a minority, she was saying, even though she didn't name which minority. So it might have been much more difficult to be able to access services or know about them, because many people come from communities where there are many people who speak that particular language or have similar experiences from countries of persecution. It might have been quite isolating. But what's really important to understand is support for people from humanitarian visas. It doesn't matter what your socioeconomic background or your level of English, we all have human rights and we all deserve and need to be supported in whatever way is needed. So, yeah, it might have been tricky for her.
1: Yeah, that's an interesting point. My guest is Sonia Demetsa, Chief Executive Officer of Mars Australia. How do you go about finding the people that need your help or making sure that they know that you exist?
2: Well, we do a lot of active communications on social media. We have word of mouth, people in the community. We get referrals. We get people refer from different organisations. So there's many different ways that people come to us.
1: Keep doing what you're doing. You're doing this work not just in Canberra but all across Australia. Thank you very much for your time this morning.
2: Very welcome, Mary.
1: That is Sonia Demetza, the Chief Executive Officer of MARS Australia, Migrant and Refugee Settlement Services. You're listening to 666, where we are 3 minutes away from your next news update, the 10 o'clock bulletin with Anna Vito. Tuffers says, I'm going to admit that I've had to use search tools to find today's answer. But it seems to be, and I have to censor myself now, Tuffers, because you have the right answer. Very well done, and no problems that you had to do a bit of research to get to it. I got a whole bunch of texts at the beginning of the show, or towards the beginning of the show, about the NDIS. I didn't get a chance to read all of them out, so let me get to a few more of them now. This texter says, this is Jenny in Myron Bateman, I agree that Christina is who we spoke to earlier, Christina's comment regarding young men was unhelpful and unfair. However, I think that her point regarding the gender disparity was otherwise both valid and well worth making, says Jenny in Myron Bateman. GB in Campbell says, perhaps if we fixed the tax system so that multinationals and the super rich actually paid tax, we could afford the NDIS properly. Someone else says, it sounds like we need two systems, one for women and one for men. An interesting point. Another texter says, anything that is paid for by the NDIS can be up to 50% or more expensive than paying privately. This is what needs to be looked at, thinks one listener. Someone else says, we need decency, care and respect, not cruelty by design. Also on this topic, this is a text which says NDIS should be set up like Medicare. User pays and government provides a partial reimbursement to help. And I'm on the NDIS. Let's also consider how much the providers are overcharging too in some cases. Yeah, that point is coming up a little bit on the text line. And one more from Rowan. The NDIS was originally envisaged to have a second tier to provide some support for the 4.8 million of us not covered by Tier 1, but Tier 2 never materialised. How a scheme grows from 15 billion to 50 billion in less than 10 years is why it needs to be curtailed, says Rowan. Thanks for all your texts on that. It's time for your news, 10 o'clock.
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4: 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When the kookaburra cackles, we'll be here.
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5: ABC News with Anna Vito. The ACT's top cop says a review is still underway into the lack of police response to a recent assault on two young children at a Canberra shopping centre, but he expects the findings in coming days. Officers were not dispatched to Westfield Belconnen last Friday, despite at least two calls to 000 regarding the alleged assault of two boys aged 2 and 4. An 18-year-old man has been charged and refused bail in the ACT Magistrates Court in relation to the incident. Chief Police Officer Scott Lee says he expects a review to be completed by the end of this week.
6: And then obviously identify what action we need to take in terms of whether there's been a break. Well, there obviously was a breakdown of our processes, but understand whether this was a one-off incident or whether there's other training or other process issues we need to implement to make sure that it doesn't happen again.
5: The Sydney Swans AFL club could impose sanctions and penalties on some players following a meeting last night to discuss next steps amid a separate police investigation. Nandini Deer reports.
7: In a statement, the club says it's wrapped up interviews with all players linked to an incident in Melbourne, where Victoria Police are investigating an alleged sexual assault on Monday at a hotel. AFL Chief Executive Andrew Dillon says the AFL and the Sydney Swans are considering the broader conduct of the players. New South Wales Premier Chris Minns says sporting organisations need to have their own protocols which sit alongside a criminal investigation.
8: It's important, again, not just in terms of the reputation of the game, but to send the message that these things are being taken seriously.
7: It's not suggested that any of the players are being accused of sexual assault.
5: The opposition leader insists gambling laws expected to pass federal parliament this week get the balance right, despite two of his own MPs voting against the changes. Labor has struck a deal with the coalition to pass its legislation through the lower house, but two opposition MPs crossed the floor, arguing the changes do not go far enough to protect people from gambling harm.